0: Done well, but especially you did well in Domino's Pizza, right?
1: Yeah, good days and bad days, but just, yeah. I was very fortunate.
0: Yeah, and you haven't worked with Domino's in quite some time now, right?
1: I sold the company in 1998.
0: Mm-hmm. What have you been doing with your time since you stopped making pizza?
1: Well, I started at Catholic University, and I run the goddess less and less as time goes by, and the law school. And most of the other things I was doing, they phased out there on their own, Mother Assumpta, with the sisters. Mm-hmm. And
0: so this is one of the things that has been interesting. Starting a university is not something that you just do as a hobby. First of all, tell us what university it is.
1: Well, it's Ave Maria University.
0: Mm-hmm,
1: started out in Michigan, and mm-hmm. we couldn't get zoning where we wanted to build the campus, so we moved to Florida, mm-hmm. outside of Naples, and it was quite a bloodbath moving from Michigan to Florida because the faculty did not want to move.
0: Yeah, but the faculty that are there now must like Florida, no?
1: Oh, sure, yeah.
0: Yeah.
1: Oh, yeah.
0: Yeah.
1: That's one of the reasons I moved there, because I thought it would be one of the easiest places to attract top faculty to.
0: Mm-hmm.
1: Because it has the second best weather in the country, next to San Diego.
0: Yeah, yeah, that's
1: true.
0: San Diego is
1: what they say.
0: Really the super what? Well,
1: when I was in San Diego, I didn't think it was so great. That was boot camp in the Marine Corps many years ago.
0: When you were in boot camp, you probably weren't thinking so much about the weather. You had other things to, unless it was raining on you.
1: That's
0: rare.
1: Yeah.
0: But what's the purpose of starting Ave Maria?
1: Well, I thought there was a need. Everything in Catholic higher education seemed to be falling apart.
0: Mm-hmm.
1: The catechisms were terrible. When the nuns took their habits off, they left the classrooms, and a lot of schools closed, or they did whatever they had to do to survive. And
0: mm-hmm.
1: And then at the higher education level, it was started the Land O'Lakes Conference, almost none of the Catholic schools were faithful to the teachings of the church.
0: Yeah, there was a lot of folks don't understand, but back that whole Land O'Lakes conference back in
1: 69
0: had been preceded by a decision from the Supreme Court that all of the colleges started by religious orders had to reduce the number of members of their order that were on the board of trustees.
1: Oh, I didn't know that.
0: Yeah, there was a Supreme Court decision back in 66. It was a case that came from Maryland. And so basically it was, or if they didn't remove the percentage, they could have one-third of the board could be from the founding order.
1: Really?
0: Oh, yeah. And if they didn't do that, then the students going to those schools would not get federal money.
1: Mm-hmm.
0: The schools could not get any federal money. And the big issue was something you may have used, namely the GI Bill.
1: If I had the GI Bill, I'd be an architect today.
0: Yeah.
1: I was between Korea and Vietnam, so it wasn't available to me. It became available later, but by that time, I was head over heels and debt in the pizza business and married with a baby, and so I was stuck in the pizza business.
0: Yeah. Well, in the 60s, the GI Bill was a big concern. They weren't worried about, government financing of research or something. The Catholic schools didn't get that much from it, but they were worried about the GI Bill, so they had to adapt. And that was why that removing, basically they confiscated the universities from the Catholic orders that started them.
1: Mm-hmm.
0: And then they adapted after that to try to, you know, deal with the government regulations.
1: And one of the people that signed that document, the Land O'Lakes, was Monsignor McCarron.
0: Is that right?
1: Yeah.
0: I didn't know that.
1: I didn't know that.
0: Yeah. Well, the Ave Maria did not sign the Land O'Lakes document, did they?
1: No, we would be the last one to do that.
0: Yes, yeah. What do you see as the goal of Ave Maria?
1: Well, my goal was to be a beacon for other Catholic schools, to show that being faithful to the teaching of the Church would lead to success, mm-hmm. because they were just basically caving into the culture.
0: Yeah. And one of the things, because I was on the board there with you back some years ago, a couple decades ago now, mm-hmm. but you didn't just build a college, you built a whole town.
1: Right, the town of Ave Maria.
0: Mm-hmm. And one of the distinctive elements is that the very geographical center of the town is the church, the chapel, right. for the university.
1: Mm-hmm.
0: That says something. It's dedicated to Our Lady, right?
1: Right. Yeah, that was, I got to practice my favorite hobby, architecture.
0: Yeah?
1: And I designed that church.
0: Okay. Yeah. Well, it's a beautiful church. And it really does.
1: I kind of ran out of money, or it'd be a lot nicer.
0: that sometimes, you're not the first one to have this. That's why it took a few hundred years to build some of the cathedrals in Europe. I mean, Notre Dame and all those, they didn't do it overnight.
1: Yeah, the one in Barcelona.
0: Yeah, the one in still working on it. But I think you're saying something by having the chapel at the center of the whole town and the university integrated into this town. How would you have put the reason for you to do that?
1: Well, looked at a lot of churches in Europe, and Siena was the closest thing to get the feel, because the mm-hmm. the buildings were all around the, we call the piazza, with mm-hmm. the church
0: right.
1: in the middle. And it's 108 feet tall. That's about the same height as St. Patrick's in New York.
0: Uh-huh.
1: Not counting the steeples, of course.
0: Right. So, go ahead.
1: Yeah, we wanted the height, and because I think they wanted it to reach towards heaven.
0: Well, that was always the purpose of the European cathedrals. The medieval cathedrals were always reaching up toward, they point toward heaven. And that does too. When you're inside, the attention takes you up to give you that heavenly perspective.
1: You know, the only problem is they get a lot of hurricanes down there, and so we had to put about 5 foot thick foundation under the whole thing. Like a ballast, because it's like a huge sail.
0: Yeah, right. Have you had any trouble with the hurricanes?
1: Oh, no, not the way that's built.
0: Okay. Yeah, so it worked. The engineering and the architecture figured that out. Now, how is the university doing at this stage? How would you see the development of the school itself? How is that going?
1: Well, we had a lot of learning experiences going along. Since Mark Mindendorf, our new dean and president, came, it's been miraculously successful.
0: Yes.
1: He came out of Augusta Institute. And had been, when he was in the corporate world, he was one of our early benefactors.
0: Is that right?
1: He founded Lighthouse. And they merged it with Augusta Institute.
0: Mm-hmm. One of the things that was a goal, I remember we discussed this when I was on the board years ago, keeping an academic excellence and a Catholic identity in close ties with each other. How's that developing?
1: Oh, that's doing well. Of course, theology has always been our flagship. We have Father Matthew Lamb.
0: Yes, who started, fine scholar.
1: Oh, yeah. And so we had a PhD in theology right off the bat. Mm-hmm. And we've had hundreds and hundreds of people all over the country teaching at seminaries and Catholic schools. And now we've had a master's in philosophy, and we plan on doing a PhD in theology, too. I mean, philosophy also. Mm-hmm. And we have a strong core curriculum. And our priority is vocations. We think that we can have more vocations than any school in the country. Mm-hmm. And stay in a small size, like 1,500 is our maximum.
0: So 1,500 students at the school, the whole university?
1: Undergrad.
0: And how about grad students?
1: Well, there's about, I'd say about 250.
0: 250.
1: Plus the law school is a separate entity, and that's another 350, 400.
0: Yeah. And when you say that you have a priority on encouraging vocations, what can the university do to help facilitate those vocations?
1: Well, first of all, it's the kind of students we recruit. We're mm-hmm. very selective, and we want serious Catholics, and that's a starting point. Mm-hmm. You have something to work with. Mm-hmm. And if they have a vocation, we want to have all the resources to foster that. Mm-hmm. And it's women, too.
0: Yeah, right. No, that's... this is one of the real, you know, deficiencies in the church today. There aren't nearly enough women's vocations. The role of the sisters in the mm-hmm. church is something that is truly important. Their contribution is something absolutely.
1: Well, you're familiar with Mother Septa Long.
0: I've had her on the show. It's been a while, but yeah.
1: She's really something. Yeah. We brought her to Ann Arbor with three other sisters, and they started the Sisters of Mary, Mother of the Eucharist, and now they've got sisters teaching all over the country.
0: Yeah, it started off with the four of them.
1: Right.
0: That was what, about 98, 97?
1: About them.
0: Yeah, right around then. And now they're up to well over 150, isn't it?
1: Yes.
0: Maybe even more.
1: It's still growing.
0: Yeah, it is.
1: Mother retired, but of course she's in her 90s, and she's still pretty active.
0: I know. You know, I've often pointed out to people that the group that has the greatest longevity in our society are nuns. And then the second group would be single women who are not nuns. They have the second longest. Hmm. Then married women, and then married men, and single men are short. And, you know, when I think about that, I've come to the conclusion that apparently women add a few years to our life, and we take a few years off of theirs.
1: Maybe more than a few.
0: I'll leave that up to the actuarials at the insurance company, but that seems to be the case. But the role of women religious is important, and certainly one of the problems I hear about, I don't know if you do from Mother Sumta and the other folks at Ave, a lot of times parents discourage their children from any religious vocation, but especially their daughters from being nuns.
1: I hope not with the kind of girls that we attract.
0: That's good.
1: We try to be very selective. We're not interested in mediocre Catholics.
0: Right.
1: Some people say, well, you can convert them, but I'd rather take good Catholics and make them saints rather than take bad Catholics. Try to make them good Catholics.
0: See, and I think that's always a tension. Do you try to win people over, or do you try to train those who are best so that as they spread out, they have that influence.
1: Well, we're not a reform school, we're a finishing school.
0: Okay, that's, and I think knowing that is an important part of setting your identity as a school, that, you know, this is not, we're not here to evangelize people that don't know anything. We're here to finish off the good education in the faith people already have.
1: Yeah, you know, it's so natural to grow. Everybody wants growth. How many students do you have? To me, it's the quality of the students. Hillsdale is the perfect example. And we're the Catholic Hillsdale we're trying to be. Someday they'll brag that they're the secular Ave Maria.
0: I can only hope. But having that kind of excellence of education, that kind of impact, is a very key goal.
1: Well, you got to stay focused. You can't be doing all things to all people. Mm-hmm. We have a strong core curriculum, probably the strongest of any Catholic school in the country.
0: Mm-hmm. And by core curriculum, what would be some of the subjects that get included in the core?
1: Literature, English, math, science, probably economics.
0: Do they require to learn any other languages? Was that an option?
1: I don't know if we do now or not. We did. Everybody had to take Latin when we started, but that didn't go over too well. A lot of people did everything, but they had to take their other stuff and then transferred out because they had to take Latin before they graduated. Maybe we'll bring it back.
0: Yeah.
1: We're turning down this year 71% of our applicants.
0: Really?
1: That's the lowest acceptance rate of any Newman Guide school by far.
0: So that means that people who apply, 71% don't make it.
1: That's right. Not accepted.
0: Mm-hmm.
1: Now, when we started, we couldn't do that.
0: No.
1: And now we can.
0: No.
1: I mean, Marcus done a fantastic job of just raising the level of faculty and strengthening the core curriculum. And we got an outstanding provost and Roger Nutt, who came out of he's a convert, but he went to Franciscan for his master's in theology and then went to Rome for his PhD. Quite a Thomas theologian now.
0: See, that's, you know, all of this adds up. And, you know, the students, here's one of the questions, too. If they have this core curriculum, this, you know, getting the basics of Western civilization, which is, in a lot of schools, very controversial. A lot of schools don't want you to read certain literature. They're frequently enough, they don't even like you to study good grammar. You know, this is...
1: Well, we do better than that. We have a course on full-time motherhood.
0: Is that right?
1: You talk about non-political.
0: Yeah. That would be politically very incorrect in plenty of places. But, you know, but even to study Shakespeare gets reduced to arguments of the politically correct. Well, he's an old white man. To use such an argument.
1: Well, we have an outstanding Shakespeare program. We put on
0: a
1: program every year.
0: And people don't realize how important that is. They perform the plays at the school?
1: Oh, yeah.
0: That's excellent. Yeah. Excellent.
1: Maybe the best in the country. Certainly one of the best.
0: Yeah. Yeah, we used to have a theater that did that in Alabama, but I don't think they do anymore. So that's going well. And
1: when I was in business, I looked at thousands and thousands of resumes, and I didn't even, I wanted liberal arts students, not business students.
0: Is that right? Why is that?
1: Because they were more flexible, they could think more, they were just better employees, just from experience.
0: Mm-hmm. So that was one of the questions I was leading to. You know, people, you know, spend a lot of money to go to college these days. Ave Maria, first of all, in terms of tuition cost, is that competitive?
1: Yeah, we're about high 20s.
0: High 20s?
1: Mm-hmm.
0: That's very good. That's very, you know.
1: And we don't have grade inflation.
0: Yeah, you don't?
1: No, 50% of the grades given in college in the United States are A's.
0: Yes, 50%. I know.
1: I mean,
0: I heard a comment just a couple nights ago on a news show that Harvard University is offering a course in remedial mathematics, but they're giving the students all A's. I said, well, do they know math or don't they? You know, this would be crazy.
1: Well, that's another thing. We don't have tenure.
0: You don't have tenure either.
1: No.
0: Yeah. Well, that,
1: and we're working, we're in the process of getting rid of federal funding.
0: Is that
1: we
0: right?
1: We should have never had it in the first place. Mm-hmm. I didn't understand. With a school that's as spiritual as we are, we're going to be a big target. We're the school the devil hates the most. That's our number one goal.
0: That I see. So
1: we're going to get attacked.
0: Yeah, so you like picking your enemies, you know, and going to the top.
1: But Our Lady's stronger.
0: Yes, absolutely. St. John wrote in his epistle that the one who is within us, Christ, is stronger than the spirit that's in the world. So, you know, that you have to depend on that. But you also have to have some clever people to deal with that, you know, the forces of evil that are against it. But one of my questions is, with, you know, this is more than competitive tuition. Where I went to grad school, the tuition is over $80,000 a year.
1: Really?
0: Oh, yeah. Not when I was there.
1: For undergrad or grad?
0: I think for everything, for undergrad.
1: Wow.
0: $80,000 a year. When I was in grad school, it was $4,000 a year.
1: Wow. And half of the Catholic schools that were open in the 60s are closed now.
0: Is that right?
1: Yeah. Like Michigan, we had 8, and now we got 3.
0: Is that right?
1: In my home state.
0: Yeah, I didn't know that.
1: Yeah.
0: Well, how is it then, you know, in terms of, say, for the undergrads, how are their job prospects? Because people pay even $20,000 a year for 4 years is a significant amount of money.
1: Mm-hmm.
0: And, you know, when they graduate, do they find work? Or are they going on to graduate school? What would be the
1: general pattern? Well, a lot of our students are going on to graduate school, but I couldn't give you the numbers on that. But I would say we're doing pretty good in hiring. I know the law school is doing well. They're doing much better than the average, even though we're a relatively new school.
0: Mm-hmm. Well, let's go to the law school. This is a law school. It's for people who already graduated.
1: Right.
0: 3-year program, right?
1: Yes.
0: Yeah. Tell us a little bit about the law school. What makes them so distinctive as a law school?
1: Well, that's an easy question to answer.
0: Yeah.
1: In the first place, when we started, there was only one conservative law school in the country. So they say 97% of law school faculty are Democrats or worse.
0: Mm-hmm.
1: It's a very liberal part of higher education.
0: Mm-hmm.
1: And the only school that wasn't liberal was Regent.
0: Which one?
1: Pat Robertson School.
0: Oh, okay.
1: Yeah. There's several since Liberty has a law school.
0: Mm-hmm.
1: Brigham Young has a law school, and they're conservative.
0: Mm-hmm.
1: And us, that's probably it. Maybe George Washington a little bit, but they're all liberal. And every year we're listed as the number one conservative law school in the country.
0: Mm-hmm.
1: Every year we're named the number one law school for devout students in the country.
0: Mm-hmm.
1: And the Newman guy just came out with ranking grad schools. They're always just undergrad. And we're the only law school of 29 Catholic law schools in the United States that's in the Newman guide. So And some of the reasons why we're distinctive.
0: Well, yeah, and one of the things with the Newman Guide, so folks understand, this is named after Cardinal Newman,
1: yes.
0: John Henry Cardinal Newman, and this is a guide for Catholic schools that are maintaining a strong Catholic identity.
1: Right. They started by Patrick Riley, who's still running it, and they evaluate all the Catholics. There's about 230 left. They're getting less every year. And because they can't compete with the public schools because they caved into their culture. They don't really stand for anything. Mm-hmm. And their tuition is really high.
0: Yeah.
1: So they evaluate all the Catholic schools, 230 schools. Only 15 in the United States are in the Newman Guide.
0: Mm-hmm.
1: Like us, Franciscan, Dallas, Benedictine, Christian, and Thomas Aquinas, mm-hmm. of Belmont Abbey, and a few small ones like Thomas More.
0: Magdalene College. Yeah.
1: They got it. They shouldn't have closed, but they borrowed too much money and couldn't pay it back.
0: Yeah, that's finances are tough, but it's especially if you don't charge $80,000 a year.
1: Mm-hmm.
0: But you know, with the law school, one of the things that I remember learning about law schools is that back in the time of World War I, a man named Roscoe was the head of the law school at Harvard. And they switched, and this was, I think this is one of the things that makes a law school, you know, conservative or liberal, or like say worse. One of the things that he did was forbid the teaching of the text of the Constitution in the constitutional law class.
1: Really? How could you teach constitutional law without the Constitution?
0: Now, there's an interesting question. How do you teach constitutional law without teaching the, you know, in fact, before Roscoe, law students had to memorize the Constitution. They had to know it by heart.
1: Really?
0: And so they really could practice. Well, what he did is that instead of looking at the text of the Constitution, they study individual cases. So they'll read the law cases, and they'll go from one case to another. But you don't get the whole picture. You get this issue. So, for instance, former President Barack Obama said that when he taught constitutional law at the University of Chicago, the linchpin of his course was Roe versus Wade decision. They focused on that decision, not on the principles of law. As such, and they try to learn
1: Chicago's
0: principles. Yeah, and they try to learn principles from those individual cases. Whereas the traditional way had been study the Constitution, then look at the cases. You know, they do the cases and then go to the Constitution, different perspective. So this is one of the things they did differently. And I spoke at the law school a few years ago.
1: Yeah. You got an honorary degree there.
0: Yeah, doctoral law degree. I
1: gave a good talk.
0: You know, thanks. I still haven't passed the bar. At least not that bar. But but it's that's one of the things that makes it what it is, that you study the basic principle, the text, you know the Constitution, then you deal with cases.
1: Well, when we were starting the law school, we got the top legal Catholic minds together. So Justice Scalia was one of them.
0: Yes.
1: And he brought his clerk with him, and now she's on the Supreme Court.
0: Oh, is that right?
1: but he insisted that, he pounded the table, no ice cream courses, no ice cream courses. He was adamant.
0: Yeah.
1: And so we got in trouble with the ABA, and they they found that we were as rigorous, our curriculum was as rigorous as any law school in the country.
0: Yeah, that's good. We have to take a little break, but we'll come back in just a couple of minutes. And if you want to learn more about Ave Maria University and Ave Maria School of Law, as well as Ave Maria Radio and Legatus, go to the AveMariaFoundation.org, AveMariaFoundation.org. All of the lots of information on each of those great institutions. 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So please stay with us.

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1: The Knights of Columbus 144th Supreme Convention from Denver, Colorado continues. 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

0: We are talking with an old friend, Tom Monahan, who is not only the founder of Domino's Pizza, but also of a university and its law school and of another organization called Legatus, which we'll talk about in a little minute. But Tom also had a good friendship with Mother Angelica.
1: Oh, yes.
0: Yeah, you got
1: to know her temper Mother. A few times, too.
0: You got, she showed her temper to you? How, well, she only did that with people she really hated or people she really liked.
1: I don't think
0: the
1: she
0: lukewarm,
1: hated them.
0: No, she did not. She did not. But she had the force. So she was never with the lukewarm that way. She only with the hot and the cold. I think that you were one of the people that she really, I know she liked you.
1: She was a big hero of mine.
0: Yeah.
1: I felt she brought more people into the church and kept them in the church than anybody in history, in American history.
0: I've oftentimes thought that when they write the history of American Catholicism in the future, they're going to have to include a chapter on Mother Angelica.
1: I agree.
0: Because it's the network and everything has just been amazing. But we've got a clip of you back when you're here and back in 1987. That's been a minute now. And let's take a look at that when it was Mother Angelica live. And you were showing Mother how to make a pizza. Let's take a look.
2: Okay, you ready to go? I know you're surprised, aren't you? I ask him to, I can never figure out how they do all this twirly stuff. And so you want to see my apron? Here. It says Mamma Mia. And it's got the good old Italian flag here. And anyway, he's going to make a pizza for you. And this is our first cooking class, so please watch. You may never have another one.
3: You want me to do one? And then
2: I want you to do one.
3: And then you're going to do
2: me?
3: It the same way I did it. What'd you put the apron on for?
2: Well, I don't know.
3: The first thing is you got to push the dough down on the edge.
2: You don't use a rolling pin.
3: Oh, no. That pinches the edges too much. And it makes it
2: then
3: crust.
2: You what?
3: And you leave it in the center because and stretch it a little like this, and then watch out. Okay. So the trick here is every time you slap it, you turn it about a sixth of a turn, because if you just go the same way, it gets like a football. Oh yes, every time I hit, and I got my hips into it, so it's not just my hands.
2: What is your hip?
3: Huh? Well, that's important.
2: Your hip is important.
3: Yeah. Just like in any sport. You flip it around like this. And like, huh?
2: You want me to do that? Oh, my Lord.
3: Let me put it on the screen, which you bake it on.
2: You got it bigger than the screen.
3: Well, it shrinks. See, I know what I'm doing. But then I've only done about a million of these.
2: Okay. Smells great.
3: Yeah. Our first store in Ypsilanti was the busiest pizzeria in the country.
2: Really?
3: Mm-hmm. We had about 4,500 pizzas a week.
2: Wow. I wonder you can do it. Now what?
3: I'm making a mess here.
2: Okay,
3: but you'll get the sauce about a half an inch from the edge. And you have to be very delicate with the sauce because it's you want it the right thickness. If it's too thick, and this is a very important part of making the pizzas, if it's too thick, it's like it's overpowering. If it's too thin, you got a bland pizza. So it's a very delicate motion.
2: Smells great.
3: And the cheese.
2: Aye.
3: We call that yellow gold. That's it represents about half the cost of a pizza.
2: The cheese?
3: Mm-hmm. And pepperoni, I'd say about 75% of the pizzas have pepperoni on it. It's the most popular item, and probably my favorite. I never order pizza without pepperoni except on Friday. I'm still one of those Catholics that don't eat meat on Friday. How about you? Do you?
2: No, we don't eat meat on Friday. You put ham on it?
3: No ham.
2: Huh? Look at that. And mushrooms?
3: Mushrooms, yeah, fresh mushrooms. No green pepper,
2: peppers,
3: that's for color. We sell a lot of these in St. Patrick's Day. No onions. That's the pearls of cooking. And there's a pizza. In about 7 minutes, that would be ready for delivery.
2: And then you got to cook it, though.
3: Oh, yeah.
2: How long did that take?
3: That takes about, as I say, about 7 minutes, 6 to 7 minutes. Okay, now it's your turn.
2: I didn't bargain for this.
3: Okay. Lots of flour in there. So that's good.
2: You go like this?
3: Yep. With your fingers.
2: This is easy.
3: Well, you're a good teacher.
2: Now what?
3: I
2: go like this?
3: Yeah, that's right.
2: Oh, God, I don't know what I'm going to do when I throw it. I don't have the hips for it.
3: Well,
2: now
3: I can't
2: what?
3: Tell without having it.
2: It's not growing. Like yours did.
3: Well, you got to get your hips.
2: It's getting dumber. Something's gone wrong. What happens if I throw it?
3: It comes down.
2: Well, here it goes. This is not how you do it, folks, but believe me, somehow it's all getting stuck together.
0: That's almost 40 years ago.
1: Wow. Yeah.
0: Time goes by. Yeah, 39 years ago. Yeah. You know, when I see that, I can't help but think of the episode of I Love Lucy when she tried to make pizza. I don't remember, that was one of the
1: I don't
0: old...
1: remember, but I probably saw it.
0: And what's funny is that Mother had never seen Lucy. They didn't watch TV at the convent. So she had never seen the Lucy shows until after she was bedridden.
1: Oh.
0: And somebody got her the DVDs of those old shows. And it was all first time for her. So she would see that story of the Lucy making pizza. And there she is. Now, this is something that, you know, where you made your financial success, your success in the business world, and you made a fairly big impact on the pizza industry.
1: Well, and particularly the delivery.
0: Yeah, exactly.
1: That was the first one to focus on delivery.
0: Yes.
1: It was the hardest part of the business. I figured if I could figure out that, I'll be all right, because nobody could do it. The peaks and valleys are so dramatic, and they didn't have the kinds of ovens to do it. You know, you use standard bake ovens, and every time you open up the door, you open up one whole wall of the oven. So the next thing you know is you're going from 7 minutes to bake a pizza to 30 minutes just to bake it, because you're losing all the heat. You got to pop the bubbles and clean it out from all the soot and turn the pizzas, and the door is open all the time.
0: So
1: we came up with a conveyor oven.
0: Oh, is that it?
1: And that stayed at 6-7 minutes, no matter how busy I got.
0: Okay. So that did you invent that yourself?
1: Well, I stole it from another idea. They were using them in a factory to heat parts after they painted them.
0: Okay.
1: And that's where I got to. It was infrared.
0: Okay. Well, you know, so you made this impact, and this is no small issue, because something that you did and that now you're trying to teach others to do is incorporate your Catholic faith in business. A lot of people will make a whole separation that here is business and this is church over here. You make a compartment, and there's no impact from what you do at church to what you do in your business. It's two different things. Mm. Family is over here, you know, and none of these parts. You started an organization called Legatus to help see ways that we can bring the business and the faith together. Tell us about Legatus.
1: Well, I wanted to get together the lay people who I thought were the most proven leaders in the church, and I think that's largely businessmen. There's, you know, the professors and the academics have maybe higher IQs, the lawyers are more articulate, but the guys that, that run a business, they get things done. And I felt that we should get them together and to inspire each other to be better Catholics. And in the process, learn more about the church, bring in the top speakers like you spoke at many Legatus chapters. George Weigel would go to any chapter anywhere in the country and ask them for only $1,000. But it was the kind of audience that you want to speak to because they can make a difference. And that's really what's happened. We got about 90-some chapters, about 6,000 members, and it's not for everybody. You have to meet certain financial requirements. You have to.
0: This isn't like a small business bureau. This is people who have made, you know, an impact in somewhat larger business areas, but and if to show they have that leadership skill. That seems to be part of the criteria.
1: And bringing like people together. You know, if you're running a couple hundred million dollar company, you don't want to be sitting next to a guy that operates a gas station. You wouldn't have a lot in common. So they want to be with their peers and they can all learn from each other. And we have a big convention every year. We have the who's who of the Catholic world, and they say it's the ultimate Catholic pep rally. We've been doing that every year. We started this 87, same year.
0: As a pizza store.
1: It was right after I met the Pope the first time. I was at his private mass, and I just got the idea that there ought to be an organization like this, and that's all I could think about for months, and we put it together. We designed the structure of the meetings. It starts out with a rosary, confessions available, a mass, and a cocktail. I didn't have a cocktail session in there because I didn't think we had time. We just went from mass to dinner to the speaker, and because I didn't want people to be there all night. But I haven't found anybody yet that wanted to skip the cocktail session. So we have that, too.
0: It is so a Catholic organization. So
1: a lot of Irishmen.
0: But, you know, but it does work that way, that they that there's prayer and mass, confession available.
1: Yeah, and every chapter has a chaplain. And so they have access to the chaplain, and so that's another advantage. Because you often get to know
0: The meetings are on a weekday, so you know you don't want to stay out real late and real long, but you try to make these impacts the best you can.
1: Yeah, Monday, Tuesday, Wednesday, or Thursday. And one reason I want to do it in the middle of the week, I want to get people the idea that if you go to Mass during the week, it's not going to kill you. I think the ultimate idea for any Catholic is to be a daily communicant. Everybody should be. That should be a goal, I think.
0: That well, you and Pope Pius X, you know, that was one of his goals as well, and it's an important one. And you know, certainly Sunday Mass and Communion, but weekdays are also important because there's a lot that goes on that we need to bring to our Lord. One last thing that I also want to mention. We just have a few minutes left. But you had the same or similar concerns about how people invest. You wanted also to help them to come up with ways that invest in Catholic ways, a Catholic perspective on investment. What did you want to accomplish with that?
1: Well, that was Ave Maria mutual funds.
0: Mutual funds,
1: and,
0: right.
1: a friend of mine, George Schwartz, who's a real leader in investment, stock picking and everything, asked him to do that. And I, we call it a pro-life mutual fund. So anything that promotes from abortion is ruled out, like pharmaceutical companies. And so still, despite the a lot of companies don't qualify, they still do quite well.
0: Yeah, I was going to say that, you know, if you, that would be a question that people might have. I think we did a show on that once some years ago. Some of the people from the investment part were here, and we talked about this. And the question is, well, if you limit yourself to investing in companies that only have Catholic values, how can you make any money? I mean, is that lucrative? You know, and people are afraid to take that leap that, you know, ethical considerations may hurt my bottom line. And did that, how did that turn out?
1: Well, most of the violators are huge companies. Mm-hmm. And they're and a lot of the mid-sized and smaller companies are clean on that.
0: Yes, right, right.
1: And they're just hire really top-notch people, and it's really it's a vocation for them. The mm-hmm. whole family's involved in it, the whole Schwartz family, mm-hmm. and they and they're just they've got over $4 billion in investing now.
0: Is that right? And so, and they're doing better, worse, the

0: see women, especially girls.
1: Oh, yeah. Well, they boarded them. Yeah. Yeah, they boarded them. But without girls, boys don't have a woman to marry. That's the way I learned biology years ago. And so their population is mm-hmm. you know, something like about less than a fifth of replacement level. And Russia's going down, Japan is declining, South Korea's declining. We don't know North Korea. But this is a global problem. And, you know, to invest in companies that have that Catholic perspective is also a concern for the future. And I think that's an important part of all this.
0: Well, the idea of starting that fund, too, is to get companies to think twice before they give the Planned Parenthood or support abortion in any way.
1: We have one question from our studio audience. Sir, where are you from?
2: Yes, Father. Thank you. I'm Gregory from Coronado to Hoover, Alabama now.
1: Well, good to have you here in Alabama.
2: Well, thank you.
1: What's your question?
2: I have a question for Tom. Tom, thank you for being here this evening. I'm looking for or asking for advice as a leader of a business or a company that employs non-Catholics, non-Christians, or a wide variety of people. How do you lead or attract new employees while living your Catholic faith?
1: Especially in Alabama, where Catholics are only 3% of the population.
0: Well, I'm sure it's bigger than that now, but it was about 1%.
1: Yeah,
0: it's growing.
1: So we have another minute or so, minute and a half. So what do you do to encourage that?
0: Well, I think even here, when I was Mother Angelica years ago, she had people working here that weren't Catholic.
1: Right. The majority.
0: you have to do it.
1: Yeah.
0: You have to do it. Well, and Ave Maria and the guys, the law school, we don't hire any non-Catholics. Mm-hmm. We even hire mediocre Catholics.
1: Mm-hmm. Yeah, and this is something. When you do hire, like in a place like Alabama, which is a very small Catholic population, you know, you can't force them to become Catholic or anything. Mm-hmm. No, that's out of the question. But you can set a Catholic
0: You can set an
1: tone.
0: Example, sure.
1: Yeah.
0: Well, I did that, and I tried to do that in Domino's. And it helps when you're a private company. We were a private company. And so I could get away with things that I didn't have to worry about investors or mm-hmm.
1: Or the media. Or the government.
0: And the stock just going up or down.
1: Mm-hmm. That would work. Yeah, I think setting a tone that shows respect.
0: And everybody knew I was Catholic.
1: Yeah.
0: Everybody in the company knew I was Catholic.
1: Sure.
0: And we said grace every time we had a public meal.
1: Mm-hmm.
0: And I even preached about, I don't care what religion you belong to, but belong to some religion, go to church.
1: Yes.
0: Because I saw so many of our young people in franchises doing well, and then next thing you know, they're getting divorced. And I know that people that go to church regularly, the percentage drops way down.
1: Right. So you encourage that much.
0: Yeah.
1: I can remember the days when Howdy Doody even did that. That was really a good thing. Yeah. They encouraged us to go to church.
0: Yeah.
1: Well, Tom, thank you for being here with us.
0: It's been
1: Appreciate
0: fun.
1: It. Yeah, good. Well, and want to give a blessing to you and our audience. May Almighty God bless you and keep you, the Father, the Son, and the Holy Spirit. And you can find out more about all these different great works that Tom has done by going to AveMariaFoundation.org. And we would appreciate if you remember to keep us every month between your gas bill, your electric bill, and your cable bill. 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
2: I'm Veronica Dudo in Washington, D.C. Tonight on EWTN News Nightly, Midwestern shockwaves. Michigan's Democratic Senate primary comes down to a narrow win. Why it could become a big deal come November. A favorite son returns. Pope Leo XIV will travel to Latin America in November. Why this trip will be different from his previous visits. Plus, it may be August, but it's snowing in the Papal Basilica of St. Mary Major. We'll take you there. These stories and more tonight.
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2: Thank you for being with us on the Feast of the Dedication of St. Mary Major, which is also sometimes referred to as Our Lady of the Snows. Our top story tonight, the political landscape for November is now a bit clearer after a number of primary elections took place across five states last night. From the Rust Belt to the Great Plains, voters made their voices heard. All eyes were on Michigan, where a high-stakes battle for the U.S. Senate nomination for Democrats drew national attention. Let's check in with Capitol Hill correspondent Eric Rosales with the latest results. Eric.
4: Well, good evening, Veronica. Yes, a major victory for the far less socialist wing of the Democratic Party in Michigan, a purple state. Former public health official Abdul El Sayed beat out his moderate contender, Congresswoman Haley Stevens, by just one percentage point. The race was so close that it wasn't called until this morning. Now, this race was widely viewed as a proxy war for the soul of the Democratic Party. Speaking to voters, El Sayed says the power of the people beat the power of the money.
5: If you're a patriot, then you better fight for an America that is America for all of her kids. That's what this is about, building a movement to take our democracy back, to serve the people who absolutely deserve the best of what America has to offer them. That's the commitment all of us are making.
4: If elected, the 41-year-old would be the first Muslim senator in the U.S. Senate. El Sayed has campaigned on Medicare for all, taxing billionaires, and abolishing U.S. and Immigration and Customs Enforcement. He will face off against former Republican Congressman Mike Rogers.
6: He's in a different league altogether. About pushing that socialist agenda. The Democrat Socialists of America are in Michigan working for him right now. They're parachuting in from all over the country. Yeah, so we're going to talk about those differences.
4: Republicans were quick to fire back.
7: I think from an electoral perspective, does it make it easier for us as Republicans to message and draw the contract trust? Yes, but I think it's terrible for our country. I think we should have a sane party on the other side, and that's just not really where they're at anymore.
8: Holding on to the seat of retiring Senator Gary Peters is crucial to Democrats' chances to win a Senate majority in the November elections.
9: In Michigan, we are going to beat the Republicans. We're going to take Michigan, and we're going to win back the Senate.
10: Leadership.
11: It is important to note that many post-primary polls show Rogers with an early lead. Now, what's interesting up here is that some Democrats, like Senator John Fetterman, are starting to fire back at these socialist candidates and have publicly said that they should create their own party and not infiltrate the Democrats. In other news, we want to tell you about the House. It may be on recess, but several Republicans are under investigation by a House Ethics Committee. North Carolina Republican Congressman Chuck Edwards is accused of violating workplace harassment rules toward a female staffer. So far, some 16 witnesses have been interviewed, and the Ethics Committee is recommending that a House floor censure take place. Edwards has now suspended his reelection campaign. And Ohio Republican Max Miller is also under investigation following domestic abuse allegations. Miller says that he will not drop his reelection bid. So how does the speaker feel about all this? Well, Speaker Mike Johnson is calling for the process to play out. A lot of things happening up here on the Hill. Veronica, back to you in the studio.
2: Thanks, Eric. President Donald Trump and Vice President J.D. Vance are both reacting to Abdul el-Sayed winning Michigan's Democratic nomination for the U.S. Senate. President Trump calls the win great news for the Republican Party, and he slammed el-Sayed as a communist loser who hates Jews and Israel. And those weren't his only comments about that very close contest. White House correspondent Owen Jensen continues our team coverage tonight. Owen.
12: Veronica, good evening to you. President Donald Trump also said, as usual, the polls were way off on this one, and warned that Democrats' quote crazy policies will only get worse. And he also cast doubt on the integrity of the elections in Michigan. We'll put it up on the screen for you right now what he wrote. President Trump writes, Wayne County, Detroit in Michigan is one of the most corrupt voting areas in the United States, if not the world. It is strictly third world. Miracles happen in Wayne County, including more votes being cast then there are voters, by a lot. Get ready for another rigged election. Vice President J.D. Vance also weighed in on the Michigan primary results.
13: We don't want the next administration, whoever, you know, God forbid, you're going to have President el-Sayed in 3 years. We don't want him to undo all the incredible work that we've been doing.
12: Now, the Republican National Committee also says Abdul Sayed embodies the socialist takeover that wants to do away with the American way of life. Veronica?
2: Owen, I know you also track ongoing developments with Iran. What are you learning tonight?
12: That's right. President Trump was traveling out west with reporters when reporters asked him about the status of the Strait of Hormuz. As you've seen in recent days, there have been reports that the strait may reopen very soon. The president asked about that last night. Here's what he had to say.
14: A lot of progress has been made. What? And they called me and they said, please, let's talk. They want to talk. The funny thing is they never mention that. They always say, we're not talking. But they called. They wanted to talk. We've been talking. They want to make a deal. They do not want to be hit.
12: President Trump may have another good reason for withholding fire. Reports claim the U.S. is running low on key missile defense weapons. But Secretary Pete Hegseth posted that is not true. And President Trump is returning back here to the White House from California and Nevada, where he was giving speeches and raising some money, doing some fundraising. Veronica?
2: And Owen, while the vice president weighed in on the Michigan race today, he was also discussing fraud. What did he say about that?
12: Yeah, very interesting day. The vice president met with lawmakers to discuss stiffer penalties for fraudsters. He wants states to share their data so they can use technology to fight back against fraud.
13: But I think the American people would be shocked to learn, because I was certainly shocked when I learned it a few months ago, that when we send tax dollars to the states to administer the STAT program, we have no visibility into who is ultimately getting those benefits.
15: Data sharing should be a requirement for participating in these programs, because that will unleash the power of American AI ingenuity and innovation in these agencies to stop the fraud before it happens. Because once it goes out the door, it's very difficult to get back.
12: Now, the White House says in the past, if you committed $1 million in fraud or less, you were unlikely to ever be criminally punished. And the Fraud Task Force said today it's identified $230 billion in fraud and stopped $56 billion in fraud payments from going out. A very busy day here at 1600 Pennsylvania. Send it back to you.
2: A lot happening. Owen, thanks so much. Dozens of immediate family members of active duty U.S. troops have been detained by federal authorities after immigration protections for military households were officially ended. At least 55 spouses and parents of American soldiers have faced removal proceedings, with many spending months in custody. Affected military families describe a severe emotional toll. Meanwhile, former military officials warn that targeting the households of active duty service members risks undermining troop readiness and could pose a threat to national security. Most of those detained have been released, but they still face proceedings in court. Overnight, Russian missile strikes on Kyiv and surrounding areas have killed 17 people and wounded dozens of others. Ukrainian officials say the barrage targeted civilian warehouses. Moscow claims it hit military logistics centers. The deadly assault highlights Ukraine's critical shortage of air defense interceptors. President Zelensky is urging allies to speed up deliveries of Patriot systems or impose harsher sanctions. The overnight strikes follow just days after a drone incident in southern Russia, where Moscow reported that falling debris from a Ukrainian drone struck a packed beach, claiming at least seven lives. Ukrainian President Zelensky has shared chilling video of a Russian drone hunting a civilian vendor. The footage shows the man desperately trying to flee as the drone circles and strikes the car where he tried to hide. He sustained injuries to his back and limbs. Zelensky says the world must see this evidence of Russian soldiers targeting civilians, a tactic the UN recently labeled a crime against humanity. China is retaliating against U.S. sanctions by slapping restrictions on seven American entities, including biotech and research analytics firms. Beijing is also clamping down on drone exports to the U.S. The move follows a Trump administration ban on Chinese advanced robotics and power converters. This is in addition to the blacklisting of over 40 Chinese firms. Despite the economic crossfire, Chinese leader Xi Jinping is still expected in Washington next month to meet with President Trump. Recently, Washington also hit dozens of nations, including China, with tariffs up to 12.5% over forced labor concerns. We have a lot more still to come on EWTN News Nightly, Legal Battle. New York's terminal patients now have the right to die, but can the state force religious ministries to participate? The major ruling you need to hear about ahead.
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17: There are a lot of promises in the AI world right now.
18: Labor is changing, and not just labor, but human creativity. And these are so intimate to what it means to be human.
19: It is up to us, it's up to each one of you, to ensure that this culture remains human.
20: Joseph Pieper was a philosopher from 20th century Germany.
17: He was worried that we were becoming slaves of this work-centered culture.
21: If artificial intelligence is going to take away the difficulties of work, the real question there becomes, what gives our life meaning? And that is precisely the question that Pieper poses.
22: For Pieper, is not a question of how much free time do you have. It's a question of what are you doing with your free time.
23: What he says about those things is maybe even truer today than it would have been in his time.

0: New York's Medical Aid in Dying Act is now in effect for qualified terminally ill patients, despite a federal judge granting a temporary injunction exempting four Catholic nursing homes. These religious organizations include the Dominican Sisters of Hawthorne and are currently challenging the mandate on religious freedom grounds. Joining me now is Adele Keim, senior counsel at Beckett, which is representing the Catholic plaintiffs in this case. Adele, thank you so much for coming on.
1: Veronica, thanks for having us.
0: New York's Medical Aid in Dying Act takes effect today. What does the law require of healthcare facilities and providers, and why do you argue that it left Catholic ministries with no meaningful religious exemption and no choice but to challenge it in court?
1: Well, Veronica, New York has passed a really broad assisted suicide law. Other states, think of Oregon and Washington State, when they legalized assisted suicide long ago, they created an opt-in regime. Providers who wanted to provide assisted suicide could opt in, and facilities, hospitals, nursing homes that wanted to allow it on their premises could opt in. New York has done something different. New York has created an opt-out law. The presumption is you're in unless you opt out. Even if you're eligible to opt out, which Catholic entities are, you can only opt out of the last two steps in the process, prescribing and ingesting. You can't opt out of your obligations to counsel patients about assisted suicide and the quote-unquote benefits it would provide to them as they face the end of their lives. Catholic providers can't do that. It also doesn't let you opt out of letting your doctors qualify patients, take them through all of the steps they need to go through to get the drugs on your premises, in your hospital rooms. Again, Catholic facilities can't do that. And then on the other end, it doesn't let you opt out of, if you don't want any of this to happen on your premises, actually finding someone else to do it for them. Catholic entities, Catholic providers can't do that. If they can't help you kill themselves, they can't find you another doctor who'll do the deed instead. So the Catholic providers, the sisters, had to come into court and tell the federal courts, as is the federal court's job, hey, you need to protect us from this state law because it is violating our fundamental rights.
0: A federal judge has temporarily blocked New York from enforcing it against the sisters while the court case is ongoing. Can you briefly explain why that ruling is so significant?
1: It's a huge, huge step in the right direction, Veronica. The right to assisted suicide is not a fundamental right. The U.S. Supreme Court has said that under the U.S. Constitution, and the New York Supreme Court has said that under the New York Constitution. There is no fundamental right to kill yourself under New York or U.S. law. But you know what there is a fundamental right to, Veronica? Religious freedom. So the federal court has said that while our very serious and fundamental religious freedom claims are in court during this initial phase, the state of New York will not be able to enforce this law against the sisters who were trying to help people live to the end of their natural lives.
0: Adele, thank you so much for joining us, and please come back to give us an update.
1: Thank you, Veronica.
0: Joining me now is Colleen DeVos. Her father was a practicing Catholic with a terminal illness who chose to end his life through Canada's MAID program in 2023, despite his family's efforts to change his mind. Colleen, thank you so much for coming on today to share your powerful story.
2: Thank you very much for having me.
0: Could you take us back to when your father first told you and the family that he intended to pursue MAID? How did you react, and what was that experience like?
2: My father wasn't very forthcoming with his intentions, unfortunately. We did see some very fragile moments during the course of his illness, especially as it proceeded to overtake him, where he had mentioned it. We were advocating very strongly for hospice care or at-home palliative program, which is available to us. He seemed to agree with that, but unfortunately, as his symptoms became worse and the palliative program came into play, the nurse practitioner who was in charge of his medical care at home talked to him privately about his wanting to pursue the MAID route.
0: Now, he was 85. He also suffered from COPD. And you've described this as being able to book this even easier than an oil change. When you look back, your family felt increasingly sidelined during this process. Can you explain why?
2: Yes, we did. I think that we were in the trenches so much, trying to work very hard for palliative care, hopefully hospice admission. He was turned down on two occasions, deeming that his diagnosis wasn't enough to warrant hospice care. Unfortunately, that was a surprise to us because we could see he was deteriorating very quickly. So the irony of the availability of MAID that could be arranged very quickly was, again, as you say, sidelined us very much so. The instructions that came to us as a family, the receiving of literally the cardboard box in the mail that held all of the necessary provisions that they would need, and which we were instructed to keep very close care of. It was very difficult, and it was very simple.
0: On the day your father died, he was offered alternatives, including a hospice bed, yet he went ahead with MAID. Why do you think he decided to proceed?
2: I think he proceeded because of his loss of hope. And I think he also, I think within his mental anguish, was looking for control rather than relinquishing that control, you know, to God and to the love of his family. We absolutely were prepared to provide him with round-the-clock care, but he unfortunately turned down the miracle, which we felt happened on the morning. They called us and said that a hospice bed was ready immediately for him. So it was very heartbreaking that he didn't accept the offer.
0: What is your message to lawmakers who advocate for these types of laws?
2: I would appeal to them to think about the sacred gift of life that we are given by God. And I don't believe that it's up to the lawmakers to determine to give someone the autonomy to end their life.
0: Colleen, thank you so much for sharing your personal experience with us today and speaking out against MAID.
2: You're very welcome. Thank you for having me.
0: Up next on EWTN News Nightly, winter weather in the summer. How the church honors the miracle of the snow today with a special reenactment. Plus, the one prayer Pope Leo encourages us all to embrace.
3: 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I'm Montse Alvarado with some great news. 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

0: details tonight about the Pope's upcoming visit to South America. We now know when and where he will go.
1: The trip will begin on November 6th and continue through November 17th. From the 6th to the 8th, the Holy Father will visit the cities of Montevideo, Paysandú, and Florida in Uruguay. From the 8th to the 11th, he will go to Buenos Aires, Cordoba, and Luján in Argentina. Then he goes to Peru, where he will visit Lima, Chiclayo, Cusco, and Pucallpa from the 11th to the 17th. Pope Leo was the bishop of Chiclayo from 2015 to 2023.
0: Pope Leo has sent a video message to the Knights of Columbus as they hold their 144th Supreme Convention in Denver, Colorado. In the message, the Holy Father reflects on the importance of charity and unity.
2: In an age all too often marked by division and pointed rhetoric, there's a great need for prophets of harmony who seek to build bridges and strive to reconcile opposing positions wherever possible.
0: The convention's theme is In the One, We Are One, which is also Pope Leo's motto. It comes from St. Augustine's commentary on Psalm 127, where he says, "Though as Christians we are many, in Christ we are one." For the first time in over a month, Pope Leo resumed his weekly general audience today. He picked up where he left off, continuing his catechesis on the Second Vatican Council. He focused on Sacrosanctum Concilium, the Constitution on the Sacred Liturgy. In particular, he spoke of the Liturgy of the Hours. It's the official prayer of the Church offered at various times of the day in order to sanctify it. The Council Fathers and Pope Leo encourage all the faithful to pray it.
3: The liturgy of the hours needs to be more fully embraced and lived out in the daily lives of the baptized and of the communities. To the many people who wish to learn to pray, especially catechumens, it can offer the path and the school of Christian prayer.
0: Today, the Church celebrates not a saint, but a church, specifically the dedication of the Basilica of St. Mary Major, one of the four papal basilicas in Rome. EWTN News' Brian Schumacher tells us why this church is so important.
4: Behind me is the Papal Basilica of St. Mary Major, the oldest church in the West dedicated to the honor of the Blessed Virgin. That alone is impressive. But the church is a treasure trove of stories, relics, popes, and more that make it so beloved and important today.
3: It's the height of summer in the city of Rome.
5: Yeah, it's really warm in there. It's not very comfortable to walk around in this heat.
3: But inside the basilica, snow is falling. This is a reenactment of the miracle of the snow. The story goes that in the 4th century, a wealthy Roman couple prayed to the Virgin Mary. On the night of August 4th, Mary told them to build a church where they would find fresh snow the next morning. The snow fell on Rome's Esquiline Hill, and that's where the couple, true to their word, built the basilica. The rose petal snowfall happens every year on August 5th. But the church offers the faithful much more than a miraculous origin story.
5: So we were inside and it was amazing. The atmosphere was great and I really liked it and enjoyed it. Yeah.
3: It also houses the Salus Populi Romani icon. According to tradition, it was painted by St. Luke the Evangelist, the patron saint of painters. And if that weren't enough, it also houses the relic of the Holy Crib, the manger in which the baby Jesus was laid to rest the night he was born. It's for that reason that St. Mary Major is also called the Bethlehem of the West. The first Christmas night mass was celebrated here, and the popes have kept the tradition alive for centuries.
4: The latest addition to this basilica's storied history came just 1 year ago when Pope Francis was buried inside because of his love of this church. In fact, during his papacy, he visited St. Mary Major more than 120 times to pray before the Salus Populi Romani icon. He joined seven other popes who were also buried inside. In Rome, Brian Schumacher, EWTN News Nightly.
0: 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I'm Veronica Dudo. 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
8: O Jesus, through the Immaculate Heart of Mary, I offer you my prayers, works, joys, and sufferings of this day, in union with the holy sacrifice of the Mass throughout the world. 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I offer them for the intentions of our bishops and of all the apostles of prayer, and in particular for those recommended by our Holy Father this month.

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1: This is Julie Carrick, inviting you to join me as we pray a rosary for America.
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3: Amen.
1: A rosary for America, asking our Blessed Mother, the Immaculate Conception, to place the grace of this rosary where it is needed most. O Immaculate Mother, Queen of our country, open our hearts, our homes, and our land to the coming of Jesus, your divine Son. With him, reign over us, O Heavenly Lady, so pure and so bright, with the radiance of God's light shining in and about you. Be our leader against the powers of evil set upon wrestling the world of souls, redeemed at such a great cost by the sufferings of your Son and of yourself in union with him from that same Savior who loves us with infinite charity. We gather about you, O chaste and holy Mother, Virgin Immaculate, patroness of our beloved land, determined to fight under your banner of holy purity against the wickedness that would make all the world an abyss of evil without God and without your loving maternal care. We consecrate our hearts, our homes, our land to your most pure heart, O great Queen, that the kingdom of your Son, our Redeemer and our God, may be firmly established in us. Reign over us then, O Virgin Immaculate, with your Son Jesus Christ. May his divine heart and your most chaste heart be ever enthroned and glorified among us. Use us, your children of America, as your instruments in bringing peace among men and nations. Work your miracles of grace in us, so that we may be a glory to the Blessed Trinity, who created, redeemed, and sanctifies us. May your valiant spouse, Saint Joseph, with the holy angels and saints, assist you and us in renewing the face of the earth. Then, when our work is over, come, Holy Immaculate Mother, and as our victorious Queen, lead us to the eternal kingdom, where your Son reigns forever as King. Amen. I believe in God, the Father Almighty, creator of heaven and earth, and in Jesus Christ, his only Son, our Lord, who was conceived of the Holy Spirit, born of the Virgin Mary, suffered under Pontius Pilate, was crucified, died, and was buried. He descended into hell. The third day he rose again from the dead. He ascended into heaven and sits at the right hand of God, the Father Almighty. From there he shall come to judge the living and the dead.
3: I believe in the Holy Spirit, the Holy Catholic Church, the communion of saints, the forgiveness of sins, the resurrection of the body, and life everlasting. Amen.
1: Our Father, who art in heaven, hallowed be thy name. Thy kingdom come, thy will be done, on earth as it is in heaven.
3: Give us this day our daily bread, and forgive us our trespasses, as we forgive those who trespass against us. And lead us not into temptation, but deliver us from evil. Amen.
1: For an increase in the virtues of faith, hope, and love, for each and every one living in these United States of America. Hail Mary, full of grace, the Lord is with thee. Blessed art thou among women, and blessed is the fruit of thy womb, Jesus.
3: Holy Mary, Mother of God, pray for us sinners, now and at the hour of our death. Amen.
1: Hail Mary, full of grace, the Lord is with thee. Blessed art thou among women, and blessed is the fruit of thy womb, Jesus.
3: Holy Mary, Mother of God, pray for us sinners, now and at the hour of our death. Amen.
1: Hail Mary, full of grace, the Lord is with thee. Blessed art thou among women, and blessed is the fruit of thy womb, Jesus.
3: Holy Mary, Mother of God, pray for us sinners, now and at the hour of our death. Amen.
1: Glory be to the Father, and to the Son, and to the Holy Spirit.
3: As it was in the beginning, is now, never shall be, world without end. Amen.
1: the first glorious mystery, the resurrection of our Lord. For the President of the United States of America, all who work in the District of Columbia, and all local and national elected officials. Our Father who art in heaven, hallowed be thy name. Thy kingdom come, thy will be done, on earth as it is in heaven.
3: Give us this day our daily bread, and forgive us our trespasses, as we forgive those who trespass against us. And lead us not into temptation, but deliver us from evil. Amen.
1: We pray the grace of God over Alabama and every soul in that state. Hail Mary, full of grace, the Lord is with thee. Blessed art thou among women, and blessed is the fruit of thy womb, Jesus.
3: Holy Mary, Mother of God, pray for us sinners, now and at the hour of our death. Amen.
1: We pray the grace of God over Alaska and every soul in that state. Hail Mary, full of grace, the Lord is with thee. Blessed art thou among women, and blessed is the fruit of thy womb, Jesus.
3: Holy Mary, Mother of God, pray for us sinners now and at the hour of our death. Amen.
1: We pray the grace of God over Arizona and every soul in that state. Hail Mary, full of grace, the Lord is with thee. Blessed art thou among women, and blessed is the fruit of thy womb, Jesus.
3: Holy Mary, Mother of God, pray for us sinners now and at the hour of our death. Amen.
1: We pray the grace of God over Arkansas and every soul in that state. Hail Mary, full of grace, the Lord is with thee. Blessed art thou among women, and blessed is the fruit of thy womb, Jesus.
3: Holy Mary, Mother of God, pray for us sinners now and at the hour of our death. Amen.
1: We pray the grace of God over California and every soul in that state. Hail Mary, full of grace, the Lord is with thee. Blessed art thou among women, and blessed is the fruit of thy womb, Jesus.
3: Holy Mary, Mother of God, pray for us sinners now and at the hour of our death. Amen.
1: We pray the grace of God over Colorado and every soul in that state. Hail Mary, full of grace, the Lord is with thee. Blessed art thou among women, and blessed is the fruit of thy womb, Jesus.
3: Holy Mary, Mother of God, pray for us sinners now and at the hour of our death. Amen.
1: We pray the grace of God over Connecticut and every soul in that state. Hail Mary, full of grace, the Lord is with thee. Blessed art thou among women, and blessed is the fruit of thy womb, Jesus.
3: Holy Mary, Mother of God, pray for us sinners now and at the hour of our death. Amen.
1: We pray the grace of God over Delaware and every soul in that state. Hail Mary, full of grace, the Lord is with thee. Blessed art thou among women, and blessed is the fruit of thy womb, Jesus.
3: Holy Mary, Mother of God, pray for us sinners now and at the hour of our death. Amen.
1: We pray the grace of God over Florida and every soul in that state. Hail Mary, full of grace, the Lord is with thee. Blessed art thou among women, and blessed is the fruit of thy womb, Jesus.
3: Holy Mary, Mother of God, pray for us sinners now and at the hour of our death. Amen.
1: We pray the grace of God over Georgia and every soul in that state. Hail Mary, full of grace, the Lord is with thee. Blessed art thou among women, and blessed is the fruit of thy womb, Jesus.
3: Holy Mary, Mother of God, pray for us sinners now and at the hour of our death. Amen.
1: For the conversion of our country, glory be to the Father, and to the Son, and to the Holy Spirit.
3: As it was in the beginning, is now, and ever shall be, world without end. Amen.
1: O my Jesus, forgive us our sins, save us from the fires of hell, lead all souls to heaven, especially those in most need of thy mercy. The second glorious mystery, the ascension of our Lord into heaven, for the Holy Father, Pope Leo XIV, for bishops, priests and religious, and all who are being called to serve the Church, may they be guided in spirit and in truth.
3: Our Father, who art in heaven, hallowed be thy name. Thy kingdom come, thy will be done, on earth as it is in heaven.
1: Give us this day our daily bread, and forgive us our trespasses, as we forgive those who trespass against us. And lead us not into temptation, but deliver us from evil. Amen. We pray the grace of God over Hawaii and every soul in that state.
3: Hail Mary, full of grace, the Lord is with thee. Blessed art thou among women, and blessed is the fruit of thy womb, Jesus.
1: Holy Mary, Mother of God, pray for us sinners, now and at the hour of our death. Amen. We pray the grace of God over Idaho and every soul in that state.
3: Hail Mary, full of grace, the Lord is with thee. Blessed art thou among women, and blessed is the fruit of thy womb, Jesus.
1: Holy Mary, Mother of God, pray for us sinners, now and at the hour of our death. Amen. We pray the grace of God over Illinois and every soul in that state.
3: Hail Mary, full of grace, the Lord is with thee. Blessed art thou among women, and blessed is the fruit of thy womb, Jesus.
1: Holy Mary, Mother of God, pray for us sinners, now and at the hour of our death. Amen. We pray the grace of God over Indiana and every soul in that state.
3: Hail Mary, full of grace, the Lord is with thee. Blessed art thou among women, and blessed is the fruit of thy womb, Jesus.
1: Holy Mary, Mother of God, pray for us sinners, now and at the hour of our death. Amen. We pray the grace of God over Iowa and every soul in that state.
3: Hail Mary, full of grace, the Lord is with thee. Blessed art thou among women, and blessed is the fruit of thy womb, Jesus.
1: Holy Mary, Mother of God, pray for us sinners, now and at the hour of our death. Amen. We pray the grace of God over Kansas and every soul in that state.
3: Hail Mary, full of grace, the Lord is with thee. Blessed art thou among women, and blessed is the fruit of thy womb, Jesus.
1: Holy Mary, Mother of God, pray for us sinners, now and at the hour of our death. Amen. We pray the grace of God over Kentucky and every soul in that state.
3: Hail Mary, full of grace, the Lord is with thee. Blessed art thou among women, and blessed is the fruit of thy womb, Jesus.
1: Holy Mary, Mother of God, pray for us sinners, now and at the hour of our death. Amen. We pray the grace of God over Louisiana and every soul in that state.
3: Hail Mary, full of grace, the Lord is with thee. Blessed art thou among women, and blessed is the fruit of thy womb, Jesus.
1: Holy Mary, Mother of God, pray for us sinners, now and at the hour of our death. Amen. We pray the grace of God over Maine and every soul in that state.
3: Hail Mary, full of grace, the Lord is with thee. Blessed art thou among women, and blessed is the fruit of thy womb, Jesus.
1: Holy Mary, Mother of God, pray for us sinners, now and at the hour of our death. Amen. We pray the grace of God over Maryland and every soul in that state.
3: Hail Mary, full of grace, the Lord is with thee. Blessed art thou among women, and blessed is the fruit of thy womb, Jesus.
1: Holy Mary, Mother of God, pray for us sinners, now and at the hour of our death. Amen. For the conversion of our country.
3: Glory be to the Father, and to the Son, and to the Holy Spirit.
1: As it was in the beginning, is now, and ever shall be, world without end. Amen.
4: O my Jesus, forgive us our sins, save us from the fires of hell, and lead all souls to heaven, especially those in most need of thy mercy.
1: The third glorious mystery, the descent of the Holy Spirit upon the apostles. For all married couples, families, and holy singles. Our Father, who art in heaven, hallowed be thy name. Thy kingdom come, thy will be done, on earth as it is in heaven.
3: Give us this day our daily bread, and forgive us our trespasses, as we forgive those who trespass against us. And lead us not into temptation, but deliver us from evil.
1: We pray the grace of God over Massachusetts and every soul in that state. Hail Mary, full of grace, the Lord is with thee. Blessed art thou among women, and blessed is the fruit of thy womb, Jesus.
3: Holy Mary, Mother of God, pray for us sinners now and at the hour of our death. Amen.
1: We pray the grace of God over Michigan and every soul in that state. Hail Mary, full of grace, the Lord is with thee. Blessed art thou among women, and blessed is the fruit of thy womb, Jesus.
3: Holy Mary, Mother of God, pray for us sinners now and at the hour of our death. Amen.
1: We pray the grace of God over Minnesota and every soul in that state. Hail Mary, full of grace, the Lord is with thee. Blessed art thou among women, and blessed is the fruit of thy womb, Jesus.
3: Holy Mary, Mother of God, pray for us sinners now and at the hour of our death. Amen.
1: We pray the grace of God over Mississippi and every soul in that state. Hail Mary, full of grace, the Lord is with thee. Blessed art thou among women, and blessed is the fruit of thy womb, Jesus.
3: Holy Mary, Mother of God, pray for us sinners now and at the hour of our death. Amen.
1: We pray the grace of God over Missouri and every soul in that state. Hail Mary, full of grace, the Lord is with thee. Blessed art thou among women, and blessed is the fruit of thy womb, Jesus.
3: Holy Mary, Mother of God, pray for us sinners now and at the hour of our death. Amen.
1: We pray the grace of God over Montana and every soul in that state. Hail Mary, full of grace, the Lord is with thee. Blessed art thou among women, and blessed is the fruit of thy womb, Jesus.
3: Holy Mary, Mother of God, pray for us sinners now and at the hour of our death. Amen.
1: We pray the grace of God over Nebraska and every soul in that state. Hail Mary, full of grace, the Lord is with thee. Blessed art thou among women, and blessed is the fruit of thy womb, Jesus.
3: Holy Mary, Mother of God, pray for us sinners now and at the hour of our death. Amen.
1: We pray the grace of God over Nevada and every soul in that state. Hail Mary, full of grace, the Lord is with thee. Blessed art thou among women, and blessed is the fruit of thy womb, Jesus.
3: Holy Mary, Mother of God, pray for us sinners now and at the hour of our death. Amen.
1: We pray the grace of God over New Hampshire and every soul in that state. Hail Mary, full of grace, the Lord is with thee. Blessed art thou among women, and blessed is the fruit of thy womb, Jesus.
3: Holy Mary, Mother of God, pray for us sinners now and at the hour of our death. Amen.
1: We pray the grace of God over New Jersey and every soul in that state. Hail Mary, full of grace, the Lord is with thee. Blessed art thou among women, and blessed is the fruit of thy womb, Jesus.
3: Holy Mary, Mother of God, pray for us sinners now and at the hour of our death. Amen.
1: For the conversion of our country, glory be to the Father, and to the Son, and to the Holy Spirit.
3: As it was in the beginning, is now, and ever shall be, world without end. Amen.
1: O my Jesus, forgive us our sins, save us from the fires of hell, lead all souls to heaven, especially those in most need of thy mercy. The fourth glorious mystery, the Assumption of our Blessed Mother into heaven. For all citizens and those who live here who are seeking a home of justice and peace.
3: Our Father, who art in heaven, hallowed be thy name. Thy kingdom come, thy will be done on earth as it is in heaven.
1: Give us this day our daily bread, and forgive us our trespasses, as we forgive those who trespass against us. And lead us not into temptation, but deliver us from evil. Amen. We pray the grace of God over New Mexico and every soul in that state.
3: Hail Mary, full of grace, the Lord is with thee. Blessed art thou among women, and blessed is the fruit of thy womb, Jesus.
1: Holy Mary, Mother of God, pray for us sinners, now and at the hour of our death. Amen. We pray the grace of God over New York and every soul in that state.
3: Hail Mary, full of grace, the Lord is with thee. Blessed art thou among women, and blessed is the fruit of thy womb, Jesus.
1: Holy Mary, Mother of God, pray for us sinners, now and at the hour of our death. Amen. We pray the grace of God over North Carolina and every soul in that state.
3: Hail Mary, full of grace, the Lord is with thee. Blessed art thou among women, and blessed is the fruit of thy womb, Jesus.
1: Holy Mary, Mother of God, pray for us sinners, now and at the hour of our death. Amen. We pray the grace of God over North Dakota and every soul in that state.
3: Hail Mary, full of grace, the Lord is with thee. Blessed art thou among women, and blessed is the fruit of thy womb, Jesus.
1: Holy Mary, Mother of God, pray for us sinners, now and at the hour of our death. Amen. We pray the grace of God over Ohio and every soul in that state.
3: Hail Mary, full of grace, the Lord is with thee. Blessed art thou among women, and blessed is the fruit of thy womb, Jesus.
1: Holy Mary, Mother of God, pray for us sinners, now and at the hour of our death. Amen. We pray the grace of God over Oklahoma and every soul in that state.
3: Hail Mary, full of grace, the Lord is with thee. Blessed art thou among women, and blessed is the fruit of thy womb, Jesus.
1: Holy Mary, Mother of God, pray for us sinners, now and at the hour of our death. Amen. We pray the grace of God over Oregon and every soul in that state.
3: Hail Mary, full of grace, the Lord is with thee. Blessed art thou among women, and blessed is the fruit of thy womb, Jesus.
1: Holy Mary, Mother of God, pray for us sinners, now and at the hour of our death. Amen. We pray the grace of God over Pennsylvania and every soul in that state.
3: Hail Mary, full of grace, the Lord is with thee. Blessed art thou among women, and blessed is the fruit of thy womb, Jesus.
1: Holy Mary, Mother of God, pray for us sinners, now and at the hour of our death. Amen. We pray the grace of God over Rhode Island and every soul in that state.
3: Hail Mary, full of grace, the Lord is with thee. Blessed art thou among women, and blessed is the fruit of thy womb, Jesus.
1: Holy Mary, Mother of God, pray for us sinners, now and at the hour of our death. Amen. We pray the grace of God over South Carolina and every soul in that state.
3: Hail Mary, full of grace, the Lord is with thee. Blessed art thou among women, and blessed is the fruit of thy womb, Jesus.
1: Holy Mary, Mother of God, pray for us sinners, now and at the hour of our death. Amen. For the conversion of our country.
3: Glory be to the Father, and to the Son, and to the Holy Spirit.
1: As it was in the beginning, is now, and ever shall be, world without end. Amen.
3: O my Jesus, forgive us our sins. Save us from the fires of hell. Lead all souls to heaven, especially those in most need of thy mercy.
1: The fifth glorious mystery, the coronation of our Blessed Lady, Queen of Heaven and Earth, for the restoration and protection of religious liberty and a true respect of life from the moment of conception until natural death. Our Father, who art in heaven, hallowed be thy name. Thy kingdom come, thy will be done, on earth as it is in heaven.
3: Give us this day our daily bread, and forgive us our trespasses, as we forgive those who trespass against us. And lead us not into temptation, but deliver us from evil. Amen.
1: We pray the grace of God over South Dakota and every soul in that state. Hail Mary, full of grace, the Lord is with thee. Blessed art thou among women, and blessed is the fruit of thy womb, Jesus.
3: Holy Mary, Mother of God, pray for us sinners, now and at the hour of our death. Amen.
1: We pray the grace of God over Tennessee and every soul in that state. Hail Mary, full of grace, the Lord is with thee. Blessed art thou among

0: for us sinners now and at the hour of our death. Amen.
1: We pray the grace of God over Vermont and every soul in that state. Hail Mary, full of grace, the Lord is with thee. Blessed art thou among women, and blessed is the fruit of thy womb, Jesus.
0: Holy Mary, Mother of God, pray for us sinners now and at the hour of our death. Amen.
1: We pray the grace of God over Virginia and every soul in that state. Hail Mary, full of grace, the Lord is with thee. Blessed art thou among women, and blessed is the fruit of thy womb, Jesus.
0: Holy Mary, Mother of God, pray for us sinners now and at the hour of our death. Amen.
1: We pray the grace of God over Washington and every soul in that state. Hail Mary, full of grace, the Lord is with thee. Blessed art thou among women, and blessed is the fruit of thy womb, Jesus.
0: Holy Mary, Mother of God, pray for us sinners now and at the hour of our death. Amen.
1: We pray the grace of God over West Virginia and every soul in that state. Hail Mary, full of grace, the Lord is with thee. Blessed art thou among women, and blessed is the fruit of thy womb, Jesus.
0: Holy Mary, Mother of God, pray for us sinners, now and at the hour of our death. Amen.
1: We pray the grace of God over Wisconsin and every soul in that state. Hail Mary, full of grace, the Lord is with thee. Blessed art thou among women, and blessed is the fruit of thy womb, Jesus.
0: Holy Mary, Mother of God, pray for us sinners, now and at the hour of our death. Amen.
1: We pray the grace of God over Wyoming and every soul in that state. Hail Mary, full of grace, the Lord is with thee. Blessed art thou among women, and blessed is the fruit of thy womb, Jesus.
0: Holy Mary, Mother of God, pray for us sinners, now and at the hour of our death. Amen.
1: For the conversion of our country, glory be to the Father, and to the Son, and to the Holy Spirit.
0: As it was in the beginning, is now, and ever shall be, world without end. Amen.
1: O my Jesus, forgive us our sins, save us from the fires of hell, lead all souls to heaven, especially those in most need of thy mercy. Hail, Holy Queen, Mother of Mercy, our life, our sweetness, and our hope. To thee do we cry, poor banished children of Eve. To thee do we send up our sighs, mourning and weeping in this vale of tears. Turn then, most gracious Advocate, thine eyes of mercy towards us, and after this our exile, show unto us the blessed fruit of thy womb, Jesus. O clement, O loving, O sweet Virgin Mary, pray for us, O Holy Mother of God,
0: that we may be made worthy of the promises of Christ.
1: Let us pray. O God, whose only begotten Son, by his life, death, and resurrection, has purchased for us the reward of eternal life, grant, we beseech thee, that by meditating upon these mysteries of the most holy Rosary of the Blessed Virgin Mary, we may imitate what they contain and obtain what they promise, through the same Christ our Lord.
0: Amen.
1: Mary, my Immaculate Mother, help me to imitate your sinlessness by keeping my soul free from every willful sin by the faithful observance of God's commandments. Help me to imitate your fullness of grace by receiving Holy Communion frequently, where I shall obtain the sanctifying grace that will make my soul holy and pleasing to God, and the actual graces I need to practice virtue. Through prayer, may grace fill my soul with the life of God and transform me into a living image of Jesus, just as you were.
0: O Immaculate Conception, pray for us.
2: In the name of the Father, and of the Son, and of the Holy Spirit.
0: Amen.
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5: 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We'll hear a recap of God's love for his people and his everlasting covenant in Ezekiel, even despite Israel being an unfaithful bride.
6: Hi, my name is Father Mike Schmitz, and you're listening to the Bible in a Year, where we encounter God's voice and live life through the lens of Scripture. Using the Great Adventure Bible timeline, we'll read all the way from Genesis to Revelation, discovering how the story of salvation unfolds and how we fit into that story today. The Great Adventure Bible timeline was developed by Jeff Cavins and is provided by Ascension, who produced and funded this program. It is day 217. We are reading three chapters, Isaiah 55 and 56, Ezekiel 16. It's the longest chapter in the book of the prophet Ezekiel. It's also a recap of God's love for Israel, as well as Israel's unfaithfulness. And so there are some serious images, and it's prophetic poetry. And yet God is going to compare Israel to his unfaithful bride. And so there's going to be all talk of a number of PG-13 stuff. So FYI, as I said, it is day 217. We are reading Isaiah 55 and 56, Ezekiel chapter 16, and Proverbs chapter 13, verses 1 through 4. The book of the prophet Isaiah, chapter 55, an invitation to abundant life. Ho, everyone who thirsts, come to the waters. And he who has no money, come, buy and eat. Come, buy wine and milk, without money and without price. Why do you spend your money for that which is not bread, and your labor for that which does not satisfy? Listen diligently to me, and eat what is good, and delight yourselves in rich food. Incline your ear and come to me, hear that your soul may live. And I will make with you an everlasting covenant, my steadfast, merciful love for David. Behold, I made him a witness to the peoples, a leader and commander for the peoples. Behold, you shall call nations that you know not, and nations that knew you not shall run to you because of the Lord your God and of the Holy One of Israel, for he has glorified you. Seek the Lord while he may be found. Call upon him while he is near. Let the wicked forsake his way, and the unrighteous man his thoughts. Let him return to the Lord, that he may have mercy on him, and to our God, for he will abundantly pardon. For my thoughts are not your thoughts, neither are your ways my ways, says the Lord. For as the heavens are higher than the earth, so are my ways higher than your ways, and my thoughts than your thoughts. For as the rain and the snow come down from heaven and do not return there, but water the earth, making it bring forth and sprout, giving seed to the sower and bread to the eater, so shall my word be that goes forth from my mouth. It shall not return to me empty, but it shall accomplish that which I intend and prosper in the thing for which I sent it. For you shall go out in joy and be led forth in peace. The mountains and the hills before you shall break forth into singing, and all the trees of the field shall clap their hands. Instead of the thorn shall come up the cypress. Instead of the briar shall come up the myrtle. And it shall be to the Lord for a memorial, for an everlasting sign which shall not be cut off. Chapter 56. Rewards of Righteousness. Thus says the Lord, keep justice and do righteousness, for soon my salvation will come and my deliverance be revealed. Blessed is the man who does this, and the son of man who holds it fast, who keeps the Sabbath, not profaning it, and keeps his hand from doing any evil. Let not the foreigner who has joined himself to the Lord say, the Lord will surely separate me from his people, and let not the eunuch say, behold, I am a dry tree. For thus says the Lord, to the eunuchs who keep my Sabbaths, who choose the things that please me and hold fast my covenant, I will give in my house and within my walls a monument and a name better than sons and daughters. I will give them an everlasting name, which shall not be cut off. And the foreigners who join themselves to the Lord, to minister to him, to love the name of the Lord, and to be his servants, everyone who keeps the Sabbath and does not profane it, and hold fast my covenant, these I will bring to my holy mountain, and make them joyful in my house of prayer. Their burnt offerings and their sacrifices will be accepted on my altar, for my house shall be called a house of prayer for all peoples. Thus says the Lord God, who gathers the outcasts of Israel, I will gather yet others to him besides those already gathered. All you beasts of the field, come to devour, all you beasts in the forest. His watchmen are blind. They are all without knowledge. They are all mute dogs. They cannot bark. Dreaming, lying down, loving to slumber. The dogs have a mighty appetite. They never have enough. The shepherds also have no understanding. They have all turned to their own way, each to his own gain, one and all. Come, they say, let us get wine. Let us fill ourselves with strong drink. And tomorrow will be like this day, great beyond measure. The book of the prophet Ezekiel, chapter 16. God's unfaithful bride. Again the word of the Lord came to me. Son of man, make known to Jerusalem her abominations, and say, thus says the Lord God to Jerusalem, your origin and your birth are of the land of the Canaanites. Your father was an Amorite, and your mother a Hittite. And as for your birth, on the day you were born, your navel string was not cut, nor were you washed with water to cleanse you, nor rubbed with salt, nor swathed with bands. No, I pitied you to do any of these things to you out of compassion for you, but you were cast out on the open field, for you were abhorred on the day that you were born. And when I passed by you, I saw you weltering in your blood. I said to you in your blood, live and grow up like a plant of the field. And you grew up and became tall and arrived at full maidenhood. Your breasts were formed and your hair had grown, yet you were naked and bare. When I passed by you again and looked upon you, behold, you were at the age for love, and I spread my skirt over you and covered your nakedness. Yes, I pledged myself to you and entered into a covenant with you, says the Lord God, and you became mine. Then I bathed you with water and washed off your blood from you and anointed you with oil. I clothed you also with embroidered cloth and shod you with leather. I wrapped you in fine linen and covered you with silk. And I decked you with ornaments and put bracelets on your arms and a chain on your neck. And I put a ring on your nose and earrings in your ears and a beautiful crown upon your head. Thus you were decked with gold and silver, and your clothing was of fine linen and silk and embroidered cloth. You ate fine flour and honey and oil. You grew exceedingly beautiful and came to regal estate. And your renown went forth among the nations because of your beauty, for it was perfect through the splendor which I bestowed upon you, says the Lord God. But you trusted in your beauty and played the harlot because of your renown and lavished your harlotries on any passerby. You took some of your garments and made for yourself gaily decked shrines, and on them played the harlot. The like has never been nor ever shall be. You also took your fair jewels of my gold and of my silver, which I had given you, and made for yourself images of men and with them played the harlot. And you took your embroidered garments to cover them and set my oil and my incense before them. Also my bread, which I gave you, I fed you with fine flour and oil and honey. You set before them for a pleasing odor, says the Lord God. And you took your sons and your daughters, whom you had borne to me, and these you sacrificed to them to be devoured. Were your harlotries so small a matter that you slaughtered my children and delivered them up as an offering by fire to them? And in all your abominations and your harlotries, you did not remember the days of your youth, when you were naked and bare, weltering in your blood. And after all your wickedness, woe, woe to you, says the Lord God. You built yourself a vaulted chamber and made yourself a lofty place in every square. At the head of every street, you built your lofty place and prostituted your beauty, offering yourself to any passerby and multiplying your harlotry. You also played the harlot with the Egyptians, your lustful neighbors, multiplying your harlotry to provoke me to anger. Behold, therefore I stretched out my hand against you and diminished your allotted portion and delivered you to the greed of your enemies, the daughters of the Philistines, who were ashamed of your lewd behavior. You played the harlot also with the Assyrians, because you were insatiable. Yes, you played the harlot with them, and still you were not satisfied. You multiplied your harlotry also with the trading land of Chaldea, and even with this you were not satisfied. How lovesick is your heart, says the Lord God, seeing you did all these things, the deeds of a brazen harlot, building your vaulted chamber at the head of every street and making your lofty place in every square. Yet you were not like the harlot, because you scorned hire. Adulterous wife, who receives strangers instead of her husband. Men give gifts to all harlots, but you gave your gifts to all your lovers, bribing them to come to you from every side for your harlotries. So you were different from other women in your harlotries. None solicited you to play the harlot. You gave hire, while no hire was given to you. Therefore you were different. Wherefore, O harlot, hear the word of the Lord. Thus says the Lord God, because your shame was laid bare and your nakedness uncovered in your harlotries with your lovers, and because of all your idols, and because of the blood of your children that you gave to them. Therefore, behold, I will gather all your lovers with whom you took pleasure, all those you loved and all those you loathed. I will gather them against you from every side and will uncover your nakedness to them that they may see all your nakedness. And I will judge you as women who break wedlock and shed blood are judged, and bring upon you the blood of wrath and jealousy. And I will give you into the hand of your lovers, and they shall throw down your vaulted chamber and break down your lofty places. They shall strip you of your clothes and take your fair jewels and leave you naked and bare. They shall bring up a host against you, and they shall stone you and cut you to pieces with their swords. And they shall burn your houses and execute judgments upon you in the sight of many women. I will make you stop playing the harlot, and you shall also give hire no more. So will I satisfy my fury on you, and my jealousy shall depart from you. I will be calm, and will no more be angry, because you have not remembered the days of your youth, but have enraged me with all these things. Therefore, behold, I will repay your deeds upon your head, says the Lord God. Have you not committed lewdness in addition to all your abominations? Behold, everyone who uses proverbs will use this proverb about you, like mother, like daughter. You are the daughter of your mother, who loathed her husband and her children, and you are the sister of your sisters, who loathed their husbands and their children. Your mother was a Hittite, and your father an Amorite, and your elder sister is Samaria, who lived with her daughters to the north of you, and your younger sister, who lived to the south of you, is Sodom with her daughters. Yet you were not content to walk in their ways, or do according to their abominations. Within a very little time, you were more corrupt than they in all your ways. As I live, says the Lord your God, your sister Sodom and her daughters have not done as you and your daughters have done. Behold, this was the guilt of your sister Sodom. She and her daughters had pride, surfeit of food and prosperous ease, but did not aid the poor and needy. They were haughty and did abominable things before me. Therefore, I removed them when I saw it. Samaria has not committed half your sins. You have committed more abominations than they, and have made your sisters appear righteous by all the abominations which you have committed. Bear your disgrace, you also, for you have made judgment favorable to your sisters because of your sins in which you acted more abominably than they. They are more in the right than you. So be ashamed, you also, and bear your disgrace, for you have made your sisters appear righteous. I will restore their fortunes, both the fortunes of Sodom and her daughters, and the fortunes of Samaria and her daughters, and I will restore your own fortunes in the midst of them, that you may bear your disgrace and be ashamed of all that you have done, becoming a consolation to them. As for your sisters, Sodom and her daughters shall return to their former estate, and Samaria and her daughters shall return to their former estate, and you and your daughters shall return to your former estate. Was not your sister Sodom a byword in your mouth in the day of your pride, before your wickedness was uncovered? Now you have become like her, an object of reproach for the daughters of Edom and all her neighbors, and for the daughters of the Philistines, those round about who despise you. You bear the penalty of your lewdness and your abominations, says the Lord. The Everlasting Covenant. Yes, thus says the Lord God, I will deal with you as you have done, who have despised the oath in breaking the covenant. Yet, I will remember my covenant with you in the days of your youth, and I will establish with you an everlasting covenant. Then you will remember your ways and be ashamed when I take your sisters, both your elder and your younger, and give them to you as daughters, but not on account of the covenant with you. I will establish my covenant with you, and you shall know that I am the Lord, that you may remember and be confounded, and never open your mouth again because of your shame, when I forgive you all that you have done, says the Lord God. The Book of Proverbs, chapter 13, verses 1 through 4. A wise son hears his father's instruction, but a scoffer does not listen to rebuke. From the fruit of his mouth a good man eats good, but the desire of the treacherous is for violence. He who guards his mouth preserves his life. He who opens wide his lips comes to ruin. The soul of the sluggard craves and gets nothing, while the soul of the diligent is richly supplied. Father in heaven, we give you praise and glory. Oh man, God, every single day, you bring us to this place where we get to hear your word, and your word, just like Isaiah described, your word is living and effective. Your word does not return to you void. Your word accomplishes your will. And we're just so grateful. Your will accomplishes your will, Lord God, just as the rain and snow come down. So please help us. Help us to say yes to what you will for us. Help us to say yes to your word today for us. And help us to say yes to you and your will for us this day and every day. In Jesus' name we pray. Amen. In the name of the Father and of the Son and of the Holy Spirit. Amen. Gosh, you guys, I don't know if I can say this accurately or adequately. Isaiah gets better and better. There have been some incredible chapters in Isaiah for the last however many days we've been going through this. I mean, there's chapter 7 that talks about, you know, God comes to Ahaz and says, you know, ask me whatever you want. And Ahaz says, I will not tempt the Lord. And because he was going to go, you know, make an alliance in the face of the Assyrians. And God promises Emmanuel would be with them. God promises the virgin will conceive and bear a son. Like all the way back then to this moment, to chapter 40, where they shall run with and not grow weary. They shall walk and not faint. They'll fly upon the eagle's wings. Like that, incredible. But gosh, chapter 53 and 54, 55, 56, what we've been hearing is so powerful. So hopefully it also sounds familiar to you, because as we hit chapters, you know, 55, 54, 56, all these are scriptures that are used in what we call the lectionary. The lectionary is the list of scriptures that are read at Sunday Mass and at daily Masses. And so these sections of Isaiah are massively known and often used. And so they're so good. I mean, here's an example of God's promise. Not only is there the rewards of righteousness, gosh, you know, come receive bread without payment and drink wine and so good. But you also have chapter 56 that says, let not the foreigner who has joined himself to the Lord say, the Lord will surely separate me from his people. You know, so here's the stranger that I'm not born Jewish, but he's been brought into the covenant and probably says like, well, no, I'm second class because I just was recently brought into the covenant. I'm not native or ethnically or racially Jewish. And God says, no, let not the foreigner say that. And also the eunuch. So the eunuch, as you would know, someone who would live in the courts would be castrated, so they could work in the courts and not be a threat to the king's, you know, concubines or harem or whatever. But at the same time, those eunuchs, while they might have a role amongst the powerful, were not considered powerful. And oftentimes they were looked down on. In fact, yeah, that was kind of the role of the eunuch, was kind of a second class citizen in many ways when it came to the people of Israel. And here's God saying as well, let not the eunuch say, behold, I'm a dry tree, which if you get that imagery, you understand. For thus says the Lord, to the eunuchs who keep my Sabbaths, who choose the things that please me and hold fast my covenant. You know, he goes on later on to say, who worship as I desire, I will give in my house and within my walls a monument and a name better than sons and daughters. I will give them an everlasting name which shall not be cut off. And same thing with for the foreigners. It goes on to say, all those who minister to love the name of the Lord, be his servants, everyone keeps the Sabbath, doesn't profane it, hold fast my covenant, these I will bring to my holy mountain and make them joyful in my house of prayer. Their burnt offerings and their sacrifices will be accepted on my altar, which is just, it's incredible. Here's God who just is revealing that, yes, he has chosen the Jewish people to be his. These are the firstborn of God, right? These are the firstborn of God are the Jewish people. But then he says here in chapter 56, making it absolutely clear that those people who come to the Lord because they recognize his presence among the Jewish people will not be second class. In fact, their offerings, their sacrifices will be accepted. Not only that, they're given a name among the people of Israel, an everlasting name, which shall not be cut off. That's better than sons and daughters. And this is this clear line in chapter 56, verse 7. It says, for my house shall be called a house of prayer for all peoples, which is just incredible. Thus says the Lord God who gathers the outcasts of Israel, I will gather yet others. You know, he gathers the outcasts of Israel. Remember those people who would be sent into exile? That's what God is going to do. I'm going to gather the outcasts, and yet I will also gather others besides those already gathered. And this is just, again, the promise of God, which is just beyond what we can even imagine. And that's what chapter 55 talks about too. It says that let the wicked one forsake his way, the unrighteous person, their thoughts. Let them return to the Lord that he may have mercy on them. For our God will abundantly pardon. And this is the mystery of God, who is complete justice, but also is complete mercy. And there's that next line that I think most of us, maybe we've heard it, maybe we haven't. For my thoughts are not your thoughts, neither are my ways your ways, says the Lord. For as the heavens are higher than the earth, so are my ways higher than your ways and my thoughts than your thoughts. This recognition that on earth, you know, this is the reason, you guys, this is the reason why we're doing the Bible in a year, because we want to have the Lord's thoughts in our minds. We want to actually see the world the way the Lord reveals the world to us, the way he's made the world. And to be able to say, okay, yes, it's true that if I think like the world, my thoughts will not be like God's thoughts, and his thoughts are not like my thoughts. But if we let ourselves, our vision, our view of the world be shaped by God's word, then it changes the way we see, and we begin to think, we begin to see things the way God sees them. In fact, we even begin to love the way God loves. And that's the power of his word. Again, here's the big line. For as rain and snow come down from heaven and did not return there, but watered the earth, making it bring forth and sprout, giving seed to the sower, bread to the eater, so shall my word be that goes forth from my mouth. It shall not return to me empty, but it shall accomplish that which I intend and prosper in the thing for which I sent it. And that's the promise of God. You guys, I can't begin to tell you how many people have contacted me or contacted people at Ascension and said, hearing God's word proclaimed every day has changed every aspect of my life. Not to say that my life is now perfect, but saying that, no, listening to God's word every day, his word is accomplishing the will that he sent it for. And it's changing my life. It's changing the way, again, I see, I think, changing the way I love and changing the way I live, which is so powerful. Now, last note, Ezekiel chapter 16. I mentioned there was a little PG-13. Hopefully you caught that. But this is a story, recapitulation of the story of Israel. And basically it says, yep, here's the person newborn who no one wanted. That's Israel. The newborn person that no one wanted is Israel. And yet God says, and I claimed you. I claimed you and scrubbed you off, you know, cleaned you of your blood, cleaned you of your brokenness and your abandonment. And I brought you to myself and I let you grow. And this is like, this is God choosing Abraham, right? This is God choosing Abraham out of all the human beings in the entire world and saying, you and your family, this is where I'm going to start this blessing of the world. And raised, did what? Out of Abraham, raised up this massive family, raised up this massive kingdom. And what does God say? Here is this woman. He clothes her with beauty and grace, and he feeds her well, and she's dressed in fine linen and in silk and embroidery. She has all this jewelry. And then he says, but you became captivated by your own beauty. Remember, this is the one no one wanted. Remember, this is the abandoned, forgotten, neglected child that God said, no, I'll make you mine. And then when she comes of age, he weds himself to her, right? So this relationship of intimacy, this relationship of I am yours and you are mine. Remember the yesterday, your maker shall become your husband. And what happened is you got captivated with your own beauty, your own strength, your own wisdom, and said, basically, I don't need my God. I don't need my husband anymore. And saying, I went after other lovers. Remember, the image here is adultery is an image for idolatry. And he even says, you took the jewels I gave you, you took the wisdom I gave you, you took all the beauty I gave you, and you made the idols out of all of those things. And so after all of that, and he even saying, oh gosh, you can highlight this. Even prostitutes, essentially harlots, right? They get paid for their services. So you didn't even get paid. You gave everything that I had given you. You gave everything, your beauty, your goodness, all these things. You gave them away and you didn't even get anything back. And my brothers and sisters, this is what idols do. They take and they take and they take and they don't give back. God is the one who loves us and he just gives. Idols don't love us back. We can love them with our whole heart and they will never ever, idols will never ever love us back. And yet, oh gosh. And yet it says then, and yet God saw all this. God saw all of this and said, I will restore you. This is the mercy and the beauty and the power of God. After all those places of your brokenness, you become worse than Sodom. You become worse than Samaria. And yet I will restore you. And this recognition again, at the end of chapter 16, here's God who says, I will remember my covenant with you in the days of your youth, and I will establish with you an everlasting covenant. Remember what Jesus says at the Last Supper. Take this, all of you, and drink from it. This is my cup of my blood, the blood of the new and everlasting, the new and eternal covenant. Because the truth of the matter is, yes, this is a prophecy against the people of Israel, right? Those Jews who are in exile and just not turning to the Lord. They lost everything because they had made for themselves idols. They had committed adultery with their idols, idolatry. And yet this is still us. Because here in the fullness of time, Jesus has fulfilled and said, here's the everlasting covenant. And now on God's holy mountain is a house of prayer for all nations, including those of us who are not born Jewish, but were grafted into the tree because of Jesus Christ. This is such a gift. What an incredible gift today to be able to go through Isaiah 55 and 56 and Ezekiel chapter 16, to hear the words of the prophets to those being sent into exile and to hear the words of the prophet of those who are in exile, speaking to those who are in exile. Because if we are not in exile yet, we're being sent there. And if we are in exile, then we need that word of hope, that word of compassion that God has not forgotten us. So we need to pray. I'm praying for you. Please pray for me and pray for each other. My name is Father Mike. I cannot wait to see you tomorrow. God bless.

0: That was day 217 of Bible in a Year with Father Mike Schmitz. And now we'd like to share audio from the Ascension app with scripture expert Jeff Cavins answering the question, why was John the Baptist baptizing in the first place?
1: Good question. Okay, so this idea of baptism is a baptizo in Greek. This idea of baptism actually has Hebrew roots. And the Hebrew roots were that in the Old Testament, in the book of Leviticus, they were called to purify themselves due to touching a corpse or a leper and a number of other things that could cause them to be ceremonially unclean. And they would cleanse themselves with living water or running water. And it became a way of ceremonially cleaning themselves in what's called a mikvah. A mikvah. A mikvah looks like a big bathtub filled with water, could be down in the ground, but the men and the women would go to separate mikvahot, plural, and they would dunk themselves down, coming up being ceremonially clean, like a woman after her period would do this. Or if someone had touched something that was unclean, then they would do that. And so this was not entirely foreign. When we come to John the Baptist, then John the Baptist is doing a baptism of repentance in preparation for the Messiah. And typically they would go like down to the Jordan River. And I've heard this described by some Hebrew theologians in a Hebrew university in Jerusalem that they typically would go with their fingers spread, mouth open, eyes open, and undressed and immerse themselves totally. Totally. And so I don't think that's what John the Baptist was up to, by the way, but John the Baptist, the only way he could baptize on the Jordan was to have people coming down, and it was under his authority that I baptize you, the repentance of sin in preparation for the coming of the Messiah. So this ritual immersion in water was carried out. If you want to look that up on Google, you can look up mikvah, M-I-K-V-A-H. It gives you a little background on baptism. And so the baptism that we have now as Christians builds on that, and that baptism is our unity with Christ in dying, going down under the water, and then up rising to new life. And we are different than some denominations that teach it's a sign of your commitment to Christ. But Peter taught that you are saved through the baptism. There's something powerful that happens in baptism, and that's why that is one of the main sacraments for us.
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0: Catechism in a Year is produced and funded by Ascension and distributed on radio through a partnership with Max Studios. The catechism used is the Ascension edition of the Catechism, which includes the Foundations of Faith approach. You can follow along in any recent version of the Catechism of the Catholic Church. A reading plan and all Catechism in a Year episodes can be found at ascensionpress.com/CIY or on the Ascension app. Yesterday, we continued our discussion of holy orders, learning who confers the sacrament and who can receive it. Today, we'll look at the effects of the sacrament. Father Mike discusses the indelible spiritual mark a man receives at ordination as he's configured to Christ by a special grace of the Holy Spirit.
3: Hi, my name is Father Mike Schmitz, and you're listening to the Catechism in a Year, where we encounter God's plan of sheer goodness for us, revealed in Scripture and passed down through the tradition of the Catholic faith. The Catechism in a Year is provided by Ascension, who produced and funded this program. In 365 days, we'll read through the Catechism of the Catholic Church, discovering our identity in God's family as we journey together toward our heavenly home. This is day 217. We're reading paragraphs 1581, 1589. This is the last little section before we talk about holy matrimony. Well, we have nuggets coming up, you know, but from 1581 to 1589, we're talking about the effects of the sacrament of holy orders, that there is an indelible character that is imprinted, essentially, kind of like baptism, kind of like confirmation. That is, once a priest, always a priest. In fact, Scripture says you are a priest forever. And so we have that. Secondly, we talk about the grace of the Holy Spirit. What is that? Is it a grace of strength? Yes, it is. Is it a grace of wisdom and all those gifts of the Holy Spirit? Yes. There's a special strength that God has given to those ordained deacons, a strength to serve, which is remarkable. And there's something really powerful. There is a quote at the very end of, actually two quotes at the very end of our section today, one by St. Gregory of Nazianzus and the other by St. John Marie Vianney. And both of them remarkable. One is a quote that St. Gregory of Nazianzus, as a very young priest, exclaimed, and then St. John Vianney. St. John Vianney is the patron saint of parish priests. And so he has a quote at the very end of this where he says, the priesthood is the love of the heart of Jesus. So as we enter into this last little section before our nuggets tomorrow, let's just call upon our Father in the name of his Son, Jesus Christ, and the power of the Holy Spirit and pray. Father in heaven, we give you praise and glory. We thank you so much for giving us yourself, for giving us your Son, for giving us your love, and giving us access to your heart, Father in heaven. Help us to love you with hearts that are undivided. Help us to follow you with wills that are undivided. Help us to be able to focus on you with a mind that's undivided, and help us belong to you, united in love for you this day and every day. We make this prayer in the mighty name of Jesus Christ, our Lord. Amen. In the name of the Father, and of the Son, and of the Holy Spirit. Amen. It is day 217. We are reading paragraphs 1581 to 1589. The effects of the sacrament of holy orders. The indelible character. This sacrament configures the recipient to Christ by a special grace of the Holy Spirit, so that he may serve as Christ's instrument for his church. By ordination, one is enabled to act as a representative of Christ, head of the church, in his triple office of priest, prophet, and king. As in the case of baptism and confirmation, this share in Christ's office is granted once for all. The sacrament of holy orders, like the other two, confers an indelible spiritual character and cannot be repeated or conferred temporarily. It is true that someone validly ordained can, for grave reasons, be discharged from the obligations and functions linked to ordination, or can be forbidden to exercise them, but he cannot become a layman again in the strict sense, because the character imprinted by ordination is forever. The vocation and mission received on the day of his ordination mark him permanently. Since it is ultimately Christ who acts and effects salvation through the ordained minister, the unworthiness of the latter does not prevent Christ from acting. St. Augustine states this forcefully, saying, "As for the proud minister, he is to be ranked with the devil. Christ's gift is not thereby profaned. What flows through him keeps its purity, and what passes through him remains clear and reaches the fertile earth. The spiritual power of the sacrament is indeed comparable to light. Those to be enlightened receive it in its purity, and if it should pass through defiled beings, it is not itself defiled." The grace of the Holy Spirit. The grace of the Holy Spirit proper to this sacrament is configuration to Christ as priest, teacher, and pastor, of whom the ordained is made a minister. For the bishop, this is first of all a grace of strength, the governing spirit, prayer of episcopal consecration in the Latin rite, the grace to guide and defend his church with strength and prudence as a father and pastor, with gratuitous love for all, and a preferential love for the poor, the sick, and the needy. This grace impels him to proclaim the gospel to all, to be the model for his flock, to go before it on the way of sanctification by identifying himself in the Eucharist with Christ, the priest and victim, not fearing to give his life for his sheep. In the prayer for the ordination of bishops, we pray, Father, you know all hearts. You have chosen your servant for the office of bishop. May he be a shepherd to your holy flock and a high priest blameless in your sight, ministering to you night and day. May he always gain the blessing of your favor and offer the gifts of your holy church. Through the Spirit who gives the grace of high priesthood, grant him the power to forgive sins as you have commanded, to assign ministries as you have decreed, and to loose from every bond the authority which you gave to your apostles. May he be pleasing to you by his gentleness and purity of heart. Present a fragrant offering to you through Jesus Christ, your Son. The spiritual gift conferred by presbyteral ordination is expressed by this prayer of the Byzantine Rite. The bishop, while laying on his hand, says, among other things, Lord, fill with the gift of the Holy Spirit him whom you have deigned to raise to the rank of the priesthood, that he may be worthy to stand without reproach before your altar, to proclaim the gospel of your kingdom, to fulfill the ministry of your word of truth, to offer you spiritual gifts and sacrifices, to renew your people by the bath of rebirth, so that he may go out to meet our great God and Savior Jesus Christ, your only Son, on the day of his second coming, and may receive from your vast goodness the recompense for a faithful administration of his order. With regard to deacons, strengthened by sacramental grace, they are dedicated to the people of God in conjunction with the bishop and his body of priests in the service, diaconia, of the liturgy, of the gospel, and of works of charity. Before the grandeur of the priestly grace and office, the holy doctors felt an urgent call to conversion in order to conform their whole lives to him whose sacrament had made them ministers. Thus, St. Gregory of Nazianzus, as a very young priest, exclaimed, We must begin by purifying ourselves before purifying others. We must be instructed to be able to instruct, become light to illuminate, draw close to God to bring him close to others, be sanctified to sanctify, lead by the hand, and counsel prudently. I know whose ministers we are, where we find ourselves, and to where we strive. I know God's greatness and man's weakness, but also his potential. Who then is the priest? He is the defender of truth, who stands with angels, gives glory with archangels, causes sacrifices to rise to the altar on high, shares Christ's priesthood, refashions creation, restores it in God's image, recreates it for the world on high, and, even greater, is divinized and divinizes. And the holy cure of ours, St. Giovanni, said, The priest continues the work of redemption on earth. If we really understood the priest on earth, we would die, not of fright, but of love. The priesthood is the love of the heart of Jesus. All right, so there we are, paragraphs 1581 to 1589. Okay, so let's go back. Let's go back to the very beginning. We have this recognition. Remember, when we're walking through the sacraments, we keep having the reminder or the instruction of what are the effects of the sacraments. And so what's the effect? What does baptism do? What does reconciliation or sacrament of reconciliation do? What does confirmation do? What are the effects of the sacrament of holy orders? So the first is that it configures the recipient, that person who is ordained, to Christ by a special grace of the Holy Spirit so that he may serve as Christ's instrument for his church. And this is the first thing, right? It configures the recipient to Christ by special grace of the Holy Spirit so he may serve as Christ's instrument for the church. Remember, these sacraments, sacrament of matrimony and sacrament of holy orders, these are all sacraments of service. They're oriented towards building up the body of Christ on earth. And so here's the priest, here's the bishop, here's the deacon who receives these sacraments, and they configure him so that he may serve as Christ's instrument for the church. And so enabled even more deeply to represent Jesus as the triple office, right? The trimary office, priest, prophet, and king. There's a note here I mentioned at the very beginning that holy orders is has an indelible spiritual mark, right? An indelible, just like baptism and confirmation, and cannot be repeated, or it cannot be conferred temporarily, can't be removed. You're a priest forever, according to the order of Melchizedek, right? Priest forever, according to the order of Jesus in this sense. Now, 1583 highlights this, because one of the questions that comes up a lot of times is someone will say, well, okay, so I know of a priest who no longer serves as a priest. Like, I know a priest who he was like laicized or something like this. And like, yes, there is the reality that in cases of grave reasons that a priest can be someone validly ordained, a priest, bishop, or deacon can for grave reasons be discharged from the obligations and functions linked to the ordination, or for grave reasons can be forbidden to exercise them. So that happens, but that person doesn't go back to being a layperson. That person doesn't go back. They continue to be forever a priest, because the character imprinted by ordination is forever. So that they're marked permanently. And this is something for all the bishops, priests, and deacons and myself to hear. The vocation and mission received on the day of his ordination mark him permanently. The vocation and mission received on the day of his ordination mark him permanently, which is really, I think it's really amazing. Now, at the same time, we've talked about this so many times, how here, any of us who've received the sacraments, that we're never worthy of them. We never deserve them. And we also oftentimes fail to live up to these sacraments. So we have this unworthiness, and that's just true, that I'm unworthy to be an adopted son of God, and you are unworthy to be an adopted child of God. I'm also unworthy to be a priest. In paragraph 1584, it highlights this, that it's Jesus who acts, right? Jesus is the one who affects salvation through the ordained minister. Jesus is the one who, so when the priest baptizes, it's Jesus who baptizes. When the priest confirms or bishop confirms, it's Jesus who confirms. When the priest forgives, it's Jesus who forgives. So since it's ultimately Jesus, the unworthiness of the priest or deacon or bishop does not prevent Christ from acting. And that's so important. You know, that's why we had that long quote from St. Augustine, who said, as for the proud minister, he's to be ranked with the devil, but Christ's gift is not thereby profaned. What flows through him keeps its purity, even if he's not pure, essentially, is what he's saying. And so we recognize that God's grace is so thorough, God's grace is so full, that what comes to us, even through an unworthy priest, an unworthy minister of the Lord, how it comes through is Jesus. What comes through is the Lord. We had these three graces that were given, one in the sacrament of holy orders when it comes to the episcopacy, right? The bishop, the next in the priest, and the third in the deacon. There was those two prayers. And for the bishop, it's so powerful. And I think it's probably worth it. I'm sure every bishop who's been ordained has prayed with paragraph 1586. It's what are the graces? The graces of strength, what to do, what to guide and defend his church with strength and prudence as a father and pastor, to have gratuitous love for all and a preferential love for the poor, the sick, and the needy. This grace that the bishop receives impels him to proclaim the gospel to all, to be the model for his flock, to go before it in the way of sanctification by identifying himself in the Eucharist with Christ, the priest and victim, not fearing to give his life for his sheep. Just so, that's the heart of what it is to be a bishop. So good. And I love this when it comes to the ordination rite and the Byzantine rite. When it comes to 1587, with regard to priests, there's this prayer that the Lord will fill that priest with the gift of the Holy Spirit, and that they would be worthy to stand without reproach at the altar of the Lord, that to be able to proclaim the gospel of the kingdom of the Lord, to fulfill the ministry of God's word of truth, to offer spiritual gifts and sacrifices, and so that the people would be renewed by the bath of rebirth, right? So through baptism. So that one day that priest can go out and meet the Lord, not as someone who's done more than his duty, but as one who has merely done his duty. You know, the prayer that I think every one of us longs to hear at the hour of our death is the prayer, it's the words that we long to hear at the hour of our death is the words from God himself saying, well done, my good and faithful servant. Now, whether that's, here's the single person who just continued to give, continued to love, continued to show up and to pray, or the mom or the dad or the husband or wife, the religious sister, or the priest. We just all, I think we all, whatever state in life we're in, whatever state in life we live out in our whatever vocation we live out in the course of our life, we long to hear those words at the hour of our death. Well done, good and faithful servant. So, so powerful. The last thing here is these quotes by, you know, yesterday was such a, like a, almost an apologetic day. I, not only did I apologize, but you know, apologetics are explanation or defense of the faith, trying to understand and explain, like, why do we believe what we've been believing? And it was that piece about, okay, so only men can be priests. And there was, I shared yesterday how I sometimes struggle with like being like, yeah, priesthood is amazing because I know that there's some people who are like, yeah, but not for me. I get it. And yet there are incredible saints like Saint Thérèse of Lisieux. Saint Thérèse of Lisieux, who had said that at one point she's like, I want to be a priest. I want to be able to offer the sacrifice at the altar. I want to be able to reconcile sinners to the Lord. She wanted to be able to do those things. And she realized that the great vocation, the greatest vocation that she could ever be called to is the greatest of these, right? Saint Paul writing in 1 Corinthians, he writes and he says, these three, you know, after all the gifts, all the services someone could do in the church, the greatest gifts are faith, hope, and love. And the greatest of these is love. And so here's St. Thérèse who says, well, that's what I'll be then. Then I'm going to be love. She's like, okay, I'm not called, you know, it'd be amazing to be called to be a missionary. She wanted to be a missionary. It'd be amazing to be a priest. She wanted to be a priest, but she realized, but that's not my call. My call is to be love. And that's the highest thing, the highest call. There are some people though, as the priest continues the work of redemption on earth, these priests, their call is to continue to the work of redemption on earth. And the gift of the priesthood is not an indictment on anyone who's not called to be a priest. It doesn't mean that they're not called to be holy. We know that the holiest person who ever walked the face of the earth wasn't a priest. The holiest person who ever walked the face of the earth was not a priest. She was a mom. And we know that that's real. Holiness is not dependent on the particular vocation a person is called to. Holiness is dependent on our response to God's call with love. And that's why I think St. John Vianney says this. He says the priesthood is the love of the heart of Jesus. And so every priest, deacon, bishop who's called to this, the way in which we will become, my brothers, the way in which we will become holy is the degree to which we respond to that call with love. Because the priesthood is the love of the heart of Jesus, despite our unworthiness. And so today, I'm going to ask as we conclude, you know, tomorrow we have nuggets, but today I'm going to ask that as we conclude this section on the sacrament of holy orders and the day after tomorrow, launch into the beautiful, incredible sacrament of holy matrimony. I'm going to ask that you please pray for me, pray for my priesthood. I want it to glorify God. I don't want it to not glorify God. I don't want it to scandalize anybody in my own weakness or in my own unworthiness, as it says here in the catechism. And also pray, like I've asked before, please pray for your bishop, pray for your priest in your life, whether from your childhood, now. Pray for those young men who are in seminary and discerning the priesthood. Pray for your deacons. This is just, again, it's one function. It's one part of the body of Christ. And it's a part of the body that we need. And we need strengthening, and we need purifying, and we need holiness. So pray for them. Pray for me. I'm praying for you. My name is Father Mike. I cannot wait to see you tomorrow. God bless.
0: That was day 217 of Catechism in a Year with Father Mike Schmitz. And now I'd like to share audio from the Ascension app with Dr. Scott Solom answering a question about how we can trust the teachings of the church if the teachers are just sinful humans.
6: How can we trust the magisterium when popes have been sinful and made errors in the past? How can we trust the magisterium when popes have been sinful and made errors in the past? First of all, I don't want to belittle this. I don't want to make less of it than is the case because it is a really important point in terms of scandal. Scandal is that which could cause a person to lose their faith. And so to the extent that, of course, we're looking to the magisterium to teach on matters of faith and morals, it's possible that by their actions, they could cause scandal. Like their credibility seems to be taking a hit through sinful actions. And there's a real way, if you notice, there's of course a connection between creed, credo, I believe, creed, and credibility. this relationship between creed and credibility is really important, because my capacity to believe is based on the person I'm hearing it from and their credibility. So it is the case that the sinful actions of not just the Pope or the Magisterium, but of me, myself, and of you, and of others as Christians, it dampens our effect as witnesses, as Christian witnesses. It hampers our effect to give credible witness. And this is why, of course, scriptures say that teachers will be judged more strictly, or we can remind ourselves of the millstone, that it would be better. It doesn't say that this is what will happen. It says that it would be better to have a millstone tied around my neck and tossed into the sea than to lead one of these little ones astray. Which, by the way, would make a fantastic, like a youth ministry gathering, for your youth ministry team or your RCI team. Just order a big millstone and put it in the middle of the room. Turn the lights off, put a little candle on it, and just keep reading that refrain. It would be better to have a millstone tied around your neck, that kind of thing. So it is the case that that is with great trepidation that I talk about the sins of the church, which are real. At the same time, thanks be to God, he has a plan which allows that truth, who is Jesus, and that grace, who is Jesus, to get to us untrammeled. So just a quick reminder, of course, the important point is Jesus is all the truth and Jesus is the life. And we happen to live like 2,000 years away in terms of time. And so the way he gets us his truth and his life is through the Holy Spirit given to the church. I'll use the example of grace first, and then we'll come back to the example of the truth. If you can imagine, Father Mike Schmitz, cruising around Minnesota and, perhaps putting a black stocking over his face because everyone would recognize him, and robbing banks, right? So you go to Mass. And Father Mike Schmitz is a celebrant. And then you find out later that for several weeks he's been robbing banks, and presumably he's been doing it intentionally, freely, etc. So then you think to yourself, my gosh, I went to Mass. Father Mike was a celebrant. So at the sacrifice of the Mass, did I receive the Holy Eucharist or not? Because he was being sinful. And the answer, as you probably well know, is yes, you were able to receive the Holy Eucharist. That's not to diminish a possible sin, and I can say with some certainty here that Father Mike isn't robbing banks. It's just an analogy. But the point here is God can communicate his grace to us, right? The communication of the grace of the sacraments is not dependent on the moral disposition of the celebrant. It would be better if the priest were holy. That would help in lots of ways. But the communication of the grace of the sacraments doesn't depend on that. Similarly, when the church teaches on matters of faith and morals, it's possible for a pope

0: But in the meantime, it is the case, of course, that the teaching on faith and morals, even if the moral life of the person who's teaching from the magisterium is in shambles, that the teaching itself will be free from error. That's not to say that it couldn't have been said better. It's only to say that it's not inaccurate. There's a whole theology around, gosh, maybe we shouldn't say anything about God because he's so God and we're so not God. So we just shouldn't say any, all. Every time I utter a word about God, it falls short. So I'll say nothing. I wouldn't want to go that route. The church certainly doesn't want to go that route. Jesus didn't go that route. He became a human and spoke in a human language. And so perhaps just because we can't say everything perfectly about God doesn't mean we can't say some things imperfectly about God and should say them because, as you know, faith comes through hearing and through our own witness.
1: 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Thank you for joining us for Catechism in a Year with Father Mike Schmitz. 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

0: 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Did I even mention Paray Le Monial? 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

0: prayer, Bible meditations, a Catholic look at the news, a little brain exercise, and a supportive group of Catholic friends. 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
3: Good afternoon, and thank you very much for joining us on this hour of Ave Maria in the Afternoon. I'm Marcus Peter. And we're going to begin by talking with my friend Andrea Pichotti-Bear. There's a troubling pattern emerging. Government officials in America's bluest states, states that are predominantly Democrat, are punishing religious organizations and individuals for simply living their faith. We're going to talk about this with Andrea because as we keep covering this issue, it's becoming more and more clear that freedom of religion, one of the fundamental tenets of the founding of this nation, is under attack, and the way to lose rights is to stop exercising them and to stop talking about them. And so we keep having these conversations so that we can think rightly about these issues and hopefully not only vote rightly, but practice them in public to show that these rights are fundamental to the flourishing of this great political experiment, the United States of America. After that, I want to talk about Sir Alec Guinness. Now, doubtless, many of you are listening to this, and you know that Sir Alec Guinness had an impact in, I would presume, most of your childhoods or early teen life. Sir Alec Guinness played Obi-Wan Kenobi, and that was my first exposure to him. And, of course, Star Wars was a big part of my childhood, and so just knowing that Obi-Wan, when I became Catholic, knowing that Obi-Wan himself died a Catholic was significant to me. But it was only about a decade ago that I found out the story behind how he became Catholic and the incidences that solidified his journey in his faith. And I want to talk about that. But I also want to juxtapose it to the wisdom of Archbishop Fulton Sheen. In his book, Your Life is Worth Living, Archbishop Fulton Sheen talks about God as the Hound of Heaven. And he describes this movement called the Divine Invasion, where God pursues man. And as we look at Sir Alec Guinness's anniversary of his death today, I think there's a lot that we can learn from his life, his death, and about us not taking for granted the fact that Jesus Christ is pursuing us. In all of history, man has sought God in the history of religion. But in Christianity, you get quite the opposite. God pursues man to wed man back to himself in covenant. And for the rest of the hour, we will talk with Jimmy Akin. Imagine discovering a lost document from a prominent historical figure. Well, we've recently had the recovery of a manuscript containing sermons from St. Augustine. We're going to talk about it with Jimmy Akin and the significance it represents. For now, the headlines.
4: Thank you, Marcus, and good afternoon, everyone. This is your Ave Maria Radio News for Wednesday, August 5th. It's the feast of the dedication of St. Mary Major Basilica. 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Your vocation location is at avemaria.edu. Christians in Nigeria are mourning 30 believers killed in a suspected Fulani terrorist attack in Kaduna State. The attack killed 10 women and 11 children, including a 3-year-old child. Meanwhile, a priest in the Diocese of Lokoja was found dead with machete wounds, and a seminarian was kidnapped by armed gunmen. A bishop has urged the government to do more to protect vulnerable communities. Christian advocacy group Open Doors say more Christians are killed for their faith in Nigeria than in any other country. President Trump says he's unsure if Jeanine Pirro will remain U.S. District Attorney for D.C. Trump criticized Pirro after she dropped charges against former Olympian David Hearn in the Lincoln Memorial reflecting pool vandalism case, saying she choked and folded like an umbrella. Trump says he has not yet made a decision on Pirro's future. Wildfires are still burning in eastern Washington state. Three fires in the Spokane area led to over 60,000 people evacuating their homes over the last couple of days. The fires have burned thousands of acres, destroyed hundreds of structures, and are still at 0% containment. And Luigi Mangione is asking a New York court to allow broader public access to his upcoming state murder trial over the killing of the UnitedHealthcare CEO Brian Thompson. His attorneys have filed a motion seeking to live stream the proceedings, arguing the court should not limit access by selecting only a small group of reporters or denying an overflow courtroom fee. And with your AveMariaRadio.net news, I'm Dan McGraw.
3: Good afternoon and welcome back. I'm Marcus Peter. There's a troubling pattern emerging amongst government officials in America's bluest states, states that are predominantly Democrat, where they're punishing religious organizations and individuals for simply living out their faith and thereby the identity that the faith compels them to. Joining me to have a conversation about this is my friend Andrea Pachotti-Bear, legal analyst for EWTN News and director of the Conscience Project. Follow her work on Twitter, X, at Bea Pichotti, or visit conscience-project.org. Andrea, thank you for joining us once again. How are you?
5: I'm doing well, Marcus. How are you?
3: I'm very, very well, and joyous to reconnect with you. And as usual, these stories, they would alarm us, except for the fact that God is in control, and we have quite a sound constitution. So please give us big picture. What's going on here?
5: Yeah, you know, Marcus, I think it is important to see the big picture, right? Because we can see trends, and those trends remind us that sometimes ideology is kind of the priority for certain elected officials and lawmakers, and it's coming up against these protected freedoms that we have, particularly religious freedom and freedom of speech. And in most recent years, the progressive ideologies are going against people of faith and organizations, faith-based charities and churches. You know, we can go through the list, and I find it kind of interesting. You know, obviously people will see that a pro-abortion movement, especially after Dobbs, but even before the Supreme Court's Dobbs decision, many states that were pushing abortion upon their residents were really trying to silence people that were offering women alternatives. And the best example of that is the state of California. People, your listeners may be aware of a lawsuit going on right now against two faith-based organizations that have been directing women to abortion reversal. And this is where women that are taking medical abortions, medicated abortions, there are two pills in the abortion cocktail, and there's an option after you take your first pill to reverse the damage by getting progesterone. And these organizations are basically trying to give women the choice, women that are having kind of regrets for getting on that path towards medication abortion, and they're being sued by the state of California. This isn't the first time that pro-life organizations, especially faith-based pro-life organizations, have been tempted to be muzzled by the state of California. This is just an interesting way because they're proposing to inflict up to $20 million in penalties on Heartbeat International and Real Options, two Christian nonprofits.
3: The California is obviously the clearest example, but the reality is we're seeing this being made manifest in other blue states. Just give us that image as well, please.
5: Yeah, it's interesting. And every time it happens, usually things end up in the Supreme Court, and the Supreme Court slaps these efforts down. So just like when I was mentioning the state of California was rebuked several years ago when they tried to force pro-life centers to promote the state's abortion services, the Supreme Court said, hey, that violates the constitutional protection against compelled speech. That also was the case this past term, where the Attorney General from New Jersey was going after First Choice Women's Resource Center, a Christian pro-life center in the state, using administrative subpoenas, which basically would have handicapped the organization so they couldn't serve women, but instead were having to respond to, you know, baseless requests for information about their donors without any kind of indication of fraud or deceit. The Supreme Court said that the pro-life groups could go to federal court to vindicate their constitutional rights, that they didn't have to wait for the state proceedings, which would drag them out and basically render the group penniless in defending at the state level. So that was a great win. Unfortunately, Marcus, it's not just abortion ideology. We can also see that the constant attack against the Little Sisters of the Poor in the state of Pennsylvania, also Catholic nuns in the state of New York being pushed to embrace gender ideology, or most recently, assisted suicide. And these groups, God bless them, continue to stand up for the truth and continue to say that their mission can't be one that's separated from Catholic teaching or their Christian beliefs.
3: The reality of the matter is, every time this happens, the Supreme Court, like you mentioned, shuts it down, but we see a tremendous amount of financial and just practical effort put in for the sake of litigating the issue, just trying the issue all the way to the highest courts before it gets shut down.
5: Yes, and I mean, in many respects, this is a distraction from the mission of these groups, mm-hmm. whether we're talking about the Little Sisters of the Poor or preschools, Catholic preschools in the state of Colorado. You know, their work should be attending to the elderly poor or teaching, you know, the young, and they're having to go to court. What's kind of wonderful is God will never let us outdo him in generosity, right? So their courage and their bravery has given them a chance really to explain what it is that they do and the beautiful contributions that they make. And I think that that's an amazing way to catechize many people who don't understand, for example, why the church teaches against contraception, or why the church teaches about the dignity of the human person and our sexual identity as being made male and female, made for one another. And so I think that this is kind of where God's always going to have the last say, even if it can be a long, drawn-out litigation. He's always going to give the opportunity for believers and for the truth to shine through.
3: Now, in that light, and given what you've just shared, we would be remiss if we thought of these things as isolated cases, when in reality, like you were mentioning at the beginning, it's good that we see a grander pattern. Share with us about that as an exhortation.
5: Yeah, you know, I think, Marcus, it is kind of a brazen attack against faith in America, and also a brazen attack against the rule of law, right? Because we do have, under the Constitution, a guarantee for the free exercise of religion, a guarantee for free speech, which also is involved in many of these instances where people of faith are being told to be quiet. And so I think that it's kind of a coming to a head moment where ideology is trying to erase the protections that aren't just for people of faith. And so you don't need to be Christian or Catholic, for that matter, to be able to defend the rights of the Little Sisters of the Poor. And occasionally, not always, but occasionally, some groups that are not typically aligned with Catholic teaching will see that the rule that protects, for example, the Little Sisters or First Choice Pregnancy Center will protect their organizations as well, and they'll stand up and speak in defense of them. So I think that in many ways, with a country that's so often divided, these guaranteed protections that we have are ones that should and often do bring people together. It doesn't mean, though, that the challenges are not going to be over anytime soon, but it does mean that we've got a deep bench, And again, as I mentioned earlier, it's a great opportunity to evangelize and educate on the truth that we hold dear.
3: And with this opportunity to evangelize and educate too, you and I have talked about this in the past, we have to make ourselves students of what heritage we have and to be appreciative of it so that we can exercise and defend it. Andrea, thank you so much for making the time.
5: Thanks for having me on, Marcus. Enjoy your afternoon.
3: You too. My guest has been Andrea Picciotti-Bayer. She is legal analyst for EWTN News. You can follow her work at Bayer Picciotti. She's director of the Conscience Project, and she's been talking about attacks from blue states on religious freedom. Stay tuned. I'm Marcus Peter.
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3: Good afternoon and welcome back. I'm Marcus Peter. Today is the anniversary of Sir Alec Guinness's death. I think it's worth remembering. He is truly one of the greatest actors of the 20th century, but behind the unforgettable role of Obi-Wan Kenobi, there's also a man who pursued God by recognizing that God pursued him. And it took me years to realize this. Now, I'll be very honest, my own childhood is rather peppered with Star Wars. Now, this is more than I remembered at the time, and I only realized this a lot in hindsight. But I had countless afternoons in imaginary lightsaber duels, thinking about the mysterious wisdom of Yoda and Obi-Wan Kenobi, trying to talk like Yoda. And one thing about Star Wars that I think had a bit of an impact on me in terms of thinking about truth and reality is that there is a force that is greater than oneself. Now, they argue for a dark side and a light side, sure, and in fact, I did become quite a yin and yang type person for a short amount of time growing up because I did not have the Christian faith. But I do realize in hindsight that this concept of accountability to a force that is greater than ourselves seemed to be inherent in my early childhood, and Star Wars had a lot to do with it. Now, most of you know my story. I went from atheist speaker to then encountering Jesus Christ, and then eventually from Protestantism becoming Catholic. Even after becoming Catholic, it would be years later that I discovered that Alec Guinness himself died a Catholic. He found Christ in the Catholic Church, after spending much of his earlier life dismissing Christianity, no less. And so his story is compelling to me. But before we get into the weeds of his story, I want to share, given that this is his anniversary, I want to share how to think about this truth rightly. Archbishop Fulton Sheen, especially in his work, Your Life is Worth Living, or Your Life is Worth Living, he shared a profound conviction. Christianity is begins with what he calls the divine invasion. In short, he makes this pithy line in the chapter of that book where he says that while in the entire history of religions, man has pursued God, in Christianity, it is God who pursues man. And then he goes on to read this poem calling God the Hound of Heaven, who pursues us relentlessly. God refuses to abandon his creation to ourselves and to darkness and to sin and death and eternal damnation. And so he relentlessly enters history throughout the entire reality of salvation history in pursuit of sinners to the very end. And he gives us the option of relenting and accepting his pursuit, or continually running away from him. And so Sheen would write, Christianity is not the projection of man to God, it is the projection of God to man. Every conversion into the Christian faith, if we're honest, is a response to the divine initiative. Long before you and I make an act of the will and the intellect, the human response is only because God initiates the first move. Now, Guinness himself, he offered little evidence that someday he would become Catholic. In fact, in his early years, he drifted through atheism quite a bit. He had a passing interest in Presbyterianism, communism even, but he dabbled with the Quakers, even Buddhism. Every one of these became a bit of an intellectual experiment for him, and they failed to satisfy the deepest hunger of his heart. He would later admit that Christianity held little attraction to him because he viewed it through layers of inherited historical prejudice, and he didn't have a personal encounter. That paradigm of skepticism is one that you and I can know and recognize well. Countless modern lives find it fashionable to be publicly critical of the Christian faith. In fact, there are more people on earth, I want to paraphrase Fulton Sheen here, there are more people on earth who hate what they think the Catholic faith teaches, but maybe a small handful that hate what it actually teaches. And so divine providence kept placing unexpected guides in his path. An Anglican priest corrected the way Guinness blessed himself during a theatrical production. Another priest handed him a copy of St. Francis de Sales' Introduction to the Devout Life. This was while German bombs were descending upon London during the Second World War. Alec Guinness later developed the habit of attending Anglican worship. Now, he did not have any convictions, he just did it because it became a habit he developed. But God's grace kept pursuing him and patiently preparing his heart. But then came the role of Father Brown. G.K. Chesterton created Father Brown as the humble priest who had a profound intellectual understanding of sin. And therefore it enabled him to solve crimes because he had graced insight into the human soul. So unlike Sherlock Holmes, this was a man who was solving crime because he understood what sin did to the human person. Chesterton believed that Christian doctrine explained humanity with a greater precision than any secular philosophy or psychology. Only the gospel, fully understood, gives both human dignity and human corruption its proper lenses. And so Guinness accepted the role, but he thought it was another acting assignment for a noteworthy literary character. He had no idea what would happen next. While they were filming in a remote French village, Guinness was walking home, and he was wearing his priestly costume, his cassock. A small boy, while he was on the road, appeared out of nowhere, ostensibly just jumping out of the bushes, and he really believed that Guinness was a Catholic priest. And so Guinness later reflected upon that encounter. He said, this is what the small boy did. He ran over to Guinness, held his hand, and started with, "Bonjour, mon père," and then he just starts talking and prattling away. Now, Guinness's French wasn't perfect at that time, and he admitted that he barely understood what the boy was saying. But the boy just journeyed with him, holding his hand for quite some time, and then after a while, he says, "Au revoir, mon père," and he ran off. And then Guinness, this was the sentence he said, "I reflected that a church that could inspire such confidence in a child, making priests, even when unknown, so easily approachable, could hardly be as scheming or as creepy as so often made out. And then I began to shake off my long-taught, long-absorbed prejudices." One child accomplished what countless intellectual debates had failed to achieve in his mind. God often does things like that, remarkably simple instruments and encounters. Christ himself declared that unless one receives the kingdom like a little child, entrance to it is impossible. So soon afterward, Guinness had another providential chapter. His 11-year-old son contracted polio and suffered paralysis from the waist down. Medical uncertainty pressed upon the family, and Guinness found himself slipping each day into a nearby Catholic church after filming. And then eventually he made an astonishing promise before God. He vowed that if Matthew recovered completely, he would never prevent the boy from embracing Catholicism should he ever desire it. Well, Matthew recovered, and he embraced Catholicism. Matthew eventually entered a Jesuit school and later requested permission to become a Catholic. And Guinness honored his promise. And then the father followed his son. And he started seriously studying the faith. He sought out conversations with priests. He spent time within a Trappist monastery. He attended Mass while working in Hollywood. And eventually he resolved his remaining concerns, especially regarding papal infallibility and indulgences. And then he entered into full communion with the Catholic Church in 1956. His story of conversion is wonderfully restrained, and I recognize it. Genuine faith takes time sometimes. And Guinness wrote that there had been no great emotional upheaval, no great insight, no proper grasp of theological issues, just a sense of history and a gradual fittingness of things. That's profoundly true about the Catholic faith. God's grace works in time, and yes, the church in a 2,000-year history has the irrefutable accumulated evidence to demonstrate the credibility of every single one of her claims. They cannot be refuted because Christ herself is her Lord and Master. Augustine, if you think about his confessions, describes his own conversion in similar language. He confessed that God had pursued him long before he finally surrendered, and he writes, "You've made us for yourself, O Lord, and our heart is restless until it rests in you." Augustine eventually discovered that the restless seeking of every human heart is a hunger for Jesus Christ. And so, as we end this commentary, I want to assure you of two things. Number one, all of us are aware of people who are running away from the faith or who have rejected it completely. Christ is relentlessly pursuing them. But more importantly for us, Christ is relentlessly pursuing us. Let us yield to it, and let us find rest in knowing that we were made for him. Stay tuned, I'm Marcus Peter.
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17: Christ is the answer with Father John Ricardo.
18: Here's the new challenge. At least 1 hour a week in front of the Blessed Sacrament, with the goal of an hour a day in front of the Blessed Sacrament. I had a guy come up to me and he says, "Father, You know, I'm doing a lot of things. I'm in a men's fellowship. I pray with my wife every day. I go to Mass every Sunday and usually a couple times during the week. I read Scripture. He goes, I want more. I said, do you pray in front of the Blessed Sacrament? He said, outside of Mass, no. I said, I think that's the more. See, all these saints, these are the ones who surround us. These are the ones who ran before us. These are the ones who fought well, who kept the faith. They would tell you, as would every single saint in heaven right now, you cannot run this race if you don't spend time with the Master. Whatever else we're doing, it's second, third, and fourth. First things need to be first. And the first thing is to be with the Master. And the Master is Jesus.
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7: What is criticism exactly? If you pay close attention, you notice what most criticism is? Oh, it's not because you're doing something wrong or hurtful, something that needs corrected. Most criticism is, you're not doing it the way I would do it. Or you're not doing it the way I want you to do it. That's what most criticism is. And you have to get good at sorting that out. Otherwise, you're going to get real upset when anyone says anything about what you are doing. Now, of course, you could turn this on yourself. Do you do that? Is most of your criticism a message to someone else that says, you're not doing it the way I would do it? Well, save your criticism for things that are really wrong.

0: good afternoon, and welcome back. I'm Marcus Peter. Imagine discovering a lost document from a prominent historical figure. Now, that may sound like something out of an Indiana Jones or National Treasure narrative, but something like that has apparently happened, and Nicolas Cage did not discover it. This is the recovery of a manuscript containing sermons from St. Augustine. We're going to be joined by Jimmy Akin to talk about this. Jimmy is an internationally known author and speaker, senior apologist at Catholic Answers, more than 30 years of experience defending and explaining the faith. He's a convert to the faith and has an extensive background in Bible, theology, church fathers, philosophy, canon law, and liturgy. He's also a weekly guest on the national radio program Catholic Answers Live, regular contributor to Catholic Answers Magazine, popular blogger, and podcaster. His personal website is jimmyakin.com. Jimmy, great to speak with you. How are you?
1: Oh, I'm doing just fine. Very pleased to be here.
0: Well, very glad to connect with you to talk about the writings of someone whom you and I mutually love, and that's St. Augustine of Hippo. So let's talk. Now, well, we're certain that Harrison Ford and Nicolas Cage had nothing to do with the discovery.
1: I'm pretty sure of that. Yeah, I would say so.
0: So tell us about what we've discovered here.
1: Well, basically, three years ago, a professor over in Europe was contacted by a monastic association, and he was a Latinist, and he was asked to look at a manuscript that is at a monastery library in Poland. And when he looked at the manuscript, he found that it contained six sermons by St. Augustine, and four of them were not too special because they were already known. They were already sermons that we had copies of. But two of the sermons were previously unknown. Now, St. Augustine, like a lot of authors in the ancient world, in fact, basically all of the authors in the ancient world, wrote more than we have today because it was very difficult before the introduction of the printing press in the 1400s to make large numbers of copies of a work. Every copy had to be handmade, and people don't realize this, but they had to hand make the paper that the copies were written on. They didn't have paper mills the way we do today, so they either had to weave together papyrus reeds, or they had to grow and skin an animal and, you know, scrape all the hair off in order to get parchment. And so it was very difficult to make copies. And as a result, not many copies were made. So a lot of authors in the ancient world wrote a lot of different things, but only a few of them got copied enough that we still have copies today. And that applies to St. Augustine, just like other ancient authors. He wrote more than we have. And so this new discovery in this manuscript of these two new sermons is a treasure for us today because it gives us a little bit more that St. Augustine wrote.
0: And thereby, just simply based on that reality, a greater appreciation for his heritage. But you also point out that there might have been some reason to suspect the authenticity of the manuscripts. Share with us what happened and the inquiry that took place.
1: Yeah, so one of the things that scholars do when they look at ancient manuscripts is they try to figure out, was this written by the person we think it was written by? And sometimes the answer to that is no. Sometimes a work will be regarded as by one author, and it turns out it's written by someone else. A famous example of that is in the book of Acts, in Acts 17, when St. Paul speaks in Athens, he speaks at a place called the Areopagus, which was kind of a discussion club that they had in ancient Athens. And it mentions that one of the people who converted was a guy named Dionysius, or to give the English version of the name, Dennis. And in the early church, somebody wrote in the name of Dionysius the Areopagite. And he wrote this very famous work of mystical theology, and it was very popular. And it was for a long time regarded as being by Dionysius the Areopagite from Acts 17. But later it was discovered that it was actually not by him. And that kind of thing tends to happen when we, sometimes at least, when we look at ancient documents. There are others like St. Ambrose, for example. There are some manuscripts that people thought were by St. Ambrose, and it turns out they weren't. And so now people will say, well, they're written by the Ambrosiaster instead of by St. Ambrose himself. And so you've always got to be on the lookout for, is this really by who we think it is? And they use different clues, scholars do, to try to figure that out. One of the clues in this case was the manuscript that contains the sermons was written in the 12th century. And there are various ways to tell that by, for example, the handwriting. And that was a little unusual because we wouldn't expect a copy to be made like this in the 12th century. It would have been more common for this kind of thing to be copied in the 8th or the 9th century. So there was a question of, is this really by Augustine or not? And so what the professor did, Christian Tornau, he got colleagues involved, other experts. And last summer, he had a summer school on this that over 20 Latinists participated in, and they looked at all the data, and they made their individual assessments of, is it really by Augustine or not? And they concluded unanimously, yes, these sermons are by St. Augustine. They fit the way he writes, everything else we know about him other than the timing when they were copied, it all fits St. Augustine. And so we have, at least at the scholarly level, a pretty high confidence that they are genuine. And as a result of that, there's going to be a critical edition of them published later this year.
0: And many of us are looking forward to the publication of this work. Can you talk about how, when the conclusion was made unanimous that the sermons were in fact genuine, there was a kind of eruption of excitement, because this is a further addition to what is already a magnificent corpus, not just in the church's repertoire, but also in Augustine's contributions.
1: Yes, it is something that is exciting, and one of the things that's exciting about it is the text that Augustine is preaching about in these sermons, because it happens to be one of the more mysterious passages in the Old Testament. And it's a text that Augustine dealt with a few times, but this is new data that gives us more information about what St. Augustine thought about this passage.
0: So you highlight a few things about the narrative in 1 Samuel 28 and how that plays out in the way this text was verified as Augustine's writings. I wonder if you could share that with us.
1: I'm sorry, could you repeat the question?
0: Sure. So you highlight specifically how 1 Samuel 28 was dealt with in the sermons, right? Could you please share that with us and how that lent to the credence?
1: Yeah, well, so I can tell you what we know about the passage, and mm-hmm. then what St. Augustine elsewhere said about it. So 1 Samuel 28 is the famous story about King Saul and the so-called Witch of Endor. Now, just for people who may not remember it off the top of their heads, King Saul, this is at the end of his career as king, and he is...
0: We're going to pause there. We're talking with Jimmy Akin, internationally known author and speaker, senior apologist at Catholic Answers. We're talking about a recent breakthrough discovery of a few new sermons by St. Augustine that were, again, recently discovered, and now a critical edition is being published. We're going to continue on the other side of the break. Stay tuned. I'm Marcus Peter.
2: Ave Maria School of Law is the Roman Catholic law school in the United States. Consistently ranked in the Princeton Review as one of the best and most conservative law schools, as well as pre-law's most devout law school. Ave Maria School of Law provides a traditional legal education while emphasizing how the law intersects with the Catholic intellectual tradition and natural law philosophy. 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
7: Brothers and sisters, we got to tell the truth in this country. For heaven's sakes, I wouldn't want to go to a synagogue and find that they were having a Muslim service. I wouldn't want to go to a mosque and run into a Baptist service. I don't want to go to a Baptist church and find out that they're having Mass. We've got to be honest to ourselves. We've got to be what we are. I'd rather a good old-fashioned, honest agnostic than a phony Christian any day of the week. There are reluctant agnostics. There are atheists who are searching for God, and they may find him. But somebody who says they're doing something in the name of God and the name of Christ, and God and Christ have nothing to do with it, is violating this commandment. I am the Lord your God. You shall not take my name in vain.
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8: Does the fourth commandment only order us to honor our father and our mother? According to the Catholic Catechism, it also obliges us to give honor and respect to all whom for our good God has vested with his authority. Respecting the fourth commandment, says the Catechism, brings its own reward, not only with spiritual fruits, but temporal benefits of peace and prosperity. Whereas failure to observe the commandment brings harm to individuals and communities. We are reminded that marriage and the family is ordered to the good of the spouses and the procreation and education of children. The Catechism states a man and a woman united in marriage together with their children is what forms a family. God instituted the human family when he created man and woman and instructed them to increase and multiply. This is Peggy Stanton, and this has been the Order of Malta's Minute with the Catechism.
0: Good afternoon. Welcome back. I'm talking with Jimmy Akin, author and speaker, senior apologist at Catholic Answers. More than 30 years of experience defending and explaining the faith. Jimmy, we were talking earlier about these newly discovered sermons of St. Augustine, and we've talked about how there are certain parallels in the writing style that correspond to what we know about Augustine's writing style and how they were unanimously determined as his original works. But there are a few, or at least one thing that you highlight that is rather unique, and that has to do with Saul's potential salvation in the sermon. Can you please share with us? So we're still talking about the 1 Samuel 28 narrative.
1: Yeah, so we need to make sure folks remember this narrative. Now, it's at the end of Saul's career as king, and he's on the outs with God, and he's really terrified because there's a Philistine army that he's going to have to do battle with, and he wants to know what he needs to do. So he tries consulting God, but in multiple different ways, but God is not picking up the phone. So he decides, even though he's previously cast all of the mediums out of Israel or forbidden them to contact spirits for people, he gets his men to hunt him up a medium, and he calls up the soul, the ghost, of the dead prophet Samuel, who he had known in life, and says, "What should I do?" And Samuel says, "Well, I'm afraid I can't help you out, and in fact, you're about to die." And indeed, he ends up being killed by the Philistines. So it didn't work out too well for Saul. And this passage has been widely debated by Christians. There's the main issue is, was it really Samuel who appeared to Saul here? And that's something I can go into if you like. But one of the things that Augustine discusses is, could this mean that Saul was saved? Because some people look at this passage and they think, oh, this is nothing but a message of judgment here on Saul. So not only is he going to die, but in the afterlife he's going to be damned. But Augustine doesn't draw that as a firm conclusion. He said, we will have to wait until the sermons are released later this year to see exactly what his reasoning is. But apparently, he thinks along the lines of, well, wait, if it was Samuel, and if Samuel gave Saul this warning, then Saul might have repented. And so it's possible that Saul was saved. And so that's something that we don't have other early church fathers discussing. So this would be an item that is unique to Augustine as far as we can tell. Now, he seems not to have that as a firm conclusion here, but he raises it as a possibility, and it does go along with Augustine's belief that God can save anybody, even the worst sinner.
0: And that corresponds with how Augustine viewed the work of grace as well, but as you were mentioning earlier, there is a bit of a debate, if you will, amongst the fathers interpreting this text as to whether it was really Samuel or a demon. But you make a compelling case for the biblical text itself. I invite you to shed light on that.
1: Yeah, well, it'll be interesting to see what Augustine thought in these texts. Now, as there have been two major schools of interpretation about this passage. One, the team demon interpretation says it was not Samuel, it was a demon that was impersonating Samuel. The other interpretation, team Samuel, says no, by God's permission, it really was Samuel. And Augustine had shifting views on this. It seems that early in his career, he was more on team demon, but by late in his career, he was more on team Samuel. One thing he didn't do was pronounce definitively on this, at least in the works we have available to us. So he was cautious and open-minded in how he approached it, and we'll have to wait till we can read the texts to see where he is in his thought at this point in his career. But there are compelling reasons to be on Team Samuel. It's the natural reading of the text. There are no mentions of demons in this text at all, so you have to read those into the text. And the inspired author multiple times refers to the spirit as Samuel. The inspired author also uses a factive verb, which is a kind of verb that indicates the author agrees that something is a fact. Like if I say John knew that it was raining outside, I'm agreeing that it's a fact that it's raining. Whereas if I just said that John believed it was raining outside, I'm not asserting it as a fact that it was raining. Well, in this text, the inspired author says Saul knew that it was Samuel. So that factive verb tells us the author agrees it really was Samuel. And it wasn't just the author of 1 Samuel The inspired author of the book of Sirach also agrees. And in Sirach, there's a passage that talks about how Samuel prophesied the king's death to him after Samuel himself was dead. So we've got another scriptural author also agreeing that it was Samuel. And Augustine found that passage in Sirach, and that's apparently one of the things that helped him revise his views on this question.
0: The press release that you highlight of the University of Würzburg, it seems to give us a bit of a window into how Augustine treats of this particular text. I wonder if you could share that.
1: Well, one of the things that is interesting about these two sermons is they form a pair. The first sermon was preached on a Sunday, and the second sermon was preached the following Wednesday. And what Augustine does in the first sermon is he says, this is a mysterious text, and it's hard to interpret, and so what I'm going to do for y'all today is I'm going to lay out the mystery and some of the different options about how you could interpret it. And so that's what he does in the first sermon. He doesn't come to any conclusions. He just lays out the options. And then he lets his readers think about it for the next several days. And then on Wednesday, he comes back and evaluates the options and comes to some tentative conclusions. And what's really interesting about that is he trusts his audience to think about a mysterious text. Instead of just dogmatically telling them, this is what you should believe, he lets them weigh the options. He lets them form their own opinions about it and think about it. And he doesn't just come in and, you know, insist that they read the book a certain way. And I really find that encouraging because I try in my own ministry, you know, people listen to me, for example, on Catholic Answers Live, they'll often hear me, because this is my regular practice, they'll hear me say, well, there's no church teaching about this, but there's this range of opinions, and I'll lay out all the different opinions, and then I may tell you, well, here's my opinion, but only in the context of letting you know about this broader range. And I let people think about the different options and draw their own conclusions rather than insisting on mine. And I find it very encouraging that St. Augustine took the same attitude with his audience all those years ago.
0: And like you rightly mentioned earlier, he has touched on this particular text in the past in writings that we do have. So what does this tell us about where these sermons sit in his in the trajectory of his career?
1: Well, unfortunately, it hasn't been announced, so far as I've been able to determine, when exactly he preached these sermons. It was obviously after he became the Bishop of Hippo in North Africa, but how early or late they were is something that hasn't been determined yet, at least not publicly. We'll have to wait until the text of the sermons come out and read what the scholars have been able to conclude about that matter. But the fact that he's so open on these questions suggests to me they may have been from his middle career.

0: He's clearly one of the smartest guys in church history. And, you know, he's the major father from the West. And he and Aquinas have reputations as like the two great theologians from historical periods. And prudence is something that Augustine obviously valued after he became a Christian. It would acknowledge himself that he was a work in progress because he made some very imprudent decisions before he became Christian. And then he found Christ and he committed his life to Christ. There's a famous conversion moment where he heard a child's voice saying, "Take and read," and he picked up a copy of Romans and read a passage that revolutionized his life. But even after he became a bishop, he continued to think about issues, and he's often very cautious in what he says. He's frequently not dogmatic. On a lot of questions, he'll say there are these options, and this is the one I prefer, but he doesn't insist that everyone agree. But he also changed his views over the course of his career. He was humble enough that when he got new data, he would revise his views. And towards the end of his life, he wrote a work called Retractations, where he issued revisions to what, here's what I would say now, here's what I said back then, but here's what I would say now. And that willingness to revise your views and even do so publicly is something that shows real humility and intellectual engagement.
1: We're going to stop there. We've been talking to Jimmy Akin. Apologies to Catholic Answers. I'm Marcus Peter.
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5: This is Franciscan Media's Saint of the Day for August 5th. Today we celebrate the dedication of Rome's St. Mary Major Basilica. Typically, the Church's liturgical calendar calls for the celebration of a holy person, but today we celebrate the dedication of a holy place, St. Mary Major, one of Rome's four major basilicas. The others are St. Peter's, St. John Lateran, and St. Paul outside the walls. The present church of St. Mary Major was built in the 5th century, not long after a church council affirmed Mary's title as Mother of God. The basilica is the largest church in the world honoring God through Mary. It stands atop one of Rome's seven hills, and despite many restorations, still has the character of an early Roman basilica. Relics from the manger in Bethlehem are reportedly held in the basilica, which also boasts mosaics dating from the 5th century. Today's feast was once commemorated as the Feast of Our Lady of the Snows. According to legend, the basilica was constructed on the site where the Mother of God produced a miraculous midsummer snowfall and left her footprints as a sign. The legend was long celebrated by releasing a shower of white rose petals from the Basilica Dome every August 5th. There's more about the saints along with inspiration and Catholic resources at our website, saintoftheday.org.
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0: there, and welcome to your show, Take Two with Jerry and Debbie. I'm Debbie Giorgiani. We are live today and taking your calls. I've got a great question to ask you, but I need to know the reason why. And so I'd love for you to stop what you're doing, pull over safely to the side of the road, think about this for a moment, and then please answer the question. Can you please share an important date in your life and why? Give us an important date in your life and why. Michael shared, our producer Michael shared his important dates, the date that he got married, the day that his son was born. Okay, yeah, I love that. And I was thinking about that too. Two important dates in my life, when my two sons were born. Absolutely. The date I got married, absolutely. An important date was the date I was diagnosed the first time with cancer. That was an important date in my life because it really changed a lot of the way I looked at life. The day my mother died, that was another important day, and that was yesterday, actually, 5 years ago on the feast of St. John Vianney. I can go on and on of important dates and why. Michael, my producer, can do the same. Now I need you to tell us of an important date and why is that so important in your life. Could you please give us the backstory? So here's how you can do it. All you have to do is call this number or text to this number. Give us the date and why. It's 833-288-EWTN. That's 833-288-3986. Please, and I've got the prayer book out. Please give us the important date or dates in your life and the reasons why. Also, too, I wanted to thank our dear friend Betsy in Spokane, Washington, giving us updates on what's going on with the fires there. And I understand there's government relief coming in and people are coming in to help. And so that's great. And we are praying. We are praying, Betsy. So if you're listening, please let the fine folks there know that there's a big worldwide prayer team praying so that people get relief, get help, and the assistance they need during this very, very difficult, tragic time. Okay, but I do have the prayer book out. That's why I noticed at the top of it was praying about the fires in Spokane, Washington, and they desperately need rain. So we're praying for that and things of that nature. So the prayer book is out. It's open. I'd love to hear your important dates in your life and why. You don't have to be Catholic to call in, but I do need you to weigh in on this topic. Phone lines are lighting up now. Matt is busy on the phones. That's great. Rich is on social media. I'm waving to you. Hi, guys. Put your comments in and send us your text messages. 833-288-EWTN. That's 833-288-3986. Share an important date in your life and the reason why that date is so significant in your journey. We'd love to hear the kind of what we call the Reader's Digest version of your story. 833-288-3986 is the phone number to call or text. And just to share, we have a lot of first-time callers recently. In fact, this year, I think we've had the most first-time callers and first-time listeners I've ever seen, which is great. You guys are finally seeing that for 11 years, we've been going strong with this live platform where the lay faithful comes together and shares their wisdom, their lived experiences, and we learn and grow together as the body of Christ. So now it's your turn to participate. Maybe you've never called into a radio show before. We're very, very friendly. People tell us that all the time. They're like, man, that was an enjoyable experience. I can't wait to call again. So we would love to hear from you. So if you could take 5 or 10 minutes, stop what you're doing, give us that important date and share it with the world. Why? We can help others really grow and grow in their faith, grow in confidence of God. It's just a beautiful way we learn together. And I really believe in my heart of hearts that the Holy Spirit's got our back on this particular platform. We pray to just a team of powerhouse saints and holy men and women of God, and we believe they're very active as well. And so if you feel prompting of the Holy Spirit, we really do believe that is the Holy Spirit kind of nudging you to say, okay, your turn to weigh in. This is for you. So the number to call or text is 1-833-288-EWTN. That's 833-288-3986. Okay, we've got a first-time caller from Rhode Island listening on EWTN.com. That would be Carol. Hi, Carol. Welcome to Take Two. Thanks for calling.
1: Hello. Thank you.
0: Yes, go right ahead. Tell us the important dates in your life.
1: The important date is my father's birthday, and we never recognized it, when he was living. He's passed away now. Mm-hmm. But the date is 10/13/1917.
0: So October 13th, 1917?
1: Yes.
0: Okay, got it. And your dad's first name?
1: Well, it's Heliodor, which is a different name.
0: Okay, got it. I put him in the book. But that's
1: thank
0: okay.
1: You.
0: So interesting. 10/13 is one of my dear friends' birthdays. I love that day.
1: Great.
0: It's so and you know what's so strange about this? I was just thinking about her yesterday, and her birthday is coming up in October 13th. So it's so interesting. Yeah, and Matt, our call screener, just reminded me, and of course, it's a miracle of the sun.
1: Yes, that's why. Now that I really have been a devotee of listening to EWTN, and I love various programs, and I've learned so much. I'm, cradle Catholic. I'm 73 now, but I've learned so much from listening to various programs, and that's why I thought it was just so stunning when I had seen one of the programs. It was one of the films, mm-hmm. and I thought, that's my dad's birthday. We never knew that or thought of that growing up. But yeah. I thought it was wonderful.
0: That is such a special day, too. I love, the Fatima story. It's so incredible.
1: Yes.
0: Yeah. So that you're always going to feel connected to that, which is really cool, Carol.
1: Yes. And I just wish we had known it and could have celebrated more and, in mm-hmm. a special way on his birthday when he was alive. But he's watching over us all now, too.
0: I was just going to say, and we just put him in the prayer book, and so, God stands outside of time, so celebrate now, starting this October 13th. God makes everything just right. He really does, and we've got to go big and mystical like that, because that's where I think we're gonna realize all the puzzle pieces come together, and we reconcile everything. So I go with Father Chris Ahlar. He used to talk about that all the time, that God stands outside of time, so things can be healed, can be rectified, can be remedied. It's such a beautiful concept. Carol, you are awesome. You hear the music. That's our first break. Thank you so much for being a first-time caller. Please call us again, and thank you for the kind words. And Carol, I put you in the book next to your beautiful late dad. Thank you so much for sharing October 13th. Okay, that's how it goes, guys. Share your important date and why. Give us the story. We'd love to hear from you. Call us, please.
2: 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One word of advice that we hear from couples with great marriages is to make a regular date night a priority. Spending dedicated time alone with your spouse is an essential foundation for a vibrant marriage. Date night's a time for busy couples to look at each other and say, I remember you.
3: 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Or we would ask friends to watch our kids and we would do the same for them. 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There are many ways that you can carve out time to focus on your relationship, but you have to be intentional.
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8: The Rosary has been a beloved prayer throughout the centuries, embraced by countless saints who discovered profound depth in its mysteries.
7: St. Dominic, credited with receiving the Rosary from the Virgin Mary herself, used it as a tool for conversion and spiritual battle during his life in the 13th century.
8: Then there's St. Padre Pio, known for his deep devotion to the Rosary. He called it the weapon for these times, praying it multiple times a day and encouraging others to do the same.
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0: Okay, we have room for you on the phone lines here if you'd like to share an important date and why that date means so much to you personally in your life. Maybe it was, how about the date that you entered the Catholic Church? How about the day that your child was baptized? How about the day you got married, a day of a passing of somebody, the day of your birth? You know, but just beautiful date. Dates are important. They're very, very important. And it's when we talk about them, it even reinforces how important they are in our spiritual lives. So please consider calling in and sharing a date or a couple dates like Carol did. She did such a fine job. Matt's on the phones. There's room for you at 833-288-EWTN. That's 833-288-3986. 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We have an unscripted at the end of August. That would be the next time you could share an important date. I'd really love to get as many callers on air with me as possible during this very quick hour. 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I love these free ebooks and all the products that EWTN provides for us live. Okay, I'm just going to share something because I've got a few seconds before I get to Nora. Nora, hang on just a little longer. I just was all over EWTNRC.com yesterday. Oh my goodness, did I find so many good gifts for Christmas. It is so cool. So there's so many, you know, if you ever just have some time and you instead of just mindlessly scrolling, go to EWTNRC.com and pick up some spiritual things that could really help another soul. That's just a little reminder that it's so important to keep encouraging people to strive for holiness. Okay, let's hear what Nora has to say. And guess what? Nora's a first-time caller from Wisconsin, listening on Sirius XM 130. Hi, Nora. Welcome. Hey, Nora, are you with us?
10: Can you hear me?
0: Yes, I can hear you. Go right ahead, Nora.
10: But my first date was, I didn't know the date because it was many years ago in high school. I saw a young man walking along and a voice told me, which I take to be the Holy Spirit, you're going to marry him. And I did not even know who he was. So it piqued my curiosity. I found out about him. We've been together for 46 years.
0: Oh. Can we have his first name, Nora? I want to put you and him in.
10: Andy and Nora.
0: Andy and Nora is in the book together. 46 years. Way to go. Yeah. Okay, go ahead.
10: So far. Yeah. And the second one was March 7th, 2024. My mother died. Mm. And reflecting upon that, I realized that I didn't really know my mother as a person, just as a child, you know, as even though I'm 66 now, you know. I just realized that, you know, I live in a different state, but I never took the time to get to know my mother as a person. Mm. And it was just mom who was always there and took care of things, you know. Mm-hmm. And but then I related that to my relationship with Mother Mary and how it was a hindrance in my relationships to her because I never got to know Mother Mary. I just rely on her, you know, like my mother. And so it has encouraged me to try and go deeper in my relationship with Mary to get to know her more as a mother and as the mother of God. Those are the two important dates for me.
0: Nora, I have to tell you, as you were talking about your mom, I started to tear up. But let me just share something with you real quickly. So on March 7th, 2024, can you give us your mom's first name? I want to put her in the book.
10: Emma.
0: Emma. Aw. Okay, so I want to share, I want to share something with you. That is a very common reflection to have about parents who have passed away. The reason why I know that is because I took care, I was one of the caregivers for my mom and my dad before they passed. And I was able to see them as adults, as almost like peers, right? Like adults. I saw them in a different capacity, in a different way when I was caring for them. And they would ask me questions, and they would ask me questions about the faith and things of that nature. So they were relying on me, on what I knew. And so it was a different, it was like a role reversal, and I could see different things. And I got for almost 11 years to see my mother as a totally amazing woman, strong as all get out, very, very dedicated to the Lord, holy as can be. I mean, people would love to literally stroke her arm or touch her because they said she just radiated Christ. It was unbelievable. And I saw my mother in that beautiful way for so many years. When my mother passed, some of my siblings came to me and said, you know, we feel bad because we only knew her as mom. We didn't know her the way you got to experience her. Because when you talk about, when you tell us stories about her, we can't even relate. We're like, oh, that's our mom. So that is actually, I believe, a common feeling, because you're right. You know, we get so used to our parents in certain roles. We only see them one way. We don't know much of their life and what their dreams were and what they have wanted and what they see and their perceptions. And that's why I've said to people right now, it is so important to tap in to the wisdom of our parents, our aunts and uncles, our grandparents. You know, we're in a generation right now, in a culture where adult kids are pulling away from their elders. We should be striving to extract as much information as possible from them, because they are a treasure for us, a wealth of understanding. And I'm so happy, Nora, that you felt the courage to share that of a different understanding you had of your mom, because I think if we get that out there to the world, it may inspire people today to pick up the phone and start talking to their parents again, talking to their grandparents, uh-huh. and getting to know them. What do you say?
10: I would totally agree. Do that.
0: Yeah, it's so cool. I just love that you can't remember the exact date, but you saw this young man and you knew you were going to marry him. I just love that 46 years later. That is the makings of a Hallmark movie. You do realize that, right?
10: It is.
0: Yeah. That's so cool. Nora, thank you so much. Thanks for gracing this conversation. Thanks for being a first time caller.
10: Thank you. God bless you.
0: Thank you. Please call us again. Definitely. Okay. We're going to get to David in Mobile, Alabama on Sirius XM 130. David's going to share some important dates with us. Hi, David.
11: Hi, Debbie. How are you?
0: I'm doing well, sir. Thank you so much. I understand that one of the dates you're going to share is happy and one's not so exciting in that way, right?
11: Okay. Yeah, let's get the sad one out of the way.
0: Okay, let's do it.
11: May 1st, I lost my biological daughter, and she would have been 36 years old.
0: Oh.
11: And, you know, it's just something you deal with and live with, but the happy one is on December 5th of 25, I not only became Catholic, but I got remarried to my wife. I mean, we were civilly married, but remarried in the Catholic Church.
0: Mm-hmm. Mm-hmm. Wow. So, and what, but the date of the really one that we want to celebrate today is, what's that date of you coming into the church?
11: That was on December the 5th of 25.
0: Wow. Welcome home. Beautiful. You know, we have dates that sometimes are exciting to remember, right? They get all of our emotions going in that way. And then there's dates like the passing of your daughter that is like, no, that's not something, you know, I want to think about. That's not something I want to revisit. but I really must because she's my daughter, right? And I love her so very, I love her so very much. So, in another way, it engages the senses in a way that it forever keeps us connected with the love that we have for our children, right? And so there's that love there that you have for your daughter. It's there. It's there. And she's alive now more in Christ. I'm assuming was she baptized, David?
11: Yeah, she was, but she was not Catholic.
0: Okay, but she was, is it a recognized baptism? Was it a baptism with water and the, and the words? Oh, okay, so she was marked for Christ.
11: Yes.
0: Okay. Did she just pass this May, just a couple months ago?
11: No, it's 21.
0: 21, okay.
11: But whenever the first of May rolls around, it's just like the day she did.
0: Well, yeah, you know,
11: yeah, I mean, you move forward with it. You don't get over it, but you move forward because you have to. But loss of a child, unless you know, that's a club I wouldn't wish on anybody to be in.
0: You know, David,
11: nobody can tell you how to deal with it. You have to go through it to understand it.
0: Yeah. They say it's the most painful experience a parent can ever go through. Would you agree with that?
11: 1,000%.
0: Mm-hmm.
11: Mm-hmm. 1,000%. I still remember the phone call.
0: So you didn't have any time to prepare for her passing?
11: Oh, no. It took me 15 minutes to get where she was, and paramedic working on her, but I already knew. I knew on the way down there she wasn't alive.
0: Oh. So, do you, David,
11: but
0: do
11: again,
0: you?
11: Again, you know, we got to move forward. You know, you can't, otherwise it'll eat you alive.
0: Yeah. David, do you feel comfortable giving us her first name for the prayer book?
11: Yes, April.
0: April. And how old was she when she passed?
11: She was 31.
0: She had
11: made 31 as well, too.
0: Oh. So she just passed her birthday, and then her birthday
11: was the 10th of April, and she passed away on May the 1st.
0: Oh. David, do you think you'll ever get to a point? I mean, it's only been, you know, 5 years, but do you think you'll ever get to a point where, you know, you will be able to really smile again on when thinking about her and celebrating her life in a way that knowing that she's in God's arms? I mean, do you think you'll ever get to that point again, or do you think you're going to go the rest of your life with that heartache?
11: Well, I mean, all the heartache, yes, the heartache will never leave, and it rears its head every now and then, but when I get, especially like when I get the good reminders on Facebook or something like that, you know, I do smile because it's always happy pictures and stuff, and, you know, but then when I start thinking about it, of course, the bad creeps in, and then, you know, it just, like I said, unless you've been through it, nobody can tell you what to do with it.
0: Right. Ooh, my heart's breaking for you, David, because I know as a parent, that was one of my biggest prayers when the kids were growing up. Like, please, Lord, don't let anything happen to them. Let me go first, you know. And I think that's a prayer of so many parents, and it's so difficult. But you know, I just have to imagine, David. I just feel it. I know it seems like, wow, you know, you really have a overactive imagination, Debbie. But I really do feel it mystically that God is allowing April to hear this conversation right now. I really feel it. I pray
11: that He is.
0: Yeah.
11: I seriously pray that He is. But it did act as a catalyst for me to start getting back to Christ. And my wife rediscovered her Catholic faith. She was a cradle Catholic. And then she did what a wife is supposed to do. She brought me into the faith. Now we both embrace it heavily. And, you know, we go to church. We're going to church tonight. You know, we go 2 to 3 times a week.
0: Right.
11: You know, and I mean, I'm trying to make up for time.
0: yeah. I think we all are as time is racing right now. So that's the beautiful, exciting part, that April was the catalyst for that. April was the one that prompted that. So, you know, if April,
11: exactly.
0: if you're, Yeah, if April, if you are listening, way to go. Way to go. You brought people home back to the Lord. And I love that, David. So, you know, God is a good God. We're all, when this is all, this thing called life is over with for all of us, we're going to see the big plan. We're going to, God willing, we'll all be there and we'll all be reunited and it will be a joyous, never ending occasion, a beautiful time together. So David, blessings to you and your beautiful wife. Please remember us at church tonight when you go to Mass. Remember the Take Two family intentions, please.
11: Yes, ma'am. Thank you very much, David.
0: Thank you, David. Call us anytime. Please call us. Okay, Lisa in Minnesota, you're going to be up first as soon as we get back from the break. So please don't go anywhere because you're going to share a special date with us. Same with Diana in Littleton, Colorado. And we're also have a room for you because David just freed a phone line for you. So if you'd like to share a date, it can be a sad one. It can be a happy one, something that, you know, gets us, when I say gets us excited, I'm not talking about, you know, super happy excited. I'm talking about that it makes us realize how important this date is. Okay. Something that gets us to go, oh, that's the date that this happened. Oh, yes, that's the date. I want that kind of emotion. Okay. So something that gets you where you look at the calendar and you say, oh, that's the date. I want that kind of date if you can share. And the reason why, you'll see how it weaves into our spiritual life, that just the way April talked, I mean, David talked about his beautiful daughter, April, being responsible for getting him and his wife into Holy Mother Church, back into the faith. So beautiful. Okay, that's the kind of dates that really get us moving. Okay, and they can be sad, but that sadness, can it can move us spiritually. Please call us or please text us. I'll be right back.
12: Mother Angelica answering the call.
13: Hello?
14: Hello, Mother.
13: Where are you from?
14: Tewett, Wyoming.
13: And what is your question?
14: Mother, I was wondering, what is the best way to discern my vocation to the priesthood?
13: Well, the best way to discern your vocation to the priesthood is, do you want to be a priest? Do you feel called? That's important. We are called to be priests. We are called to be religious. We are called to be married. We're called to be single. We are called by God. If you feel called by God to be a priest, you feel that very strongly, then you need to make every effort to be one. You need to make up your mind. Do you want to be an order priest? And what kind of an order, Franciscan? Do you want to be a hermit? Do you want to be a Trappist? Do you want to be a diocesan priest? What kind of priest do you want to be? If you want to be a diocesan priest, then the first thing you do is go to the chancery and find out. I know many girls that always wanted to be religious, but when they live religious life, they can't take it. So they're not called. But whatever call you have, you're called to holiness for sure. Everybody is. Married, single, priest, religious, we're all called to be holy. So I would think if you discerned, are you called? If you are, then you got to take the next step. And as you go along, you'll know whether you're called by God or not.
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0: Okay, we're talking about dates today and the reason why those dates are so important. And I was sharing with my producer, Michael, on the break that, you know, when Jesus said, I came for you to have life and to have it to the full, what does that mean? You know, there's many interpretations on that and kind of like different spins on it, on what exactly it means. But I had a professor one time was talking about that it means that he wants us to experience things, to go through things, and to understand that those things, although they may be very sad and tragic, like the passing of a 31-year-old, a beautiful young girl, 31. But it can also be part of a bigger plan, a bigger picture, like coming into the church or feeling, you know, closer to God through very sad and tragic situations. So God wants us, he doesn't want us to numb ourselves. And I think we're in a culture where a lot of people are trying to run from the pain. And, you know, that's why you see a lot of people at the bars at 3 o'clock on Friday afternoon and things of that nature, or casino halls or things of that nature, because they're trying to run away from it. It's best sometimes with proper support to really try to work through it so that it can get you on a deeper spiritual path. So just think about that. If you have something in your life that is really weighing you down and it's a sadness, see if you can get some support, get some professional help, turn that around and let it move you closer to the Lord. Okay. It's very, David's call was, it hit me very deeply. It reminded me of a talk that I gave many years ago at a parish mission. And, actually I think I'm going to dig it out of the files there, because I think sometimes people are not letting their suffering work for them. They're letting it work against them. And that's really, that's not helpful at all. So let it push you, propel you, you know, move you, motivate you to get closer to God. Lisa in Minnesota has been waiting so patiently. Now, Lisa, I want to just share this again. You can call or text if you want to weigh in. You still have time. We're only about halfway done with the show. Give us an important date or dates. It could be a happy date, sad date, you know, somewhere in between, something that is, you know, super, maybe you won the lottery, the date you won the lottery. Okay, call us, 833-288-EWTN. That's 833-288-3986. You don't have to be Catholic to call in. Just give us the date and why that is so important to you, or text us to that same number. Lisa, Minnesota, Sirius XM 130 is the way Lisa's listening. Okay, Lisa, we're all ears, waiting to hear the date that you're going to share with us.
15: Well, I am more than happy to share that with you. It's kind of a light story. I have in mind the date is October 22nd. It is my birthday. But that's not why this date is important to me. Mm-hmm. The date is important to me because, like so many other people, St. John Paul II was my hero. And I prayed for a lot of years because I so badly wanted to meet him, travel to Rome or travel to somewhere where he had traveled to, and wanted to meet him. And so when he became ill, of course, I was distressed, but, you know, continued to pray for him as so many people did. But when he died, I mm-hmm. said, you know, now wait a minute, Lord, I didn't meet him yet. So what happened? We didn't get to meet him. So very, very upsetting. I had prayed for so long, and I was convinced that was going to happen at some point, and of course he passed away. Well, after his passing, his feast day became October 22nd, which was my birthday. And so now every year on my birthday, I remember St. John Paul II and put him first and not me. So it's a lovely reminder that I may still get to meet him, and it's just not going to be in this life. So, yeah.
0: Well, okay, so let's go one step further, okay? Okay, okay. I love this. I love how God works, you know, his feast day landing on your birthday. So they're, you know, they always say like the saints pick us, right? And so obviously you have a connection with JP too. So that's a yeah. definite, because it's on your birthday. Do you have a relic of his?
15: I do not.
0: Okay. Let's start praying that somehow, some way, you either can view his relics, and you can put a prayer card of him up to it, and then that becomes, you know, a third class relic. So let's start praying for that you have this opportunity. I just want to see how fast God works, because I just love it.
15: Thank you.
0: Yeah, let's.
15: I do too.
0: Mm-hmm. Yeah,
15: I keep his prayer card in my planner, so I carry him around with me every single day.
0: Okay, so you have the prayer card. Okay, so somebody...
15: Right.
0: Oh, all right, so in Minnesota, where there's a John Paul II relic, you know, Lisa needs to get there and to place this prayer card on it, because the reason why I say that, Lisa, is I have it the most beautiful... It's just beautiful. It's got, like, these white... beads. It glistens in the sun. I have this beautiful rosary in my car that I keep. It's always been in the car, and it came from when we saw John Paul II when he came and he visited Arizona. And, you know, everybody held up the items and he blessed them. And I will tell you that every single time I get in my car, every time I put my hands on that rosary and I just think of John Paul II. So I can totally relate to this understanding of having a deep love for him and how beautiful of a saint and pope he was for us. And
15: right?
0: And so I love that. Yeah, I want that for you, Lisa. I would love for you to get your hands on a first class relic. I'm going to go big with God.
15: Oh, so, me too.
0: Yeah, so when it happens, I'm not going to say if, but when it happens, would you please call us back and remind us of the story?
15: I will. All right.
0: Yeah, you definitely deserve that since the feast day is your birthday. I love that. Lisa, you're awesome. Thank you so much for putting a smile on our faces, because John Paul II is one of our powerhouse saints that we pray to before every show. So there's another little connection there, Lisa.
15: Oh, nice.
0: Yeah.
15: Nice.
0: I know. Isn't that cool?
15: Okay.
0: You see how God works?
15: Really cool.
0: Yeah. Yeah. Thank you.
15: Yeah.
0: Well, bless your heart. Thank you so much.
15: Right.
0: Call us again. Okay. We're going to get to Diana.
15: Thank you.
0: Thank you, Lisa. We're going to get to Diana in Littleton, Colorado. And Diana's on YouTube. So I'm going to wave to Diana. Hi, Diana. Welcome.
16: Hi, Debbie. How are you?
0: I'm doing great. How are you?
16: I'm good. Thanks.
0: Cool. So tell us. Two dates. Go right ahead.
16: Oh, okay. So I have, let's see, two dates. October 13th, 1984 is when my husband Tom and I got married. Mm-hmm. And then the other date is October 11th, 1996 is when my brother Patrick received his liver transplant after about a year being on the transplant list.
0: Oh, wow. So another October 13th, another miracle of the sun, huh?
16: Yes. Well, I'm sorry I didn't know that. We didn't know that at the time.
0: You do now, though.
16: I probably should have. I'm a cradle Catholic. My husband became Catholic before we got married.
0: Mm-hmm. Wow. Well, you do now. It only matters what you do now,
16: yes.
0: Anyway.
16: Yeah, I've known for a while now, but.
0: Right. I love that. And Patrick, how is Patrick doing?
16: He actually passed away.
0: He did.
16: We had him for 17 years.
0: Wow.
16: And that was a real blessing, because his wife, Marguerite, and his two boys, Sean and Skylar, well, they would have been devastated if they had lost him back, you know, back in 1996.
0: Right.
16: So, yeah.
0: Right. So you had him for 17 years. So the liver transplant worked then for them, and he didn't reject it then, huh?
16: No, he didn't. Well, he got put back on the transplant list he died in, it was January, I think, of 2013. So something was going on, and it didn't have anything, Debbie, to do with drinking alcohol or anything like that. They don't know how he got this bad disease or whatever.
0: Mm.
16: Yeah, so then he didn't make it, but we were blessed that he got that liver transplant.
0: Mm. You know, it's so interesting because I just read an article recently that most liver issues is not because of drinking. You know, most people will say, like, if somebody has to have, you know, if they have a problem with their liver, or or they have to get a transplant, they must have, you know, been heavy into alcohol. And I just read an article recently. That's just not true. There's so many other. Yeah. Yeah. There's so many other reasons that the liver gets overtaxied in it. Yeah. So, I give Patrick a lot of credit, because anyone that receives a transplant, you've got to be pretty strong to do that. And he managed for 17 years. So God bless him.
16: Yeah.
0: He was
16: a strong brother.
0: Oh, was he good with the Lord?
16: Oh, he was. He actually, though, I don't know, it was kind of strange. They went to the Baptist church. I think it was because of my sister-in-law. But she was Catholic, Italian, so it just always seemed strange. But he was a really good, I'm pretty sure it was Baptist. He read the Bible, and I remember going to the hospital, seeing my older brother pick me up from Arizona, and we drove out to Iowa. And even when he was so sick, this brings me to tears, he would say his grace before eating in the hospital. I know. And he never complained or said, why did I get this? Or
0: sure.
16: Disease. Wow. And so I'm cheering up.
0: Well, just like with David and his beautiful daughter, April, I pray that Patrick is listening to his sister talk so beautifully about him. So
16: that was a wonderful call. I listened to it. I've been listening.
0: Yeah, yeah. We're so close to heaven. We're so close to heaven, Diana, that the veil is so thin, and we have to imagine that they can hear us. They can see us. They're listening to us. They know what we're feeling. They know our pain. They can see our tears. They can hear what we are sharing with each other. And I just have to believe that the more we do this, it's going to give us comfort knowing that we're not distant. You know, it's not so far away. Yeah.
16: Anyway. Yeah, for sure. And Debbie, could I put somebody in the book?
0: Sure.
16: Too?
0: Sure, go right
16: ahead. Our oldest son, Ben.
0: Mm-hmm. Definitely, Ben's in the book. Is there anything you want us to pray for?
16: Well, I know you're not supposed to worry, but I worry about him. He has a motorcycle and... Oh, that came out of the blue. I never thought he'd get a motorcycle, and I worry about him.
0: Yeah. Can you get him a St. Benedict medal, have it blessed, and ask him to wear it at all times when he's...
16: I can try. He's fallen away from the Catholic Church, I could try a St. Benedict medal.
0: Yeah, get a St. Benedict medal or a miraculous medal and have it blessed. Ask him to put it in his pocket or wear it. Tell him I said so. Would you do that? I have a real, just please. Anybody that's engaging in any activity that possibly could have, you know, a possible accident of things of that nature, it's important that we have sacramentals on us so we can have that, we understand we have to keep our minds on God and also guardian angels, you know, especially driving, the guardian angels as well. So I would always, Diana, I'm sure you're doing, your guardian angel to, you know, ask his guardian angel to protect them.
16: Right.
0: Yeah.
16: Oh, yeah, we got to have our things blessed. We have two things in the car for pray for us. I got it at the church gift shop, and then St. Brendan. Mm. I can't remember just what it says, but both of those, I got to get those blessed.
0: There you go.
16: Okay. You said that.
0: So we're on a mission. Thank you, Diana. Yes, God bless you. Thank you. Okay. Call us again, please. Paul, hold on. Don't go anywhere. I want to get to some texts because I've got one here that's making me tear up because it's so beautiful. So we've got blessings. My name is Pastor Raphael from El Paso, Texas. My important day was when I gave my life to Jesus in 1996, and now I'm a pastor. God bless you. Oh, Pastor Raphael, that's amazing. That's the day you gave your life to Jesus in 1996. Thank you for sharing with us, and thank you for preaching the good news of Jesus Christ to people and getting them closer to God. That is wonderful. It says here, with Jesus being the most important part of my life, my most important date would be my conversion from Judaism to Catholicism in April 1990. And let me tell you, folks, going from Judaism to Catholicism is a big jump. So that is a huge time and date to celebrate. April 1990. This was the beginning of a growing relationship with Jesus that is continuing to make me grow to love him and glad he is in my life. Of course, that's not to say that my marriage, my children's birth, and my profession are not important. They are incredibly important, but nothing compares to my life. I chose to follow Jesus. Wow. Thank you so much. That was an anonymous text that came in, and that is what a powerful text there. And then from the pastor, Raphael in El Paso, or Raphael in El Paso. You'll have to tell me which way to pronounce it because I always pronounce it two different ways. Now listen to this, folks, and this is very near and dear to me. Today is a special day for us. I'm going to cry. Our 59th wedding anniversary, and it's from our dear, wonderful friends, Laura and Glenn Sweet in Nebraska. And Laura puts here, Debbie and Marty celebrated our 50th with us. Yes, we did. And we love you guys very much. Happy anniversary. 59 years. And both of them are so amazing. They are just so perfect for each other. And I just wish them many, many more years. They're just a perfect couple and beautiful in the faith and raised a wonderful family. And yes, Laura and Glenn, we love you very, very much. They're very important to our ministry team, and I'm very close to Laura. Laura and I work together at the a Catholic parish in Mesa, Arizona. Yeah, we've forever been traveling together, friends, and we're more like sisters, I believe, so that's good. Whew, okay, that got me all teared up. Paul in Locust Grove, Virginia, listening on Alexa. Hi, Paul, and welcome to the program.
17: Hey,
0: how are you?
17: So,
0: you go right
17: my
0: ahead.
17: My birthday, which is May 31st.
0: Mm-hmm. May 31st, your birthday. Awesome.
17: Yep, I turned 37.
0: Nice. Okay. Well, yep. happy birthday. I know it passed, but happy birthday. And there's another date.
17: Yes. So it's June 15th. My brother got married.
0: Oh, nice. Do you love your sister-in-law?
17: Yes, I do.
0: Good, good. That's always a good thing when you can include them in the family. So that's beautiful. So May 31st, June 15th, and you're kind of young. So let me ask you this, Paul. Are dates important to young folks? Because as you get older, I think dates become very important. Are they?
17: Yeah.
0: Really? Good.
17: Yep.
0: Good. And any other dates like in your 37 years of life? I know your birth, May 31st, but any other dates that are really significant for you that stand out, or maybe years?
17: My grandma's wedding anniversary is on July 4th.
0: Oh, wow. July 4th. I love that.
17: Yep.
0: Good deal. You're all about family, aren't you, Paul?
17: Yep. And also my second brother, his name is James. His birthday is on October 13th.
0: Oh, another miracle of the sun. I love that.
17: Yep.
0: Wow. Okay, I put your whole family in the prayer book.
17: Thank you. And also, the lady that just called earlier about the son with the motorcycle,
0: mm-hmm.
17: I actually drive a moped. So I always wear my patron saint medal, my confirmation saint, my regular saint, St. Paul, and my scapular and my St. Benedict cross medal all the time.
0: Wow, good, good. So you would recommend that then for people who are...
17: Oh, yeah, I say my St. Michael prayer and my guardian angel prayer before I go to work.
0: Good. Wow. Wow. Okay. Well, good deal. I'm glad you affirmed that for us. And so, yeah, that's important. And we need those sacramentals. Those sacramentals keep us focused on God and keep us knowing that we are connected and we do have heavenly support. So I love that, Paul. Thank you so much for weighing in on this topic today. We appreciate it. And I've got you. And also, I'm asking the angels to protect you when you're driving too. Okay.
17: Thank you. And I have a prayer for my brother. His name is James. They have a son named Roman Jude, and they left the church, and they're civil married. So if you can keep them in your prayers, in prayer book.
0: Absolutely. Okay, I've got them in, for sure. Thank you so much. Keep us posted, okay?
17: I will.
0: All right. Thanks, Paul. God bless you. We're going to get to Kathy in just a moment. We've got other text messages coming in. Everybody's loving the text feature. And we've got someone that was born on Ronald Reagan's birthday, I believe. I'll double check that. That's cool. Very cool. So all these significant dates. Let me just share this real quickly. News in Depth is Friday night, 8 p.m. Eastern time. On this week's show, new warnings of persecution of the church in Nicaragua. Sorry, I can't talk today. I'm too emotional. And Bishop Robert Barron on the new documentary Heaven in Stone and Glass, Nicaragua. Okay, I just said it. I'll have to say it three times fast. I get very emotional when we talk about family, when we talk about dates, when we talk about important things in life. Because as I get older, I realize that, you know, we don't have that much time. And thinking back on all these dates and kind of going down memory lane, it gets me very, very, like almost to the point where I can't do the show because I just want to burst into tears, tears of joy, but also tears of, you know, remembering and just realizing life is going by very quick now. And so, I agree with, the reports that are coming out of Spokane, Washington. A lot of people are saying, you know, the fires happened so quickly. People were evacuated. They've lost their homes. They've lost their whole, you know, kind of what's going on in their life right now. They don't know where they're going to settle. And people are saying, please hug the ones around you, hug them, you know, cherish life, live in the moment. It's so important. And I couldn't agree more. And I just wanted to share that with the Take Two family. I do get quite emotional oftentimes, but this is one of the times that I'm really trying hard to hold it together because I don't know why. I just think there's a lot of sadness right now in the world. And I don't want that for people. I want people to really just cherish life in the moment. Let's hear what Kathy has to say. Ooh, Hudson, New York, listening on Sirius XM 130. Kathy, you're going to close the show. Tell us the dates.
18: May 16th, 1993. I was going through a really, really dark time in my life, and I was praying and praying and praying, and I always refer to that day as the day that God came in my kitchen. And I was sitting there with my book that I had been reading, and I came. And I actually just looked down to Psalm 30. Mm-hmm. I will extol you, O Lord, for you have lifted me up, and I will not let my foes rejoice over me. Mm-hmm. O Lord, my God, I cried out to you, and you healed me. And I knew, Debbie, from that day on, I would always have the strength that he had given me at my birth, but I had never used to my benefit, to get me through the rest of my life. Does that make sense to you?
0: Oh, yeah. Oh, yeah.
18: Okay.
0: Oh, yeah.
18: And and further, it went on to Psalm 40, where he pulled me out of the miry pit. And I just shared this the other day with Monsignor at my church, because we were talking about things. And I have St. Benedict in my car. I had the miraculous medal in my car as a visor clip. I have a little Holy Spirit decal with the olive branch that was in the pew in front of me, and I thought it was the sisters that was, it had fallen off of her Woodstocky pocketbook sitting next to me. She goes, oh, no, that's yours. But I, May 16th, 1993, and I was just talking to a friend of mine about it in my kitchen when we were talking about important dates, and that's it. And
0: well,
18: you are wonderful, Debbie. Your tears empty out your heart so that you can take in more, because your heart is just so big with how you are, how you run your show, and how you talk to people.
0: Kathy, and you're making me lose it, but thank you very much.
18: You're making me lose it too, Deb, because that's exactly how you are, and I cry. And Monsignor says that's because you're emptying out your heart, because you're going to take in more.
0: Wow.
18: You're going to take in more. So it's a good thing that we are the way we are. And God bless you for what you do, and thank you.
0: Thanks, Kathy. Thank you so much. You are the perfect call to end this episode because, you know, one of the things that I'm seeing, especially when we did the prayer show earlier this, you know, a couple days ago, and we're hearing the messages coming in from the Take Two family. A lot of people are suffering. A lot of people are hurting, and they don't know where God is. And, you know, you just gave a date, you know, May 16th, 1993, when God showed up for you. And I just want that for so many people right now. I want them to feel that God is right there. And I think, Kathy, you were the perfect person to close this broadcast so it can remind people that God is much closer than we think he is. And he will show up for us. So thank you, Kathy, right back at you. Thanks to the Take Two family. I'm trying to hold it together. We're going to close this broadcast and thank the show team because they've got it all together. Matt, Michael, and Rich. Thank you to all the affiliates that carry the show. Tomorrow we're talking about Do you really embrace God's grace? We're talking God's grace. Do you embrace it? Let's go deep tomorrow, okay? Until then, have a beautiful and blessed day. We'll see you real soon.

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1: I'm Nick De La Torre, host of Morning Joy, where truth matters. 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
2: Have you ever heard the church criticized for defending celibacy? But have you heard it criticized for defending marriage? Have you heard it accused of showing contempt for women? But have you ever heard people sneer at the church because only women go there? Have you heard the church attacked for its asceticism? But have you heard it reproached for its extravagance? Have you heard it reviled for insisting that people confess their sins? 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Notice any contradiction among the critics? G.K. Chesterton says, here is a broad and simple test. 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
6: Good evening and welcome to The Journey Home. I'm Marcus Grodi, your host for this program. Once again, it's a great privilege to join you tonight to hear a story. Now, our guest tonight, we've got some connections, which is kind of cool. Not only is he a former Presbyterian, I was one of those, but he's also a former Presbyterian music minister. And we've got some music connections here, so I am excited to hear the story of Dr. Tim Gregson. He's the music director at the St. Paul Catholic Center at Indiana University in Bloomington, Indiana. Well, that's really cool.

0: that you're the music director. Well, Tim, welcome to the program.
1: It's wonderful to be here, Marcus. Thank you.
0: We told you not to wear that tie, but you did. No, that's great. That's great, my friend. Very good. Well, that's awesome. Because this will be approaching the whole journey from a slightly different angle, I'm suspecting.
1: Could be.
0: I'm saying? Yeah. You know, because God uses different ways, but the same fingerprint, you know, in people's
1: true.
0: Lives.
1: Yeah,
0: that's all true. Right, well, let me invite you to take us way back and start us.
1: Yeah, so I was reared in a small town, just a small town guy in Bridgewater, Virginia, which is in the heart of the Shenandoah Valley in Virginia.
0: Beautiful place.
1: It's God's country. That's what I call it. You know, that I think I took it for granted at the time, but yeah. I miss it and love to go back. I'm the son of an Orthodox Presbyterian pastor. I grew up hearing my dad preach, you know, every Sunday.
0: We may have to tell the audience that OPC is not, you didn't just mean he was a good, faithful guy, but that's a denomination.
1: It is a denomination stemming from the United Presbyterian Church back in the 30s. J. Gresham Machen began it, and it's a very conservative, small denomination, very staunch Calvinist. And that's how I was raised. And I loved it. I loved my church. I loved hearing Dad preach every Sunday. My parents were wonderful parents, and they taught me from the very beginning to love Jesus, to have a personal relationship with him, to follow him. And I did. I don't remember a time when I didn't know Jesus or I didn't pray to him. I remember I was 5 years old, I think, and for whatever reason, my parents took me to a Clyde Duncan crusade. And I told them in the car, I was in the back seat, that during the altar call, I'm going to come forward. So sure enough, at the end of the crusade, I walked forward by myself, 5 years old, and gave my life to Jesus there. So it was a great childhood, very idyllic. I could see my grandparents' house from my backyard. We could walk over all the time. And it was just, I'm very blessed to have had that childhood.
0: You know, and I want to make a comment here because often I and maybe even some of my guests have been a little snarky when we talk about the Presbyterians all divided up into different mm-hmm. denominations.
1: Split peas, right?
0: Yeah, split peas we call them.
1: Yeah.
0: But when we say that, you know, we're, on the one hand, we're bemoaning the fact of the divisions that mm-hmm. happen. But there's something to say on maybe the positive side, in that when I see, like, Machen, mm-hmm. I learned Greek from his books.
1: Did you?
0: Yeah, I studied him. So anyway, but the point was, given the categories that he had, in other words, the chance of him becoming Catholic was about zero to nothing.
1: Sure.
0: You know, but what's he to do when he's in the midst of a denomination that he feels is completely losing?
1: Right.
0: What does he do? So he established, he goes faithful. And from what I know, I don't know a lot about OPC because where I live there were none, mm-hmm. but good folk.
1: Yes.
0: Bible-believing folk. I mean, really faithful. I think Scott Hahn was connected with OPC for a while. I think he was after his ordination. But for the audience's sake, one question is, where were they sacramentally?
1: Right.
0: Did they have a monthly communion or...
1: Well,
0: or was it once a year?
1: As I recall, I think I could be wrong, but I think it began quarterly and it moved to once a month, I think.
0: Okay.
1: Something like that. And it was, in my recollection, it was, this is going to be a much longer service, you know, because it's the full service, you know, usually half hour at least sermon, and then communion tacked on at the end.
0: Yeah.
1: And I, at the time, I mean, I eventually learned what it meant, but at the time, I didn't know.
0: Yeah.
1: You know, it was Wonder Bread and little cups of juice.
0: My guess is if it was real conservative Calvinist, it wouldn't have been a Zwinglian mere symbol. It would have been, but it wouldn't have been real presence, but it would have been a spiritual reality of some sort.
1: A
0: more mysterious spiritual presence of Christ, not mere symbol and not real presence.
1: Yeah, I think Calvin likened it to, through the elements, we are brought up into heaven and partake of Christ. As surely as we take it, we partake of Christ. But He's not in with and under. He's not.
0: He's not going beyond that. He's just saying this is what Jesus said. Just leave it there. Right. I mean, to a certain extent, I like what he did, but that's again, given the categories that Grisham would have had, that's as far as you would have gone as a Protestant. And his goal was to be as biblically sound and faithful as
1: possible. Right. Exactly. And that's how I was raised, you know, to search the scriptures always, like the Bereans. In fact, that was the name of our little church, Berea Presbyterian. As I got older, you know, I went to a public elementary school, but I think almost all of my teachers went to church. They were all Christians. So, I mean, in fact, we did, you know, little musical nativity plays, even in that little school. But as I aged into adolescence, I had to go to intermediate school, and my parents were concerned about other influences from my peers and everything, and they decided that they were going to send me to Eastern Mennonite High School, which is a 7th through 12th grade. Now, in the Shenandoah Valley, Mennonites are everywhere. So I was just this little, we were in this little Reformed community, but we were surrounded largely by Brethren, Mennonite, Methodist kinds of churches. And the Mennonites stemmed from Old Order to just modern-day Mennonites. So I remember sitting in church and hearing the clip-clop of the horse and buggies, you know, driving by our church door. So this was a turning point for me because I had never encountered really other belief systems, other denominations. And I had to in the Mennonite high school. Yeah. And you know, I had to take Anabaptist heritage. Well, I didn't know what Anabaptists were, but I certainly did learn they're even more radical than in the Reformation than Calvin was. Menno Simons, Michael Sattler, people like that. And I challenged, you know, I brought this home to my dad and asked him, well, what about this baptism thing? Why do they baptize believers? Why do they, Anabaptist means rebaptism. Why did they feel like they had to rebaptize after leaving the Catholic Church? And I learned, and he gave me scriptures, like from the Old Testament, how baptism replaces circumcision, and it's all about the covenant. You know, you're initiated into the covenant community. It doesn't save you necessarily. But, you know, those are the kinds of things that I was learning. And I would take it back to school and I would challenge my professors, you know, and everything. But it was all it was fun. In fact, when I graduated from Eastern Mennonite High School, they awarded me the Senior Challenge Award. I think because I was a troublemaker, I kept saying, well, you know, I posted things on the bulletin board, like, well, this is what Calvin would say, kind of a thing, and what do we do here? So I was beginning to see the spectrum of Protestantism.
0: You know, I was thinking that, and there may be a Methodist, a Mennonite, a Calvinist watching, but it seems to me that the simplest way, because I'm thinking there's some Catholics that don't get all this.
1: Sure, yeah.
0: They know they don't all this stuff that we argued about. But it almost has to do with how one understands grace. Because the more conservative Calvinist you are, it's everything is grace, which would therefore argue for infant baptism, because it has nothing to do with you. It's only grace. But on the other side, if grace has to do with how God enables us to be holy, now we're in the ranks of the Anabaptists. In other words, that's why baptism is a choice you make, because grace has drawn you to God and you've responded.
1: Right, right.
0: You know, there's this difference. It's how you understand grace.
1: Exactly.
0: They both believe in grace, but it's just a different understanding of it.
1: Yeah, that's right. The great thing about the Mennonites is they can sing. That's okay. So, you know, we in my congregation, we would sing just the melody. It was all in unison. But I remember the first time I walked into our chapel when I was in seventh grade, and the music director got up and he had a little tuning fork and he hit it on his knee and listened to it. And from there, he found the pitches for whatever hymn that we were going to sing. And mind you, this is 7th through 12th grade kids, right? He gave them the pitches. And we started singing. No piano, no instrument whatsoever. And it was four-part harmony. And it blew me away. I had never heard anything like that in my life. And I was hooked. I fell in love with choral singing. I didn't know that I had a talent in it until later and realized my music director thinks I can sing well. And I thought, this is what I want to do. I want to go into music, and I want to be what my choir director was, Jay Hartzler, directing choirs for Jesus, basically, to worship him. So I graduated and went to Covenant College, which is it's another denomination, but it was also Presbyterian,
0: right.
1: Or is also Presbyterian.
0: Mm-hmm.
1: And while I was there, I earned a Bachelor of Music in Vocal Performance. And I was, I was pretty successful. I did well in the competitions and singing there at college. But while I was there, I started singing in an Episcopal church choir. And I had never experienced, high church liturgy before. I didn't know what that was like. I had never read the Book of Common Prayer before. And oh, Marcus, I fell in love with that.
0: Mm-hmm.
1: It was wonderful. That it elevated my heart mm-hmm. to God, and it was good worship there. I think it was St. Paul's Episcopal Church in Chattanooga, Tennessee.
0: Mm-hmm.
1: And I took communion every Sunday and just soaked in the beauty, the richness. Mm-hmm. They would sometimes have incense, and they would sometimes sing, like we sang Schubert's Mass in G one time, just as part of the ordinary of the Mass, which the Episcopals use. And so this combination of Mennonite, Presbyterian, Episcopalian, combined with the music that kind of suffused it all, was moving me and changing me. And
0: our guest is Dr. Tim Gregson. Yeah, it's fascinating. I'm kind of surprised that your little OPC church only sang one pitch, because usually my experience was even us Presbyterians used to sing it in four-part harmony if the book gave it. It's a problem with our Catholic hymnals. Sometimes you don't need to have the...
1: Right.
0: Our
1: hymnal gave it, but most of it was just in unison.
0: Yeah, but you also went to the Mennonite. I don't know what their hymns are, but then you went to the British hymns.
1: Yes.
0: The Isaac Watts and all that richness. That's there. There was one of our convert priests wrote a book on the 200 greatest hymns.
1: Yeah.
0: He's a convert to the church. Most of those are Anglican. Cracks me up.
1: Really?
0: Yeah. Because they are great hymn writers. And that's what you were discovering on top of that. Plus, now you're saying also, it wasn't just the music itself, it was the entire high liturgy.
1: Yeah, yeah. I loved it. I just loved it.
0: Mm-hmm.
1: But again, I did well. And by the time I was a senior, I had to decide what I was going to do. What did I want to do? Did I want to teach? Did I want to try to sing professionally?
0: Had you ever talked to your dad about this music stuff? I mean, you know, why don't we do this back at the... Did they ever come up?
1: I remember talking to him about it, because they would come to visit sometimes, and they would come to St. Paul's, and he actually did not go to, when he was being taught, trained, he went to Reformed Episcopal Seminary instead of Westminster.
0: Oh, okay. Yeah.
1: So he understood, the liturgy, he understood my attraction.
0: Okay.
1: So, but I did decide, what I was going to do, and I kept coming back to the church. I want to do music in church and help church music be good, as good as I can make it.
0: Mm-hmm.
1: So I knew of a seminary called the Southern Baptist Theological Seminary in Louisville, Kentucky, and they had a separate, it was almost a conservatory of church music and worship. Mm-hmm. It was called the School of Church Music and Worship. And they had great musician teachers there. But it was great, because I could get theology and I could get music, and it was really all top notch. Now, Baptist, right? So that it was interesting. I would think that they would call themselves, at least a lot of the professors there would call themselves Reformed, but in a Baptist sense.
0: Yeah.
1: So they did do believer's baptism. They didn't hold to Calvin's covenant theology necessarily. But they were, it wasn't entirely different from my training. my upbringing, but it was different. But it was, you know, here I am, I'm getting all these different denominations in my life, and but I kept coming back to liturgy. I kept coming back to liturgy, and I had to find a job. And I saw on the job board that there was a Lutheran Church Missouri Synod looking for a choir master organist. So I, you know, I contacted them and I went and talked with him and they hired me. And again, it was different. It was new, but I loved it. I loved it. And the Lutherans, I had never really studied Luther, but I wanted to, you know, I wanted to soak in what he had to say. And, you know, I was very attracted. In fact, at this point in my life, I was considering possibly becoming Lutheran because I enjoyed the church so much and I enjoyed the people. And I thought, you know, I was attracted to Lutheran theology. But in the end, I was not convinced that it was true. And he had some inconsistencies that kind of bothered me that I realized, you know, Lutherans try to parse through and create their own systematic theology.
0: But I mean, the founder of the Anglican Church had some inconsistencies, too.
1: Yeah.
0: But we don't know to go there, but even as you're going into the Lutheran churches, kind of like in the Presbyterian churches, it depends on which Lutheran church you landed with, whether it's going to be high mass, Mass, or whether it's going to be, you know, a more contemporary. So did you have a more of a high mass experience?
1: It was lower.
0: But still, the liturgy of the Lutheran church is almost like the Novus Ordo. I
1: mean, it is. Yeah. It was good. And I did well in seminary, but I was convinced that Luther. I mean, I talked with my dad about it a lot, and you know, I came away saying, "This is not. No. I don't believe this enough to be true, to convert to Lutheranism." But Catholic Church was not even on my mind, right? I mean, I would not say that I was raised anti-Catholic, but certainly not good. I mean, the Catholic Church was not a good place to be. My dad told me that he thought if there were Christians in the Catholic Church, that it was in spite of the Catholic Church, not because of it. And I held that to be
0: common view,
1: be true. You know, I thought it was a step away from paganism, worshiping bread and praying to saints as though they were like different Greek gods kind of a thing. You know, that was kind of my outlook. So it wasn't even part of my thinking. But I got a job at First Presbyterian Church in Aurora, Illinois, after seminary, and that was my first full-time music ministry job, and, you know, like most church jobs, you walk in and you don't know really what you're getting into.
0: Would this have been a UP?
1: That's part of the story. It's PCUSA, and I was always told that's as bad as Catholics, right? You know, that's because they're, you know, liberal theology, and but this was not a liberal church. In fact, I would say that I came to realize after being there for a couple years, most of these people are Baptists. They just believe in the Baptist common non-denominational kind of thing. They were not really formed in Reformed theology. But the PCUSA thing was still a problem, and that was kind of on the horizon when I became the music director there. And in fact, it came to a head within 2 or 3 years. Mm-hmm. And they were talking a lot about leaving PCUSA. Right. And then it's, of course, you know, where should we go? Should we become independent? Should we join OPC, ARP, EPC, you know, Cumberland? What should we do? And it was landed on going Evangelical Presbyterian, the EPC church. Now, something at this point was beginning to stick in my craw. Now, I thought it was a good idea to leave PCUSA. I knew a lot of things that were happening there were not biblical, were not good in the leadership and so forth. But here we are splitting again. Hmm. Now, at this point, you know, I have this mosaic background. I have Orthodox Presbyterian. I have Presbyterian Church in America. Why they're not together, I never could tell. I still don't know. I had Lutheran Church, Missouri Synod. I had Baptist. I had Mennonite. And had Episcopalian. All of these things. Hmm. And the Protestant spectrum was before my eyes, and here we are splitting again. Yeah. I had no answer for that, and I thought it was a good thing, but it was an issue. It was just an issue in the back of my head. The other problem at First Presbyterian Church in Aurora was that there were very different worship services. Now, worship wars. Have you heard of the worship wars? Boy, was it raging at First Press. We essentially had two congregations. On the one hand, we had traditional people who wanted to sing strictly hymns. Well, hymns and Bill Gaither. And
0: excuse me.
1: On the other side was, I mean, it was just straight out of the radio, rock and roll. Christian rock. Full band and everything. And this was a decision that the elders had made, I don't know, in the 90s, I think. So I came in, and they didn't like each other. And I had to deal with this, and it was kind of laid in my lap to deal with. And I tried different things with, you know, music and trying to incorporate some of both, you know, try to do a blended thing, you know, it's trying to bring people together.
0: Oh, I'm sorry.
1: That's right. And it wasn't working. It wasn't working. And I realized at some point, well, actually, I reached my limit, and I sat down at my desk one day, put my head in my hands, and I was just like, Lord, show me truth. Show me truth. And in my head, I was thinking, show me truth about what's the proper worship? What's the proper music to use in your worship? But God heard that prayer. And I realized soon after that the issue was not so much the music that people preferred. The issue was, what is worship? What are we supposed to do in worship? What does God require of us in worship? And nobody really knew that in the church. Including me. I was not equipped to answer that question.
0: You know, Tim, I don't know if I should talk about this on the program, but as I'm hearing you talk about that, it's so reminiscent to me, because I was a pastor of a PCUSA church, just like the one you were pastor
1: really?
0: Of. Oh, yeah. But I was a conservative evangelical in that denomination, and dealing with the worship wars in my own church.
1: Yeah.
0: I know exactly what you're talking about, because we had one worship that was traditional, and then we had another. And since I was a musician, I was helping out. What we'd do, here we'd be singing Isaac Watts, Tim's, and yours would be singing the Gaither stuff at different worships, and who wanted what. And you'd have a large church. My last church had 2,000 members. And so they're back and forth between these different worship things. And depending on what music person you have come in, all of a sudden we have a different battle going on.
1: Mm-hmm.
0: And sometimes the music person at the church has been there for decades. And
1: yes,
0: so she or he runs the church.
1: Yeah.
0: You know, one church I pastored, the music leader was the head of the 4-H band for Ohio.
1: Wow.
0: You know, so you know what I'm saying? So the problem with the PCUSA is that the local church has the total authority to decide what. There's no denominational guidance.
1: That's right.
0: Though there was a time when they were putting together liturgical books that they were trying to get the local churches to do, and this might have been before you were born, because I think I was a pastor before you were born. but anyways, we would throw those out, because that sounded too Catholic.
1: Yeah, really.
0: So I know exactly. The battle, where do you go?
1: Right.
0: Where do you go? And sometimes, no matter what you do, you're going to lose, because there's going to be somebody that's going to be angry with, not charismatic enough, or it's not traditional enough, or we shouldn't have these instruments, or we got too many instruments, or drums. What are you talking about?
1: Yeah.
0: You know, and there you are in the midst of it with, and then it depends on whether your pastor's, what side he's going
1: right.
0: to be on.
1: That's right. I had a great pastor because he came from a tradition that had good music, but he also liked the band stuff as well. So, I mean, he was very helpful and worked yeah. with me. My saving grace was that I got married. Oh. Honestly,
0: why don't we save that for after the break?
1: Yeah.
0: Okay. Let's take a break now. Sure. Our guest is Dr. Tim Gregson. We'll come back in just a moment and find out more about his journey. See you in a bit.
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4: It's so very important that everybody out there not just love Jesus. We all need to fall in love with Jesus. We can't do anything until we fall in love with him. And what that means, and we can totally understand it as human beings, when you fall in love with someone, you do anything for the beloved.
0: 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I'm Marcus Grody, your host, and our guest is Dr. Tim Gregson. 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All right, Tim. So you just said that you the savior of your life
1: is my wife Melissa. No, I mean it's Jesus Christ. But I met my wife Melissa very early on when I came to First Press. She had grown up in the church there, and I like to tell people it was part of my contract that I marry one of the daughters of the church. But no, it was. If I would not have been able to deal with all the stuff that I had to deal with at First Press if it weren't for her and her support. To this day, I'm very blessed with my wife. And she stood by me and supported me the whole time. Even at this point, that I'm about to tell you. I told you that I was not equipped to handle this worship question. My background was music, and you know, but while I believed in Presbyterian understanding of worship, you know, the sermon, the word is the center of the service. I didn't know how to teach that, and I didn't know what the biblical fundamentals were regarding that. So I happen to know of a man named Robert Weber, Bob Weber. He was a professor at Wheaton nearby, and he had started a school about 10 years before this point in my journey called the Institute for Worship Studies. And it was an accredited institution where you can go and you can either earn a Master's of Worship Studies or a Doctor of Worship Studies. I already had a Master of Church Music, so I enrolled. And it was a kind of a, it worked with people like me that had full-time jobs. So you had 2 weeks during the year of intensive study in Jacksonville, Florida. And then the rest of the period was you working on your own and with others online. And that was, you know, I learned the biblical fundamentals of worship and everything. The great thing about Bob Weber, though, was that his whole intent was to renew worship in the Protestant world by going back to the fathers. Hippolytus, Cyril of Jerusalem, you know, all of these people who wrote on worship and wrote on the importance of the sacraments. And I ate that stuff up, and I loved his writing. I had encountered it before this. I didn't know he'd started a school. But I remember kneeling in our church sanctuary, wondering if I should do this. And my answer was yes. And Melissa totally supported me in it. And so I did it. And it was about a 3-year program. And I was supposed to come back with my knowledge, because it's an applied degree, right? So I come back to my church and I try to teach, try to train, try to do different projects to help them through this process of learning about worship and unifying around it, around Jesus in worship rather than around music, which I came to realize is sacramentalized in the Protestant world. It's as though they're saying, this music, this is where I encounter God. You know, the preaching is great. You know, I can learn how to live, learn how to behave morally, but I encounter God in the music. Which sounds familiar, you know? That's what sacraments used to be for, right? This is where we encounter God in the preaching and in the sacraments. It was great education. And then came the time when my daughter, Mina, was to be born. And this was just before my 801 class, the final doctoral thesis class. And we did not think that we were ever going to get pregnant. We didn't think it was going to happen. And nobody really knew why. And suddenly, it happened. And you and I both know, when you come to the realization that you're going to be a father, it changes your perspective on the world. And I was thinking, okay, how should I raise her? I want to instill the faith in her the way my parents instilled the faith in me, but I'm looking at my church and I'm looking at the way people behave and the wars that were going on. Now, not everybody was bad, but you know what I mean. And I look at our youth group, and there's this dearth of understanding that I was developing about the history, the ancient faith of our ancient faith, and the things that aren't ever talked about anymore, like the sacraments and the liturgy and so forth. And do I want to send her to our church youth group where, I mean, I don't mean any offense, but, you know, it was rather gimmicky, you know, take your sin, write it on a piece of paper and nail it to the cross. You know, that kind of a shallow faith kind of a thing. And so that was, you know, that was a new struggle in my head. And then comes the 801 class. And I decide I'm going to do my thesis on the Eucharist. What is the Eucharist? You know, what should we believe about the Eucharist? And I was going to apply it to our congregation because we celebrated the Eucharist. We celebrated communion, the Lord's Supper, in two different ways. One, people gathered around in groups and like huddles, and they passed the bread around, and they would intinction, right? They would dip it in the cup. And the other was the traditional Presbyterian. You pass the plate, and you pass the tiny juice cups. So I thought, well, that's one thing I can address. With our congregation. So that was my goal. And the first book I opened up as I sat down to study for my thesis was Thomas Howard's Evangelical Is Not Enough. Oh my goodness. That's when the scales dropped. I was knocked off my proverbial horse, if you will. He started talking about sola scriptura in that, and all of my background suddenly became crystal clear. The Episcopalian liturgy, you know, the Mennonite sense of community and the music, the Presbyterian, all of these things. It's like those magic pictures that you look at, and it just looks like a bunch of design. And then, you know, the 3D image pops out. And I started shaking in my chair because I couldn't argue with what Tom Howard was saying.
0: Yeah. Yeah.
1: And the ground felt like it was crumbling underneath me, and I didn't know what to do.
0: Mm.
1: Still, I'd not even thought about being Catholic. And I think at the time that he wrote that, he was Episcopalian.
0: Yeah, for the audience, which is a fine book, and I recommend every book by Tom Howard,
1: yeah.
0: God rest his soul. He wrote that when he had gone from evangelicalism
1: mm-hmm.
0: to high church Anglican.
1: Right.
0: That's where he was arguing.
1: Right.
0: But he hit the trajectory there, and eventually, when the book was republished, he had become Catholic. Yeah.
1: Yeah.
0: That was the book that got my wife on her journey, too.
1: Is it really?
0: Oh, yeah.
1: Is it really?
0: Yeah, about this, about the prayer. Remember his chapter on liturgical
1: yes.
0: prayer versus
1: yes.
0: spontaneous prayer?
1: Yeah, right. It was just, it was such a brilliant book. And I love his books. But then, so I was, you know, I was in a moment of crisis. It really, really was. Because what he was saying was true. And there was no denying what he says in that book. But, you know, what does that mean? What do I do? I still have to write this. You know, I'm still on the, I have to write, you know, the Eucharist. And I did. I mean, I kept studying and studying and studying. But the scales had fallen. And I was being kind of drawn slowly to Catholic Church. I had done a class on baptism the previous year, and there was a gentleman in that class that I knew. His name was Jim Adrian, and he always asked the greatest questions, you know, the questions that made me think the most.
0: Huh.
1: And so one time I asked him if he could get together for coffee or something. I just wanted to talk to him. About these kinds of things. He's Catholic, Marcus. I didn't know that he was Catholic. And, you know, it turns out he came to First Press with his wife, who was Presbyterian, but he always went to the 8:30 Mass before he came to First Press. I didn't know that he was Catholic. And he knew his stuff. And we hit it off right away. I mean, he was... in every way, a godsend, because I had all these questions, and I could turn to him, and he was always there. And I think from that point on, we had lunch at least once a week, and I would ask him, you know, Mary, saints, what does all of this stuff mean? And he was able to answer in an engaging way, you know, that I could bounce stuff off of him. Okay, but what about this? You know, it was incredible that God placed him in my life at that time. And here I was working on this project on the Eucharist, and I was going to teach a class, 6-part class on it. I developed, you know, a whole curriculum for it, and I started teaching it, and I didn't know actually where I sat,
0: yeah.
1: You know, I didn't know that I should be Calvinist anymore, at least in my sacramentality. I started questioning, like, why am I loyal to Calvin? Is it because he's really smart? He didn't have any, you know, he was not ordained, right? I mean, so where does his authority come from? Is it because he was able to divine the scriptures rightly and nobody else was? You know, these are the questions that I kept coming up with. When I taught that class, I got to the point where, you know, I was going to describe, here's what the Catholics believe about, you know, transubstantiation, here's what Calvin believed, here's what Luther believed, here's what Zwingli believed. And when I taught the transubstantiation, I didn't say, this is Catholic, this is Calvin, this is Lutheran. I kind of said, here's what one group believes, here's what another group believes, here's what another group believes. But when I got to what the Catholics believe, it was like, I described what transubstantiation is, you know, the substance is what changes, you know, into the reality of the body, blood, soul, and divinity of Christ. And people were like, oh, that's what it means. like they thought that I was describing what happens in communion in their church. I said, no, guys, this is what Catholics believe. They were like, okay, you know, it was kind of funny, but I it was difficult because I couldn't, you know, I would say, here's what our church believes. I didn't say, this is what I believe, because I didn't know anymore. So it was a trying time, but I still had my parents to deal with.
0: I was going to wonder, how's your whole family?
1: Well, I hadn't told them yet, and I knew that I had to. I was going to say, I also became a member of the Coming Home Network, and I was put in touch with Ken Howell. And today, even to this day, we're very good friends.
0: Yeah.
1: He helped me a lot. My first question...
0: Well, you're teaching at where he went to school.
1: What's that? Say
0: he
1: that.
0: Got his first PhD at Indiana.
1: Did he? Oh, that's right. That's right. I forgot about that.
0: Yeah,
1: that's right.
0: Yeah.
1: So he comes to visit from time to time. But anyway, I was also put in touch with Ken Hensley. In fact, I had listened to his CDs on Sola Scriptura, which knocked my socks off. I mean, those were so good. I highly recommend getting his material, because he's a very good teacher. He does a very good job.
0: Yeah.
1: We talked on the phone a couple of times. So it was, the Lord was kind of developing this cloud of earthly witnesses for me, so that I could go to them to ask them questions. Matt Leonard was on your show. I think it was the first time he was on your show. And I contacted him afterwards, and he got back to me immediately and said, contact this priest, Father Mark Mannion. So I did, and sat down with him a couple times. I think he's an Opus Dei priest. And one time we were sitting in McDonald's, and he sat back and he was like, so do you want me to call Scott Hahn? I was like, do you know who Scott Hahn is? He was like, yeah, sure. So right there, calls up Scott Hahn right there in McDonald's. Scott didn't pick up. He was on vacation. But the following Sunday, I get a call from Scott Hahn, and we talk for a while. Again, you know, he's answering these theological questions, and it was incredible. Like the people that the Lord allowed me to meet along the way, none of them, by the way, tried to force anything or convince me of anything. They were just there to answer questions. I eventually did graduate with a doctor of worship studies. I got my thesis done, and by then we had another child, and things were progressing. But I had to talk to Melissa, and I had to talk to my parents.
0: Yeah.
1: And I did. I wrote an email, in fact, to Melissa, just to get things on a page, basically, just for my own sake, really. And asked her, I said, I need you to come with me, because I'm scared, and this, this could have huge ramifications. So we talked, and she agreed, and we started listening to like Lighthouse Catholic Media CDs and debates and so forth when we were traveling. And at first she was like, I don't really want anything to do with Catholicism. But eventually she started to understand, and all of our talks, she came alongside me, and we journeyed it together. The other thing that with my parents, I told them I was struggling with Sola Scriptura as a doctrine, didn't understand how that could work when everybody approaches the Bible and comes to different conclusions, in the Protestant spectrum. And I wrote them a very long letter regarding it, and said that this is what the Catholics teach regarding Sola Scriptura and how it doesn't really work. You need a magisterium, you need tradition. So I gave that to them. Didn't hear back really for a while. I talked to them a couple times. My dad thought there was logical fallacies, and I asked him to show me where. but I didn't hear back really about it. And I think they were very concerned with good reason. So then we decided to enroll in RCIA. And it was, we did not think that we were going to join. We thought, let's do RCIA, just, we don't have to join at the end. Let's kind of build these blocks together, you and me, Melissa and me. And we went about 20 miles away, so no one would know who we were. It's actually where Jim Adrian went anyway, the parish there. And we would learn things, and then on the way home, we would discuss them. And at first, she was like, oh, I don't believe that. But then again, slowly, it's how the Holy Spirit works. And there were all these times when I was like, oh, this is too hard. I can't do this because it means too much. You know, it would upend our lives. It was too hard. But then it was like the tide rolling in and out. It keeps coming farther and farther. And that's kind of how my thinking and emotional processes were. So we went through RCIA. We couldn't even have joined that time if we wanted to because Nicholas was born on Holy Saturday evening. So we couldn't have joined the church at the Easter Vigil. And I was emotionally unready. I just wasn't ready. I was pretty convinced intellectually, but my heart, and I was scared. I was scared of...
0: I mean, at this time, you're still music director at the Presbytery.
1: I'm still a music director, directing orchestras, directing choirs, you know, doing my thing. And things were getting better as far as the congregation went anyway. It was much better than it had been. So then came the day that we told my parents. It was like a year after I had given them the Sola Scriptura letter that we thought the Lord was leading us to the Catholic Church. My dad's first response was, you can't let your mother, where your mother and I are, influence where you are. Mm-hmm. However, you know, I think you're very wrong, and there's a lot of issues in the Catholic Church that I don't think you know about. You know, moms didn't say too much. They were very upset, and I had to take them to the airport, and it was a dark day. It was raining. Took them to the airport. It was a kind of quiet van ride. And on the way back, I thought I was done. I was like, I just broke my parents' hearts. I don't want to do that. I can't do that. And I told God, why am I going through this? And why is it so hard in your church to find what your church is? And why is it so hard when everybody has a different opinion? It should not be this way. Mm-hmm. And I'm just going to stick with being a Presbyterian. That day, I was supposed to meet Jim Adrian at Marmion Abbey in North Aurora, Illinois, Benedictine Abbey. We met there often. And I went in. As I was driving into the parking lot, these storm clouds rolled in. And I don't think you've seen it, but the Marmion Abbey, the architecture is this, looks like a great bow of a ship, like this. And I walked in the doors, and no sooner did I walk in the doors than it just downpoured, thunder and lightning, you know. And I went into the pew and sat down, and the gospel reading that day was, Matthew 10:34, do not think that I have come to bring peace on earth. I have not come to bring peace, but a sword to separate man from his father, daughter-in-law from her mother-in-law. He who does not love me is not worthy of me. He who does not take up his cross daily and follow after me is not worthy of me. He who loves his father or mother more than me is not worthy of me. That was the gospel of the day. And I knew. Mm-hmm. Now, it was about a few months later, I decided it's time. And so the following Easter Vigil, we joined Catholic Church.
0: What happened then? I mean, about your calling? And
1: I was given 3 months to find a new job. which was, you know, they could have fired me on the spot.
0: Mm-hmm.
1: I had to tell the congregation. I had to tell the board of elders. And I found a job in Wisconsin Rapids as a choir director for middle school, high school. Go Royals, Assumption Catholic Schools there. But that wasn't for me. That was a very difficult year. Local parish opened up their rectory and welcomed us in. So we stayed in a rectory next to a Marian grotto where my kids could play while I was teaching at school. It was very much like Marian Joseph and the manger. It was like they just opened up this place that wasn't meant for a family of five, but they opened it up for us, and we were taken care of. And then I looked for a music ministry job, because that's really where my heart is, what I love to do. And this job opened up in Bloomington at the Newman Center there. Wow. And I can work with students and parishioners, and it's been a great experience. It has not been easy to do the transition, and you know, you learn different things about Catholic culture and that I didn't know. But
0: yeah, I mean, even Paul, when he got knocked off a horse, he went away to Tarsus for about 10 years, right?
1: Yeah,
0: you know, before he came back and really jumped into ministry, it took a while. He had to leave. Well, yeah, I need to go get a graduate studies, you know, before I come back. It takes a while. I mean, to jump in right out of that Presbyterian church into that little parish is a different whole world.
1: It is a different world.
0: And it's also hard when you have to tell your family, because you think yourself how much data you had to have first in the work of grace for you and your wife to come to it.
1: Right.
0: Well, then you go to tell someone who hasn't had any of that.
1: I know.
0: What can we expect? You know, that's so much.
1: I totally understand, you know, how if the Catholic Church was what they think it is, then they were right. They're right to be upset. You know, I'd since learned differently. So, and I could be mistaken, but, you know, I'm always willing to search for truth no matter what. My goal is to take up my cross and follow.
0: Yeah. Well, I would say that one of the blessings, though, for you is that your wife did come with you. That's often the biggest hurdle for
1: both. Exactly. I know what Scott and Kimberly Hahn went through. The Lord showed such grace to us. It's wonderful.
0: Yeah. Well, you know, I would love to take the time, Tim, to now that we got you in the church, to you evaluate for all the people at home. You know, good Catholic music, what kind of music ought to be in worship, you know, polyphony versus chant versus all that. We only got 30 seconds left. So, my friend, we're going to have you back sometime.
1: I would love to, Marcus. Thank you so
0: great.
1: Much.
0: It was great. It was great to have you here. And I look forward to you meeting my son sometime.
1: I would love to meet him.
0: They're both very much in music, especially my son, Peter, who was once a music director at a Newman Center up at Bowling Green.
1: Yeah, that's great.
0: Well, thank you for sharing your story with us, all right?
1: You're welcome.
0: Thank you very much, Tim. And thank you for joining us on this episode of The Journey Home. Boy, I pray that Tim's journey is an encouragement to you. Pray for him and his extended family. We're still all on the journey, right?
1: Yeah.
0: So thank you all. And once again, let me remind you of going to the website, chnetwork.org, and you can find out more about Tim as well as other conversion stories. So God bless you. Look forward to seeing you again next week.
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1: Hi, this is Julie Carrick, host of We Sing Our Faith, excited to share with you that I will be instructing a wonderful class for the GRN Academy, We Share Our Story. 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
2: This is Franciscan Media's Saint of the Day for August 6th. Today we celebrate the Transfiguration of the Lord. The Gospels of Matthew, Mark, and Luke report the story of the Transfiguration, when Jesus appeared to his disciples in glorified form just after Jesus' first prediction of his passion and death. Standing beside Jesus were Moses and Elijah. A voice from the heavens declared, "This is my beloved Son, with whom I am well pleased. Listen to him." After the voice had spoken, the disciples found Jesus alone. According to tradition, Mount Tabor was the site of the revelation. The feast has been celebrated in the East since before the end of the first Christian millennium. The Western observance began sometime later. What does today's feast tell us about Jesus? There are various interpretations. Some biblical scholars see it as a mystical experience on the part of Jesus' disciples. Some even see it as a resurrection appearance by Jesus that somehow got misplaced. Clearly, though, the Feast of the Transfiguration offers a foreshadowing of Jesus' future glory. It reminded Peter, James, and John, and it likewise reminds us, that the glory and the suffering of Jesus are intertwined. There's more about the saints along with inspiration and Catholic resources at our website, saintoftheday.org. 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

0: This is a coordinated monthly test of the broadcast stations of your area. We are testing equipment that can quickly warn you during emergencies. If this had been an actual emergency, an official message would have followed the alert tone. This concludes this test of the emergency alert system.
1: What a wonderful thing is our church. This whole network is built on trust. The essence of evangelization is to tell everybody Jesus loves you. We are all called to be great saints. Don't miss the opportunity. Well, we got one great crowd.

family here this evening, and I'm real happy over that. I'm happy to see him. I can't already shake hands with him because it's in the back, but I send my heart over there, okay? And all over here. I have a little something for you that people have been asking for, and they say, isn't there a simple little catechism? Yeah, we got it right here. And it's, I don't know, where is she? I don't know how much it is. Now, isn't that a funny thing, huh? Well, it looks like $2. I could be deceiving, though. I tell you what we'll do, just to settle the whole thing. It doesn't even have a price in here. Anyway, say what you want. That might be better, wouldn't it, huh? Okay, but this is a very simple catechism, and all it does is, says here $1.50.

0: must be what we paid for it, because I don't know. I just want you to have it. All joking aside, it's question and answer. Remember the old Baltimore? Well, it isn't the Baltimore Catechism, but it's very similar. I think it's one of those things you can keep in your pocket or your purse for the people who ask questions, but you don't know the answer. See? And you can just zip through here and find any answer that you need, all in this little book. So what is it? It says $1.50. Can't be. $2 may make it. Why don't we settle for $2.50? A little bit for me and a lot for you. Does it say something here? No. But that's okay. It's worth it, whatever you send. You need this catechism in your hand, in your pocket. So when somebody says, hey, why do Catholics believe this? You say, oh, wait a minute. I got it right here. So you remember that, huh? Now, today is the feast of Our Lady of Sorrows. And I would like very much to point out to you the sorrows of Our Lady. First of all, I don't think we know them. And secondly, I think that's one of the reasons so many of you have problems with Our Lady. You don't understand why you should love her. Why? Isn't enough I love Jesus? Of course. But Mary brings you to Jesus. And she increases the beauty of your soul. So when you present yourself to Jesus, you know, she's like, let's see, and if you had a fiancé, okay, and you didn't really have a nice dress to wear, and what would happen, how would you feel if the fiancé's mother, or just maybe not a fiancé, just your boyfriend, if his mother said, hey, look, you come over and I'll give you a beautiful dress to wear. Well, what would you think of her, huh? What would you think of somebody like that? Well, you would love her. Because she got you ready. She gave you a beautiful dress to wear. See? Well, that's what Our Lady does. See? She helps to clothe your soul so it looks more beautiful when you present yourself to Jesus. Isn't that simple? Huh? I would like to bring out, one of the sisters typed it for me so I wouldn't have to roam through the Bible to find all these things. But the seven sorrows, the first is from St. Luke, if you want to write it down. The second chapter, 34th verse. And it says, and Simeon blessed them and said to Mary, the child's mother, behold, I would like you women to put yourself in this position at your son's baptism. You got that, huh? Your son is being baptized, and the priest looks at you and says this. Behold, this child is set for the fall and the rising of many in Israel, and for a sign that is spoken against, a sign of contradiction. And a sword will pierce through your own soul, that the thoughts of many may be revealed. See? How would you feel as a mother if the priest that you baptizing your baby said something like this to you? Huh? How would you feel like that? This child is set for the fall and rise of many. What does that mean? It means that you're either going to believe in Jesus or you're not. And you look in the life of Jesus, the Pharisees never believed in him. Did all they could to kill him, and they finally did. But Our Lady had to hear that this child would be a sign of contradiction. And a sword would pierce her own soul. Well, let's see if that's what happened, huh? In St. Matthew, the second chapter, 13th verse, It says, now when they had departed, an angel of the Lord appeared to Joseph in a dream and said, rise and take the child and his mother and flee into Egypt and remain there till I tell you. For Herod is in search of the child to destroy him. How would you feel? How could you hate a woman called the mother of God, because she is, when she's gone through all of this? Oh, we're not through. Our Lady suffered for you and for me. How would you think if you were born, say, in New York, okay? And suddenly an angel appeared to your husband and said, take this child and go to Chile, South America. What would you say? You say, hey, wait a minute, what are you talking about? I'm going to follow a dream. Are you nuts? I don't know many women would have just taken up and gone. Just left. With what? Nothing. In a country they didn't know, they were not popular. And where would he go? How would he make a living? And what language would he speak? I'm sure the Israelites were not popular in Egypt for whatever reason. Now, to put yourself in the scriptures, before you criticize our sweet mother, put yourself there. What would you have done for you? Our Lady was the perfect disciple of Jesus. First, she's told that this child is a sign of contradiction and would be responsible for people being separated. And now she has to run into Egypt. How can you not love such a woman? Well, then the third sorrow was Luke 2, 43-49. And it says here, when the feast ended, they were returning. And the boy Jesus stayed behind in Jerusalem. How many of you have lost your children and just didn't know where they were? Little children, 10 maybe, 10 years old, 11, 12. Well, here's what happened to Our Lady. And his parents, supposing him to be in the company of the other, sought him among their kinsfolk and couldn't find him. Can you imagine, as a woman and a man, a father, that you're responsible before the eternal word, before the Father himself, for protecting his son? And all of a sudden you're going for a stop and he's nowhere around. They look everywhere. And Joseph would say, I thought he was with you. And Mary said, I thought I saw him with you. Now they got to go back. And for 3 days, they looked and looked and looked. Can you imagine the agony? You know, every so often we get these little notices with pictures of the most beautiful children. Beautiful children, and they're gone. And the parents don't have the slightest idea where they are. Not the slightest. Now, if you're one of those parents, you know what Our Lady went through, huh? Do they keep looking? They don't sleep. They don't eat. They have one thing in mind. Where is Jesus? And haven't you and I felt that way sometime, huh? When we pray and we don't feel the Lord's presence, we think maybe he's angry with us and he went on a vacation somewhere. No. Now you can put yourself in Our Lady's shoes. Well, they found him in the temple, sitting among the teachers, listening to them and asking them questions. They were amazed at his answers. And when they saw him, they were astonished. And his mother said, son, why have you treated us so? Oh, haven't you said that, huh? To our Lord? Haven't you said, I've heard people say this 100 times, I go to church every Sunday. I tithe on the first one to put something in that basket. all this happens to me. Lord, why don't you love me anymore? Why'd you do this to me? Well, she said, behold, your father and I have been looking for you anxiously. You know, I can see where you'd lose a son or daughter, but what would happen if you were assigned by the Eternal Father to bear his son and then to keep him safe? You can't imagine the agony. You can't. And he said to her, how is it you sought me? Did you not know I must be about my father's business? You say, well, that doesn't relate to me. Oh, does it? How many of you have sons and daughters that want to be religious? They really feel called by God. And what do you say to them? Why do you want to waste your life? Oh, you're kidding. You got to be kidding. You can waste your life serving God. Oh, come on. And our Lord would say to you, why do you ask? Am I not God, the King of all? Have I not the right to ask your daughter or your son to be a priest or religious? And you say, ah, those priests and religious are all nuts. Look at them today. It doesn't matter what they do today. There are thousands of good priests and religious. There are hundreds of them. Not for you to judge what your son or daughter will be. It's not your duty to do that. How many lost vocations? You know, I had a woman come to me. She was in tears. And she said, and I hope I never hear it again. She said, I could handle my son when he's on drugs. I could handle him when he was running around with every woman in this village. But now he's going to be a priest. I said, well, aren't you happy? I can't handle a priest in my family. It's a waste of mind and soul and time. I said, oh, you would rather him be a drug addict? She said, yes. Ugh. How do you talk to somebody like that? You'd rather your son be a drug addict than give his life to God? And have every opportunity to become a saint? We're not thinking right. Well, the fourth sorrow of Our Lady was, and there followed him a great multitude of people, and the women bewailed him. You know, you cannot imagine, if you're a mother, you can. Your son is being dragged, he's been wounded, he's been horribly beaten, and you can't help him. You don't have the strength to carry his cross. You don't have any water to give him. He falls 2 or 3 times. One of the worst pains is not being able to help someone that's suffering, especially someone you love. It has to be the most frustrating thing. This was his father's business, you see. And our Lord was reminding our sweet mother that he has to be about his father's business, even when it hurt her and Joseph. And how hurt she was here. Oh, you don't know, huh? The fifth sorrow of our sweet mother is standing by the cross. And you know what's so awesome about this? She stood there. She stood. She didn't faint. She didn't run away. She stood. Only a strong woman can stand under that kind of torment. She didn't want to miss one pain, one sorrow of her son. She was going to stay there. That was his father's business. And she was going to stay with him. She was not going to move. Every blow, every ache, every pain, every terrible, terrible, terrible, terrible thirst. She felt it all. And no loving mother would not feel it all. See, that... She didn't say to anybody, tell me when it's over. She didn't want to put him out of his agony. She didn't want to pull a plug. Today we have false compassion. But Our Lady didn't have false compassion. She had real compassion for Jesus. She knew every pain, every humiliation, every insult. And who did he save on the cross? A thief. Beneath the cross, for 33 years of being on this earth, he had one friend, John. He had his mother. He had an ex-prostitute and a thief. Batting average, not too good. But his humiliation and her humiliation was to the very end. According to the world, that's why I don't believe the world. The world lies. The world lies to you. To the very end, she stayed with her son. She knew the father's will, and she was going to suffer with her son. They would both of them, offer their sufferings to the Father for your sins and my sins. I don't know about you. I'm grateful. I'm grateful. I was 18 before I knew Jesus. What a waste of life, huh? But maybe it wasn't. Maybe it wasn't. My dear Lord permitted it, I'm sure, so that I would know pain, suffering, humiliation. And all the rest, it comes with the poor, the hungry, the destitute, those in despair. Our Lady and our Lord didn't have to do that. They didn't have to. But they did for you, for me. And that's why we must love them in return. We don't do much for them. It's a sorrow, huh? The fifth sorrow, Jesus saw his mother. You know, there's nothing more heartrending than someone you love is dying. And you suddenly see them face to face, eye to eye. You know they're dying. You want to hear that last word. You want to tell them all the things you thought of but couldn't. You want to say so much, but you're like tongue-tied. But he looks at his mother. And what's he say? He saw his disciple that he loved. But he says, speaks first to his mother. And he says, woman, behold your son. I want to explain that a little bit. Do you remember what the Father said to Adam and Eve in the book of Genesis? He told the serpent, I will put enmity between thee and the woman. Our Lord always called Mary the woman. He's trying to tell us something. this is the woman that he promised would crush the head of Satan. There was no reason for him to say, woman, behold your son. To the very last, he's teaching us something. Woman. The Lord gave me a book years ago. You can have it if you want. Called The Promised Woman. And this woman was given a new son. Now, all of you that think Mary had other children, come on. It would be a first-class insult that if Jesus had brothers, that she would say, this man here that you love is your son. Hey, come on. You either don't know Jewish history. How can you say that? Would the Son of God, the Holy One, commit that insult? No, you're not thinking straight. There was only one son of Mary, and that was the Son of God. And so he had no one to give her to. He said, woman, behold your son. And then he looked at John and he said, behold your mother. Oh, now, you see, we have to acknowledge, whether you like it or not, Mary is your mother. All of you that are such fundamentalists when it comes to the scriptures, try this one and don't talk yourself out of it. She is your mother, given to you by Jesus on the cross. But that had to be a heartache, you know? There's no substitute for Jesus. And John was called Son of Thunder. I always liked John because maybe he was a little bit Italian, you know. He had a temper. Temper. Lord, should we call down fire from heaven and swallow up this town? What made he think he had the power to do that? You know, now let's say, well, you don't know what you're talking about. I would have said a few more words. But this is what Mary has left. I'm sure John was holy. I'm sure John was a loving young man. I'm sure he was a loving son to her. But he was not Jesus. So Mary, he had to give up everything for you. Why don't you love her? Huh? Why? Why do you hate her so much, huh? Why, some of you falling away Catholics, you're falling away religious, huh? You speak so terribly about your mother. Why you do that? Jesus gave her to you. It wasn't something she made up. And believe me, we're no substitutes. But she loves us because you and I are given to her by her son. The sixth sorrow was, again, from St. John, the 19th chapter. Since it was a day of preparation in order to prevent the bodies from remaining on the cross, Pilate asked that their legs be broken. You know why they did that, huh? Well, on the cross they used to suffocate. Those of you who have asthma will understand what I'm saying. Because you can only breathe in. You can't breathe out. And our dear Lord, but the other, they had to press on that wood and lift themselves up. But they could stand the pain, you see. And then they, just to get a breath, just a tiny breath. And then they'd fall back down again. Well, when they broke their legs, they couldn't come up. So then they'd suffocate. Men are so cruel, huh? So cruel. But you see, our Lord had been crowned with thorns and scourged so badly that there's no way he could have lived. And no way he could have spoken on the cross. Because here's what happened. The soldiers came and broke the legs of the first, and the other who had been crucified with him. When they came to Jesus, he was already dead. They were surprised. So they didn't break his legs. But wouldn't you think they'd leave him alone? Wouldn't you think they'd leave him alone? No. One of the soldiers pierced his side with a spear. Can you imagine how Mary felt? You got a pretty hard heart if you don't know. How could she? You know what happened? It said, at once there came out a little blood and water. Now just think, our dear Lord lost every ounce of blood and water. Now when he died and he commended himself to the Father in a loud voice said, "It is finished." He had a loud voice. Now, how can you have a loud voice when there's only a tiny few drops of water, a few drops of blood left? You can't. You can't. So our dear Lord was upheld by the power of the Spirit, by a special gift from God to speak in a loud voice, "Father, forgive them. They don't know what they do." "Into thy hands, Lord, I commend my spirit. It is finished." All of that in a loud voice. I don't know how many nurses are here or doctors listening. You tell me how you could speak with a few drops of water and blood left, all of it in the heart. You can't. See how our dear Lord used his power just to tell you how much he loves you, gives you his mother. But she's the one that had to suffer the last pain. The last pain. She also had her heart pierced. Nobody walked up to her with a sword or a lance. Don't tell me, though, when she saw that soldier coming with a large lance, a spear. They were very long and very sharp. Can't you imagine her heart and her body shaking, shuddering? And then he throws that lance in her son's heart. He's already dead. What did he do that he had to go through this? Well, you know, we're very cold people, huh? We have some sympathy and compassion for adulterers. For people who are so lustful it boggles your mind. Oh, we have compassion on them. But none for the Son of God and his mother. Aren't we strange people? Hmm? Aren't we mixed up? The seventh sorrow, and this is awesome to me. You know why? I try to have trust in God and His providence. But you realize that Mary was so dependent upon the Father. She knew He was dying. She knew His fate. She was told by Simeon. She was very versed in the Scriptures. And Jesus spent 30 years educating His mother. She knew. She never bought a tomb. She never said, "Jesus, you know, you're going to die. Don't you think we need to buy a cave or a tomb?" No, not her. The Lord would provide. There He was, with a big spear in His chest. Nobody around. All the apostles left, and the soldiers were gone. They did their dirty work, and there was her, Mary Magdalene, and one man, John. And maybe in the distance, she saw one or two coming up. She had the one to take Him down in the worst way. The worst. Well, the Scripture says that Joseph of Arimathea, man of the council, took courage. He went to Pilate and asked for the body. And Pilate wondered if he were already dead. And summoning the centurion, he asked whether he was already dead. And they said, "Yes, he's dead." So then he granted the body to Joseph. Well, he brought a linen shroud, and taking Him down, wrapped Him in a linen shroud. Now, see, Our Lady didn't even have the shroud. You know, before you criticize Our Lady, ask yourself if you got the same trust she had. You know, our dear Indian friends said you shouldn't criticize anybody until you walk in his moccasins. They got some pretty good sayings, you know. We ought to listen to them. And so he wrapped Him in a linen shroud and laid Him in a tomb on a rock, and then laid a big rock in front of it. Would you have wanted to go home then? Would you have not stayed? No, the law said you had to leave. She was a disciple to the end. That's why today we celebrate her sorrows. And I love Our Lady. That's where I got my vocation. I was telling Alice the other day, you know, that's when I really found Jesus. And I knew, finally, at about 18, 19, that Jesus loved me. First of all, there was a personal God. I didn't know that. I knew the catechism. Believe me, I could recite this little thing cover to cover. In fact, when Sister would ask me a question, I repeat the question and the answer. And I'd stand there waiting for more. But you know, I still didn't know Jesus. I knew a lot about Him. But I didn't know He loved me. I bet you don't know either. I think you know He loves everybody. You're kind of a little grain of sand to seashore. No. I knew for the first time He loved me. And so every night when I come home from work, instead of going straight home, I would go to my parish church, and I'd make Stations of the Cross. And then I'd go before Our Lady of Sorrows statue on the altar, side altar, and I'd do my thanksgiving and my indulgence prayers for Holy Father. And one night I looked up at Our Lady of Sorrows. I knew I had a vocation. I knew it. I knew it in here, and I knew it here. I walked all the way home, 3 miles, thinking about it. And I remember saying to her, "Sweet Mother, I know how I'll go. I don't know how I'll get away, but I'll go. So please, tonight I hope everybody listening here and everywhere else get a new love, a new hope, and a new joy for your mother, for my mother, for God's mother." And we have a call. Hello?
1: Hello.
0: Hey, where are you from?
1: Hi, Mother. I'm from Philadelphia. My name is Donna.
0: We got people here from Philadelphia.
1: Yay.
0: Yay.
1: I just wanted to let you know that I pray the Seven Sorrows devotion every single day.
0: Wonderful.
1: I make rosaries, and I say the rosary every day.
0: Thank you, Jesus.
1: And if it wasn't for the Blessed Virgin Mary, I wouldn't be here. I really wouldn't. Mm-hmm. She has got me through a lot, especially with my mother. So I am so happy that you're letting everyone know about her sorrows and the devotion, because I think it's great that everyone should know about it and pray the seven devotions, seven sorrows.
0: There's a rosary, for the sake of those listening, there's a seven sorrow rosary that has all, that you say prayers over all of these sorrows. And it'd be good, even if you don't know them, you could read them in the scriptures. All these are in scripture. But I think you need to just say, "Thank you, sweet mother, for all you suffered for me." You cannot have a son that's son of God and not have intense pain. You can't. We have a new call. Hello?
2: Hi, Mother.
0: Hello. Where are you from?
2: And I'm calling from Maryland.
0: Mm-hmm.
2: And I was watching last month some brothers and some nuns take their vows of poverty, chastity, and obedience. And I was wondering, when you take a vow of poverty, how can you help the poor if you make your own selves poor? And I just wanted you to explain the vows and how taking your vows brings others to Jesus.
0: The vow is not a vow to make yourself poor. The vow is to depend upon God's providence. To be poor also in spirit. To be poor in heart. To be poor in mind. To have first things first. To know the one thing necessary in your life. If I give up if I had the whole world, but I didn't have God, what would it mean, huh? What would it matter? You see, if I gave all my half to the poor and have no love, no hope, why would it matter? It would matter nothing. So we don't take a vow. We, myself and my sisters, take what's known as a solemn vow. We can never own anything. You say, "Well, it looks to me like you got quite a bit down there." I know what you're thinking. No, it doesn't belong to us. I work here, but I don't even get a salary. In fact, I beg money for the network. But working without a salary is my duty. I'm a nun. God takes care of me. People take care of us. They're inspired by God. Money-wise, we live off the gift shop. Small little place. And it keeps the nuns going. So we don't own this massive, awesome, wonderful network. And Father, the Lord allowed me to found it. We try to keep it going. The sisters open all your mail. They listen to your problems. Every letter is opened by a nun, and every letter is prayed over for you. And we do that because I want consecrated hands handling the mail. So they open it, pray for you. They don't get salary either, see? So poverty is that dependence. We promise to depend upon the Lord. When he's generous, we're grateful. And when he's not, we endure. And that's our life, see? It's not a matter. When our brothers took those vows, they don't own anything. Now, men that take a poverty or take a perpetual vow, sisters who teach and nurse take perpetual vows. We take solemn vows. What does that mean? That means if I had a relative that died and left me some money, I don't even see it going by. You know, the other day, Sister Fidelis took her first vows, you know? And so she came up with an envelope, and it had, I think it was $25 in it, see? And I took it out, and I counted it, and I gave her the envelope. I said, now you thank this wonderful woman that gave you $25. And she looked at me and she looked at the money and she went but see, next time she won't take it as such a shock, see? But she's generous. She'll do it next time. She'll give me the money and the envelope. But she only gets back the envelope. That is not true with a perpetual vow. They may possess, but they have to ask permission to get rid of it. See, our sisters don't even possess. When I was a young sister, we would say, "Our book. This is our Bible." It was really mine, but we never said that. We said our. One time, I went to the dentist. And I said, "We have such a bad toothache right here." I'll never forget his face. He looked at me and he said, "How many are there?" And I looked at him, I thought, "What are you talking about?" I said, "What'd you say?" He said, "We have a toothache here. How many are here?" I said, "Oh, just me." He said, "I don't understand." Oh, I'm sorry. I should have said, "I have a toothache." And it got us in trouble a lot, you know? So anyway, but that was a constant reminder that I don't own anything, see? This is our Bible. And if a sister would say to me, "Can I have it?" then I would have to say, "Yeah, here." So that's not always easy, see? Always easy. You know, my little thing for myself is, I think if I don't know I have it, then you can have it. How many times do you, I bet, go home, when you come home, you look and just pick out a drawer in your chest of drawers? I make a bet you don't know what's in there. And if somebody asked you for it, you say, "Oh, no, I need that." I'll make a bet. You don't have the slightest idea what you have until somebody wants it. And my theory is, if you don't know you have it, you don't need it. You don't know. Oh, listen, a nice little meditation for you is, think of yourself dying. Now they're all crying, and they're, be sure they buy you a nice casket, and they bury you Then they start going through this chest of drawers. What do you want? I don't know. Don't look like it's worth much. What do I do with it? Isn't that the truth, huh? And now, if you were there, you'd be having a fit. That's my favorite medal. Where is it going? I can just imagine somebody halfway to purgatory stopping while you rummage through their chest of drawers. Can't you imagine, huh? Now look what they're giving away, my favorite statue. Oh, God, they're going to find the money I hid in the... I mean, it's funny. So why you hang on now, huh? Why are we so possessed by things that they're going to go? You know, our Lord Dad said, what are you doing? You're building big barns? Who are they going to when you go? Seek first the kingdom of heaven. And all these other things will be added to you, see? Death is a real meditation for those that are left. Then you read the will. Oh, what a disappointment, huh? That old stinge pot didn't leave me a thing. You were hugging her before she died. Giving her all these kisses. Wondering how much she left you. We're not sincere. See, we don't know what honesty is anymore. And we're just funny. We live in such corruption today. Such corruption. We have misguided compassion. Oh, the poor man. What do you mean, the poor man? He offended God above the nth degree. Say, well, we're all weak. Misguided compassion stinks. It does. Like the woman who called me, I know I'm going to forget it, and I've told you about it. She's boo-hooing around. Why? I said, what's the matter? Will you tell me? Oh, she said, my husband and her, his mistress, they live with me. And I said, what? I said, repeat that. She says, my husband and his mistress, they live with me. I said, are you nuts? Well, where are they going to go? I can tell you where they're going to go. I can tell you real fast where they're going to go. And you're gone with them. She's crying. Oh, they don't have a place to go. I said, why don't you just throw them out? But where will they go? Oh, I said, I don't care. And you shouldn't care. Now get rid of one of them or get rid of both of them. But get rid of them. See, that's false compassion. Okay? Because their sin doesn't bother you. See, that's what's so bad today. Abortion doesn't bother us anymore. See, even partial birth abortion doesn't bother us anymore. A person steals, a person commits adultery, nobody cares. It's life. All right. A lot of people down there thought the same way. It's life. It's not true life where it's so hot. An everlasting fire. See? I think we ought to pray for our nation. It's so degraded. And women have never been at this low ebb in their whole history of the world. Women today are considered tools of pleasure. That's all. And a nation that manifests to the entire world, to heaven, to God, and to angels, and to the earth, that morality no longer exists. It's a matter of pleasure. Well, when you look at Our Lady and our sweet Jesus, what they had to suffer to open the gates of heaven and give you divine indwelling and the sacraments and the Eucharist, and then you tell me this is normal. No, it's a pit of hell. And you're seeing hell all over today, everywhere. Pray. Pray for the salvation of this country and the salvation of the world. And you can trust Jesus and Mary. Bye now.

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0: You're invited to join GRN on our Bastions of Faith in Southern France pilgrimage, April 25th through May 3rd, 2027. 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
1: 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And that's why we must defend the faith. By defending God's truth, we're defending all truth. By defending the church, we are saving the world.
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2: Is Women of Grace Live, discussing issues important to your life and faith. 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Women of Grace, for such a time as this. Now, here's your host, Johnette Williams.
6: Well, good morning, everyone, and welcome to Women of Grace Live. I am Johnette Williams, very happy to be with you on this wonderful day that the Lord has made. Do hope you are rejoicing in it and being glad in it. We are to praise the Lord at all times, for all things, in all things, through all things, no matter what things are going on in our lives. So we have to remember that, and it really is, I'll tell you what, I mean, science proves it. Praise does great things for us. It really does. Releases the happy hormones, as we know. Well, today is Wacky Wednesday, and Wacky Wednesday always releases my happy hormones because I am with Sue Brinkman, and we just have a fabulous old time here on the radio with all of you when you call in with your questions and your comments. Of course, we talk about a very serious topic. The New Age is nothing to scoff at. It's something that can really lead us into very dark roads and into very dark ways. We want to avoid that, that we don't become overwhelmed by the spirits of darkness, right? And that's exactly what the evil one would have us do. So he makes all of these things look so enticing. He makes them sound so good. They're going to take care of all of our pain, all of our anxiety, all of our worry, all of our fear. And get this, we'll be able to control and make happen anything we want. That's the promise of the New Age. You can see why it would be appealing to so many ears, itching those ears, like St. Paul talks about in sacred scripture, right? We don't want to have itchy ears. We don't want to have itchy ears that wander off to all kinds of fables. And these are not just fables. These are lies. These are just bald-faced lies, and they get you into a heap of trouble. So we'd like to answer your questions on this day, and I invite you to give us a call. Let me give you that toll-free number. It's 833-288-EWTN. 833-288-3986 is the way that you can join us live here on Women of Grace Live, where we do love having that holy conversation with you. You use that very same number to text your questions to us, 833-288-EWTN. You can text your questions to us. We will be only too happy.

0: to receive them. We will get them up on the board and we will be able to address them. We do long research on the New Age here at Women of Grace. We really do. Sue Brinkman is the one that does all of that research for us, and she's with us waiting in the wings, and she's going to be with us after our first break. So I want to encourage you, if you have a question about something, you're just not really sure what the deal is with it, give us a call. We will be only too happy to address it. You might as well find out. You might as well find out so that you don't find yourself finding out when it's very, very detrimental for you. So that number again is 833-288-EWTN. That's 833-288-3986. 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We've got all kinds of good things going on for you. We are very current. We strive to stay very current with everything, just like we strive to stay current with the New Age. We strive to stay current on upcoming events, on the calendar of the year, on the television and radio programs that we have available for you. All of that is there at our website, womenofgrace.com. One of the beautiful opportunities that we're offering you right now is to participate in a novena. We're going to have the Holy Sacrifice of the Mass is going to be offered 9 consecutive days for our young children, grandchildren, students, family members, all of the people that we know, our neighborhood kids, as they prepare to go back to school. I don't know when your kids go back to school in your particular locale, but here in Alabama, I think they're going back next week. I know they're also going back next week in Florida. The teachers are already back preparing for them. We want to send them off not just with school books and school supplies. We want to send them off with grace. And so this novena of masses is going to be celebrated, in the next few weeks, for our kids as they're entering into, this 26-27 school year. Can you believe it? 26-27 school year. Gracious me. At any rate, we want them to be just prayed up. And what better prayer than the Holy Sacrifice of the Mass? So you can go out to our website. You can send in the names of your children and your grandchildren and your nieces and your nephews and your neighborhood kids. And if you're a teacher and you're listening by chance, you might want to just have this put your whole classroom of kids in there. You don't have to list all of their names, just put in the school, and what grade level and perhaps your name. What a beautiful thing. I mean, really and truly, what a beautiful thing. We're happy to do this. We do it every school year. We offer novenas routinely through the course of the year for major events like Mother's Day, Father's Day, Christmas, Thanksgiving. I think we do one. For the school years we're doing now. So get on out there, womenofgrace.com. You're going to see it in the slideshow. You're also going to see it listed underneath our events, and you will be able to make certain that your kids are going off the best way they possibly can, and the best way they possibly can is how. It is through the grace of God and with the grace of God. I also want to remind you, too, that we've got some morning of graces coming up and an evening of grace coming up. So the morning of grace is Tuesday, August the 11th. This is an online event. It's going to be a very, very beautiful time to gather together, root yourselves in prayer and the teachings of the church, and we are going to be discussing, let me get you the topic, I'll read it to you specifically as the ladies have passed it on to me. They're going to be talking about Mystics, Mary, and You. Ooh, that sounds really exciting. Mystics, Mary, and You. So that is going to be the theme that's going to be discussed there on August the 11th, and it is also going to be discussed in the evening of Thursday, August the 13th. So the morning is Tuesday the 11th. The evening is Thursday the 13th of this month. So that's coming up. You can register for it right there. Why do you have to register? Well, because we've got to send you the Zoom link so that you can actually attend, right? So we need that information from you. So get on out there. Sign up for that. If you've never attended a Women of Grace event, this is a great way for you to be introduced to the work that we do. Our whole goal is to transform the world one woman at a time. That is our mission. And how do we do that? We do it through spiritual formation. So our mornings of grace, our evenings of grace are part of that spiritual formation, as is everything we do, including Wacky Wednesday, when we're spiritually forming you according to the truths of the church rather than according to the zeitgeist, the spirit of the age. So this is what we live to do here. Also, I want to remind you, and it's getting close now. We're almost just 1 month away. In 2 days, we'll be 1 month away. You can hear my voice now. You know, it's just like I have a big smile on my face. We're going to Poland. I cannot wait. Our Poland pilgrimage is September 7th through the 16th. It's getting close. So if you haven't signed up, this is the time to do it. It's going to be a beautiful time. Bishop William Walterscheid of the Diocese of Pittsburgh is going to be joining us. We're going to be walking in the footsteps of the great saints, John Paul II, Faustina, Maximilian Kolbe. In addition to that, Teresa Benedict of the Cross. We're going to Auschwitz. We have beautiful, beautiful, beautiful locations that we're going to be visiting, some of which are tried and true, that many people have journeyed to, that are typical in a pilgrimage of this nature, but also some special places along the way that we've included, that the bishop said, hey, listen, we got to go here, we got to go there. And so we took his advice and we're going here, we're going there. So get on out to our website, sign up, don't delay, join us right away. We're going with 206 Tours. You'll be able to click right on our website, get to the 206 Tours site to sign up, and also to watch a beautiful video about some of the places that we will be traveling to. We're going September the 7th through the 16th. That's next month. I can't even believe I'm saying that. It seems so far away at one point in time, and oh golly gee whizzikers, it is right there smack dab in our windshield. We're getting close. So do join us for that event. When we come back, the one, the only Sue Brinkman, the real Sue Brinkman, is going to be with us. Get your questions to us, 833-288-EWTN. 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Looking forward to hearing from you.
1: This is Father Shannon Bouquet. The month of August is dedicated to the Immaculate Heart of Mary. Let us pray. 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Blessed art thou among women, and blessed is the fruit of thy womb, Jesus. Holy Mary, Mother of God, pray for us sinners now and at the hour of our death. Amen.
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6: This is a Messy Family Minute with Mike and Alicia Hernan. I have a feeling most of us think of joy as some kind of fluffy-feely emotion that we sometimes confuse with just being happy with the situation around us. But that's not exactly how joy works.
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0: I don't know. The only thing I can tell you is that had I heard that music when I was 5 years old, I would be quaking in my little shoes. I would be scared to death. But here on Wacky Wednesday, it makes me laugh. I mean, at any rate, it makes me laugh and it makes me happy because I'm with Sue Brinkman. And we know we're about a great business, and the great business is exposing the darkness that is in our midst today. And we do that by answering your questions. I understand we've got three people waiting, and that's good. You can join them, 833-288-EWTN. That's 833-288-3986. We try to talk about the weird and the wacky. And I'm going to ask all of you to be patient for just a moment because we've got something really exciting to talk about. But first, I want to congratulate St. Gabriel Radio. They're serving Columbus and Portsmouth, Ohio for 21 years. Oh my goodness, you've come of age. 21 was the big number when I was growing up, and you have come to age. You are now officially an adult, St. Gabriel Radio. And I'm so happy for all of you. Congratulations to Bill Messerly. Bill is a great guy, and his entire team are great people at St. Gabriel Radio. From all of us here at EWTN Radio, always look forward to seeing Bill at the radio conferences and things like that where we do get together with all of our affiliate people. Always a lovely, lovely time. So St. Gabriel Radio here, I'm clapping for you on your 21 years. Congratulations to you. And just cheers. Cheers to you. Today is also the Feast of St. Oswald, who is the patron saint of soldiers, rulers, farmers, and he is one that we pray to for a protection against plagues. So St. Oswald would have been a great one when we were going through the whole corona situation there. But we do ask for your protection for our soldiers, our rulers, our farmers, and against any kind of horrible illness that could affect us. And I know illnesses that are afflicting people in other countries, especially there in Africa, with the Ebola situation that continues to go on there. So we thank you, St. Oswald, for your intercession. And now let us welcome the one and the only Sue Brinkman. Hello there, Susie Cusey.
8: Hello. Every time I hear that theme song, I wonder to myself, how did I ever get that as a theme song? You know, how did that happen to me, Lord?
0: That is really true. I never really thought about it, but it is your song.
8: I know.
0: Oh, my goodness, so funny. Oh, gracious sakes. Well, we do have a caller. Nancy is with us. I don't know what happened to our other people, but that only makes your opportunity to get on the air today that much greater. 833-288-EWTN. That's 833-288-3986. Oh, my screener's telling me, Matt Kubensky is telling me that our one person had to drop it. She has a question, and that's in our chat feature here, and we'll get to that too. So, Nancy, you hang on. Kelsey, you stay with us listening. But, Sue, you told me something on the break there that I just am so excited about. And, I mean, I love when these things happen. Share with us.
8: That's what I love about you, Gina. The two of us are on the same wavelength. Only us would be really, really thrilled about this. But they found two new sermons of St. Augustine's that had been hidden for many years. It was by a German Latin professor at the University of Würzburg in Germany, and he found this in a medieval manuscript. There were two sermons back to back. He gave them like a couple days apart, and they were on the Witch of Endor.
0: The
8: belief by spiritualists that the fact that a witch summoned the prophet Samuel from the dead proves that they can summon the dead, and that witches are able to do that. And Augustine puts that whole thing to rest. You know, rather than insisting that Samuel did appear, Augustine posits that if Samuel appeared, and it was truly Samuel, it was only because God permitted it, not because the Witch of Endor had any power to summon the prophet from the dead. And second, he also believed it was possible that the apparition was not Samuel, but a demonic apparition that was also permitted by God. So the possibility that the Witch of Endor summoned Samuel on her own is utterly rejected, because it's church teaching is that the souls of the righteous belong to God. Mm-hmm. Not to the control of sorcerers or demons. And, of course, that makes sense. Why would he allow them to do that? They cannot command the souls of the blessed. But demons can deceive the senses Very easily so, and imitate those appearances. Now, Thomas Aquinas must have been aware of these sermons because in the Summa Theologica, he cites Augustine's explanation of the Witch of Endor as authoritative. So Aquinas himself is actually agreeing with it, but he puts kind of a different spin on it. He says, there's really nothing absurd in believing that the spirit of the just man being about to smite the king with a divine sentence. You know, that's what Samuel told him. You're going to die tomorrow, Saul. That was what he came and told him. He said, it's not absurd. Aquinas says, it's not absurd to believe that Samuel might have been permitted to appear to him, but it was not by the magic art of the witch. It was by some dispensation from God that allowed it. Or else, the spirit of Samuel was not in reality aroused from his rest, he says, but some phantom or mock apparition formed by the machinations of the devil and styled by scripture under the name of Samuel. So it's just the scriptural writer who just called it Samuel. So Thomas comes to the conclusion that no temporal utility can compare with the harm to spiritual health that results from the research of the unknown by invoking a demon.
0: Mm.
8: So when you go to invoke the dead, you are in essence invoking demons.
0: Mm-hmm.
8: You cannot invoke them. You cannot evoke them. He uses the word invoke, and invoking to us generally means that we're asking for their intercession. But it can also be used in this way too, that you're trying to summon the dead. So this is being called one of the clearest medieval statements in existence.
0: Wow.
8: That the Endor narrative does not validate necromancy. This was a big thing. It should have been on like the front of every newspaper. Of course, they don't care, but it really was a very big find, and it took them 2 years to validate this to make sure that it was authentic. So they've been working on it for quite a while, and it was just released this week, week.
0: It's exciting on several fronts. It's exciting, first of all, because anytime that you find, manuscripts of one of the great saints, one of the greatest theologians of all time, that's amazing news, and that's exciting news. The fact that it was researched so carefully to make certain that that is a writing from Saint Augustine is incredible. That also is cause for joy. The fact that it's on this topic is also cause for joy, mm-hmm. because it shows you that what we have been, it's really kind of confirmation, Sue, for the way in which we have presented those very situations here on the air. You know, that no, we cannot call the dead. We cannot call them up. Mediums are not contacting the dead. It's actually a demon. But only God can permit a soul to appear to someone for reasons that God knows. Sometimes we don't even know the reason, but it's reasons for God that God knows. The other thing is that when when these situations occur, people will say, "Well, I saw a ghost and it looked like this," and it takes on the guise of the person that it's supposed to be. It's really a demon just assuming that appearance, which is within their powers. They can do that because the demons did not lose their powers when they fell from heaven. They maintained them. They just used them for nefarious, for nefarious reasons. Actions. So, yeah. So this is very incredible. It's really remarkable, and wow! It's just like God allows these things to be found in a moment in time when it's really kind of important.
8: It really is important now because of the widespread use of mediumship, even by Catholics, by Christians are out there using it. We've become so desensitized to this stuff. And what it's doing is reaffirming that, hey, this teaching of the Catholic Church isn't just something we pulled out of the wind. I mean, this came from the fathers of the Church. Now, two of whom, Augustine and Aquinas in particular, is considered to be one of the most brilliant minds that ever lived. Whether religious, in a religious sense or secular sense. This man was brilliant, and he had so many revelations from the Lord on this particular subject. He was called the angelic doctor for that reason, mm-hmm. because he got so much information on angels and preternatural beings from the Lord. So the fact that it's kind of reaffirming what our teaching is and telling people who may have been starting to kind of wander toward mediumship and think, well, is it really all that bad? try to say, listen, this is where all this comes from. There's a reason why we teach what we teach, and here's some of the reasons for it. And now we have found this new evidence of from St. Augustine, such a great thinker and theologian in his time and throughout church history. We have looked to his writings. But, yeah, it's something that I think the Lord, why did he pick now? And it's because he's probably trying to reach people.
0: Right.
8: And trying to let them know, listen, this isn't fairy tales. We're not making this stuff up. We've really, you know, turned to the Lord for this. We've looked for guidance for this. We've really studied this matter. And it's not possible for, especially what God reveals about himself in Scripture, it simply is not possible for a witch or sorcerer of any kind or a medium to command the souls of the blessed. He's not going to allow that. It's just not the God of the Bible.
0: Yeah,
8: that's just not the way he's going to act. He's a God who has counted every hair on our head.
0: He doesn't
8: he's not
0: going to
8: put us at the mercy. Right.
0: That's right. He doesn't act against his word. I mean, he doesn't contradict himself. Our God's incapable of contradiction because he's an omniscient God. And I mean, and this is one of the things that I love so much about our faith, is that it's so logical. You know,
8: it is, and
0: it's so deep all at the same time. You know, I was going to say it doesn't take a rocket scientist to figure it out. And that's true on one level. But then it's so deep that, you know, we can spend years just meditating on one mystery and never, you know, it's an infinitude of grace. We can never exhaust it. Let's get to Nancy. Nancy has been so patient. She gets the Patience Award today. She is listening to us via The Rock there in Cleveland, Ohio. Good morning to you, Nancy. Hi, Nancy. You're on the air.
9: Yes.
0: Hi. Hi. So what's your question, sweetie?
9: So I typically go to spinning. Can you hear me?
0: Yes, we hear you just fine.
9: Okay. So I typically go to spinning 3 or 4 times a week at my gym. Last week we had a new instructor, and she had us tapping parts of our body, like our limbs, more our arms and our shoulders and our chest as a cool down. When I asked her the reason for it when class was over, she said it was a form of Qigong. And I said, well, I think you should probably tell people that because some people's religion is not going to allow for that practice. And she said, oh, this has nothing to do with religion. It's all about energy. And that's where, even though I knew in my head, I just started, like, not making much sense. And I would like to just have her be respectful to other people because there's a number of Catholics who are in these classes. And although she's not a consistent instructor, she does substitute.
0: Well, Nancy, I'll tell you what, you've got very good antennae going on. You were able to detect that something was, you know, up with this thing. And I really admire your courage and your holy boldness in asking her about it. And you are right. I mean, and Sue's going to tell you, anytime you see qi, I mean, that's just a red flag. So, Sue, talk about this qi gong tapping business.
8: Yeah, well, first of all, the tapping, where that's coming from, it's a form of emotional freedom technique. It has nothing to do with Qigong. I don't know how she's even putting that together. Qigong is a series of exercises that are put together in a way that they believe is allowing the life force energy, the qi, from the universe to be balanced throughout the body. That's the universal life force is based in pantheism. This is not compatible with Christianity. Yes, it is affiliated with religious practice. I mean, you heard us both laugh when she said that the woman claimed it wasn't religion. Of course it is. That's traditional Chinese medicine and traditional Chinese belief system where Qigong is coming from. Now, tapping also goes along with that. In that tapping is that they believe that you can tap on certain areas at what they're known as acupuncture points along the meridians where this qi and qi runs through the body and you're able to balance it that way. This is all pseudoscience if she's using it, you know, under those premises. But it also has a very deep relationship to the religion, pantheistic religions. So she's wrong on several counts there. And it's a shame that she's doing this and introducing people to it. And it's like you said, Nancy, not telling people about this and going out there with kind of her misunderstood explanation of Qijiang. She shouldn't be teaching things that she doesn't know that much about. And obviously she doesn't know that much about this because she's wrong on both counts there. You know, yeah. Qijiang, as I said, is based in the universal life force energy, and tapping is goes right along with that. So tapping doesn't work, by the way. It's considered to be a pseudoscience. We have blogs on both of these subjects at newage.womenofgrace.com. You can find them.
0: Yeah, it might be good for you to print a couple of those out, Nancy. You can do that and take them to her, have them at the ready so that if you show up at your gym, there she is, you can pass that on to her. And, you know, she might be, you know, I don't want to assign to her ill intention here. She might really not have known. Because this stuff right. is so rampant in our culture today, and it has so flooded the healthcare industry as well as the fitness industry. And, you know, these individuals are not discerning because they really don't have the tools of discernment because they're probably not church themselves. Or I don't like to use that phrase, but they're probably not actively engaged in a faith. And so they don't have the capacity to really determine, you know, the truth from non-truth. But anytime you see ki or you see chi or you see prana, I don't know, what are the other ones, Sue? They're all relating to the very same thing. And that is this life force energy that doesn't exist, that the pantheistic religions believe they would look at that as being God, and that God is in all things, and God is in you, God is in me. If God is in us, and we don't mean by an indwelling, if our essence is truly God, which is what they believe, and we just don't know it, then we've got to find it out. And all of these different practices and that are supposed to be ways in which that can happen. So basically we're all divine in our essence is what the whole deal about this is. So it's pantheistic in that everything is divine then, you know, so it's much more of an explanation needs to be given, but we're going to a break. But Nancy, this is a great question, and Sue, you give her good advice. Get on out there to our website, newage.womenofgrace.com. That's the direct route. And, you know, just put in, you know, tapping, put in Qigong, and it'll come up there, and you can print out those articles and send them along. Friends, we want to hear from you today, 833-288-EWTN. That's 833-288-3986. Text us to that number. Call us at that number. It's the same number for both. We want to hear from you any which way. We're going to be right back. Stay with us.
10: This is a digital moment with Sandra McDevitt. Did you know Benjamin Franklin and Father John Carroll led a failed diplomatic trip to Canada in 1776 to persuade Canada to become the 14th colony? The Continental Army in 1775 had captured Montreal, but had run out of funds and forced merchants to supply them with devalued currency. Franklin had an uphill battle. Britain had recently guaranteed the French Catholic population of Quebec their own language, religion, and culture. Meanwhile, the Continental Congress had just given an anti-Catholic talk to the British Parliament. Canada realized they couldn't trust the 13 Protestant colonies. Ben Franklin returned home. I'm Sandra McDevitt for EWTN Radio.
11: 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I'm Montse Alvarado with some great news. 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
0: Welcome back, everybody. You're listening to Women of Grace Live. I am Jeanette Williams. Very happy to be with you today. We're eager to hear from you. The phone lines are lighting up. That puts a big smile on my face. If you're a first-time caller or a first-time submitter, do let us know, and I will ring my happy little welcome bell for you to welcome you for your debut. The number to use is 833-288-EWTN. That's 833-288-3986. That is the same number that you use to text us. So it's easy breezy, one number to remember. Text if it's more convenient, but we love talking with you, so we like when you call too. We've got a question here that's a really interesting one. Kelsey had called in earlier, but she had a drop off. But here's her question. She had a question on what to do with toxic relationships. She's a new Catholic and wants to know how to handle it in a Catholic way. She said the New Age says to cut out toxic relationships, but wants to know the right way, basically, I guess, to do that. Now, our producer, Vanessa, shared with us that this really has to do with parents. So, the toxic relationship is a parental one. So, you know, let's just talk a little bit about this whole situation, this whole area of categorizing relationships according to toxicity.
8: Yes, you know, in New Age, I'd be very careful with that term. In fact, I would throw that term away. Get rid of toxic relationship, because really where it's coming from, the New Age, and it's really being framed as this relationship is not a mistake. It's sort of like a karmic lesson that you're having to learn, some sort of a soul contract with this person, or they're saying it's like a mirrored reflection that triggers something in you. And you need to get this person out of your life. It's very, very damaging to people. It's this New Age propensity toward boundaries and how they set their own boundaries. This is what I believe to be true, and therefore, if your truth is different than my truth, you stay away from me.
0: Mm-hmm.
8: Because this is my truth. Because, you know, they're very subjective. They don't believe in objective truth in the New Age. That's why I said with toxic relations, be very, very careful. Because how are they defining that? You know, I would say define toxic relationship first. But really the problem with it is that it replaces really divine authority with your inner self-worship. Let's say in regards to a parent. I mean, that's the fourth commandment. To respect your parents. And what's there is replacing with, well, hey, they're violating my boundary in some way, therefore I'm going to get rid of them. And it also is a rejection of the cross, if you think about it. Well, there's always going to be people in your life that maybe from some error or another, you're not going to agree with one another. You need to learn how to accept that suffering and that sacrifice upon yourself as a cross to carry. And also, I think it promotes cutting off people instead of working through the conflicts with that person. If you have some kind of toxic relationship in your life, sit down and talk with the person and work it out.
0: Mm-hmm.
8: You don't ghost them and cut them out of your lives. And that's exactly what the New Age is doing, because they're being very, very tyrannical about my boundaries, you know, and this is my truth. And if you don't agree with it, I don't want you in my life.
0: Yeah,
8: now, if it's a toxic relationship where you're being abused,
0: right,
8: by a person, like physically abused or emotionally abused by somebody, then you need to sit down with the person, talk with that person. I would get counseling for it. If it is a interfamily, if a blood relationship, I would speak with your pastor about it. What's the best way of dealing with this? That's another step to take, but not this isolation, which is what the New Age is trying to do there with toxic relationships. It's a great question.
0: Yeah, it is a very good question. And the difficulty that we have today is that we adopt these terms for things and then we define them according to our own personal vision. And I was sharing that recently at our Women of Grace event, our Benedictine Enrichment Seminar was all on understanding forgiveness. And we had an entire group of women at a table. There were eight of us, I believe, at each table. There were eight women sitting at the same table, just randomly selecting that table. And every single one of them had an adult child who had ghosted them. The term that was used prior to that was canceled them. No communication, cut them off, will not answer, will not respond, won't, you know, have any interaction with them whatsoever, will not, you know, receive their phone calls or any text messages or any letters, just nothing. Completely ghosted them. Now, these are good women, you know. The issue is today, and this is a trend. We had Allison Ricciardi on radio about 2 months ago. Vanessa, you know, if you have that date at hand, maybe you can put it into the chat and I can share exactly that date, because you can go out and access that at our website, womenofgrace.com, and also at EWTN's website on their on-demand feature. You could put in her name, Allison Ricciardi, R-I-C-C-I-A-R-D-I. And that was the topic that we were discussing, was this whole business. And the problem is that when it's silencing a parent because the parent is expressing a point of view that differs from the adult child. And so what would some of those cases be? Well, it would be if a child wants to move in with someone, you know, of the opposite sex or the same sex in a sexual relationship. It might be here was one that came up: political party and religion. And the adult child gave an ultimatum. Either you change political parties and leave the Catholic Church, or I'm never speaking to you again, because the child considered that to be toxic, because the child considered a different point of view to be the point of view that she preferred. You know, you hear this, and this is not that kind of a relationship that you separate from somebody on. It's something whereby, you know, you agree to differ, you know what I mean? And you go on in the relationship. So it's this definition of what's toxic, you hit the nail on the head. If it's abusive, but it's not emotionally abusive to tell your child that, you know, you shouldn't be living with somebody of the opposite sex and having sex with them, or someone of the same sex and having sex with them. You know, this is not what you're supposed to be doing outside of marriage, of course, right? You can't marry somebody of the same sex because it's not a marriage. So there you have it. So you can't assume that is now toxic. It just is, you know, something you don't want to hear at the moment. You know, and oftentimes, especially if these people are college age, these kids are going to come to a certain point in time, most likely, and say, you know, my parents knew what they were talking about. I mean, that was my story. So it's just very upsetting that this is a trend now in therapy. I mean, it's just that I'm going to tell you what I think really fast here, because I've hogged up a little bit of time here. But I'm going to tell you what I think. I think that whenever the evil one wants to create chaos, he destabilizes the culture. And this is part of that the division that he causes. And he's gleeful about it. But there are also political regimes that use that same methodology to take over a culture. And we've seen it. We've seen it time and again. We saw it, you know, I guess maybe in more recent history, we've seen it. We saw it through the Bolshevik Revolution that goes back to the, 1900s, the early 1900s. We saw it again with Nazism. You know, we've seen it in every country where there has been a takeover by a political regime that is going to put a thumb on the people, a boot heel on the people. You saw it in Cuba. You saw it in Venezuela. You see it over and over and over again. And this is now something that's seeped into home life, and it's very upsetting.
8: Oh, I absolutely agree with that. I think it's horrendous the way they're promoting it and making it look like it's something good.
0: That's
8: they're
0: right.
8: They're famous at that. They're famous with their language. And right. They make it sound so nice and warm and fluffy, and who wouldn't want to do this? And really what they're saying is cut yourself off from the people in your life who really are the most important to you.
0: And care for you the most.
8: Who are, Yes. They care for you. That's exactly what I was going to say. They care for you the most. These are the people who are going to stand by you in your worst moment. And they love you anyway, even though they don't, maybe don't agree with you politically or morally or something. But they still love you because we love with the love of Christ. And Christ loves the person, not the evil, but he loves the person. And you know, for the people who are being ghosted, my heart goes out to them because we get a lot of letters, a lot of emails, Johnette, asking, yeah. please, what can I do about my children? They've left the church. They're doing this. They're doing the other things. And some of them are involved in very, very dangerous things, occult different practices and that. And all I can tell them is that you've got to turn to Jesus. It's a supernatural battle that we're in here right now, and you've got to use supernatural weapons to fight it. But as far as Kelsey's concerned, I would just completely ban. I would ghost the words toxic relationship. Get rid of
0: that. I like
8: that.
0: I like it.
8: Just get rid of that. And
0: exactly.
8: Don't, and just say, you know, it's somebody that I disagree with.
0: Yep.
8: Or somebody, you know, me, her and I don't see eye to eye. But don't call it a toxic relationship, because then you're falling into this whole new age trap here.
0: Exactly.
8: And in a way, probably even promoting it.
0: Exactly. And be very careful about the definition that you're using to apply to that and its application then to the relationship that you're talking about, Kelsey. And that's the way that I would do it. You know, the new age, you know, anytime you see, I'm always suspicious of anything the New Age promotes. It's not to say that a broken clock can't be right twice a day, but our experience with the New Age is typically, if it's assigning that title to it, it's just well worth staying away from. Let's get to Donna. Donna is in Florida today. She's listening to us via the EWTN app. Donna, thank you for your patience. Hi, Donna. You're on the air.
14: Oh, hi. Thank you.
0: Hi. You're welcome.
14: Tai Chi has taken over an exercise group that I've been in. We do the normal exercise program, and then at the end, Tai Chi has been added. And I find good Protestants and Catholics going along with it. And I'm wondering about my responsibility in helping people see this. How dangerous is Tai Chi? How do we fight it? I get up and walk out before the Tai Chi starts, but other people aren't aware of the dangers.
0: Well, gee, Donna, thank you so much, and thank you for having such a sensitive conscience that you call for, you know, some explanation and also further insight on the situation. It, again, as we said, you know, these various practices have taken over so much of our healthcare industry and our fitness industry as well. So go ahead, Sue, respond to Donna.
8: Yeah, Tai Chi, unfortunately, that is based in the Chinese religion of Taoism, right? That's where it originates from. And it is considered to be an Eastern meditation and a practice from an Eastern religion. So you would want to bring that up, first of all, if you could talk to the people who are running that and who have made this decision about Tai Chi. We have a good blog about it, if you might want to print that out and show it to him, and what it states, that really Tai Chi is really no better than any other kind of strengthening exercise. Usually it's used for balance, for seniors. You'll see it a lot. Tai Chi is being introduced for that, but there's really not a whole lot of evidence to say that it works as great as they say it is, and one of the reasons that it doesn't work is because it's based on the existence of a life force energy that science has never been able to substantiate. So little is known about Tai Chi and how good it really is. And you're going to raise the question with your group, do we really have to have that in here? Are you looking for something isometric? Have a little bit of Pilates work or something like that in the class. Why does it have to be something that is attached to a religion and is part of a religion? So although there's nothing objectively wrong with the physical movements of Tai Chi, there are many philosophical elements in that practice that are contrary to Christianity. It's called, you know, referred to as moving meditation. I mean, that's what it's called, even if you're not doing the meditation. But, you know, it's just based on this principle that the physical world comes from dualistic principles, which in turn come from an ultimate force. And that force is not God. That force is an energy from the universe So we need to be very careful not to involve ourselves in these things. You don't need them from a, as far as a physical point of view. And unfortunately, though, it's being pushed by everyone. And now throughout the whole healthcare industry is promoting all of this Eastern stuff, even though these people should probably know, or maybe they don't know, that qi doesn't exist. And anything based on qi is bogus. So why not use something that we know works? Why are you going to something that's based on some fictitious form of energy that no one's ever been able to substantiate? So I don't understand that. I'm sorry, Donna, that you're having to go through that. I think it's very awkward for you. But whoever is making those decisions and decided to introduce the Tai Chi, you might want to, maybe print out our blog, let her see it, or email her the link to it, and let her read it, and suggest to her that we try something else.
0: Yeah,
8: and not Tai Chi. That it's really, you're offended by the fact that it's attached to an Eastern religion.
0: Yeah, and sacred scripture gives us really some good guidance on how it is that we approach someone that needs to be corrected, and this person does need to be corrected, because I'm sure that the person once again thinks that she or he is introducing something that's very helpful. And what scripture says, is that you first go to the person. Talk to the person individually, not in a group setting. You go to them privately. And then if that doesn't work, you take along somebody with you to approach that person. And then if that doesn't work, well, then you address it to the body. But I would encourage you, if you print out the article that Sue's talking about, you could take it to the instructor, and you could just, and assume that they're ignorant about its history, and assume that, that their intentions are good, and just say, I know that you wanted to introduce something that would be helpful to us, but I'm not, maybe you're not aware of the fact that this is a religious practice. And for some of us, this would be offensive to our religion. I've brought you an article to read regarding it. And also, by the way, it really is not more beneficial than other kinds of things that are not related to a religion or to a spiritual practice. And see what they say. They might be very, very grateful. They might argue with you.
8: Mm-hmm.
0: Your question that, as I saw it, was, is it enough for you to just walk out? And I would say, on one level, yes, but on another level, there, once we know something, and if that is going to prevent other people from being involved in something that's not good, then I think that there might be a moral responsibility to at least address it. It's not for you to make the decision for people, but maybe for you to talk to that instructor would be a good thing. And if people ask you why you leave, you can tell them point blank, period, why I left, because of this.
8: That's a wonderful, wonderful advice there, Johnette. Because if we don't ever say anything to anybody, how is the truth going to get out? I mean, we have to say it, but in the way that you're saying it's with humility, saying it with humility, not judgment, and charity. Towards this person, and just like, you're right, they probably do think they're doing a wonderful thing, and this might help to educate that person as well. But it's also going to put a little check in their spirit that maybe I need to check into some of these things before I introduce them to my classes.
0: True.
8: That you might be, begin to start that process in that person, that they're going to look twice at some of these things that are coming around that do have some basis in Eastern religion. So I think that, but to do it nicely. And non-judgmentally, and just say, yeah, you know what? I read some interesting stuff about this, and you might want to read it. I knew I felt kind of a little uncomfortable here. So take a look at this, and show it to them. And our article has links in it. So if you were to, email it or something like that, she could go on there and read more information about it.
0: Yeah.
8: Yeah,
0: I think that's the way I would handle it, Donna. But again, I want to thank you and compliment you on your sensitive conscience, because oftentimes, we think, okay, well, all I have to do is take myself out of the line of fire, so to speak. But, there is a moral responsibility, which is one of the reasons why we do this program, Sue, because, we've done the research on it, right? So what do we do? Well, we don't sit on that research. We make it available to people so that they can be guided in a holy direction, and not a direction that's going to take them places they ought not go.
8: Yeah, I think that's the way to go, and to just get the truth out there as gently and as kindly as you possibly can. Even if it's rejected, doesn't matter. Jesus was rejected. Go ahead and just put it on out there. And then, you know, if nothing changes in that class and you're getting a lot out of the other parts of the class, just do as you've been doing, and that's just, you know, get up and go. But at least you've made your statement.
0: Right.
8: You're true to yourself and to your God.
0: Right. And, you know, should anybody ask you, why do you always leave before we do this? Then you're free to share that, I guess. It's very difficult today, isn't it, to make our way. I mean, sometimes I get a picture of, you know, walking through a forest trying to avoid, you know, perilous places, you know, like getting struck in the head by a tree or stepping on something, a snake, you know. It's kind of like that,
8: yes,
0: making our way through this culture today, isn't it?
8: It truly is. It's a very, very difficult one. I know we got a question not long ago from someone who said, you know, she's worried about bringing her children to a play date in a house where, you know, she said, well, they're using essential oils, homeopathics, yoga, Harry Potter. She says, should I be visiting their houses? I thought, well, it's a good question, first of all, that she's asking that. And we responded to her by saying, you know, just for the record, essential oils and homeopathic drugs are not occult-related, really. While it's true that witches use combinations of essential oils in their potions, and there is some evidence in the literature to support the theory that homeopathic solutions were divined, the oils and the drugs themselves are not occult-based, so that would be okay. The real danger in that would be if the occupants of the house are engaged in outright occult practices.
0: That's right.
8: Any form of sorcery. Practicing
0: That's
8: the spells
0: right.
8: from those Harry Potter books, Reiki healings, Ouija boards, Wiccan rituals, or whatever. Any actions that call upon the powers of God, then you need to just say, I'm not going to participate in that particular playgroup. I'm not going to participate in it. And as long as you and your children are in a state of grace while you're there, you're going to be fine. You'll be fine. But like I said, just check into it a little bit and see if they are doing anything in that house that is untoward and that is calling upon powers that are not sourced in God, then you would want to quit that group completely. I thought that was another good question that we got recently.
0: It is a good one. If we compare spiritual health to physical health, right, we wouldn't take our children into a home where we know it was filled with germs, right, because we would want to protect their physical health. And in the same way with our spiritual health, we don't want to unnecessarily expose our children to those kinds of potential, you know, demons or spirits that have been welcomed into that home by way of those practices, even if we're healthy, right? So, you know, inadvertently, you know, we all get exposed to things. Physically, you know, the healthier we are, the more we can, the more that we can combat that. But you know, in the same spiritually, but you know, we don't want to intentionally do that. You got what I'm saying?
8: Exactly.
0: I'm not sure I'm saying it very well. Well, here we are at the end of another Wacky Wednesday, Sue. It's always good to have you with us. And friends, I do want you to get out and access our New Age blog, newage.womenofgrace.com is the direct route. Womenofgrace.com will get you there too. Just click on blogs. Do check out our upcoming events. Join us for the Morning of Grace or Evening of Grace. It's coming up really soon. And if you can, come to Poland with us. Oh, gracious sakes, that would be absolutely fantastic. And all of the information for all things is at our website. Until we're together again. Thanks again, Sue. God bless all of you. Bye-bye.
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18: Hi, this is Father John Ricardo. 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
19: In an article on peace in the Holy Land, Father David Newhouse said, "The Church's way of speaking is built on truth, teaches respect, and promotes justice and peace. It's not diplomatic, it's reconciliatory. That struck a chord with me. I've always been drawn to words, written and spoken. Communication is how I strive to be more like Christ. I often ask, what would Jesus say to bring peace to a land scarred by violence? Whether you're negotiating with a client, guiding a child, or mediating between friends, your words matter. Truth, respect, justice, and peace must be foundational. We're called to speak with a conscience, not carelessly, not maliciously, but intentionally. To speak without purpose is to speak without impact. Scripture reminds us, be quick to hear, slow to speak, slow to wrath. That's in James. So before you speak, pause and pray. Ask yourself, am I promoting peace or fueling division? My coach's question, how can you carefully craft your message to bring unity, not division? This has been an Epiphany Insight. I'm Vanessa Denhagarmo, a communications evangelist.
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21: 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I'm Jim Anderson. New York Wednesday began compelling arranged dying among medical options for marginalized elderly

0: Reeves. This is Life News Radio. A culture of life is like a bright city on a hill. Just as people in 1890 might have had difficulty imagining today's cities, so it may be in imagining a culture of life. But it starts with more than imagination. It starts with the moral commitment to offer the highest regard to God's gift in each human life. Let's become the culture of life. The more Americans know about abortion, the more they want to ban them. Since the time of the Dobbs decision, banning abortion was on the radar for 13% of Americans. This year, there's a 4-point jump. Numbers of those who consider themselves pro-life have also jumped to now 42%. Another poll from Concerned Women for America show 70% of respondents oppose mail-order abortions. For pro-life headlines delivered to your email address daily, sign up at lifenews.com. 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
1: Years ago, when I started acting, modeling, and singing in Mexico, my Catholic faith was not the center of my life. 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Thankfully, I began a faith journey that brought me back to God and home to the Catholic Church. 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
4: 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Father Ricardo is a priest and parish pastor in the Archdiocese of Detroit. He also serves as a consultant to the Archdiocesan Department of Evangelism, Catechesis, and Schools. Father Ricardo completed his graduate studies at Sacred Heart Major Seminary in Detroit and the Gregorian University in Rome. He was ordained in 1996. This episode is entitled 2011 Parish Mission Number 1. Today's show is program number 807. And now here's Father John Ricardo. We hope you enjoy.
5: Let's pray. In the name of the Father, and of the Son, and of the Holy Spirit. If you remember this from last year's mission, you're welcome to join me as we begin asking God's blessing upon our time as a family. Christ be in the eyes of all who see me, in the ears of all who hear me, on the lips of all who speak of me, in the minds of all who think of me, in the hearts of all who love me. Christ, go behind me and before me, above me and beneath me, on my right and on my left. Christ, be my all. Dear Lady of Good Counsel, we ask you as our patroness, you who knew your Son more than any human being has ever known him, pray for us in this time of grace, not only in these days of mission, but in this season of Lent, which has begun, that it would be truly a fruitful time, not merely of practicing self-discipline, but above all of conforming ourselves more to your Son, of coming to know Jesus and the difference that he alone can make, and especially coming to know what it is that happens in this place, around this altar, how it's supposed to impact our lives, and what it is that we're supposed to leave here telling others about. All these things we ask in Jesus' name. Amen. Amen. In the name of the Father, the Son, and the Holy Spirit. That song is a song by a Catholic songwriter named Matt Maher, trying to get him to come here, actually. Thanks to Life Team for leading us in it tonight. Thanks to Jeannie Stevenson for putting it together on the video, which was sent out, which everybody sent me an email back saying, wow, great job, that was really nice, I didn't do a thing. She just sent it to me and said, can we do this? I said, go for it. So Jeannie did all that, and thanks to our marketing committee for trying to spread the word to help people to know what it is that's going on this week in this extraordinary parish family, which is Our Lady of Good Counsel. Special welcome to those of you who are visitors. We're glad to have you. Pray for us that this will be an extraordinary time. The song is based on the first autobiography ever written by a man named Augustine, who some of us probably heard of. So St. Augustine was this man who was deeply searching for meaning. Augustine, almost hands down, is one of the 10 greatest individuals who ever lived. He spent the first 33 years of his life

0: Despite his mother Monica's prayers, Monica's going to stand right there at that pillar. She's not here yet, but she will be. She's on a boat, I think, so she's coming. But it comes from Italy, so it takes some time. Monica's the patroness, in a particular way, of parents whose children have wandered away from the faith. You called, you shouted, you broke through my deafness and my blindness. You breathed on me, Augustine says to Jesus, and now I long for you. Seems a bit over the top for many of us, I'm sure. A song like that for a girlfriend, a wife, somebody like that, or a husband. But for God? But that's what God wants to do with us. God wants to infuse us with passion for him. And even as we begin these four nights, brief as they are, that's really one of my prayers, is that the Lord will help us come into contact with his passionate love for us. God didn't come to tell us stories. God came to demonstrate his love, which is far greater than any love we could ever imagine. And then he wants to rouse us to respond, for no one's done for us what he has done for us. And if that happens in this parish and in all the different parishes that we represent, then continuing with our theme from last year, if you were here last year, then we truly will set this area on fire. Because people will notice there's something different about us in the midst of all the tragedies and all the hurts and all the disasters and all the hardships that are going on, not only globally, but locally and in our own individual families. We will know that our lives are not subject to fate. Our lives are in the hands of a God who cares so much that he's done that. And because he's done that, I have reasons for confidence and great hope, no matter how strong the earthquakes, whether in the world or in my heart. Let me give you an idea of what it is I hope to do tonight. Tonight's kind of the handshake to the next three nights, really. I want to kind of give an overview of what it is that I want to try to do tonight. I want to try to do five things tonight. First, I want to give you a sense of the origin of where this came from, why this theme, which perhaps you still don't know what it is, do this in memory of me or do this in remembrance of me. Second, I want to talk briefly about what I call the problem, and I'll explain that in a second. Third, I want to share a bit my testimony. And I want to share my testimony just as we did last year at the mission. For me, it was actually the highlight of the mission. You might remember we just had testimonies from our brothers and sisters in the parish who were sharing stories of how it is that they have come to know the Lord. They just did it from their pews in the dark, just like this. We're going to do that in the next three nights, but tonight I'm going to give kind of my testimony. But I want to do it in a particular way as a priest and my struggles, particularly with the Mass. If for no other reason, then you will know that I get it. Because I know many of us struggle, maybe not struggle with the Mass, but most of us don't wake up Sunday morning and go, gosh, I can't wait to go to church. Most of us don't. Some of us do, but most of us don't. I certainly never did when I was growing up, and much later than that in my life, too. And then I want to make two brief remarks about what's happening in here, just to kind of orient us for the week ahead. And then I want to end with an exhortation and a challenge. This red book here, this is the origin. This is the book known as a sacramentary. It's what we place on the altar. It's the book of the prayers, which we need to celebrate Mass. I had a brief moment of panic last year when I was walking, I think, out of confessions and was coming to greet everybody. And two of the servers, I think, Father Stanley, where are you, brother? So Father Stanley had the 4 o'clock. I just know that. Hello, brother. Good to have you. I don't think this will embarrass him because I've talked about it with him, but I think two servers, it must have been a wedding that day, and so they couldn't find the book. The book was back here. But we need this book to say Mass. Like, I can't just make up the prayers, at least not the Eucharistic prayers. And so two of the servers are walking down the hall, and one of them looks at me and goes, oh, gosh, that was an ordeal. And I said, what? He says, we couldn't find the book. And I said, what book? He says, you know, the big red book. And I said, for how long? And he said, oh, no, just the opening prayer. And I think Father Stanley, in his own inimitable way, since there was no book, he made it up. Just the opening prayer. And then concluded with something like, not bad for a Polack, if I'm not... So, That's in return for your comment about my golf clubs in the living room, okay? So tonight they'll be outside your room. So this is the origin. This book is known as a sacramentary. Beginning in November, it's known as a missal, the Roman Missal. So the origin of this mission is really the change and the transition that's about to happen, which hopefully you've heard something about by now. Maybe positive, maybe not. The reality that these prayers are being retranslated, which basically means that when you come to Mass on the first Sunday of Advent, this coming Advent, you won't know what to say. They will be entirely different. Everything, with the exception of the Our Father. Now, mindful, especially for those of us who lived through the last time we translated the Missal, how not so well that went. That was not only a retranslation of the prayers, it was also a change in the actual structure of the liturgy. So some of us who remember the late 60s and early 70s remember the transition that we went through. This is not like that. There is no change to the structure of the liturgy, but the prayers at Mass have been changing literally almost since the Last Supper. But they've been evolving, I should say. They grow. Mindful of that, we have in place, in fact, I see Karen Irvin and Mark Curtis was around and A.J. Terbiak's around, and those three in a particular way have been doing some really extraordinary work, which is way ahead of the Archdiocese as a whole, in trying to prepare us as a parish so that when Advent comes, we know what's changing, why, and we're in good order. We've already done a presentation to the parish staff. We've done one to the parish council. We have everything done. I think they finished it about 3 months ago. They've done a great job on this. And we will roll it out to the parish at large beginning in the fall, to the school, to the teachers, to our students, so that we will have in our hands what it is that we're supposed to say, because it really will be different. The people who only come to Mass on Christmas and Easter, when they show up at Christmas, they're going to think they walked into another church. So it's going to be a bit challenging for them, but we'll have handouts for them too, okay? So we're way ahead of that. There will be no excuse other than our not taking the time to come to something or to read something that we'll have online or a PowerPoint that we'll have online. There will be no excuse for anybody here not to know what's changed and why. But I'm mindful that that's not enough. And I've heard people say all sorts of comments, you know, like, what are they doing to my Mass? It's not your Mass. It's not my Mass. It's his Mass. The liturgy is his work. It's not my work. It's his work. He's the one who's told us what to do. And it's always been ongoing. But I know that we need to do what we can to kind of wake us up out of the roteness which is there for so many of us. And so in that regard, I see the change in the translation to be a tremendous gift. How many of us walk into Mass and just kind of slip into overdrive? You know, we're in the Gloria. Glory to God in the highest, peace to his people on earth. Lord God, Heavenly King, Almighty God. Michigan, Friday night, Tennessee, Chattanooga. Peace to his people on earth. I mean, we just do that. We won't be able to do that. At least not for a while. The person who it's most going to affect is the guy in the collar. Because every prayer that we say will be different. Every prayer. I've read through the translation. You can only see it online right now. I read the whole thing once, and I won't do it again just because it's so confusing. I don't want to say the wrong things when I say Mass now. But it really is a great gift for us, and maybe especially for, no, not just especially for priests. It's a gift for us. I can say Mass with my eyes closed. That's not necessarily a good thing. I need to think about what I'm saying. We all need to think about what we're saying and the significance of what it means for our lives, not just in here, but what we do out there. So the origin of this is this book. Now, how many times have you heard somebody say, you know, I don't get anything out of Mass, or I'm bored at Mass, or it's always the same thing? Well, it ain't going to be the same thing come the first Sunday of Advent, that's for sure. The problem. Here's how I would word the problem. The Church teaches, rightly, that the Eucharist, the liturgy that we celebrate here, liturgy just means work, huh? It means it's the work of the people, but it's really not the work of the people. It's the work of God, which is engaging us in a dialogue. I'll say more on that in a bit. But the liturgy, the Eucharist, what happens around here, around this altar and around this ambo, both this ambo and this altar, huh? The other day we sent out that survey. We got some comments from people. We got a lot of comments from people. People need to learn charity, by the way. I'm going to write an article, whatever happened to charity. I mean that. Somehow we've gotten accustomed to writing things anonymously, and when we write them, somehow we just check charity at the door. There can be no place for that in the body of Christ. We're going to make comments. We need to make comments in love. We can be strong. We can be forceful. We can be direct. They got to be in love. And some of the comments weren't in love. But one of the comments that I remember was, I think it was an answer to, "I wish that." So you might remember that was, I think, the last question in the survey. "I wish that the altar was in the center of the sanctuary." This is actually what it's supposed to look like. Why? Because we as Catholics have tended to forget that what happens here is really important. Vatican II reminds us that we are fed from the two tables. This table, the table of the Word, and the table of the Word made flesh. It's not enough just to get in here for Mass in time for the Eucharistic prayer. If God's speaking, and that's what's happening when this is someone standing up here lending their voice to God, if God's speaking, we should be listening. And the balance between these two, with the presence of the Lord in the Blessed Sacrament in the center, helps to convey that very powerfully. It reminds us that I am fed in both places. Both places. And the Council goes on to say, in Vatican II, in the document Dei Verbum, "Just as the faithful have venerated the body of the Lord in the Eucharist, so the faithful venerate the Lord in the Scriptures." So I always encourage people not to put their Bible on the ground. You would never put the Eucharist on the ground. The Word of God is the Word of God. Don't put the Bible on the ground. But that's how we're fed. Back to the problem. The Church says that what happens around these two tables is the source and the summit of our life. It's the origin of everything, because God is the origin, and it is the high point, which is to say there is nothing that can happen on this earth that could possibly compare with what happens from these two tables. Nothing. Not winning a national championship, not getting a six-figure bonus, not getting news back that the cancer is benign. Nothing. Nothing compares. It's the high point, objectively speaking. The problem is, subjectively speaking, how many of us really experience that? 40% of our parish. This is an alive, active, dynamic, spirit-filled, engaged parish. 40% come to Mass. Obviously, it's not the source and summit of our life. Of the 40% who come, and I played this game, I'll tell you, 10%, I would guess, I'm telling you, maybe sometime this week you can just come up here and sit, make sure you genuflect to the Eucharist, but sit here. Because when you sit here, you'll realize you can see everything. I mean, everything. I can't see the people who are walking behind me, that's why it's no big deal, really. But I can see everything here. So you just notice, wow, like 10% of the congregation walked in on the first reading. Huh. And I have no words to properly express my admiration, my respect, my appreciation for those of you, especially with kids at home, and the struggle it is to get them here and to get them here on time. I have tremendous respect for you, okay? So leaving them to the side, although you do know what time Mass is every week, right? But leaving them to the side, what's the deal with the rest of us? So, you know, you just kind of realize 10% came in and we missed the first reading. So what are we saying there? Well, there was nothing there for me. It was irrelevant. I'm just here to check the box. And then maybe 15% leave right after communion. It varies from Mass to Mass, you know. It's always fun walking down the aisle because people walk out like right in front of me. And I'm walking down the aisle. The crossbearer has to wait because someone's in front of him and he can't get out. That's not the source and summit, right? I had Life Team tonight. I was walking out. Don't mean to put anybody in the spot, but I'm walking out. And granted, sometimes it's hard to sing in the pitches you guys sing. Okay, so I'll cut them some slack for that. But still, I'm looking in the cry room, and there's a set of adults, and they have the sheet in their hand, but there's nothing coming out of their mouth. I mean, the mouth isn't even moving. If this was really, if we subjectively experienced it as the source and summit of our life, we would sing. You want to see singing? Go to a Michigan football game. Go to a Michigan State basketball game. Go to a concert. You'll see people sing. You'll hear people sing. Somehow the same people walk in here and whoop, lost my voice. Lost it at the football game yesterday, actually. But our model should be Augustine. Now, music's all taste, granted. All right? The only two things outside of the Eucharist that should change at every Mass are the preaching and the music. And those get more comments than anything. Because music is art. All different kinds of art attract different kinds of people. So there's diverse kinds of music here and in every parish. But singing is essential to worship. Not just because the saints used to say, when you sing, you pray twice. But because I'm engaged bodily. And we're engaged as a community, praying and singing together. It's a manifestation of who we are as a community. And when we come to Mass, this is really important. We might say more about this on Tuesday night, but this is not me and Jesus, or not only me and Jesus. It's not the me and Jesus two-step, as a priest friend of mine says in a homily that I'm going to hand out later. This is us. This is us together as the body of Christ. My time to be with the Lord in a unique way is before Mass, listening to the Scriptures, where He's speaking very personally to me. But I know lots of people, and I was one of them, like right after communion, I'm not here to sing. This is my time with the Lord. I got to get out of that mentality. That is not the right mentality. That's after Mass. Here, it's us together praising God for what it is that He has just given us, Himself. I don't think, anyway, most Catholics truly experience the Eucharist and the liturgy as the source and summit of our life. And so back to the origins of this, there is a burden, to be sure, on us who are ordained to help do something about that. I studied for 5.5 years. This is all I did. This wasn't like you coming home from work and checking out some websites and some blogs and some good Catholic books. I mean, I was immersed in this. So granted, I should be somewhat more familiar with some things than most people, although not all people. I've got some friends who put me to shame with what it is that they know, and they are very busy people. But in the document on the liturgy in Vatican II, it says this. This is paragraph 11 for those of you who take notes or whatnot. It says, in order that the liturgy may be able to produce its full effects, it is necessary that the faithful come to it with proper dispositions, that their minds be attuned to their voices, that they cooperate with heavenly grace, lest they receive it in vain. Pastors of souls must, therefore, realize that when the liturgy is celebrated, something more is required than the laws governing valid and lawful celebration. Like, it's not just important that I say the right words. That's important, by all means, but we need more than that. It is their duty, our duty, this is on us, to ensure that the faithful take part fully aware of what they're doing, actively engaged in the rite and enriched by it. That's the hope for these couple of days, to help be a means, and it will only be a means by all means, to help us better understand what's going on here. What we're going to try to do can by no way be exhaustive. In fact, I was thinking that in many ways, these days are something like a compendium or a companion to a whole series of resources which I want to make you aware of. I've got a bibliography that we'll have for you on the way out. There are 4 talks on our website entitled The Spirit of the Liturgy, which kind of goes in depth in a way that I don't intend to hear on some of the minutiae of the liturgy. But it's based on Pope Benedict's book, The Spirit of the Liturgy. So it's a 4-part series. I think it was done 4, 5, 6 years ago, something like that. We did it at St. Anastasia. I know some folks from Anastasia I saw earlier. That's worth listening to. So I mean to give a whole different set of things to you to try to point you in the right direction. I also, just early on, I want to point out to everybody one book in particular. If you got a pen, write this down. There's a Catholic scholar named Brant Petrie. He teaches down in New Orleans. He's a tremendous scholar. And he has a book called Jesus and the Jewish Roots of the Eucharist, Unlocking the Secrets of the Last Supper. This is phenomenal. I mean, really easy to read. And if you can't read, there's no excuse. There's a video of him talking to you about it. So many of us don't like books. Like, is that on tape? Yep, it's on tape. You can even watch them. It's exceptional. So I want to try to be a catalyst a bit in these days and then kind of send you on the way, which is really what I want to do. It's going to go back to the exhortation at the end. So 2 things that I want to try to communicate tonight. The first is I get it. I get this disconnect between the objective teaching that the Eucharist is the source and summit of our life and our subjective experience of, really? Because that was me for a long, long, long time. I grew up, as many of you know from different things that I've shared in the past, in an extremely devout family, a very ecumenical family. My dad was Catholic, my mom was Methodist. My mom didn't convert to Catholicism or come into communion with the church until shortly after Pope John Paul II was elected. One of the highlights, really, of her life was right when I was ordained a deacon, which was in Rome. We had a chance, the three of us, to meet Pope John Paul together, which was great. The three of us together, we'd all met him individually, but and a chance for her to thank the Holy Father, soon to be blessed, John Paul II, for really bringing her into the church. I think he was in Chicago at the time. It was his first visit to the United States. I think it was in Chicago. And he was singing to the kids, and they were singing back to him. And then he kind of walked out onto the porch. It was like 12:30 at night. He says, "Even the Holy Father has to go to bed. Go to sleep." And he just had this engaging, magnetic way. If you remember John Paul, especially when he was young, he just had a charisma and a magnetism to him, which was much like Augustine. He's easily one of the 10 greatest people who ever lived. And she saw that. She turned to my dad. She says, "I have no more objections to the Catholic Church," and came into the church. But as a kid growing up, until I was maybe 14 or so, we went to church every Sunday, at least my mom and dad and my brother and I. My sisters were married by this time. They all got married by the time I was 8. My dad built an addition to our house in 1973 because he needed a bigger house for our family. The year he built the addition, all three of his daughters got married. Interesting timing. So I'm at Mass every week. They didn't give me an option. Parents shouldn't give a child an option. I just think parents should say to a child, you know, you have every right to not like what I'm saying to you. You have every right to be angry with me. You have every right to kick and scream. Doesn't matter. You're coming to Mass. Because one day you're going to understand what's going on. It's like saying to a kid who doesn't want to go to school, "Nah, I'm not going to school." "Ah, you're right. Stay home. I'm not going to fight with you." We understand the value of going to school. We need to understand the value of coming here and of what happens here. There's no way we cannot let that happen. My parents certainly didn't. But I don't ever recall waking up in the morning going, "Ooh, church." But I do remember, I remember this very well. I remember two distinct experiences. I remember walking out of Mass, and my dad loves to sing, so we sang every verse, you know. There was no way you got out early, and people knew who my dad was, so there was no way he was letting his son leave early either. So we sang for every verse, and I can remember, much as I might have kicked and screamed about that, the feeling of, that was just right. I was balking at it the whole way, but I walked, I got into the car, and I thought, that was a good thing to have done. I remember that experience. And I remember the experiences later in my life when I didn't go to church, of going to bed Sunday night going, this was wrong. And I remember that very well. As I got older, and church got to be a very difficult place for me to be. I didn't understand what was happening. I knew something was going on up here. Like I knew, I've shared before, my earliest memory, I have no childhood memories. My earliest memory is about 7 years old, with the exception of Neil Armstrong walking on the moon. I remember looking at the cross in Holy Name Parish and somehow just knowing that happened for me. I just knew that. Somehow it had a claim on my life. Didn't know anything else, but I knew that. And I sensed that when I came to church, what was happening up here was really important, but I didn't have a clue. And there got to be a point in my life where as I got older, I could have figured it out. I mean, I could have asked somebody. I could have read a book. I could have talked to my mom and dad. I didn't take any initiative. I just didn't learn anything. I just continued to live in kind of like intentional ignorance, like a number of us can or did. I also didn't know the scriptures very well. My mom and dad did. My sisters really did. My parents read scripture every morning. I saw their Bibles lying out all the time. I knew it was important to read, but you know, scriptures are difficult enough. The scriptures that are read at Mass are very difficult because they're read out of context. I remember one of the Life Teen lectors came to see me this was a couple years ago. Just walked in before Mass and said, "I don't have a clue what this means. This is 3 minutes before Mass." I said, "You know, you had a week to to call me and say, what am I reading?" But I didn't know the scriptures very well, which made this table to be almost irrelevant for me. I just pinned my hopes on the guy with the funny robes would say something that would help me get it, which is what many of us do. One of the biggest things that I did, I know, and that I'm sure many of us do, I came to church with a mentality that wanted to be entertained. That's what I want whenever I go somewhere, unless I'm going to the hospital or to a cemetery or a funeral home, which is pretty common for us, especially this week. I go somewhere because I want entertainment. I want something for my time. But Mass is not entertaining. Point blank, it's just not entertaining. It's not supposed to be entertaining. That's not the point. We often lose people over that. They go to this church down the street, wherever, because it's lively. That gets old. I can get livelier things on my CDs. I got really lively CDs. But we can lose oftentimes, we can deceive ourselves, or simply not get it if we come here thinking, okay, I'm here, you've got my attention now for 45 minutes, and it better not be longer. Entertain me. Sing something I like. Say something to make me laugh. Make me feel good. That's why I'm here. Make me feel good. Jesus didn't become man and die to make me feel good. Jesus became man and died to make me good. It's a big difference. The cross doesn't feel good. Grieving the loss of your wife doesn't feel good, but I need an answer to that. Continuing to mourn my daughter doesn't feel good, but I need an answer to that. Struggling with sickness and cancer and prayers which seemingly go unanswered don't make me feel good, but I need an answer to that. There's an answer here. If I'll engage, if I'll listen, if I'll respond. So I had to get out of an entertainment mentality. I want to say a little bit more about that tomorrow, just some real practical steps to help us better get situated for what's going to happen here so that it doesn't just fly over our heads and become the mere experience of checking off the box, which does no good. God isn't going to look at you when you die and go, Ricardo, what was your envelope number? 666. Curious? Perfect attendance. Excellent. Come on in. That's not what it's about. It is important to be here, but we're not here to check off a box. God sees my heart, not just where my footprints are. He sees my heart. Another significant thing for me anyway, and maybe you can identify with this in your past, or you probably wouldn't be here right now. When I got to a certain point in my life and I really began to walk away from God, church became the worst place to go. When I really began to live a selfish life, I didn't want to look at that. That was very uncomfortable. That was convicting. That was a reminder of who God is, what he's done for me, and what I'm supposed to be doing in return, and I did not want to be reminded of that. So the easy thing to do was just stop going. So I did. I just stopped going. God's gaze from a cross, which is not condemning at all. God does not condemn. God just begs from the cross, going, what are you doing? Why would you turn away from me? Why would you not trust me? Who's done for you what I've done for you? Why do you run away? It's like today we hear the story of the fall of Adam and Eve. And immediately after this, God cries out to Adam, Adam, where are you? It's not because God doesn't know where Adam is. The point of the question is, where are you so I can help you? I want to bring you back. I didn't make you to die. I made you for life. Where are you? That's what he's saying from the cross. But I didn't want to hear that. I didn't want to come back. I didn't trust him. I still wanted to do what I wanted to do, perhaps like some of us in our past, or perhaps like some of us in our presence. By college, I pretty much stopped going to church altogether. I went on Christmas, Easter, when I went home, where my parents would have some choice words for me. When I got called to the priesthood, I wasn't going to Mass. So I can remember like it was this morning, the encounter I had with the Lord, where he called me to live single and to do it as a priest. And my first response after I said, what? Was, Lord, I don't even go to church. I mean, I didn't go to Mass when he called me to priesthood. I knew two priests that I thought highly of. That was it. And they both scared the living daylights out of me. I thought they could read my soul. They used to come over. They were friends of my parents. They'd sit at dinner. And I was 19, 20, 21. And they'd sit there at a table and just smile at me. And I swear this guy's looking right through me. And it was about as uncomfortable as sitting in front of a crucifix. I didn't want to see any guy in a collar. Now I love going to families and doing the same thing. So, Bobby, how you doing? How's college? Fraternity, huh? Yeah, I went to college. And it wasn't Franciscan. So I share all this with you because I want you to know, much like I kind of shared some of my story last year, I want you to know I get the struggles that we have here. I've been through them. And I want you to know that so if you have them, you can come and talk because that's the only way we can grow. Even my last semester in seminary, so I'm already ordained a deacon, and I can remember sitting in the last pew of our chapel in Rome. I'm 3 months from getting ordained, and I am begging God. as I'm looking at my life in the future, I have no doubts that he's calling me to priesthood. I can't wait by this point to be a priest. Can't wait to preach. Can't wait to teach. Can't wait to interact with youth. I knew I was going to a high school. I couldn't wait to interact with them. Couldn't wait to work with couples. Couldn't wait to hear confessions. But I didn't want to say Mass at all. I just kept saying, Lord, you got to help. I don't get it. I'm not excited about this. I know it's like the only thing I know I'm going to do every day of my life, but I don't understand what we're doing. So help me. And that week, the week after, shortly after I made that prayer for a number of times, I walked into a class. It was an elective that I had taken. The class happened to be taught by a guy named Father Jeremy Driscoll. It was a class on the liturgy and what God reveals to us about himself through it. And it forever changed my life. He is an exceptional teacher, and it changed everything for me. So I pray that it will help to change things for you too if you're in that kind of a place. What's happening here? Real quick. And then an exhortation, and then we'll pick up our kids. Put another way, what does God want? Because see, it's really important to understand that when we come to church, we're here. Clearly, we're here because we've freely chosen to come to any Mass. Church is kind of loosely based on the Greek word ekklesia, which is based on the Hebrew word kahal. And kahal means the assembled, the called. That implies a caller and an assembler. Someone has invited us here. The someone is God, Father, Son, and Holy Spirit. He's invited us here because he wants something. And before we think that he wants my life, which he does, he wants to give something. He wants to give access to him. He wants us to know him, not because these stupid people should know me, but because it pleases me, he says, that they would know me. It pleases me for you to be my friend. That's God. He who needs nothing. It pleases him for you to respond to his offer of friendship. That delights him. That's his plan. That's why he made everybody who's not just here, who comes to Mass, everybody on the face of the earth. He made everyone for friendship, to share in his own life, to be divinized. That's why he made you, to be divinized, to be by adoption what God is by nature. God is not boring. Don't worry about going to heaven and being bored. This is boring. I'm boring. God is not boring. God is infinite joy, sheer happiness, unending delight, sweetness like we cannot imagine, beauty beyond anything we've ever seen. The saints used to say that we have to die before we can see God, because if we saw God now, we would explode. He is so beautiful. That's who God is. He has to be that way. Look at the beauty that he's made, which pleases the senses as much as they do. And the God who made all of that has made you to share in his own life. And that happens like nowhere else here in this place. This is where we most touch being divinized. This is where we get access to God. Access to God's in lots of places, huh? Scriptures, the church. But above all, access to God happens in the Eucharist, where regardless of whether we're conscious of it or not, we are meeting Jesus. Do you ever think of the fact that he's up here handing himself to you and me? There's someone else on the other side of the exchange giving himself to us. And it's an incredibly intimate act. It's two becoming one. It's an amazingly intimate act. That pleases God. As Mother Teresa used to say about these words which are underneath the cross, I thirst. Make sure we understand what the words mean. They don't just mean I love you. They mean that, but they mean much more than that. They mean I want you. I desire you. I long for you. That's far more passionate than most of us want him to be. We just want him to be like the safety valve. God's got far grander things in store for us. That's why he refers to the church as his bride. So God is making himself known here. That's what's going on. We're going to say much more on this tomorrow night and then Tuesday night. Technically speaking, three things happen in every sacrament, but especially in the Eucharist. It recalls something, it makes something present, and it foretells something. So, for example, every time we come to Mass, we're in heaven. That's really comforting for those of us who've lost loved ones. We're really all together. with our loved ones who are either already home in heaven and glory or on their way through the fires of purgatory. We're all together, even if it's just 25 of us in the day chapel at 6:30 Mass, or if it's 1,500 of us here on Easter Sunday. The whole church is present, even though we can't see them. That's part of the point. That's actually the main point behind all these statues. It's not just to have art. It's to remind us where we are when we come to Mass. And where we come is we come to heaven. And Mary's there. And Joseph's there. And Peter and Andrew and Paul and John and James and Matthew. They're all there. My grandpa, my uncle who just died, the people we just buried this week, the people who died last night, we're all together. The whole church is there. It is a foretaste of the banquet of heaven. And as my first pastor, Monsignor Cusick, a Divine Child, used to say, said this at the first funeral I ever went to, at every Mass, when the Eucharist is held up, the Eucharist becomes like a two-way mirror between us and those we love who are home. We see what looks like bread that's not bread. They are on the other side. They see the Lord. And our eyes meet in Him. That's a really comforting reality for those of us who continue to grieve and mourn and miss those we love whom God has taken from our sight. And it's not just an idea, it's a reality, it's true. This is a taste of heaven. Whether it's a beautiful church or a jeep in the middle of Afghanistan with a chaplain saying Mass for his troops, you're in heaven. But I want to touch for a second here on this idea that there is an event happening. When you and I come to Mass, nothing less than God saving us is happening. That's what's going on. There was an event 2,000 years ago where God worked in history to save us. That same event continues, though it happened once, for all. It happens in the rite that we celebrate on this altar. God is saving me. Couldn't help but think of that tonight at Mass, mindful of some friends of mine. I was praying with their mother this afternoon, who's in critical condition, holding up the chalice, hearing Jesus' words, "This is the cup of my blood, the blood of the new and everlasting covenant. It will be shed for you and for all." How much they need to hear that right now, just to be reminded that they are in God's hands, that their mother is in God's hands. Or for the people who I know who are here at Mass, who are struggling with sins, who need to be reminded that there's hope for them. "It will be shed so that sins may be forgiven. Therefore, I've got a place to go. I can run to Him. I don't have to run from Him. I can run to Him." Christ saves us here. It's God's work. And you and I are being addressed in it. It's a dialogue. This is so important, I think, for us when we come to Mass, to realize we are not observing something. We're participating in something. This line, you know, that Jesus says, "Do this in memory of me," or "Do this in remembrance of me," when He holds up the chalice, that does not mean do this and just kind of vaguely think about what it is I did for you a long time ago. The word in Greek is anamnesis. It's an extremely technical word. And we know what it means from our Jewish brothers and sisters who, when they celebrate the Passover today, they know that when they celebrate it, their experience is they are participating now in the Exodus. They're being rescued from slavery. It's not just they're thinking about what happened back 4,000 years ago with the Israelites in Egypt. No, tonight, they're leaving Egypt. That's what they know when they celebrate the Passover. And when we hear those words, the Lord reminds us right now, the event, what event? The event of His death, the event of His total offering for you and me, the greatest demonstration of love, it's happening. The event of His empty tomb, which shatters death, because the altar is the place of His non-tomb. That's what this is. That's what Driscoll calls it. This table is the place of Jesus' non-tomb. He is not there. He's not dead. We do not gather together to tell stories about what a great guy Jesus was. Hope we can live like Him. That's not a Christian. A Christian is someone who declares and accepts as true the message that the one who is dead on a cross is alive, and He's alive for me, and He's alive for me to wash away my sins and to crush the power of death. And I believe it. That's what amen means. I believe it. I bank my life on that. That is my only hope. And those of us who are sitting here who are grieving tonight, and I know there are, I need to know that and be reminded of that. That death does not have the last word. He does. Because He's really done something about it. He's really alive. And because He's alive, He's here. He's present. He speaks. And He wants an answer. He wants an answer to all that He has done for us. And He wants to know, who else would we give an answer to who could have a claim on us like He does?
1: My favorite image for what happens at Mass is the movie Saving Private Ryan, which I know I use kind of ad nauseum, but I find it to be a tremendous image. Saving Private Ryan, for those of you who haven't seen, is a story about a brother who's fighting in World War II, whose other brothers have all died. The War Department finds out about it, so they send a group of troops on a mission to rescue this guy, hence the title Saving Private Ryan. It starts with him, an old man, he's my father's age, kind of late 80s, with his family kind of walking behind him, walking to Normandy. He's walking down the shores of Normandy where D-Day happened. He fought in D-Day. And he walks into this huge cemetery. If you've been to Normandy, you've seen it. And he starts walking through these rows and rows and rows of graves, which are crosses and stars of David. And finally, he stops in front of one grave, which is a cross. And he looks at the cross, and the camera zooms into his eye, and then you go into this flashback. It's June 6, 1944, and then you're there for about 2.5 more hours. After it ends with the last scene of the flashback, where the man who saved him dying, and as he's dying, he grabs Private Ryan, and he whispers in his ear, "Earn this." And Ryan says, "What?" And he says, "Earn it." And then he dies. And then it zooms out of that and back to modern times, and it's the old man standing at the grave, which you come to find out is the grave of the man who said that to him, "Earn this." I love that image so much because we have those kinds of experiences, maybe not as dramatic as that, maybe more dramatic than that, depending upon our lives and our histories, of looking at something, whether it's a picture or driving by a house that we used to live in or a loved one used to live in. We see things. We're sensual people. We see things. We hear things. We smell things. That's really powerful for most of us. And it takes us back to another place. You ever have that happen? Walk past and you smell something. It's like, whoa, it's 1981. Where am I? Depending upon what you smell, right? Or you hear a song and it takes you back to first date or your wedding or to a funeral or whatever. But those are only in our memories. It's not really happening. It's just a memory. What happens here is much more powerful. This is not a memory like that. When we come to Mass, the event of the cross and the event of the empty tomb of Jesus are here in our midst, or rather, we're there. We become contemporaries of the cross. We're standing every time we come to Mass at the foot of the cross, and the wounds of Christ are still moist. They're still fresh. Not because he's dying again, he's died once for all, but because his sacrifice is present to us now, sacramentally. We're there. And that is the greatest event in human history, and there is no event that is more important or could be more important to be present at. It blows being at a Final Four out of the water. It blows being anywhere out of the water, because those things are diversions from the harsh realities of life, especially the harshest reality of life, which is death. This is not a diversion. This is an answer to that. This is a response to death. This is the refutation of death, which enables me to enjoy the diversions for what they are. And at the conclusion of every Mass, we're sent out, we're kicked out by God to tell people where we just were, by what we say and how we live, above all. To live as men and women of hope, confident that we have a God who cares so much that he's broken into history and has done something about the problem that is sin and death. The only thing that everybody in this church knows without fail is going to happen to us. I am going to die. I'm going to lie in a box one day, and I better have an answer for it. And God's got an answer for it. He's done something about it. He's killed it. He's shamed it. He's routed it. He's humiliated it. He's stripped it of its power. It's become a doorway home. That's all death is. That's why St. Francis could call death Sister Death, because you're just the way home. Only someone with faith can say that. That's what we're sent to do when we leave here. And the reason it's so important is because, quite frankly, every human heart is longing to know this. We aren't, as Christians, simply offering the world a message. We're offering the world what the world longs for and what God wants, to become new creations. The reality that I can start over. That's going to happen at Easter when a set of folks are going to be baptized and they're going to bury their old lives in the water of that font and they're going to emerge as new creations. It happens every time you and I walk out of a confessional. I'm a new creation. Even if I walked in with the same old garbage I've been confessing for 45 years, I'm a new creation. I got a new chance. I can start all over again. And one day I'm going to be divinized. And so are you. So what's the exhortation? And the exhortation is this. I continue to sense that we, particularly as a parish family, and I'm mindful that we got visitors and I'm glad to have you, and so maybe this is going to apply to you too, I'm sure it does, but I know it's true for us. I'm convinced the Lord wants to kind of push us in the sense of, I have to take responsibility for my faith. I have to own this. I have to do something about this. I have to take the initiative with this. There are so many avenues for us to learn. Podcasts, books, YouTube videos, songs. We have countless talks that we give here at the parish, other parishes, men's conferences, women's conferences, you name it. We have so many opportunities to learn the faith. And I think for some of us anyway, we've kind of gotten into the habit of looking to the church to do what I need to do to feed me in a way that I need to feed myself. It's almost like the Lord's saying, we've been drinking milk for a long time. We need to move to solid food. We need to move into the next step of maturity. Mindful that we are all in a variety of places. Some of you are much closer to the Lord than me. I just happen to have a collar. That doesn't mean anything. I know that. We can all grow so much. But the next stage of growth is going to be me realizing, I got to do something about this. There's no excuse for me not knowing more. No excuse. I got time for anything that I love. A DVR, whatever it is that I need to watch. And I watch it at 2 a.m. if I have to. We got time for what we love. Hence back to the prayer for passion. I want to encourage us and exhort us tonight to simply ask the Holy Spirit, Holy Spirit, give me a desire for God. He has to do that. And he wants to do that. He really wants to do that. Give me a desire for God. Give me a desire to know. Because the one who loves can't know enough. I hear it all the time in a marriage. You know, somebody gets turned on to the faith, the other person doesn't, and the response is, why do you do this all the time? You don't have to do all this. And the response is, because I want to. Because I want to know him more. It used to be just a bunch of rules and regulations and things to do. It's not that anymore. Now I've met him and everything's different. Now I want to know him. But we got to ask God to do that. So let's pray for ourselves individually and for us as a parish family for that gift of passion and desire which filled Augustine and all the saints and so many of our family members down through the ages. Second, I think we have to get into a mentality of when I come to Mass, I have to expect something. That's part of the problem. We don't expect anything. That's why we want entertainment. But I only want entertainment if I don't know nothing else is happening. But God is speaking to me here. He's engaging in a dialogue. He's waiting for a response. We're going to talk much more about this tomorrow night. So pray when I come to Mass, especially Wednesday night, if you can come to Mass at the conclusion of the mission. But next time you're at Mass, tomorrow morning, for those of you who go to daily Mass, ask the Lord, Lord, help me to expect something. Ask yourself, what am I expecting when I come to Mass? Because something's happening. I mean, it's really happening. And we'll say some things practically tomorrow to do that. That'll help us maybe do that. Third and lastly, I want to encourage us every day in the mission to spend some time prayerfully reading John 6. Somewhat a long chapter, 70-some verses. It's known as Jesus' Bread of Life discourse. It's where he speaks to us in a most remarkable way about the gift that is himself in the Eucharist. We need to spend some time personally with it, asking the Lord, Lord, what are you saying to me in this? I don't get this. Or I do get it, help me to understand it better. But every time I read Scripture, now Scripture is inspired, which doesn't just mean that the Holy Spirit inspired the authors to write it. It means that the Holy Spirit inspires me to get it. You don't need to be a Scripture scholar to read Scripture. Scripture scholars just mess it up. You need to have faith. That's what you need. So pray with John 6. Lunch hour at work, tonight before you go to bed, tomorrow morning when you're praying, whatever. And then every day, tonight, tomorrow, Tuesday, Wednesday, and just let that truth about the Eucharist and what it is that Jesus gives to us there soak in and kind of prepare us for what will be the culmination of what it is that we do come Wednesday night. How about we close by asking the intercession of our patroness? In the name of the Father, and of the Son, and of the Holy Spirit. Hail Mary, full of grace, the Lord is with thee. Blessed art thou among women, and blessed is the fruit of thy womb, Jesus. Holy Mary, Mother of God, pray for us sinners, now and at the hour of our death. Amen. In the name of the Father, and of the Son, and of the Holy Spirit. Our Lady of Good Counsel. See you tomorrow.
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0: went to church and just sat there and listened. I really didn't absorb anything. I think I just found myself believing that I didn't need God. I just had everything under control, and church was actually a burden to me. I had this sin that I carried in my heart for a long time, and I told myself for many, many years that the Lord wouldn't forgive me for this. When Father in the confessional says, "Your sins are forgiven," there truly is a feeling of weight lifted off. I don't care if it's two or three little sins that you're carrying, there's a feeling of I can breathe deeply again. I feel pure inside, and I'm ready to come to Mass. You can have a beautiful car, a big fancy home. If you don't have Christ in your life, there's an emptiness that's there. When you come home to the church, you're coming home to a Catholic family where people today just embrace you.
1: If you've been away from the Catholic Church for whatever reason, we invite you to take another look. 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

Many of us are good at helping those we encounter who are in need. We know that it's part of our duty as Christians. We know that it's the right thing to do. But we're called to something more. We're called to put on Christ. The opening prayer for the votive mass of the Sacred Heart includes this line, "Clothe us, O Lord, with the virtues of the heart of your Son."

0: with a simple yet powerful parable today. The story of the treasure buried in...
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5: In the name of the Father, and of the Son, and of the Holy Spirit. Amen.
6: You expired, Jesus, but the source of life gushed forth for souls, and the ocean of mercy opened up for the whole world. 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
4: O blood and water, which gush forth from the heart of Jesus as a fountain of mercy for us, I trust in you. 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O blood and water, which gush forth from the heart of Jesus as a fountain of mercy for us, I trust in you.
6: Our Father, who art in heaven, hallowed be thy name. Thy kingdom come. Thy will be done on earth as it is in heaven.
4: Give us this day our daily bread, and forgive us our trespasses, as we forgive those who trespass against us. And lead us not into temptation, but deliver us from evil. Amen.
6: Hail Mary, full of grace, the Lord is with you. Blessed are you among women, and blessed is the fruit of your womb, Jesus.
4: Holy Mary, Mother of God, pray for us sinners now and at the hour of our death. Amen.
6: I believe in God, the Father Almighty, creator of heaven and earth, and in Jesus Christ, his only Son, our Lord, who was conceived by the Holy Spirit, born of the Virgin Mary, suffered under Pontius Pilate, was crucified, died, and was buried. He descended into hell. On the third day, he rose again from the dead. He ascended into heaven and is seated at the right hand of God, the Father Almighty. From there, he will come to judge the living and the dead.
4: I believe in the Holy Spirit, the Holy Catholic Church, the communion of saints, the forgiveness of sins, the resurrection of the body, and life everlasting. Amen.
6: Eternal Father, I offer you the body and blood, soul and divinity of your dearly beloved Son, our Lord Jesus Christ, in atonement for our sins and those of the whole world. For the sake of his sorrowful passion,
4: have mercy on us and on the whole world.
6: For the sake of his sorrowful passion,
4: have mercy on us and on the whole world.
6: For the sake of his sorrowful passion,
4: have mercy on us and on the whole world.
6: For the sake of his sorrowful passion,
4: have mercy on us and on the whole world.
6: For the sake of his sorrowful passion,
4: have mercy on us and on the whole world.
6: For the sake of his sorrowful passion,
4: have mercy on us and on the whole world.
6: For the sake of his sorrowful passion,
4: have mercy on us and on the whole world.
6: For the sake of his sorrowful passion,
4: have mercy on us and on the whole world.
6: For the sake of his sorrowful passion,
4: have mercy on us and on the whole world.
6: For the sake of his sorrowful passion,
4: have mercy on us and on the whole world.
6: Eternal Father, I offer you the body and blood, soul and divinity of your dearly beloved Son, our Lord Jesus Christ, in atonement for our sins and those of the whole world. For the sake of his sorrowful passion,
4: have mercy on us and on the whole world.
6: For the sake of his sorrowful passion,
4: have mercy on us and on the whole world.
6: For the sake of his sorrowful passion,
4: have mercy on us and on the whole world.
6: For the sake of his sorrowful passion,
4: have mercy on us and on the whole world.
6: For the sake of his sorrowful passion,
4: have mercy on us and on the whole world.
6: For the sake of his sorrowful passion,
4: have mercy on us and on the whole world.
6: For the sake of his sorrowful passion,
4: have mercy on us and on the whole world.
6: For the sake of his sorrowful passion,
4: have mercy on us and on the whole world.
6: For the sake of his sorrowful passion,
4: have mercy on us and on the whole world.
6: For the sake of his sorrowful passion,

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1: Have mercy on us and on the whole world.
0: Eternal Father, I offer you the body and blood, soul and divinity of your dearly beloved Son, our Lord Jesus Christ, in atonement for our sins and those of the whole world. For the sake of his sorrowful passion,
1: have mercy on us and on the whole world.
0: For the sake of his sorrowful passion,
1: have mercy on us and on the whole world.
0: For the sake of his sorrowful passion,
1: have mercy on us and on the whole world.
0: For the sake of his sorrowful passion,
1: have mercy on us and on the whole world.
0: For the sake of his sorrowful passion,
1: have mercy on us and on the whole world.
0: For the sake of his sorrowful passion,
1: have mercy on us and on the whole world.
0: For the sake of his sorrowful passion,
1: have mercy on us and on the whole world.
0: For the sake of his sorrowful passion,
1: have mercy on us and on the whole world.
0: For the sake of his sorrowful passion,
1: have mercy on us and on the whole world.
0: For the sake of his sorrowful passion,
1: have mercy on us and on the whole world.
0: Eternal Father, I offer you the body and blood, soul and divinity of your dearly beloved Son, our Lord Jesus Christ, in atonement for our sins and those of the whole world. For the sake of his sorrowful passion,
1: have mercy on us and on the whole world.
0: For the sake of his sorrowful passion,
1: have mercy on us and on the whole world.
0: For the sake of his sorrowful passion,
1: have mercy on us and on the whole world.
0: For the sake of his sorrowful passion,
1: have mercy on us and on the whole world.
0: For the sake of his sorrowful passion,
1: have mercy on us and on the whole world.
0: For the sake of his sorrowful passion,
1: have mercy on us and on the whole world.
0: For the sake of his sorrowful passion,
1: have mercy on us and on the whole world.
0: For the sake of his sorrowful passion,
1: have mercy on us and on the whole world.
0: For the sake of his sorrowful passion,
1: have mercy on us and on the whole world.
0: For the sake of his sorrowful passion,
1: have mercy on us and on the whole world.
0: Eternal Father, I offer you the body and blood, soul and divinity of your dearly beloved Son, our Lord Jesus Christ, in atonement for our sins and those of the whole world. For the sake of his sorrowful passion,
1: have mercy on us and on the whole world.
0: For the sake of his sorrowful passion,
1: have mercy on us and on the whole world.
0: For the sake of his sorrowful passion,
1: have mercy on us and on the whole world.
0: For the sake of his sorrowful passion,
1: have mercy on us and on the whole world.
0: For the sake of his sorrowful passion,
1: have mercy on us and on the whole world.
0: For the sake of his sorrowful passion,
1: have mercy on us and on the whole world.
0: For the sake of his sorrowful passion,
1: have mercy on us and on the whole world.
0: For the sake of his sorrowful passion,
1: have mercy on us and on the whole world.
0: For the sake of his sorrowful passion,
1: have mercy on us and on the whole world.
0: For the sake of his sorrowful passion,
1: have mercy on us and on the whole world. Holy God,
2: holy mighty one,
1: holy immortal one,
2: have mercy on us and on the whole world.
1: Holy God,
2: holy mighty one,
1: holy immortal one,
2: have mercy on us and on the whole world.
1: Holy God,
2: holy mighty one,
1: holy immortal one,
2: have mercy on us and on the whole world.
0: Eternal God, in whom mercy is endless and the treasury of compassion inexhaustible, look kindly upon us and increase your mercy in us, that in difficult moments we might not despair nor become despondent, but with great confidence submit ourselves to your holy will, which is love and mercy itself.
1: In the name of the Father, and of the Son, and of the Holy Spirit. Amen.
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2: Welcome, friends. This is Peter Herbeck, your host. We're here this week with Dr. André Villeneuve, who's the professor of Old Testament and Biblical Languages at Sacred Heart Major Seminary in Detroit. He's a good friend, and he's, I think, has a lot to give right now at this time in understanding the people of Israel and the God's call on the Jewish people and the people of Israel in history. And we don't often think about it. You know, and some of the things we talked about this week, some of the topics like supersessionism or the and essentially the relationship historically with the church and the people of Israel and how much the Lord has worked in the church to help us understand and lay hold of a perspective that's aligned with Scripture more effectively. So much richness in this week. If you haven't had a chance, again, hear the programs, you can go to our website at renewalministries.net. And today we're going to be talking about God's end-time plan for the people of Israel and what the Bible might be saying about that. Welcome, Dr. André.
3: Thank you, Peter. Good to be here.
2: Great to have you back. So what does the Word of God say about God's end-time plan and,
3: yeah,
2: and the role of Israel in that plan?
3: Yeah, well, last time we talked about all Israel will be saved, and you asked me, how does that look? And basically, the short answer is, I don't know, because I don't know the future. But we see definitely a pattern in Scripture that there's great confidence that the people of Israel will come to the fullness of the faith that God has revealed to them, the fullness of accepting God's revelation, which does involve recognizing the Messiah. How is that going to come exactly? Nobody knows, but we do see some hints and some indications, not just in Scripture, but also in the Catechism. And so in the Catechism of the Catholic Church, it does not say a whole lot about the future, about the end times, because, again, the Catechism is not a book of prophecy in the strict sense, and so even the Magisterium does not know the future, but it draws from Scripture to say, to quote from, or rather to draw from Romans and also from some of the prophets. So the Catechism in paragraph 674 says, the glorious coming of the Messiah is suspended until his recognition by all of Israel. So there's a paraphrase of Romans 11 that we talked about last time. And it says the full inclusion of the people into the I'm paraphrasing, but the full inclusion of the people of God into the Messiah will bring this culmination of history when God will be all in all. So even the Catechism says that before the second coming of Christ, he will be recognized by all of Israel. So once again, it draws from Romans 11, but also indirectly from some of the prophets, especially the prophets Ezekiel and Zechariah in the Old Testament.
2: What's the heart of Ezekiel and Zechariah? What are they saying?
3: Okay, so Ezekiel 36, 37, you have the prophecy, the oracles of the return of Israel to the land. So as I said in a previous discussion, something that drives Catholic supersessionism is basically the idea that the land is no longer relevant. And if you read all the prophets, they would strongly disagree, including especially Ezekiel. And one of the major Christian or Catholic arguments against Zionism or against the importance of the land is that Israel is unrighteous, right? Israel is still, by and large, a secular people. You have a small minority of religious Jews. They tend to be the more Zionist one, but there is a lot of secular Jews, and I've lived in Israel a long time, and I know it's a sinful people like anyone else, all right? So the argument is that, well, why would God bring them back to the land if they're still in a state of sin and unrighteousness? Well, the prophets anticipate that, and so what Ezekiel says in chapters 36 and 37, he says that for the sake of his very name, the Lord will bring his people back into the land. And he says he will bring the mountains of Israel back to life, and he will bring them from the four corners of the earth back into the land that he promised to the forefathers. And after he has brought them back, he will pour out his spirit upon them. He will give them a new heart. He will sprinkle clean water upon them, and so that they will be his people and he will be their God. The two stages in Israel's restoration, it doesn't go, first, they're going to have this massive conversion. They're all going to be righteous and holy. And then as a reward, I'm going to bring them back into the land. No, it's the opposite. He says, first, I'm going to bring them back to vindicate my holy name. And then when I have brought them back, I will pour out my spirit upon them. That's the same thing you find in Ezekiel 37 with the prophecy of the dry bones. Well-known prophecy, even in Catholic tradition. Often we tend to appropriate it as kind of the spiritual life, but originally it is given to Israel. And what is the prophecy of the dry bones? Ezekiel sees this valley with all these skeletons in the valley, and then he is asked to prophesy twice to these bones. First time he prophesies, flesh and sinews and skin covers the bones, but they remain corpses. So they turn from skeletons to corpses lying down in the valley. And then he prophesies a second time, and then they rise up and come back to new life. So this says exactly the same thing that you find in chapter 36. Number one, you see a physical restoration of the bones, but they are still lifeless. Second stage, the spirit of life comes into them, they rise up, and they are brought back to life. So we see this national restoration of Israel first, followed by a spiritual restoration. So this very much undercuts the traditional supersessionist argument saying that God is done with Israel because of their unrighteousness or disbelief. We see that throughout the prophets. He's going to bring them back by a sovereign, gratuitous, free intervention. And then also purely by grace, he will bring them to this transformation and life-giving encounter with him.
2: Does God have a special heart for the land? Does God care about the land?
3: I think so, absolutely. You could argue that God is the first Zionist because he is the one who came up with this idea that the land is the place, the stage of his revelation, so to speak. So should the land be seen as a be-all, end-all? No. And the land becomes, indeed, in Christian theology, becomes a type for heaven. So our ultimate promised land, it's true that it is heaven. We're not of this world. But as Catholics, we do believe in something called the sacramental economy, don't we? The fact that the spiritual realities are mediated by means of physical realities. And so as long as we live in this age, this world that has fallen, we have the seven sacraments. And so you could say the land is a type of sacrament with a lowercase s. It's not an eighth sacrament, but it doesn't convey grace like the seven sacraments do. But you could say that in a certain sense, the land is sacramental in the sense that it becomes the means by which God reveals himself and continues to act within the history of the world.
2: And in the prophecy, it said that they weren't being brought back because of their own righteousness.
3: Yeah.
2: But they were being brought back because of God
3: absolutely.
2: Himself, right?
3: Yeah,
2: What does that mean exactly? Like, what's being communicated there? About God and his relationship to his people? Is it God? It's God's faithfulness? It's God's...
3: Yeah. It's the very same idea of God that we find in Catholic theology, that God's grace precedes our own works. And this is not a Protestant idea. It's an absolutely biblical and Catholic idea that salvation is by grace. Grace through faith working in love. And so our works are important, but all of our works are a response to God's gratuitous grace. And so it works in the spiritual life of the believer, but it also works in the national history of Israel, that God is faithful and that the work of restoration of either the human person or the nation of Israel begins with God's love, God's grace. And from there, everything else is a human response to God's grace.
2: Do you see, after being away from the land for 2,000 years and wandering and not having a nation, their return is, we're seeing the fulfillment of those prophecies?
3: Absolutely, to some degree. I think you're also finding a lot of distress because of the current events, and so I think there was a lot more enthusiasm in the early days of the Zionist movement, being, hey, we're finally going home, we're finally going to be safe from the Hitlers and the Nazis of this world. Unfortunately, Israelis today are finding out that their life, even where they're within their own land, is anything but easy. So there is, I think, even among the religious thinkers, both among Jews and Christians, they see a partial fulfillment, or some say the beginning of redemption, the beginning seeds of redemption in the rise of the state of Israel today and the return of the Jews back to the land. But certainly there's still much more to happen before that occurs in its fullness.
2: Yeah, and the return, I mean, just the idea, there's no other people group quite like this who were exiled from their land for 2,000 years,
3: yeah,
2: scattered all over the world, just like the prophecies of the Old Testament said, yeah, was going to happen, literally.
3: Yeah.
2: And they survived,
3: yeah,
2: the 2,000 years.
3: And then, thrived.
2: Yeah. And God writes, seems like God writes straight with crooked lines in terms of how they returned,
3: right,
2: and how they got back there, and it's still troubling and difficult. Mm-hmm. But it'll never be completely settled. There's deep spiritual combat under, yeah, the realities of what they're facing. But just the fact that the return to the land,
3: yeah,
2: and then to be able to build what they've built in the land is just clearly a sign of God's action somehow in history continues,
3: yeah,
2: to watch over them in some way.
3: Yeah,
2: you know what
3: sure.
2: I mean? And that his it's about his purpose. It's about his plan. It's about his faithfulness and all of that.
4: Yeah.
2: So.
3: Yeah. And to connect with Ezekiel 38 and 39, what follows the return of Israel to the land is this great confrontation. We see the war of Gog of the land of Magog, which is a type of eschatological battle where you see all of the nations rising up against Israel that has been gathered safely in its own land. So it's actually eerily irrelevant to our own day and age. And then you have Zechariah chapter 12 that says essentially the same thing, that you know, the Lord says that he will make Jerusalem a stumbling block or a stumbling stone to all the nations, and all the nations will come against Jerusalem. So it sounds like you're reading current events when you look at the number of UN resolutions and the various intifadas and various wars, and now since October 7th and this terrible war in Gaza that's happening today. You see very much this anticipated in the prophets. And it's in this context, says Zechariah chapter 12, verse 10, that he says first that Israel will be surrounded by these hostile nations, God will protect his people, and in this context, he says, I will pour out on the house of David and the inhabitants of Jerusalem a spirit of grace and supplication, and they shall look on me whom they have pierced. They shall look on me whom they have pierced. On me! How can God be pierced for this prophet from the 5th century B.C.?
2: Yeah, who's he talking about?
3: And even the RSV has changed the text because it says, they shall look on him whom they have pierced. So another editorial decision of, that's why everybody needs to learn Hebrew, is actually read the Bible, says. But yeah, it's extraordinary in that they shall mourn for him as one mourns for an only child. So Zechariah anticipates this turning towards one whom they have pierced in this moment of great national distress.
2: Reminds me also just echoes of Isaiah 53.
3: Yeah.
2: Clearly messianic passages. Have you ever engaged, when you're in Israel, ever engage locals on these passages?
3: Oh, of course.
2: Okay.
3: Of course. And there's the messianic Jews criticized the religious establishment in the synagogue because Isaiah 53 is never read in the synagogue. So that's a point of contention. But yeah, I've had many conversations and, you know, stories where I just I've had a discussion with a neighbor of mine and she... you know, Israelis are very direct, and we had just met. I moved to this new place. Why do you believe in this guy who was crucified? Why do you think he's the Messiah? And I just said, do you have a Bible? Pull it up, the Hebrew Bible, open to Isaiah 53. Read this for me. And she's reading this in Hebrew for me, and then she stops and says in Hebrew, Jesus, this is Jesus. From just reading Isaiah 53, she was kind of stunned.
2: Yeah.
3: And I thought that was really kind of a good icebreaker conversation to get to know your neighbor. You start with Isaiah 53.
2: Yeah, and I remember, you know, as you know, my wife Debbie's Jewish and became a believer in Jesus and entered the church. And there was a time when she had a conversation with her, I think her father, to say, with Isaiah 53, it might have even been her rabbi. I said, who is this? Mm. You know what I mean? And whoever she's talking to at the time wasn't interested in talking about it, you know?
3: Yeah.
2: I never really got an answer.
3: Right.
2: But I did not know for sure that that's not read in the basically the liturgy in the synagogues,
3: right?
2: Yeah. Just to avoid the question, because the Isaiah 53, the suffering servant, is just so clearly the words of it, you know, by his stripes we've been healed, you know?
3: Yeah.
2: And it's just so clearly points to the Lord. But it also is hard for people to grasp, isn't it? Because that was not their idea of what a Messiah would be. It wouldn't be a suffering servant. It wouldn't be crucified outside of Jerusalem. That's not what the Messiah would end up. That would not be the Messiah's destiny, right?
3: Yeah. Right, even though you do have in Jewish tradition, in the Talmuds, and even in the prayer book for Yom Kippur, for the Day of Atonement, Isaiah 53 sometimes is, there are citations of Isaiah 53, and it does say this refers to the Messiah. So that would be a whole other conversation, but you have some surprising places in Jewish tradition that associate the figure of Isaiah 53 with the Messiah.
2: Well, luckily we have one more show this week. Can you join us?
3: Absolutely.
2: Tomorrow, and we'll touch on some of these things. It's been so good, so rich. Friends, again, if you've enjoyed the show, you've been blessed by it, ask your friends to join us, because we're going to talk a lot more tomorrow here with Dr. Andre Villeneuve. God bless you.
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0: Luminous Mysteries of the Holy Rosary with Mother Angelica and the nuns of Our Lady of the Angels Monastery.
1: In the name of the Father, and of the Son, and of the Holy Spirit.
2: Amen.
1: I believe in God, the Father Almighty, Creator of heaven and earth, and in Jesus Christ, His only Son, our Lord, who was conceived by the Holy Spirit, born of the Virgin Mary, suffered under Pontius Pilate, was crucified, died, and was buried. He descended into hell. The third day He rose again from the dead. He ascended into heaven and sits at the right hand of God, the Father Almighty, from whence He shall come to judge the living and the dead.

0: Hail Mary, full of grace, the Lord is with thee. Blessed art thou among women, and blessed is the fruit of thy womb, Jesus.
1: Holy Mary, Mother of God, pray for us sinners now and at the hour of our death. Amen.
0: Hail Mary, full of grace, the Lord is with thee. Blessed art thou among women, and blessed is the fruit of thy womb, Jesus.
1: Holy Mary, Mother of God, pray for us sinners now and at the hour of our death. Amen.
0: Hail Mary, full of grace, the Lord is with thee. Blessed art thou amongst women, and blessed is the fruit of thy womb, Jesus.
1: Holy Mary, Mother of God, pray for us sinners now and at the hour of our death. Amen.
0: Glory be to the Father, and to the Son, and to the Holy Spirit.
1: As it was in the beginning, is now, and ever shall be, world without end. Amen.
0: The first luminous mystery, the baptism of Christ in the Jordan.
2: When Jesus stood in the Jordan to be baptized by John, the Spirit hovered over him. He was anointed by the Spirit as Redeemer and Savior.
0: Our Father, who art in heaven, hallowed be thy name, thy kingdom come, thy will be done on earth as it is in heaven.
1: Give us this day our daily bread, and forgive us our trespasses, as we forgive those who trespass against us. And lead us not into temptation, but deliver us from evil. Amen.
0: Hail Mary, full of grace, the Lord is with thee. Blessed art thou amongst the women, and blessed is the fruit of thy womb, Jesus.
1: Holy Mary, Mother of God, pray for us sinners now and at the hour of our death. Amen.
0: Hail Mary, full of grace, the Lord is with thee. Blessed art thou amongst women, and blessed is the fruit of thy womb, Jesus.

0: thou amongst women, and blessed is the fruit of thy womb, Jesus.
1: Holy Mary, Mother of God, pray for us sinners now and at the hour of our death. Amen.
0: Hail Mary, full of grace, the Lord is with thee. Blessed art thou amongst women, and blessed is the fruit of thy womb, Jesus.

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Blessed art thou amongst women, and blessed is the fruit of thy womb.

0: Lord is with thee. Blessed art thou amongst women, and blessed is the fruit of thy womb, Jesus.
1: Holy Mary, Mother of God, pray for us sinners now and at the hour of our death. Amen.
0: Hail Mary, full of grace, the Lord is with thee. Blessed art thou among women, and blessed is the fruit of thy womb, Jesus.
1: Holy Mary, Mother of God, pray for us sinners now and at the hour of our death. Amen.
0: Glory be to the Father, and to the Son, and to the Holy Spirit.
1: As it was in the beginning, is now, and ever shall be, world without end. Amen.
0: O my Jesus,
1: forgive us our sins, save us from the fires of hell, lead all souls to heaven, especially those who most need thy mercy.
0: The second luminous mystery, the wedding feast at Cana.
2: At the wedding feast of Cana, Jesus began his public life by changing water into wine, and he ended it by changing bread and wine into his body and blood.
0: Our Father, who art in heaven, hallowed be thy name. Thy kingdom come, thy will be done on earth as it is in heaven.
1: Give us

0: Mary, full of grace, the Lord is with thee. Blessed art thou among women, and blessed is the fruit of thy womb, Jesus.
1: Holy Mary, Mother of God, pray for us sinners now and at the hour of our death. Amen.
0: Hail Mary, full of grace, the Lord is with thee. Blessed art thou amongst women, and blessed is the fruit of thy womb, Jesus.
1: Holy Mary, Mother of God, pray for us sinners now and at the hour of our death. Amen.
0: Hail Mary, full of grace, the Lord is with thee. Blessed art thou among women, and blessed is the fruit of thy womb, Jesus.
1: Holy Mary, Mother of God, pray for us sinners now and at the hour of our death. Amen.
0: Hail Mary, full of grace, the Lord is with thee. Blessed art thou amongst women, and blessed is the fruit of thy womb, Jesus.
1: Holy Mary, Mother of God, pray for us sinners now and at the hour of our death. Amen.
0: Hail Mary, full of grace, the Lord is with thee. Blessed art thou among women, and blessed is the fruit of thy womb, Jesus.
1: Holy Mary, Mother of God, pray for us sinners now and at the hour of our death. Amen.
0: Hail Mary, full of grace, the Lord is with thee. Blessed art thou amongst women, and blessed is the fruit of thy womb, Jesus.
1: Holy

0: fruit of thy womb, Jesus.
1: Holy Mary, Mother of God, pray for us sinners now and at the hour of our death. Amen.
0: Hail Mary, full of grace, the Lord is with thee. Blessed art thou amongst women, and blessed is the fruit of thy womb, Jesus.
1: Holy Mary, Mother of God, pray for us sinners now and at the hour of our death. Amen.
0: Hail Mary, full of grace, the Lord is with thee. Blessed art thou among women, and blessed is the fruit of thy womb, Jesus.

0: Praise the Lord is with thee. Blessed art thou among women, and blessed is the fruit of thy womb, Jesus.
1: Holy Mary, Mother of God, pray for us sinners, now and at the hour of our death. Amen.
0: Glory be to the Father, and to the Son, and to the Holy Spirit.
1: As it was in the beginning, is now, and ever shall be, world without end. Amen.
0: O my Jesus,
1: forgive us our sins, save us from the fires of hell, and lead all souls to heaven, especially those in most need of your mercy.
0: The third luminous mystery, the announcement of the kingdom.
2: Infinite holiness made himself available and approachable to sinful creatures. The touch of his hand sent healing power through their bodies, exalted their souls, and made them seek only the kingdom.
0: Our Father, who art in heaven, hallowed be thy name, thy kingdom come, thy will be done on earth as it is in heaven.

0: Hail Mary, full of grace, the Lord is with thee. Blessed art thou among women, and blessed is the fruit of thy womb, Jesus.
1: Holy Mary, Mother of God, pray for us sinners now and at the hour of our death. Amen.
0: Hail Mary, full of grace, the Lord is with thee. Blessed art thou among women, and blessed is the fruit of thy womb, Jesus.
1: Holy Mary, Mother of God, pray for us sinners now and at the hour of our death. Amen.
0: Hail Mary, full of grace, the Lord is with thee. Blessed art thou among women, and blessed is the fruit of thy womb, Jesus.
1: Holy Mary,
0: Hail Mary, full of grace, the Lord is with thee. Blessed art thou among women, and blessed is the fruit of thy womb, Jesus.
1: Holy Mary, Mother of God, pray for us sinners, now and at the hour of our death. Amen.
0: Hail Mary, full of grace, the Lord is with thee. Blessed art thou amongst women, and blessed is the fruit of thy womb, Jesus.
1: Holy Mary, Mother of God, pray for us sinners now and at the hour of our death. Amen.
0: Hail Mary, full of grace, the Lord is with thee. Blessed art thou amongst women, and blessed is the fruit of thy womb, Jesus.
1: Holy Mary, Mother of God, pray for us sinners now and at the hour of our death. Amen.
0: Hail Mary, full of grace, the Lord is with thee. Blessed art thou amongst women, and blessed is the fruit of thy womb, Jesus.
1: Holy Mary, Mother of God, pray for us sinners now and at the hour of our death. Amen.
0: Hail Mary, full of grace, the Lord is with thee. Blessed art thou among women, and blessed is the fruit of thy womb, Jesus.

0: of thy womb, Jesus.
1: Holy Mary, Mother of God, pray for us sinners now and at the hour of our death. Amen.
0: Hail Mary, full of grace, the Lord is with thee. Blessed art thou amongst women, and blessed is the fruit of thy womb, Jesus.
1: Holy Mary, Mother of God, pray for us sinners now and at the hour of our death. Amen.
0: Glory be to the Father, and to the Son, and to the Holy Spirit.
1: As it was in the beginning, is now, and ever shall be, world without end. Amen.
0: O my Jesus,
1: forgive us our sins, save us from the fires of hell, and lead all souls to heaven, especially those who most need thy mercy.
0: The fourth luminous mystery, the Transfiguration.
2: The Holy Spirit gives us power to be transformed into Jesus, so that one day the Father will look at each soul and say, "This is my Son, this is my image."
0: Our Father who art in heaven, hallowed be thy name. Thy kingdom come, thy will be done on earth as it is in heaven.
1: Give us

Hail Mary, full of grace, the Lord is with thee. Blessed art thou among women, and blessed is the fruit of thy womb, Jesus.

0: blessed art thou amongst women, and blessed is the fruit of thy womb, Jesus.
1: Holy Mary, Mother of God, pray for us sinners, now and at the hour of our death. Amen.
0: Hail Mary, full of grace, the Lord is with thee. Blessed art thou among women, and blessed is the fruit of thy womb, Jesus.

0: Full of grace, the Lord is with thee. Blessed art thou among women, and blessed is the fruit of thy womb, Jesus. Full of grace, the Lord is with thee. Blessed art thou amongst the women, and blessed is the fruit of thy womb, Jesus.
1: Holy Mary, Mother of God, pray for us sinners now and at the hour of our death. Amen.
0: Hail Mary, full of grace, the Lord is with thee. Blessed art thou among women, and blessed is the fruit of thy womb, Jesus.

0: blessed is the fruit of thy womb, Jesus.
1: Holy Mary, Mother of God, pray for us sinners, now and at the hour of our death. Amen.
0: Hail Mary, full of grace, the Lord is with thee. Blessed art thou amongst women, and blessed is the fruit of thy womb, Jesus.
1: Holy Mary, Mother of God, pray for us sinners now and at the hour of our death. Amen.
0: Glory be to the Father, and to the Son, and to the Holy Spirit.
1: As it was in the beginning, is now, and ever shall be, world without end. Amen.
0: O my Jesus,
1: forgive us our sins, save us from the fires now, and lead all souls to heaven, especially those
0: who most need
1: thy mercy.
0: The fifth luminous mystery, the institution of the Eucharist.
2: We see your face at the Last Supper, Lord Jesus, as you looked up to heaven to the Father who sent you and gave him thanks and praise. Your word changes what was created into the uncreated, the finite into the infinite.
0: Our Father, who art in heaven, hallowed be thy name. Thy kingdom come, thy will be done, on earth as it is in heaven.

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Blessed art thou among women, and blessed is the fruit of thy womb, Jesus.

0: amongst women, and blessed is the fruit of thy womb, Jesus. Hail Mary, full of grace, the Lord is with thee. Blessed art thou among women, and blessed is the fruit of thy womb, Jesus.
1: Holy Mary, Mother of God, pray for us sinners now and at the hour of our death. Amen.
0: Hail Mary, full of grace, the Lord is with thee. Blessed art thou among women, and blessed is the fruit of thy womb, Jesus.

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Hail Mary, full of grace, the Lord is with thee. Blessed art thou amongst women, and blessed is the fruit of thy womb, Jesus.

0: Lord is with thee. Blessed art thou amongst women, and blessed is the fruit of thy womb, Jesus.
1: Holy Mary, Mother of God, pray for us sinners now and at the hour of our death. Amen.
0: Hail Mary, full of grace, the Lord is with thee. Blessed art thou amongst women, and blessed is the fruit of thy womb, Jesus.
1: Holy Mary, Mother of God, pray for us sinners now and at the hour of our death. Amen.
0: Hail Mary, full of grace, the Lord is with thee. Blessed art thou amongst women, and blessed is the fruit

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1: As it was in the beginning, is now, and ever shall be, world without end. Amen.
0: O my Jesus,
1: forgive us our sins, save us from the fires of hell, and lead all souls to heaven, especially those who most need thy mercy.
0: Hail, Holy Queen.

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0: Let us pray. O God,
1: whose only begotten Son, by us.

0: May the Divine's assistance remain always with us. 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
1: Amen. 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
4: Have you ever heard someone say, well, that's the exception that proves the rule? Do you know what that means? It means that the very breaking of the rule affirms the rule, or the allowing of the occasional exception. It does not mean doing away with the rule. The rule is still the rule. G.K. Chesterton says, a wall is like a rule, and the gates are the exceptions that prove the rule. We cannot have a city that's all gates any more than we can.

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0: It is Thursday, August the 6th. It is the Feast of the Transfiguration of the Lord. Let's begin by praying the Collect Prayer from Mass today in the name of the Father, and the Son, and the Holy Spirit. O God, who in the glorious transfiguration of your only begotten Son, confirmed the mysteries of faith by the witness of the fathers, and wonderfully prefigured our full adoption to sonship, grant, we pray, to your servants, that listening to the voice of your beloved Son, we may merit to become co-heirs with him, who lives and reigns with you in the unity of the Holy Spirit, God forever and ever. Our Father, who art in heaven, hallowed be thy name. Thy kingdom come, thy will be done, on earth as it is in heaven. Give us this day our daily bread, and forgive us our trespasses, as we forgive those who trespass against us. And lead us not into temptation, but deliver us from evil. Amen. It is a better way to start a Thursday, the Sunrise Morning Show, here on the EWTN Global Catholic Radio Network. I'm Matt Swaim. Anna Mitchell has news. Paul Lachman at the controls. And up this hour, Thursdays are usually a very busy day. We're going to talk to Father Robert Nixon to continue our series with him on Thomas A Kempis's Solitude and Silence. And Father Robert knows a thing or two about both of those things because he's a Benedictine monk. Joining us from Australia, Chris McGregor has more reflections on this Feast of the Transfiguration. Amy Fay at the end of the hour as well. So do stay with us if you can. Right now it is 2 minutes past. 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Here's Anna Mitchell.
1: Good morning. A Senate vote to hold Dr. Anthony Fauci in contempt of Congress will be held today. The Senate Homeland Security and Governmental Affairs Committee vote comes after the former White House health advisor invoked the 15th Amendment, or the Fifth Amendment, rather, more than 100 times in a hearing last week about the COVID-19 pandemic. Fauci refused to answer questions, saying he thinks committee chair Republican Senator Rand Paul wants to see him behind bars and is obsessed with him. Paul accuses Fauci of covering up COVID's origins and of unnecessarily closing schools. Firefighters have established a containment line around the wildfires burning in the Spokane, Washington area. More from Mark Mayfield.
2: Officials say they reached between 5 and 13% containment on the three fires and were making steady progress, aided by cooler weather. The fires led to over 60,000 people evacuating their homes. The fires have burned thousands of acres and destroyed hundreds of structures. Some are starting to return to the remains of their houses, with many saying they plan to rebuild. I'm Mark Mayfield.
1: Pope Leo is in the Assisi area today to take part in a Franciscan youth event. He's already met with those participating in the Go Franciscan Youth Meeting and answered some questions. He's celebrating Mass for the Feast of the Transfiguration today at the Basilica of Santa Maria degli Angeli, and he'll be back in Rome later this afternoon. The Holy Father will visit his former diocese in November. The Holy See yesterday announced he has agreed to an apostolic visit to South America, and Chiclayo, Peru is on the itinerary, as is the Archdiocese of Buenos Aires, which was formerly led by his predecessor, Pope Francis, before he was elected to the papacy. Francis never went back to Argentina as Pope. Pope Leo will visit Uruguay, Argentina, and Peru from November 6th through the 17th. During his general audience yesterday, Pope Leo continued his catechesis on the Vatican II Constitution, Sacrosanctum Concilium, and encourage the lay faithful to pray the Liturgy of the Hours. From Vatican Radio, Thaddeus Jones reports.
3: Pope said, from the day of Pentecost, the Spirit dwells in the Church, inspiring every one of her activities, and in particular, prayer.

0: then, the Pope noted, the Church has never failed to come together to celebrate the Paschal Mystery.
1: Far from avoiding the world and its needs, all prayer, especially in the entire liturgy, is the essential dimension of our humanity. In our prayer, we unite ourselves with Jesus to offer praise and thanksgiving to God the Father through the power of the Holy Spirit.
0: Prayer, he stressed, is worth rediscovering in its true form. And here, the Constitution Sacrosanctum Concilium took this need seriously. The Vatican II document established that the term prayer designates the liturgy as a whole. This perspective is decisive, the Pope explained, for it guided the liturgical reform, making the active participation of the faithful its central pillar. The liturgy, he said, is presented first and foremost as the place of encounter of God's initiative in drawing near to humanity in his Son. And every week and every day, the Eucharist and the Liturgy of the Hours are the breath of the life of the Church, which makes the Holy Spirit circulate through her body. He said, in this prayer, Christ joins the entire community of mankind to himself, associating it with his own singing of this canticle of divine praise.
1: My brothers and sisters, may we find the spiritual nourishment necessary on our earthly pilgrimage by joining with the whole Church in her liturgical prayer as we await the coming of our Lord Jesus Christ.
0: Pope Leo concluded by emphasizing that each hour is an act of hope, and that during our earthly pilgrimage, we keep watch, awaiting with the whole Church the glorious return of the Lord. I'm Dennis Jones.
2: And football is officially back. The traditional Hall of Fame game features the Cardinals squaring off against the Panthers in Canton today. Fresh off a national championship appearance with Miami, third-round pick Carson Beck will get the start under center for Arizona. Meanwhile, Kenny Pickett will take the snaps for his fifth team in four seasons when he gears up for Carolina. Cardinals legendary receiver Larry Fitzgerald and Panthers franchise-altering linebacker Luke Kuechly, a St. X grad from Cincinnati, will be honored as Hall of Fame inductees.
3: Congratulations.
2: Yeah, this is very exciting.
3: The Hall of Fame game. And this is not. This doesn't count, right?
2: No.
3: It's preseason.
2: Preseason.
3: You know, it does strike me, Anna Mitchell. You know, Cardinals has multiple meanings within the life of the Catholic Church.
2: Mm-hmm.
3: But, you know, that's not what's on the helmet. And you just sort of envision in real life a Cardinal versus a Panther. And you just think, like, somebody's... You know, one of these things was clearly named after the other.
2: Mm-hmm.
3: Like the Cardinals, if they were looking around the league and like, what's tougher than a Panther? They might come
2: they
3: up with something else.
2: Wouldn't have come.
3: Panthers have the advantage. They could be like, we can come up with something that's tougher than a bird.
2: Where were the Cardinals originally?
3: They were in St. Louis.
2: Were they in St. Louis? I thought so.
3: Chicago.
2: That's a baseball team, Matt.
3: They were in Chicago, too, right? Nah, I gotta go look it up.
2: I don't know what you're talking about. You know, by the way, it's Pope Hat Night at the White Sox game next Tuesday.
3: No.
2: No, they're not playing the Reds, Paul. Paul just got in my ear. Nobody else could hear Paul, but I could hear Paul. I don't know who they're playing, but it's Pope Hat Night. I don't know what made me look that up. I don't know what made me look it up this morning, but in case anybody wants to go... Pope Hat Night at the White Sox.
3: The only
2: game.
3: Acceptable night for Pope Hat Night is if you're playing the Padres or the Cardinals.
2: I don't think that the White Sox are really that keen.
3: Oh, well.
2: They aren't thinking that well. You got to get into the marketing for the White Sox. Anyway, time to move on. Today is Thursday, August the 6th. It is the Feast of the Transfiguration of the Lord. More on that with Chris McGregor in just a little bit here. Joining us now on the Sunrise Morning Show is Father Robert Nixon. He's a Benedictine at New Norcia in Australia and translator of the Tan Resurrection series. We've been going through Solitude and Silence, The Cloister of the Heart by Thomas A. Kempis. Father, welcome back.
4: Thank you, Annie. It's great to be with you.
2: It is great to have you. And today we are looking at a little chapter from Thomas. Talking about how we can look to others who are a good example of silence. What does he have to say about this?
4: That's right. And he points us to certain persons who, through the grace of faith and devotion, are able to turn to God alone for everything they need. In whatever doubts and perplexities they experience, they seek guidance and consolation, not through human channels, but through prayer and contemplation. And he commends this practice to us as being a wonderful thing, as being exemplary, because, you know, if we think about it, we can go to no better source than to God himself when we need guidance, consolation, encouragement, maybe even wise correction. And we can access God through prayer, through contemplation, God is always there to listen to us. He's always there to console and advise us in his own way. And sometimes this is through the simple act of prayer itself. Sometimes it's through prayerful reading of the scripture. But certainly we should be, when we need someone to talk to, someone to advise, someone to console us, I think that we should not overlook the wonderful possibility of going straight to the top, going straight to God through prayer and contemplation.
2: Yeah, he has kind of an interesting perspective on this because, of course, we know that the Lord can speak through others who are speaking to us. And he takes that and says, well, yeah, but that's God speaking through them. So just go to God. Such an interesting point.
4: absolutely. This is right. And, of course, the words of other people sometimes act as the instrument of God or the voice of God speaking through that other person. But, you know, in a lot of cases, when another person offers us some word of illumination or wisdom, it's actually God himself who is speaking. And often what we hear is something which we would have found out or which perhaps we already know in the very depth of our own heart through prayer, you know. And very often people have a question of right or wrong of a particular issue. And, you know, through prayer, they already know the answer to that question. And the words of other people can often simply be a means of, of enforcing or perhaps validating what God has already taught them through their conscience and through prayer.
2: So then this whole idea of seeking out someone's aid, I mean, it's really just, there's always the possibility. I mean, he goes back to this point that he's hit on so often in these chapters on silence about how if we're talking to other people, it could be an occasion of sin, and we've always got to be on guard for that.
4: Absolutely, you know, and he says, by avoiding all conversation beyond those which practical necessity and charity and courtesy demand, which of course is, you know, a reasonable amount, mm-hmm. a person protects himself from innumerable occasions and instances of sin. And what is more, by virtue of the fact that he does not participate in the exchange of superfluous and vain words, he also preserves others from the occasions of slipping. You know, and I think this is a very good point, that if people fall into the bad habit of talking too much or talking inappropriately or flippantly or in a way that might in some way cause hurt to others, it always takes more than one person to go along with this. And, you know, I think the choice to cultivate silence not only helps the individual who makes that choice, but also the other people who surround them, because it removes some of the instances of potentially harmful conversation.
2: Well, it's such a good point that we could be leading others down the road of temptation if we're constantly seeking them out. You know, like, if we're constantly looking for other people's opinions, other people's consolations, and we're not turning to God, yeah. we're also setting them yeah. up for pride, really.
4: Very much so, you know. And this is one of the very important things in pastoral ministry, in, you know, my work as a spiritual director, is to try to lead people to the solutions themselves rather than offering them, you know, a big flow of words or different ideas. It's more of a case of listening and letting God speak, you know. And when people fall into the habit of looking for multiple opinions and views, it can often end up confusing them more, or they're doing it at a certain subconscious level because they want to hear the one which is their own preference rather than the one which is necessarily true, you know. So the practice, you know, 10 opinions are not better than one opinion. And I think this is something we need to bear in mind always, you know. And talk quickly becomes something which people just do as a habit for its own sake.
2: So, Father, how would you encourage us with this in mind to cultivate silence in this way? Do you have any practical tips on how we can, if we suffer from this, how can we go about turning it around?
4: Absolutely. So, you know, I think sometimes when our first impulse is to go and ask someone's advice or opinion or something, maybe just turn to God instead through prayer. And then on the other hand, when a person comes to you or to me or to any of your listeners asking for their opinion or advice, then it can be good to advise that person just to pray about it, just to listen to God and see what they come up with. Because, you know, we can offer no better advice than that, turning directly to God or turning to the Holy Scriptures and contemplating, thinking deeply and being listening to what God is saying. And God is speaking to us the absolute truth at all times when we just tune into it.
2: We've been talking to Father Robert Nixon, and you can find Solitude and Silence and the Tan Resurrection series linked at sunrisemorningshow.com, where you can also find the Sunrise Morning Show app to listen live and revisit this conversation if you would like. Father Robert, thank you so much.
4: Thanks, Annie. God bless you, and God bless all your listeners on this great feast.
2: And you as well, Father. Thank you. All right, it's 17 past. We're back with headlines right after this.
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3: 19 past. Here's Anna with headlines.
2: The Senate Homeland Security and Governmental Affairs Committee will vote today on whether to hold Dr. Anthony Fauci in contempt of Congress. Pope Leo is in the Assisi area today, taking part in a Franciscan youth event and celebrating Mass on this Feast of the Transfiguration. And during his general audience yesterday, Pope Leo continued his catechesis on Sacrosanctum Concilium, encouraging the lay faithful to pray the Liturgy of the Hours. And Matt, I have to issue a correction.
3: I hope so.
2: I did not realize, well, or I forgot, I guess. Paul has corrected me. White Sox Pope Hat Night is against the Reds.
3: All right.
2: I can't believe I got to get there.
3: Man.
2: Paul, we got to make a pilgrimage. Matt, you're already off on Tuesday next week.
3: Actually,
2: I don't know what we're going
3: to
2: do.
3: I meant to talk to you about that. I'm actually off on Wednesday.
2: What?
3: Yeah. Change of plans.
2: You want to go to Pope Hat Night?
3: Man. Well, the answer, of course, is yes. But I don't know how you make that happen.
2: I don't either, but...
3: We don't have, like, I think our travel budget is tapped at the moment.
2: Mm-hmm.
3: So we're just going to have to watch it. I celebrate privately, Anna Mitchell.
2: I guess. All right.
3: Pope Hat Night. Maybe we just got to have one in every stadium.
2: We really should have planned this better.
3: We
2: had meant to do a little pilgrimage sunrise morning show meetup.
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0: 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Good morning, Chris.
1: Good morning, Anna. How are you today?
0: I am doing fine and excited to talk to you about this week's selection from the Office of Readings, which is for the August 6th Feast of the Transfiguration of Our Lord. Now, Chris, Scripture does not tell us which mountain Jesus climbs with Peter, James, and John to be transfigured and have a little chat with Moses and Elijah, but we know that it was Mount Tabor, which for the geography buffs in our audience is west of the Sea of Galilee and just kind of like juts out of the land between the sea and Nazareth. Now, I only know this because I play around with Google Earth. You know this because you have actually hiked that mountain. What was that like?
1: Oh, it was an event of a lifetime. It was an incredible experience. I didn't appreciate it until we actually undertook it. I knew we were going to plan on walking from the base of the mount all the way up, and you have to go back and forth.
0: I was
1: going to
0: say, did you take that like windy road that kind of like snakes up the side?
1: Absolutely did, and it was a hot day, very hot. It was in the summertime in June in 2023. And it was wonderful because I just took a slow, steady pace up there. Some of the others that I were with, some that were a little younger, raced up the top of the hill and they got sick because they did it too quick and it was too hot. And it taught me once again the wisdom, slow and steady.
0: Yeah.
1: Right? And God bless them. But it really is, I can understand why, what was it, Psalm 89 refers to it as this place of joy, of divine encounter. It's been an incredible spot to sit and just rest with what our Lord was doing, especially for those apostles right before he would be crucified, to remind them who he was, but also who they are called to be and who they will encounter, because not only do they see him glorified, but they also see Moses and they see Elijah. This was a pilgrimage in the footsteps of Elijah that I was on. So to be there and to experience that, it's a wonderful opportunity to really reflect not only on a physical journey up that mountain, that holy mountain, and to come back down again, which I thought was actually harder coming back down. Coming back into life after having that. But that's the real gift that we've been given to share in as well.
0: Well, you know, that's what we talk about when we talk about mountaintop experiences, right? It's talking about going to the top of Mount Tabor and seeing Jesus transfigured in all his glory and then having to come back down. And Jesus, it tells us in Scripture, sets his face to Jerusalem in that moment. I think St. Luke particularly states that, and then it's just this march down to Jerusalem for his passion and death. Now, in the Office of Readings, this is a sermon on the Transfiguration by Anastasius of Sinai, and he brings it down to our level. Like, okay, the Transfiguration is great. I mean, obviously, an incredible moment in the life of Christ. What does it mean for me, though, Chris?
1: It comes more towards the end of the reading, but he reminds us that we, too, are called to have that encounter, that to experience God in his glory, and that Mount Tabor, actually, for us as Christians, it begins with the journey into the heart. It begins to find the Lord glorified, as St. Teresa of Avila did in the interior castle. You get through all the seven castles, and what do you behold? Christ, the King, sits in majesty. Where? In the depths of our soul. And that's where he sits. As St. Paul will say, it is not I who live, but it's Christ who lives in me. So we too make that journey, not only just to behold Christ and to be in his presence physically, in those that we meet and in the beautiful opportunity of the sacraments that we receive, but not to forget that he dwells within us. So to go into that interior space, that place where he dwells. You know, it's interesting, Anna, that St. John of the Cross, when you look at his drawings as he ascends the mountain, right? Mm-hmm. When you look at his drawing, it's kind of strange because it's almost as though the mountain turns inward in his drawing. Where, so as he's ascending the mountain, he's ascending inward. Wow. And that's where we too can experience and behold the transfiguration and encounter him. Isn't it wonderful that we are here, as St. Peter would say? And that's, we have that opportunity every single day, but not just to stay there. And as this great saint will tell us, who has given us this homily and whose name you say much better than I do, he's telling us this too for us is because of that crucifixion, because of that journey to Jerusalem, that longer walk that Jesus made for us, we too are partakers in his glory.
0: Yeah. I mean, this is what Peter says in his second letter when he recounts the vision of the transfiguration just prior to describing it. He says, his divine power has granted to us all things that pertain to life and godliness through the knowledge of him who called us to his own glory and excellence, by which he has granted to us his precious and very great promises, that through these you may escape from the corruption that is in the world because of the passion, and here's the key, become partakers of the divine nature. This is exactly what Anastasius of Sinai is saying, right, Chris? We become like God.
1: We do what he says. Let us run with confidence and joy into that cloud.
0: But just don't run up Mount Tabor when it's hot outside or you'll get sick. Thank you, Chris McGregor. Find Discerning Hearts linked at sunrisemorningshow.com. 1:30 the hour now on the Sunrise Morning Show. It's time for news. Iran says the U.S. is ready to return to commitments, but still denies that talks have been taking place with Washington. The country's deputy foreign minister made the comments yesterday without much explanation, possibly referring to the interim agreement reached in June before a ceasefire fell apart. Under that agreement, the U.S. had promised to lift its naval blockade of Iranian ports while maritime traffic would have free transit of the Strait of Hormuz. President Trump said that talks have indeed been happening, quote, whether Iran wants to admit it or not. The president also said that a deal was close, but that the U.S. was ready to return to launching military strikes on Iran if necessary. The Senate Homeland Security and Governmental Affairs Committee votes today on whether to hold former White House health advisor Dr. Anthony Fauci in contempt of Congress. Tammy Trujillo reports.
2: The vote comes after the former White House health advisor invoked the Fifth Amendment more than 100 times in a hearing last week about the COVID-19 pandemic. Fauci refused to answer questions, saying he thinks committee chair and Republican Senator Rand Paul wants to see him behind bars and is obsessed with him. I'm Tammy Trujillo.
0: Firefighters have established containment lines around the wildfires burning in the Spokane, Washington area. Officials say they reached between 5 and 13% containment on the three fires and were making steady progress, aided by cooler weather. Pope Leo is in the Assisi area today, taking part in a Franciscan youth event. He has already met with those participating in the Go Franciscan Youth Meeting and answered some of their questions. And he's celebrating Mass for the Feast of the Transfiguration today at the Basilica of Santa Maria degli Angeli. He'll be back in Rome this afternoon. The Holy Father will visit his former diocese in November. The Holy See announced yesterday that he's agreed to an apostolic visit to South America, and Chiclayo, Peru is on the itinerary. He will visit Uruguay, Argentina, and Peru from November 6th through the 17th. During his general audience yesterday, Pope Leo continued his catechesis on Sacrosanctum Concilium, encouraging the lay faithful to pray the Liturgy of the Hours. From Vatican Radio, Thaddeus Jones reports.
3: The Pope said, from the day of Pentecost, the Spirit dwells in the Church, inspiring every one of her activities, and in particular, prayer. Since then, the Pope noted, the Church has never failed to come together to celebrate the Paschal mystery.
4: Far from avoiding the world and its needs, all prayer, especially in the entire liturgy, is the essential dimension of our humanity. In our prayer, we unite ourselves with Jesus to offer praise and thanksgiving to God the Father through the power of the Holy Spirit.
3: Prayer, he stressed, is worth rediscovering in its true form. And here, the Constitution Sacrosanctum Concilium took this need seriously. The Vatican II document established that the term prayer designates the liturgy as a whole. This perspective is decisive, the Pope explained, for it guided the liturgical reform, making the active participation of the faithful its central pillar. The liturgy, he said, is presented first and foremost as the place of encounter of God's initiative in drawing near to humanity in his Son. And every week and every day, the Eucharist and the Liturgy of the Hours are the breath of the life of the Church, which makes the Holy Spirit circulate through her body. He said, in this prayer, Christ joins the entire community of mankind to himself, associating it with his own singing of this canticle of divine praise.
4: My brothers and sisters, may we find the spiritual nourishment necessary on our earthly pilgrimage by joining with the whole Church in her liturgical prayer as we await the coming of our Lord Jesus Christ.
3: Pope Leo concluded by emphasizing that each hour is an act of hope, and that during our earthly pilgrimage, we keep watch, awaiting with the whole Church the glorious return of the Lord. Not that is just.
0: The Senate has confirmed Dr. Erica Schwartz as the next director of the CDC. She's former Deputy Surgeon General and Coast Guard official, and is the first Senate-confirmed CDC director in nearly a year. That's the news. It's 35 past the hour.
5: Do you like your coffee cold and maybe a little sweet?
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8: This is Franciscan Media's Saint of the Day for August 6th. Today we celebrate the Transfiguration of the Lord. The Gospels of Matthew, Mark, and Luke report the story of the Transfiguration, when Jesus appeared to his disciples in glorified form just after Jesus' first prediction of his passion and death. Standing beside Jesus were Moses and Elijah. A voice from the heavens declared, "This is my beloved Son, with whom I am well pleased. Listen to him." After the voice had spoken, the disciples found Jesus alone. According to tradition, Mount Tabor was the site of the revelation. The feast has been celebrated in the East since before the end of the first Christian millennium. The Western observance began sometime later. What does today's feast tell us about Jesus? There are various interpretations. Some biblical scholars see it as a mystical experience on the part of Jesus' disciples. Some even see it as a resurrection appearance by Jesus that somehow got misplaced. Clearly, though, the Feast of the Transfiguration offers a foreshadowing of Jesus' future glory. It reminded Peter, James, and John, and it likewise reminds us, that the glory and the suffering of Jesus are intertwined. There's more about the saints along with inspiration and Catholic resources at our website, saintoftheday.org. From Franciscan Media, this has been Saint of the Day.
5: Sunrise Morning Show continues. It's always great to be a part of your mornings. And Anna Mitchell, is the Feast of the Transfiguration. Big feast on the church calendar. And I'm sure that Dr. John Bergsman will have plenty to say about it next hour.
0: Yeah.
5: And Peter's experience of it, because the second reading today is going to be Peter sharing his experience of the Transfiguration. But if it's okay with you, I want to look a little bit at the first reading.
0: Okay.
5: Because you and I had, we talk a lot off the air about what life was like for me as an evangelical when I was, you know, kind of in the rapture world in the 80s and 90s. It was the air that we breathed, and actually there are a lot of people listening right now who probably have family members who have been in the Left Behind series. Maybe you've been in it yourself. Maybe you go back to late great Planet Earth. This whole dispensationalist framework The basic flavor of it, it came out in the 1860s. It's been kind of rolling in various forms ever since, is that there's all these different dispensations. Jesus did not actually take the throne in Jerusalem when he came. Therefore, there must be a different plan, and that plan is the church. In order for Jesus to come and actually take his throne, the church has to be raptured out of the world, and then Jesus comes back and, you know, takes his rightful throne in Jerusalem. Now, that's what a dispensationalist believes. Catholics actually reject that for a few different reasons, the biggest one being that, no, we believe that the kingdom of God on earth is the church, and Jesus reigns through it now.
0: Absolutely.
5: So, that being said, Anna Mitchell,
0: Let's look at Daniel, which is what we talked to Dr. Bergsma about last week.
5: Yeah, and I can't remember. Did he talk much about the Son of Man coming on the clouds?
0: I mean, we talked more about it in terms of Jesus becoming dazzling white and his resemblance to the Ancient of Days. So
5: yes,
0: just kind of setting up the transfiguration as a theophany.
5: Yes.
0: This manifestation of the divine nature of Christ.
5: Well, I want to talk about the coming on the clouds because,
0: okay,
5: so there are a few different places that we hear about Jesus coming on the clouds, and this is part of the second coming imagery that we get in dispensationalism. You know, we of course also believe something like this in Catholicism as well. But in Revelation 1 verse 7 it says, "Behold, he is coming with the clouds, and every eye will see him." There's another passage when Jesus is talking very apocalyptically in his Olivet Discourses in Matthew 24, starting in verse, we'll say about 30. "There will appear the sign of the Son of Man in heaven. All the tribes of the earth will mourn. They will see the Son of Man coming on the clouds of heaven with power and great glory." The other main place that we hear about Jesus, or the Son of Man, rather, as it's referred to in Daniel, coming on the clouds, is in this first reading from Daniel. So when I say the Son of Man is coming on the clouds, many people automatically think he's coming down from heaven.
0: Right.
5: Interestingly enough, in Daniel's reading today, it says, "As the visions continued during the night, I saw one like a Son of Man coming on the clouds of heaven. When he reached the Ancient One as was presented before him, then he received dominion, glory,
0: and kingship." So he was going up.
5: So when the Son of Man comes on the clouds in Daniel's rendering, he's coming to take his throne, to receive dominion, glory, and kingship, and all the peoples and nations and languages serve him. Now that's interesting for a few reasons, but one of them is because in the very first big Christian sermon that happens in the early church at Pentecost, Peter comes out of the upper room on fire, super excited, and says, "Listen, let all the house of Israel therefore know assuredly that God has made him both Lord and Christ, this Jesus whom you crucified. He has taken the throne of his father David, and he is reigning now." Who's in? I paraphrase that last part.
0: Who's in? And they were cut to the heart.
5: Yes, and they... Yeah. So it is interesting that, you know, the dispensationalist worldview would say, well, Jesus went away, but he'll come back on the clouds, and then he'll be in charge. Whereas the reading from Daniel and the way that Peter seems to interpret this is that coming on the clouds is an indication that he is in charge, and a cloud it is that actually took him from their sight at the ascension. So the church is not some separate off in the clouds project that is going to get, you know, kind of swept away, and then Jesus gets down to what he really came to do here in the end times. But no, the Son of Man has come on the clouds in a very real way by taking the throne at the ascension. So there's a lot more to say about that, Anna Mitchell, but I just thought the coming on the clouds thing was one of those things that everybody... You know, we tend to have that image of, oh, that's at the end when he comes back, and forget. No, there's some other ways to think about Jesus coming on the clouds, too.
0: Doesn't a cloud appear during the Transfiguration, too?
5: Yeah, I mean, certainly in all the art as well. I mean, this is the whole clouds and light. It's imagery very much like what we see in the book of Daniel, as Dr. Bergsma was discussing last week.
0: There's a whole thing about the...
9: the miracle of the cloud for the Feast of the Transfiguration. However, I think the miracle follows the Julian calendar with the Orthodox. But but there is a cloud that descends over Mount Tabor every year on the Feast of the Transfiguration.
5: Yeah.
9: Did you know that? Isn't that cool? It's cool.
5: Well, and the it's from the cloud that the voice comes saying, this is my beloved, son.
9: Which is why, well, I don't want to scoop Dr. Bergsma. Never mind. I'm not going to talk about it.
5: Don't scoop him.
9: Yeah. You got to tune in what, like 20-ish minutes, and Dr. Bergsma will talk more about that very thing.
5: All right.
9: So you continue listening on your affiliate or download the Sunrise Morning Show app so you can continue listening, you'll hear the experts talk about it.
5: That's right. Well, in the meantime, Anna Mitchell, a lot of this stuff that we've been doing over at the Coming Home Network is done to help people who the only way they've ever thought about thinking about the end times is through a dispensationalist framework. And we always have to give the disclaimer because once you start to deconstruct dispensationalism and get back into what, like, historically Christianity has taught for 1850 years leading up to the dispensationalist idea, the first thing they think is, wait, Catholics don't believe in the second coming? And we're like, no. No. That's not what we said. We profess it in the Nicene Creed at every single Mass. I profess it in the Apostles' Creed every time I pray the Rosary.
9: This whole point that, you know, what was spoken in the Old Testament by the prophets and what they anticipated was fulfilled in Christ and will be fulfilled in a new and fuller way. I guess fuller might be heretical. How do I put this, Matt? And will continue to be fulfilled, come to its completion, I guess.
5: Yes.
9: In the end times.
5: Yes, indeed. And there's a similar thing happens when you start to deconstruct Sola Scriptura and they think, wait, Catholics don't believe in the authority of Scripture? And we say, no, that's not what we said. We have a completely extraordinarily high view of Scripture. We just look at it differently than you look at it, and we frame it different. But, you know, the thing with a lot of the evangelicals who come from that world, they have very specific, nailed down, concrete ideas of exactly what happened at the beginning of the world. And they have very concrete, explicitly detailed visions of what happens at the end of the world. Whereas the church is a lot more content to leave those things in the realm of mystery and let us sort of discuss amongst ourselves and meditate upon those things.
9: Mm-hmm.
5: So, anyway.
9: The kingdom is here, ladies and gentlemen.
5: You are in it if you're in the church. Let's go.
9: It is here.
5: As Peter says, and I quote, who's in?
9: Who's in?
5: 14 till, we're back right after this.
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5: Joined now by Amy Fay, Director of the Center for the Restoration of Christian Culture at Thomas More College for the Liberal Arts. Amy, welcome to the show.
16: Thank you.
5: So there is news on the cause of Sigrid Undset, Nobel Prize winner, novelist, Norwegian. What is your interest in her?
16: Well, I first encountered her work probably 2 decades ago. My mother-in-law gave me a copy of her Kristin Lovren's Daughter, and I had been teaching English medieval literature then, and the novel completely opened up medieval Christendom for me in a way that was transforming, and I began teaching her work. I still teach her work, and reading her work led me to her life, and I became enamored of her heroism, her holiness, and her example.
5: Well, we'll get into the news surrounding her cause here in just a minute, but I don't even know you, Amy. I can't believe I'm telling you this and admitting this to all of our listeners. So I came into the Catholic Church in 2005, some 20 years ago. And when I say I read my way into the church, I don't mean I read Justin Martyr and Scott Hahn. I mean, I read lots of Flannery O'Connor and J.R.R. Tolkien and Walker Percy and G.K. Chesterton. The Catholic literary tradition really drew me towards the Catholic faith. And here I am, some 21-plus years in the church, and I have never read Sigrid Undset. So what do you say to a person like me?
16: It's a common confession that I hear.
5: What do you say to a person like me?
16: It's never too late to start. Stick with it. I know a lot of people who begin reading, and they get really frustrated with the main character because she is headed for a train wreck. I don't like giving spoiler alerts, so I won't say more than that.
5: Well, any good novel's got a main character conflict, so you can leave it at that.
16: That's right. But a novel that's 1,100 pages, you have to want, it's an investment. And I have many close friends who make similar confessions. Hopefully none of my students who've been in the class, many of whom have similarly had, spiritual, spiritual life has been enriched by reading the novel. I would say, you could start small. You could read a pre-conversion novel, which is also a very good place to start, Gunnar's Daughter, and then maybe you'll get hooked and you'll move on to Kristin and the Master of Hesseken. So those are her two medieval works that I would recommend.
5: Okay, well, I'm rereading The Lord of the Rings in preparation for finally reading The Silmarillion, which I admit now also in public that I have never actually read. So there are some of these things that they're so daunting.
16: I never have either, so we're in the same camp there.
5: I am so relieved to hear you say that. some of these works by some of these great Catholic authors with such comprehensive minds, they're so intimidating that you can sort of have them on your shelf and be like, man, I want to seem smart, so what if I put this on my shelf? But then you just hope nobody ever asks you about such things. But you got the news, like the rest of us, that Bishop Fredrik Hansen of Oslo announced at the beginning of July that Sigrid Undset's canonization cause would be opened. And, this fall, things are going to be moving around with that. When you first picked up her work, did you think, I am reading the work of a potential saint?
16: I mean, maybe not when I first picked it up, but the more I read about her and the more I read what she read, the more I thought I am in the presence of someone who has profound insight and holiness and who had a great deal of faith that sustained her in very difficult times. So her life was from very early on inspirational to me in my spiritual life. You know, no, I mean, in some respects, but the intimacy and familiarity with which she writes about saints, they're her friends, and her friendship with the saints was for me a kind of early indicator of her own sanctity.
5: Yeah, that's pretty cool. Now, when you assign Kristen Laberstadter, and your students realize that you're getting you're giving them an 1,100 page novel about medieval the medieval female experience, you know, and all this other stuff, how do they respond? And how do they respond when they've actually gone through it?
16: I mean, I can't speak for every single one of them, but I mean, there are a lot of young men who are in the class, and
5: they're like, "Please kill me now. No, thank you."
16: You know, the novel's not all about, you know, motherhood and nursing and dealing with sick children. It's very comprehensive, and she has such incredible insights into human nature. I mean, her handling of priests and their trials and challenges, her handling of both female and male characters. You know, I would maybe compare her to someone like George Eliot in that kind of handling, but on a much deeper and more profound level. So I think there's something. I can't remember which male Catholic blogger said this is a novel that has a kind of Viking spirit, and so I think there's, you know, not in that it's glorifying the pagan past, but it definitely has elements that are of interest to of all sorts of readers. So I have students who love it, and they end up learning more about the kings of medieval Norway, and it kind of sends them off in other directions.
5: Yeah, actually, I should probably also point out that most of the people who have recommended her work to me have been men, interestingly enough. But, you know, there's another piece of this, too. You know, she's a Nobel Prize winner. And if she ends up being canonized, well, she's already, by being in the conversation, among some other very interesting people, because there are other people who are either canonized or on the path to canonization who have either won the Nobel Prize or been nominated, including Archbishop Oscar Romero, Aloysius Schwartz, who is an American from D.C., who's being, he's in the process. You've got Cardinal Stefan Wyszynski. You got Pope Paul VI was nominated, Pope St. Paul VI. And, of course, Mother Teresa, probably the most famous of the group to have won a Nobel Prize. What an interesting thing this says about the Church.
16: Right. Yeah, it really does. I mean, there was a lot of controversy in giving her the Nobel Prize precisely because of her views during that time. So it was a hard-won award, even in her own lifetime. You know, I think that, you know, I suppose that gives us hope for the prize itself and for other prize winners. But no, she received the Grand Cross of St. Olaf, and she received many, secular honors during her lifetime.
5: Well, thanks so much, Amy Fahey, to give us a bit of a view of Sigrid Undset with this news that the cause for her canonization has been opened. So hopefully we'll have more as that continues. We like to follow the saints in the making. Those are cool stories. Anybody who makes it into that kind of a rarefied air reminds us that it's possible for you and me to join them in that beatific vision. We got another full hour of the Sunrise Morning Show coming up on this Feast of the Transfiguration. Dr. John Bergsma, Rita Heikenfeld, Gary Machuda, and more. Stay with us if you can. It's 3 minutes before the hour.
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Hi, I'm Father Mike Driscoll, and I am excited to be co-hosting This Spirit World along with Debbie Giorgiani every Saturday at 10 a.m. Central, 11 a.m. Eastern. We are exploring the strange and wonderful world of angels, demons, saints, mystical experiences, miracles, sacraments, and even our own souls and relationships. 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

0: even a Catholic trivia game for you to play. We're traveling with you together on the road to holiness today. 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
1: Good morning, my friend. Welcome back to Morning Joy, where truth matters. I'm your host, Nick De La Torre. I am thrilled to be with you here this morning. What a beautiful thing to be alive today on Thursday, July 6th, the Feast of the Transfiguration of the Lord. What an incredible time in history when the God of the universe, who had become man, also revealed his divinity. An incredible thing. I want to welcome you. If you're tuning in across the nation, whether in Texas, Alabama, Washington, D.C., Maryland, Virginia, Kansas, Florida, maybe you're in Illinois, Iowa, Wisconsin. 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And I want to thank all of our faithful sponsors and the guardians of GRN, people just like you who decided to help us to spread the gospel, spread the good news, spread the joy of the truth of Catholicism, a relationship with God online. Thank you. 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My friend, I want to invite you to join me in prayer this morning with the Angelus. In the name of the Father, and of the Son, and of the Holy Spirit, amen. The angel of the Lord declared unto Mary,
2: and she conceived of the Holy Spirit.
1: Hail Mary, full of grace, the Lord is with thee. Blessed art thou among women, and blessed is the fruit of thy womb, Jesus.
2: Holy Mary, Mother of God, pray for us sinners, now and at the hour of our death. Amen.
1: Behold, the handmaid of the Lord.
2: Be it done unto me according to thy word.
1: Hail Mary, full of grace, the Lord is with thee. Blessed art thou among women, and blessed is the fruit of thy womb, Jesus.
2: Holy Mary, Mother of God, pray for us sinners, now and at the hour of our death. Amen.
1: And the Word was made flesh,
2: and dwelt among us.
1: Hail Mary, full of grace, the Lord is with thee. Blessed art thou among women, and blessed is the fruit of thy womb, Jesus.
2: Holy Mary, Mother of God, pray for us sinners, now and at the hour of our death. Amen.
1: Pray for us, O Holy Mother of God,
2: that we may be made worthy of the promises of Christ.
1: Let us pray. Pour forth, we beseech thee, O Lord, thy grace into our hearts, that we, to whom the incarnation of Christ, thy Son, was made known by the message of an angel, may by his passion and cross be brought to the glory of his resurrection. Through the same Christ, our Lord. Amen.
2: Amen.
1: In the name of the Father, and of the Son, and of the Holy Amen. Well, this morning of Morning Joy is going to be a real treat. It's going to be really interesting. We have a very, very special guest in the second hour this morning. His name, get this, is Dr. Phil De La Torre. And if your alarm bells are going off, there's a reason for that. His last name is very familiar. You're like, why do I know this name? Well, it's my last name too, because Dr. Phil De La Torre is my dad. So we're going to have my dad, Dr. Phil De La Torre, on with us in the second hour, talking to us about the renewal of the mind and being more self-aware and how that can propel us as people in our spiritual lives, in our faith lives, and in our professional lives and our relationships. So very excited to have this discussion with Dr. Phil De La Torre. He's an industrial psychologist. So that should be very, very fun. And then later this hour on Bishop Sheen Today, Alan Smith is going to talk to us about the process of canonization, specifically as it relates to Venerable Archbishop Fulton Sheen, but even generally. It'll be the canonization process is a very misunderstood thing, and Alan Smith is going to bring some light to it for us today. At 15 minutes after the hour, Debbie Giorgiani and Cy Kellett are going to be pulling the inside file on the four thinking styles that have been identified. Which one fits you? So that'll be an interesting tie-in with the conversation we'll have in the second hour with Dr. Phil, Dad.

0: All right, let's go now to Dave Vacherez, the president of Annunciation Radio, and his word of the day.
1: Our word for today is dominion, taken from the book of the prophet Daniel, chapter 7. As I watched, thrones were set up, and the ancient one took his throne. His clothing was bright as snow, and the hair on his head as white as wool. His throne was flames of fire with wheels of burning fire. A surging stream of fire flowed from where he sat. Thousands upon thousands were ministering to him, and myriads upon myriads attended him. The court was convened, and the books were opened. This is described. Who's the ancient one described here? This is God the Father, right? Because the next couple of lines, we're going to see the entrance of the Son of God, the victorious entrance, and all that is given to him and all who believe in him. But wow, this descriptive of what is to come. Look, eye has not seen, ear has not heard, nor has it even occurred in the mind of a man what God has waiting for those who love him, right? So we can imagine, we can in our mind's eye, think of what heaven is going to be. None of us are going to get there. None of us are going to get to imagining what it's really like, because it's beyond our imagination. And these little hints, these little glimpses we get, oh my goodness, how wonderful, how fabulous, how fantastic is it going to be? The awesomeness of the God that we serve. So after this descript of the ancient one, the God our Father, now we see this. As the visions during the night continued, again, this from the book of the prophet Daniel. Daniel says, I saw one like a son of man coming on the clouds of heaven. When he reached the ancient one and was presented before him, the one like a son of man received dominion, glory, and kingship. All peoples, nations, and languages serve him. His dominion is an everlasting dominion that shall not be taken away, that shall not be taken away. His kingship shall not be destroyed. Brothers and sisters, have no doubt about this. The God that we serve will be there forever. We will be with him for all of eternity if we remain faithful to him. If we give our lives over to him, if we accept this invitation that he has before us to come into relationship with him, receive this gift of faith that he has won for us, this victory that he has won for us by his own death, resurrection, and ascension to the throne of his Father, the ancient one that we see here. He shall always have dominion. He receives all glory, power, and might, all of it. And we, as those who he has won over by his own sacrifice, we get to participate in that, not simply by serving him there, but of being allowed to be members of the family of God in this place. Family members. Yes, this is describing our home, our eternal home. And yes, this is describing that entry, that victorious entry of the one who looks like the Son of Man and is the Son of Man, the one that took on flesh that he might die, that we might be saved. This is what awaits us. What can the difficulties that we have before us, how can they even measure up compared to this? They are like a sand, they are like a piece of sand on the shore. That's it. A single sand, a single droplet of water in a vast ocean are our difficulties compared to this great future that awaits us, where dominion shall always be his. And so we have the opportunity to be with him forever because of it. Dominion, our word for today.
0: Thank you so much, Dave, for bringing us that beautiful word of the day. You're listening to Morning Joy, where truth matters. I'm your host, Nick de la Torre. Let's go now to the Guadalupe Radio Network News Brief with Bailey Garland. 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
2: This is your Guadalupe Radio Network News Brief for Thursday, August 6th. A man accused of firing 5 rounds at a Catholic church in Las Cruces, New Mexico, earlier this year, is now facing a federal firearms charge. Prosecutors announced on August 3rd that Matthew Albane Alarcon allegedly opened fire at the front entrance of St. Genevieve's Catholic Church on May 4th. Because Alarcon has prior New Mexico felony conviction for possession of a controlled substance, he is prohibited from possessing a firearm or ammunition and has since been charged in federal court for possessing both. Zeal News reported that Alarcon allegedly admitted to the shooting and owning the handgun during a May 14th interview, telling officers that his religious beliefs prompted him to carry out the harmful action. Alarcon will remain in custody pending trial and faces up to 15 years in prison if convicted. A trial date has not yet been scheduled. As artificial intelligence drives a rapid expansion of energy-hungry data centers across the United States, Catholic environmental advocates are urging lawmakers, technology companies, and consumers to evaluate the industry's growth through the lens of Catholic social teaching. As reported by EWTN News, Catholic leaders in social teaching, environmental stewardship, and advocacy said the church is not opposed to artificial intelligence itself, but is very concerned about the ethics involved in the design of these tools and data centers, which house the computer servers that process and store information behind artificial intelligence systems. Their rapid growth has also prompted concerns over electricity use, water consumption, electronic waste, and impacts on nearby communities. As artificial intelligence becomes an increasingly permanent part of daily life, Catholic leaders say the challenge is ensuring its development serves the common good while respecting both the human dignity and God's creation. The childhood home of Neil Armstrong, famously known as the first man to walk on the moon, is up for sale for the first time in nearly 40 years. Owned by a retired history teacher devoted to preserving its past and charming character, Karen Mikesell bought the place in 1988 without knowing who had previously lived there. Today, Armstrong's two-story boyhood home is an occasional stop for visitors to the Armstrong Air and Space Museum in Wapakoneta, Ohio, even though the house itself isn't open for tours. Now 82 years old, Mikesell said she hopes someone might be willing to buy the house and donate it to the Armstrong Museum, which, according to its spokesperson, doesn't have the funds to acquire the property. While according to AP News, the house, which is listed at $430,000, isn't legally protected from alteration, Mikesell is optimistic that the new owners will respect its historical richness. Representative Chuck Edwards of North Carolina said he wouldn't seek re-election, withdrawing from the race 2 days after a House investigation concluded the congressman had made unwelcome sexual advances to female staffers. According to the Wall Street Journal, Edwards made the announcement in a short post on X early Wednesday, saying he would complete his term representing North Carolina's 11th congressional district. It concluded in a 25-page report that the congressman had made frequent comments regarding two staffers' appearance and weight, sent them messages late at night, texted them deeply personal and seemingly romantic thoughts, intruded on personal occasions without invitation, paid for personal vacations, and spent thousands of dollars on gifts. A spokesperson for the Edwards campaign declined to comment on the House committee findings, but Edwards has previously denied any wrongdoing. This has been your Guadalupe Radio Network Daily News Brief. I'm Bailey Garland.
0: Thank you, Bailey, for bringing us those headlines. You're listening to Morning Joy, where truth matters, and I would love to give you our Morning Joy Catholic trivia. The answer to yesterday's question is that Viaticum is the name of the Holy Communion when it is received by a Catholic on the verge of death. It's a Latin word that means essentially provision for a journey. And it is indeed that. And the prize this week is the book The Last Riddle, Advice on Living and Dying Well from the Imprisoned St. Thomas More by Stephen Smith. And so the question you got to answer today if you want your chance to win this book is the following. Which Catholic saint is often considered the patron saint of people struggling with mental illness because of his or her own profound emotional and spiritual trials? The options are St. Luke the Evangelist, St. John Bosco, St. Dimphna, or St. Lucy. You can submit your answer by visiting grnonline.com/joy. Again, that's grnonline.com/joy. We're going now to a short radio break, but on the other side, we'll have the Inside File with Debbie Giorgiani and Cy Kelly.
3: This is Franciscan Media's Saint of the Day for August 6th. Today we celebrate the Transfiguration of the Lord. The Gospels of Matthew, Mark, and Luke report the story of the Transfiguration, when Jesus appeared to his disciples in glorified form just after Jesus' first prediction of his passion and death. standing beside Jesus were Moses and Elijah. A voice from the heavens declared, "This is my beloved Son, with whom I am well pleased. Listen to him." After the voice had spoken, the disciples found Jesus alone. According to tradition, Mount Tabor was the site of the revelation. The feast has been celebrated in the East since before the end of the first Christian millennium. The Western observance began sometime later. What does today's feast tell us about Jesus? There are various interpretations. Some biblical scholars see it as a mystical experience on the part of Jesus' disciples. Some even see it as a resurrection appearance by Jesus that somehow got misplaced. Clearly, though, the Feast of the Transfiguration offers a foreshadowing of Jesus' future glory. It reminded Peter, James, and John, and it likewise reminds us, that the glory and the suffering of Jesus are intertwined. There's more about the saints along with inspiration and Catholic resources at our website, saintoftheday.org. From Franciscan Media, this has been Saint of the Day.
0: Good morning, my friend. Welcome back to Morning Joy, where truth matters. I'm your host, Nick De La Torre. And we're going to go now to Debbie Giorgiani and Cy Kellett, who are going to open the Insight file on the four thinking styles that were recently identified. And it might be helpful to you to find out which one fits you. Let's go to them now over on the Insight file.
4: Well, thank you so much for joining us on the Inside File. I'm Debbie Giorgiani with Cy Kellett, and Cy brought another article that I find so interesting. The link is in the show notes, thanks to our senior producer, Tim. Four types of thinker have been identified. Okay, so four types. Which one are you? So these different types of, you know, thinkers. So and Cy, we're going to get into it. And I tried to see where I'm at and where I'm floating to and everything. So tell us how you got this, where you got this, and why do we need to hear about this?
5: That's why I liked this article, because it's whenever I see you see an article, it reminds me of like the old, like I have older sisters. So the teen girl magazines always had like a quiz in them, like what kind of a X are you? And you'd have to find yourself in there, and then they'd have advice for you and all that. And there's something irresistible to us, I think, as like trying to figure out what we are and how we fit in all of this. So the article is titled Four Types of Thinkers Have Been Identified. And it's in The Guardian again. I'm back to, is this one in The Guardian? Let me check real quick. Yeah, it was published in The Guardian, July 25th. David Robson was the author. And he says that researchers have identified four broad styles of thinking, that different ways that we're approaching things by tracking people's thoughts in real time over 2 weeks. Right. The study suggests that while our minds wander constantly, they tend to wander in surprisingly consistent ways. And another way, that, Debbie, that this kind of struck me was Jesus saying, judge not, and constantly telling us not to judge others. And part of it is, I think, it comes down to more and more, the more we realize about the interior lives of people, right, we really are different from one another. There are certain things that are the same in all human beings, but we're very different. And if you know how other people are not necessarily functioning the way you are, I think it gives you a little bit of a sense of, yeah, I'm really in no position to judge other people.
4: So as you're listening to us unpack this article, what type of thinker are you? So try to see where you fit in. And just to let you know, it says here right up front in the article that people can float between different types of thinkers. Okay. So you don't have to be locked into a box. I'm very big on not labeling, Cy, because I think it traps people. It keeps people small. Sure. And I don't like that. So I like how they said you can float in between, but just so you get an understanding about this article, the study took place with 258 volunteers in the age range of 19 to 71 years old. Okay. And they had them have these, they downloaded an app and then it would beep at random times during the day, approximately 8 times during the day for 2 weeks. And then they'd have to quickly write down their thoughts and their happiness level of what, I think that is so fascinating. Like, it, you know, for me, it, I would probably be like a broken record. Every time it would beep, it would be like, what are you thinking about now, God? What are you thinking about now, God? What are you thinking about now, God? Because, you know, I think about and talk to God all day long. So that's pretty hilarious. I don't know if I would work out for this study, but it is interesting what they found from these volunteers, how, what people are actually thinking about through the course of their day based, you know, just quickly, you know, going to that place of what's in your mind. I found this article so fascinating because it tells you how we, the rhythm of life and what we are thinking about. And I think it's hilarious how, you know, many people think about food, which is so true. It's just interesting. But why don't you take us through this and let's see where we fit in.
5: Okay. So there are four types, as we said, of thinkers. And that is doing just what Debbie said, that that experiment. Where are people's minds going consistently? That's all. This is just where is your mind consistently? And the first group, and I wonder how many people are going to identify with this, the worriers. The worriers thought about, this is according to the article, the worriers thought about world events, politics, and social issues about 60% more than average. Their minds occupied with concerns over wars, COVID pandemic that was raging at the time, other major events. They thought about their safety and health about 50% more than average. Words that typically appeared in their thoughts included COVID, awake, lonely, pain, hunger, and fatigue. Interestingly, this group thought about music nearly twice as often as average. This makes sense to me because I don't know if you've, the correlation between anxiety and music seems very obvious to me, that that anxious people are very, very drawn to music as a way of soothing, and they, they can become very, they're almost experts in music. Often, at least that's been my experience of some of the anxious people in my life. So this is a, you know, you got to ask yourself, am I this? Am I a worrier? Am I spending a lot of time on world problems and wars and all that kind of thing? Are you, Debbie? Did you come into the war?
4: Oh, I come from a family of a professional.
5: Of
4: warriors. Yeah. Yeah.
5: Warriors.
4: Oh, yeah. My mother could worry for the best of them. Like, you could just give her a problem somewhere in the neighborhood and she'd be worrying about it and trying to figure out a solution. I mean, so I come from a family of that. That's why the Padre Pio quote, pray, hope, and don't worry, because worry is useless, was really helpful to me. But like I said at the beginning of this inside file, you can float between things. And I think this is interesting. You gravitate towards music, so true, to try and relax, or singing or dancing or just something, or going for a walk or something to distract, you know, to get yourself off of that, that worry cycle there. But again, I'm not big on labels at all. I don't like that because I think it keeps people stuck. However, I will tell you that for me personally, I fall into this category when I'm very, very tired. When I'm exhausted, I tend to start worrying about life. Where am I going? You know, is anybody going to be there for me when I'm dying? You know, that type of thing. And so I think it's very important that you kind of take a pulse on where you're at and not to give into that when you're tired or hungry or things of that nature before you enter into those kinds of thoughts. Because one of the things that we know in coaching, Cy, and you know this, it's pretty standard for people who understand the whole worry cycle, is that if you start to think too much about the things that are really fear-based, it's hard to pick back up and get out of it. It tends to spiral downward. And so that's, you don't want to entertain it for too long.
5: All right. The next one is the domestic. And
4: here's another group I'm in. I have a problem.
5: It's not like this is these ways of thinking that we have are opposites from one another or something. They're just all just random. Like, some people are like this, some people are like this. It's very interesting. So there's some people who have a domestic way of thinking. This group is focused more on practical and household matters. domestics devote about 50% more thoughts than average to chores, to home, to finances, but also stories through movies, books, and TV. The words that often describe their thoughts were highly variable. However, they included solve, process, debate, and document. And I had to really wonder, am I one of these people? I mean, I think I might be an eccentric one, but I think I definitely identify with these people. I don't know which category I fall into, but I definitely identify with these people who are, I don't want to say almost basic, you know, like, did I remember to do this? Or how am I going to, like, yeah. I like nothing better than spending time thinking about how am I going to trim that tree? You know, like it's fun to think about. So I probably am thinking on a very low, I don't know, like very like common level like this a lot. Anyways, I don't know if I am that kind of thinker, but I identify with that kind of thinker.
4: Mm-hmm. Very cool. Do you think more men do for that because they kind of want to take care of things, fix things?
5: It's funny because I was wondering if more women did because you almost have the 1950s housewife
4: the domestic
5: image in your mind. So I don't know if that. And it's funny because, you know, it's just a Guardian article. It doesn't give you tons of information and it's more or less for fun. And I did find it fun, but I don't know if it's more men or women.
4: Yeah. I'm just going to say, I'm so glad they put the notice or disclaimer or whatever at the beginning of the article saying you can float through all of these. Cause what my takeaway from this article is I have multiple personalities. I'm just going to share that because
5: you know what? The rest of us are all going, she finally sees it.
4: Yeah. I'm self-diagnosed.
5: Finally, Debbie came around to it.
4: But you know, don't you think you kind of do float depending on the situation? I mean, if you have a house.
5: Yes.
4: Needs a lot of yard work. You have a clutter in the house. Of course, you're going to be obsessed with thinking of everything that has to get done around the home. Right?
5: Yeah, that's probably. Yeah. That without question, and probably different stages in life, you do this as well. You know, depending on what the kind of things you're dealing with in life. But you probably do have a more or less control. Like a worrier is probably a worrier. You know, that's probably the baseline.
4: Hey, leave us alone.
5: All right. The next one, the third group. And like I said, these are not like, they don't seem related to one another. They're just different ways of being in the world. And the next group is a group called the bodily thinkers. No other group thinks more about their senses, feelings, mental impressions of themselves and the world than this one. As a group, bodily thinkers are the youngest with the average age of 32 and nearly two-thirds are women. They have the highest rate of unwanted intrusive thoughts at 28%. Words that appear frequently in their thoughts are therapist, ache, and overwhelm. The group might exemplify how people can move from one pattern of thinking to another. The higher proportion of women in this group could be due to the effects of the menstrual cycle, they say. It also reflects people who had physical or mental health issues during the study, turning their thoughts towards their bodies, symptoms, and cares. And it's funny because I don't think as a young man you understand should we take a break? We'll come back to I was going to get into
4: And this. Keep this in mind when we come back. Do you think it has a self-esteem issue there because they're talking about the younger? They're trying to find themselves too. You know what I'm trying to say? So I want to give them a pass in that category there. Let's hold it there and we'll send it for some announcements. We'll come back for the second segment of the Inside File.
0: Yeah, thank you so much, Debbie and Cy. This is really valuable stuff here. This is stuff that can help us understand ourselves better. And I'm looking forward to continuing the conversation after this break. For our listeners in the upper Midwest, you can celebrate Catholics. That was the wrong sentence I just read there. GRN is going to south of France. The 2027 GRN Bastions of Faith Pilgrimage retreat through southern France is filling up quickly. 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
0: Good morning, my friend. Welcome back to Morning Joy, where truth matters. I'm your host, Nick De La Torre, and we're in the middle of the Inside File. We are talking about this article with Debbie Giorgiani and Cy Kellett, this article about the four thinking styles. And I'm curious, where do you think you fall in these four styles? I'm trying to map out where I might fall. These are important ideas, though, that help us to be more self-aware and bring us closer to, in theory, becoming the saints that God created us to be by helping us understand who he made us to be, how uniquely he made each of us. Let's get right back into this now with Debbie. Cy.
4: Okay, we are back for part two. This is we're going through this article here from The Guardian. It's very interesting. What type of thinker are you? And so there's different categories, and they did this test on about 250 volunteers, and it was very interesting what came out of it, of how your mind shifts from different thoughts throughout the day. And so they were able to put it together into these categories, and we talked about the warrior. And those are those that worry all the time and have those thoughts that come in and kind of get you really thinking in that direction. Then you got the domestics, and now we're talking about the ones that are kind of more focused on the body. So pick up where you left off, Cy.
5: Well, it says that young women tend to be more in this group. And the whole world is paying attention to young women's bodies. That's one problem we have with the earth. You know, that's our whole society. Like, just look at advertising. So it doesn't strike me as shocking that young women would be having more bodily type thoughts. Yeah. But I think there's also a natural reason for it. And this is what I was going to get to before. They said the menstrual cycle. And certainly, I don't think enough young men understand what young women are dealing with physically. You know,
4: absolutely.
5: Young men don't have a reference for this. You know, I didn't begin to form a reference till I raised daughters. You know, my wife and I raised daughters. Well, you develop an empathy and understanding of a young woman is physically in the world in a different way than a young man is. But I don't think it's just that. I think it's also, and Debbie, you'll have to help me
4: society.
5: With this. Mm-hmm. No, I think that there are childbearing years. And I think women know when they are in those childbearing years and they're mm-hmm. attentive. There's just a natural, the mind is naturally attentive to the body, because women know that they are in those years where children could come.
4: Yeah, I believe that. Yeah, I would agree. I think it's very hard to be a woman. I really do. I think it's hard. I mean, it's you just made a comment about a woman's cycle, you know, a monthly cycle. Well, you know, a lot of men and a lot of dads do not understand that at all. And they'll say, why are you so emotional? Why are you so quiet? Why, you know, you were happy yesterday, but you're sad today. You know, the body goes through, you know, different you know, a process every single month. And it is for young women. And then you've got the pressure of society, and you, like you talked about Hollywood and everything and what's going on there. You're looking at magazines and you see that all airbrushed and everything looks perfect, and you're feeling lousy at home. You've got migraine headaches or whatever, or your stomach hurts, or, you know, you're just, and it's like, wow, is this is what it's supposed to be like? So you try to live up to that somewhat as best you can. You realize, you know, it's very difficult to do. It puts a ton of pressure on a young woman. And so your thoughts do go, I think at a young age, very much body image and what, how you appear out there in the world and your self-esteem and things of that nature. So this is understandable, totally that category, I think, for that age group. I think as you get older, you start to realize it's not worth it.
5: Well, yeah, right. And things change. We change biologically. So you can see how these things would change. But this is one of the ones that made me think about Jesus and his admonition, don't judge other people, that there are moral reasons not to judge other people, having to do with your own arrogance and all that. And Jesus is trying to protect us from that. But we really literally don't know what's going on inside of other people. We're using our own interior experience as an analogy to guess what's going on in other people. And many people don't ever learn that about themselves. They think that they actually know what's going on in other people. And one of the most important lessons you can learn in life is you don't know. You are guessing.
4: How about ask? Ask people how they're doing.
5: Men can't do that.
4: You can ask in a very gentle, polite way, not like you're judging, like, how are you feeling today? Oh, I better stay away from you. But you can just say, you know, is this a good time to talk? Is this an okay time to go out to dinner? Is this an okay time to stay? You know, try to don't predict always the other person, I would say, but go ahead.
5: Yeah. Yeah. And so this is one that got me the really thinking about how this little, you know, it's almost you know, it's just one study. It's a scientific effort to understand what people are thinking about. You realize, man, there's a lot of the world that's not like me. And I've got to stop going, that person did that because they're this or because they're that. You don't know what's going on in other people's minds. All right, the fourth.
4: And
5: the
4: be
5: fourth
4: kind.
5: Category.
4: Be kind. I always say that. Be kind. This category, this is me now, right now at my 60-year-old. Yes, I am a
5: That's
4: total.
5: Funny, 'cause I thought this might be me more than the others. Even though I'm a little bit domestic at my age.
4: Yeah.
5: This one's called the work hard, play hard.
4: Oh, yeah, totally me.
5: Work their minds are largely split between work and leisure, thinking about the job 50% more than average, while still thinking about hobbies, games, and art about 25% more. The group has the highest income and happiness score of all the groups and has slightly more males than females. So it's 50-50, basically. Keywords used to describe their thoughts include relaxation, presentation, flight, nail, project, and gym. I don't know what nail could mean. Two things, like I gotta nail that presentation, or like I physically need to go nail,
4: or get your nails
5: together.
4: Done no get yeah. your
5: or
4: nails
5: yeah.
4: done
5: oh, yeah kitchens three
4: that's
5: three
4: what
5: things.
4: That's what I took it as.
5: Yeah, that's funny. So maybe it is something about you get to a certain age and a lot of stuff goes away as you get older. And I do feel this work hard, play hard, thing. You gotta go, you know, I don't know if you get this, Debbie, but I get this sometimes. I only got so many more years left.
4: That's how I feel.
5: And so I gotta get some things done. And I know that can sound kind of pathetic in a way, like, no, you don't have to get, so just trust in Jesus and all that. And I agree with that. I agree with people who say
4: I love the way you said that, but, trust in Jesus and all that.
5: Yeah, and all that. Yeah. All that stuff. All that good stuff. But there is some part of you that I think, even in a good way sometimes, like if you were a holy person, it might be a kind of like, well, Lord, I've only got a few years left. Let me get some things done for you. You know, let me not waste these years that you've given me. So I think there's a holy way to go. I'm not saying that I have that, but I think there is a holy way to go about this as well. But as an older person, I think is more focused on, you know, getting some stuff done. Yeah, we got to wrap this thing up. I want to go out on a high note. I don't, you know, like let's not just drag this out.
4: Finish the race well.
5: Finish the race, so to speak. So are you a worrier? Oh, yeah. Sorry.
4: I float between all the categories, just to let you know, all day long.
5: A worrier?
4: Yep.
5: A domestic, a bodily thinker, or a work hard, play hard? Yeah.
4: All of me. How about you?
5: Which category are you? I was really surprised because they have a picture of a woman working in the basement for the domestics. I was surprised to realize I think I'm a little bit that way. Like if you ask me what I'm thinking about, I'm probably thinking about how to fix the back stairs. You know, I'm probably thinking about like chores and things like I think I kind of enjoy that at my stage in life. I don't know.
4: Cool. Do you ever think about food during the day? Food? Because they talk about this too, about thinking about food.
5: Spent my whole life working on stopping thinking about food. I do think like, come on, Debbie. Do I ever think, look at me. Do I ever think about food? I think about food a lot.
4: Yeah. Do you know what I love is what, real quickly, when my husband, we're having breakfast and we're eating breakfast and my husband goes, what are we going to have for dinner tonight? I mean, it just cracks me up.
5: He's right. That's exactly right. He is correct about that.
4: Oh, that's so funny. I wish we had more time. I love this article and the link is posted in the show notes. Thanks to Tim. And we'll be back with another Inside File. Now let's catch some more of the great Morning Joy.
0: Oh, thank you so much, Debbie and Cy. And Debbie, you are great. Thank you for greatly bringing us this Inside File today on the four types of thinker being identified. And I think this has been really fun and really helpful. We're going now to a short radio break. On the other side of it, we're going to be joined by Alan Smith, world-renowned expert on all things venerable, soon-to-be blessed Archbishop Fulton Sheen. And, stick around for more joy this morning, if that's what you're interested in. I hope you are interested in that, because that's what I'm going to give you on the other side of the break.
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0: Good morning, my friend. Welcome back. It's a great morning this morning, and we got some really exciting things coming up on the horizon here for us this year. You know, some people have been waiting for some time. Some pretty exciting stuff to happen as it relates to Venerable Archbishop Fulton Sheen, waiting for his canonization, waiting for his beatification, and things are moving, things are stirring. And on with us today to talk about it is the wise, the legend, the handsome, Alan Smith. Welcome back, my friend. How are you?
12: I'm doing well, my friend. I'm doing well. Thank you for the compliments. I think the panel is deciding on everything that you talked about there.
0: Well, when you come to us with such a fresh haircut, I mean, what do you expect, man? You can't just come into Morning Joy looking so good and expect nobody to talk about it. That's this morning, you're one of these people that have been pioneering. You've been leading the charge for a long time to get the beauty of the story, the beauty of the powerful impact that Venerable Archbishop Fulton Sheen has had on people's lives to get kind of, you know, rolling in towards this canonization process. And a lot of people have been waiting for that. Some people have been waiting for that, not really understanding what it is they were waiting for. And I would love for you to help us to understand today more about the whole canonization process, what it's looked like specifically for Archbishop Fulton Sheen, and then just generally.
12: Right. Okay. Yeah. People always say, you know, how do you Catholics make a saint? Like, can you unpack the process for me? Can you give me the step-by-step of how this happens? Because I noticed, you know, and these are my friends who aren't Catholic that are making commentary. They're saying, I noticed that you put Mother Teresa over the finish line, like you made her a saint. And at the old Pope, you had John Paul II, now he's a saint. And how do you do that? How does that happen? And so I think this is where we'll take this segment and talk about that, how it happens and the process. And so I always say, the first thing that happens, if you want to be a saint in the Catholic Church, you got to die, okay? Now, not everybody wants to sign up for that and say, oh, yeah, pick me, I want to die, but you have to die. And so Fulton Sheen died in 1979. And then there was a group of people that immediately said, you know, he should be a saint and we should start this process and how do we go about that? And so there was a group in New York who formed the Archbishop Fulton John Sheen Foundation. They were a group that said, we're going to be the group that rallies people to get behind this. And I remember when Padre Pio wasn't a saint. And there were so many beautiful little Italian ladies handing out prayer cards saying, please pray that this holy man becomes a saint one day. And there's this movement of people praying for intercession, people talking about the saint's life. And that started to happen with Fulton Sheen. So in 1998, the foundation was founded. And then they went as a group to various dioceses to see if one of the dioceses would sponsor the cause. And that's what has to happen, is that a diocese or a religious community will sponsor the cause. And so this group went to New York, and the Archdiocese of New York was not interested in Sheen's cause. They had other business to do, and they said, no, maybe Rochester will take the cause. And so the group went to Rochester and met with the bishop, and the bishop said, no, I don't think we're really that interested. Sheen's years here were very short. Maybe Peoria will take on the cause. And so the group went to Peoria and met with Bishop Daniel Jenke. And Bishop Daniel Jenke said, I would love to do this. This would be an honor, because Fulton Sheen is a Peoria boy. He's from the area. And of course, his legacy is world renowned. So in 2002, Bishop Jenke went to the Vatican and went to the Cause for Saints, the department, just to make it legit so people understand, like in the Vatican, there's dicasteries, but some people might say those are departments. And so you go and you file your papers to register your candidate for sainthood with the Cause for the Saints. And Bishop Jenke did that in 2002. And then the Vatican gives you the documents to say it's official. You are now servant of God. So Fulton Sheen in 2002 became servant of God, Archbishop Fulton J. Sheen. Very good. And so then we started to make the prayer cards, and we started to, develop the cult. You want to use the word cult in a good way, okay? But this cult of saying, let's pray for his intercession. Let's talk about his life. Let's build up a block of testimonies. Because this is what the Vatican does. It says, now, send us some documents. Send us some testimonies. You know, prove to us that your candidate was worthy of, you know, beatification or canonization. And so that's what we started to do. The group started to collect all the testimonies. And we then, in 2008... gave those documents to the Vatican and said, please review these. We had to take every one of Fulton Sheen's television shows, his 66 books, everything that he wrote and said that we could collect, we put them into a big wooden crate and sent them to the Vatican and said, please look these over. And they said, it's going to take us a few years, but, you know, we will do that. And our, you know, Father Andrew Apostoli, God rest his soul, a great Franciscan friar of the Renewal, who was the vice postulator for Sheen's cause, and he was ordained by Fulton Sheen in Rochester. He said, if you want to become a saint in the Catholic Church, don't write 66 books. Don't do 20 years of television, radio, because, again, the Vatican has to look at all of that to make sure there's no errors. And so the Vatican did that. And so, of course, in 2012, the Holy Father of the time, Pope Benedict XVI, declared Sheen venerable. They had looked over what we call the positio. And the positio is an actual written document that gives the testimony to the cause of the saints about the candidate. And I have the positio that we presented behind me here for those watching on YouTube and social media. It's quite a big, it's actually 2,000 pages, and it's two volumes of books like this. And, of course, these are all the testimonies. And so there's a lot of reading there. But, again, it was required. The Vatican is looking for these testimonies of candidates that basically said he was a man that lived a life of heroic virtue. And so in 2012, the Vatican declared Sheen venerable, which is a beautiful title that says you're worthy of veneration, imitation. And so he did prove to the Vatican, and I say not he, but our paper, our position paper, the positio, proved without a doubt that Fulton Sheen lived a life of heroic virtue. And so so then you get to that stage of being venerable. And then the Vatican says, now you can submit any miracles that may have happened through Fulton Sheen's intercession. And this is the tricky part then, because, you know, there are, I like to say, tens of thousands of miracles, sometimes small miracles, just the miracles of conversion. That's the miracle that I love. When I see a wretched soul that you think would never come back to the church, that would never want to receive the sacraments, come, you go, that is a miracle. That is so beautiful. And that's what Fulton Sheen was able to do time and time again, bringing souls that were distant from the church back to the church. And boy, that is such a blessing. So so again, we're going on miracles. And again, which miracles have happened, which ones can be documented. And there was the beautiful miracle that happened back in 2010. It's the story of a beautiful couple who, you know, Bonnie and Travis Engstrom. And of course, their child was born, but it was a stillbirth. Sadly, the umbilical cord had choked off the child. And so the child had no life signs. And so they called the paramedics, and they started to attend to the child. And all this time that the child was in distress, they were praying for Fulton Sheen to intercede, to bring the child back to life, to give them some hope. And they phoned everyone to say, please pray with us. It's serious right now. And so for 61 minutes, this little boy did not have any sign of life, no heartbeat, nothing. And after 61 minutes, the doctor was about to write a death certificate, and the child came back to life. And so just a beautiful story. And what's even more miraculous is that this child has no brain damage. This boy now is 15. He's a strapping teenager, and he will be processing the relics of Fulton Sheen at the beatification ceremony. And so that miracle was documented, approved, and it is what paved the way for this beatification ceremony that'll be held on September 24th in St. Louis, Missouri. And so that's how we do it, you know. And so, of course, the beatification will happen, and then the Vatican will say, now send us the second miracle. And we're happy to say that we have five miracles that we're working on and documenting to send one of them to the Vatican. And hopefully within our lifetime, we will hear the words Saint Fulton Sheen, come out of the Vatican's, communications office, because of course Fulton Sheen is a master communicator. So there we go. But that's a kind of a little step by step of this journey of what's happened. We can expand on it some more, in the weeks to come. But I think that's kind of the idea. And people now say, get it? Yeah, you have to prove things, but you submit testimonies, you pray for his intercession, and so many prayers have been answered. And of course, the miracle speaks for itself of this young boy who's now a young man. And yet, when you see the Engstrom family, you would never be able to pick out of their children the one that was dead for 61 minutes and came back to life. So we serve a God of miracles and a God of joy. And I'd like to share this joy of this great event that's happening in just a few months, it seems. And so And we invite everyone to come and pray with us. And if you can't make it, pray from home and join us in the celebrations. You'll be able to see it on EWTN television and listen to it on EWTN radio. And yours truly will make a report from the site. And again, it's one of these things. We want to share our joy with you. And let's continue to pray for the intercession of the soon-to-be blessed Archbishop Fulton J. Sheen.
0: Wow. Alan, that was fantastic. That was really, really, really great. And I appreciate so much you laying that all out for us. I'm excited to keep talking with you in the online roundtable later. So thank you for being with us this morning, Alan.
12: Oh, you're welcome, and look forward to continuing our journey together. So
0: fantastic. I got some questions queued up for you, Alan, that I'm going to bring back in the online roundtable, because there were some things you said that I want to take a little bit of a deeper dive in. So we'll do that in the online roundtable in the second hour. We've reached the end of our first hour together, my friends, and what a fantastic first hour it's been. More to come in the second hour, so don't go anywhere here if you want more joy in your morning.
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15: This is Life News Radio. I'm Jim Anderson. New York Wednesday began compelling arranged dying among medical options for marginalized elderly and disabled persons. One big exception are Catholic facilities exempt from the law while their lawsuit against the state goes on. In case you have not heard the real and compelling story of how assisted suicides take place, Raimundo Rojas is at Life News with an article that pulls no punches. Assisted suicide, no matter how peaceful, its paralysis is deadly gruesome. One New Jersey doctor is billing that state $8,000 for assisted suicide. One new candidate in Mississippi for governor is none other than the attorney general who brought the Dobbs v. Jackson case to the U.S. Supreme Court. Lynn Fitch announced her candidacy Wednesday to replace outgoing Mississippi Governor Tate Reeves. This is Life News Radio.
16: A culture of life is like a bright city on a hill. Just as people in 1890 might have had difficulty imagining today's cities, so it may be in imagining a culture of life. But it starts with more than imagination. It starts with the moral commitment to offer the highest regard to God's gift in each human life. Let's become the culture of life.
15: The more Americans know about abortion, the more they want to ban them. Since the time of the Dobbs decision, banning abortion was on the radar for 13% of Americans. This year, there's a 4-point jump. Numbers of those who consider themselves pro-life have also jumped to now 42%. Another poll from Concerned Women for America show 70% of respondents oppose mail-order abortions. For pro-life headlines delivered to your email address daily, sign up at lifenews.com. 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

0: Let us know in the live chat on the video version of the show. You can find that on YouTube or Facebook or Twitch or just any number of the places that we're broadcasting the video on. You can find that when you go to YouTube or any of these platforms just by typing into the search bar GRN Online when you get there. And you'll find us broadcasting live streaming right now, the video version of Morning Joy, and you can participate in the conversation in the live chat. And then we had Alan Smith kind of unveiling for us that which is often misunderstood or just not understood at all, the canonization process, and specifically as it relates to Venerable Archbishop Fulton Sheen, soon to be blessed Archbishop Fulton Sheen. It'll be really great when we get to that point very soon where we get to just kind of say, blessed Archbishop Fulton Sheen, that day is coming. But understanding the canonization process, and Alan did a great job of breaking that down for us. Here in the second hour, we're going to be joined by Dr. Phil De La Torre, who is not only an industrial psychologist, a very accomplished one, who's worked with some of the top heads of companies around the world, but is also my dad, which is pretty cool. And I'm excited to have him on the show here in the second hour. And he will also join us and Alan for the online roundtable when our time on terrestrial radio has come to an end. So this will be a really, really great second hour of Morning Joy. I want to invite you to join me this morning. August 6th. Crazy. The Feast of the Transfiguration of our Lord. Join me in prayer this morning with the morning offering. In the name of the Father, and of the Son, and of the Holy Spirit. Amen. O Jesus, through the Immaculate Heart of Mary, we offer you our prayers, works, joys, and sufferings of this day. In union with the holy sacrifice of the Mass throughout the world, we offer them for all the intentions of your Sacred Heart, the salvation of souls, the reparation for sin, the reunion of Christians, and in particular for the intentions of the Holy Father this month. We pray all of this in the name of the Father, and of the Son, and of the Holy Spirit. Amen. Keeping us informed every morning, we turn to Bailey Garland and the Guadalupe Radio Network News Brief, one of the best ways to catch up on the news without letting it take over your life. And I really appreciate the way Bailey brings us the news, so unbiased, so unprejudiced, and just very plainly. She's like, hey, guys, here's what happened. So let's go now to Bailey for what happened.
1: This is your Guadalupe Radio Network News Brief for Thursday, August 6th. A man accused of firing 5 rounds at a Catholic church in Las Cruces, New Mexico earlier this year is now facing a federal firearms charge. Prosecutors announced on August 3rd that Matthew Albane Alarcon allegedly opened fire at the front entrance of St. Genevieve's Catholic Church on May 4th. Because Alarcon has prior New Mexico felony conviction for possession of a controlled substance, he is prohibited from possessing a firearm or ammunition and has since been charged in federal court for possessing both. Zeal News reported that Alarcon allegedly admitted to the shooting and owning the handgun during a May 14th interview, telling officers that his religious beliefs prompted him to carry out the harmful action. Alarcon will remain in custody pending trial and faces up to 15 years in prison if convicted. A trial date has not yet been scheduled. As artificial intelligence drives a rapid expansion of energy-hungry data centers across the United States, Catholic environmental advocates are urging lawmakers, technology companies, and consumers to evaluate the industry's growth through the lens of Catholic social teaching. As reported by EWTN News, Catholic leaders in social teaching, environmental stewardship, and advocacy said the church is not opposed to artificial intelligence itself, but is very concerned about the ethics involved in the design of these tools and data centers, which house the computer servers that process and store information behind artificial intelligence systems. Their rapid growth has also prompted concerns over electricity use, water consumption, electronic waste, and impacts on nearby communities. As artificial intelligence becomes an increasingly permanent part of daily life, Catholic leaders say the challenge is ensuring its development serves the common good while respecting both the human dignity and God's creation. The childhood home of Neil Armstrong, famously known as the first man to walk on the moon, is up for sale for the first

0: time in nearly 40 years. Owned by a retired history teacher devoted to preserving its past and charming character, Karen Mikesell bought the place in 1988 without knowing who had previously lived there. Today, Armstrong's two-story boyhood home is an occasional stop for visitors to the Armstrong Air and Space Museum in Wapakoneta, Ohio, even though the house itself isn't open for tours. Now 82 years old, Mikesell said she hopes someone might be willing to buy the house and donate it to the Armstrong Museum, which, according to its spokesperson, doesn't have the funds to acquire the property. While according to AP News, the house, which is listed at $430,000, isn't legally protected from alteration, Mikesell is optimistic that the new owners will respect its historical richness. Representative Chuck Edwards of North Carolina said he wouldn't seek re-election, withdrawing from the race 2 days after a House investigation concluded the congressman had made unwelcome sexual advances to female staffers. According to the Wall Street Journal, Edwards made the announcement in a short post on X early Wednesday, saying he would complete his term representing North Carolina's 11th congressional district. It concluded in a 25-page report that the congressman had made frequent comments regarding two staffers' appearance and weight, sent them messages late at night, texted them deeply personal and seemingly romantic thoughts, intruded on personal occasions without invitation, paid for personal vacations, and spent thousands of dollars on gifts. A spokesperson for the Edwards campaign declined to comment on the House committee findings, but Edwards has previously denied any wrongdoing. This has been your Guadalupe Radio Network Daily News Brief. I'm Bailey Garland.
1: Thank you so much, Bailey, for bringing us those headlines. You're listening to Morning Joy, where truth matters. I'm your host, Nick De La Torre. Let's go now to Dave Vacherez, the one and only, to bring us a reflection on today's sacred scripture passages from the Holy Mass with his word of the day, wherein he extracts a single word from the scriptures, and I'm making producer Tim right now sit on the edge of his seat waiting to see when I will transition fully to Dave. Dave, let's go to you now.
2: Our word for today is dominion, taken from the book of the prophet Daniel, chapter 7. When he reached the Ancient One and was presented before him, the one like a son of man received dominion, glory, and kingship. All peoples, nations, and languages serve him. His dominion is an everlasting dominion that shall not be taken away. His kingship shall not be destroyed. Brothers and sisters, this is the truth. This is the truth that will last. This is the position all of us will be in. Every tongue will confess. Every knee will bow. No matter where their final destination is, everyone will understand that there is only one God, one true God. It is Jesus the Christ who has given his life for us. It was the Father who sent him. It is the Holy Spirit that lives within us. And they shall have dominion. Dominion, our word for today.
1: Thank you so much, Dave, for bringing us that word of the day. You know, every single day we have different saints that we celebrate. And occasionally, even the saints that get celebrated get completely overshadowed, rightfully, by special feast days, like today, the Transfiguration of the Lord. And so because it's the Transfiguration of the Lord today, which is, it's right and just for us to celebrate it and bring it to mind and remember that powerful story. But any saints today, they just get totally overlooked. I'm going to bring you today one of those lesser known saints of the day. Today we're looking at the life of Saint Hormisdas. Saint Hormisdas was born around the year 450 in Frosinone, a town in the hills southeast of Rome. He had a Persian name, but he was Italian through and through. And before he ever entered the clergy, he was a married man. His wife died young. Only after he was widowed did he give his give himself to the service of the church. And here's the incredible thing. He and his late wife had a son named Silverius. And that son grew up to become a pope himself, father and son, both bishops of Rome. It's never happened before or again. So Hormisdas became pope in the year 514, and he inherited a mess. For 30 years, the church in the east and the church in the west had been broken apart. split called the Acacian Schism, or Schism, if you want to sound like very intellectual. Constantinople and Rome were no longer sharing the same communion. And this is like well before the Great Schism. Two emperors fought him. One tried to bribe his ambassadors. Another simply cut off the talks. Hormisdas didn't cave, and he didn't lose his temper. He kept insisting patiently on the plain truth of the faith and the authority of Peter's chair. Finally, in the year 519, it worked. In the great cathedral of Constantinople, before a huge crowd, 250 Eastern bishops signed a statement of faith we still call the formula of Hormisdas, and East and West were one church again. Maybe today we need a formula of Leo. Maybe the formula of Leo might bring back together all of the bishops into a single communion. The bishops, the patriarchs, wouldn't that be lovely? It would indeed. It would please the heart of our Lord. Maybe we need to campaign for that. Let's all write letters to the Vatican asking Leo to provide a formula. So Hormisdas spent years healing a wound most people had given up on, kind of like we've given up on the schism we live in today with the Eastern Church. And so when something in your life, in our lives, feels too broken to fix, remember Hormisdas, the Pope who proved patience and fidelity, faithfulness, can mend what pride tore apart. St. Hormisdas, please pray for us. All right. I wouldn't be able to live with myself if I didn't give you another chance to win this week's Catholic Trivia Prize. The answer to yesterday's question is that Viaticum is the name of Holy Communion when it's received by a Catholic on the verge of death. It's a Latin word that means essentially provision for a journey. And it is that, indeed. The prize this week is the book, The Last Riddle, Advice on Living and Dying Well from the Imprisoned St. Thomas More by Stephen Smith. We interviewed Stephen Smith last week here on Morning Joy, you and I, and it was a fantastic conversation. It really, really was an excellent dialogue exploring the life and death of St. Thomas More. I already had an appreciation for St. Thomas More. I walked away from that interview really being stirred to go deeper in my understanding of his life and my relationship even with St. Thomas More. The question you got to answer today to have your chance to win, every right answer, every correct answer that you provide on any given day of Morning Joy becomes another entry to win. You have five chances to win every single week. Today's question is, which Catholic saint is often considered the patron saint of people struggling with mental illness because of his or her own profound emotional and spiritual trials? The options are St. Luke the Evangelist, St. John Bosco, St. Dimphna, or St. Lucy. Again, which Catholic saint is often considered the patron saint of people struggling with mental illness? Submit your answer by visiting grnonline.com/joy. Again, that's grnonline.com/joy. Speaking of which, you're listening to Morning Joy, where truth matters. I'm your host, Nick De La Torre. Going now to a short radio break. On the other side, we are going to have joining us the Catholic Dr. Phil. We'll see you in just a moment.
3: After 14 years in business, my partners finally saw something I've kept under control for years, my temper. One afternoon, an old issue resurfaced. It wasn't their fault, but because they were loosely connected, I took it personally and snapped. I was furious and didn't bother hiding it. I even forgot my daughter was in the office. My partners tried to call me, but nothing worked. Later, when I told my husband what happened, my daughter chimed in. "I know, we all heard you. That stung." My partners were shocked to see that side of me, and frankly, so was I. We all slip up, but I had to remind myself of a truth I lean on daily. Don't let the sun set on your anger. Through prayer, reflection, and asking God for grace, I'm learning again to tame my temper. Scripture says, "He who is slow to anger is better than the mighty." That's in Proverbs. So my coach's question is this: when your temper rises, how can you invite God into the moment? This has been an Epiphany Insight. I'm Vanessa Denhagarmo, a communications evangelist.
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1: Good morning, my friend. Welcome back to Morning Joy, where truth matters. I'm your host, Nick De La Torre. This morning, very, very special edition of Morning Joy. It's not every day that Dr. Phil shows up on a Catholic broadcast of any kind. You almost never do catch him. Except that today, the Dr. Phil joining us is a Catholic Dr. Phil, the definitive Catholic Dr. Phil. He's an industrial psychologist, a doctor of the mind in the workplace and generally. And for many, many years, Dr. Phil has been coaching executives and helping teams to reach excellence. And, you know, today, considering the topic of the inside file, the four thinking styles, I could think of no one better than my dad, Dr. Phil De La Torre. Welcome to Morning Joy. How are you, man?
5: Good morning. Wow. What an honor to be on this show. And by the way, this show is the best. Top quality, great news. I really got to think about changing my schedule a little bit so I can catch most of my news here because it's really a great show. Absolutely. By the way, I got Nick, thanks for inviting me to be on this. What a pleasure. And you and your team do such a great job. I got to tell you, I got a kick out of listening to Debbie when I was hearing the earlier segment on those thinking styles. When she said that she comes from a family of professional warriors, that was such an awesome comment. I love that. Yeah. And I live or know a lot of people that have made worrying a sport. It's really like they wake up and they're ready to have a game plan for the day. It's incredible. But anyway,
1: that's awesome.
5: Great to be here.
1: Well, it's great to have you here. Yeah. And you know, I got to grow up in a home where these kinds of conversations about the mind and about being self-aware were very prevalent. And, you know, even as you were achieving your doctorate, you know, I was with you on campus half the time listening to half those lectures. And it was really interesting to be brought up in that environment. And so that's why I thought about you and the work that you do when it came to today's topic on the Inside File, because you know, a lot of times, whether we have a new study that's done on these thinking styles and, you know, these new publications, there's kind of always innovation in this world. But all of it kind of ends up falling flat if we aren't able to leverage it to help ourselves, to become more self-aware. And I think self-awareness is something that we struggle with a lot as people. You know, we're very, very aware of the people around us. But like we're not that aware of ourselves, and I think that that's something I wanted to explore with you. You know, you've a lot of people, you know, see like different companies like Philips out there, whether you know it's like hospital equipment or you know different types of. You've worked with the teams behind the football, the NFL football helmets, and like we see these end products, but we don't really know what's going on behind the scenes when these executives that make all of this possible are getting coached by Dr. Phil De La Torre. So, you know, these executives that make the world turn, in a sense, they have to do these explorations of the self, and they have to become better people, better leaders, and you've been instrumental in that. So I wanted to see if you could help us become better versions of ourselves, become maybe more the saints that God made us to be.
5: Well, that could take more than 5 minutes, but we'll try at least a starting point here today. I would say, you know, in the 28, 29, 30 years I've been working with leadership teams, executives, and I've been blessed, frankly, Nick, to be able to do it around the world. I found some common themes. One of the things that I find is that when these organizations call me or they ask me to work with a leader, typically, and it really connects with our human life too, and our seeking God and trying to change, you know, our ways and following the Lord, they're driven so much by personal needs for success, for getting results, a lot of it based on fear. So when they call me, it's like, okay, John Smith has been successful in the first 15 years of his life or Mary in her life, but they're not ready now for the next level. And the reason being is that they've become successful by you know, performing, proving themselves and all that. But what now they miss as leaders is that same behavior doesn't work anymore. If they don't realize through, as you said, the self-awareness that when they speak this way, when they communicate, I tell a lot of the leaders I work with that every time you open your mouth, it's a leadership moment, whether you realize it or not. Because just like a parent, your employees are paying attention to you all the time. You know, you're setting the example, right? So a lot of times when I start to work with a leader, I'll ask him this question and say, what do you think has led to your success through today in your career? Whether it's been 10 years, 15 years, 20. Usually things like problem solver, I'm results oriented. I'm smart. I'm technically sound. Great. Now, what do you think is going to lead to your success in the next 5 to 7 years that's quite different than that? They get stuck because now it has to do with how they think, their judgment, self-awareness, realizing that every decision they make sends a signal that people go off and start taking off with that idea, not realizing the impact they have as a leader because they're still in the mode of me being successful on my own. So what they value, for example, results and doing problem solving, is no longer what's going to work. So the idea of self-awareness, and there's a lot of ways that we get to help them have that self-awareness, is a real humbling process for many leaders.
1: That's really powerful. You're making me think about, even as Christians, the way that the world is looking at every little thing that we do and say. I was just leading a training for evangelists. They were meant to be evangelists, parishioners nearby that were going to be evangelizing at a parish booth at a county fair. And I was leading this training moment, and I was telling them, hey, authenticity is so important. But if your authentic self is not awesome, like that's something you need to be introspective about. Like, do you have a resting curmudgeon face? You know, like when people look at you in your authentic self, what are they seeing? And we need to be really honest about that. What do you think the biggest limitation is to that self-awareness?
5: So when I'm working with, and part of the way to answer that question, great question, by the way, when I start working with a leader, I realize that most of them never learn the art of reflection.
1: Okay.
5: Which as you go up in an organization, for example, the people I work with, it's less about what you do. It's more about how you think and your ability to understand yourself and know what's your identity. So I'll ask them things like, okay, so what drives you? You wake up in the morning, you got a big meeting coming up with the board or the C-suite or your team. What drives you? So they never even ask themselves questions to really stop and think, right? So what I find is that I help them to see that usually is the case that what drives them is pressure, stress, right? Not wisdom, not authenticity, not who am I really? What's even my role? You know, so a lot of leaders I work with don't even understand what their role is, right? I had one recently got promoted to a director position, and I was working with her boss, who's a VP. And I found that one of the biggest obstacles she was having is that by being promoted to a director position, meaning you got to really be focused on leadership, she was working harder to prove herself, completely missed the point. Now you got to shift completely what you think about, right? So so a lot of it is, you know, fear of failure. A lot of it is a lack of self-awareness. Or on the other side, overconfidence. And we do these pretty robust personality assessments like the Hogan, stuff like that, that really reveals, like, you know, layering the onion. What drives them, right? So I've had an executive, for example, Nick, that I worked with recently, that she sits in the C-suite and never realized her entire life how much her anxiety drove her. And it actually led to not being as successful as she could be, because every meeting she had, she felt like she had to show something or persuade everyone. What I've taught her is to step back, reflect. What does the Lord tell us, right? Seek the kingdom first, right? And all these things will come, and be not anxious, you know, be not afraid. So I find that there's so many parallels, Nick, in when I work with professional leaders and business leaders, in what, you know, the Lord told us around transforming our minds. So part of my work really is about personal transformation. And I've actually, it sounds like a cute word, it's used a lot these days, but I've really seen it in action, you know, through some of these approaches.
1: Well, and it seems like everything you're describing, just like you're saying, directly ties into the Christian life, and it, rightly so, because every Christian is meant to be a leader. Every Christian is meant to lead to Christ. Every Christian is meant to be an source of inspiration towards right. Christian living, right? And I think that those parallels are there very blatantly. So if we wanted to become more self-aware, what's an exercise that anyone listening or watching right now might be able to do today to become more aware of themselves?
5: Great question. I think one would be to begin to identify what, I mean, in my work for sure, anyone, you got to ask someone that matters to you questions like, what do I do that's particularly well? Or I do, let's say a spouse or a child. I did it when you were a teenager. You may not remember. You know, I forgot to mention when you mentioned earlier about attending some of my programs and going with me to the college, and I used to drive you to some of my workshops. I've never gotten the confession for the healing that you probably needed, you know, that I caused upon you by bringing you to all these things. So I gotta make a note of that in my next confession, by the way. But anyway, talking about self-awareness, right? So I think that's, I think the first thing is to realize that if you want to be successful in any endeavor in life, whether you're a parent, a business owner, a teacher, you know, a business leader, is what impact do I actually have on other people? Mm. So you begin by asking reflective questions. So when I speak, how do I come across? What's the experience of my employees or my children, which that's what I was going to. One day I was driving you and your sister to school, and you were barely 15, 14 years old. And I actually asked you the question. I said, I put myself in jeopardy there. I said, what's one thing or two that I can do different to be a better parent for you?
1: Wow.
5: Oh boy, did I open the Pandora's box.
1: You know, actually, I kind of do remember that a little bit. Man, Pop, Dr. Phil, this has been amazing, and I'm excited that we're not done yet. We got to keep talking, and we're going to be joined by Alan Smith on the other side of this break. I want to encourage everybody to visit PhilDeLaTorre.com. You can learn more about the work that Dr. Phil does, the Catholic Dr. Phil, to help leaders and teams grow to their fullest, best selves. And so I want to thank Dr. Phil, my dad, for being with us today and continuing with us in the online roundtable along with Alan Smith. 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
1: Your presence.

0: In the name of the Father, and of the Son, and of the Holy Spirit.
1: Amen.
0: The grace of our Lord Jesus Christ, the love of God, and the coming of the Holy Spirit be with you all.
1: And with your spirit.
0: Brethren, let us acknowledge our sins and so prepare ourselves to celebrate the sacred mysteries. I confess to Almighty God and to you, my brothers and sisters, that I have greatly sinned in my thoughts, in my words, in what I have done, and what I have failed to do. Through my most grievous fault. Therefore, I ask the Blessed Mary, Ever Virgin, all the angels and saints, and you, my brothers and sisters, to pray for me to the Lord our God. May Almighty God have mercy on us, forgive us our sins, and bring us to everlasting life.

0: Let us pray. O God, who in the glorious transfiguration of your only begotten Son confirmed the mysteries of faith by the witness of the fathers, and wonderfully prefigured our full adoption to sonship, grant, we pray, to your servants, that listening to the voice of your beloved Son, we may merit to become co-heirs with him, who lives and reigns with you in the unity of the Holy Spirit, God, forever and ever.
1: A reading from the book of the prophet Daniel. As I watched, thrones were set up, and the Ancient One took his throne. His clothing was bright as snow, and the hair on his head as white as wool. His throne was flames of fire, with wheels of burning fire. A surging stream of fire flowed out from where he sat. Thousands upon thousands were ministering to him, and myriads upon myriads attended him. The court was convened, and the books were opened. As the visions during the night continued, I saw one like a son of man coming on the clouds of heaven. When he reached the Ancient One and was presented before him, the one like a son of man received dominion, glory, and kingship. All peoples, nations, and languages serve him. His dominion is an everlasting dominion that shall not be taken away. His kingship shall not be destroyed. The word of the Lord.
2: Thanks be to God.
1: The Lord is King, the Most High over all the earth.
3: The Lord is King, the Most High over all the earth.
1: The Lord is King, let the earth rejoice, let the many islands be glad. Clouds and darkness are round about him, justice and judgment are the foundation of his throne.
3: The Lord is King, the Most High over all the earth.
1: The mountains melt like wax before the Lord of all the earth. The heavens proclaim his justice, and all people see his glory.
3: The Lord is King, the Most High over all the earth.
1: Because you, O Lord, are the Most High over all the earth, exalted far above all gods.
3: The Lord is King over all the earth. Over all the earth.
1: A reading from the second letter of St. Peter. Beloved, we did not follow cleverly devised myths when we made known to you the power and coming of our Lord Jesus Christ, but we had been eyewitnesses to his majesty. For he received honor and glory from God the Father when that unique declaration came to him from the majestic glory, "This is my Son, my beloved, with whom I am well pleased." We ourselves heard this voice come from heaven while we were with him on the holy mountain. Moreover, we possess the prophetic message that is altogether reliable. You will do well to be attentive to it, as to a lamp shining in a dark place, until day dawns and the morning star rises in your hearts. The word of the Lord.

0: The Lord be with you.
1: And with your spirit.
0: A reading from the Holy Gospel according to Matthew. Jesus took Peter, James, and his brother John and led them up a high mountain by themselves, and he was transfigured before them. His face shone like the sun, and his clothes became white as light. And behold, Moses and Elijah appeared to them, conversing with him. Then Peter said to Jesus in reply, Lord, it is good that we are here. If you wish, I will make three tents here, one for you, one for Moses, and one for Elijah. While he was still speaking, behold, a bright cloud cast a shadow over them. Then from the cloud came a voice that said, This is my beloved Son, with whom I am well pleased. Listen to him. When the disciples heard this, they fell prostrate and were very much afraid. But Jesus came and touched them, saying, Rise and do not be afraid. And when the disciples raised their eyes, they saw no one else but Jesus alone. As they were coming down from the mountain, Jesus charged them, Do not tell the vision to anyone until the Son of Man has been raised from the dead. The Gospel of the Lord.
2: Praise to you, Lord Jesus Christ.
0: The Transfiguration is a celebration of God's love for us. When you love someone, you reveal yourself to that person. Your relationship does not remain on a surface level. In a loving relationship, there is intimate sharing. The Transfiguration celebrates the Most Holy Trinity, revealing himself to three of the apostles. It is an anticipation of the beatific vision. God invites us to enter into a loving, intimate relationship with him that begins in this world and reaches its completion in heaven, where we will enjoy the beatific vision, where we will gaze on God's loving beauty for all eternity, entering deeper and deeper into his loving presence. In the first reading, we read about Daniel's vision of the Ancient One, of God, of who we in the New Testament identify as God the Father. He was on the throne, on flames of fire, and he was wearing heavenly garments that were brighter than any garments on earth. Then Daniel saw one like the Son of Man coming on the clouds of heaven. The Son of Man looks like a human being, but he is a divine being. He looks human and divine at the same time. That's the Son of God, Jesus, and he comes on a cloud. Only a divine being can come on clouds. And it is not just any cloud. It is the glory cloud. It is the presence of God, who we identify in the New Testament as the presence of the Holy Spirit. The Son of Man, Jesus, received everlasting dominion, glory, and kingship from the Ancient One. St. Matthew described the Transfiguration in his Gospel. He said that Jesus led Peter, James, and John up a high mountain by themselves. Then Jesus was transfigured before them. His face shone like the sun, and his clothes white as light. He changes from looking like an earthly being to looking like a heavenly being. He is transformed from looking like just a man to looking like God. He resembles the Ancient One in the book of Daniel. Jesus transformed himself in front of them. His divine nature, which is ordinarily hidden, is made manifest to Peter, James, and John. Moses and Elijah appeared, and they spoke to Jesus. In the Old Testament, they wanted to see the face of God, but they could not see it. Now they are able to see what they longed to see in the Old Testament, the face of God. It is only in the incarnation that they can see his face, because now God has a human face. Then the bright cloud appeared, and the voice from the cloud says, "This is my beloved Son, in whom I am well pleased. Listen to him." At the transfiguration, the whole Trinity appeared, the Father in the voice, the Son in the man, and the Spirit in the shining cloud. Daniel was given a special gift of being able to have a vision that was not fully understood at the time. Peter, James, and John were given a special privilege of seeing Jesus transfigured in front of them. They had a glimpse of the beatific vision, and they heard God the Father. The Father said, "Listen to him." The first way we do this is to listen to the church and live according to its teachings, but that is not enough. God wants us to have an intimate relationship with him. He wants us to know his loving presence, and he is available to us now, in the present moment. Heaven is entering into the fullness of his presence, which is available to us in a limited way now. Let's obey God the Father and take time every day to make sure we stop what we are doing and place ourselves in his loving presence and listen to him.

0: Now we present our needs to God, our loving Father. For the success of the apostles, that this feast of the Lord's transfiguration may flood their souls with a renewed vision of faith to give them strength for all their trials, let us pray to the Lord.
1: Lord, hear our prayer.
0: For those who have received a portion of dominion for the good of their people, that they may share the same goals and values with the Son of Man, who by right possesses all glory and dominion, let us pray to the Lord.
1: Lord, hear our prayer.
0: For all souls of deep prayer, for whom this feast holds a great attraction, that the inner vision of which they are sometimes granted, a taste may radiate in their lives of joyful surrender, let us pray to the Lord.
1: Lord, hear our prayer.
0: For all who suffer deeply in mind, body, and spirit, that Jesus, who strengthened his apostles by his passion, by the vision of his glory, may come to lighten their darkness, let us pray to the Lord.
1: Lord, hear our prayer.
0: For deceased loved ones, that the Father may come to greet them with the revelation of his beloved Son, let us pray to the Lord.
1: Lord, hear our prayer.
0: For all those listening to us on Guadalupe Radio Network, online, all here present, and all those enrolled in the Salt Association of Masses, let us pray to the Lord.
1: Lord, hear our prayer.
0: Father God, we praise you, we thank you for hearing and answering all our prayers through Christ our Lord.
1: Amen.

0: Pray, brethren, that my sacrifice and yours may be acceptable to God, the Almighty Father.
1: May the Lord accept the sacrifice at your hands for the praise and glory of his name, for our good and the good of all his holy church.
0: Sanctify, O Lord, we pray, these offerings here made to celebrate the glorious transfiguration of your only begotten Son, and by his radiant splendor, cleanse us from the stains of sin through Christ our Lord.
1: Amen.
2: The Lord be with you.
1: And with your spirit.
0: Lift up your hearts.
1: We lift them up to the Lord.
0: Let us give thanks to the Lord our God.
1: It is right and just.
0: It is truly right and just, our duty and our salvation, always and everywhere to give you thanks. Lord, Holy Father, almighty and eternal God, through Christ our Lord, for he revealed his glory in the presence of chosen witnesses and filled with great splendor that bodily form which he shares with all humanity, that the scandal of the cross might be removed from the hearts of his disciples, and that he might show how in the body of the whole church is to be fulfilled what so wonderfully shone forth first in its head. And so with the powers of heaven, we worship you constantly on earth, and before your majesty without end, we acclaim.

You are indeed holy, O Lord, the font of all holiness. Make holy, therefore, these gifts, we pray, by sending down your Spirit upon them like the dewfall, so that they may become for us the body and blood of our Lord Jesus Christ. At the time he was betrayed and entered willingly into his passion, he took bread and, giving thanks, broke it and gave it to his disciples, saying, "Take this, all of you, and eat of it, for this is my body, which we give it up for you."

In a similar way, when supper was ended, he took the chalice, and once more giving thanks, he gave it to his disciples, saying, "Take this, all of you, and drink from it, for this is the chalice of my blood, the blood of the new and eternal covenant, which will be poured out for you and for many for the forgiveness of sins. Do this in memory of me."

0: Therefore, as we celebrate the memorial of his death and resurrection, we offer you, Lord, the bread of life and the chalice of salvation, giving thanks that you have held us worthy to be in your presence and minister to you. Humbly we pray that partaking of the body and blood of Christ, we may be gathered into one by the Holy Spirit.
1: Remember, Lord, your church spread throughout the world, and bring her to the fullness of charity together with Leo, our Pope, and Mario, our Bishop, and all the clergy. Remember also our brothers and sisters who have fallen asleep in the hope of the resurrection, and all who have died in your mercy. Welcome them into the light of your face. Have mercy on us all, we pray, that with the Blessed Virgin Mary, Mother of God, with Blessed Joseph, her spouse, with the blessed apostles, and all the saints who have pleased you throughout the ages, we may merit to be co-heirs to eternal life, and may praise and glorify you through your Son, Jesus Christ.

0: Savior is commanded form by divine teaching.
1: We dare to say, Our Father, who art in heaven, hallowed be thy name. Thy kingdom come, thy will be done, on earth as it is in heaven. Give us this day our daily bread, and forgive us our trespasses, as we forgive those who trespass against us. And lead us not into temptation,
2: but deliver us from evil. Deliver us, Lord, we pray, from every evil. Grace you grant peace in our days. And by the help of your mercy, we may be always free from sin and safe from all distress, as we await the blessed hope and the coming of our Savior, Jesus Christ.
3: For the kingdom, the power, and the glory are yours, now and forever.
2: Lord Jesus Christ, who said to your apostles, Peace I leave you, my peace I give you, look not on our sins, but on the faith of your church, and grace you grant her peace and unity in accordance with your will, live and reign forever and ever.
3: Amen.
1: Peace the Lord be with you always.
3: And with your spirit.
1: So offer each other the sign of peace.

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Lord, I am not worthy that you should enter under my roof, but only say the word, and my soul shall be healed.

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Never permit me to be separated from you.

0: Let us pray. 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
1: Amen.
0: The Lord be with you.
1: And with your spirit.
0: May Almighty God bless you, the Father, the Son, and the Holy Spirit.
1: Amen.
0: Glorify the Lord with your lives.
1: Thanks be to God.

0: Saint Michael the Archangel, defend us in battle. Be our defense against the wickedness and snares of the devil. May God rebuke him, we humbly pray. And do thou, O Prince of the Heavenly Host, by the power of God, thrust into hell Satan and all the evil spirits who prowl about the world, seeking the ruin of souls. Amen.
1: Prayer of Deliverance. Almighty God and Father, we beg thee, through the intercession and help of the archangels Saint Michael, Raphael, and Gabriel, for the deliverance of our brothers and sisters who are enslaved by the evil one, from anxiety, sadness, and obsessions.
2: We implore thee, deliver us, O Lord.
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2: We implore thee, deliver us, O Lord.
1: From thoughts of jealousy, rage, and death.
2: We implore thee, deliver us, O Lord.
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1: Thou who said, peace I leave with you, my peace I give unto you. Grant that through the intercession of the Virgin Mary, we may be liberated from every demonic influence and enjoy thy peace always. In the name of Christ our Lord. Amen.
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6: On a Thursday, August 6, 2026, but not any Thursday, it is a transfiguration of our sweet Jesus. And love the readings for today. Of course, the gospel taking place on top of Mount Tabor. Just such a beautiful gospel reading. And Peter says to Jesus, Lord, it is good that we are here. It's good that you're with us this morning here on Catholic Connection. Appreciate your listenership. And as beautiful as the gospel is and the responsorial psalm, Tom, who's filling in for my producer Richard today, Tom Price, and I were talking about the second reading. And the second reading is from 2 Peter chapter 1, verses 16 through 19. I just thought I'd share it with you because it's just, I think, very powerful. Beloved, we did not follow cleverly devised myths when we made known to you the power and coming of our Lord Jesus Christ, but we had been eye

0: We are not. You will do well to be attentive to it. Amen to that. Alrighty then, a beautiful day it is, and we have a terrific show lined up for you as always. We are going to be talking with Paula Umana, and she is a speaker and an author, and she is going to be actually visiting the Shrine very soon to give a wonderful talk. She's been on the program before, and she discusses her journey from tennis champion to sun and paralysis, suffering and triumph. It's a beautiful story and how she's really living out Romans 8:28. And then my friend Patty McGuire Armstrong, a regular on this program, and you know her great work from The Register and many other EWTN outlets. She has a very good piece that was posted a few weeks ago, but I think it is timeless. How many of us know people who may have left the church over a disagreement with a priest or maybe someone else, another religious, who has disappointed them? Not minimizing any type of pain that may have been caused, but how do we deal with that? And how do we encourage others to stay the course, stay within the bark of Peter and not leave? Patty has some great suggestions, and we'll also let you know where you can find the article, which is still up on the National Catholic Register website. And then we're wrapping up a busy Thursday morning with the senior counsel for the wonderful folks at Alliance Defending Freedom. Mark Lippelman is going to be joining us talking about, oh, my wonderful state of Michigan, who needs to be sued yet again because of their attacks on religious freedom. Oh, yeah. Mm-hmm. Yep. Just par for the course. Just saying. Anyhow, I'm praying for my state. I'm praying. I continue to pray. I don't lose hope, but it is extremely frustrating to see what's happening, not only in Michigan, but in other states as well. So that is the first hour of the program. Hour number two, we have some very wonderful in-studio guests who've been with us before. Two wonderful Dominicans. They're going to be in studio because they're taping some programs on the EWTN campus. Father Andrew Hofer and Father Philip Nolan are going to be talking to us about a new beautiful book from our friends at Magnificat. It is all about the Hail Mary. So the last time they were on, we were talking about their wonderful book, The Our Father, based on the Our Father prayer, the Lord's Prayer, which is also published by Magnificat. So we'll discuss the Hail Mary prayer in hour number two and the depth and beauty of it. That is a lineup for a Thursday morning, Transfiguration Thursday. Weather-wise, the National Weather Service is saying there's a front that bringing scattered showers and storms to portions of the central and eastern U.S. They're also saying now that severe storms could be expected in parts of the Great Plains and the Ozarks, and that will happen today. Meanwhile, dangerous heat will intensify across the desert southwest and the intermountain west. We'll have elevated wildfire conditions developing across portions of the north central plains, and air quality issues will be persisting in the northwest as well. That's a rundown in the weather. It is 4 minutes past the hour here at Catholic Connection. Let's check the news now for you on a Thursday, August 6th on EWTN. What a great day in the Assisi area. The Holy Father is celebrating Mass today for the thousands of young people from across Europe. They gathered in Assisi for the Go 2026 Franciscan Youth Meeting. At Mass in the Basilica of St. Mary of the Angels, the Holy Father encouraging his young listeners to go to the margins of society where the injustice and arrogance of a few deny the dignity and dreams of many. We are called to read the scripture with the master, Pope Leo said, to interpret our times and to make decisions as we walk in his footsteps. We are here, he said, to overcome resignation and fear, to untangle the doubts that hold us back, just as they held back the apostles. He also said Jesus calls us into dialogue with his story so that we may write new pages of history. Assisi is a place, he added, where everything whispers that our lives can be transformed, unleash light, and repair the world. He reminded the listeners there that it was in Assisi that the transfiguration of Francis and Claire and then thousands of other young people first began. The church exists, he insisted, to draw us into this dynamic of listening and deciding, helping us to understand for whom to live and also how to live. The church is the community where we learn, he added, to distinguish the voice of God, stressing and dare that obedience of the Holy Spirit that made bold and creative all those who agreed to follow Jesus. Scott Pringle tells us that controversial medical so-called Aid in Dying Act is now in effect in the state of New York.
1: The new law allows New Yorkers with terminal illnesses with under 6 months to live to request medication to end their lives. A team of doctors must sign off on a recorded oral request by the patient, who also must undergo a mental health evaluation. Advocates

0: to the new law say this is about compassion and ending suffering, while opponents say it's immoral. In New York, I'm Scott Pringle.
1: Iraq's Catholic bishops set to consider a government proposal aimed at encouraging Christians to return to their country. The prime minister there promising investment in healthcare, education, and land projects to help rebuild Christian communities. The country's Christian population has now fallen from about 1.5 million before 2003 to fewer than 250,000, this after years of conflict and persecution. Many Christians say they remain skeptical, citing concerns about discrimination, security, and confiscated property. Church leaders say the government's appeal is encouraging, though the bishops are expected to weigh those concerns when they meet next month. In Florida, Governor Ron DeSantis can claim victory in a legal battle regarding the protection of children. A federal appeals court ruling the state can enact a law banning children from attending live adult-themed performances such as drag shows. An Orlando restaurant called Hamburger Mary's sued 3 years ago over the law called the Protection of Children Act. The plaintiffs who host drag shows claim the law violated their free speech rights. The court, though, calls the law a straightforward regulation of obscenity and that the state has an interest in safeguarding the well-being of minors. DeSantis writing on X, this should not even be controversial. Tammy Trujillo tells us Iran says the U.S. is ready to return to commitments, but is still denying talks have been taking place with Washington.
2: The country's deputy foreign minister made the comments Wednesday without much explanation, possibly referring to the interim agreement reached in June before a ceasefire fell apart. Under the agreement, the U.S. had promised to lift its naval blockade of Iranian ports, while maritime traffic would have free transit of the Strait of Hormuz. President Trump said that talks have indeed been happening, quote, whether Iran wants to admit it or not. The president also said that a deal was close, but that the U.S. was ready to return to launching military strikes on Iran if necessary. I'm Tammy Trujillo.
1: Right now in Washington, there is another Senate hearing, and there will be a vote today on whether to hold Dr. Anthony Fauci in contempt of Congress. The Senate Homeland Security and Governmental Affairs Committee is coming today to meet after the former White House health advisor invoked the Fifth Amendment 111 times in a hearing last week about the COVID-19 pandemic. He refused to answer any questions, saying he thinks committee chair and Republican Rand Paul wants to see him behind bars. But Paul accuses Fauci of covering up COVID origins and of unnecessary closing of schools and other steps that he took that cost the lives and businesses of many. And Florida Republicans, meanwhile, demanding severe criminal and civil consequences for Dr. Anthony Fauci. Senator Rick Scott blasting the former health chief, confirming a morning committee vote yesterday to hold Fauci in criminal contempt and stating flatly that Fauci belongs behind bars in a federal prison.
3: Fauci is a liar. He's a liar. We have his diary where he would say one thing and then he would tell us something else. So as a result of his lies, people died, not just in the United States, but all over the world. He made stuff up so people couldn't see their loved ones when they died. People took vaccines, and not knowing whether they were safe or not.
1: At the same time, the Florida Attorney General James Uthmeyer revealing a new state-level subpoena demanding 4 years of Fauci's personal diaries and financial records. The AG wants to uncover if Fauci profited off policies that devastated local businesses. Sarah Lee Kessler tells us a report says at least 12 states now, including New Jersey, Michigan, Minnesota, and Georgia, have all reported cyber attacks against their water systems.
4: U.S. officials think the cyber attacks could be linked to Iran. Patrick Kelly, the chief security officer for Georgia-based Lyrica Security, is weighing in.
5: Right now, they're focusing on disruption, which is reduction of water pressure, but they haven't moved to actually poisoning water.
4: Homeland Security officials in New Jersey are confirming that two municipal water systems in the state were attacked and did go on manual controls, but they haven't said where. They told ABC News they don't want to cause panic because there was no disruption to the water supply. A federal investigation is continuing. I'm Sarah Lee Kessler.
1: The Department of Justice announcing criminal charges against five alleged high-ranking members of the Jalisco New Generation cartel, acting U.S. Attorney Todd Blanch making the announcement yesterday.
6: We're also announcing today with the State Department more than $100 million in rewards for information leading to the arrest of not only the five that were just unsealed today, but three indicted, previously unsealed cases against additional CJNG leadership.
1: He said those indicted include relatives and associates of the former cartel leader known as El Mencho, who was killed in a Mexican military raid back in February. Among those charged are Aso Guerra's former son-in-law, Julio Alberto Castillo Rodriguez, and his godson, who are accused of trafficking cocaine and methamphetamine into the United States. And Dina Kodiak tells us there's been an arrest in the Gann fire that's burned over 9,000 acres in California's Calaveras County, and just 10% of that fire is still contained.
7: A Valley Springs man has been arrested for allegedly starting the blaze near Hogan Dam Road and Gann Road in Valley Springs on Monday. 65-year-old Herbert Wayne Smith was arrested Monday evening and charged with recklessly causing a fire, a felony, along with two misdemeanors related to unsafe machinery use and allowing a fire to escape or spread. He was released on bond the next day. I'm Dina Kodiak.
1: Number of folks sickened with the cyclosporiasis outbreak is continuing to grow. Marion Nessel, a professor with New York University, she studies nutrition, food studies, and public health, says the outbreak highlights correctable flaws in the nation's food supply.
8: Every company, no matter big, small, should be following very, very strict food safety protocols in order to make sure that they're not killing their customers or making their customers sick.
1: And now two deaths related to the outbreak have been reported in Michigan, but state officials say the two people who died after contracting the illness did have significant underlying health conditions. It is a Thursday morning. It is the Feast of the Transfiguration. We appreciate your listenership here on EWTN's Catholic Connection. And looking forward to our first guest this morning. It's going to be a very encouraging and uplifting interview, I'm sure. Paula has been with us before. She is an author and a speaker, and she talks about suffering and triumph over suffering. We'll be right back.

0: This is Father Lawrence Liu. 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
3: 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This is an EWTN Bookmark Brief. Speaking with two priests, Father Jesse J. Mango, OP, and Father Ignatius John Schweitzer, OP, about their book, How to Be His, a 33-day dedication to our Eucharistic Jesus, published by Sophia Press and available through the EWTN Religious Catalog. Seems like sometimes in the church, the idea of Eucharistic adoration seems a little static, a little me and Jesus, but you don't see it that way.
4: Correct. And I think we've lost often the sense of the sacred, mm-hmm. and that there are sacred places, sacred times, sacred beings. Mm-hmm. And so, you know, the Eucharist, the Lord Jesus himself, body, blood, soul, and divinity, brings us to the holy, holy, holies. And that does help us then to come to the one thing necessary, but then also to go out from there and then, you know, treat others better and recognize others in the image of God.
3: The book is How to Be His, a 33-day dedication to our Eucharistic Jesus. This has been a Bookmark Brief. Thanks for stopping by. We shall catch you next time.
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9: Wishing you a beautiful Transfiguration Thursday, August 6, 2026. I'm sure that Paula, our guest, Paula Yumana, will mention that more than once, that she's been transfigured by our Lord in many, many ways with her journey. She has a beautiful book, which I actually endorsed. It's called 40 Gifts of Hope, and she is speaking at the Shrine coming up in September. Of course, the beautiful Shrine of the Blessed Sacrament in Hanceville, Alabama, at the El Divino Nino Festival, which is held each September at the Shrine. Paula, great to catch up with you again. How are you?
10: Good morning, Teresa. So excited to be with you in this beautiful program and this beautiful day. I'm here in Atlanta, Georgia.
9: Wonderful. All right. So first of all, tell us a little bit about what you'll be presenting when you come to the Shrine. Gosh, it's already coming up next month, right?
10: I know. Well, it's going to be on September 5th at the Shrine of the Most Blessed Sacrament. And everybody is invited to come to this festival. It's free. You only have to travel from wherever you're coming, you know. But it's a beautiful experience. And I didn't expect that God was just going to give me the privilege to be the speaker on that beautiful day. You know, it's once a year. And it's dedicated to the Divino Niño. So, I mean, it's going to be a beautiful festival. And you can go to the webpage of the Shrine and get all the information there. And I don't know, Teresa, are you going?
9: No, unfortunately, I can't make it. I have another speaking event at the same time. But this sounds absolutely wonderful. It starts at 9 o'clock in the morning, runs till 3. This is 9 o'clock Central, obviously, because it's the Shrine of the Most Blessed Sacrament. And as Paula said, everything is on the homepage. You can go to olamshrine.com. Now, this theme about the divine child is just wonderful. How will you be creating your message around the message of the divine child, Paula? Give us a little bit of a tease so it will interest people, obviously, in coming, I'm sure.
10: Well, it's interesting because everything, the Shrine started because Mother Angelica went to Colombia for a visit. I think it was in 1991, if I'm not wrong. And when she was praying in a special church dedicated to the Divino Niño there, she heard the voice of a child saying to build the Shrine. Mm. And this is when everything started for her. And after that, she got the donation of 5 families, I guess, that were anonymous. And that's why the Shrine is dedicated to the Divino Niño. And it's very interesting for me, this topic too, Teresa. And I have to confess to you that it's not, I mean, we grow in Latin America praying to the Divino Niño. But it's a topic that I don't talk always about it. So I have been studying and thinking, why the Divino Niño is important for me? You know, it's interesting because in Latin America, we never, when it's Christmas also, we never talk about Santa. We talk about that the presents come from baby Jesus, from the Divino Niño, you know. And there is hundreds and hundreds of testimonies from coming from the Divino Niño, from a lot of people in Latin America, especially, well, Colombia a lot. My country is Costa Rica, not Colombia. But I think for me, it's very important to keep the faith as a child, too, and just to be there in the shrine and dedicated all day there with everything we're going to have, you know, the mass, the procession, the adoration. It's absolutely beautiful, you know. When you get there, you just feel the presence of the Lord and the privilege to be there and be part of the EWTN family, because I have a program now called Gifts of Hope.
9: Gifts of Hope, I know. Congratulations, yeah.
10: Thank you. So, yeah, it's going to be a beautiful experience. Some people is going to go, a lot of people started going to the studios the day before. They visit EWTN studios, and then the day after they go to the shrine. So I'm going to be there too in the studios. On Friday, we're going to go to the mass, and we're going to talk about the Gifts of Hope program. So whoever wants to go also can go to my webpage, paulaspeaker.com, if you want to start on Friday. Otherwise, you can go directly to the festival on Saturday, September the 5th.
9: That is a great idea. I always recommend the same thing, Paula, because it's wonderful and it's a lot of fun to go to the studios. They give you such a great tour. You can sit in on some of the live shows. But then you have this experience of going to the shrine. And then I think when you combine the shrine with going to our headquarters, our campus, as we say in Irondale, you get the full EWTN experience in terms of Mother's intentions, what she did with the network and the size of it, now the largest religious media organization in the world. And yet she never, ever, of course, drifted from her faith in the child Jesus. And that whole place of Hansville is just so peaceful. It's gorgeous. I want you, we only have about 5 minutes left. I'd like you to just share a little bit of your mini testimony, because you had some amazing healings in your life. You still have some suffering, but you've grown through all of that. Give us just a little tease of your story, if you would.
10: Sure. Well, I was born in Costa Rica, but I live in Atlanta, Georgia. And I was a professional tennis player. I was number one in Central America for several years and on the top 200 in the world. I am a mother of five kids. And 11 years ago, I got diagnosed with a terrible neurological condition. I got all paralyzed. I spent around 4 years in a wheelchair, not being able to walk. And with the intercession of the Blessed Mother, my daughter was visiting Lord, when everything changes, everything that, you know, all the healing that has come in my life is related to the Blessed Mother. That's everything I can say. So, because my story, I became a Catholic speaker, and most of my books and all the materials are to learn, teach people how to suffer well, because we never go to the school of suffering. We hate it, right? When it comes, we're like, we want to run away from it. But when it comes, we need to be prepared. Like, a war is coming, and we have the weapons ready, you know? And so this is kind of part of my ministry, and God takes me everywhere to talk about my story and bring hope. And I was one of the speakers at the National Eucharistic Congress. So with my message, run to Jesus, so a lot of people related to run to Jesus now with that. And I'm just bringing this message of hope to schools and churches and everywhere God want to bring me. And I just, I mean, I love to give tools to everybody how to suffer well. If you want to share, for me to share some of them very, very fast here, when it comes, it is important to cry, and it's important to, you know, to be sometimes angry with God. We go through that. But acceptance is really important when things change. Now I have ambulatory paraplegia. And after being a professional tennis player, of course it's hard, but I don't know, God makes beautiful things from suffering mm-hmm. after a while, you know.
9: Right. Yeah.
10: Yeah.
9: Well, your story is incredible, and you can walk now, right, because you're able to use leg devices. Is that correct?
10: Yes, I do. Yeah, I walk with my devices, and I drive with hand controls, and I figured out how to make it work everywhere, you know. So that was when I wrote my first book. I have several books now. And I don't know if you remember, Teresa, because I know you're very famous and busy. But you gave me a great endorsement from my
9: Yes, I did know. I remember that. I remember when you sent me the manuscript, and I was amazed by your story, and you're very kind with your kind words. But God bless you, and what a testimony you have. And I just really want to encourage people to if you're in the area, or even if you've always thought about making a pilgrimage to EW10, I can't stress enough, as Paula said, not only to hear her incredible testimony and just to be able to receive the sacraments and go to Mass at the shrine and just to see the shrine, but to combine it with a visit to the EW10 headquarters, our campus in Irondale. It's such an experience. Paula, what a great time to catch up with you. I hope you pack the place. I'm sure you will. It'll probably be sold out. We're actually going to be checking in with our friends at the shrine in the very near future to find out about the attendance. So God bless you. Keep it up. So after September, where are you going after that? I'm sure you have other speaking events.
10: Yes. Well, I will have several talks in schools with my new program, Run to Jesus, in Atlanta, Alabama, and Charlotte. And, that's where I am right now. So if you want to contact me, you can go to paulaspeaker.com.
9: All right, Paula, we've got to go. We're out of time, but paulaspeaker.com, you're a blessing. Have a great time in Irondale and Hanceville. We'll be right back on a Thursday. Patty McGuire Armstrong is up next. Stay tuned.
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12: The power of prayer depends on God's action, not on our praying. The Holy Spirit prays within us with groanings too deep for words, as Romans 8 says. And He empowers us to seek God and to seek from Him all that we need. And the answer to prayers are always from God in order to worship Him.
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9: I've known and worked with Patty McGuire Armstrong for many, many years. She's an excellent author, speaker, talk show host in her own right, and a regular contributor to this program and the National Catholic Register. A really good piece, and I think this is something to which we can all relate. We've all had our moments with priests or other leaders in the Church that really get us frustrated or maybe even hurt. The title of her commentary is Don't Let a Priest's Failure Cost You Your Faith. The failures of individual priests need not become a crisis when our eyes remain fixed on Christ and the sacraments. Patty, wow, did you hit the nail on the head with this one. So why did you decide to write this, my dear? Thanks for joining us.
16: Because I've seen it up close. I've seen it from afar. We've seen very well-known priests who've let us down, and then the whole country, the whole church is up in arms or talking about it, debating the situation. And it can be anything, and up close it can be anything from something small, like your priest didn't agree with you on something, or he was in a bad mood, he didn't act the way you think he should have, or there can be scandal involved. But in all of these cases, the whole spectrum, I see people, it affecting their faith. Their faith being shaken, people even leaving the church over some of these things. And I thought, mm-hmm. you know, I think we need, and sometimes the superiors, the bishops, don't say anything to the faithful. And that leaves us in a bad situation where, okay, we're human. We want to know what happened. If a father leaves his family and nobody says anything to the family, to the kids, then you have more dysfunction, more problems that arrive from that. Right. And I just felt like I wanted to do a deeper dive. I you know, have quotes from like Cardinal Dolan and others, the story of St. Francis. I thought I want something to help myself as well as others to focus on, as the faithful, how can we keep our eyes on Christ even if our priest let us down?
9: Well, being that I just released the book on St. Francis of Assisi, I love this story that you said about St. Francis. I don't think people realize the reverence he had for priests. And one of the reasons he decided not to pursue the priests is he didn't think he was holy enough, St. Francis of Assisi. So yeah. share the St. Francis story, if you would.
16: Well, it was towards the end of his life. And it's a well-known story where he was brought to a priest who was living in scandal, living with a woman, and St. Francis was so holy, and they thought, we're going to bring him before this priest. And what they expected was him to scold him and chastise him. Instead, what St. Francis did was he held his hands in his own and kissed them and said, all I know is that he brings me Jesus. And the priest was repented and became a good priest by that kind of reaction. But it's something that we all need to remember, that even if he's not our favorite priest and there's little things we don't like, if he's not perfect, he brings us Jesus, and we need to focus on Jesus.
9: Amen. Again, the title of the commentary, Don't Let a Priest's Failure Cost You Your Faith. The failures of individual priests need not become a crisis of faith when our eyes remain fixed on Christ and the sacraments. Patty McGuire Armstrong is our guest. And if we have that approach, if we are in a parish where we don't like the pastor, we don't like the associate pastor, the deacon, and we move to another parish, it sometimes, I think, Patty, is somewhat of an approach toward Protestantism, because that's what happens a lot. And you talk to anyone who's converted or reverted to the faith, they will say that they church hop. Steve Ray talks about this all the time. Jeff Cavins talked about it. Church hopping because they wanted to find just the perfect place for them.
16: Yeah, I think we see that a lot, too, if there's an especially popular priest. We talk about the reverse situation. And so people will go from parish to parish following their favorite priest. And priests always discourage that and feel that you should stay in the parish, in your parish boundaries. Now, if there's something seriously a problem and troubling, okay, maybe there is a better parish for you. Mm-hmm. But get involved in the parish and make it not just about the priest, but about your faith. Spend time in adoration. We've got to be careful as humans that we're not expecting everybody to accommodate our preferences.
9: I also think that you mentioned in the article, and this is super important, as you just said a few seconds ago, that if there is a serious situation, God forbid you hear about something, there are ways to address those situations within the church. If you see, or perhaps, God forbid, you hear heretical teaching, there are ways to address that. There are ways to file a formal complaint if you see something, God forbid, illegal going on. And that's important that we're not saying, oh, we're going to, you know, turn our eyes and shut our eyes and close our ears. That's not what we're saying here.
16: Never. No, never. As a matter of fact, I don't mention it in this article, but I wrote a previous article where I interviewed two people who had been sexually abused by priests. One left the priest, church for 5 years. His name was Ben. And then Paul Pelequin, who is a therapist, I think in New Mexico, he left the church for 30 years and realized salvation is in the church. And he came back and he realized he needed to forgive who his, the priest that had abused him had died in prison, but to have that level of forgiveness. Not saying it's okay. We have to be careful, and I know you understand that and talk about it, is we need to forgive. That doesn't mean that people aren't to be held accountable, especially for their crimes. But one thing that Paul Pelliquin had said, you know, the devil really kills two birds with one stone. When he gets a priest to sin and do wrong, and then he gets people, sometimes for generations, to leave the church, to leave the faith over it, then he has accomplished what he set out to do, is to hurt the church. And when a priest does something wrong, that is not a reflection of the church's teaching.
9: No.
16: It's just the opposite. And that's what sometimes people confuse. So keeping in mind that we're talking about everything from a bad personality and other flaws to scandal and doing something as serious, a crime, everything under the sun, but leaving the church doesn't put us in firmer ground. It doesn't put us in a better place. We need the sacrament.
9: It also doesn't help the church either when you leave. Okay, quickly, you have about a minute and a half left. You have some terrific action items toward the end of the commentary, what we can do. So if you could quickly go through some of them. First of all, most importantly, spend time in prayer, right?
16: Absolutely, spend time in prayer. That's what we should be doing anyways. And just go deeper in prayer. Spend some time before the Blessed Sacrament. Spend some time before Jesus. Yes, the priest is in persona Christi. He's in the person of Christ. He's also a human being. But spend time with Jesus, praying for the clergy. Do we pray for the clergy? We often pray for vocations. Well, they're in it for the long haul. They're in it for a lifetime. We need to pray for our priests. Don't expect perfection. And make connections to shore up your faith in the parish, through Catholic radio and other places. We need to be shoring up our faith every way that we can.
9: And keep your focus, I love this, toward the end of the list of action items, keep your focus on Jesus and the sacraments. You know, Jesus, the author and finisher of our faith. I don't know where I'd be, Kathy, Perry, you know my story. I don't know where I'd be without the church, the beauty of the church. All of us, I'm sure, have been hurt by at some point or another by someone, a leader in the church or someone who works in the church in some capacity. But the church is so rich. It's so beautiful. The saints, the sacraments, the history, the teachings, everything that she gives us. How could anyone walk away? So many times I say to myself when I get frustrated, Lord, where should I go? Only you have the words of everlasting life. And the last one is recognize that history abounds in human imperfection and scandal, but the gates of hell, I love this, Patty, have not prevailed against the church. This is great. Very well done. Short and sweet, but some powerful points. Again, I want to remind folks, Patty McGuire Armstrong's beautiful commentary entitled, Don't Let a Priest's Failure Cost You Your Faith, posted on the National Catholic Register. We'll be right back on a Thursday morning. Feast of the Transfiguration.

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1: What did Jesus mean when he said, "I will build my church"? 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
4: Family, a prayer that we pray together is a powerful prayer. 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Today we pray for those who are lonely. Lord Jesus Christ, we praise you and love you. You call us friends, and your friends we wish to be. Console those who are lonely by making known to them your presence. Let the love of your Sacred Heart give them consolation. Bring into their lives good friends who will help them to grow in holiness. 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Make them rich in charity, ready to serve others. Amen.
5: Is flying by very quickly. That's what happens when you have great guests. Continuing our important conversations, 39 minutes past the hour now on a Thursday. Mark Lippelman is with us, and he is a wonderful, wonderful legal representative attorney for Alliance Defending Freedom, talking about some place that's not so wonderful at times, and that is my home state of Michigan. This does not surprise me in terms of yet another suit against the state regarding religious liberty issues. This involves Catholic Charities of Ingham, Eaton, and Clinton counties in Michigan. Mark, thanks for joining us. Okay, bring us up to date. What did my wonderful state do now or didn't do now?
6: All right, well, thank you for having me, and happy Feast of the Transfiguration.
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6: today.
5: Amen.
6: Yeah, so as you mentioned, this deals with Catholic Charities in the Lansing, Michigan area. So we're privileged to represent them. They were suddenly, without any notice, without any opportunity to communicate, they were suddenly excluded by the state from a program to help serve vulnerable women and mothers suffering with substance abuse addictions. And so they've participated for over a decade as a model participant in this program to receive funding to do the good work that they're already doing, like so many Catholic charities around the country. And then the Diocese of Lansing has a policy for their employees that that Catholic organizations have to represent and reflect Catholic social and moral teachings. And so, not surprisingly, Catholic Charities does not and will not provide contraceptives. They won't refer for abortions. And as soon as the state learned about this, they called a sudden meeting to interrogate them about their Catholic beliefs. And 5 days later, without any notice, without any conversation, Catholic Charities was stripped of its designation and ability to serve women in that program, and they were stripped of their funding, effective immediately. And so Catholic Charities was forced to go to federal court and file a lawsuit to protect its religious liberty rights to participate in state programs without being discriminated against because of their religion.
5: So where is the case now in terms of the adjudication process? Where do we stand?
6: So it was just recently filed, and in addition to the federal complaint, we filed a motion for what's called preliminary injunction, which is just asking the court to immediately rule that Michigan needs to stop its exclusion and allow Catholic Charities back into the program as the case proceeds.
5: You know, looking at this in terms of what they were claiming, what do they want? Why would that even matter? Because what you do, what the Catholic Charities Program, what we do, I should say, as a Catholic Church, and in particular Catholic Charities, I'm just reading from the information provided me on this lawsuit, giving them access to basic needs, health care, counseling, St. Vincent campuses programs, child welfare, refugee resettlement, health care, and immigration law. Gee, you would think that they would support that.
6: Well, you would think so, and they should. The program itself is a great program to provide women and the young mothers suffering with substance abuse addiction the counseling and the material help that they need. But the program itself doesn't even require referrals for abortion. It doesn't even require that.
5: That's what I'm saying. What does it have to do with the price of tea in China, for crying out loud?
6: Yeah, and so essentially the local government the state is reading into those provisions to say, well, if you aren't going to provide contraceptives and abortion, then you can't adequately meet the standards of the program. But we've explained to them that natural family planning that Catholic Charities does provide, by law, it's listed as one of the items that satisfy the requirements. And so there's no principled reason for Catholic Charities to be excluded. They're doing everything right. They meet every requirement. It's solely the state discrimination and punishing Catholic Charities for its faith.
5: You know, it's interesting. If you were to go to this ministry and the campus of St. Vincent's and talk to the women there, I wonder how many, not that this would justify what they're doing, how many are even thinking about abortion or contraception. They've got big issues that they're trying to handle their family life. They're trying to control addictions. This is why it's just so insane.
6: Well, yeah, and as we know, contraception and abortion, those things
5: make it worse.
6: Those are not things that will ultimately help
5: right.
6: People. And so the Catholic Charities there is just trying to convey the good news and God's revelation that he's given us.
5: We are talking with ADF Senior Counsel Mark Lippelman about a case involving Catholic Charities and the state of Michigan. So in terms of how do you think this is going to go? I know you don't have a crystal ball, but given that there has been a lot of victories with religious freedom and victories over persecution against religious beliefs, et cetera, are you optimistic, Mark?
6: I'm very optimistic, and that's for several reasons. Three times in the last 10 years, the Supreme Court has reiterated over and over again that if the state invites private organizations to participate in performing state services, it can't then exclude religious observers solely because of their religious beliefs or activity. So that is one strong pillar. And the Due Process Clause, it prohibits states from kicking organizations out of a program or depriving them of any right or interest without due process, without having a hearing, without even having a notice or an opportunity to fix whatever is being claimed to be deficient. And here we've explained there is no deficiency for sure. And so we do feel confident and hopeful that the judge will grant our motion for preliminary injunction and stop this religious discrimination.
5: Any idea when? How soon?
6: It will probably be we hope that briefing will conclude in the next month or so.
5: Okay.
6: And then, you know, the judge will take that under advisement and hopefully issue an opinion in the next couple of months.
5: What is so hypocritical here is they're always saying the left, when it comes to criticizing the pro-life community, they complain all the time that we don't care about the children. We only care about the children. We care about the baby in the womb, as if caring about an unborn child is a bad thing. But all they say, we just want to populate the world again. We just want to keep repopulating. We don't care about the women. We don't care about families. We don't care about the struggles the families are going through. And then here you have Catholic Charities doing everything to address that issue, those issues, and they pull the plug.
6: Yeah, and I think it's such an unnecessary dispute between
5: No, it's just we're going to show you. We don't like you. We want your services, but we don't want your beliefs. So we're going to show you. We're in charge, and we're going to try to strike you down. They're not going to win at the end of the day, I don't think. I'm not a lawyer. You are, but...
6: And so I think there should be more recognition that the Catholic Church is kind of, I would say it's the OG social, it is in terms of social teaching, caring for the poor, mothers, babies who don't have, who are left discarded. I mean, the church has always been the preeminent social justice advocate. And so, it is backwards for the state to, to give as charitable a view as possible, to the extent the state is trying to help the vulnerable, it should be welcoming Catholic Charities, not kicking it out, especially because here Catholic Charities is the only provider doing this kind of work in the Lansing area.
5: So has the state, as in our wonderful Attorney General, Dana Nessel, has she responded at all? Has there been a statement since they did this kind of, in the the middle of the night, basically? It was like just a shock, no notice, no nothing. Was there ever a statement saying why they did it?
6: Well, we know why they did it, because in the meeting that they called, when they found out that Catholic Charities operates under its religious faith and the diocesan policy, they said, we're kicking, they issued a letter saying, we're kicking you out because of your, quote, policies. And the only policy they could be referring to is the diocesan faith-based policy.
5: Well, this is a shock that the Catholic Charities is practicing the faith and what they do. I mean, I'm sorry, I didn't mean to interrupt you. It's just so infuriating. Go ahead.
6: Yeah, it should not come as a surprise that Catholic Charities is Catholic. One would certainly hope, and they are, and that's what inspires their mission. And so, but yeah, we do know that's why that exact policy is what was cited in the letter saying you can no longer participate in this program and we're stripping you of your funding. And so that has left the women in the Lansing area with no one providing these services in the program. And so Catholic Charities, true to what you would expect, it has decided out of its own pocket and limited resources to continue serving the women. It can't take any new women referrals under the program, but the women that it has been serving out of its pocket and out of its resources, it's maintaining, doing everything it can to serve the women that it already knows and is in contact with.
5: What can the listeners do? Because it's very frustrating, as you can hear the frustration in my voice. My Italian's really up over this. This drives me nuts. And living in Michigan, I see so much of this, unfortunately. The state has changed drastically over the past 10 years, especially the past few years with our governor and attorney general. But what can we do as listeners about this?
6: Yeah, I mean, certainly pray. Just pray for grace. Pray for favor with governments that would otherwise be hostile. Pray for a winsome witness for the Catholic Church leadership, for ministries, to say, look, we are the original social justice advocate. Be for us and with us and not against us. And also, if you can, pray for me, pray for the attorneys here at Alliance Defending Freedom, because sometimes the only recourse that these organizations have to continue practicing the faith and continue helping is to run to court. And so we need your prayers and support as well.
5: Well, I'm not the attorney you are, but in the process, will the judge ask how, and maybe this doesn't come up at this level in terms of the legal process, but you would think that the state would have to respond as to how they're going to fill this void. Who will ask them that question?
6: Yeah, well, the state has not yet responded to our complaint or motion. They will soon. But yeah, certainly the judge is well aware now, and the court is well aware that Catholic Charities is the only organization doing this work in Lansing, and they were kicked out solely because of their religion. And Catholic Charities meets all of the actual requirements. And so, you know, the judge will at some point have to grapple with the fact, you know, why exactly are we leaving these vulnerable women without any
5: mm-hmm.
6: help?
5: Mm-hmm. Yeah. Well, because abortion and contraception are so important, you know, we have to get those in there. God love you. You guys have the patience of Job. I couldn't do it. That's why I never became an attorney, although people suggested that I should. I don't have the patience. I'd be thrown out of court nonstop because it's just so frustrating. You guys do great work. Alliance Defending Freedom, of course, is a wonderful organization, and we're talking with their senior counsel, Mark Lippelman, who is using his gifts and his patience to go after my state, Michigan, for attacking Catholic Charities, for serving the poor, and following the church teachings. Shocker! Apparently this is a newsflash to our Attorney General and our Governor. Pardon my frustration. You guys do great work. God love you. Thanks, Mark, and we'll be right back.
6: Thank you.
7: Jesus had some pretty direct words about the poor. I'll sum them up for you. If you don't serve the poor, you will go to hell. Ouch, that stings. But those aren't my words, so don't kill the messenger. Read Matthew 25. Jesus' entire summary of the final judgment has to do with how we treat those in need. A heart that's unmoved by hunger, nakedness, homelessness, and thirst can't enter the kingdom. Thankfully, it's not too hard to do something about it. Go online and give regularly to your favorite charity that serves the poor. 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We need the poor more than they need us. This is Chris Stefanik from RealLifeCatholic.com on EWTN Radio.
8: Welcome to Catholic Blitz. 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
9: Bring it on.
8: Okay, here's your question. Why was Mary assumed into heaven? You got 1 minute. Go.
9: Jesus missed her.
8: There you go. That's a good one. I like that.
9: We believe that at the end of her time here on earth, that Mary was assumed body and soul to heaven, first and foremost, because that was a prefigurement of what would happen to us, God willing, that after our time here on earth ends, we believe in the resurrection of the dead, and the just will have their bodies and souls reunited, taken up to heaven. Now, Mary goes first as a prefigurement, but also because Jesus, not only being God, is also man. And what son would want to leave his mother behind if he could take her home with him? So our Lord basically is doing that as both God and man. As God, he's the one who assumes her. She did not ascend. She did not have divine power. Jesus ascended into heaven, body and soul. Mary was assumed. So Jesus is the one who took her up into heaven, body and soul.
8: Great job.
9: And come back again for more Catholic Blitz.
5: Hope you're having a beautiful Transfiguration Thursday. Great readings today. Just awesome. All right, we'll talk about that a little bit in 2 cents. And I love the Holy Father's message yesterday at the audience and his message today for the young people. He was in Assisi. He's long gone now, back in Roma, safe. He actually flew there this morning via helicopter and technically was in the city of St. Mary of the Angels, Santa Maria de Angeli, which is just below Assisi. That church, I'm telling you, one of the most beautiful. You need to check it out if you haven't seen it yet. Coming up in hour number two, we'll talk about that message. And I also want to pick up on something the Holy Father said yesterday in the audience, talking about prayer versus wellness. It was very poignant. We see all these different books and articles about mindfulness and wellness and yada, yada, yada. But the Holy Father is saying that is not what prayer is about. Prayer is about a relationship with God. And it's important for us to stay focused on that. So we'll discuss in 2 cents. And then we're going to have just a delightful conversation. Two wonderful priests who've been with us before are joining us again because they are at the campus, going to be taping some interviews on a beautiful new book about Mama Mary, the Hail Mary, the beauty of the Hail Mary prayer. I'm so excited because their book on the Our Father was fantastic. Now, both books are published by our friends at Magnificat. And we're going to have Father Andrew Hofer and Father Philip Nolan in studio with us, both from the Order of Preachers as in Dominicans. They'll be with us in studio. Stay tuned. More great Catholic Connection coming up in about 2 minutes on EWTN's Radio Extra.

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1: I didn't take my faith seriously, which probably means I never really got it to begin with. No, I didn't want to give up sin. I mean, the reason we sin is because sin is fun. But it's self-love sin. But it's amazing with God's grace how easy trying to not sin it really is.
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0: Many of us are good at helping those we encounter who are in need. We know that it's part of our duty as Christians. We know that it's the right thing to do. But we're called to something more. We're called to put on Christ. The opening prayer for the votive mass of the Sacred Heart includes this line: "Clothe us, O Lord, with the virtues of the heart of your Son." We ask the Lord to make our hearts like the heart of Jesus. O Jesus, meek and humble of heart, make our hearts like unto thine. Your challenge this week is to consider where in your life you come across the vast suffering crowd. Who are those people and what are their needs? But then to take it a step further and ask the Lord, help me to feel their suffering as you do. Help me to look upon them with your eyes of compassion. That will then motivate the true Christian charity that is being Christ to another.
1: Jesus gifts us with a simple yet powerful parable today. The story of the treasure buried in...
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4: This is an EWTN News Link. I'm Anna Mitchell from the Sunrise Morning Show. A Senate committee has voted to hold Dr. Anthony Fauci in contempt of Congress over his refusal to answer questions at a hearing last week on the COVID pandemic. Fauci had invoked the Fifth Amendment more than 100 times. And Pope Leo celebrated Mass today as part of a Franciscan youth event just outside of Assisi. In his homily, he said to them, quote, "May your return home to the various countries of Europe to which you will travel be like the descent of Peter, James, and John from the high mountain of the Transfiguration. May your return be reflective, open to the future, and committed to Jesus Christ. He trusts you, counts on you, and remains always with you." 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
7: God gave us our feelings. 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
1: So we're asking you today, is there an old hurt that's coming between you and someone in your life? 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
0: You know, and I think it's important, you know, to understand, kind of, when you talk about a grudge, you know, I think a lot of people might imagine, you know, I'm plotting my basement against you kind of a thing, you know. And of course, it's not what we're talking about at all, really. I mean, well, I guess we could include that. But the usual grudge is that sort of, you know, I'm hurting from something you did or said, and I can't let it go, and it's coming between us. Mm-hmm. We're not dealing with it. We're kind of like either ignoring it or tiptoeing around it, or I've changed the relationship, but I'm not talking about it.
1: Right, so that we might set boundaries, like even very firm ones. We might keep those have boundaries in our heads, but basically, it's gnawing at us.
0: Well, but the boundaries aren't ordered toward healing the relationship.
1: Very important point.
0: If I'm carrying a grudge, then the boundaries I'm setting, quote unquote, are sustaining the hurt.
1: Yeah.
0: In some way, because a healthy boundary always moves things. Either opens the door to the possibility of healing or reconciliation.
1: Of healing.
0: Whereas, you know, what we do a lot of times in grudges is just these kind of cutoffs, or I'll set a boundary, quote unquote, that is more reactive,
1: mm-hmm.
0: and less
1: sometimes
0: about.
1: Sometimes we don't even let the person know that we've set that boundary.
0: Yeah.
1: We've just done it in our heads and our hearts, and so we don't answer their texts, we don't talk to them on the phone, we avoid them at family gatherings or parties or the office.
0: Or at least
1: we're
0: cool.
1: Think
0: we're, you know,
1: somehow.
0: We're sort of chill. You know, and
1: or, not
0: you
1: know, in a good way.
0: Chill, you know, like cool toward them.
1: Yes.
0: And
1: I see.
0: You know, and if they bring it up, it's like, oh no, everything's fine.
1: Yeah.
0: You know, I don't know what you mean. You know.
1: Or you should know. You really care.
0: But either way, you know, that's what grudges look like. And that's what we want to help you get past. Because, it's natural and understandable to want to go to that place if somebody's hurt you. We have a right to defend ourselves. We have a right to protect ourselves. We have a responsibility to do that in a way that opens the door to healing and allows grace to flow, as opposed to just giving into our feelings. And that's not easy to do. So we are taking your calls today at 877-573-7825. Again, that's 877-573-7825. Call up and share if there is some old hurt that is coming between you and someone in your life. Maybe you've tried to forgive them, maybe you're not sure how, but either way, the resentment and the distrust and the hurt keep coming back up. Or maybe somebody's carrying a grudge against you.
1: And there's so much of that these days. It seems like the more we talk to each other over text and social media, the more we're apt to take things the wrong way, to create those drifts, to make assumptions that we shouldn't be making, and then if there's real life problems, that makes it even tougher.
0: Well, the funny thing, you know, mentioned, you know, social media contributing to this. The funny thing about social media, on the one hand, it allows us to be connected, at least superficially, to a lot of other people, but because that connection is superficial, there's a whole lot more room for misunderstanding.
1: Yes.
0: And grudges can come from that, too, because we do things online that end up blowing up in ways that we never anticipated.
1: And even over text, it's hard to get, you know, you don't understand the tone of voice, how something was meant.
0: Right.
1: All of those things matter. And then, of course, there's the real pain of real-life relationships that can truly cause the biggest wounds for us. And it's hard to untangle. And really, none of us are really taught to be able to keep ourselves safe and sound, have parameters for relationships in a way that's godly and invites the possibility of healing. Most of the time,

0: We're taught to be much more reactionary than that. So let's talk today about how to let God's grace into all of this and help you
1: budge the grudge.
0: Yep.
1: 877-573-7825. Again, that's 877-573-7825. Every day on More to Life, we like to take a look at the topic of the day through the lens of St. John Paul's theology of the body. And, you know, it's fair to ask, you know, how could some theology possibly help me deal with, you know, grudges or resentments and hurts? Actually, it says a lot about it, because St. John Paul, when he was Pope, asked a huge question. He wanted to know, what would it mean for a Catholic person to thrive? What's the kind of the Catholic vision of an abundant life? And what's the Catholic vision for healthy, holy relationships? And his answer to those questions became what people now refer to as the theology of the body.
0: The theology of the body gives us practical guidance about healing wounded relationships. St. John Paul acknowledged that people were sinful and broken, but he insisted that it's not God's will that we identify with that brokenness or treat it as the final word. We were made to live abundantly, and that applies to our relationships as well. The wounds we inflict on each other are not the final word. God wants every relationship to be filled with the generous, life-giving love that flows from His heart.
1: All right, so where do grudges fit into this? So grudges are the enemy's distortion of something good, our natural desire for safety. You know, when we've been hurt, holding on to resentment feels protective, but it's actually a pretty poor safety plan rooted in a lie that we or God aren't strong enough to keep us safe unless we stay angry. The approach is, I like to say, a little bit like pouring gas on a house fire to keep people away from the fire. I mean, technically that's a way to do it. But it costs enormously, and yeah, we almost get burned in the process. So
0: a much better way is to ask God to help us learn to be strong enough to set charitable boundaries, ones that keep us genuinely safe even after the anger fades, and simultaneously points the way toward healing. Think of healthy boundaries as sort of construction tape. They clearly mark off the unsafe areas of a relationship that are still under repair, while allowing the healing work to continue.
1: So if old hurts or unforgiveness or resentment are weighing on your heart today, ask God to show you what you need, what you'd need to see or experience to feel genuinely safe with that person again, and then communicate those needs honestly. And, as you were saying, Lisa, we tape off the parts of the relationship that still aren't safe and get to work on the parts that the other person is willing to work on. And through that grace and effort, healing really is possible.
0: And it is possible, but many people are hearing these words and thinking, no, it's not. Don't even ask me to. The fear comes up. The anger comes up in even hearing this discussion. And often, there's a whole lot involved. So maybe we feel like we have to forgive somebody because they're blood. They're a family member. We just should. Maybe we're getting a lot of pressure from our social group or our extended families or whatever that is, even in our own mind. Or we want to be good Christians. We know we should forgive, but we just don't feel safe or know how to trust again. Here to help you with all of that today on More to Life on our show entitled Can't Budge My Grudge. Give us a call at 877-573-7825. That's 877-573-7825.
1: Well, let's take our concerns to the Lord and start taking your calls in the name of the Father and the Son and the Holy Spirit.
0: Amen.
1: Lord Jesus Christ, we come into your presence and we bring to you those old hurts that are hard to get past, those things that come between us and the people in our life, those times when we are either struggling to forgive or have tried to forgive, but the hurt and resentment still linger, those times when someone is holding a grudge against us. We ask you, Lord, for the compassion, the wisdom, the persistence to be able to make it through those difficulties and open the door, at least, to the possibility of healing so that we can build your kingdom by building healthier, holier relationships with all the people you've placed in our life. We ask this through the intercession of the Holy Family, in the name of the Father, and the Son,
0: and the Holy Spirit. Amen.
1: Pope St. John Paul the Great.
0: Pray for us.
1: All right, today on More to Life, Can't Budge My Grudge, as we talk about struggling with resentment over old hurts. If you're wondering how to finally let it go, we're going to help you forgive for good. 877-573-7825.
0: Well, our first question of the day came in from Karen, who's listening to EWTN Radio in Ohio. She said, it's been about 8 months since I found out my husband was having an affair. He ended it. He's told me he's sorry more times than I can count. And by every outward measure, he's doing the right things now. But I'm not okay. I'll be fine 1 minute and then crying in the car for no reason. That's her words here, no reason. When he tries to ask how I'm doing, I just snap and say something cruel. Then I feel guilty on top of everything else. We never went to counseling. Since he ended it and I didn't want a divorce, I didn't see the point. Why can't I just let go of this when I've already decided I want to forgive him? And that's Karen from Ohio.
1: All right, thank you for your question, and I'm so very sorry for what you guys are going through. It's devastating to recover from an affair. It's possible to recover from an affair, and I work with many, many couples who have gotten to a much better place afterward and are glad that they did the work. But it's hard to get there, and everything that you're dealing with is perfectly normal for what you're going through. You know, people don't appreciate that infidelity is a traumatic wound.
0: Oh, yes.
1: And that it's normal to have kind of post-traumatic reactions discovering an affair.
0: I want to just expand upon that for a moment. It's a traumatic wound to the trust you had as a spouse, to everything you built, but it's a tremendous wound to the sacrament. So we think, you know, why should I take this so seriously? Oh, they said they've stopped seeing this person. If, God forbid, someone came in, God forbid, and desecrated the Eucharist, we would be properly horrified. And there would be work that the church actually does to the church building, to everything, to set things to rights. But often, when someone has cheated on us, and they've said they're sorry, and they say they've broken off the affair, we just think we're just supposed to move on without doing the work to set the sacrament to rights again and to build that trust and to create brand new ways to deal with things, because often the person that's cheating doesn't really know how to deal with their feelings, doesn't really know how to cope well without doing something like that.
1: So, you know, so as you're saying, marriage is sacred, and,
0: exactly.
1: and the affair represents a desecration against the sacredness of the marriage. And
0: that
1: of course
0: is exactly
1: you're,
0: what I'm saying.
1: Of course you're going to be horrified. So let's talk about, though, why affairs happen and what it takes to heal from them, because I think they have some kind of maybe misunderstandings or basic assumptions that aren't correct about all this. You know, an affair just doesn't come out of nowhere. It's an unhealthy response to my ability, if I'm the cheater, my ability to handle conflict well or advocate for my needs or even deal with strong feelings. And what tends to happen is that there's a lot of things I don't say, a lot of problems we don't work out, a lot of hurts that I don't address, and they kind of fester. And it causes me to experience a kind of a depression that I look for someone to make me feel better for. So if infidelity is almost always a flawed attempt to self-medicate for an undiagnosed depression.
0: Yeah.
1: And again, it comes from that person's struggle to deal honestly with conflict and problems, to advocate for themselves and to present needs and deal with those kind of tension that comes out of all of that. So that's part of why you guys aren't seeking counseling, because you know because the problem is you don't deal with problems in a direct and forthright way. You sort of say, well, okay, that's over with, and now we got to move on.
0: Got to move on,
1: and that's not a healthy way of dealing with anything. We have to be able to look at those experiences and say, what do we need to learn from that? How can we do better moving forward? What are the things that sort of contributed to that problem, and how do we avoid them moving forward?
0: And this is very much like a physical injury. So if you severely pull a muscle or something like that, and you just say, oh, well, it'll feel better over time. It may heal over time. It may strengthen over time. But you might end up, like, let's say it's in your leg. You might end up walking differently, you know, on the side of your foot or turning your leg out. And you're going to create a whole new set of problems. It will never heal correctly unless you get physical therapy and learn how to adjust everything that's been thrown off by that injury. This is very much the same thing, and we don't think of it in the same way, but it's very necessary when there's been this kind of hurt to say, what do we need to do to train ourselves to live differently so that this doesn't happen again?
1: Yeah, and I don't want to make it sound like this is all your, you know, you have to go send your husband to get fixed.
0: No, it's
1: the other part of this is that the two of you need to learn how to deal with those conflicts too.
0: It's very much about doing this together.
1: When you ask him how he is and he says, I'm fine, you know, how do you get through that? How do you make sure that you are aware of those times when he's agreeing with you when he doesn't really agree with you? And how do you deal with that? Those are all important things that a couple needs to learn to really recover from infidelity, in addition to the work they need to do on the marriage itself and the strength of the connection between
0: them.
1: Very
0: much so. And how the person who's been wounded doesn't avoid talking about things, how the person's done the wounding, learns new skills, all of that has to be done together.
1: But, you're describing a path of reconciliation that you've been trying to walk that's rooted in the kind of say-the-magic-words approach to forgiveness. You know, he did a bad thing, and then he said he's sorry, and so that was the magic word, and it's supposed to make it all disappear. And you know, some of us grew up in households that dealt with conflict that
0: way. Exactly that way.
1: But it's not a healthy path to reconciliation, especially when you're talking about serious issues like this. So I want to affirm all the feelings that you're having right now and let you know that this is perfectly normal and healthy and natural. But what the Holy Spirit is doing through that is saying, I want to heal both of you and your marriage and take you to a new place through this hurt if you're willing to do the work and cooperate with my grace. And so I encourage you to reach out to good either local help or reach out to us for faithful help at CatholicCounselors.com. You can also check out our book, How to Heal Your Marriage and Nurture Lasting Love. But there's a process of healing here that's going to involve both strengthening the commitment and the connection and certain habits that will allow you to do that, plus learning how to deal with conflict and disagreement and big feelings and needs in ways that you guys haven't before. And if you can do that work, it's going to bring you to an entirely new place. Thanks so much for the question. We got to go to break. When we come back, continuing to take your calls at 877-573-7825. Today's show titled, Can't Budge My Grudge. 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How do we get past it? 877-573-7825. More to Life will continue with your questions. 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Stick around for that and a whole lot more when More to Life continues after the break.
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0: 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I'm Lisa Popchak.
1: I'm Dr. Greg Popchak. Today's show is titled Can't Budge My Grudge. We're taking your calls about how resentments can really poison our relationships and how to heal. 877-573-7825. Joining us right now, Rachel Isaac. She is a pastoral counselor with CatholicCounselors.com. She's also a mental performance coach who directs our Catholic Success and Performance Coaching Practice, where we work with Catholic athletes, performers, executives, and other folks who need to be their best under pressure. Rachel, welcome to More to Life.
11: It's always wonderful to be here.
1: All right, so, you know, in your work with your clients, you know, I think that grudges and these kinds of hurt relationship hurts can really be disempowering. You know, how do you help your clients reconnect with that sense of power and confidence in the face of those hurts and grudges?
11: Absolutely can. And one of the hardest things about being hurt by someone isn't just what happened, it's what can continue happening long after that event is over. You know, old hurts can begin influencing our decisions without us really even noticing or certainly intending to. But things like maybe we're hesitant to trust because someone betrayed us, or maybe we avoid a difficult conversation because someone once rejected us in the past, or maybe we replay arguments in our mind imagining what we wish we should have said. That hurt starts organizing our life. Our decisions become more about avoiding being hurt again than about becoming the person that God created you to be. Psychologically, it makes a lot of sense because our brains are designed to protect us, but in the long run, it doesn't protect us because it keeps us looking backward rather than helping us move forward into a healthier place. I think forgiveness
0: and I think also the underlining thing that can happen to people that don't address it is kind of a deriding ourselves, tearing ourselves down, so we can't reach that level of effectiveness that we want to have because we're beating ourselves up for letting somebody hurt us in this way.
11: Absolutely. Right? And it causes that doubt in ourselves as well. And so that's where I think forgiveness in a lot of ways doesn't mean pretending that that hurt wasn't real or forgetting that everything and just kind of letting it happen again. But what forgiveness means for us is refusing to allow someone else's sin to continue determining the direction of our life. And I always love how scripture talks about God restoring all things. This throughout the Bible, restoration isn't simply about going back to the way things were. It's about God bringing right order where sin created disorder. And that's what forgiveness begins to do in us. It restores that right order. Instead of allowing our wounds to become our identity, we allow God to become our foundation so that we're not reacting from fear, but we can begin responding from freedom. So on a practical level, that looks like instead of asking, what did this person do to me, and just fixating on that, we begin asking, Lord, who are you calling me to become now? Because healing isn't just about letting go of the past. It's about reclaiming the freedom to live the future that God is inviting us into. One of my favorite prayers in moments like this is just a very simple, Lord, I don't want this hurt to have the final word in my life. Teach me how to live from your freedom and your love instead of my wound. Because that is where I think we can really reclaim our empowerment, our confidence, and our identity in who God created us to be in our lives and in our relationships.
1: I need to jump in, but I just want to leave, close your segment by recapping something you said before, and I want to make sure I got it right here. You said that forgiveness is refusing to allow someone else's sins to determine my future. That is
11: absolutely
1: incredibly powerful. And
0: it's brilliant.
1: One like mind explosion thing after another today in your segment. Thank you so much. I really appreciate your time. Folks, would like to learn more about her good work, you can check out her at CatholicCounselors.com. Again, she's a pastoral counselor with CatholicCounselors.com. She also directs our Catholic Success and Performance Coaching Practice, where she works with Catholic athletes, performers, executives, and other folks who need to do their best under pressure. Well, like you, you're probably under pressure, especially if you are dealing with a grudge or an old resentment in a relationship and it's coming between you and someone you care about. Give us a call at 877-573-7825. Back with your questions after this.
9: What are the three major sins against the first commandment? The Catholic Catechism lists them as tempting God, sacrilege, and simony. How can we tempt God? By putting his goodness and almighty power to the test, by word or deed, as Satan dared to do when he commanded Jesus throw himself down from the temple. He was trying to force God to act. Jesus rebuked the devil with God's word, "You shall not put the Lord thy God to the test." The sin of sacrilege profanes sacraments and other liturgical actions, as well as persons, things, or places consecrated to God. It is particularly grave when committed against the Eucharistic Jesus. Simony is the sin of buying and selling of spiritual things. It's named after Simon the magician, who attempted to purchase spiritual power from St. Peter. This is Peggy Stanton, and this has been the Order of Malta's Minute with the Catechism.
12: Christ is the answer, with Father John Ricardo.
13: I repeat, I'm sure ad nauseum to the guys who are here, a line from Pope Benedict Emeritus now, who used to say over and over again, to be a Christian is not the result of an ethical choice, but the result of an event, an encounter, a meeting with the living God in the person of Jesus Christ. This and nothing less is what it means to be a Christian. So we said the new evangelization is new in ardor. That's a kind of old-fashioned word. What in the world is ardor? Ardor is zeal, fervor, passion. Are you passionate about Jesus? Passionate about Jesus. Are you zealous for Jesus? Are you fervent for Jesus? Are we fervent for the gospel? Are we passionate about helping this world come to know him?
1: I'm Dr. Greg Popchak. Do you ever feel confused about the right way to parent? It seems like everyone has an opinion. How do you know who's right? Well, in answering that question, the most important thing to remember as a Catholic parent is that our kids don't belong to us. They belong to God. He lends them to us for a time, and we need to return them to him eventually. That means the most important mission as a Catholic parent is raising disciples. And that gives us a big hint about the right way to do our job. Because the right way to parent is the one that helps you answer this question. How can I respond to this problem in a way that draws me and my kids closer to each other and God and brings out the best in all of us? The answer to that question is the right answer because that's the answer that leads you and your kids to be better disciples of Christ. For more tips on becoming the parent God's calling you to be, check out our book, Parenting Your Kids with Grace, or visit CatholicCounselors.com.
0: 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I'm Lisa Popchak.
1: I'm Dr. Greg Popchak. Today's show, Can't Budge My Grudge. We're talking about struggling with resentment and overcoming old hurts that are coming between us and the people in our life. Is there an old hurt that is really kind of causing tension between you and somebody that you care about, or at least somebody you have to deal with? Maybe you don't know how to forgive what they said or did. Or even if you should, maybe you've tried to forgive them, but the hurt and the distrust and the resentment just keep coming back up. Or maybe it's somebody who is resentful toward you, and you're not sure how to heal that hurt. We want to help you find the grace to budge that grudge. Give us a call at 877-573-7825. You can also shoot us questions to questions at more2liferadio.com.
0: Well, Nathan, who's listening to EWTN Radio in Indiana, has an interesting question because it's not his grudge that he has to deal with. He says, my wife and my dad have never been close, but things got bad lately. My wife has been having some health problems that caused her to put on weight, and it's been really hard on her. The last time we were all together, my dad made a joke about it. That's just how my dad deals with stressful things. He doesn't mean anything by it, and I know he actually loves her. But she is furious, and she cannot let it go. Now she's telling me she wants me to cut off contact with him, and I'm stuck right in the middle. How can I handle this? Thanks for your help, Nathan in Indiana.
1: Ouch. Okay.
0: This is, wow.
1: Yeah, it's really very rough. Painful, and it's very sensitive, and I'm so sorry that you are in this situation. I'm sorry all of you are in this situation.
0: And I think we need to start first with the fact that this is not just some one-off comment that your wife should just let go. You know, it allowed her to feel like he didn't understand her, that he wasn't supportive of her health issues, that he was picking on something that was very sensitive to her, and it was just a really difficult line that he crossed. And if your dad had noticed the look on her face or something like that and immediately apologized, that would have been one thing. But the entire visit went without that resolve, and that's really difficult.
1: So when we are between, when we feel caught in the middle between two other people's grudges or the tension between two other people that we care about, it is not our job to solve the problem. It's our job to live out our prophetic mission of our baptism and point the way to the healthy way to resolve the problem. So sort of having the expectation that, okay, this is what healthy grown-up Christian people would do, and I love you both, and I'm asking you to do that. And that's kind of the line that you have to take. So you're not on her side or his side. You're on God's side, in a sense, of saying, let's all be the healthy people that we're called to be and deal with this in healthy ways. Part of that is acknowledging to your wife that what your dad did was really hurtful. And you know, even and instead of saying, well, that's just kind of the way my dad is, and you know, this is the way he deals with stress, and he didn't mean anything. I'm sure all that's true, and that is a way of dealing with stress. And in some families, that works. You know, in other situations, not so much. But even when you have that way, even if you use comedy or humor to deal with stress and offenses or other things, you have to know what the lines are, right? Because that's what makes something funny. You know, comedy is only comedy if it falls between certain lines that aren't hurtful. And you know, your dad didn't see that line, and I'm not saying he did it on purpose. You know, sometimes jokes don't land. You know, so he needs to be called to see that. And I think it's appropriate for you to say to your dad, hey, look, you know, I know where you're coming from, and I know that this is how you deal with stress, but you know, humor to be funny can't cross certain lines, and you did cross a line with my wife, and I need you to talk to her about that and, you know, ask her for forgiveness.
0: Yeah.
1: I think it's important for you to encourage her to talk to him directly, because even though he didn't recognize the signs, she didn't say anything to him.
0: Yes, I think that too often in marriage situations, the husband's family is his family, the wife's family is her family, and we don't want to cross a line even if we're the one who's been hurt by an in-law, because we feel like the spouse should handle that. And especially in cases of women where we kind of feel like, well, my husband should defend me. But to really be fully able to handle something like that, your wife needs to hear, no, honey, he hurt you, and you have every right in the world to go to him and tell him so, and tell him that this has caused a problem in your relationship, and you'd like to work it out, but that this can't happen.
1: Yeah.
0: And giving her that permission to handle this herself, not by saying, oh, well, that's your problem. You know, go ahead,
1: I'll back you up. I'll support you. I'll even talk to him. But ultimately, you know, he hurt you.
0: And I want you to be empowered enough to talk to him. I don't want you to feel like I should handle all this or with him and make it right or cut him off completely. I want you to have the empowerment to know that I will back you up to the hilt, but you can absolutely go and talk to my father and say, hey, this wasn't okay. You really hurt me. You've caused a rift between us. And let him work it out with her and she with him.
1: I think, you know, there's some art to this. You do need to stand with your wife.
0: You do.
1: You know, but I do think that you also have to advocate for a healthy way forward. And the emotional cutoff thing is a reaction. It's an understandable reaction, but it's ultimately not pointing the way toward healing for either of them. And so, again, kind of in that prophetic place, being able to point toward healthy ways forward is the best way that you can avoid being stuck in the middle, in a sense.
0: And I'm guessing here, but when you're dealing with a real health issue that's affecting so many elements of your life, you really are hurting. You really do feel very disempowered. And you really want people, the people that are supposed to love you the most, to come alongside of you and protect you and do something. And you're feeling so disempowered in the first place because you don't have control over what's going on in your own body. So really putting it in the words of, I want you to feel empowered in this. I know that you spend days not feeling well, but I know you're more than capable of being able to talk to this person about this. I'm here for you.
1: Right, thank you so much for your question, and I hope that that gives you some ways forward. But, you know, for you and for anybody else who's stuck in the middle between two people who are at war with each other, the best way to stay out of the middle, in a sense, is to choose God's side and to really point toward what do healthy people do to process problems and work toward healing. And it's our job then to not solve the problem for them, but to point the way toward healthy solutions. So if you're struggling to make that happen, go ahead and reach out to us at CatholicCounselors.com. We'll walk you through that and maybe your whole family, if you like. But it's definitely something that allows you to really see a way forward instead of feeling like you have to choose between them. Thanks for the question. 877-573-7825. Today's show, Can't Budge My Grudge, as we talk about struggling with resentment over old hurts. How do we let it go? How do we stop the resentment or the distrust or the hurt from bubbling back up? 877-573-7825. Again, that number, 877-573-7825. As we head out to our break, it's time for our scripture of the day. It comes to us from Ephesians chapter 4, verses 31 and 32.
0: Let all bitterness and wrath and anger be put away from you. Be kind to one another, forgiving one another as God in Christ forgave you.
1: And that's a powerful and
0: Difficult.
1: Thank you. Yeah,
0: really difficult.
1: But it's not a judgment. I picked this verse because on the one hand it's challenging, right? But on the other hand, this is not. And shame on you if you're not making it happen overnight. You know, this is a process that God wants to walk us through. It's not something that we can do on our own. If we could do it on our own, we wouldn't need Christ. We wouldn't need his sacrifice. You know, he showed us how to forgive, and he's teaching us how to forgive in ways that don't just sweep things under the rug or pretend that everything's okay when it's not, but actually lead to real healing and resurrection after the cross. So really, the take home from this is whenever you are dealing with these hurts, resentments, grudges, take them to prayer and really ask the Lord to teach you how to respond to that. How do I respond to this pain in a way that acknowledges the real hurt and advocates for justice, but ultimately leads toward healing? Show me what that would look like, Lord.
0: And we have to remember that Christ is the divine physician. This is not your mom or your dad saying, just forgive your sister and move on. In other words, brush it all under the rug. I don't want to deal with this. Just behave right. That's not what this is. This is God inviting us to join with him to receive healing, to bring healing into the relationship, to make you feel empowered through his grace. That is very different than just being told, well, just get over it. So when we hear, let all bitterness, wrath, and anger be put away from you, be kind to one another, forgiving one another, as God in Christ forgave you, we have to remember that there's a whole lot of God's power and grace involved in that statement.
1: And a whole process that you have to go through to be able to accept that grace. 877-573-7825. Our show today titled Can't Budge the Grudge, as we talk about how resentment comes between us and the people in our life and how to get past it. 877-573-7825. More to Life will continue with your questions coming up after the break.
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15: 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Spiritual communion is a concept that goes all the way back to the 4th century. It flourished in the Eastern Church and gradually moved west. Spiritual communion stresses the transcendence of God, where we unite our desires, intentions, and loves with the holy sacrifice of the Mass and the consecration of the Eucharist at the altar. Jesus, I embrace you and unite myself wholly to you.
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1: I'm Dr. Greg Popchak, and today on More to Life, Can't Budge My Grudge, as we talk about those ways that resentment, old hurts, distrust come between us and the people that we care about or at least have to deal with. 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
1: Lila, welcome to the show. How can we help you out today?
17: Good morning. I'm trying to figure out a way. I hold a grudge against my father because of our childhood. He was very abusive, alcoholic. He did very terrible things to us children, my sister and I. Mm. And I'm just trying to get past that grudge because he will not say that any of the things happened in our childhood. He's 80. He's getting ready. And he's getting up in age. I just want to be able to get past this and be able to have a relationship with my father before he passes away.
1: So what would that look like for you? When you say that, I mean, those are beautiful things to say, and it's coming from a really good place in your heart. But I think that's often, you know, we feel this urge to do this thing without a clear sense of what that would actually look like at the end. So, you know, when you imagine what you're describing, how would you know if you got there?
17: Being able to have an actual relationship with my father. I have a hard time trusting him. I have a hard time believing.
1: But you're putting that on you. You've told our screener that he denies that he did any of these things, that he's not open to hearing about any of this, right? So having that kind of relationship would require both of you to be healthy enough to have that back and forth. And he's not in that place. So how would you, I'm just, you know, knowing that about him, because I want to make sure that I'm answering the real question here. Okay?
0: That he didn't change at all.
1: Yeah, knowing that this about him, how would you imagine a relationship with him moving forward? What would that look like to you?
17: With him the way he is, I've been praying for him for 40 years to soften his heart, and that's the only thing I know to do is pray for him, because nothing I've said or done over the years has changed anything. So the only thing I can do at this point is change myself. This happened 40 years ago when I left that situation. So I've had a lot of years to digest, I think I've forgiven. I'm trying to forgive. I don't know. It's difficult.
1: Do you feel strong enough? Do you feel strong enough to be in his presence without kind of falling apart?
0: If he doesn't change at all.
17: I just did lunch with him, and that's why I called. I had lunch with him, and here I still sit with the same He's still the same person, and unfortunately, I just had lunch with him, and again, I don't want to be around him, and that's not the way that I want to live my life. My son's never met his grandfather, and he's 19 years old. My dad, when I left his presence, he dropped out of my life entirely, until I guess I was, I tried to see him, have him around when I was in my early 20s. And it was the same, the grudge that I'm holding, so sure. I pretty much stopped hanging around.
1: So I don't think you're holding a grudge. I want to be clear about that, because certainly the hurt is affecting your relationship. But one of the reasons I phrased the question that way, because I was hoping that some folks who felt like you do would call, because a lot of times we think that, okay, I feel this hurt, and that hurt is the grudge. It's the hurt isn't the grudge. The hurt is, you know, the wound.
0: It's the response to the injustice that you went through.
1: But if there was a grudge, it would be your dad was trying to reach out to you and asking for your forgiveness, and you were refusing to forgive him, or you were going out of your way to do things to hurt him, to shame him, or to add to the wounds that are already there. That would be a grudge. If I'm responding to the pain that you caused me by adding more pain to it or refusing to let you heal it. But this is a situation where your dad doesn't even acknowledge that he did anything wrong.
0: And you have offered, especially by going to lunch with him, to be open to healing the situation if he would just get to the point where he could admit that there was grave injustice committed against you and your sister.
1: You know, even God can't forgive a sin that we're not sorry for. Right, and so by putting yourself,
0: he wants to.
1: Yeah, but
0: he's died for that person. But we can either choose to accept Christ's sacrifice and be forgiven, or not, and we can just walk away from him. And so this is very parallel to that.
1: Well, and we can't ordain ourselves to do more than what God can do. Right? If God can't forgive a sin that we're not sorry for, you can't either. You can feel sorry for your dad. You can point the way toward what it would take to have a better relationship by saying to him, you know, Dad, if you were ever able to, you know, I'd love to come around more, but until you're able to acknowledge what you did and, you know, change the way you're treating me now, this is how much I can be in touch with you. And then you scale the relationship back to that, not as a way of punishing him, but as a way of saying, look, This is how close I can be to you and still feel safe and also not be a near occasion of sin for you.
0: Yes.
1: What do I mean by that? Well, when you know, if my being around you brings out the worst in you, and my attempts to lovingly challenge you on that and say, hey, every time I come around, you're awful to me, can you stop? And you don't, then I know that I'm a temptation that you can't handle. And I don't want to be that for you.
0: And that's not your fault, Lila. We're not saying you are the fault of this. You are the near occasion of sin. No. We're saying that every time your father decides to double down and love alcohol and his abusive temper more than he loves his two daughters, more than he loves truth, more than he loves the forgiveness of Christ, that's causing him to dig deeper, entrench himself more in that rather than the grace of God.
1: And so because I don't want to put him in that position, I need to scale back my relationship. And so you cut it back to the point where you feel safe enough to engage with him, whether that's, you know, on the phone or the
0: or just a
1: visit,
0: Christmas
1: or
0: card
1: or whatever,
0: whatever that is for you.
1: You try to be generous about that. But you also put the limit on it. And whenever he complains about that and says, why don't you come around, or what, you use that as an opportunity to say, well, I would love to, Dad, but until you can acknowledge what you did and at least express some, you know, awareness and sorrow for it, this is the best I can do, because I love you, and I don't want to put you in a position where I'm bringing out the worst in you, or you're making me feel unsafe.
0: And if he doesn't even ask you, you know, why can't we see each other more? Why? You're getting your answer.
1: Yeah.
0: And we all long for a parent who loves us, is truthful with us, wants to help us heal our wounds. But sometimes even parents are just too wounded and broken to be able to do that for
1: us. It's not our job as Christians to fix the entire relationship ourselves.
0: Right.
1: It's our job to do what Christ does, to hold the door open to healing and to make relationship possible. But even though Christ went to the greatest extreme through his passion, death, and resurrection to make a relationship with him possible. He doesn't drag us kicking and screaming into that relationship. He gives us a choice. And his heart breaks when we choose to not be in relationship with him. But he still allows us that choice. And so we model that in our own dealings with other people, where we make it possible for relationship to occur, for healing to occur. But the other person still has to walk through the door we're holding open. We can't drag them through it. And that's what you're doing, Lila, by see these little overtures, like having gone to lunch, by staying in touch with him. You have forgiven him, because forgiveness means giving up your desire to hurt him for having hurt you, and really pointing the way toward healing. But if he's not willing to do that, then you can't make the relationship more than what it is. So if there are things that you can do that you feel safe doing, to be in his presence, to give him some grace, knowing that this is the way he is, then that's fine. But it's not on you to do more than that, to make the relationship work all by itself, or for you to pretend that the things that he did weren't real or didn't hurt.
0: But I have to say, Lila, and I feel this so strongly on my heart as I'm sitting here praying for you, the perfect father that you so desire, you know, a healed, perfect father who loves you and wants to heal all your wounds, you have that in your Father in heaven. God the Father loves you. He wants to heal all of your wounds. He wants to heal your father. Don't react toward God the Father, and I don't think you are, because you're listening to EWTN Radio, calling in today, but I want to assure you, the more you lean into your relationship with God the Father, more healing you will find, because he is that perfect father.
1: You. And the best way you can love your earthly dad is to work on your own healing as well.
0: Absolutely.
1: I pray that when your father passes, that God would have mercy on him and would invite him to heaven. But in the next life, your dad's going to see what he did. And your dad's going to see, wherever he is, he's going to see what he did, and he's going to see the impact that it's had on you. And as a father, myself, I would want to know that any harm that I committed against my children, intentionally or not, it was being healed. I would want that for them. So being able to, the most loving thing you could do for your dad in this life and the next is to work on healing whatever damage he may have done. So that even if you can't have a relationship with him, you can change his legacy and let him see in that next life that God is working to heal. The Heavenly Father is working to heal the damage that he did as an earthly father. And I want to thank you, Lila, for the call. And I realize, this is a lot of stuff to work out, and it's very kind of painful to be in. But you're doing a lot of very good things, and if there's more that we can do to accompany you in this healing process, I hope you'll reach out to us at CatholicCounselors.com. But I just want you to know, the big takeaway here is it's not your job to make this work all by yourself or pretend it didn't happen. In fact, even the Catechism, 2843, says, it is not within our power to not feel or forget an offense that was committed against us. It goes on to talk about how we intercede for the other person, and we make room for healing and all of that we've just been discussing, but it is not within our power to not feel or forget an offense. And God doesn't ask us to do that. He just asks us to allow the possibility for healing to exist. Thank you so much, Lila, for the question. And folks, if you are struggling with old hurts or resentments that are coming between you and someone you care about, or you're looking for how to heal those wounds and forgive and move forward, reach out to us at CatholicCounselors.com. We'll hook you up with a faithful, professional Catholic counselor who can transform your marriage, family, or personal life in light of God's grace. 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Thanks so much for tuning in. Remember that with God's grace, there is so much more to life. Have a blessed day.
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9: This is an EWTN News Link. I'm Anna Mitchell from the Sunrise Morning Show. Some containment has finally been made in the wildfires burning near Spokane. Officials say two of the fires are 13% contained and one is 5% contained, and they are making steady progress, aided by cooler weather. Pope Leo was in the Assisi area today for the Go Franciscan Youth Meeting, and he celebrated Mass at the Basilica of Santa Maria degli Angeli. In his homily, he said, quote, "Commit yourselves, dear young people, to the civilization of love, whose first signs you have encountered in so many examples of selfless giving, and which, in the image of Christ, transforms countless peacemakers who even today are committed to serving life in the most tragic situations of death." For more news with a Catholic perspective, visit EWTNnews.com. Women of Grace with Johnette Williams starts now.
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11: Well, good morning, everyone, and welcome to Women of Grace Live. I am Johnette Williams, very happy to be with you today on this Thursday in the Lord. Always eager to hear from you. I certainly do hope that you are planning to give us a call today. 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

Going to Poland, yes. When it's tomorrow, it's going to be 1 month. We're leaving on September the 7th. We're going to be there through the 16th, coming back on the 16th. So eager to have you join us for this beautiful pilgrimage. It's not too late. We are going to be going with Bishop William Walter Scheid, or he's going to be coming with us, whichever way you want to look at it. He's coming. He's going to be our spiritual director, spiritual advisor for our time there. Wonderful, holy bishop. We benefit so much from way of his teaching and his direction and guidance for women of grace and me personally. So I just know that you are in store for a wonderful, wonderful exploration of all of the spiritual and religious treasures that Poland has to offer by way of having him with us. We're going to be visiting those areas that are significant to St. John Paul II, St. Faustina, St. Maximilian Kolbe. We will be going to Auschwitz. St. Teresa Benedict of the Cross, of course, is very important to us at Women of Grace. She is, in fact, the namesake, if you will, or we are the namesake. Our Benedicta Institute is named for her, and we just so appreciate all of the beautiful philosophy on woman that she has given to us by way of her writings when she was Edith Stein, and spiritual life, as she became a Carmelite religious sister. So certainly, no, it's going to be just a marvelous, marvelous time for us, and I'm so eager for you to join us. Again, all of the information is available for you at our website, womenofgrace.com. You can read about it there. When you click to register, it's going to give you information. It'll take you to 206 Tours website. You'll actually do the registering there. You'll be able to read about the trip. You'll be able to watch a video regarding it. And as I say, we've just got little surprises that are going to be tucked in the whole way along the trip. So hoping that you will join us for this beautiful pilgrimage to Poland. I'm so looking forward to it. I've never been there. I am eager to explore all of the graces that God wants for us to find and to embrace when we get there. So please do consider joining us. It's going to be a lovely time of the year, just an absolutely beautiful time of the year to go. We're praying for good weather, of course, but, the fall of the year is very lovely there. So hopefully we're going to experience all of that and so much more. So get on out there to our website. While you're there, too, I want you to notice that we have got a morning of grace and an evening of grace coming up. And so many of you love these, and we offer them online really as a means to introduce you to Women of Grace. And also, obviously, the ultimate goal is to give you some spiritual nourishment through the evening that you spend with us or the morning that you spend with us. So we've got a morning of grace and an evening of grace to make it easy to fit into whatever your timetable or your schedule might be. So this time, this coming the 11th, I do believe, let me just get out to that here so that I'm giving you accurate information. So the 11th is going to be the morning of grace, and that topic is the same for both mystics, Mary and you. It's going to be exploring the Blessed Virgin Mary by way of the insights and examples of the mystic saints. We're going to be looking into the way in which what we discover there can impact our relationship with the Blessed Virgin Mary, and ultimately impacting our relationship with her always impacts our relationship with her son, our Lord Jesus Christ. That's Tuesday morning, August the 11th, 10:30 a.m. to 12 noon. Just get out to our website. You can register right there. We'll send you the link that you will use to come online with us at that time. And I just know it's going to be very, very beautiful for you. That morning session is being led by Mary Dillenbach and Isabel Liberatore, two of our regional coordinators. Mary Dillenbach also serves in other capacities, as does Isabel Liberatore. And I can assure you it's going to be a beautiful morning. If you cannot make it in the morning, you can make it perhaps in the evening of August the 13th, which is Thursday evening, 2 days later. That begins at 7 p.m. and runs to 8:30 p.m. And the regional coordinators that will be leading that evening are Linda DeGonziga and Denise McCain. Again, two beautiful women of the Lord, regional coordinators, very actively engaged in Women of Grace, and have led many, many, many of our online sessions. And that begins Thursday. Thursday is 7 p.m. to 8:30 p.m., all right? 7 p.m. to 8:30 p.m. on the 13th of August. So we invite you to register for those. Join us for that. And as I always say, if you've not ever attended anything that Women of Grace has done, this is a great way to become familiar with

0: our apostolate. Additionally, if you become a Women of Grace exclusive member, all of our archives open up for you. All of our retreat talks are there, and they're videoed, so you'll be able to watch them. In addition to that, we have webinars that are available for you, and it does help to support our apostolic work. So I invite you to check out this particular opportunity. But if you want to be a Women of Grace exclusive member, I just say yes to that, and I give you a little applause for even thinking about it. So do consider that. Indeed. 833-288-EWTN. That's 833-288-3986 is the way that you can join us today. I've given you all of the information up front so that we can receive your calls and we can get to it together on whatever your question or comment might be. Yesterday, you know, or the day before, one of the 2 days, I threw out there to you this whole idea of have you been to a retreat that has deeply impacted your life? And if so, then I invite you to give us a call and share with us about that or anything else that you would like to talk about. You know, we are meant always to be a sign and a witness in our day and time. And we're also meant to read the signs and the witnesses in our day and time. So maybe you've done both of those. We'd love to know about it. 833-288-EWTN. Text us, call us. We're there for you. Coming right back, inviting you to stay with us. 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
0: Well, welcome back, everybody. You are listening to Women of Grace Live. I am Johnette Williams. Happy to be with you today. Eager to hear from you. 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It's 833-288-EWTN. That's 833-288-3986. It is the way that you can join us today, and it is the way that we can hear from you and have some holy chit-chat together. So I invite you to consider that. I do want to remind you that it is Matthew Gubensky who is answering the phones. It's Pedro Quiles out there in social media land. That same number, 833-288-EWTN, is the number that you use to get your text messages to us as well. So we invite you to do that. We have Vanessa Sanchez right there in studio, keeping us on the air, doing a fantastic job of producing the program. And I am here behind the mic, happy to be with you, hoping that you do give us a call. I want to remind you about all of the, you know, beautiful opportunities that we have for you at Women of Grace, and I'm inviting you to get out to our website, womenofgrace.com. Also, I want to remind you that this evening, right there on EWTN television, you can watch The World Over with Raymond Arroyo, and we invite you to do that too. EWTN is always bringing you some of the very, very best programming to help to grow our Catholic faith, to help us enter more deeply into our life in Christ Jesus, and to experience all that God wants us to know by way of Him. So don't miss The World Over tonight at 8 Eastern, right on EWTN radio and television. So we bring it to you both ways. If you're in your car, you can listen to it. You know, if you're at home, you can sit down and watch it. So we invite you to check all of that out. Today is the Feast of the Transfiguration of our Lord, and the National Basilica, well, I guess it's the Basilica of the National Shrine of the Immaculate Conception, its official name, has a beautiful, beautiful teaching on the Transfiguration of our Lord, and it's just a beautiful thing for you to read, and you can access it just by going out to their website. It's there for you. But one of the things that captivated my attention about it has to do with the appearance of our Lord in glory, the way He will appear at the second coming, right? He appears to three of His apostles on that mountain, but there are two other figures, two other persons that appear with Him, and they are Old Testament people. Moses and Elijah appear with our Lord Jesus Christ. And the reason for that is to show that Jesus is the fulfillment of the law and the fulfillment of the prophets, right? So when we look at that, we know that Jesus brings us the fullness of those Ten Commandments. And that's brought by way of the Beatitudes, the eight Beatitudes. So the thou shalt nots are met through Jesus with the thou shalls, right? This is what you shall do. Blessed are these. And He lists them for us. Now, the other aspect of this is that He is the fulfillment of the prophets. All of the prophets of the Old Testament are pointing to the coming of our Lord Jesus Christ, right? Preparing the Israelites, the Israelite nation, to receive our Lord Jesus Christ in His fullness when He comes. And we can go back and we can look at the prophets and we can see how it is that their voices were raised in that preparation effort and how it is then that Jesus is the fulfillment of that. But then that leads to a question, and I just want to chat with you a little bit about this. Does that mean now that there are no longer prophets? Does that mean that prophecy no longer exists? And the answer to that is no, it does not mean that. But what we know as a prophet has changed. So the prophets of the Old Testament were always pointing to Jesus. Jesus is the fulfillment of that. But there are still those individuals who are given a special insight into the actions of God as those actions are being manifested in our day and time. So what is the role of a prophet today? Well, the role of the prophet today is to edify and to build up the body of Christ. So Christ has come. We are His mystical body, and the prophet serves in the way of drawing attention to the way in which God is revealing Himself to us in this day and in this time. A prophet has the capacity to look at the signs of the time and to see the God life in them. And that's really it's a manifestation of the gift of the Holy Spirit that we receive at baptism, really, and is strengthened in us through confirmation. And that's the gift of wisdom. Wisdom ultimately is seeing the world through the eyes of God and knowing how to respond. And that's what the prophet does today. So, you know, have we had modern prophets? Oh, I think that we've had many of them. I think that every Holy Father that we've had is a prophet operating in that prophetic gift that helps for us to see how it is that we are to move as Catholics, as Christians, in this world that is ours. They give us guidance. They give us direction. They take the scriptures and interpret them for us according to the way in which we are seeing them being revealed to us through our day and our time. They help us to apply scriptural principles to the challenges that we face. This is a succinct way of saying what I'm trying to say here. So the prophets do that. We can look at John Paul II. He was clearly a prophet. We can look at St. Paul the Sixth, right? Look at him. My gracious sakes, he gave us humanae vitae. Humanae vitae told us what would happen if we permitted contraception to become, the way in which we functioned in the marital embrace. And he was spot on with regard to that. He saw, he had the ability to see where this would trend and where this would go, ultimately leading to abortion and the legalization of abortion. And we've seen that. So we've had prophets in our midst. We've also had prophets who, are not holy fathers. Many of the contemporary saints of our day and time have been prophets. God has used them to be his mouthpiece. We think of St. Faustina, for example, who we will have the opportunity to get to know a little bit better on our pilgrimage to Poland. So we've had her. She's a great one, right? We've had other prophets that have come from heaven. I'm thinking specifically of our Blessed Lady. Our Blessed Lady has acted in the role of prophet through all of the approved apparitions that have happened since the time of Christ. No question about it. You can look at Our Lady of Guadalupe, and you can look at the prophetic words of our Lady of Fatima. So Jesus is the fulfillment of the Old Testament prophecies. However, that gift of being prophet has not evaporated. It's just taken on a new characteristic, if you will, or it's taken on a continued characteristic in helping us to see how it is that we should move forward in the challenges that face us with every generation and in every day and time. So, on this feast of the Transfiguration, we have opportunities to really dig into these truths that are ours by way of our faith. We also know that this beautiful Transfiguration of our Lord heralds the coming triumph over death. We know that this takes place before the beginning of his sufferings, and it gives hope to his apostles so that when those sufferings begin, those apostles that saw him in his glory, saw him triumphant, have that hope that Jesus is still with them. He promises he's going to be, but they had some trying times right after his death. And I'm certain that the spirit of doubt was just plaguing them. But they had our Blessed Lady with them who could assure them, that she knew that what her son promised would be fulfilled because she had seen the fulfillment of the prophetic word of the angel in her own life. And you've probably seen the fulfillment of the word of God in your own life time and time and time again. And so on this Feast of the Transfiguration, we have an opportunity to dig into all of this, to appropriate and appreciate that moment that happened in time, but the grace of which is still available to us in the eternal moment. And we have the opportunity to open our hearts and our minds to that and to reach in and to lay hold of them. And I hope that we do that today. I hope that we do that. 833-288-EWTN, that's 833-288-3986 is the way that you can join us live here on Women of Grace Live. Phil has done so, and he is with us in Windsor, Ontario today, listening to us via Sirius XM channel 130. Good morning to you, Phil. How are you?
6: Good morning, Jeanette Williams. How are you?
0: I'm dandy. You're very cheery, Phil. I appreciate that.
6: Yes, Jeanette, I want to say what a great job you do with your show, and I am actually one of the monitors for EWTN in Canada, and I help Matt out as well. I help the producers as well, so I listen to what goes on the air, and if something's wrong, I call in and tell somebody.
0: So you're our watchman up there in Ontario.
6: Yeah. Yes, I am, Jeanette.
0: Well, I am so happy for that and so delighted to have the opportunity to talk with you. And I want to thank you for all of the good work that you do for EWTN, especially EWTN Radio.
6: Thank you so much. And, I really love the producers and I love everything that you guys do at EWTN Radio, especially Women of Grace. I love your show so much.
0: Well, thank you, Phil. You know what I always say, real men listen to, write, and watch Women of Grace. So I find that we have as many, if not more, men who listen just based on the calls that we get than women. But we want everybody to call us here and to join in the program and to have a voice on the air, which is what we try to do here at EWTN Radio.
6: Yes, and I totally agree with that.
0: Yeah. You know, we have a lot of Women of Grace in the Ontario area. I'm not sure if you're aware of that or not, but our Women of Grace groups are taking place up there to a large extent in the Ukrainian community, and it's spreading out from there. So we're really excited about that. I was up there not all that long ago for a Catholic Moms event, which was a wonderful event, a wonderful organization for mothers, and just always so happy to visit our neighbors in the north and to share our faith together. So thanks so much for calling in today, Phil.
6: Thank you, Jeanette, and thank you for having me. And may Almighty God bless you in the name of the Father, and of the Son, and of the Holy Spirit. Amen.
0: Amen. Thank you, Phil, for the blessing. We appreciate that, and I hope that all of you have received that beautiful blessing from Phil up there in Windsor, Ontario today. We're eager to hear from you, too. 833-288-EWTN. That's 833-288-3986. That is the way that you can join us today. So now we do have a message that came in to us, and this is from Evan. And Evan is asking this: could you explain Eucharistic adoration and why Catholics believe they need to do it? Well, Evan, thank you so much. I mean, this is a long-held tradition in our Catholic faith, and Eucharistic adoration is beautiful. We have the opportunity to sit before our Lord, body, blood, soul, and divinity, and pour our heart out to Him, to praise Him, to give Him acclamation, to allow ourselves to reveal ourselves to Him. And I wanted to share with you a beautiful passage from Sacred Scripture, one of my favorite passages. I repeat it very, very often here on the air. I proclaim it really on the air. And this is found in it's found in 2 Corinthians 3, verses 17 and 18. And this is what it says. It says, now verse 17 says, where the Spirit of the Lord is, there is freedom. I want you to think about that for a moment. Where the Spirit of the Lord is, there is freedom. And we can look at that verse, and I often encourage you to look at the converse of that verse, right? If where there is freedom in our heart, the Spirit is reigning, then obviously where there is bondage in our heart, the Spirit of God is not, right? So we can look, okay, where is the Spirit of God not in my heart? And that's where I'm in bondage. That's where I'm in sin. That's where the wounds of the heart are laying hold of me. And we want to relinquish that. We want to give that over to God. We want to lay it at the foot of the cross. And Eucharistic adoration gives us a chance to do that. Now listen to the very next verse that follows that. 17 says, where the Spirit of the Lord is, there is freedom. And verse 18 says this: all of us gazing on the Lord's glory with unveiled faces are being transformed from glory to glory into His very image by the Lord who is the Spirit. Let me proclaim that again. All of us, I draw your attention to that little word all, A-L-L. We're likely to just bypass that word because it's a little one-syllable word and we don't pay much attention to it. But oh boy, oh boy, it might be only three letters and it might be only one syllable, but oh, heaven sakes, it is vast. It is vast and it is big and it is glorious in what it's saying. All of us gazing on the Lord's glory. That means every one of us. That means none of us is accepted. Accepted. None of us is accepted out of that. We're all included in it. All of us gazing on the Lord's glory. So I ask you, where is it that we gaze on the glory of the Lord? Well, we can do that through the gift of our imagination. Right? We're talking about the Transfiguration today. The apostles, Moses and Elijah, got to see the glory of Jesus, right, with their physical eyes. But we too have a chance to see the glory of Jesus with our physical eyes. And that's when we gaze upon Him in the Blessed Sacrament. So all of us gazing on the Lord's glory, gazing on the Blessed Sacrament, acknowledging that this is the body, the blood, the soul, the divinity of our Lord Jesus Christ, that this is really and truly, substantially our Lord, body, blood, soul, and divinity, that this is Jesus made present in time. Think about those words. Every time the host is elevated, every time the Spirit is drawn down, every time that occurs on our altars, Jesus is being made present in time. So when we're gazing on the glory of the Lord, something is happening. Something dynamic is happening. So we have that opportunity, both at the Holy Sacrament or Holy Sacrifice of the Mass. Think about this. The priest elevates the host at the consecration, elevates the wine that is now the precious blood of our Lord Jesus Christ, right? He elevates that. We can gaze on it. And then he holds it up for us a little bit later. He says, behold, behold. And he holds the host up. We're told to behold. We look at the host at that moment in the Holy Sacrifice of the Mass. Just as we gaze upon the presence of the Lord when he is revealed in the monstrance on our altars for adoration of the Blessed Sacrament. And something is happening. Now, you hear that music. I'm going to leave you on that little cliffhanger. What is going on there? Well, the passage tells us, and we're going to continue forward with that passage when we come back from the break. But as we go to this break, now, just think about what I've said. You know, where are you in bondage? Where is the Holy Spirit not in you? Where is that wound of the heart? What is that sin that you keep repeating over and over again? Where does he have a foothold on you, or even a little toehold on you? Where does the evil spirit have that in you? And I'm going to tell you what's going to happen when you sit there before the Blessed Sacrament of our Lord. Coming right back after this break, 833-288-EWTN is the way that you can tune in and join us live on the air today, or text us to that number.
7: This is Monsignor Stephen Bosshold. The month of August is dedicated to the Immaculate Heart of Mary. Let us pray. Hail Mary, full of grace, the Lord is with thee. Blessed art thou among women, and blessed is the fruit of thy womb, Jesus. Holy Mary, Mother of God, pray for us sinners now and at the hour of our death. Amen.
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9: 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I'm Montse Alvarado with some great news. 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
0: Welcome back, everybody. 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I am Johnette Williams. 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As I tell you, that is the same number that you use to text your question to us, and I like to receive your questions that way too. We're talking about a question that came in to us from Evan asking about, could you explain Eucharistic adoration and why Catholics believe they need to do it? I was talking a little bit about two scripture passages. I'm going to go back to those, but first I want to just talk about that word need, Evan. We do need to do it, and need not in the sense of obligation. We need to do it because we all need more of Jesus. We never have enough of Jesus. He wants to fill us to the brim and overflowing, right? We can never contain all of the graces that the Lord wants to give us. We strive for that in this life. And to the extent that we give fiat to that, to the extent that we receive those graces and operate in those graces and surrender ourselves to those graces, to that extent do we grow in holiness. But the ultimate dive into the glory of the Lord is going to be in heaven. And this is never going to be a fulfillment, because heaven is eternal and God is infinite. So it's going to be a constant exploration of the infinitude of God. I can't even imagine it. Our imaginations are not big enough to be able to contain the reality of those words. We can't imagine it. We can't comprehend it. It's beyond our capacity. And that's why spiritual experience is spiritual experience. And what it is, it's a foretaste. It's a foretaste of heaven. And as we're leading a holy life, we begin to experience those foretastes of heaven in the bottom of our soul. We begin to taste it a little bit. Sometimes God withdraws them, brings them back. There's all of that going on because it's a constant case of purification and a constant case of increasing our desire for God so that it can fill us more and more and more. It's the stretching process by which God stretches the soul. But heaven is going to be that. It's going to be an unending exploration of the glories and the infinitude of grace. So when we talk about this word need, you know, are Catholics obligated to go and sit before the Blessed Sacrament? No. It's a holy privilege, however, and that holy privilege is ours. And you don't have to be Catholic to go to Eucharistic adoration. You can go there too. You can't receive Jesus into your own body. You cannot take communion because you're not in union with the church, and you're not necessarily fully in union with what Jesus tells us the Blessed Sacrament is, truly his body, blood, soul, and divinity. But oftentimes people's first entry into the church, place where they begin to experience the truth of those words is in Eucharistic adoration. So I was using these two scripture passages, 2 Corinthians chapter 3, verses 17 and 18. 17 says, where the Spirit of the Lord is, there is freedom. So we can say, well, where the Spirit of the Lord is not in us, there is bondage. So I asked you to think about what areas within your being does the Holy Spirit own? What areas within your being does he not own? Because those areas where he doesn't own, generally speaking, are the areas that you own, that you lay hold of and refuse to relinquish. And it's also those areas where the evil one has the greatest opportunity to step into and to begin to take over. You get what I'm saying? So we want to know where those areas are. But then the very next verse tells us what we're supposed to do with that. And this verse, I think, really describes and depicts the wonder of Eucharistic adoration. It says this, all of us, and I drew our attention to the word all, that means there's nobody excepted out of it, everybody's included in it, all of us, gazing on the Lord's glory, and I posited before you that where is it that we gaze on the glory of the Lord? We gaze on the glory of the Lord in the sacred species. That sacred species is given to us during the holy sacrifice of the Mass. Behold the Lamb of God, says the priest. And I know lots of us look down at that moment. I want to encourage you to look up. The word is behold. Look. Hey. Look at me. That's what Jesus is saying. I'm here for you. I want you to see me. I want you to see that I am present to you. You know, that's what happens during the consecration. Jesus is made present to us in time under the guise hidden in that host, right? It's incredible that he would be, you know, he would do this for us. What a great gift is ours. But then it says, all of us gazing on the Lord's glory. And again, at the moment of Mass, but also in Eucharistic adoration, all of us gazing on the Lord's glory, get this, are being transformed. No, there's a conditional. All of us gazing on the Lord's glory with unveiled faces. With unveiled faces. What does that mean? That means being completely and totally vulnerable to the Lord. Hiding nothing, exposing everything, revealing it all to Him. And so I would say that those areas where the Holy Spirit is not in you, those areas that you've laid hold of through your own soul power, or those areas that the evil one owns in you, or those areas where you could be vulnerable to the evil one, right? That's what we want to lay bare. We want to be vulnerable before the Lord. All of us gazing on the Lord's glory with unveiled faces. That means in complete vulnerability to the Lord, completely exposing ourselves to Him. The good, the bad, the ugly, bringing it all to Him. That's what we do in adoration. We extol Him. You are Lord of Lords. You are King of Kings. You are the Holy One. Oh, Lord, you are wonder. You are counselor. You are everything, Lord. Right? We praise Him and we thank Him. You are God, Lord Jesus Christ, and I am not. And here are the areas within me where I know I am not God-like. And I just want to lay that before you. I want to unveil those places to you. I want to be completely and totally vulnerable to you. That's what I want to do, Lord. That's what I want to do. And that's what Paul is saying. Then he goes on and says, all of us gazing on the Lord's glory with unveiled faces are being transformed. Transformed. Transformed. What does Paul say in Romans chapter 12, verse 2? Do not be conformed to this age, but rather be transformed. And part of that transformation, he tells us in that passage, comes by way of the renewal of our mind so that we may know what is God's will, what is good, pleasing, and perfect. But part of that transformation also takes place before the Blessed Sacrament. All of us gazing on the Lord's glory are being transformed. Notice, there's no conditional in what he's saying. It's not might be being transformed, could possibly be being transformed. No, all of us gazing on the Lord's glory are being transformed. Transformed how? He tells us, from glory to glory. From glory to glory into His very image by the Lord who is the Spirit. So as we sit adoring our Lord, body, blood, soul, and divinity, we are being transformed into His very image and likeness. We are living out the purpose for what we for why we were created. You know, it tells us in the Catechism, you know, why did God make me? God made me to know Him. He made me to love Him. And He made me to serve Him in this life, that I might spend all eternity with Him in heaven. When we sit before the Blessed Sacrament, we are acknowledging the Lord. What's the root of acknowledge? It's knowledge. What's the root of knowledge? No. When we're sitting before the Lord, we are saying, I know You are God. And here I am, sitting before You, revealing myself to You. As completely as I know how to do, Lord. Help me to reveal myself to the extent that I need to. But I'm doing everything I can do right now, Lord, to the extent that I know myself. But You know me better. So I surrender all of that to You too, even though I don't know those areas necessarily. All of them that are bound up in wounds or that are bound up in sin. But You know, and I want to give You that too. We're acknowledging that we know that the one whom we behold is body, blood, soul, and divinity. We're loving Him because we're sitting before Him. We're spending time. The most valuable thing we have, time. We're spending time before the Lord. We're sitting there, praising Him and thanking Him and adoring Him. So we're loving Him. We're knowing, we're loving. And how is it that we're serving? How is it that we serve Him? What does God mean by that? Does He see us like a, you know, a slave? Does he see us like a servant that's indentured in some way? No. We serve the Lord by living out the purpose for which we were created, and that is to be his image and likeness. And as we sit there before him, being transformed into his very image and likeness by the Holy Spirit, right? We are fulfilling our purpose. And then we carry him out. We leave that place of adoration and we take into the milieu of our day and time, into our ordinary lives, into the culture of the day. We take the God life with us because we are being transformed into that God life as we sit before him. So I gave you a really long answer. I gave you a teaching, Evan, on your question. Can you explain Eucharistic adoration and why Catholics believe they need to do it? I need to do it because I'm not perfected yet. I need to do it because I know that there is still some yuck inside of me that needs to come out. I know that I don't always fulfill the law of God perfectly. I know that on top of that, I am filled with my own idiosyncrasies and imperfections. I need the Lord. And I know it. And I'll tell you, when you leave Eucharistic adoration, even if your time of prayer there hasn't been what you've wanted it to be, something's happened. Something's happened. It's like sitting in the sun. You can sit in the sun, not even being aware of the fact that the sun is having an effect on you. It's increasing vitamin D in you, and it's also coloring your skin. But you're not aware of it necessarily. No, you don't know that action. It's like that oftentimes in Eucharistic adoration. It is happening. It is happening without you being aware of it. But you walk out, and somehow you're lighter interiorly. You're happier. You seem to be able to face the challenge a little bit better. Sometimes you even come up with a solution in the midst of the day, or you say something and you wonder where that came from. Well, it came from what the Holy Spirit was imparting to you during that time. So why would we not want to spend time before the Lord? And whether he is exposed or reposed, we're still benefiting. We're benefiting, you know, I mean, there's an efficacy to sitting there before him, but when he's reposed in the tabernacle, Jesus is no less present to us. He's still there. He's still there. And, you know, there's something else about entering into a Catholic church. You enter into a Catholic church, and when that sanctuary light is lit, you know Jesus is there. I can't tell you how many people who have said that, you know, they don't know why, but they just feel something different inside of a Catholic church than they feel inside of other places of worship. Well, there's a reason. It's because there's a person there. And that person is Jesus Christ. There is a palpable difference. And when we come into that holy presence and we open ourselves up, then there is something that's being exacted in us. And we'll only experience it to its fullest extent in heaven. But again, the foretaste of it is right here. 833-288-EWTN, that's 833-288-3986 is the way that you can join us today. And I invite you to call. I mean, perhaps you've had a profound moment in Eucharistic adoration, or perhaps, you know, you have had a prayer that's been answered as you've sat before the Lord. Sometimes, you know, we think that we don't have time, but here's the thing. We always have time to do the things that are most important to us, right? So what is the thing that's most important? Is it exercising every day, or is it spending time in prayer? Is there a way to make sure that you can also exercise but not give up your time of prayer? Can you work your schedule out that way? What about, you know, the duties and responsibilities of daily life? Can you get up half an hour earlier, go to bed half an hour later? Can you carve out that very important time to sit with the Lord at home? But boy, oh boy, if you can get to a church, gracious me, take advantage of it. You know, we're very blessed here in Birmingham because we have opportunities for that. You know, on the first Saturday, oftentimes there's adoration in our Catholic churches here, First Fridays as well. Many of the churches offer adoration at other times. One near me offers it twice a week. In addition to that, we have an adoration chapel that is open 24/7, perpetual adoration chapel here in Birmingham, on campus at EWTN, at the Chapel of Our Lady of the Angels. We have adoration every day following the 7 a.m. or the 8 a.m. Eastern Time Mass that goes until Vespers. But then the chapel remains open until 10 if you want to go in and just adore our Lord, repose in the Blessed Sacrament. You know, we often have days of adoration there at the chapel. And I'm sure that in your own diocese, there's many opportunities for you to get before our Lord, body, blood, soul, and divinity. And I want to encourage you to do it. This is not time wasted. You know, it's a funny thing. Let me just share this with you, too. It's a funny thing that is true, and it's very true in my own life. And it never ceases to amaze me. When I spend my time in prayer, I get done more in the day. When I spend my time in prayer, it's almost as if the minutes contain more than 60 seconds. I don't know how it happens. It's like the Lord expands time. It's as if he expands time. I think it's because we have a greater efficiency. We're more effective because we're not really working out of our own power. We're working out of all of the graces that we've received during that time of prayer. Now, it doesn't mean that the Lord deprives us of the graces that we need. I'm not suggesting that. But I'm just saying that when we sit with him, then those graces are activated within us. They take on a certain kind of efficacy. And when we're sitting, when we spend that time before the Blessed Sacrament as frequently as we possibly can, even if that's only once a month or once a week, but as often as we can, something wonderful happens. You know, we just notice that even our attention at the Holy Sacrifice of the Mass begins to change. It begins to develop. It begins to grow. We begin to hear things a little differently in the words of Sacred Scripture. We hear words a little differently that the priest might be proclaiming in his homily. You know, so there's just, you know, there's just a real benefit to us. And, you know, I cannot encourage you enough. If you don't know how to make an hour's adoration, you know, there's lots of pamphlets that are available to you to help you. You know, pray your rosary, pray it contemplatively. Talk to Jesus about what you're praying. You know, when I pray my rosary before the Blessed Sacrament, I like to do that. You know, I like to, depending upon the day that it is, let's suppose it's today. Today are the Luminous Mysteries, by the way. The fourth Luminous Mystery is what? The fourth Luminous Mystery is the Transfiguration of our Lord. So that's timely for the feast day today. But let's suppose we took that, you know, and let's suppose we're praying that rosary and we come to that mystery and we're sitting before our Lord, made present to us. It's, Lord, I am looking at you. I am looking at you, the same Jesus that the three apostles beheld, the same Jesus that Moses and Elijah beheld in that moment of your transfiguration. What privilege is mine to have the opportunity to gaze at you, Lord. And, you know, I know that the apostles were so excited by this that they wanted to build tents and just stay there like forever. And, Lord, I'm just asking that in this moment that I have with you, that it be a forever moment. That you affect me in such a deep and amazing way that I know that I know that I know that this moment has changed me. That as I sit here and behold you in your glory, Lord, that you are doing something wonderful inside of me. You're transforming me in a unique way, that you're healing me, Lord. And speaking of healing, Lord, look at this one wound of my heart. Look at this one, Lord, this one in particular that I name for you now. I want you to look at that wound, Lord. And I'm just asking that your glory would begin to heal me in this way, that your glory would fill this gaping area within me, that it would be cauterized, Lord, by the flame of love that you impart to me now. I give this over to you, Lord, right? And as I pray these these beautiful, beautiful beads now, Lord, as I pray the Our Father, and as I subsequently go on and pray every Hail Mary, I'm just holding this wound out to you now, Lord. Or, Lord, I'm holding this sin out to you right now that I just can't seem to overcome. I'm holding it out, and I know that you're giving me the grace I need, Lord, and I'm just asking you to fill this lack within me, that I can operate now, not out of temptation in this area, but I can operate now out of grace in this area. Golly gee whiz, you know what? That rosary comes alive, right? That mystery comes alive. We're participating in that mystery in the here and in the now. We want to ask the Holy Spirit to help us, right? And sometimes we're just so bereft, we don't know what to say. And that's what we give the Lord. I give you the fact that I don't know what to say right now. I'm so insufficient. I give this to you. I ask you to take it. I ask you to fill my insufficiency, Lord, with your sufficiency, which is an infinitude of grace. We are so blessed. We are so blessed. So I want to encourage you, spend time before the Blessed Sacrament. This is the transfiguration brought to us. I like that. It is the transfiguration brought to us, right? Why would we not want to take advantage of that opportunity? And if you're not Catholic, you can sit before our Lord too. Acknowledge him. You can simply say, Lord, Catholics say that this is truly you, that this is your body, your blood, your soul, your divinity. I would like to believe that. Can you help me to do it? Oh my goodness. Who knows what the Lord will do in you? It's going to be glorious. It's going to be wonderful. It's going to be miraculous. It's going to be transforming. You'll live out. You'll live out 2 Corinthians 3:17-18. Yes, you will. All of us will. Well, it's been great being with you today. I always enjoy spending this time with you Monday through Friday as we discuss issues of importance to your life and your faith. Always eager to hear from you here. So I invite you to get in touch with us any of the numbers of ways that I've outlined for you at the beginning of the program. 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Join us for one of our mornings or evenings of grace, two of them coming up for you this month on the 11th and 13th. Also, join us in Poland. We want you to come. Oh, yes, indeed. I'm inviting you. God bless you now. Bye-bye.
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16: In the Gospel for this Sunday, we read the familiar story of Peter walking on water. The apostles in their boat see Jesus during a storm walking on water, and our Lord says, "Take courage, it is I. Do not be afraid." Peter said to him in reply, "Lord, if it is you, command me to come to you on the water." He said, "Come." Peter got out of the boat and began to walk on the water toward Jesus. Now, a careful reading of this little dialogue begs a question. Why in the world would Peter ask the Lord to call him to walk on the water? Everyone knows that being in a storm on a lake means there's one safe place, and that's in the boat. Why would Jesus, number one, be outside of the boat, walking on the waves? And number two, why would Peter want to walk on the waves with him? And if that weren't puzzling enough, why would our Lord invite St. Peter to demonstrate his love and faith in so perilous a manner? All of this goes to show us that the Christian life is not supposed to be comfortable or easy. In fact, the risks and the threats and the fears of life are part and parcel of what it means to follow Jesus. He doesn't stop St. Peter from going overboard onto the waves, and St. Peter doesn't hesitate to ask Jesus to bid him to leave the safety of the boat in order to walk upon them. Maybe there's something about meeting Jesus on the stormy seas that's a great lesson for us today. Many people today use their faith in order to protect themselves from all risk, but I wonder if risk is really the biggest enemy. What today's gospel teaches us is that the greatest enemy to our faith is a lack of love, a lack of trust, a lack of faith. Sometimes love causes risks, but by faith and trust, we can overcome them all.
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18: 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We share stories you don't hear anywhere else. And when it comes to church teachings, whether on the catechism, abortion, in vitro fertilization, euthanasia, or any other moral issue, we need to know why the church teaches what it does. That means reading, learning, and turning to trusted, faithful sources. 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If you want to share the good news, you must know the good news. Scripture says, "Your word is a lamp to my feet and a light to my path." We read that in Psalms. My coach's question is this: how can you share the faith with others today? This has been an Epiphany Insight. I'm Vanessa Denhagarmo, Communications Evangelist.
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19: This is an EWTN News Link. I'm Anna Mitchell from the Sunrise Morning Show. Iraq's Catholic bishops will consider a government proposal aimed at encouraging Christians to return to the country. Prime Minister Ali al-Zaidi has promised investment in healthcare, education, and land projects to help rebuild Christian communities, which have gone from about 1.5 million before 2003 to fewer than 250,000 after years of conflict and persecution. Church leaders say the government's appeal is encouraging, though bishops are expected to weigh concerns when they meet next month. And the FDA is expanding its investigation into a cyclospora outbreak linked to recalled iceberg lettuce after confirming the first 2 deaths connected to the illness. More than 6,300 cases have now been reported across 15 states. For more news with a Catholic perspective, visit EWTNnews.com. Take 2 with Jerry and Debbie starts now.

Well, hello there, and welcome to your show, Take Two with Jerry and Debbie. I'm Debbie Giorgiani, and I really hope you join me in this discussion because we could help a lot of souls today. The question is, do you embrace God's grace? Think about it for a moment, that free gift, that free loving gift from God, God's grace. Do you embrace it? Do you accept it? Or do you sometimes reject it or resist it because you don't think you're worthy? Let's really talk about this. Think about it for a moment. You don't have to be Catholic to call in, but like I said, we could help a lot of souls today to really benefit from God's free gift, God's grace. Please, on this beautiful Feast of the Transfiguration, just an amazing day today, let's really talk about being transformed ourselves by really renewing our minds with the understanding of God's abundant grace that is all around us, especially as when we have the absence of mortal sin, right? When we get in a state of grace, stay in a state of grace, and so we can receive all the precious benefits that God is willing and wants to give us. So do you embrace God's grace? That's the question today. Step up fast and make your call. Be part of this great conversation as we evangelize the world. That's what we can possibly do here today. So please join me and really fill the phones or text in to the same number, 833-288-EWTN. That's 833-288-3986. You can call or text to that number. You don't have to be Catholic. I really want to hear from you. I don't want to leave anybody on the line when the show runs out. So call in right now and let's have a discussion on this. Maybe you are so used to receiving God's grace that it just flows. You have so much of it, such an abundance, you know, and that is a good thing. That is a great thing. Let's talk about it. But maybe you're like most of us that you sometimes feel like, wow, He's just pouring these blessings out, and I don't feel worthy.

0: a dear friend's son that is going through heart surgery as we speak. And so we've been praying since early last week and then this morning. And we just really want to make sure he gets through the surgery and recovers well. Also for all the folks that have been impacted by the fires in Spokane, Washington, and the area, you know, we've got to continue to pray and offer support for those that are being persecuted all around the world. It's happening, you know, it's nonstop now, actually, the headlines. I mean, so many people, especially, you know, it really seems it's targeting Christians, and we really must pray for our brothers and sisters in Christ and that they can feel God's grace during this time. You know, you need an abundance of grace when you're going through a major thing in your life, right? And so let's talk about God's grace today. Do you embrace God's grace? We've got Ruth from Pennsylvania is our first caller who's going to start the conversation on YouTube is the way Ruth is listening. Welcome, Ruth. Hi, Ruth. Are you with us?
1: Yes, here I am. Hi.
0: Hi, you go right ahead. You're going to start the conversation, and I may need to hold you through the break, but let's get started.
1: Well, the best way to accept God's grace is to live in the present moment.
0: Amen.
1: Because that's where God's grace is. And as we are transformed by his grace, the wounds of our heart, forgiveness, et cetera, as we learn more about our faith, take more time in prayer, then you're able to accept that grace more and more, and then he transforms you more and more. Mm-hmm. And, you know, so wherever you are, you can always accept more grace and try to stay out of those what-ifs of the past and what-ifs of the future and just stay right where you are and allow God to work through you.
0: Mm-hmm. You know, you nailed it, and I so agree with you to live in the present moment and to really, you know, recognize God's grace, right? And then embrace God's grace. Let it transform you from the inside out. Ruth, I so agree. But let's face it, a lot of people have trouble living in the present moment. How do you do it, Grace? I mean, Ruth, I was calling you Grace. See, I'm feeling the graces,
1: okay.
0: The graces flow. Ruth, please, you answer.
1: I will say I have had a lot of crosses in my life. And from just seeking God in the beginning in those crosses and getting answers to prayer to just finding out more about my faith and just giving more of myself to the Lord. And, you know, just spending time with God, whether it was in adoration. And one time I was able to go to Mass every day. You have to listen to God's voice and say, what do you want me to do next? Mm-hmm. And that's how it happened.
0: Mm-hmm. So really step by step, really moment to moment by moment. Yeah. Yeah, I would agree.
1: Yeah.
0: And wouldn't you also say too, a way to live in the present moment is to be aware of your surroundings. Oftentimes we're like, Ruth, we're like in autopilot, right? We're going through the motions and we're going to the next thing and doing the next thing. We don't even realize what's around us, who's around us, what's happening around, appreciating what's around us. Would you say making that conscious, you know, effort to realize that even, you know, I'm writing in the prayer book this morning, right? And to realize that, you know, thank goodness I'm able to write into this beautiful book and add names and, you know, and to take that all in the present moment. Don't you think that helps?
1: Yeah. You know what I do? I don't have a prayer book. I place everybody in my heart because God remembers better than me. So like I give everything to God, you know, because he can do it so much better than I can. And when he works through me, he works through me. His goodness works through him, you know. So, embracing grace, you know, just one step at a time. I like that. That is perfect.
0: Mm-hmm. Well, you are perfect for calling in and getting this discussion started. Thank you so much, Ruth, and enjoy the rest of your day in beautiful Pennsylvania. Now we need you to call in and do exactly what Ruth did. Please, do you embrace God's grace? Would you answer and make that phone call right now?
2: He captivates viewers with thought-provoking political and cultural reporting that resonates with Catholics and people of faith.
3: The Pope made strong statements on the life issues, and then he called out surrogacy, which we rarely hear about anywhere in the culture. He said surrogacy distorts the family.

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2: Morality, is it merely a set of rules or something more? 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
3: I'm asking the question today, do you embrace God's grace? Let's talk about it. That free gift, many free gifts every single day from God. Do you embrace God's grace and share with us the same way Ruth just did? I think she did it so beautifully, staying in the present moment, step by step, really being aware of what's going on right here, right now. It's so wonderful. And, you know, on this Feast of the Transfiguration, as such a great reminder for me anyway. I love this feast day, and I love the fourth decade of the Rosary, the Luminous Mysteries, the Transfiguration, where we can really meditate on the mysteries of light. And it's so powerful for me because I'm a very visual person. And so when Jesus, you know, went up the mountain and then, you know, and he came back with his face shining like the sun and his clothes became dazzling white. And, you know, just the impression that must have made on Peter, James, and John. And, you know, and then to bring in Moses and Elijah, you know, during the Transfiguration. I mean, you're talking such an amazing event that happened. And we get to meditate on that in the luminous mysteries, the mysteries of light in the fourth decade. And so please pick up your rosaries, pray the luminous mysteries today. Focus on the feast day of the Transfiguration. Go deep and try to picture Jesus, you know, being transfigured as he went up the mountain to pray and then returned in this really glorious, this glorious state. It's incredible, you guys. So we must try to put our mystical glasses on when we see things when it refers to God. Because if we just look at the world and we try to concretely explain it away or try to figure things out, it doesn't have a true spiritual impact on us. But when we can see it through the mystical lens, oh boy, is it exciting, because it gives us a hope and a glimpse of what's going to happen when we get our glorified bodies. How incredible is that? I get so excited about this. I love the Luminous Mysteries. Thank you, John Paul II, for introducing them to us. I know that there are some people that have a little bit of an issue with it because they feel that mysteries shouldn't have been added. I think it was needed. I think John Paul II was amazing in making sure they were available to us, because it's the ministry work of Jesus, and that's so important aspect of when he was here on earth roaming and teaching and preaching. It's very, very important. So Transfiguration is today. Maybe read the scripture story, pray the Luminous Mysteries. You will feel so much better, I believe. Okay, we're talking about embracing God's grace. And we heard from Ruth. She did a great job. I want to hear from you. 833-288-EWTN, or you can text the same number, 833-288-3986. Be honest. Do you embrace God's grace? There are many times I don't think I embrace God's grace. I sometimes I do. I'm very hard on myself, and we can be our own worst enemies. And so I've changed all that since I turned 60. I'm a completely different person. And since I've gone through major eye surgery, I am definitely a different person. I'm not the same person I was a couple of years ago at all. And I have a whole different outlook and view on life and the spiritual life. So ask me anything. I'm willing to share. I'm very, very transparent. I got nothing to hold back. I'm very unfiltered. And I like that. First-time caller from Rapid City, South Dakota is Carrie. Carrie's on Real Presence Radio. Hi, Carrie. Welcome.
4: Hi.
3: Hi. You go right ahead.
4: Well, I think that the best way for me that I have found to accept God's grace is to try to practice gratitude.
3: Mm-hmm.
4: Mm-hmm. Like when I go to bed at night, then I just have to say thank you, God, for this big, comfortable bed that I have to sleep in. I have a wonderful house with a roof over my head. I have running water in my house. I have food in my refrigerator and my pantry. I have wonderful children who are all good, productive members of society. And I find that when I start going through all those things to be thankful for and thanking God for them, that I realize that God, how wonderful God's grace is, and that I just have everything I could really want.
3: Right, right. I'm so glad you brought that into the conversation, Carrie, because you're so spot on. An attitude of gratitude with God is so incredibly important to not only be aware that the grace is there all around you and your beautiful family, but also that God is willing to impart those blessings to you, right? And entrust them to you. So, cause you are a good steward of that. You recognize that. And it all works. God is all about cooperation. He's all about relationships. And it's so important that we have that, you know, back and forth exchange with God, not just, I'm not saying you do this. I'm just saying in general, it's not just like oftentimes people will just run to God when they need something, right? So it's like a Pez dispenser or gumball machine. You put a quarter in, you get a gumball out. I mean, it's and right, and it's so true.
4: Right,
3: and you have
4: and
3: to
4: you feel
3: want
4: guilty about it if you do it that way. But
3: yeah,
4: I just found that the gratitude thing,
3: yeah,
4: can keep you focused better and just remind yourself daily that you really do have a lot more than a lot of people in this world do. And just to be thankful for that just makes even any hardships just not feel like they're as much of a big deal.
3: Right.
4: Because you have so much, really, if you just think about it, it can kind of switch your mind to a different direction.
3: I totally agree. And you know, they say that one of the best ways to really appreciate what you have is to experience something different. Whether you actually go and physically experience it or virtually experience it, but when you see something else, you know, you engage in something else and you realize when you get back home, wow, God has really blessed me. And there's many people that have said that, you know, even when they travel, they go to travel to places and when they get home, they practically kiss the ground, in front of their door, their front door. Like, thank goodness I'm home. I love my home. I love my surroundings. I love my, you know, luxuries, everything that God has blessed a person with. And that's so true. But you know, it's weird though. We're in a world where maybe we don't take that time to think about that, you know, there are so many people less fortunate, and we need to really be incredibly grateful for what we've been given. Carrie, I love that. You'll be proud. I try to always practice an attitude of gratitude. So the more we can get that out there, I think we can help people. Thank you, Carrie. You were a first-time caller. I hope you call us again. Will you do that for us?
4: I will do that.
3: Thank you. God bless you. Have a beautiful rest of your day in South Dakota. Okay, we had one person drop off, so there's an open phone line for you. If you'd like to answer the question, do you embrace God's grace? You can call or text this number, 833-288-EWTN. That's 833-288-3986. And answer the question, and let's really talk about it. We've got some great skills, life skills that we're already imparting to the world about staying in the present moment, walking step by step with God, practicing an attitude of gratitude. So let's hear what Jeremy has to say in Arlington, Texas, listening on Guadalupe Radio Network. Hi, Jeremy. Welcome.
5: Thank you. How y'all doing?
3: I'm doing great, Jeremy. My eyes aren't cooperating with me today, but other than that, I'm still standing, so that's good.
5: Very good. The way I accept God's grace, and this is a hard one for a lot of people to do, is accept God's will. I'm a firm believer everything happens in His will because of Him. And when bad things happen, I lost my wife from complicated cancer. So during that whole process, there was a 7.5-month process. And from the onset of the diagnosis to her passing, and even afterwards until this day, which was over about a year and a half ago, I never questioned God's will. I never asked, why is this happening to us? Why is this happening to me or her? I just accepted it as her time on this earth was done. God's plan for her was complete. She walked the path that He laid out for her. And like I said, that's hard for a lot of people to accept because there's a lot of bad things that happen in this world, but you have to understand God has a greater plan for that. It may not be evident now, but eventually it will become clear.
3: Mm-hmm. Well, Jeremy, I just want to affirm what you're saying because I'm a big devotee of St. Padre Pio. And there's stories of people coming to visit him where they have asked him about their loved ones that have died. And Padre Pio had the amazing gift, spiritual gift from God to be able to peer into the other side of the veil and to see see the other world. And he would come back and he would say to the people, you know, don't be fighting it because actually it was part of God's plan. He would basically say that, you know, that person, it was their time to go for a certain reason. And he would explain the reason, you know, and then he would give them a little bit of insight into, you know, why it was important to, you know, let them go to God. And it's fascinating to hear these stories because it goes in line with what you're saying, Jeremy, this idea that we don't know the bigger plan, but our job is to trust in God, even if it's the most painful thing, like losing a spouse, losing a loved one, even losing a child, right?
5: Yeah, she was a teacher, and there was like some 700 plus people at a funeral, about probably 200-300 of those were students. And some of the students gave a little testimony. And after seeing all those people and the testimony, I always knew she had the lives she touched. But I realized that was her original plan for this earth, and it was complete. And even now, to this day, her impact a year and a half later still making waves in a school district.
3: Oh, Jeremy, I'm sorry for your loss, but we would feel so honored if you would give us her first name so we can enter her into the prayer book.
5: Her name was Amy.
3: Amy, beautiful. And did you have children together, Jeremy?
5: Yes, we do. We had two, 13 and 8, at Lucas.
3: Oh, beautiful. How are they doing?
5: Lucas, he's questioning why the doctors couldn't save Amy at the hospital and just asking some very deep questions about everything, and we're just trying to answer them as best as we could. And Ella, she's just a 13-year-old. She doesn't visit mommy's grave. She can't go to the cemeteries. I completely understand, but she's dealing with it in her own way.
3: Right, right. Well, we put you in the prayer book too because you need, we believe you need those prayers from us around you for your beautiful family because you sound, as you're telling this story, and there's not a dry eye, listening right now, Jeremy, because you're speaking so much from your heart and the love that you have for Amy and your family, but the trusting in God's will that you have, which is so incredible. So we are asking for God's grace and blessings around you, Jeremy, and the kids, your entire family, and so that you can stay focused and strong through all of this.
5: Thank you.
3: Absolutely. Please, Jeremy, call us again, check in with us, and just know that your contribution today to this topic has really touched souls. I'm getting the alerts coming in pretty fast. So thank you so very much, Jeremy. Wow, folks, that's how it works on Take Two. You guys are the catechists. With your lived experiences, you are changing the world. I wish I could do a show just where I could share the feedback that I receive pretty much after every episode of people that said, this helped me today. This show was for me today. You know, and like Mother Angelica would say, if an episode or something is just going to touch one person, then it was all worth it. Because that one person is so important to God, right? If there's only one person, if you were the only person in the whole entire universe ever created, God, Jesus would have still suffered and died for you. So that's how important we all are to God individually and collectively. But these graces are flowing. They're flowing to us personally, and they're flowing to all of us as a Christian body, as the mystical body of Christ. Do we accept and embrace these graces, these gifts from God? Do we resist it? Do we fight it? Do we ignore it? Do we don't even pay attention? We just expect it. How do we feel? Let's really put our words to it and our stories and see if we can really and truly help others to embrace God's grace today. Okay, so we talked about staying in the moment, having an attitude of gratitude. Jeremy talking about accepting God's will. This is phenomenal formation material we are hearing in this episode, guys. Please, if you have something to say, you want to share your story, because your story matters, please join the conversation right now. Don't wait any longer. You can call or text to this number. If you're not Catholic and you are moved by this incredible conversation we are having, the Take Two Way, tell us. Call in. We want to hear your feedback. We love working together as the mystical body of Christ. So call in or text to this number, 833-288-EWTN. That's 833-288-3986. I know a lot of people that reject God's grace. They do it because they're just stuck in a vicious cycle of sin. Is that you? Could you share some of the details? Please call us. Don't wait any longer. Let's make the most of this brief hour we get to spend with one another. This is so important, you guys. I'm asking the Take Two family to step up. I'll be right back.

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1: 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Rita Marie, hang on just a little bit longer. I wanted to give a shout out and a congratulations to another EWTN radio affiliate that's celebrating an anniversary. KYEJ and KRYX serving Fairmont, Minnesota in English and Spanish on the air for 11 years. 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Wow. 11 years, both in English and Spanish. I love that. So thanks, you guys. Keep going. Okay. Rita Marie, California is weighing in. I haven't heard from Rita Marie in a while on the iHeart Radio app. Hi, Rita Marie. Welcome.
4: Hi. Thank you.
1: Thank you. How are you doing?
4: I'm hanging in there.
1: Good. Good.
4: I had to call in because you're talking about graces, and in my life, I could never understand the word grace, okay? But, you know, then with time, I started to understand that they're, you know, beautiful gifts of God. I say the Hail Mary, and I thought, oh, my gosh, she was full of grace. Mm-hmm. Anyway, so I'm going to go on to tell you that I think one of my greatest graces is a gift of Debbie and Jerry.
1: Oh, I love you.
4: Because I was going through so much anxiety and depression, at some point, you guys would always talk on a topic that I had just been thinking about earlier or mulling over or sometimes even just, what do you call that, when you're just dwelling on it. Mm-hmm. And there was so many good answers on there. And I thought, this is one of God's grace. He's speaking to me through your show. Mm-hmm. And mm-hmm. So I just started incorporating, I heard Jerry one day say he took some of our prayer requests and I sent it over to him. I think he went to a shrine of...
1: In Canada?
4: And, yeah. Yeah, mm-hmm. He went, uh-huh, yes. Mm-hmm. And I had just read about Edward Bassett, so I sent that over to him. He responded graciously and took it. And so this is the part that I find so interesting. Every morning, sometimes it's 3:30, sometimes it's 4 in the morning, I get like a nudge to pray the divine mercy. And I remember that he would say that he would pray an extra one. Mm-hmm. So guess who's in that extra one? Debbie and Jerry.
1: Aww. So thank
4: so
1: you.
4: So you are both in my extra divine mercy because that grace has to be passed on. It's not just for us, you know. It's given to us so that we could enjoy that food and enjoy it and then pass it on to someone else.
1: Mm-hmm.
4: So
1: mm-hmm.
4: that's, I think, for now, that's my grace story.
1: Mm-hmm.
4: And if you will allow me, I would like to say a little prayer for your eyesight. Is that okay? I will take
1: definitely, definitely. Yes, thank you.
4: Dear Lord Jesus, with all of us listeners extending our hands over Debbie, St. Lucy, patron saint of eyes, please bestow on her all the patience, all the love, and all of the healing that she needs. Bring it forth soon, Lord Jesus, and give her the strength and give her all that she needs so that we as listeners will be inspired by her journey. In Jesus' name, amen.
1: Amen. Wow. Okay, I'm a mess. Thank you, Rita Marie. That was huge. Well, as you brought in St. Lucy, I reached and grabbed I have a St. Lucy first class relic right next to me. And so I reached and grabbed her as you were praying. And it's just, wow. God is so good. Rita Marie, you're amazing. I love you to pieces. Thank you so much for gracing this episode today.
4: Well, you too. God bless you. Thank you both.
1: Yes, I'll pass it on to Jerry for sure. Thank you. Wow, that was powerful, and I needed that prayer. I very, very much needed it, so thank you. See, I love the Take Two family. We're all heart, you guys. We're all heart, and we're doing this for the right reasons. And just like Rita Marie said, the show, the answers, the comments that come in, the stories that come in, these are real people with lived experiences, and God is using the radio to reach each and every one of us. You see how it works? That's the beauty of Catholic radio. So please participate and really step up and pray for Catholic radio. Keep it going. Support it. Do whatever you can to make sure that Catholic radio is available for others. Thank you again, Rita Marie. God bless you. Wiley's up next, in a first-time caller in South Carolina. Wiley is on Sirius XM 130. That's the way you're listening. Wiley, welcome.
5: Thank you very much. My comment about God's graces is that like you were mentioning before, Jesus gave his life for me.
1: Mm-hmm.
5: And looking inward at that, I'm seeing that he sent his angels to watch over me. Mm-hmm. He sent the Holy Spirit to be in me. And I've lost some of my family over the years, but mostly that impacted me was my mother passing.
1: Mm-hmm.
5: And then I said to myself, I'm an orphan now because my father died and my mother died. Now I'm an orphan. And my mother came to me after she died and said, stop crying, don't cry. And immediately I stopped crying and I thought about her and it just inspired me to call you. Mm-hmm. And I feel the presence of Jesus Christ as I'm driving right now, and I feel the presence of his Holy Spirit guiding me to my destination and safely returning me home.
1: Mm-hmm.
5: These are graces that I experience more and more as I get older.
1: Right. Right. Oh, yeah. Oh, you nailed it. Absolutely. Wiley, I have the prayer book out. Can we have your mom's first name?
5: Rose.
1: Rose. Oh, beautiful. I love that you love your mother so much. I think that is so precious. It has to be precious to God because, you know, it's a commandment, right? Honor your father and mother. And so it's, I just love that. Tell me a little bit about Rose. What was she like?
5: Oh, she was a small woman, not even 5 feet tall, slim, She raised 16 children.
1: Oh, wow.
5: One set of twins. And it was my father died. He died at 57 years old, and he was a victim of a mugging.
1: Mm.
5: And he was a stern guy, but I liked being in that house with all my brothers and sisters. My my mother, she cooked for us every day, and it was, as my sisters got older, they would help. But, you know, this mother, she was strong. She even got a nursing certificate at 75 years old. She went back to school. So, you know, she was a tough lady.
1: Wow.
5: She had cancer at such a late age, and she passed away, but at 79. But it was wonderful being raised in that house by her, and it was wonderful having all my brothers and sisters, even though I didn't appreciate them at times, but I wouldn't change it for the world.
1: Oh, where do you rank in the 16 kids? What number are you?
5: I'm the eighth child.
1: Eighth? Oh, you're right in the middle. Wow.
5: Yeah. Yeah.
1: Wow. And I put Rose in the prayer book. I put your whole family in the prayer book. Can you give us your dad's first name?
5: Albert.
1: Albert. Okay. Okay. Now, were you raised Catholic, or are you not Catholic?
5: I was raised Catholic in the Catholic Church in Brooklyn.
1: Okay. Okay, cool. Oh, wow. So you're a cradle Catholic. Okay.
5: Yes.
1: Beautiful. Beautiful. So what would you say, because you have a lot of wisdom, a lot of experience in this, of really of maintaining and experiencing God's grace all around you with this huge family and the love that you have for your parents, and you said, I don't regret anything, you know, with the family or anything. What would you say to people and we live in a world right now, Wiley, right now, where people are canceling each other, canceling parents, canceling grandparents, you know, not talking to siblings, not talking to cousins and aunts and uncles? What would you say? What words of wisdom would you give the world?
5: Well, the world, I would say pray. For the whole world, I would say look inward and see the graces that God has given us. Jesus Christ has given us a lot of gifts. And you're squandering it by not worshiping, by not realizing that there's a Holy Spirit out there that watches over you. That, you know, even if you're in the worst of troubles, you know, even if you're on death row, God loves you. But all these people, the nations walking around with nuclear weapons. Mm-hmm. God loves you all, but God loves us all. Mm-hmm. What we got to do is look inward.
1: You know, it's so interesting, Wiley, what you're saying, because I just saw right before the show started, I just saw a post on social media. Apparently, our Holy Father Pope Leo has been saying similar to what you're talking about, that we're losing the ability to pray more in our families, in our lives, you know, individually, and he's encouraging more and more prayer. And you know, oftentimes people will say, well, you know, I don't feel it right away. I don't see a result right away. Why am I doing this? We have to be thinking the bigger picture, right, Wiley? We have to be going we have to be thinking of the end game. We have to go the long distance.
5: That's right. The end game. You know, I'm 80 years old, and you know, the end game is not too far ahead for me. But I still believe in humans. I believe in mankind, and I believe that the worst is it may be yet to come, but I believe. Every day, I believe. And in that, I know that I'm a good guy. I know that I'm a sinner. And I'm not perfect. I let you know that. It's just a matter of prayer and belief. Prayer and belief.
1: Yeah. Well, I'm, yeah, I'm very far from perfect. So I'm right with you, Wiley. Don't worry. We're in a good club. So, but I love your heart and I love your gratitude that you have for life and everything around you. And that goes so in line with this entire episode. Wiley, you know, you may be 80 years old, but you don't sound like it. It doesn't sound like you act like it either. So that's good. So you keep staying young. Okay.
5: I'm going to try.
1: Okay.
5: You take care. Your show hits a lot. When I heard this morning about graces, and I said, wow, I've been granted a lot of graces. I've been over these years,
1: mm-hmm.
5: and I didn't get to go to Vietnam, but two of my brothers did.
1: Oh, wow.
5: Two of my younger brothers did. But, you know, It's God is good to me.
1: Amen. Amen. And I love that you brought in the angels, and you're so right about our guardian angels to guard us and to guide us and to really help us to receive and embrace that grace and to recognize the grace. And it's incredible. I mean, look at the free gift that we've got from the angels. You know, they're Christ's angels, but he mm-hmm. puts them on mission for us to help us, mm-hmm. to get us through this crazy thing called life. Wiley, you're awesome. I could talk to you forever. Thank you so much for being a first time caller. Please, sir, call us again, okay?
5: I'm going to try. Thank you very much for allowing me to express myself over your network.
1: Absolutely. You did a great job. You stepped up in a big way and helped a lot of souls today. So thank you, sir.
5: Good day.
1: Thank you. You too. Be safe. Okay, that was another amazing call from a Take Two family member, Wiley, in South Carolina. So I want to hear from you. You still have time. If this Holy Spirit is nudging you, maybe you have something to say on this topic about God's grace. Maybe you learned something recently. Could you share it with us? You can dial in right now. I can still squeeze you in because Matt's going to go really fast. So if you feel the prompting of the Spirit, say yes, we believe it's the Holy Spirit, and dial this number, 833-288. EWTN, that's 833-288-3986. I wanted to share some text messages coming in. This one says, hello, this is Terrence. This is Spiritually Wired. Just last week, this topic was part of my confession with a priest. Wow, that is so cool. I told him I've been learning to embrace God's grace and that I've been trying to go as long as I can to stay in his grace, because in this time in history, we just don't know if our sacraments will be available to us. Wow. That's, you know, very powerful. But what you just said there, Terrence, is so cool. You were having this conversation about God's grace and getting in a state of grace, staying in a state of grace to receive more of the graces so you can continue on. Absolutely. That, and you don't ever know when God's going to call us home. So you want to be in that state of grace. Anonymous came in, just so you know, it has been working. I learned to change the channel at the near occasion of sin and say, Jesus, in my heart, just like my spiritual director, told me to do when he was here with us, Monsignor Larry Morin, may he rest in peace. I hope I got his last name right. It's Moran. Wow. So it's near occasion of sin to turn the channel. Yeah. Okay. So recognizing that we need to work to stay in a state of grace. That is so true. We have to work at it, guys. And it's so important that we stay very, very aware of our surroundings so that we can have our guardian angel inspire, illuminate our mind, strengthen our will so that we can say yes. We can say yes and be in alignment with God's will, right? Rather than doing our own thing that feels good and the demons like to remind us of certain things that have pleasure associated to it. So then we go, oh, that sounds great. I'll go for that pleasure feeling. No. Really stay in that proper place where you can receive the clarity and receive those graces so you can make those good spiritual decisions for yourself so you're moving on in that direction that is getting you closer to God. That is the name of the game. Okay, you got to be in it for the long haul. This is a life is an interesting journey, and we got to look at the big picture. I wanted to share with everyone before I get back to the calls, 833-288-3986, the Sunrise Morning Show with Anna Mitchell and Matt Swaim is tomorrow morning, 6 a.m. Eastern Time on EWTN Radio. Start your day with news and interviews from a Catholic perspective. It's a great show, guys. 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Okay, Matt is screening more calls. I just wanted to talk a little bit more about getting in a state of grace, staying in a state of grace. Tomorrow's show is The Real Presence. It's the first Friday of the month, and so we're talking all about the Eucharist. Please be getting your stories about the Eucharist together so you can contribute to tomorrow's episode. But, you know, we still have today, right? And if you want to partake in the first Friday or first Saturday devotions, get in a state of grace, okay? Find a parish nearby that has confessions today. Get to confession, okay? Get yourself away from those sins that you keep doing over and over again. You know, you want to get to the root of it. Try to really create a plan that you're going to get past all of those things that bring you down, that weigh you down, and you're going to try to stay in that state of grace as long as possible. Okay, it's very important that you don't have any mortal sin on your soul when you are receiving the Eucharist. You don't want to do that because that's not good. That's like that's receiving another sin right on top of a very serious sin. So you want to receive worthily. So you must wash away, wipe away, be sorry for those mortal sins. Create a plan to get away from mortal sin. Get in a state of grace, stay in a state of grace. And then just know that if you have some venial sins, those minor sins that are on the soul, those are washed away at Mass before you receive communion by the penitential prayers, the rites in the Mass, you know, the Confiteor and the prayer we say right before receiving the Holy Eucharist. I mean, there's many, many ways to wash away at Mass those venial sins, and so that you can receive in that really beautiful place with the Lord. And please make sure you receive worthily. A lot of people think they are, and then when they do an examination of conscience, they realize they were in a state of sin. If that's the case, get to confession and let the priest know that you're sorry for that and you didn't realize it, and you're gonna try really hard never to do that again, because you want to receive where you're in a really good spiritual place. Okay, all right. And tomorrow's show is The Real Presence, so don't forget to weigh into tomorrow. But let's get to Suzanne. Suzanne is in the Southeast, listening on the EWTN app. Hi, Suzanne. Welcome to the program.
6: Hi.
1: Hi.
6: Thanks for taking the call.
1: You go right ahead.
6: Mm-hmm. I just need to ask for some prayers for grace. We've got I've been married 2 years, late marriage in life. Knew this gentleman back in high school. His wife died quite a few years ago, but I'm the newbie in the dynamic, and the adult children are having a real issue with my presence. I do think I'm the pincushion for angst that needs to be worked out amongst my husband and his children with his wife's passing and the alcoholism that was there. Mm-hmm. And we're having a talk tonight, and I just need prayers for grace that I handle it, that I don't just fall on a false sword, but stand my ground, but also just mm-hmm. let them speak, and that they have ears to listen. Because I think they think that things happened that didn't happen. Mm-hmm. We had a totally on the upside relationship. And I think I am the pincushion. Mm-hmm. And my husband deserves a relationship with his grandbabies mm-hmm. and his children.
1: Sure,
6: and
1: sure.
6: I married him for him. And I'm not trying to be somebody that they're accusing me of being.
1: Right.
6: And so I just need prayers for grace.
1: Okay.
6: So that I can handle this.
1: Yep. Okay, you got it. So we put you in the prayer book. We're going to be praying. Couple things real quickly. I don't want to run out of, I got to go fast because I'm going to run out of time. But Suzanne, you want to get, are you Catholic?
7: Yes.
1: Okay. So okay.
7: He.
1: Oh, he's
7: married
1: too. Good. Good. You were married. Okay. So you guys are married in the church. So it's a sacramental.
7: Yep. Yep.
1: You said, okay. Okay. Good. Good. Good. Get with him ahead of this meeting and get your.
7: Have.
1: Okay, good. Get your rosaries out. Ask Our Lady to be with you during this meeting. Okay, ask your guardian angels to be with you to help you say the right things to help the kids come to a better understanding the truth of what's going on so that you guys can heal and move forward. Ask for the heavenly assistance. You've got to call to mind those saints, the angels, of course, Jesus and the Blessed Mother to be there and to really help so that you guys can have the proper words to convey healing, convey unity. So you be very specific with God. Say, this is what we want. We want the family to be unified. We want the family to be whole, to be healed, to be at peace. Okay. And go in it with that kind of intent. And make sure, if you haven't gone to confession yet, make sure you have to say a good act of contrition before you go into any meeting so that you try to wipe away as many, you know, possible sins as possible. But do what you can to get prepared, spiritually prepared when you're working with people that have been very hurt, like these kids. It sounds like the kids are feeling things and they're hurt. So when people are coming from a hurt position, they're going to come with a lot of emotion. So you got to be careful meeting emotion with emotion. So that's why you got to know when to speak and when not to. The other thing I would suggest is maybe get some family coaching and family counseling.
7: Yeah.
1: I have seen it work miracles. Okay.
7: Yep.
1: Okay.
7: Great. Awesome.
1: All right. We're going to be.
7: Thanks very much.
1: You're welcome. We're going to be praying. Please, you don't have to go back on air with us tomorrow, but if you can text me tomorrow on the show number or call in and just let Matt know how it's going, because we really want to praise God. I want to make sure we praise God, because this is going to be an intense, very quick prayer we're going to be saying right after the show. Thank you, Suzanne. Thank you so much for trusting us with it. You hear the music. We're getting ready to close this episode. Tomorrow is the Real Presence. Like I said, please share your Eucharist stories. Many people tune in for the first Friday so that they can learn more about the Most Holy Eucharist, and you are the catechist, so I need you to participate. Thank you, Matt, Michael, and Pedro, for doing such a fine job behind the scenes. Thanks to everybody for the prayers. I love the Take-Two family. You guys are awesome. And until tomorrow, just remember this. Always remember this. Receive God's grace on this beautiful Feast of the Transfiguration, right? It's an amazing. Pick up your rosaries. Pray the luminous mysteries. And until tomorrow, have a beautiful and blessed day. We'll see you real soon.
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0: 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Did I even mention Paray-le-Monial? 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
1: The angel of the Lord declared unto Mary, and she conceived of the Holy Spirit. Hail, Mary, full of grace, the Lord is with thee. Blessed art thou among women, and blessed is the fruit of thy womb, Jesus. Holy Mary, Mother of God, pray for us sinners, now and at the hour of our death. Amen. Behold, the handmaid of the Lord, be it done unto me according to thy word. Hail, Mary, full of grace, the Lord is with thee. Blessed art thou among women, and blessed is the fruit of thy womb, Jesus. Holy Mary, Mother of God, pray for us sinners, now and at the hour of our death. Amen. And the Word was made flesh and dwelt among us. Hail, Mary, full of grace, the Lord is with thee. Blessed art thou among women, and blessed is the fruit of thy womb, Jesus. Holy Mary, Mother of God, pray for us sinners, now and at the hour of our death. Amen. Pray for us, O Holy Mother of God, that we may be made worthy of the promises of Christ. Let us pray. Pour forth, we beseech thee, O Lord, thy grace into our hearts, that we to whom the incarnation of Christ thy Son was made known by the message of an angel, may, by his passion and cross, be brought to the glory of his resurrection, through the same Christ our Lord. Amen.
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3: From EWTN News Nightly in Washington, D.C., I'm Veronica Dudo with an EWTN News link. A Senate committee votes to hold Dr. Anthony Fauci in contempt of Congress after he repeatedly invoked the Fifth Amendment during a COVID-19 hearing last week. Republicans say his full pardon from President Biden removes that protection. The Justice Department will decide whether to pursue charges. A large cyclospora outbreak linked to lettuce now includes cases in 15 states. It's caused by a tiny parasite that can cause weeks of severe gastrointestinal symptoms. Health officials have linked the outbreak to lettuce sold at restaurants such as Taco Bell and some grocery stores. This morning, Pope Leo XIV paid a visit to Assisi in Italy. He met with thousands of young pilgrims who gathered to mark the 800th anniversary of St. Francis's death, who is the city's patron saint.
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5: Mm-hmm. Tell me more. I see. I'm hearing what you're saying. I'm not sure that's exactly what you want to choose. I can't go with that. It's one option. What might be another? Are you sure that... What? We're on the air. Oh, I didn't even hear the music. I was just doing show prep. People say, well, you got to get in there to do show prep. I was doing show prep. I was doing lip stretches. Yesterday, I came on the air without doing any kind of show prep like that or lip stretches, and I pulled something. Pulled something aren't there like that. And I don't know if any of you noticed in the latter part of the calls on the program, I was a little more like this when I was talking because I stretched it pretty bad. And at my age, that happens. So you gotta work it a little bit and say things like, uh-huh, I see. People say, are you retired? I go, no, I'm semi-retired. For example, somebody came in my office years ago, about every 4 minutes, I would say, uh-huh, mm-hmm, tell me more. Well, now I do that about every 8 minutes. Mm-hmm. Tell me more. Most of them just have a blank look. So that's semi-retired, not doing it as frequently as I used to. But here on the program, no therapy, no diagnosis, no stepping in another therapist's turf. We can educate, we can talk, you and I. I'll let you talk for a while, and then I'll interrupt. Yeah. Somebody said that to me in an email. Don't interrupt your callers. Well, you got to sometimes get to it. You got to find out where we're going with this. But I try not to interrupt. I try to listen attentively. You can't tell I'm listening attentively. All you hear is silence. But if you saw my face, you would see an interested look, an empathic look.

And at that point, a number of calls quickly came in. And I got to thinking. Because people will say this. Very routinely, they will say, thank you for taking my call. And I want to say, well, I didn't take your call. Eric Dumont did. But I think they believe that if they don't call at a certain time, they're never going to get on. We have a ton of, we got 9 lines on this program. So you have all kinds of chances to get through, no matter when you call. We've had people call. Sometimes we've had 2 or 3 calls with about 10 minutes left on the program. And I know what they're doing. They're taking advantage of my soft-hearted rule that says if you're on the phone at the end of the program, you can call back future programs in your first up. Pretty twicky. But many people call at the very top of the program because they think, okay, I got to get on there. Yes, I invite you to do that, but you have pretty close to an equal chance whenever you call. We have a lot of lines, and we're open. And oftentimes what happens is people drop. We don't know why they drop. I like to think the main reason is they have someplace to be. They pulled into the parking lot. Cell phone dropped. I'm a little worried that it's because, I've listened to this guy long enough. I think I'm going to go. So the number, 877-57-EQUAL. 877-57-EQUAL is the number to call to get onto the program. Got a whole bunch of stuff coming up. And I know it wouldn't seem like this, but I'm always reluctant to push my own stuff. Every 8 to 9 months, I release another book. And I don't say too much about it on the air. Maybe one time, one program, I'll say my most recent book is this. But that's it. I'm nervous about doing that. It's kind of like I never let my kids go to other people and ask them to buy candy bars so that they could do whatever they're going to do for their Little League team or whatever it is. I said, hey, guys, I'll buy the candy bars. I don't want you to go to people and say, hey, give me money. And that's kind of what I feel like when I say, I'm doing this, I'm doing that. Now, my wife says, Ray, if it's something that you think could help somebody, then do it. You're not promoting yourself. I think there's a real danger in over-promotion. But there are a couple of things I've been talking about, and then there's another one coming up that's pretty big, and I have yet to announce it, but it concerns Father Larry Richards and I. And I know many of you love Father Larry. He is the most popular segment on Living Right with Dr. Ray. So at some point down the road here, we're going to talk about a venture that Father Larry and I are embarking upon, and I'm going to invite a lot of people. But I probably should say something pretty soon because we're almost half full. All that said, 877-57-EQUAL is the number to call to get onto the program. Love to hear from you. Please, give me a call. I started playing softball when I was 20 or 21 years old. At that time, you did a lot of stuff outside. We didn't have computers. We didn't have video games. Pong, the video game, if many of you can remember Pong. It came out when I was in college. As a freshman at Case is when Pong came out. Played ball. So we did. We played ball. There were times in the summertime when I was in my late 20s that I practiced 6 days a week. I wasn't blessed with phenomenal talent, but I made the most of what I had through hard practices. I was 28. I took over the coaching job of my team because we had gone through 2 or 3 coaches and they got too frustrated trying to corral guys. So I took over coaching. I did that for decades. When you coach a softball team, you got to make in-game decisions. Things come up. You got to make a strategy. Here's a common scenario. We're ahead by 1 run. The other team is at bat. It's the bottom of the 7th. In softball, that's the last inning. It's the bottom of the 7th. They're batting. There are 2 outs.

0: They have runners on second and third. Now, a single most likely will score the man from second. Easily from third, but probably from second, and they would win. It's the bottom of the seventh. We don't get a chance to bat again. They would win by a run. Two outs, men on second and third. Their best hitter is coming to the plate. I signal from left field, which is where I used to play when I was young and fast, until I went to the mound, became the old guy on the mound. I signal to him, walk him. In other words, deliberately put him on first base. An intentional walk, it's called. He goes to first. Now, there are runners on first, second, and third. Now, those of you who are not familiar with softball, you might say, why would you put another guy on base? Because you're trying to get a force out. Now, I know some people say, what's a force out? Suffice it to say, putting him on first gives you a force out, meaning all you have to do is step on the bag before the runner gets there, either at home, at third, at second, or at first, and the game is over. If you have men on second and third, and let's say he hits a ground ball to the shortstop and the shortstop bobbles it, and he beats it out to first, the men on second and third don't have to run. They're not forced to run. So the move to make, of course, is to walk him, especially since he's such a great hitter. The guy behind him is Ofer, as it's called, and this is interesting. This is no offense to my dear priest friends, and I don't know where this phrase came from. So far, he's taken the collar. That means he's Ofer. He's batted four times. He hasn't got a hit. So we pitch to him. He promptly rockets a shot to left center, deep in the gap. Both runners score from second and third. The guy from first doesn't have to score. As soon as the winning run crosses the plate, game's over. We lose. Did I make the wrong move? We lost. Maybe I should have pitched to their best hitter. Maybe he would have flown out or popped up, hit a ground ball and thrown out at first. Maybe. I don't know. I'll have to ask him next time we play him. Did I make the wrong move? No. By all strategy, that was by far the smart move. Did it work out? No. Many people believe, falsely, that you'll see if you made the right move by how it works out. That's not necessarily true at all. You can make the right move. Morally speaking, you can make the right move. Raising your kids, deciding what to do when he's 19 and he's uncooperative, you can make the right move. Or the move you think is best given your judgment. And it blows up in your face. That doesn't mean you second guess the move. You say, at the time, I did what I thought was best. Who was it? Matt Fradd. Matt and I were doing a talk somewhere, and he got that Australian accent. I think that just makes him sound 15 IQ points higher. I got to work on it. Matt said, you have any regrets as a parent? And I said, no, I don't think so. And Matt says, how can you say that? You can't possibly think you are the perfect parent. I said, not at all, not even close. But it depends what you mean by regrets. Now, aren't I starting to sound like a shrink? By regrets, if you mean I kind of deliberately did something that I knew or suspected was not in my kid's best interest, but I did it anyway, that'd be a regret. But if you're saying I had to make decisions based upon what I knew at that time, knowing that I couldn't see the future perfectly, then given all that, I can't say I have regrets. Well, Matt was still stunned. He was absolutely still stunned. I saw him a year or two later in the airport, and he said, I thought about what you said, and I understand it now. wanted to say, that's because your kids are getting older, Matt. That's why. So don't ever fall into the trap of, in fact, if you make the right move, it's going to turn out well. I don't think Jesus ever made a wrong move. Do you? How did it turn out for him? 877-573-7825. Dr. Ray.
1: 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Let's talk this over. I'm not a rabbi for nothing, you know. I think I have a solution. Just wait a second.
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0: 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A little Freudian lingo there. 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Rose is calling from New York. By any other name, I'm still going to call her Rose. Thanks for calling, Rose.
7: Hi, Dr. Ray. I have a predicament. My husband found out he has
0: Rose.
7: Problems with this.
0: Nobody ever calls me when they don't have a predicament.
7: True.
0: Okay, go ahead.
7: My husband found out he had heart trouble in March, and he took retirement but didn't tell me. And then in April, when he was so dizzy, he fell. I wanted to call an ambulance, and he was like, no, I'm fine. Well, he left the house. By the time he got himself to the hospital, he had 3 heart attacks.
0: Oh.
7: And had to have stents put in. Yep.
0: How old is he, Rose?
7: He's continuing the lie.
0: How old is he, Rose?
7: He turned 60 right after the heart attacks, a few days after he had the heart attacks.
0: When you looked at your husband, did you think to yourself in the last few years, you know, I really don't like the way he lives, the way his weight is, whatever it is. He's a risk. Or did you say, no, this was completely out of the blue?
7: Oh, no. He had work addiction. So I've been worried about him for about 20 years.
0: That's a long time to worry. Okay. So he decided to retire. He figured... And given that he had work addiction, why do you think he retired?
7: Oh, he didn't have a choice. His job wouldn't take him back because of the heart.
0: Oh.
7: And so they started his pension. Yep.
0: Oh. Did he want to retire?
7: Yeah. But the doctor, no, because he's already talking about getting a job.
0: Okay. All right. Well, why do you think he didn't tell you he was taking retirement?
7: He said he wanted to settle everything first. I mean, he looked into funerals and everything.
0: Whoa!
7: But he's got a whole lot of things that have to get settled, and he needs help with it, and he refuses help. So he's got me at a loss. Like, I feel really helpless right now.
0: Well, has he always been this kind of, I'm a self-made man, I can handle it?
7: Yep. Yep.
0: So this is just, for him, this is a dramatic identity change. He probably figured he was young, strong, tough, he can handle it, and all of a sudden he finds himself with a heart damage.
7: Mm-hmm.
0: Oh, boy. But he won't...
7: And I don't know what to do.
0: Well, yeah, I wish I did, too. Have you confronted him? Have you said, why are you not telling me these things?
7: Well, that's it. Well, that's what he said. I just was trying to put everything in order. He even tried to hide the heart attack because he drove himself to the hospital.
0: That was really, really dumb. So,
7: yeah, I know.
0: So his attitude is, all of a sudden, he's thinking, I don't know how much longer I have. That seems to be the about face that he's done from 6 months ago when he thought he was going to work forever to now staring at the cliff.
7: Yep.
0: Uh-huh. Is he doing it? Okay, let's look at it this way. Rose, is he doing it personally? In other words, is he saying, Rose, you don't have any business to know why I'm doing any of this? Or is he scared?
7: I'm getting even more scared, because if you ask him, he'll answer. But if you don't ask, he doesn't tell you.
0: He don't want to talk about it.
7: But he's always kind of been that kind of person.
0: You don't want to talk about it.
7: Yeah.
0: Is he raiding your retirement account? In other words, he's pulling it out so fast that in 2 years from now there won't be anything left?
7: No. It's a once-a-month check right now.
0: Okay.
7: But he's looking at it as... You know, he had to be helicoptered, and that was an expense. He's just looking at all the extra expenses medically, and I mean, I've done what I could.
0: Let me ask you this.
7: Antiques, and I'm willing to sell my antiques to help him. But he's right now. I'm like, I mean, we have a house. I'm like, we should sell. We have more than one house. I'm like, we should sell one of them. But he doesn't even want to do that until it's fixed up.
0: Let's look at it this way, Rose. Is whatever he's doing a threat to your financial well-being?
7: Yes, because that's what I'm worried about. If something happens to him, he's going to leave a big mess for me. Wait, Rose,
0: I'm lost here. What kind of a mess? If you're saying he's only taken one check out and he's looking to get another job, what kind of a mess is he leaving you in?
7: Credit cards. He's got four credit cards, like, up to the hilt.
0: Oh, okay. Now that is a mess. Okay. His explanation for that?
7: So yeah, that with the medical bills is a problem.
0: We got no insurance?
7: Yeah, he's got insurance. But they still have, he's got like a $10,000 deductible.
0: All right. But still.
7: So we got payments for like the helicopter and.
0: Four credit cards like maxed out. I mean, the average credit card's 15 to 20 to 25 grand ceiling. And you got four of them maxed out. That's a lot of money. And you're saying that's all medical?
7: No, he bought a lot of toys for himself over the years.
0: See, now we're getting to it.
7: and that was one of the things, because
0: so Rose,
7: that was part of the work addiction too, because he said he liked nice things, you know.
0: All right. So this is a style, a pattern, and it's only shifted because he's got a new stressor in his life, which is his health. So because of that, he's continuing to be, I guess as you describe it, financially irresponsible, only now there's a new brick on the pile. Rose, if he's digging in his heels and he's not telling you, I don't know what to tell you. You can push him. You can say, look, I'm not going to let you do this to us. If something happens to you, I'm going to be buried in a hole. Now, are you going to leave me this way or not? I think he's got to know that this isn't just something you're going to say, oh, yeah, yeah, I wish he wouldn't do that. That, in fact, you're going to tell him, you can't bury me like this. And then see if you can move him. And if he looks at you and says, I'll handle it. I'll take care of it. I want to take care of all of it. Wow. You're running up against a cinder block wall here, my dear. And if that doesn't go anywhere, you're going to have to find a way to not be so fret-filled about this. Whew. Alrighty. Yikes. How's that for a psychology answer? Yikes.
8: What does the Eighth Commandment demand of us? The Catholic Catechism says this commandment forbids misrepresenting the truth in our relations with others. This derives from the vocation of holy people to bear witness to their God who is truth and who wills the truth. Offenses against the truth, either by word or deed, are fundamental infidelities to God and thus undermine the foundation of our covenant with Him. The Old Testament tells us God is the source of all truth. His word is truth, as is His law. Jesus Christ is the whole of God's truth made manifest. To follow Christ is to live in the spirit of truth, says the Catechism. Jesus taught His disciples the unequivocal nature of truth when He instructed them, "Let your yes be yes and your no be no. Anything more is from the evil one." This is Peggy Stanton, and this has been the Order of Malta's Minute with the Catechism.
9: Christ is the answer, with Father John Ricardo.
10: John chapter 11, verses 21 to 26. This is the story of Lazarus. Lazarus has died. Lazarus is one of his best friends. Just before this passage, we hear the news that Martha and Mary send word to Jesus that the one you love is sick. And the next line in the scripture is, "Now because Jesus loved Martha and Mary and Lazarus, he stayed where he was. His friend's in need, he can heal, they've seen him heal before, and yet somehow because he loves him, he stays, and Lazarus dies." And then Jesus shows up 3 days later and is greeted by Martha and Mary, who confront him with the words, "Lord, if you had been here, my brother would never have died." Rather applicable for many of us in our lives. We ask the Lord to do one thing because we're certain it is what we think is best, when in fact he has something which far surpasses what we asked for. The challenge is, in waiting for that to happen, we go through very trying times, which oftentimes makes us wonder, does he really care?

Okay, a couple of announcements here. Shameless self-promotion. Good Lord permitting, August 18th and 19th, we will be down in Atlanta shooting four shows of Living Right with Dr. Ray. Actually, this isn't self-promotion. This is an invite. I've been saying multiple times here in the last, say, month or so, maybe more, how we would love to have you in the audience if you're in the Atlanta area, or even if you love me and you drive from Arkansas. The show is August 18th and 19th. There's four of them, two each night, 5:30, 7:15. The audience is an absolutely integral part of the program. People in the audience, we interact. It is not you sit there and I just talk and you sit there and you look like you're interested and you try not to fall asleep. Nope. You ask questions. You play bits. You role play with me sometime if you wish. We have the kids there. Please bring the kids. Love having the kids in the audience. We have a psychologist there in case there's an emergency eruption temper fit. If you go to thequestatlanta.com, there is the register right under the banner. Holy Spirit Catholic Church, I think it's northern part of Atlanta, August 18th and 19th. We got some decent numbers now, but you want to have at least 100 people for each program. You got 100 people, the energy level is sky high. And, of course, makes it a lot more fun for everybody. If you want to come to both shows, you certainly can. You can come to all four if you want. Some people do. They have no life. No. But we feed you with some food in between. You know, we recognize that. We don't have loaves and fishes, but we probably have pizza or something. So you go to thequestatlanta.com. All right. I want to talk a little bit more about, let me give you the number too, because right now we have open lines. 877-573-7825. Right smack in the, a little past the middle of the program. So I certainly would want to hear from you. I had a family member tell my wife and I once, we had to make a very painful decision. And this decision affected certain family members. And one member said, well, we'll see if you did the right thing. How it turns out. Now, to paraphrase what I said with Matt Fradd, depends what you mean by right thing. You can do the morally right thing and you get persecuted for it. So that isn't turning out. Of course, it is if you believe our Lord, because he said, when you're persecuted because of me, rejoice and be glad. So you could say that that's the right outcome. But in our human thinking, we don't like a bad outcome. We don't like other people assaulting us verbally or however they assault us because we made a moral decision. We get attacked verbally, or you've had many calls in this program where the reason that the caller decides to make the decision they do is because it's based in their deepest held morals, and they risk a family member or members cutting off contact because of that. You know, not going to a same-sex attraction wedding, or not approving of a certain decision somebody has made. They didn't attack it, they just didn't celebrate it, and that was enough to get them persecuted. But from our Lord's perspective, they did the right thing. But to expect it to get good results in terms of social positive feedback, we'll forget that. Now, if it's not a moral issue, let's say you're putting your house up for sale. You get an offer. It's around what you wanted. So you take it. A couple months goes by. And you realize that had you held out, you could have got a better deal. Did you make a bad move?
didn't get the price you wanted, and you might have gotten a better price if you'd have waited. But how can you know that? You decided, all things considered, this is what we're going to do. You could second guess about every decision you make if it doesn't work out the way you want. I remember I was about 34 when I finally severed my last connection with the mental health center in Lisbon. I had slowly reduced my hours as I took on more consulting and a few other career options. And I remember going home and telling my wife, well, honey, we got to hope the phone rings because I don't have any income backup. Now, at that time, I had some private practice and I had some consultantships, but they certainly weren't anything that you would say is a guaranteed income. Those consultantships could dry up. Did I make the right move? I don't know. Now, as it turned out, long-term I did, certainly. I've been my own boss, well, with the exception of now getting on Catholic Radio now where I got 27 bosses. But for the longest time, I was my own boss and I set my own schedule. I didn't know when I first did that if it was going to be working out. I made the decision. There's something called a what if. What ifs generally point toward the future. What if this happens? What if we send him to college and he loses his faith? What if we finally make him leave the house at age 24 and he can't find a place to live? What if he falls in with a bad crowd? What if he gets depressed? What if he cuts ties with us? There's a what ifs always point to the future, but they point to the past also. What if I would have done X instead of Y? Well, you can't know because you didn't do Y. If X isn't turning out as you would hope, you can't say, well, why would it turned out better? You don't know that. All you can say is, if we'd have done Y and followed it through, we would know for certain how it would have worked out. But other than that, since you didn't take Y, if your son goes to college and loses his faith, and you say, what if we would have sent him to a different college? Would he have lost his faith? Well, obviously it depends upon which college you choose, but for the most part, if it's between two equally secular colleges and he goes to college and loses his faith, and you say, well, what if we'd have had him go to the other college? Well, what if? You don't know. You can't know. He didn't go to the other college. But we have this propensity to second guess ourselves. What ifing backward is what I call it. 877-573-7825. 877-57-EQUAL. That's the number. We got time to take you on. Give me a call. This is Dr. Ray.

0: The Catholic Church teaches that Jesus Christ is literally and wholly present, body and blood, soul and divinity, under the appearances of bread and wine. St. John the Apostle records the John chapter 6 Bread of Life discourse, in which Jesus states that his flesh is true food and his blood true drink. Who better to understand John's writings and subsequent teachings than a disciple and student of John, St. Ignatius of Antioch? In his letter to the Smyrnians in 110 AD, Ignatius writes, "I have no taste for corruptible food, nor for the pleasures of this life. I desire the bread of God, which is the flesh of Jesus Christ. And for drink, I desire his blood, which is love incorruptible." The Catholic Church absolutely follows St. John and St. Ignatius in taking Jesus at his word. Examining the truths of the Catholic faith, this is faithforensics.org.
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2: This communion with Jesus and with one another, that being united to him and abiding in him, that is the indispensable condition for bearing fruit. That's why our Lord says, back in John 15, verse 5, "Apart from me, you can do nothing." If you're not united to Christ, you're not going to do anything for him. So communion with Jesus, our Savior, focusing on him and getting to know him and be known by him, that is what makes it possible for us to bear fruit as Christians. And communion with others is the most magnificent fruit that the branches can give. That's one of the things that he's looking for from us, that we have a communion with one another, that we have a love and a concern. Does it mean we agree with one another? Not necessarily.
1: The people you know and trust are on EWTN.

0: If you're reluctant to call with a personal question, you can always say, "Yeah, there's this person in our neighborhood. Not real sure about him. Seen him on the news." Okay, what do we got here? We got Aaron from Lincoln, Nebraska. That's Spirit Catholic Radio Turf. Hi, Aaron.
1: Yes. Hello.
0: What you got going, sir?
1: So one thing I've been struggling with, my wife has depression, anxiety, and there's been, I would say, multiple occasions. It happens typically weekly where she comes home from work and that wall's just up where the no communication, doesn't want to talk. And I'm just really struggling. I'm trying to figure out a way to break down that wall, communicate, and I'm just looking for some advice on that.
0: Is she that way with everybody or just you?
1: With everybody. She's very much an introvert, doesn't like to socialize, doesn't like to go out. So,
0: but she can navigate work.
1: She navigates work, yes.
0: Do you get a sense that she's comfortable at work and she likes going to work?
1: No, at times it varies from month to month, but at times she was like, I need to switch jobs or something like that. Right. And I, a lot of times I just tell her to stick it out, keep doing what she's doing because it's just her background. And
0: do you get hit when you try to give her advice that implies you don't understand what I'm dealing with, you don't understand me, it's not helping me, you don't get it?
1: Yes. Just because I don't have the same, like, issues mentally, like, not issues, but same feelings, maybe. I don't know the best word to say for that.
0: How long have you been married?
1: It's going to be, let's see, we're going on 11 years now.
0: Always been this way from the beginning?
1: Now, so.
0: Been this way from the beginning? She always struggled with depression, anxiety?
1: She's had it since high school, so it's, I think it has been brought more on in recent years. We have two kids, so that's brings in another level of stress at times. So.
0: She's not willing to go talk to somebody, potentially look into medication or therapy. She's unwilling to do that?
1: No, she regularly talks to someone on medication. However, she does has to switch medication from time to time, and sometimes that adds another piece to it.
0: So she's under the care of someone?
1: Correct.
0: Okay. So how does she explain that she's not getting any better?
1: I'm not personally in those meetings. I don't go to those.
0: How does she explain it to you?
1: She doesn't like to talk about it as much, and okay. Personally to me. So,
0: how does she mother the kids if she's struggling through depression and anxiety? How does that affect her motherhood?
1: At times, she isolates herself from us, so it does create a stress. She does have a favorite child, which then that puts another stress on the other child. So.
0: About the only thing I think you can do to get her to open up to you, Aaron, is to not give her advice because she doesn't want to hear it, because you don't understand, but to ask her questions. Things like, do you feel bad when you can't be the mom you want to be? What would you want to do about that? Your anxiety's so much, it's so bad, that you feel you can't function, or that you can function, but it would just be unpleasant. In other words, you're trying to understand how she's gotten herself in this cycle, what it is that she's basically so miserable or discontent with life. Is it safe to say that?
1: Okay.
0: In other words, okay, so you've been married 11 years. This happened in high school. So this is something that you've seen over 15 years.
1: Yeah, it's just she pretty much like I knew about when we were dating, but I feel like it didn't take on a new level to after we had children. So
0: that, and she's in her mind, she's juggling a job and motherhood and kids, and she probably feels totally overwhelmed. And you could ask her about that. Do you feel totally overwhelmed by all this? Do you doubt your motherhood? Do you doubt that you can do both well, and therefore you just want to shut down? In other words, hopefully she will answer your questions about all this. Don't give advice. See, you already know you've been giving her advice for a long time, and you already know how she reacts to it. So don't give her advice, but just attempt to say, I really want to get a good grip on what is happening with you, why you're discontent, what this depression is, where does the anxiety come from, why is this happening, what is it that one child is easier to relate to than the other child, do you feel guilty about that? I mean, you're just going to come up with questions, and if you don't know what to ask, Aaron, each of her answers will give you an opening for another question. It will.
1: Okay.
0: If she says something like, well, the people at work, I just try to ignore them because they're just a bunch of boo birds, and I don't want to get involved in their drama. All right, okay, that's a good thing. So how do you stay away from their drama? Does that drama get to you? Or do you feel like you have to be pulled in, or they will exclude you? What do they do because of the drama toward you? In other words, you're coming across like, honey, I want to understand this. I just want to understand it. Maybe that'll soften her. Maybe that'll get her to open it up, as opposed to the dynamic you got going right now, which is, Aaron's going to tell me to do this, and Aaron's going to tell me to do that, and, you know, really, I don't want to hear it, and he doesn't understand because he doesn't deal with what I deal with. He's a different person. This stuff doesn't get to him, but it gets to me. So some of the advice he gives me, you know, it doesn't work, and I don't want to be nagged. Does that sound a little bit like her attitude?
1: It does a little bit, and then at times then I'm just like, okay, maybe I should not speak at all, and so then I'm silent for a while.
0: Well, yeah, because you're not speaking because she rejects your advice. She can't reject questions. The most she can say is, what are you doing? I don't want to answer all this. Okay, all right, I'll back off. But I just really kind of want to understand where you're at with all this. That's all. I just want to know, so whatever I can do to help. Oh, good luck, Aaron. This is Dr. Ray. I'll be back.
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0: Fargo. By the way, this was a question last night in trivia. There is only one state capital who ends which ends in three consonants. It is Bismarck. B-I-S-M-A-R-C-K. Three consonants. We thought of Bismarck, and I didn't realize it was spelled C-K. I thought it was just spelled a K. Mark, calling from Fargo, wants to give me an update. Hi, Mark.
1: Hey, Dr. Ray. First, did I hear you call yourself Dr. Smarty Pants today or yesterday?
0: Oh, yeah. But I was quoting somebody else saying to me, okay, Mr. Dr. Smarty Pants. Yeah.
1: Oh, that's so you could be the runner-up this year for the Humility Award?
0: Oh, yeah. Oh, gosh, yeah. That's kind of self-deprecating humor.
1: Hey, I have a good update. Just brief background for those to catch up. I called you and told you I was dating a woman who is a good, virtuous woman. We have a virtuous relationship. We would like to get married at some point in the fullness of time, and she's not Catholic. And you suggested that I ask her some gentle questions. Would you be open to learning more about the Catholic faith? And she said she would. And we went to one of the good parishes here in the Diocese of Fargo. And there's something called, I think, the Order of Christian Initiation for Adults. Mm-hmm. Which I learned, Dr. Ray, is not only for those who have made a decision to enter the faith, but for anyone who wants to learn more about the faith, Catholic or non-Catholic. And she and I have attended two sessions, and it is going wonderfully. And so I wanted to share that good news with you, and thank you.
0: Well, I have to tell you, you are the second person who has called me in the last, 8 months, who have said that your advice worked out. So that's pretty comforting to hear. I mean, you need that kind of ongoing affirmation. You know, every 6-8 months, somebody says, yeah, what you said was helpful. Okay.
1: Well, you know, three's a charm, so we still have time in 2026, so maybe you'll get a third one, Dr. Ray.
0: Whew, that is stretching it. That's getting kind of tight there, Mark. I'll do my best.
1: Okay, and before you let me go, and I am not trying to get off the phone because I know you have callers who kind of drop you when they get bored or whatever. I am not that caller.
0: They drop me when I'm talking. Go ahead.
1: Well, that's because they're bored. Just kidding, Dr. Ray. Okay, so my question now is how does a couple know when it's time for them to get married? And please don't say 6 months, 9 months, because that's very artificial.
0: Because it is.
1: Because someone can spend every day with someone. I mean,
0: that's true.
1: Waking hours.
0: You don't ignore red flags, Mark. You don't ignore red flags.
1: Well, I'm not seeing, even though I am a little colorblind, Dr. Ray, I can see red, and I haven't seen any red flags. So I'm just going to be quiet and listen to you.
0: So, in fact, if things seem to be smoothly and you don't pick up on things that you'd say to yourself, oh, I didn't see that before, or what do I do if that continues? You don't see that, and you're older. That's a factor, too. When you're older, you can say that the time frame to get to know somebody who's more settled in their personality might be a little shorter. And in the end, you're stepping out kind of in faith to this person, because as you said, you can't totally know them. You can't know how they're going to react to all the stresses and strains that might come up in a marriage with in-laws and all of that. However, you do have to make that judgment, and I would say the best thing is time and no red flags. Mark, I gotta run. I gotta get one more call in here. Thank you, sir. Okay, we got a grandma who didn't keep her mouth shut, ha! And now she's in big trouble. Hi, Grandma. Grandma, are you there?
2: Yeah, I'm here, but I think we're not going to have enough time for my answer that I need.
0: Well, I'll tell you what, I got 2 minutes, and if we don't give you a little nugget, you call back, and you'll immediately be the first one up. Okay, so here's what I know. You told your son that his discipline was a little extreme because one of it was you can't go see your grandparents. And you said that was extreme. You didn't agree with it. And he now says, be quiet, and not only be quiet, but I don't want you in my life. Is that right?
2: Basically, he's distanced himself. But it wasn't, my grandson is 14. When this happened, he was 13. He went to live with his mom because they have shared custody, but now he went full-time to live with his mom about a year ago. Mm-hmm. So my son lost all, you know, rights to the decisions that my ex-daughter-in-law is making. Anyway, so he does see her parents, and he does see my ex-husband and his wife. But he was trying to stop him from seeing me because I didn't agree with the way he was saying, well, you can't, his discipline was you can't see the grandma in Ohio.
0: Okay.
2: And I haven't seen him for 2 years.
0: Yeah.
2: That's in another state. Yeah. And so I said, well, I'm not, that's not the way you discipline a child. You know, you're punishing me.
0: Well, you didn't anticipate that he would get that upset with you giving your opinion.
2: Right. But he should know I do give my opinion. I do tell the truth on how I feel about matters. And I you know, I think he's trying to just control his life and maybe control me. But I disobeyed, so to speak. And my grandson did come here for a week, and it was a wonderful, wonderful time together. But my son, I don't even know if he knows that. I think he does. But
0: well, I think your best move here is to talk with Mom. She's the one.
2: I have been.
0: Okay.
2: I have been, and she agreed to everything. Yeah.
0: Okay. Well, then you're okay.
2: May I say something else? Years ago, he wanted, like when they first got divorced, he wanted me to have no contact with her. And I'm a people person. I always want to know both sides of the story. But I listened to him because I didn't want him mad at me. So now that I've been talking to her, make the arrangements for the flight schedule and everything, then I knew the whole story of what exactly happened.
0: You call me back, dear. We are totally out of time. But I think what you're tapping into is you've always had a strained relationship with your son. And it just, this isn't just a one-time anger on his part. He's been percolating. Call me back. This is Dr. Ray. Thank you for joining me. I appreciate it so very much. Walk with God.
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3: This is an EWTN Newslink. I'm Teresa Tomio from Catholic Connection. The Holy Father urging the laity to pray the Liturgy of the Hours. During his general audience today, he said, "Bound to the Eucharist, whose light it prolongs, the liturgy sanctifies the time of our daily lives. In the morning, we begin the day with faith and gratitude. Midday, we ask for the strength to remain faithful amidst our labors. In the evening, once our work is done, vespers accompany the moment of sunset. And at night, we fall asleep, entrusting ourselves to God's peace. Each hour," he said, "is an act of hope." And astronomers believe a discarded SpaceX rocket has now crashed into the moon. The multi-Falcon 9 rocket projected to hit overnight. NASA says a collision will create an impact crater about 60 feet wide. For more news of the Catholic perspective, visit EWTNnews.com. I'm Teresa Tomio, and Call to Communion with Dr. David Anders starts now.
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7: Hey, everybody. Welcome again to Call to Communion. We are live on this Thursday afternoon. 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And you're looking around, you know, why does the Catholic Church teach this, but then they teach this other thing over here? 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Message and data rates may apply. 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And of course, anytime you want to send us an email, they're always welcome, ctc@ewtn.com. And Pedro Quiles, our producer today, Matt Kabinski handling phone screening, Ace McKay keeping a weather eye on social media. I'm Tom Price along with Dr. David Anders.
8: Tom, how are you today?
7: Doing great. How are you, sir?
8: Hanging in there. Thank you.
7: Interesting text that came in from Joe listening to us on YouTube. Joe says, hello, hope you're well. Here's a question for you. Is it known what mountain Jesus and the disciples climbed in the reading of the Transfiguration?
8: Yeah.
7: Thanks. Great show. God bless.
8: Well, you know, I've never been to Jerusalem, and I don't know the geography of the Holy Land very well. Father Mitch Bakwa does. I feel fairly confident that if you took a pilgrimage over there, somebody would sell you a guided tour up the mountain. Right. I mean,
7: true.
8: So there are traditional locations that are associated with these events in the Gospels. How certain can we be of those identifications? It happened a long time ago.
7: It did. And I remember when Adrienne and I went to the Holy Land, which was, golly, several years now, we were just exhausted getting off the plane. And they said, oh, no rest. Here we go. And that was the first place we went.
8: Oh, wonderful.
7: Was the Mount of the Transfiguration,
8: right. Yeah.
7: and the church that was there. It was fantastic. If you're ready now, let's go to the phones at 833-288-EWTN. We're going to begin today with John in Virginia listening on Sirius XM, channel 130. Hey, John, what's on your mind today?
9: Hey, how's it going? Thank you for taking my call.
7: Sure.
9: I was asking about the Transfiguration today, and specifically about Moses. And correct me if I'm wrong. I know the apostles, they said they saw Moses and Elijah on the mountaintop. And I didn't know, like, from what we know, do we know if Moses was a historical, like, a real person?
8: Yeah,
9: thanks. And also, and then, like, if he was or was not, was he just, like, did they see the idea of him there?
8: Sure.
9: Instead of, like,
8: sure.
9: An actual person.
8: So when it comes to what historians and archaeologists can discern about the ancient Near East and, you know, how much literal trust can you pay?

0: And when they did that, they would say, "Well, we should read this allegorically, right? That's the way you do it." You know, for a Catholic, the Bible is first and foremost a liturgical book that frames our life of Christian prayer, and you read it in the canonical sense, meaning you understand the individual text as belonging to a collection that have a coherence that's not evident merely from within the text, but is imposed from the outside by the church recognizing that they tell a common story about Jesus. And if you enter into that narrative, the narrative will affect you in ways that are aimed at uniting you to Christ and to his character and to the theological virtues of faith, hope, and charity. And so, in terms of how we use sacred scripture as Christians as opposed to historians, we let the text speak to us what the text has to say. Now, you know, when it comes to the question of the Mount of Transfiguration, is the purpose of the account so that we could get, say, a police sketch artist's depiction of what Moses and Elijah looked like? You know, if I'm pressing the story at that level, is that really why the story is told? And I don't think so. I mean, the most obvious implication of the text as it stands is that Moses and Elijah are the law and the prophets, rendered in personification, right? So the church says when you read the literal sense, the point of the literal sense of the text is limited to what the sacred author wanted to convey. And that's sometimes harder to get at than you would imagine. So if what the sacred author wanted to convey in Matthew 17 was, I'm really interested in giving you this stenographer's account of what happened on, you know, Wednesday, AD 29 or whatever. Well, that'd be the purpose for which you're to read it. But what if the author's purpose, stated purpose, is instead to orient you to a particular understanding of the Old Testament and its relationship to the person of Christ, and he does that by rendering the Old Testament in a literary figure, a type, if you will, of the characters of Moses and Elijah. If that's what he intends, that's what the literal sense of the text is, and that's the way we would take it. And you notice that I'm dodging the question of Moses' historicity, because there's just so much about that we can't know at the level of archaeology. So rather, as a Catholic, what I do with these texts is that's an interesting historical question that belongs in a college classroom someplace. Doesn't really belong in the Mass. Right, because we're using the text in a different way.
1: Exactly. 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
4: Here's a pro-choice argument that always makes me cringe. A fetus or embryo is not alive, it's just a clump of cells, and nobody really knows when life begins. What's your answer to that?
5: Sure. Whether or not something is alive is not a matter of philosophy or religion or politics or personal introspection. What is alive or living is a purely scientific question that science has fully settled, and it's spelled out in nearly every embryology and biology textbook used in just about every medical school the world over. There's overwhelming scientific consensus that from the moment of conception, an embryo fulfills all 8 criteria of biological life.
4: That's right. Criteria like the capacity for growth and metabolism, being responsive to stimuli, reproductive capacity, and homeostasis. So why don't we stick to the most basic scientific facts in this debate? Life begins at conception.
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0: 3986. A little bit later on most of these EWTN stations, it'll be Ave Maria in the afternoon with Dr. Marcus Peter. And today, he'll be talking about a new study that finds half of young American men are lonely, disconnected, and feel like failures. Well, Doug Berry, the author of First Line of Defense, The Catholic Man's Guide to Heroism, looks at how we can help them. That's at 5 p.m. Eastern on most of these EWTN radio stations. Here's a question now from Regina, who says, my two-year-old grandchild has not been baptized because the parents don't have or know an acceptable godparent, let alone two who could be godparents. Is it acceptable for me or the parents to request an exception in writing to the pastor of the church they attend, which hopefully will allow an honor, or is there another recourse available?
1: Yeah, I would definitely approach the pastor.
0: Sure.
1: And I wouldn't like prejudge the outcome by saying, can we do this one specific thing? I'd rather write the pastor and say, look, we want to get the child baptized. We're not coming up with any godparents. Help us out here.
0: Yeah.
1: And he's happy to do it. He'll come up with an alternative for you.
0: Regina, thanks so much for your email. 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You can call or text 833-288-3986. Here's one now from Daniel, listening on Sirius from British Columbia, Canada, specifically in Coldstream. Daniel says, I'm a new Catholic. C.S. Lewis has helped me understand a lot, but I can't get a hold of pride. Why is it okay for people to be proud? Isn't it proud? Let me rephrase this. There's a typo here. Isn't it okay for people to be proud of their children? Aren't we taking that glory from God when we ascribe it to us? Should we not say our children make us happy? Breaking down love into four helped a lot. Maybe there's something written about pride. Thanks. You guys are the best part of my day. Daniel in Canada.
1: Yeah, thank you. Well, the difficulty you're having here is that the English word pride has multiple senses.
0: Sure.
1: Right? And you're trying to press it into a univocal definition, and it's not univocal. So there is the feeling of gratitude for, say, your children's accomplishments that you have, and you naturally want them to excel, and you feel a great deal of satisfaction when they
0: sure.
1: do so. Hopefully, that feeling is proportionate.
0: Mm.
1: You know, like, I mean, if you run around telling everybody you have the greatest pianist in the world and he can't play chopsticks, you know, that's a good way to raise a narcissist, you know,
0: yeah.
1: telling him that he's more valuable than he actually is.
0: Yeah.
1: But you know, that sense of deep satisfaction that you have in the accomplishments of another and wanting them to succeed, that's appropriate. I mean, that's a good disposition to have. Pride really means an immoderate attachment to your own glory. You know, it's important to you that you be better at something than someone else, and that you want to wear that on your shirt sleeve. And that's really dangerous because, when you have that disposition, you don't want to recognize your faults. You're insecure about your faults, and so you bury them and you hide them, and you're willfully ignorant about them, and then you don't get better. And I mean, the archetype here would be the Pharisee in the parable who says, I thank thee, God, that I'm not like that tax collector.
0: Yeah.
1: He had blinders on that said, I'm a great guy and I'm doing anything I'm supposed to do. And he scapegoated the tax collector as, you know, his point of comparison. And he wasn't really evaluating himself honestly, and therefore he wasn't able to make moral progress.
0: Thanks so much for your email. If you'd like to send us an email for a future show, that address is ctc@EWTN.com, ctc@EWTN.com. Here's another one that we received from Kate in Michigan. She says, hi, Dr. Anders, I need your help since you are my wealth of information on Catholic teachings, dogmas, and doctrines. My daughter, who was baptized, confirmed, and raised in the Catholic faith, is not practicing her faith. She has no specific reason for it, but she's not adverse to it at all. Her fiancé was raised Methodist, but also not at all practicing his faith. I, the mom here, would definitely like for them to get married in the Catholic Church, which my daughter is okay with. Her question to me yesterday was this: does her fiancé have to convert to Catholicism before they could be married in the Catholic Church? So I am now posing the same question to you, Dr. Anders, since I'm not sure myself. Also, Could you please, in addition, explain in detail the absolute importance and significance of a Catholic marriage, especially as a sacrament, because I'm definitely going to make my daughter listen directly to your explanation. Please help, and thanks so much for your continuing education and enlightening us in the Catholic faith. May God continue to bless you always. And that's from Kate.
1: Okay, thanks, Kate. I really appreciate the question. So your future son-in-law does not have to convert to Catholicism in order to be validly married in the Catholic Church. He doesn't have to. With respect to the second question, we need to draw some distinctions, because not all Catholic weddings are sacramental, and not all sacramental weddings are Catholic. However, all Catholics who have sacramental marriages will have had Catholic weddings unless they have a specific dispensation for the bishop to do otherwise. I'll say that again. You can have a sacramental marriage that's not Catholic. You can have a valid Catholic marriage that's not sacramental. But if you have a valid Catholic sacramental marriage, it will have taken place in the Catholic Church, you know, with a few exceptions.
0: Yeah.
1: So here's how it shakes out. By definition, the marriage of two baptized people is automatically sacramental if it's valid. A valid marriage between two baptized people is always sacramental. That could be two baptized Presbyterians, two baptized Lutherans, could be a baptized Methodist and a baptized Catholic. Provided the individuals are baptized and they realize a valid marriage, it will be sacramental, we presume.
0: Okay.
1: If two Presbyterians want to get married and they're both baptized, they are not beholden to Catholic canon law. So they just get married according to the rites of their own church. If you are a Catholic, the church requires, as a matter of law, that you be married in front of a priest or a deacon or some representative of the church, presumably in a Catholic church, right, in the location of a church, because of the very close connection of marriage and family life to the church's very constitution and identity, and because of the close connection that the spouses should have to the sacraments to live their marriage vocation worthily. I've sometimes used this analogy on the air. Imagine if a priest came and said, I can't wait to get ordained, and I'd like to get ordained at the top of Space Mountain at Disney World. I mean, you would think that's entirely inappropriate, because the order he's entering into is intimately linked to the Eucharist and the bishop, and therefore he should be ordained in the cathedral. Yes, but a Christian wedding is no less intimately connected to the church than the priest's ordination. It is an ecclesial order in the church. And so the church says, because of that, we require you to marry in front of a priest or a deacon in the church. Now, if a Catholic marries an unbaptized person validly in the Catholic Church, they have a valid natural marriage and not a sacramental marriage. There is such a thing as a valid natural marriage. It just doesn't have the graces of a sacramental marriage. It's not immoral. It's good. It just doesn't have those graces. A sacramental marriage is one where your marriage, first of all, becomes a sign of Christ's union with the church. And more importantly for us, or maybe equally importantly, we receive sanctifying grace enabling us to live that vocation worthily. You want to have that grace. You want to have that grace.
0: Absolutely. Thanks so much for your text there. We do appreciate that. I know a guy who married a Catholic woman, and the guy was not a Catholic at the time. That was me.
1: Yeah, there you go.
0: That was me. 5 years later, became a Catholic.
1: And here you are.
0: And here we are. So let's go to Dan now. Dan is listening to us in Roanoke, Virginia, also on Sirius XM. Hey, Dan, what's on your mind today?
2: Well, hello. Quick question for you, maybe not so quick, but always a pleasure to speak with you, Dr. Anders, number one. But I'm kind of curious, when did it become, when did the change happen when the whole turn the other cheek become almost bashful or ashamed of becoming a Christian, if you will? So many religions, they're able to speak up and say how they feel, but if you say you're a Christian, you know, oh, well, and then they start saying something, and then it's like, oh, turn the other cheek, and it's okay, get slapped around, but that's not what it ever meant. And I'm just kind of curious, when did we change from being, hey, we're bold Christians, to, oh, I better be almost a closet Christian, almost in certain aspects?
1: Yeah, thanks. I really appreciate the question. Well, you know, I don't think I would say that Christians or Catholics as a class are ashamed to speak publicly about their faith, or that they're necessarily overly timid. I mean, that definitely is a vice that someone could fall into.
0: Mm-hmm.
1: As to whether or not someone should answer an accusation publicly, I don't know that that's necessarily just a question of courage or timidity. It could be a question of prudence. You know, if I'm in a context where my words are not going to land and they're not going to be heard and they might end up doing more harm than good, I might prudently decide to hold my tongue. Jesus did. Jesus often held his tongue. Mm-hmm. When he was before the Sanhedrin, he refused to open his mouth, didn't say a word.
0: Yeah.
1: You know? Not because he was timid, but he didn't want to waste his breath. Don't cast pearls before swine, he said. So that can be the case. Now, you know, with respect to the social dynamic you described, I mean, I think this is something that is intimately linked to the political phenomenon of Christendom and then later to Western colonialism, because Christian nations took on the political role that they did worldwide in the 19th century, and sometimes that didn't work out so well for colonized nations and so forth, and minority races and these sorts of things, that Christians are often blamed as a class for some of the social ills and outcome of that questionable period of human history. And Christians are not the only people that have ever persecuted injustices against minorities or other nations, and that's pretty much the history of humankind. But Christians wear a pretty big target on their back, first of all, because they proclaim the virtues of peacemaking and equality, and so if they fail to live up to them, that makes them, you know, if you practice a religion that teaches subjugation, well, I mean, like, you're not a hypocrite if you go subjugate somebody,
0: yeah.
1: You know? And so that sort of invites criticism, I think. And you know, the other one is that historical Christendom, I think, just had such an outsized influence on human history and economy and demographics and national boundaries. You know, I've had a lot of Korean friends over my life, and you know, they're very nationalistic, very patriotic people. They love their country, and I mean, they're expats. They live over here. I've had Korean buddies that would take a road trip from Chicago to L.A. and I'd say, "What are you going to do? We're going to stop along the way and eat at all the Korean restaurants." You know? I mean, like, they really love their country and their cuisine and their culture, you know.
0: Mm-hmm.
1: But one of the things they also are proud of is he says, "You know, we've never beat up on anybody. We're always the short end of the stick. You know, we're getting beat up on by other people, but we never beat up on anybody, you know." And I think a lot of nations and people groups fall into that category. They're like, you know, "Oh, we were not perfect, but, you know, we just don't have the scope and scale that some other society or civilization has had in order to wreak havoc." That's obviously going to invite a kind of maybe an imbalanced imbalanced partiality towards perpetrators if they belong to one group versus another. Am I saying that's just? No, but it's at least understandable.
0: Dan, thanks so much for your call from Roanoke. Lines are open for you at 833-288-EWTN. For Call to Communion with Dr. David Anders, you can call or text 833-288-3986. We got a text from Tio of Southwest Houston who says, "I observed in the Mass that Mass attendees remain standing until the priest has sat down, usually prior to the first reading after the opening prayers." That is correct, right?
1: Yeah.
0: That's the way to do
1: it. That's the way to do it.
0: All right. Here's another text that came in. No name on this one. "Is it true that a soul feels rejected when he or she is cremated, since they saw their body being destroyed in the process of cremation?"
1: That is not a doctrine of the Catholic faith. That is not a doctrine of the Catholic faith. And in fact, the Church is pretty quiet about the sensory or phenomenal experience of the soul when separated from the body. It tells us some very specific things about particular judgment and purgatory, heaven and hell. It doesn't teach that everybody gets an opportunity to turn around and look at their cremated remains, or
0: yeah,
1: that they have any particular feelings about that one way or the other. I mean, that would be something more out of a Whoopi Goldberg, Patrick Swayze movie, you know, I think, than out of the Catholic faith. And I mean, is it possible that the dead have feelings about the burial? I mean, I guess it's theoretically possible. I don't expect it to be likely, right, to be honest with you. And it's just something that the Church doesn't have an opinion on, hasn't pronounced on.
0: While we're on the subject of cremation, a question that does occur from time to time is that in previous years, the Catholic Church kind of frowned on the whole practice of cremation, but that's not necessarily the case now.
1: That's true. The Church does allow cremation. It has a preference for burial. It has a preference for both. Yeah. It states that preference, but cremation is allowed provided it's not for superstitious reasons.
0: Okay. Very good. Just wanted to get that out there because people are curious. Call to Communion here on EWTN. We are approaching the halfway point in the show. I can see the marching band lining up over there in the end zone. So as soon as they've been gone, then we will come back and do the second half of the show. Lines are open for you at 833-288-8255. EWTN. I used to play in that marching band. Did you? Were you in the marching band, David?
1: I could neither march nor band.
0: I played the piccolo, and it was so bad. It was so bad. You know, how can you be louder than 80 other musicians? Well, if maybe I was a blowhard, I don't know. But
1: I did sing in the choir, and I remember one time we did a choir concert at the school, and one of the teachers said, "Anders, I could really hear you," you know, and I thought, well, that just means I don't know how to blend.
0: Got to blend. 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
7: Still time for some more phone calls here at EWTN's Call to Communion with Dr. David Anders. 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Let's go to Elizabeth now in Michigan, listening on the great Holy Family Radio. Hello, Elizabeth. What's on your mind today?
8: Hi there, Dr. Anders. Thank you so much for taking my call. I was speaking with Matt related to valid marriages and also godparents.
7: Yes.
8: Wondering about where godparents are came into the picture in the Catholic Church.
9: Sure. Yes. Yeah, so the godparent tradition evolved out of the earlier tradition of baptismal sponsors, which we still have, and we have records of there being baptismal sponsors from the 2nd century.
7: Wow.
9: And when you start getting back into the 2nd century, you can legitimately wonder if this isn't an apostolic practice, because that's pretty darn early, right?
7: Yeah.
9: And the rationale for a baptismal sponsor is that if somebody presents himself for baptism, they are taking on some serious obligations. And in the 2nd century, those obligations would have been felt much more seriously than they are today by many people. I mean, your life is on the line, buddy, you know, and it was a big deal. And so the church actually didn't want to baptize people that they thought couldn't walk the walk. And so it was required that you have a Christian vouch for you that, yeah, you really are serious about taking on the obligations of the Christian life. That's the origin of the sponsor. Well, what do you do if the one being baptized is a week old? Right? Well, you can't really vouch that they're morally ready for this. But the idea of having somebody vouch for them continued, and so it evolved into the idea that, okay, I'm going to see that they're morally ready, and I'm going to be there to accompany them in their Christian nurture. And we have some legal references to godparents from the Justinian Code in the 6th century. That doesn't mean it started in the 6th century. It just means we have records of it in the 6th. So, I mean, infant baptism is a practice that goes back a long way, and you know, Augustine would write treatises about it in the 4th century. Tertullian objected to the practice, which means people were doing it. You don't object to something that people aren't doing. But that's where the thing comes from.
7: Okay, and you had a second question, right, Elizabeth?
8: Yes. It actually concerns valid marriages. So, An example being two Catholics or baptized Catholics meeting and marrying outside the faith, not practicing the faith, married by a notary public. What kind of marriage would that be?
9: Yeah, well, unless they had a specific dispensation from their bishop allowing it, which I doubt is the case, it would not be considered a valid marriage in the eyes of the Catholic Church. So it wouldn't be a kind of marriage. It'd be no marriage from the Church's point of view. I mean, the state would consider it a marriage, but the Church wouldn't. Here's the good news. If that's someone's situation and there's no other impediments, they just walk over to the Church and say, we want to convalidate our marriage vows. And lickety-split, you're validly marrying the Catholic Church. It's not a big deal at all. Tom's done it. I've done it.
7: Yep.
9: You know, takes a few minutes in the afternoon and just a phone call to the church and you're settled. So if that's your situation, just call up the parish, say we need to convalidate our marriage and go say your vows and you're done.
7: Elizabeth, thanks so much for your call from Michigan. Let's go now to Joseph in Texas, listening on the Great Guadalupe Radio Network. Hello, Joseph. What's on your mind today?
10: My question is in three parts and it's almost similar to the previous caller. Two baptized and practicing Catholics get married in a civil marriage. And from what I heard, you said it's not a valid marriage in the church. But can those two Catholics receive Holy Communion because they are doing marriage? That's one part. Now, the second part is they decided to get a church marriage. And they come to the church, and is that marriage just blessed, or they get married again?
9: But yeah, thank you.
10: I
9: understand the question. Thank you so much. Let's do the second one first. So if you have a Catholic couple that obtain a civil marriage, but it wasn't in a Catholic church, and so it's not a valid marriage, and therefore they're not married— if they go to the Catholic Church and have their marriage convalidated, it goes from being not a marriage to being a valid Catholic marriage. And they should do that. I recommend that they do that. To the question, should they receive Holy Communion if they're in an invalid relationship that's not a marriage? If they have conjugal union with one another, they should not. Right? They should rectify this problem. They should go to the church and convalidate their marriage.
7: There you go. Joseph, thanks for checking in from Texas. Call to Communion here on EWTN. Still time for a few more phone calls. 833-288-EWTN. 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Got a text here from Vicki. This will break your heart. Vicki says, I am in my late 60s. I have lived with chronic Lyme disease support for 36 years. I am mostly homebound, which makes it very difficult for me to attend Mass in person. I go when I'm able and pray the Divine Mercy Chaplet every day. I also watch Mass on EWTN and make spiritual communion. I have accepted the limitations that I have in my life, and given my circumstances, is there anything more I should be doing to fulfill my Catholic obligations?
9: Yeah, thank you so much, and I'm so sorry for the cross that you've had to bear these many years. That's really difficult and very terrible. Our obligations to the Church are conditioned by our ability to fulfill them, and if you're right, not physically capable of attending Mass, then you are absolved from the Mass obligation. There are other precepts of the Church. You are supposed to confess your known mortal sins once a year. If you are physically capable of doing that, then I would say you should do that. You may not be physically capable, in which case you're excused. And you may not have any mortal sins that you're conscious of, in which case you'd be excused. But if you have a conscious of grave sin, you confess that at least once a year. If you're able to contribute in any way to the welfare of the Church, you know, even if you, like the widow in the Gospel, if you have put in two mites, you have 2 cents you can throw in the parish coffers or towards the Catholic ministry or help for the poor, that's an obligation of the Church. And if you're not able to do that, again, you don't have to do it, you know, but it's really conditioned by your extent of ability. So that's what I have to say.
7: Vicki, thank you so much for your question, your text, and please know that we're praying for you, just as we pray for all of our listeners.
9: I should say, Tom, I can't remember, at what age does the obligation to fast, is that remitted?
7: You know, I think it's 65.
9: Okay. Yeah, I think you're probably right. Is. So there's also the fasts of the church and the abstinence during the season of Lent.
7: Mm-hmm.
9: And if your health prevents you from being able to do that, again, you'd be excused. But if you're able to participate in the fasts and abstinence of Lenten practice, then I would do that as well.
7: Vicki, thanks again for listening to EWTN. Let's go now to Mark in Los Angeles. And let's see here. Mark is listening to us on Sirius XM, Channel 130. Hello, Mark. What's on your mind today?
11: My mother had passed away just a few days ago.
9: I'm so sorry.
11: My elderly mom. Yeah, I appreciate it. And she was very, she kept a pretty tight ship with, we definitely referred to her as the matriarch of our home. She's very, very much modeled her life after Mother Mary. And all her life, my dad had died back in '88, and she has kept the family. We're all grown up, but it's been a very tough week, regardless of age. Just want to give my siblings a little bit of an insight. I tried to give them some verses from the Bible through Paul and just what their belief. I mean, they're all Catholic. We all believe in the resurrection. But I think some of them will still have the doubting Thomas in them that, where's life goes after death? And what does the Catholic Church say about that? And what does the Bible, biblically, I mean, whether it's Paul, Peter, John, that we can take to comfort, or even the early church fathers?
9: Yeah, thank you so much. I really appreciate the question. I'm so sorry for the loss of your mother. I really am. My heart goes out to you. With respect to comforting your brothers, I'd say the most important thing you can do is just to love them and to mourn with them and to celebrate your mom. The quoting Bible verses at people who are faithful but who have doubts can be helpful or not, depending on where they are in their journey, if you know what you're supposed to believe, but you have trouble believing it, having someone tell you this is what you're supposed to believe may not really help, and I think it's okay to validate their doubts in the sense that this is a natural, to have questions and to struggle with this is not unusual. It's pretty normal human behavior.
7: Yeah.
9: And the good news is you can be Catholic and have problems. You can be Catholic and struggle with elements of the faith and death and suffering. I mean, these are places where our adherence to the faith really is tested. And, we may have a very confident, happy-go-lucky faith, and then something happens to knock us off of our confidence. And we still get up and put one foot in front of the other, but it doesn't come as easily. And that's okay. That can actually be part of sanctification. And there are plenty of texts in the Psalms where the psalmist, he's praying to God, he's confessing God, but he's also expressing his doubt in God and suffering for it. But in terms of passages that do talk about the hope of the next life, probably the most famous would be 1 Corinthians chapter 15, where Paul talks about the doctrine of the resurrection and explains what it'll be like. In 2 Corinthians chapter 5, Paul talks about his own life and how it's a matter of indifference to him whether he lives or dies, because if he dies, he'll be present with the Lord. So there are these texts in Scripture, and you can look at them if you want to.
7: Mark, is that helpful for you?
11: Yeah, I mean, First Corinthians 15 was really what I did. We're very much loving families, loving brothers, and we're not talking to each other about it. But obviously, everybody's walking in their own faith the way they are. And I believe, I think the questions that they were asking is that, is mom with my dad? Is she in purgatory? She didn't, she lived a model life. It's very religious. Maybe God gave her a pass or whatever. They were asking a lot of questions about that.
9: There's nothing wrong if you have personal knowledge of someone and you think they lived a life of heroic charity, in holding the private opinion that that person is in heaven. And that's how canonization of saints gets started. Someone who's well known to the community and renowned for a life of holiness dies, And then faithful Catholics begin to press for that person's canonization because they think that it's valid. They think that that guy went to heaven or that gal. And then the church does the official investigation and sometimes concludes, yeah, you're right. That intuition is correct. So it's okay to start with that intuition. If you think, I really think mom's in heaven, you don't have to assume she's in purgatory. Now, it's still appropriate to pray for the repose of her soul and have masses said because you don't know.
7: Yeah.
9: But if you want to begin with the presumption that she's in heaven and you have good reason to think so, that's fine.
7: Our condolences again, Mark. Thanks so much for your phone call from L.A. It's called Communion here on EWTN. Tonight on The World Over with Raymond Arroyo, Nina Shea, director of the Center for Religious Freedom at the Hudson Institute, also human rights advocate Grace Jin Drexel, will discuss a couple of things. The recent release of Pastor Ezra Jin from prison in China, the ongoing incarceration of eight other Christians from the Zion Church, and the current state of the case of Catholic publisher and businessman Jimmy Lai. So do check that out tonight, 8 p.m. Eastern, on EWTN Radio and Television. It's The World Over with Raymond Arroyo. Always a powerful show. Here is Corey now in Oklahoma City, listening on the great Oklahoma Catholic Radio. Hey, Corey, what's on your mind today?
12: Hey, how's it going? So I've been studying a lot about the Eastern Church and really just the early church in general. And one of the questions I have is, the Orthodox Church says that the West is, essentially anathematized because of the filioque.
9: Yeah.
12: But the First Council of Constantinople, they didn't involve the West at all. So I know that they're using a council to justify them essentially excommunicating the West. But aren't they guilty of the exact same thing?
9: Yeah, thanks. I really appreciate the question. So, one thing about the Council of Constantinople, which concluded the, well, it didn't really conclude, but it was another big paragraph in the Arian controversy. It was mostly about the question of the divinity of Christ and the Spirit, but there was also a suggestion raised at the council that perhaps Constantinople should be considered the apostolic see because it was the seat of the empire and Rome didn't have that position anymore. And so it was an explicit bid by Byzantine theologians to privilege Byzantium over Rome. And it got shot down, right? The Ecumenical Eastern Council said, no, Rome is the traditional apostolic see of Petrine supremacy. So I found that an interesting addendum to your question.
7: Yeah.
9: Now, the way councils work in Catholic theology is it's not necessary for the Pope to be personally in attendance. It's necessary for the Pope to recognize the verdict after the fact, right? And Orthodoxy is posed with a difficulty regarding how do you acknowledge a valid council? Because everybody believes that there are spurious councils that weren't ecumenical that may have claimed to be. And the problem with an Orthodoxy is that you get different lists, right? I mean, there are three major families of Orthodox churches, the Byzantine Orthodox churches, the Chalcedonian churches, that is to say, the Monophysite churches that reject Chalcedon, and then the Assyrian churches, the Nestorian churches, and all of them have different lists of what they think the ecumenical councils are. And you can't really get out of the circle, because what you do is just, the councils are the ones that the church accepts. Okay, well, which church? Well, the one that accepts the ecumenical councils. You kind of have to get out of that circle to solve the logical problem there.
7: That's funny. Thank you so much, Jeff, for your phone call today. Corey in Oklahoma City. Called to Communion here on EWTN. Let's go to Daphne, Alabama. What a beautiful city that is. Mary Catherine listening on the EWTN app. Hey there, Mary Catherine. What's on your mind today?
13: Hey, Tom. Hi, Dr. Anders.
9: Hi.
13: Listen to you every day. I love you very much.
7: Thank you.
13: Thank you so much for the service you do for God's children. I am godmother to two of my four siblings' children. One has lived out of the country for a long time, but we were never close, and definitely not now. But anyway, their children are grown. I'm in my mid-60s. Been a teacher of the faith for 25 years. The point is, I was not able, given access to. We were not close. We didn't grow up in a good family. The question is, what do you do when you, because I'm calling about an earlier call, concerning being a godparent, when you really have no access to your godchild because of the parents, one of which doesn't practice their faith, and the other, you just don't have a close relationship enough to even have a relationship with them.
9: Uh-huh. Yeah. Well, you know, moral obligation only extends to the degree of possibility. If something is morally impossible to you, then it cannot be obligatory. Yeah. I mean, that makes just that's just evident, right? I can't be responsible for what I have no control over.
7: Mm-hmm.
9: And so you have to give yourself a pass on what you can't do. You can pray for your godchildren, which I'm sure you have. You can try to set a good Catholic example in the hopes that they might be aware of this in some kind of indirect way. You can have masses said for them. You know, you can try to be present to other members of the family in a positive way. You can remain open. You can be forgiving. I mean, these are all the things you can do that don't involve direct contact.
7: I was just thinking of our own situation. I believe we now have 13 godchildren.
9: That's a lot of godkids.
7: Well, it is. And we pray for all of them. But as to how many of them actually practice their faith, maybe 3. But they all know where we're coming
9: That's
7: from.
9: Right.
7: They all know that we walk the walk, or we try to, every day. And just so happens that last week, when we were on vacation, one of those goddaughters, who does not follow the faith, went to Mass with us.
9: And they know where to find you.
7: They do indeed. Mary Catherine, we hope that's helpful for you. Thank you so much for your phone call. Call to Communion here on EWTN. Got an email from Jeff in Pittsburgh. He says, Dr. Anders, enjoy listening to your show. In follow-up to your response to the question about tattoos and piercings on the show, which was done, I think, the last week of July, does the Catholic Church have any stance regarding the marking of our bodies in such a way, especially if a person's body is almost completely full of tattoos? In other words, if a person's body is indeed a temple, does he or she have the freedom to mark it up however they want?
9: Okay, thanks. So, this is a sensitive topic, obviously.
7: Oh, yeah.
9: All right. To the best of my knowledge, there's nothing in the law of the church that prevents people from getting tattoos, and it certainly is not a barrier to ordination. Tom and I know people who are getting ordained who have tattoos, you know.
7: Who are very holy.
9: Who are holy, yeah. So, in more senses of the word than one. You know.
7: But I'm bummed.
9: Yep. You know, I always think it's possible to bring the question of prudential judgment to bear on any human act. I mean, prudence is the virtue of good decision making, and you could certainly form the judgment, I think, that under certain circumstances, you know, a tattoo might not be a prudent choice. You know, let's say you're that priest, and you're going to be sent to a parish or to a demographic where you know tattoos are seen as very problematic. Well, it wouldn't be prudent to go to the tattoo artist and have, like, I don't care, tattooed on your forehead right before you go show up at your parish.
7: Yeah.
9: You know? I mean, that would not be a good idea. It would be imprudent. It wouldn't be the violation of some church rule, but it might be the violation of the principle of prudence, and therefore it would be contradictory to right reason, which is the rule of human acts. And it might be culpable in that particular individual's case for specific reasons when it wouldn't be problematic for somebody else. You know, if tattoos were to endanger your health, for example, and you willfully ignored that kind of advice and you went ahead and did it, you know, and did harm to yourself, and that'd be imprudent as well, and you could pass judgment on it like that. Whether those things should be a barrier to participation or ordination or ministry, I mean, the thing about tattoos is you kind of can't get rid of them.
7: Yeah.
9: And people do stupid things when they're young and then they regret them. And the church says, well, you know, we have the confessional if there is a problem that you need to get rid of, and that's not going to be a barrier to. And we all bear the marks of sin in our bodies,
7: sure,
9: you know, in one way or the other. And I'm not saying there are sins, right? They may be perfectly innocuous. You might get, you know, might have the crucifix tattooed on your back or something, and that wouldn't be, you know, inappropriate. But yeah, so that's what I have to say.
7: Jeff, thanks for your listening to us in Pittsburgh. Here's an anonymous text. My son is divorced. His ex-wife cheated on him throughout their marriage. When she was caught, my son tried to rebuild the marriage, but she never stopped her adulterous ways, and she is not sorry for her behavior. As a Catholic, is my son required to forgive her? he won't go to confession because he's still angry with her.
9: Yeah, thanks. I appreciate the question. So forgiving her does not entail not being hurt.
7: Okay.
9: Forgiving her does not entail not having irascible emotions towards the injustice that was done towards him. I think that, you know, having a sort of irascible, aggressive response to an injustice is an appropriate response. I mean, he shouldn't be okay with what happened. That's sure, you know. It would entail, you know, I would be open to a certain kind, maybe not restoring marriage, but a certain kind of benevolence and union with this person should it ever become morally possible. And union doesn't mean hanging out or talking or even having much of a relationship. It just means, you know, I'm not actively malicious towards this person, and I would generally want their good. And to the extent that I could have any kind of connection to them, however remote, you know, I would not want to do an injustice to this person in that context. And,
7: sure,
9: you know, given the feelings involved, it's highly unlikely they'll ever have anything to do with each other again. And that's not required, you know. What I would do is I would go to confession and say exactly what he thinks and feels. You know, I'm angry. This happened to me. I don't want to reconcile with her. I'm mad. And, you know, I want to ferret out in my confession what is morally licit in my response and what might be morally illicit. And I want to do the right thing here, but I also want the freedom to be a human being and feel what I'm going to feel.
7: Yeah.
9: Help me, Father, figure this thing out, you know, and get it worked out in the context of the internal forum, confessional.
7: And he will, too.
9: And he will, yeah.
7: Appreciate that. Thanks for your text. We'll close with a real quick one here from Melissa in Texas, listening on Guadalupe Radio. Why does the Memorare say, "I fly unto thee"? The word "fly" being the emphasis.
9: Yeah, well, we're not talking about wings.
7: Good.
9: You know,
7: I'm glad
9: this is a metaphorical word that means to run really quickly, you know.
7: So let's not overthink it, right?
9: Overthink it, yeah.
7: Okay. Appreciate that. Appreciate everybody who checked in today. And thank you, most of all, Dr. David
9: Thank you,
7: Andrews.
9: Tom.
7: We do this program Monday through Friday. If you're just joining us for the first time, welcome to this program. We are glad to answer all of the questions that you may have regarding the Catholic faith, especially those of you who are not Catholic. Check us out at the same time tomorrow. And coming up next on most of these EWTN stations, it'll be Open Line Thursday with our Thursday host, Father Gerald Murray. 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Thanks for joining us. See you tomorrow on the Friday edition of Call to Communion. Till then, God bless.

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1: 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I'm Nate Davis, General Manager of the GRN in Alabama. 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

0: Many of us are good at helping those we encounter who are in need. We know that it's part of our duty as Christians. We know that it's the right thing to do. But we're called to something more. We're called to put on Christ. The opening prayer for the votive mass of the Sacred Heart includes this line: "Clothe us, O Lord, with the virtues of the heart of your Son." We ask the Lord to make our hearts like the heart of Jesus. O Jesus, meek and humble of heart, make our hearts like unto thine. Your challenge this week is to consider where in your life you come across the vast suffering crowd. Who are those people and what are their needs? But then to take it a step further and ask the Lord, help me to feel their suffering as you do. Help me to look upon them with your eyes of compassion. That will then motivate the true Christian charity that is being Christ to another.
1: Jesus gifts us with a simple yet powerful parable today. The story of the treasure buried in...
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4: From EWTN News Nightly in Washington, D.C., I'm Veronica Dudo with an EWTN News link. A Senate committee votes to hold Dr. Anthony Fauci in contempt of Congress after he repeatedly invoked the Fifth Amendment during a COVID-19 hearing last week. Republicans say his full pardon from President Biden removes that protection. The Justice Department will decide whether to pursue charges. A large cyclospora outbreak linked to lettuce now includes cases in 15 states. It's caused by a tiny parasite that can cause weeks of severe gastrointestinal symptoms. Health officials have linked the outbreak to lettuce sold at restaurants such as Taco Bell and some grocery stores. This morning, Pope Leo XIV paid a visit to Assisi in Italy. He met with thousands of young pilgrims who gathered to mark the 800th anniversary of St. Francis's death, who is the city's patron saint.
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6: 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I'm Jack Williams. Pedro Quiles producing the program. Your call screener is Matt Gubensky and Michael McCall monitoring our social media feeds. And you can also now text your question to the main call-in number. That's 833-288-3986. Just text us your first name, how you're listening, and a brief question. Father Murray, how are you?
7: I'm doing great, Jack. Thanks so much.
6: Father Murray, where are you?
7: Yes, so I am like Willie Nelson on the road again. enjoying a few days up here in beautiful Maine. So I'm in northern Maine visiting friends, and it's just magnificent, beautiful.
6: You know, our president of EWTN Studios, Peter Gagnon, is from Maine, and
7: wonderful.
6: We have a priest friend in the Archdiocese of St. Petersburg who has a family home in Prince Edward Island, so everything up there is just spectacular.
7: I went for a nice hike today. Enjoying the beautiful nature.
6: Awesome. I want to break with our tradition a little bit because we've got an important caller, I think, on the line here. Greg has been holding on. He is in the great state of Kansas, and he's listening on Sirius XM Channel 130, and maybe we may not have Greg. I may need to reboot my deal. Yeah, we don't have Greg, so we'll just go to the emails instead. Jim writes in, how can we better understand the Father and the Holy Spirit when they are so intangible?
7: Well, the mystery of the Trinity is really the central mystery that Christ revealed to the church, and along with the Incarnation, it's, you know, the two most important truths that we want to teach people, and as mysteries, they're hard to understand, but we believe in one God in three persons, the Father, the Son, and the Holy Spirit. So the beauty of this teaching has been reflected upon. I suggest, as I always do, go to the Catechism of the Catholic Church and read the section on God and then the Trinity, and it'll give you a better understanding. But certainly there is only one God, but he has revealed himself to be Father, Son, and Holy Spirit. The Father begets the Son, and the Spirit proceeds from the Father and the Son.
6: 833-288-EWTN's our toll-free number, 833-288-3986. Father, here is a question that I know that people struggle with on different levels, and if you've ever been on a pilgrimage to a well-known pilgrimage site, this is a reality that you have had to deal with, and maybe you can give us some perspective across the spectrum here. Janice wants to know, how can it be justified to profit from religious products or services?
7: Well, let's make a distinction here. Who are we talking about? What lay people have to earn their income because they have to support themselves and their families. And likewise, the laity are the ones who support the priests and the nuns,

0: statues and the rosaries and the religious images. And that's a good thing because people want to take home with themselves a remembrance to remind themselves of their experience and to help them to pray better. Now, people who run shops, they have to profit from it, otherwise they can't run a shop. So there's nothing wrong with people running a religious goods store that will supply things for pilgrims, and you know, the same applies to companies that manufacture vestments and chalices. So it's not an offense against God or religion that some people, in supplying the needs of the church, will make a profit. And that's just the, you know, it's just the way life runs. If people weren't going to make a profit, they wouldn't produce those items. They'd have to go to another business because you have to, profits mean excess over cost, and it's also the fruit of your labor in a tangible means. And if your labor doesn't produce any excess or profit, then, you know, your labor is in vain and you won't be able to support yourself.
1: Thanks, Janice. Great question today. 833-288-EWTN is our toll-free number. Excuse me, 833-288-3986. So Barb writes in, why do people bow to the Pope and kiss his ring when Peter did not want people to do that to him?
0: Well, it's a sign of respect, and, you know, it's similar to how we treat our parents and our grandparents, and the formalities of, you know, kissing the ring. The ring is a symbol of the office. You know, and in the past, when this was a common practice in the church, you would kiss the shoe, the foot of the Pope, as a sign of, you know, respect and veneration. We don't adore people on earth, we only adore God, but, and we don't worship people, but we do show signs of respect. Now, these symbols change over time. You no longer kiss the foot of the Pope, but people do bow to kiss his ring, and it's a fitting sign of affection. It's something that, you know, developed over time, and the church has honored this practice because it responds to a popular demand to be able to show externally the respect and love we have for the ecclesiastics in the church, the Pope, the bishops, and the priests.
1: 833-288-EWTN is our toll-free number. In just a few moments, we'll talk to Lou in Avon, Ohio, and we've still got plenty of open phone lines for you. Pick up the phone and give us a call at 833-288-3986. We'll take one more email here, Father. Violet writes in, what are some ways that I can defend apostolic succession?
0: Well, that's a great question. It has to do with apostolic succession means that the bishops can trace their ordination back to the apostles. So apostolic succession means that when Christ chose the 12 apostles and then ordained them the first priests, bishops of the church at the Last Supper, and then sent them out, you know, to preach the gospel and to baptize all nations, he intended that that mission would continue after the death of those apostles. So the mission of the church was not simply going to be confined until the death of the last apostle. So what the apostles did is that they ordained people to serve as priests and bishops in the church. So they didn't ordain new apostles because Christ himself had chosen 12 apostles, but the presbyters, as they're called in Greek, and the bishops, the episcopoi, they were ordained by the apostles. And then that group, first ordained by the apostles, then ordained a next group of bishops. And then you can trace this right back to the beginning. It's a very important aspect because the episcopate and the priesthood are sacramental orders given by Christ to the church and meant to continue right to the end of the world, to the second coming. And that is done in a verifiable manner by the public ordination of men who receive from bishops either the priesthood or the episcopate.
1: 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That's our toll-free

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1: Hey, this is Michael O'Neill, the Miracle Hunter. 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Also, Brett Thoman, author of St. Clair of Assisi, Life from the Cloister, joins.
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3: 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I'm Montse Alvarado with some great news. 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
6: Lou, hang in there. You are up first in just a minute. But first, Father Murray, today is the Feast of the Transfiguration of the Lord. I'd like to hear your thoughts on this particular feast. Plus, you just informed me that it's the anniversary of the death of Pope Paul VI.
7: Yes, Pope Paul VI died on the Feast of the Transfiguration, 1978. And that was viewed as a sign of divine blessing and favor, you know, to die on such an important feast day. It also set in motion that we had the election of Albino Luciani, who was Pope John Paul I, only lasted 33 days as Roman pontiff. And then we had John Paul II elected. So 1978 was a very important year in the life of the church, and we remember with gratitude now St. Paul VI. Now, the Feast of Transfiguration, it's that moment recounted in the scriptures when our divine Savior went up on Mount Tabor with Peter, James, and John and showed forth his divinity by shining brilliantly white. And then Moses and Elijah appeared next to him. And this feast day is so important in the life of the church because it summarizes in so many ways the fulfillment of the law and the prophets in Christ, and then giving the mission, which will be given after Christ rises from the dead, but anticipating what will happen, that the church will now be sent on mission by Christ. So in the fulfillment of the first covenant that was given to the people of Israel, the new Israel, the church, will now go forth to proclaim the divinity of Christ. And really, when it says that Christ shone brightly, and then including his clothes, it's viewed as the divinity, the light of divinity. You know, that famous line from the Christmas hymn, love's pure light. That's what Christ is, the love of God shining through his sacred humanity. And then we receive that light, and that light both warms our heart and enlightens our mind, and we share the light of Christ with the whole world. That's the mission of the church. So you know, Moses and Elijah, the law and the prophets, that's kind of a shorthand way that the Jewish people would talk about the Old Testament. And then we see in the apostles, Peter, James, and John, that they had a special role within the College of the Apostles in fulfilling Christ's mission of sending the apostles into the world. So I've been to Mount Tabor in Israel, and there's a beautiful church that's built there. And it really is a reminder that the Catholic Church is the fulfillment of the hope of Israel, waiting for the Messiah, And then once the Messiah has come and won our salvation, before he ascends to heaven, he sends forth the church with that light.
6: 833-288-EWTN is our toll-free number, 833-288-3986. As advertised, Lou is first up today in Avon, Ohio, listening on Sirius XM Channel 130. Lou, thank you so much for your patience. You're on with Father Murray.
8: Yes, thank you for taking my call. I'm a retired former theology teacher at a high school. Of course, we know that we can always continue to grow in our faith. I'm 74 years old. I retired 2018. I've been going to a couple of Bible studies. I haven't been able to find one at a Catholic church, but I've been going to one at Cuyahoga Valley Christian Church with 65 men there. And one of the assistant pastors there was my best friend in high school. Former Catholic, number of former Catholics there. I've been welcomed with open arms. I'm never going to leave the Catholic Church. They all understand that. And I've learned so much there about Scripture, and it's really improved my biblical view of who God is and who I am. I also go to a Bible study on Friday mornings with 160 men, which again has really, really helped me again understand Scripture and faith and who Jesus was. And that's more of a lecture than a dialogue. But my question is, their doctrine is not exactly the same as the Catholic view, especially about baptism and born again. And sometimes there's some heated discussions with me about, why do I have a crucifix with Jesus on it, when he's off the cross? They emphasize resurrection, of course, which is the most significant event in history. But I say, well, if there was no Good Friday, there'd be no Easter Sunday, So I'm wondering, I don't see it as a problem. But I wish I could find a Catholic church that can have a Bible study that I could flow in, but I don't see anything available.
7: Okay, well, I appreciate what you just told us. This is an experience. You're not the only one going through this. Keep looking for a Catholic Bible study that you can go to in person. If not, I suggest that you, go to websites that are run by Catholic organizations. And there are a number of them, the Augustine Institute, Catholic Answers, the St. Paul's Center for Biblical Theology. There are others out there, and I'm going to miss naming them all, but you can find Catholic Bible studies conducted by priests or qualified lay Catholics, which explain very well the Scriptures. Go look at Mother Angelica videos, because she did many Bible studies, and often her TV shows ended up being Bible studies. But the one problem, of course, is you have to be, I'm glad you're steadfast in your Catholicism, but you have to be careful, because when you go to a non-Catholic Bible study, you're getting a perspective of that, either that teacher or the denomination for which he is the representative, which may, lead you away from the church, because, they can make convincing arguments, at least to many people, against Catholic teaching. And that comes off particularly about the Mass, the nature of baptism. There are some Protestant churches which will not baptize infants. And they claim that this practice is not scriptural. The church says, no, it is rooted in Scripture. There's, in the Scripture it talks about whole families, whole households being baptized, and that includes children, presumably, because otherwise you don't have a household. And certainly the Catholic Church from the beginning has baptized infants and has been understood to be a practice that was willed by God. Certainly the Mass, they're not going to understand the Last Supper correctly. Neither will they understand the priesthood or the hierarchical church. These are all the doctrinal deficiencies that resulted from the split at the time of the Reformation. You mentioned the crucifix and why they don't have crucifixes in Protestant churches. And the answer largely is to distinguish themselves from Catholics, and it's not a good thing at all to say that Christ is off the cross. Well, he was taken down from the cross, buried, and rose from the dead. That's true. But you are very entitled to, and the Catholic Church has always done it, to represent Christ dying on the cross, because that's where he obtained our salvation. And there's no offense being given. There's certainly a holy custom and practice in the church to have crucifixes, not only in church, but in homes. So I appreciate the benefits that you gain from Bible studies with our non-Catholic brethren, but you have to be very careful. And then the presence of so many non-Catholics, many former Catholics, rather, testifies that many people interested in the Bible who never really well educated in the church or for some reason became disenchanted, they went to a Protestant Bible study or a Protestant church and they decided to leave the Catholic Church. And we're not in favor of that at all. And we would hope that they would come back. And for your own benefit, I'll say what I often say on the radio, which is to get the Ignatius Catholic Study Bible produced by Dr. Scott Hahn and his colleagues. The footnotes in there are a Bible study. I use that when I do a parish Bible study myself. So you can do your own Bible study with that and then, round up a few Catholic friends, talk to your parish priest, see if you can't start one at your own church.
6: And I'll give you just a little tip that might be helpful. I know you're a little bit south and west of Cleveland, but we've got a great radio affiliate, The Rock, 1260 AM, The Rock in Cleveland. And if you just Google that, you'll easily find it. And if you contact the folks at The Rock, my guess is they would be able to put you in contact with parishes that they know of that are having good Bible studies, and that might be of a benefit to you. So, Lou, great question. Thanks so much for the call today. 833-288-EWTN. That's our toll-free number, 833-288-3986. We got an email from Billy, and he says that his Latin and his Greek are not very good, and he wants to know, what is kerygma?
7: Kerygma, yes. Kerygma is... scripture scholars started using that term in the 20th century to define the kind of the kernel of divine revelation in the New Testament. What is the essence of Christ's revelation? And it was used often to kind of like separate between what's essential from things that are viewed as non-essential, which the Catholic Church would not uphold. They would say all of revelation is essential. Some teachings have greater importance. We talk about a hierarchy of truths. So, of course, the existence of God, the fact that God's a Trinity, one God in three persons, the fact that the second person of the Trinity became man, the incarnation, those are truths of a higher importance than the existence of angels, for instance. But the existence of angels is just as true as the incarnation. So kerygma, sometimes it's used to kind of like say, well, let's get the lowest common denominator, Christianity, and then not insist on specific doctrines such as what the Catholic Church teaches about the Mass or the hierarchy. But that's what kerygma is.
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0: This is Father Daniel Brandenburg from the Legionaries of Christ. The month of August is dedicated to the Immaculate Heart of Mary. So let's pray together. Hail Mary, full of grace, the Lord is with thee. Blessed art thou among women, and blessed is the fruit of thy womb, Jesus. Holy Mary, Mother of God, pray for us sinners, now and at the hour of our death. Amen.
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8: Still a couple of open phone lines for you at 833-288-EWTN. 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You're on with Father Murray.
9: Hello.
8: Hey, Tom, go right ahead.
9: Hello.
8: Yes, Tom, go right ahead.
9: Okay. Father Murray, I was going to ask you, we have a kind of a rough idea how this worked, but the evolution of the altar, when it first started out, as I understand it, you'd have a wall between the priest and the people, and the priest would face the altar. Then they took the wall down so that people could see the priest, and then they put the communion rail in place of the wall. And I'm not sure how all that took place, when it took place, but I was curious about that.
10: No, that's a very good question. And the practice in the Eastern Christianity, Eastern Catholicism and Orthodoxy, naturally after the Orthodox split off, involved creating a sanctuary which was designated like the Holy of Holies in the temple in Jerusalem. And in Eastern churches, you have an iconostasis, which is a wall with saints' pictures on it, and then you have doors, and the priests would come in and out of the doors at different points in the liturgy to lead prayers, to read the scriptures, to address the people. But then when it came time for the consecration, the doors would be closed, and so it was. The idea was that the sanctuary and the celebration Eucharist is the sort of anticipation of the life of heaven. So all the icon of the saints surround the altar, and you enter into this sacred space, which is separated from the profane world that we live in. But nonetheless, we have access to this life of heaven through the reception of communion and listening to the Word of God. That continues in the Eastern churches, so the iconostasis is one of the most beautiful things when you go into an Eastern Rite church. In the Latin church, the experience was somewhat different. We still have the same notion of the Mass is the foretaste of the life of heaven, the saints' statues surround the altar. There was something that was present in England, I know, about rood screens, which were similar to iconostasis. But those have kind of went out of favor. It's interesting, in the Armenian church, they, when it comes time for the consecration, they draw a curtain across the altar so that the people cannot see what's happening. And again, that's highlighting the mystery of the consecration. So the altar rail is placed to delineate the boundary between the sanctuary and the rest of the church, and to facilitate people receiving communion kneeling. The liturgy is both mysterious and accessible at the same time. So, the people are addressed by the priest, the readings are read, we want that to be understood. But when it comes time for the consecration, surrounding what's happening with a spirit of awe, reverence, and even hiddenness is meant to highlight exactly what was happening in the Jewish temple in Jerusalem, which was that the priest would enter into the sanctuary, and then the presence of God was experienced by the Jewish people who were worshiping outside.
8: God bless you, Tom. That's a great question today. We appreciate the phone call. 833-288-EWTN is our toll-free number, 833-288-3986. We received a text from Chet in Houston, Texas, listening on Guadalupe Radio. Are you ready, Father? We get this one from time to time, and people are always curious about the answer. For the OCIA class, I get the question, what is the latest I can arrive at a Sunday Mass and still meet my Sunday obligation?
10: Well, that's a very good question. The traditional answer given by commentators was, if you arrive before the offertory begins. And in the old Mass, there was always a chalice veil placed on the chalice, and the burse was on top of it. And the offertory began with the priest removing this corporal from the burse and taking the chalice veil off. So if you showed up at Mass and the chalice veil was taken off the chalice, then you arrived too late to fulfill your obligation. Now, that is the common opinion of commentators, canonical and liturgical. The church wants us to hear the entire Mass, to participate in the entire Mass. And in some of the liturgical instructions under John Paul II, it was noted that if you arrive after the readings have been done, that you should not receive communion at that Mass, because you're meant to hear the Word of God before receiving the Word made flesh. So that was an encouragement, to assist at another Mass if possible, which isn't always possible. Now, on the opposite side, you have to say, the Church in her mercy will not penalize people who arrive late through no fault of their own. So that would include, people who got stuck in traffic, or there was an emergency at home, or they were being transported, let's say, from a nursing home and the bus driver was late, or there was an accident on the road and they had to do a detour. In other words, if you arrive at Mass through no fault of your own late, then the Church would say, yes, you can receive communion and you have fulfilled your obligation, because God sees the intention of what you did. That wouldn't apply to someone who's basically, wants to watch their favorite TV show and said, well, I'll leave, just in time to get there for communion at Mass and then I'll go back home.
8: Let me get the first quarter of the game in here.
10: Yeah, well, there's a perfect example. Stop the football mania, get to church. Worship of God is more important than seeing, a Hail Mary pass.
8: Just to give the ladies some equal time, getting just the right pair of earrings, what, probably not a good excuse.
10: Yeah, I'm going to get in a lot of trouble if you start saying, it's usually.
8: Well, I got on the guys with the football game, so I had to. I tried to balance it out a little bit.
10: No. Mom is usually not driving to church. It's usually Dad, and Dad's out front. But I don't engage in stereotypical characterizations. Okay, I'm going to leave that aside. If it happened, it happened. But no, the point here is, if you're late for Mass through your own fault, and then you should attend another Mass if possible. But if you, through no fault of your own, arrive late, then the obligation is fulfilled insofar as God saw that your intention was to be there on time.
8: Jim is up next, a first-time caller in Pensacola, Florida, listening on Guadalupe Radio. Jim, you're on with Father Gerald Murray.
11: All right, thank you. Father?
10: Hello? Yes, please go ahead, Jim.
11: Okay. All right. What does it mean in Scripture when they refer to Christ as the Son of Man?
10: Well, that's a very interesting question because, and Christ himself refers frequently to himself as the Son of Man. Son of Man, I believe in Hebrew, is Ben Adam, and it basically means that you are the son of Adam, that you're a man, you're a human being. But Son of Man has another interpretation, another aspect from the book of Daniel, where the Son of Man is the Savior. The Son of Man is the divine Savior coming into the world with divine power. So Christ is identifying himself as the fulfillment of the prophecies found in the book of Daniel. So Christ, it's another way that Christ reveals his divinity and his messiahship by using that term.
8: 833-288-EWTN's our toll-free number. It's a free phone call anywhere in North America, and we've still got time for your calls at 833-288-3986. Debbie in Denver called in and with some advice for a previous caller. She said that St. John Vianney Seminary here in Denver has several in-person and online Bible studies that are available if the previous caller is open to it. So there's another option for you. St. John Vianney Seminary in the diocese, the Archdiocese of Denver. Luke would like to know, how does an eternal being begin and stop creating?
10: Well, because the eternal being chooses to do so. You know, it's not, if you're eternal and omnipotent, then you, you've always existed and you have all power. And so, you know, God decided at a certain point to create the universe and had a purpose in mind. And that's how we came about, because God decided to act and create and to, you know, create something that exists in temporal reality, meaning that it is not eternal, but it is created by the eternal God. And that's where we get the creation of the universe and then the creation of the first parents, Adam and Eve, and everything that flowed from that.
8: Anne writes in, why is the Catholic Our Father missing some lines from the Lutheran version?
10: Well, because the Lutheran version adds, you know, for thine is the kingdom, the power, and the glory, which is a prayer that the Catholic Church, after the revisions following the Second Vatican Council, included as a out loud prayer that's said after the Our Father and the prayer that follows the Our Father. People respond with that. But that, I believe, is a liturgical prayer. It's not in the Bible. It's certainly not in the version of St. Matthew that we have, that we use at Mass for the Our Father. But it was liturgically used, and I think it was in the Eastern Christianity where it originated. And again, I'm not sure the motives of why the Lutherans added that and other Protestants followed along. It may have been to distinguish themselves from the Catholics, but I don't know if there was another reason that may have led to that being added on.
8: Anonymous, I think you've spurred a question here from an anonymous texter who says, is there a limited number of crucifixes that can be in the sanctuary? Should the one carried by the server be turned facing the wall?
10: Well, that's a good question. In the liturgical reform, this became controversial because the idea was to have a one symbol of Christ crucified in the sanctuary, but I don't know that it was ever legally required that be the case. I'd have to go back and look at some of the liturgical documents. Now, in practice, this becomes difficult because sometimes you have, a huge crucifix that's above the old high altar, which is still there, But when the priest celebrates Mass facing the people, he places a crucifix on the altar so that he can meditate upon Christ's crucifixion while he's celebrating Mass, particularly the canon of the Mass. And Pope Benedict urged people, priests rather, to use that form. Remember, it was called the Benedictine arrangement for a while, where you would have the candles and the altar, and the crucifix was facing toward the priest, who in turn was facing toward the people. So putting the, if you had a processional crucifix, you know, putting it against the wall with the corpus, the body of Christ facing the wall, would not be a good idea. It would be viewed as disrespectful. And often the processional candles and the crucifix are kept in the sanctuary area for convenience, so that they'll be available for the servers when they need to either go for the offertory procession or for the recessional, when the procession is led by the crucifer and the cross and the candle bearers to lead the priest down the main aisle. So, and long and the short of it is, I'd have to go back and look at all the specific rules, but in common practice, there will be more than one crucifix in the sanctuary, and that should not be viewed as something that is wrong in and of itself, because it is not.
8: 833-288-EWTN is our toll-free number, 833-288-3986. Father Joseph is on the line from the great state of Michigan, listening on Ave Maria Radio today. And Father has some great perspective on this whole crucifix question. Father, welcome to the program.
12: Thank you. I'm a Byzantine priest, now retired. And so the iconoclasm was ringing loudly when I heard this young man asking about the Protestant Bible study, and they say you shouldn't have Christ on the cross. The question is to that person, do you believe in the incarnation birth of Christ? They'll say yes. Well, what do you have against showing it at Christmas time? Or, for that matter, even Christ on the cross on Good Friday. Christ truly took on a human nature because he had to truly live like us. He died on the cross. He conquered death by death itself. And to all those in the tombs, he granted life. So we believe that each time we study the mysteries of Christ in the scriptures, or even visually, these are just simply snapshots in time from eternity given to us to meditate upon the extent of God's love for us, that he condescended in humility, took on a human nature, truly died on the cross, conquered death by death itself in a human body.
8: What do you think, Father?
10: That's beautiful, absolutely. And this is, you know, it's something very important to remember, that the incarnation was Christ took a body. He took our human body. He's like us in all things but sin. And the redemption of the human race came through the sacred humanity, through the free offering of Christ on his life on the cross. So there's no offense to God or to the people to display the body. They call it the corpus in Latin. And Father's absolutely right. The way I understand it, you know, it's way Protestants like to distinguish themselves from Catholics by not having a corpus on the in their churches. But that isn't a kind of classic blast, and I don't like it because, you know, the iconoclast said you can't represent the saints with pictures or statues because that's idolatry. Not at all. Not at all.
8: God bless you, Father Joseph. Thank you so much for lending that perspective today. 833-288-EWTN is our toll-free number. Jim is up next in Cincinnati, Ohio, listening on Sacred Heart Radio. Jim, you're on with Father Gerald Murray.
13: Good afternoon. Thank you for taking my call.
8: Go right ahead.
13: My question is, when we have Eucharistic adoration and we're having Mass and the priest is available, parishioners will take the monstrance and put it in the chapel and not the priest. Is that correct?
10: No, the priest is not. If the priest is available, you know, well, number one, solemn exposition should not be done by lay people. In other words, taking the Eucharist from the tabernacle and placing it in a monstrance. That's for the priest or the deacon or the bishop to do. If it's transporting, you know, a monstrance between a chapel, a church and a chapel, that should be done by the priest or the deacon, not by a layperson. The priest and the deacon are guardians of the Holy Eucharist. And when they are available, they are the ones to do it. They should not be delegating that to other people who are lay people.
8: Thanks, Jim. We appreciate the call today. Want to give you a little tip here about a wonderful, absolutely wonderful item that we have at EWTN's religious catalog that I have put my hands on myself and heard, and it's absolutely fantastic. They're Woodstock wind chimes. They're Gregorian alto wind chimes, a must-have for every home and garden. They're calm and uplifting. These soothing wind chimes offer a peaceful respite from the hectic world. Experience the inner quiet that comes from listening to the peaceful patterns of Gregorian chant. Tuned to a medieval scale, this wind chime echoes the vocal music that has been sung as part of daily devotions and meditation in monasteries and churches of Western Europe for more than 1,000 years. The sound is beautiful, it's relaxing, mysteriously compelling, like free-flowing monophonic lines of the chant. This wind chime resonates tones that will surround the listener and sounds that linger in the breeze. It's absolutely beautiful to sit outside and to be soothed by these chimes. Is brings the heart and mind closer to God for sure. 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EWTNRC.com is where you can find it. Father, got an email from Patrick, and he said, "My mother told me that a parish staff member is openly homosexual. If anything, what should I do?"
10: Well, it's interesting to find out how she knows that. You know, just say, you know, how do you know that? What did the person tell you that? Did the person tell that to someone else? To find out what that is, to make sure that that's just not a rumor or a report that may not be accurate. If it is true, so the person is, you know, proclaiming themselves to be engaged in a lifestyle that contradicts the gospel, then it would be good to speak to the priest at the parish and ask him, you know, what's going on here? You know, but based on the fact that this has been verified, that this person is publicly identifying himself as a homosexual. So, that's important because people who are, you know, proclaiming themselves to be part of the gay movement and all are in opposition to Catholic teaching. They don't believe that homosexual inclination is disordered or that homosexual activity is immoral. They think falsely. They've been told this by others that God made me this way, and therefore God intends me to engage in this behavior. And the answer is no, that's a mistake. The scriptures are clear. The natural law is clear. The teaching of the church is clear. And you can look at the Catechism of the Catholic Church in order to get a good summary of what the church teaches.
8: 833-288-EWTN is our toll-free number. If you call right now, we can probably squeeze you in at 833-288-3986. Boy, our Bible study people are coming out of the woodwork. Father Carol is listening on Spirit Catholic Radio in Omaha, and she says, regarding the previous caller in the Catholic Bible study, check out seekingtruth.net, and you can access wonderful free Catholic Bible studies commissioned by the Archdiocese of Omaha, and she said it's helped her learn so much about the beautiful faith and the love of our Lord. So some additional resources for you from our friend Carol. John wants to know, go ahead.
10: No, that's wonderful. Thank you, Carol, also, because, you know, these online resources, just like EWTN.com, they do so much good for people who don't have, you know, immediate access to the resources of Bible studies and doctrinal lectures.
8: John wants to know, how can I prove that Paul is the author of Ephesians?
10: Well, the church teaches that, has always taught that. There are some scripture scholars who doubt it. But, you know, the church, that's how it's taught. So I can't give you specific arguments about specific points. I remember hearing this, that this was a controversial issue when I was in the seminary, but again, I say go to the Catholic Study Bible, Ignatius Catholic Study Bible, because the introduction to Ephesians, I'm sure, which I've looked at, but I can't remember what it says, I'm sure it deals with this issue.
8: Quickly, we'll head to George in Monroe, New Jersey, listening on the Ave Maria radio app. George, just a couple minutes left with Father Murray. What's your question today?
14: Hello, Father. My question is concerning, you know, purposeful and inadvertent desecration of the consecrated host. In instances where that such a thing is imminent, for example, a Satanist or a black mass person steals the host with the purpose of desecrating it, or someone inadvertently walks away and puts it in their pocket, or something along those lines, the inadvertent desecration, are those people actually desecrating the body and blood of Christ? Because God certainly, the Father, the Son, or the Holy Spirit, have the ability to instantly de-sanctify the host and return it to its original state.
10: Well, God is capable of all things, but God has never revealed to us that he does that. And in fact, the church has dealt with this issue in the past. There were some heretics in the Middle Ages, and the teaching was that they posed these different kind of questions. What if a mouse somehow got into a tabernacle and was able to consume the body of Christ? That God would never let that happen, meaning that the mice couldn't eat the body of Christ. Therefore, the host was no longer the body of Christ once the mouse started eating it. And the church rejected that opinion. They said, no, that's a heretical teaching. Once the body of Christ once the host becomes the body of Christ, it remains such until it's consumed or naturally decomposes. So it's not a temporal moment presence. It's a permanent change when transubstantiation takes place. And of course, God isn't in favor of desecrations, but human free will allows people to do wrong things.
8: And Bruce called in from the great state of Georgia listening on The Quest, and he said he used to live in Avon, Ohio, and while he was listening to the show, he did a little calling around, and Holy Trinity Parish in Avon has some Bible studies, so our previous caller can check those out. Father, would you leave us with a blessing?
10: Yes, on this great feast of the Transfiguration, may Almighty God bless all of you, the Father and the Son and the Holy Spirit. Amen.
8: Amen. On behalf of our host, Father Gerald Murray, producer Pedro Quiles, our call screener, Matt Gubensky, and I think our social media maven today was actually Tom Price. Thanks so much for tuning in. Back at it tomorrow with Colin Donovan, our very own Vice President of Theology. Until then, God bless.
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0: 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Remember, O most gracious Virgin Mary, that never was it known that anyone who fled to thy protection, implored thy help, or sought thy intercession was left unaided. 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O Mother of the Word Incarnate, despise not my petitions, but in thy mercy hear and answer me. Amen. We pray for all your intentions daily. May God bless you.
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4: Don, why do Catholics confess their sins to a priest rather than going directly to God?
5: Because that's the way God set things up for us to receive His forgiveness. In James 5:16, God, through sacred scripture, commands us to confess our sins to one another. Scripture does not say confess your sins straight to God and only to God. It says confess your sins to one another. In Matthew chapter 9, verse 6, Jesus tells us that He was given authority on earth to forgive sins. And then Scripture proceeds to tell us in verse 8 that this authority was given to men, plural. In John 20, verse 21, Jesus says to His disciples, "Peace be with you. As the Father has sent me, even so I send you." How did the Father send Jesus? Well, we just saw in Matthew 9 that the Father sent Jesus with the authority on earth to forgive sins. Now, Jesus sends out His disciples as the Father has sent Him. So what authority must Jesus be sending His disciples out with? The authority on earth to forgive sins. And listen to the next two verses. "And when He had said this, He breathed on them and said to them, 'Receive the Holy Spirit. If you forgive the sins of any, they are forgiven. If you retain the sins of any, they are retained.'" Why would Jesus give the apostles the power to forgive or retain sins if He wasn't expecting folks to confess their sins to them? That's crazy. And how could they forgive or retain sins if no one was confessing their sins to them? The Bible tells us to confess our sins to one another. It also tells us that God gave men the authority on earth to forgive sins. Jesus sends out His disciples with the authority on earth to forgive sins. When Catholics confess our sins to a priest, we are simply following the plan laid down by Jesus Christ. He forgives sins through the priest. It is God's power, but He exercises that power through the ministry of the priest.
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8: In the name of the Father, and the Son, and the Holy Spirit.
9: Amen.
8: You expired, Jesus, but the source of life gushed forth for souls, and the ocean of mercy opened up for the whole world. O fount of life, unfathomable divine mercy, envelop the whole world and empty yourself out upon us. O blood and water, which gushed forth from the heart of Jesus as a fountain of mercy for us,
9: I trust in you.
8: O blood and water, which gushed forth from the heart of Jesus as a fountain of mercy for us,
9: I trust in you.
8: O blood and water, which gushed forth from the heart of Jesus as a fountain of mercy for us,
9: I trust in you.
8: Our Father, who art in heaven, hallowed be thy name. Thy kingdom come, thy will be done, on earth as it is in heaven.
9: Give us this day our daily bread, and forgive us our trespasses, as we forgive those who trespass against us. And lead us not into temptation, but deliver us from evil. Amen.
8: Hail Mary, full of grace, the Lord is with thee. Blessed art thou among women, and blessed is the fruit of thy womb, Jesus.
9: Holy Mary, Mother of God, pray for us sinners, now and at the hour of our death. Amen.
8: I believe in God, the Father Almighty, creator of heaven and earth, and in Jesus Christ, his only Son, our Lord, who was conceived by the Holy Spirit, born of the Virgin Mary, suffered under Pontius Pilate, was crucified, died, and was buried. He descended into hell. On the third day he rose again. He ascended into heaven and sits at the right hand of God, the Father Almighty. From thence he shall come to judge the living and the dead.
9: I believe in the Holy Spirit, the Holy Catholic Church, the communion of saints, the forgiveness of sins, the resurrection of the body, and life everlasting. Amen.
8: Eternal Father, I offer you the body and blood, soul and divinity of your dearly beloved Son, our Lord Jesus Christ,
9: in atonement for our sins and those of the whole world.
8: For the sake of his sorrowful passion,
9: have mercy on us and on the whole world.
8: For the sake of his sorrowful passion,
9: have mercy on us and on the whole world.
8: For the sake of his sorrowful passion,
9: have mercy on us and on the whole world.
8: For the sake of his sorrowful passion,
9: have mercy on us and on the whole world.
8: For the sake of his sorrowful passion,
9: have mercy on us and on the whole world.
8: For the sake of his sorrowful passion,
9: have mercy on us and on the whole world.
8: For the sake of his sorrowful passion,
9: have mercy on us and on the whole world.
8: For the sake of his sorrowful passion,
9: have mercy on us and on the whole world.
8: For the sake of his sorrowful passion,
9: have mercy on us and on the whole world.
8: For the sake of his sorrowful passion,
9: have mercy on us and on the whole world.
8: Eternal Father, I offer you the body and blood, soul and divinity of your dearly beloved Son, our Lord Jesus Christ,
9: in atonement for our sins and those of the whole world.
8: For the sake of his sorrowful passion,
9: have mercy on us and on the whole world.
8: For the sake of his sorrowful passion,
9: have mercy on us and on the whole world.
8: For the sake of his sorrowful passion,
9: have mercy on us and on the whole world.
8: For the sake of his sorrowful passion,
9: have mercy on us and on the whole world.
8: For the sake of his sorrowful passion,
9: have mercy on us and on the whole world.
8: For the sake of his sorrowful passion,
9: have mercy on us and on the whole world.
8: For the sake of his sorrowful passion,
9: have mercy on us and on the whole world.
8: For the sake of his sorrowful passion,
9: have mercy on us and on the whole world.
8: For the sake of his sorrowful passion,
9: have mercy on us and on the whole world.
8: For the sake of his sorrowful passion,
9: have mercy on us and on the whole world.
8: Eternal Father, I offer you the body and blood, soul and divinity of your dearly beloved Son, our Lord Jesus Christ,
9: in atonement for our sins and those of the whole world.
8: For the sake of his sorrowful passion,
9: have mercy on us and on the whole world.
8: For the sake of his sorrowful passion,
9: have mercy on us and on the whole world.
8: For the sake of his sorrowful passion,
9: have mercy on us and on the whole world.
8: For the sake of his sorrowful passion,
9: have mercy on us and on the whole world.
8: For the sake of his sorrowful passion,
9: have mercy on us and on the whole world.
8: For the sake of his sorrowful passion,
9: have mercy on us and on the whole world.
8: For the sake of his sorrowful passion,
9: have mercy on us and on the whole world.
8: For the sake of his sorrowful passion,
9: have mercy on us and on the whole world.
8: For the sake of his sorrowful passion,
9: have mercy on us and on the whole world.
8: For the sake of his sorrowful passion,
9: have mercy on us and on the whole world.
8: Eternal Father, I offer you the body and blood, soul and divinity of your dearly beloved Son, our Lord Jesus Christ,
9: in atonement for our sins and those of the whole world.
8: For the sake of his sorrowful passion,
9: have mercy on us and on the whole world.
8: For the sake of his sorrowful passion,
9: have mercy on us and on the whole world.
8: For the sake of his sorrowful passion,
9: have mercy on us and on the whole world.
8: For the sake of his sorrowful passion,
9: have mercy on us and on the whole world.
8: For the sake of his sorrowful passion,
9: have mercy on us and on the whole world.
8: For the sake of his sorrowful passion,
9: have mercy on us and on the whole world.
8: For the sake of his sorrowful passion,
9: have mercy on us and on the whole world.
8: For the sake of his sorrowful passion,
9: have mercy on us and on the whole world.
8: For the sake of his sorrowful passion,
9: have mercy on us and on the whole world.
8: For the sake of his sorrowful passion,
9: have mercy on us and on the whole world.
8: Eternal Father, I offer you the body and blood, soul and divinity

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1: For the sake of his sorrowful passion,
0: have mercy on us and on the whole world.
1: For the sake of his sorrowful passion,
0: have mercy on us and on the whole world.
1: For the sake of his sorrowful passion,
0: have mercy on us and on the whole world.
1: Holy God, Holy Mighty One, Holy Immortal One,
0: have mercy on us and on the whole world.
1: Holy God, Holy Mighty One, Holy Immortal One,
0: have mercy on us and on the whole world.
1: Holy God, Holy Mighty One, Holy Immortal One,
0: have mercy on us and on the whole world.
1: Eternal God, in whom mercy is endless and the treasury of compassion inexhaustible, look kindly upon us and increase your mercy in us, that in difficult moments we might not despair nor become despondent, but with great confidence submit ourselves to your holy will, which is love and mercy itself.
0: Amen.
1: Saint Faustina,
0: pray for us.
1: In the name of the Father, and the Son, and the Holy Spirit.
0: Amen.
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3: Figures us. How has your prayer life transfigured you, brought you to a closer, deeper intimacy with the Lord? 833-288-EWTN. That's 833-288-3986. I'm grateful today also for the amazing people who bring you this show each and every day. I'm talking about Micah McCall and Pedro Quiles, who help us out on social media. Matt Gabinski, who will be screening your calls today. And our producer, Ace McKay. Ace, how you doing today, my friend?
4: I'm doing good, man. It's great when we talk about prayer, because ultimately I feel like the only way to drown out the voices of our own agenda is to listen to his agenda.
3: Yeah, that's it. That's it. You know, I always say, especially with adoration but prayer in general, it's about listening to the voice of God and allowing that voice to change your life. Because think about it, Ace, there's so many voices coming from the culture today.
4: Yeah.
3: You know, in order to feel good, you have to do this. In order to look good, in order to be successful, in order to achieve, in order to be beautiful, you know, you have to do this. All these voices trying to exact influence on us, the way we think, the way we act. But the only one that can truly fulfill the deepest longing desires of our hearts is God.
4: Mm-hmm.
3: You know, through our Lord and Savior Jesus Christ, he's the fulfillment of all desire.
4: Yeah.
3: You know, he's the longing that our hearts are yearning for. So prayer is that, really, that conduit that opens ourselves deeply to him.
4: Yeah, and I think we have to always ask, it's kind of our motto at our house, but I think all of us can learn from the mindset of, what is God saying about your situation, and where is your peace? And if your peace is rocked, then go back to find out what God is saying so that you can find that peace. And any time that those two things are not in sync, oftentimes it is our agenda, or it's the world's agenda, or it's the trying to fit in, or the trying to do what everyone else is going to expect, rather than just having that peace, knowing you are in right with God.
3: Yeah, and that's the thing, and that's the transformative power of prayer. Mm-hmm. Or maybe it's today's a transfiguration, the way prayer transfigures us, because it really changes us.
4: Yeah.
3: It helps us to focus our perspective on those things that are truly important in life. You know, it helps us to enter more deeply into a loving relationship with God, and therefore, if we're in a more loving relationship with God, that opens up deeply to the life of others, right? Because now we're looking at ourselves, the way we approach God, and now we're looking at others differently. Why? Love God and love your neighbor as yourself. So the more we love God through prayer, the more we're able to open ourselves more deeply to others in prayer as well.
4: Amen.
3: And to pray for people that annoy us.
4: Right.
3: How prayer transfigures us on this Feast of the Transfiguration. Would love to hear from you. We see you there, Michael. We'll get to you after the break. 833-288-EWTN. 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
2: All of our advances in social networking and communication are amazing, but if we don't keep it all in place, we might end up in touch with the news of the day, 1,000 quote friends online, and 1,000,000 work emails, but we lose touch with the most important things in life, like the people right in front of us, and God revealing himself to us through the experiences of daily life. I know it's not easy, but you have to seize the silence. Carve out moments to unplug, read a book, say a prayer, or just stand in the sun and take a deep breath. All the noise will be waiting for you when you're done, but you'll face it all a little differently. In the words of Mother Teresa, the fruit of silence is prayer. The fruit of prayer is faith. The fruit of faith is love. The fruit of love is service. And the fruit of service is peace. If you don't have peace, go back to step one. Got silence? This is Chris Stefanik from RealLifeCatholic.com on EWTN Radio.

0: Long drive, great conversations, the two of us, you know.
1: Yeah.
0: One thing we started talking about music.
1: Yeah.
0: And then we started talking about music from some of the movies and stuff. And Starsky and Hutch came up. I'm like, what?
1: Nice.
0: Now here's the interesting thing. Talk about the gap here. When he said Starsky and Hutch, he was talking about the movie,
1: right?
0: That came out. Was it even 20 years ago?
1: He's a youngling.
0: Yeah, where it was Snoop Dogg that played Huggy Bear.
1: Oh, nice.
0: You know, and I was thinking of the television show.
1: Right.
0: You know, with Huggy Bear. You know, and so we were talking and we were like missing each other because he was thinking about the movie and I was thinking about the television show. But again, the music, you know, we both talked about the music and the car and it was just a lot of fun.
1: Yeah, the movie, I never saw it, but if memory serves me, it was Owen, what's his name? I know it was Ben Stiller and then can't think of his name anyway, but they were doing it more of like a comedy. So it was really poking fun of the 70s within the context of the characters that we grew up on. So I don't think it was quite as successful as what they were maybe hoping. Or maybe it was just the, hey, let us make this movie. Because I know there's like that whole negotiation. If you let us make the goofy movie that'll make you lots of money, then we can go do the artsy, weird movie that, you know, we want to make that's more for our creative outlet. Anyway, who knows? We'll find it. It doesn't really matter. But it's nice that there's a connection because, like, there was that stint where they redid Dukes of Hazzard, they redid Brady Bunch, they redid all these, you know. But nobody decided to reboot What's Happening, you know. I don't understand why.
0: Oh, yeah.
1: Rerun? Come on now.
0: Oh, yeah. Oh, come on. That was so much fun, those shows. Oh, man.
1: They were my afternoon, man. I mean, get home from school, there was always, you know, you had Rerun, you had Fonzie, like, they were all there.
0: Yeah, that's right. Oh, generation gone by, I tell you.
1: Yep.
0: I'm sorry, some of the younger listeners are like, what are these guys talking about right now?
1: Rerun? What's that?
0: Yeah, Rerun. Do yourself a favor. Go back and look at some of those old clips.
1: Please.
0: And just laugh like we did.
1: Yep.
0: That was so much fun. I'm Deacon Halbrook. Sir is listening to Beacon of Truth. And today is the Feast of the Transfiguration, where Jesus takes the subgroup of apostles, Peter, James, and John, and takes them up Mount Tabor and is transfigured before them. So we're talking today how prayer transfigures us. How does entering to a deep life of prayer and intimacy with the Lord, how does that change us from the inside out? So that we're exuding God's love. We're exuding, like the divine mercy image, the rays are coming out of the heart of Jesus into the world. How does prayer transform us, transfigure us? 833-288-EWTN. That's 833-288-3986.
1: Lots of reasons to celebrate this summer, and today is no different. 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
0: All right. On this Feast of the Transfiguration of the Lord, we're talking about how prayer transfigures us. 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That's our topic today on Beacon of Truth. 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Michael is calling from Bloomington, Indiana, listening on WOMB. That spells womb. Michael, welcome to Beacon of Truth.
2: Hello. Thank you.
0: Yes, Michael. Thank you. Great to hear from you today. Yeah, go right ahead.
2: This is the first time I've ever called in to a radio program. Could you please explain two things to me?
0: Sure.
2: I heard that Jesus wants us to, the parable was something about our burdens. Can you explain that to me, please?
0: The parable about our burdens. Jesus does talk about his yoke is easy and his burden is light. So what Jesus, because often, Michael, when Jesus is trying to explain the faith to the people of that time, they were an agrarian society. So they were farmers. They were sheep herders and shepherds. You know, they raised crops and vines, you know, and vineyards and things like that, wine and oil and all of that. And so he often use analogies and stories from nature and farming to get the point across. So in one place he talks about how his yoke, or the things that God is asking of us in entering into this relationship, his yoke is easy. So the yoke, if you ever see two oxen or two horses plowing in a field, they have a yoke. And then the yoke is controlled by the farmer or the person driving the cart that's being pulled with the plow behind. And so the yoke allows both animals to work together. So Jesus saying, my yoke, in other words, when we're yoked to Christ, right? So his yoke is easy and his burden is light. And so he gives us that analogy to show us that when we're entering into relationship with the Lord, a deep, intimate relationship where we're aligning our lives and our wills with God's will, then the yoke or the burden that God has given us becomes easier and light. You know, does that make sense, Michael?
2: How can I do this in tandem with Jesus Christ and God and Holy Spirit?
0: Oh, yeah. Because, Michael, I tell you, are you Catholic, Michael? Or a person of faith?
2: Absolutely.
0: Okay. All right. And you're going to church on regularly in confession and cooperating with the grace of the sacraments?
2: I pray every day. I listen to the rosary on this radio station at 9:30.
0: Beautiful.
2: And when I'm not in the hospital, I go to the St. Paul Catholic Center here in Bloomington, Indiana.
0: Excellent. Great. Keep doing that, Michael. What I would encourage you to do, especially since we're talking about the Transfiguration today, add this to your repertoire. If you didn't mention going to Mass. If you're not going to Mass, I would encourage you to go to Mass at least every Sunday for sure. Because what happens at Mass? Mass is the deepest form of intimacy that we can have with God on earth. Because we go to Holy Sacrifice of the Mass, not because God needs us to, because he wants to share life with us. Think about this, Michael. The God of the universe, who created everything that exists and everything that will ever exist, loves us enough to want to share life with us. And at the Holy Sacrifice of the Mass, Michael, we are double fed. We are fed and nourished by the Word of God, that he feeds us with his Word in the Scriptures, that prepares us to receive him again, Michael, body, blood, soul, divinity, in the Eucharist. Now, in order to really, the God to really have power in Word and Sacrament in our life, we have to go to confession and confess our sins, so that our hearts are open to receiving the grace that God wants to give us. So go to confession, go to Mass at least every Sunday. If you can go even more frequent than that, that would be awesome. And then add Eucharistic adoration, silent prayer before our Lord in the Blessed Sacrament in the Mysteries. Are those things you can do, Michael?
2: I am willing to do that, but I am handicapped and I can barely get out of my house. And I have been given the last rites on two occasions, mm-hmm, when I've been in the hospital. So I believe that there has to be a better place for me than,
0: yes,
2: here on this earth.
0: Here's what I would do, Michael, in your situation then. And you're living at home, or and not in a care facility?
2: Yeah.
0: Okay. So I would contact the parish and let and tell the priest about our conversation. And he will either come to your house or he'll have the deacon come to your house to sit. You know what? They should sit down with you and really listen to your heart. Explain to them just what you told me and tell them what I told you. Okay. If the parish says, you know, Michael, you are an important part of our family, they will find a way, if possible, to get you to the church. For example, in my parish, we took advantage of the city of Portland. I live in Portland, Oregon, Michael. And so Portland has a community transportation. So we coordinate with them to bring parishioners who are disabled. And we have two every single Sunday. They are picked up and brought to Mass, and they're both wheelchair bound. And then after Mass, they are both picked up and brought back to their homes. And we arrange that at the parish. I'm sure that your parish can arrange that for you, Michael. We very, very much, Michael, we love you. We want you to be part of our parish family. God loves you. God wants you to enter more deeply and to receive him in word and in sacrament. And I'm sure that parish will help that make that happen for you, Michael.
2: Thank you very much for your time.
0: Anytime, Michael. Feel free to call back. Keep listening to EWTN, Michael. Keep listening, praying the rosary. And again, go to confession, get to Mass, go to adoration, and arrange for the parish to bring you, offer you rides to the parish. All right. How does prayer transfigure us? That's our topic today on this Feast of the Transfiguration. Would love to hear from you today. 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You know, our life of prayer is something that is treasured me. In fact, yesterday, even though we were only in the parish for a few hours, I was able to get an hour of adoration in yesterday. And of course, I prayed for all of you and for all of your intentions, as I do every time I'm in adoration. I always remember the EWTN radio family, the Beacon of Truth listeners, and I hold you very, very dear in my heart. You know, so again, how prayer transfigures us. That's our topic today on the Feast of the Transfiguration. Gina will get to you in San Antonio. Marcy will get to you in Cleveland. And we'd love to hear from you. 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

0: grow the fro back. 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
1: No, there's no hope for that anymore, man. There's a reason why I'm bald.
0: The Lord's like, you're done with that.
1: Yeah, that part of your life is over, man.
0: I know the numbers of the hairs on your head, and I got too many other things to think about, so let's just do away with it.

0: Oh, well.
1: I know, right? Did you have the fro in, like, the hot heat of the summer, too?
0: I did.
1: Fro.
0: Yep, I did, man. I did. And, man, those were the days, man. I don't miss the hair. I don't.
1: Yeah.
0: You know, but it, you know, hearing music like this just always brings me back to that time with youth and innocence and just fun and, you know, and it just makes me, just lifts my heart, you know, to think mm-hmm. about those times. So,
1: yeah,
0: it's awesome.
1: It was a special time, 70s and 80s, man.
0: Yeah, that's for sure.
1: So good.
0: I'm Deacon Halberg. Sivers listening to Beacon of Truth, and today is the Feast of the Transfiguration. So today our question is, how prayer transfigures us? How will we be transfigured? How will we transform by the power of God's love in our life of prayer? 833-288-EWTN. That's 833-288-3986.
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0: All right, Feast of the Transfiguration today. Jesus takes his favorite group of sub-apostles, Peter, James, and John, up Mount Tabor and is transfigured before them with Moses and Elijah representing the law and the prophets. And the apostles got a chance to experience the power of God's glory. How have you experienced the power of God's glory through prayer? How have you been transfigured by the power of God of prayer? And how has God entered more deeply into your life because of the life of prayer? 833-288-EWTN. How prayer transfigures us. 833-288-3986. 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
2: Thank you, Deacon. So I have an experience. My husband and I like to travel to find churches. Like, we went to New Mexico and to the church, the Loreto Church, you know, with the spiral staircase that St. Joseph built without nails. Well, I like to light candles and pray. Right? So they call me the friendly Catholic pyromaniac because that's me. I light the candles and pray. But uh-huh. This time in prayer, I wanted to focus, you know, on the rosary. And it was noisy and there was a bunch of people around. And as I started praying, all of a sudden, I couldn't hear anybody else. You know, when I finished my rosary, the noise came back. And I was like ever so grateful that I didn't lose focus and that was just, I've never experienced that. And that deep of a prayer, so I was so grateful. And that
0: was an adoration, Gina?
2: It was lighting candles, no adoration, just for the church visitors coming in and out, you know?
0: Beautiful.
2: It was almost like I was removed from the earth, and all of a sudden there I'm back. But no, that's probably not the right way to say that. But anyway, it was a beautiful experience just being there, and no noise when there was really noise all around, right?
0: Yeah.
2: And then sometimes when I try to teach people the rosary, because people say, you know, just the Hail Mary and Our Fathers and stuff, and I said, no, really, why don't you use some kind of thought? What was it like when Mary was approached by the archangel? What did her house look like? What did it smell like? Did she have any animals, like cats or whatever? So I wrote a bedtime story on the joyful mysteries to kind of not dumb it down. That's not the right word, but to kind of like, well, use your imagination. I'm going to tell you how I used mine. And then, you know, people will understand it's not just an angel and Mary. There's so much more going on. So that's what I called about.
0: Oh, well, thank you so much for sharing that with us, Gina. That's beautiful. You know, I love those experiences of prayer. And even though it wasn't in adoration, which is fine, but you were lighting the candles in the quiet, and God just got you. I remember I had an experience like that at a Steubenville conference. I was deaconing at a mass, and Father Dave Pavanka, who's the president of Franciscan University of Steubenville, was presiding at mass, and the reading was John 6. And I've read that gospel, Gina. I mean, I've been ordained 23 years. I've read that gospel dozens of times over the years, but never had a kind of reaction like this. I read, unless you eat the flesh of the Son of Man and drink his blood, you have no life in you. And I stopped. Now I heard myself stopping, and it felt like, I mean, I got this overwhelming feeling, those words are the truest words I've ever heard in my life. And I just rested in the word. And there were 1,000 people there, and it was almost like an out of body kind of thing. But then I came back to myself, like, oh my goodness, I'm supposed to continue reading the gospel. So it felt like a minute, like 60 seconds when I paused. But and I apologized to Father Pavanka, and he said, no, it was just a couple of seconds. I said, what? Are you? He goes, yeah, it's just, I mean, you can tell you pause, and then he just kept going. I'm like, but oh, that was a. I thank God every day for that experience. It was awesome. I never felt the real power of that gospel until that moment. It was awesome. I thank God every day. So I'm so glad you had an experience like that too, Gina. And we'd love to hear from you on this Feast of the Transfiguration. How has prayer transfigured you? You know, how if you enter more deeply into the life of Christ because of prayer. 833-288-EWTN. That's 833-288-3986. Marcy's calling from Cleveland, Ohio, listening on The Rock. Marcy, welcome to Beacon of Truth.
3: Yes, I'm here.
0: Yes, go right ahead, Marcy. Great to hear from you today.
3: Oh, thank you, Deacon Harold. I'm thrilled to be able to talk to you today and share with you my experience of prayer. I just thank God for the grace because spending time, I keep the Bible open in our home, because I believe that God's word is alive and living and effective to discern our hearts, and that his word is truly alive and coming off the pages and protecting our home as well. So I do keep the Bible open. In the morning, as I'm getting ready for work, I go to God's word. I try to be faithful about that because I'm getting so much from him. He's giving me so much revelation in his word, which is speaking to my heart. And I also try to keep another devotional as of late. It would be a litany to the Holy Face of Jesus. I have a devotion to the Holy Face of Jesus, you know, especially the Shroud of Turin, you know, Jesus. And when I read the litany over and over again, just Jesus does reveal himself in different ways. And as that one late caller said about just through your imagination, you know, I can just feel that Jesus' presence even more, especially today on the Feast of the Transfiguration. Really, this is a grace from God to be able to speak with you and other people that are listening to us. This is all such a grace from Jesus. I feel just so overwhelmed to know that his presence is so real and that he wants to give me so much and to reveal so much of himself to me to draw me closer to him. So this is basically what I had on my heart.
0: Amen. Beautiful reflections, Marcy. And I love how you talk about entering in, idea of entering into that mystery, like if you were there. Like, for example, so today is Thursday, so we prayed a Luminous Mystery. So the first is a baptism at the Jordan. So imagine you're there in the crowd watching this baptism happen. You know, John the Baptist, like, I can't baptize you. You know, you should be baptizing me. And he goes, no, John. Because what is Jesus doing? He's entering into the human experience. Of course, Jesus didn't need to be baptized. He doesn't have sin. Although John's baptism wasn't a baptism for sin, but it was, you know, but Jesus didn't need to do that. But he did it because I am in this with you. I'm rolling up my sleeves. I'm entering into this humanity with you. I'm going to be here with you to go through the trials and the struggles and the joys and the sadness and all of it. I want to experience this with you so I can draw you more deeply into the Father's heart. You know, and the wedding feast of Cana, you know, Mary goes, they have no wine. Son, she's embarrassed for the couple. But knowing that her son, you know, will hear and answer her prayers, the confidence that she has to go to her son, even though it's not time for him to start his public ministry yet. He yields to her out of love. and gives the best wine, you know, because you usually serve the best wine first. Everybody gets a little tipsy, then you serve the cheap stuff. But he saved the best wine for last. And the last gift that he gave us was his body, blood, soul, divinity in the Eucharist. The proclamation of the kingdom, you know, God professing and giving us his word, his life in the holy sacrifice of the Mass. Then the transfiguration today, and then the fifth Lumos Mystery institution of the Eucharist. So just imagine yourself there, open yourself like almost like a fly on the wall or a person in the room kind of standing and watching. And that's a beautiful way to enter into these mysteries and to unite our hearts more deeply, personally, and intimately with the heart of God. So, oh, Marcy, thank you so much for your beautiful call. And we'd love to hear from you today on this Feast of the Transfiguration. How does prayer transfigure us? How are we changed by the power of prayer? You know, some people say prayer is superfluous. Prayer is meaningless. You know, prayer doesn't produce anything, you know, because prayer is not like manufacturing something where you do it and you make it and you can see it and you can no. Prayer, I always say prayer is even greater than that. Why? Because it's entering into a dialogue, a heart-to-heart intimate dialogue with the living God. And the way that God responds is not with material things. God responds with acts of love, with acts of mercy, with acts of reconciliation. And it's through that love that we're able to show the power of God's love to others. So how has prayer transfigured you? That's our topic today. We'd love to hear from you on this Feast of the Transfiguration. 833-288-EWTN. That's 833-288-3986. TJ is calling from Roanoke, Virginia, listening on the EWTN app. TJ, welcome to Beacon of Truth.
4: Hi, Deacon. Hi, Ace. How you doing today?
0: I'm doing well, man. Great to hear from you.
4: Yeah. I would just like to comment about what you were speaking with on your opening segment about transhumanism.
0: Yeah, we're talking about transfiguration, actually. But yeah, go ahead.
4: I thought you meant transhumanism, but if I could speak on transhumanism for a moment, would you give me a moment to speak about that?
0: Sure. Go ahead.
4: Okay. So like right now, I know there's a lot of things going on with transhumanism and, people's life expectancies and, extending
0: life. Before you go on, TJ, for people who may not understand what you're talking about, what do you mean when you say transhumanism? Just so that people can understand, like, what you mean by that word.
4: Okay, so transhumanism is basically, it's kind of like extending one's life mm-hmm. beyond normal expectancy.
0: Yes.
4: Like living far beyond just normal terms, you know, just like you might live to, like, 80, 90, but a transhumanism, you might live to like 100, 120, 130, you know, depending on the science and research and all that.
0: Mm-hmm. It's almost like a fountain of youth kind of thing.
4: Yeah. There's quite a lot of people involved in transhumanism and trying mm-hmm. to extend the human life beyond normal expectancy. And, for example, I know one thing that goes on, and this is not in our country, but it goes on in China, is forced organ harvesting. And
0: yep.
4: you may have heard about this on the news.
0: Yes.
4: Where they'll take prisoners and they'll take prisoners and people in jail and they'll harvest the organs and they'll transplant them into another human being so that that person may expect to live longer. But I know this is, for example, this isn't correct. This is not the way it should be done. But there's other means of how it can be done. For example, you know, stem cell research. If you take, for example, a human cell and you clone it and you make an organ out of it or some sort of bodily part.
0: Yeah, that's called taking pluripotent cells, and because those are the cells that are in your body, like when you're in, it mimics like what your cells were like in the womb, because those cells, you know, can be form and change like brain cells or heart cells or lung cells and things like that. So you're creating pluripotent cells so they could be grown into other cells, and because they come from your own body, we're not talking about harvesting stem cells from aborted children or something like that. We're talking about using your own stem cells. And those cells, as you know, TJ, come from bone marrow or from skin cells or from fetal cord blood. Like when you're born, you know, you take the blood from the umbilical cord, and sometimes they keep that because that's your blood from your own body.
4: Yeah, and to me, I believe a lot of this can be done morally. It can be done within moral means. But, you know, of course, technology has its limits, and it's very expensive. But, you know, I guess the thing is, when we see these outrageous cases, for example, China harvesting organs, you know, that's just wrong. You know, you can't do that. But if there's a means and there's a way to make people live longer, you know, I'm all for that. You know, I kind of read into this stuff every once in a while. But
0: Yeah, and I think what's happened, Mark, They some of the things that you're talking about, which are morally licit, like taking, you know, like for example, on my driver's license, I have a donor amendment on there. So if I'm in an accident and I die, you know, they can look at my driver's license and say, oh, he's an organ donor. So they can take whatever organs they need and transplant them to someone else to give someone a better quality of life. That's fine. There's nothing wrong with that. But you're right. When you're taking innocent lives or lives that don't mean anything, like a prisoner or someone else, and you take harvest their organs and put them into someone else, that is gravely sinful and gravely immoral. And, Mark, they're starting to use biotechnology as well. You know, using artificial mechanical devices in order to. Now, again, that's not necessarily a problem, you know, because there are, for example, artificial valves that are used in heart valves to extend life. But using technology to create something like a Terminator or something like that, that's a whole different thing. And so, yeah, and in fact, the Holy Father, Pope Leo, talks about this in his document on AI, Magnifica Humanitas. And he talks about being careful to make sure that we're doing things that don't violate the dignity and the rights of the human person. So you bring up some excellent points, Mark. I mean, TJ,
4: Thanks,
0: sorry.
4: I appreciate it.
0: Yes. Well, thank you for what you bring up is very, very important, you know, and these are things we need to be thinking about and praying about. That's why I'm so grateful to our Holy Father, Pope Leo XIV, for his document that talks extensively about this. All right, my friends, the Feast of the Transfiguration. How does prayer transfigure us? 833-288-EW10. How you are transfigured and transformed by the power of prayer that moves us closer into God's heart. 833-288-3986. Received a call from Mark, who couldn't hold, but he asked, would you please give me some advice? Jesus gave the big three apostles, again, Peter, James, and John, the chance to see him transfigured so they could be encouraged through the passion. All right? Not just encouraged through the passion, but also prepare them for life after his resurrection. So it goes, I thought I was married for 30 years. Oh, no, okay, to passion, I thought. I was married for 30 years. I have 6 kids. How do I get that transfiguration grace to prepare me for what is ahead, hopefully including a lasting and valid marriage? I was married for 30 years, 6 kids. So I'm not exactly sure what you're asking here. I'm not sure if you're still married or maybe your wife has passed and you're looking to get married again. But what you want to pray for is as far as transfiguration, that your heart and your will be transfigured to what God's will is for your life, right? So that your heart is in sync with God's heart, that your life is in sync with the life that God has planned for you since the moment of your conception. That's what you want. You know, you want to be as closely configured to Christ as possible. So just the basics. Go to confession. receive our Lord Jesus Christ and holy sacrifice and mass, body, blood, soul, divinity. You know, maybe get some spiritual direction and things like that. The basics, go to adoration. You know, pray every single day. You know, as it says in the Psalms, seek the face of the Lord and yearn for him. You know, build up that desire, that loving desire for a communion and intimacy with the living God in your life every single day. You know, I think that's what you do. And build virtue in your life as well. Develop those habits that happen over and over again that bring you closer to God. The more we can develop good habits, good prayer habits, especially good prayer habits, the way we live morally, good moral habits, and the more we do that, the closer we move toward God, who can fulfill in us and in his will and create and have us become the person who he created and calls each one of us to be. All right. So that's awesome. We also got a text message from Tom. I was raised in a Catholic home that was really the social hub of activity for priests, a few nuns, and a lot of teachers and parents. I was indoctrinated with Catholic teaching, doctrine, and culture until I finished high school. During those formative years, I was never exposed to the Bible as a living document that stood alone as the Word of God. Quote unquote, religion left me void in my life. It was not until I was in my 30s and at the lowest point in my life that I came into a quote unquote relationship with Jesus. It was his word that set me free from the bondage of quote unquote religion. I finally realized that it was by faith alone in his death and resurrection that I am saved. So now I'm motivated to live a life of gratitude for the free gift of salvation that he has paid for. All right. So a couple things here. First of all, I'm glad that you have this relationship with the Lord that you didn't have before. But I notice here how you put religion in quotes. So religion actually comes from word. It comes from a Greek word. It's actually two words. Religion. So religion means to join. For example, ligaments in your body is what joins muscle to the bone, are joined by ligaments. So that's where this the root of this of that word comes from, ligion, which means to join. So religion, religion means to rejoin. Right. And so you said you left because of religion and our sacraments. Here's the thing. The problem is probably the way that you were taught. You were taught, learn this Ten Commandments, learn this stuff about Jesus, but never really fostered a deep, intimate, personal relationship with Jesus Christ. And that is the biggest problem we have with catechesis in the church today. We can no longer teach our children just facts and figures about Jesus. It's everything we do, everything should be about deepening love and intimacy. And the Catholic Church has the fullness of that truth in word and sacrament. You also said, I realize it's only by faith alone. So the only place in the entire Bible the words faith and alone are together are in James chapter 5, where it says you are saved by you are saved by works and not by faith alone. So it's not just faith alone, it's faith and works together. I mean, we could pay lip service, oh yeah, I have faith, but you have to show your faith by your works, by how you live, by how you witness the power of God. So that's what we mean by works, not works of the law that Paul rejected, not works of the law, but the works of salvation that are lived out by our faith. That's where, and that's what the sacramental life of the church is supposed to be about. And so it's unfortunate that you weren't taught that way, but I would encourage you to return back to the fullness of the faith, the one holy Catholic apostolic faith founded by Jesus Christ himself. Immerse yourself in word and in sacrament, both together, because it is there in the fullness of the faith that you will find your ultimate meaning for purpose for existing. All right, my friends, great show today. And tomorrow on the show, we're going to talk about how to make decisions. 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The Father and the Son and the Holy Spirit. Amen.
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7: Join us in praying a Hail Mary for those who are disabled and homebound. May they keep the flame of hope burning in their hearts. Hail Mary, full of grace, the Lord is with thee. Blessed art thou amongst women, and blessed is the fruit of thy womb, Jesus. 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Amen.
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0: Many of us are good at helping those we encounter who are in need. We know that it's part of our duty as Christians. We know that it's the right thing to do. But we're called to something more. We're called to put on Christ. The opening prayer for the votive mass of the Sacred Heart includes this line, "Clothe us, O Lord, with the virtues of the heart of your Son." We ask the Lord to make our hearts like the heart of Jesus. O Jesus, meek and humble of heart, make our hearts like unto thine. Your challenge this week is to consider where in your life you come across the vast suffering crowd. Who are those people and what are their needs? But then to take it a step further and ask the Lord, help me to feel their suffering as you do. Help me to look upon them with your eyes of compassion. That will then motivate the true Christian charity that is being Christ to another.
1: 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The story of the treasure buried in...
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3: 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Then I discovered what I was searching for was really faith in God and belonging to a church. You can find what you've been searching for too. 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
1: Happy Thursday, everyone. Welcome to The Quest, a pilgrimage of faith here on the Guadalupe Radio Network. My name is Bailey Garland. I'm blessed to be here today with a wonderful guest priest as my co-host. Today, I've got Father Doug Brown from Cleveland, Ohio, who is joining me for our topic today, which is four ways to conquer the fear of commitment. Oh boy, I feel like this is going to be a really powerful one today, folks. So buckle up. Father Brown, welcome to the show. Please open us in a prayer.
2: Certainly. It's great to be here with all of you and on this very, very blessed Feast of the Transfiguration. In the name of the Father and of the Son and of the Holy Spirit. Almighty God, through the glorification of Jesus, who gives us great hope in what our future could be, as he showed to his apostles the glory of the resurrection through the Transfiguration, may we too be hopeful about our future and willing to do whatever it takes to draw closer to Christ. We ask all this in your holy name. Amen. In the name Amen. Of the Father, and the Son, and the Holy Spirit.
1: Beautiful. Thank you so much, Father Brown. Well, folks, The Quest is a live call-in show. That's right. Our phone lines are open to you, and we want to know from you today, listeners, what fears keep you from saying yes, from committing to something, whether that's to a job or a relationship or, you know, perhaps proposing to your girlfriend or serving at your parish, maybe even something as simple as going to a friend's house for lunch. 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That's 877-757-9424. All right, Father Brown, while we get these phone lines filled up, hopefully really soon by our wonderful listeners, this fear of commitment, this seems to be something that it seems like it's growing and growing and growing. There's almost a more unrest, a more unease around committing or making decisions. Why do you think that is right now in our society, in our day and age?
2: I think there are several reasons for that. You know, part of it is the old acronym. And it's not that old, actually. It's relatively new. FOMO, right? You know, FOMO is fear of missing out. And I think that folks are afraid that they're going to miss out on something. Like if I commit to have a hamburger and then I see a hot dog that looks really good, well, gosh, I'm going to miss out on that delicious hot dog. And I mean, a trivial example. I know that. I'm not trying to trivialize the subject, but that's what it is. It's that sense of you know, you're afraid you're going to miss out. Something better is going to come along. And sometimes we have to recognize that what we're doing is what God wants us to do and is the best thing at that moment for our immortal soul.
1: Wow. Yeah, that's powerful. I think that, I mean, claiming that phrase even of itself, I think to having, it kind of even opens up the door to a bigger conversation, which I guess we can start walking down and pull it back maybe if necessary. But that phrase, that like knowing that this is what God wants us to do in the moment and could be, or it is the best thing for our souls. I think that's something that a lot of us, particularly in the Catholic realm, get tripped up in. Is you know, maybe the weight of claiming, how could we claim to know the will of God, while also leaning and trusting that he works through our hearts and our desires and the kind of inclination of our hearts as well. So I know that was a little messy, but what do you think about that, Father Brown?
2: I mean, I agree with that. And I think that what I've often said, the hardest thing for Catholics, really for all Christians and probably really anybody, the hardest thing for people to do is to live in the present moment. to really acknowledge that where I am right now is where God wants me to be. But what we do, we spend all this time worrying about the future. And that can paralyze us from making a decision like, what if this happens? What if this happens? What if this happens? Or we spend too much time centered in the past with regrets from past decisions that paralyze us at the present moment. Instead, we have to look at the present moment, take each decision as it's presented to us, and pray about it. First, that's the first thing to do, is to absolutely pray about it and to say, okay, God, I'm trying to figure some things out here. You know, what do you want me to do? How can I best fulfill your holy will at this present moment in time?
1: Absolutely. And that's exactly what I'm hoping our listeners will chime in with today. You know, folks, maybe there is something on your heart, a big decision, a little decision, something that's really weighing on your soul. You know, you're afraid of that FOMO, like Father was mentioning, that fear of missing out if you make this decision over the other one. Or maybe you're afraid of failing. You're afraid of disappointing God, whether that's through a job or even, you know, relationship, vocation. Talk to us. Bring that to today's episode. In fact, we need you to speak up and share, because when you do, you know, we can walk through these things. We can shine light on the truth in these situations. Father Doug Brown is here to help and walk with us. So you just have to get on our phone lines, 877-757-9424. That's 877-757-9424. Ask, you know, share with us, what are you afraid of committing to right now? What are you afraid of? What decision is sort of weighing on your heart? Again, that number is 877-757-9424. Father, I loved that you were sharing about the present moment, because I think something that we so often forget, and actually our

0: I don't have to do something else to get him to notice me. So I wanted your thoughts on that as we talk about, because I think a lot of times our fear of commitment is our fear of kind of being forgotten or lost or abandoned or things like that.
1: We have to be very careful, Bailey, that we don't measure our worth and our productivity, okay? That a lot of times that's kind of the American mindset, that we look at how hard we work and that proves our value in some way to others. But if when we do that, then and that diminishes what how God created us to be and who God created us to be. So we're grateful for that. And we're grateful that we have this opportunity to be able to acknowledge that and to recognize that, you know, sometimes God wants us to do nothing, and that's okay.
0: Absolutely. You know, I've heard a phrase recently that we are human beings, not human doers. And right. I wish I could remember who said it. It was a person that was holier than I, and I loved it. I was like, that is amazing. I'm trying to ingrain that into my soul. I know we're a few minutes away from a break here, but I want to get first-time caller Shauna on with us so she can share a little bit about her story or question. Shauna, welcome to The Quest. You're on with Father Doug Brown. We're talking about ways to conquer commitment. Share with us your story or question today. Go right ahead.
2: Yeah, so I am somebody that suffers from general anxiety disorder. So having that fear of, like, everything, really, of that what if and what's going to happen in the future, that kind of monster. So I just want some advice of how to hear God's voice and to shut those fears out.
1: Well, thanks, Shauna, for calling in and for, you know, being so honest with us about some of your challenges and your struggles. And you're not alone. I think that's the first thing I want to affirm to you. You are not alone. You know, God remains with you. There are many who support you throughout this journey that you're on. And like a lot of us, you know, there are going to be good days and there's going to be hard days. And we have to recognize those good days as opportunities to really try to listen to God, and the hard days as opportunities to listen to God too.
0: Absolutely. Shauna, hang on with us here. We're about to head into a break, but if you can hold on through the break, it'll just be a minute or two here. I'd love to bring you back on because you're tapping into something that I think is perfect for this episode. So hang with us, folks. Today we are talking about that fear of commitment. Father Doug Brown and I are here today. We're going to offer some tips, some tricks, but of course we learn together. So when you bring up, like Shauna did, maybe those fears of making decisions, the fears that get in the way of you committing to maybe a job, relationships, or even, you know, big things or little things, share those with them. 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What fears are keeping you from the decision? 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
2: Welcome back to The Quest today, folks, where today myself, Bailey Garland, and Father Doug Brown, we are talking about how to conquer the fear of commitment. And we need you to chime into this show today. And we want to know from you, listeners, what fears keep you from committing to something, whether that's saying yes, whether that's to buying a house, or even something simple as going over to somebody's house for lunch, or choosing to do your chores now rather than later. 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What is that decision that you fear making? 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Our phone lines are ready for you. 877-757-9424. We're going to get back to Shauna in just a moment. Here's that number for you to dial in so you can be next. 877-757-9424. All right. We do have first-time caller Shauna, who is tuned in from San Antonio, Texas, on the Guadalupe Radio Network. Shauna, you were sharing beautifully and so honestly about your struggle with, generalized anxiety disorder, and you were talking about how to hear God's voice. And so I want to ask you, Shauna, if you're comfortable sharing this, so Father can reflect on it. Are when you're, maybe having these more anxious moments, and you're not sure what to do, do you find yourself struggling to discern the difference between God's voice and your voice? Or do you find yourself struggling to act on what you're confident God is sharing with you?
3: It's kind of both, but it's also, what does he want me to do in this moment? And I know the right thing should be to pray and everything, but whenever I have an anxiety attack, it's kind of hard to bring myself down and to pray.
2: Yeah, absolutely. Father Brown, do you have any thoughts on that?
4: I do. You know, the anxiety attacks can be crippling, and they can be so difficult to deal with, Shauna. And so, I think the first thing we have to do is to recognize that this is an anxiety attack, just like, my throat is sore. My throat's a little sore today. So my throat is sore. I have a sore throat today. Now I'm having an anxiety attack, and this is not going to kill me. This is not going to physically hurt me. I'm going to just ride this out. And sometimes bringing down that level of worry and trying to, manage a little bit and distract yourself in such a way that it becomes a little more manageable. But I get it. I know that they can certainly be crippling and very, very difficult to deal with. But you're exactly right, Shauna. We need to still continue to talk to God and say, God, what's the best use of my time right now? And sometimes it'll be to pray. But, I'm not a monk. You're not a nun. And we don't pray all 24 hours a day, right? And so there are other things we do and other things we have to do. And sometimes God wants us to do those other things that can become kind of a physical manifestation of prayer. So that, I think, is helpful.
2: Absolutely. Actually, Sean, I want to pick out something Father Brown just said that I know has definitely worked for me in more anxious moments, is that distraction of something tangible, whether that's washing the dishes or taking a walk, something to almost to help pull you out and reground you, not in a hooky kooky way, but in a reality that we are human persons, body and soul. So when our mind kind of gets all spaghetti brained more than maybe usual, sometimes us women live in the spaghetti brain world, when it's a little extra tossed, it's really good to find something that can kind of refocus you on the reality that we have a body and we're grounded right here in reality. So Shauna, I hope this helps you, and know that we pray for all of our listeners. Shauna, what do you have to say?
3: I just want to thank you guys so much for taking my call. Even just stuff like this is kind of getting me out of my comfort zone.
2: Absolutely.
3: To help me.
2: Great, Shauna. Well, no, we'll be praying for you. And we do hope we see your first time caller. I hope we hear from you again, Shauna. You have a blessed day.
3: Thank you so much. You too.
4: Thanks,
2: Shauna. Wonderful call there from Shauna. Just beautiful, folks. Now it's your turn. You know, I know that it's hard. It's tough out there to discern the voice of God, especially with all this noise of the world today. It feels like making those decisions is even tougher. So, folks, maybe there's something right now that's on your heart that you're discerning. You're not sure whether or not to buy the new car or spend the money going on a nice vacation with your family or a mission trip or things like that. What's the decision you're discerning right now that's on your heart that you need a little bit of advice, that you're having a tough time making? Share that with us. Here's the number to call, 877-757-9424. That's 877-757-9424. You know, Father Brown, I think that Shauna's call brought up so many good points. And one of those things, I think, kind of leads us to those right away. We were talking about those four ways to conquer the fear of commitment, right? That's what we titled the show. You and I were talking about it a bit before the show. And I'll list them here because I just want everyone to kind of, this is what we're kind of going for today. You know, the four ways conquering fear of commitment: pray, practice, small steps, and then support or accountability. So, Father, can you break those down with us? I think as we were talking with Shauna, prayer became the first one sort of available to us. So what exactly does that look like in conquering the fear of commitment?
4: I think that sense of prayer is just trying to, you know, put the decision into God's hands and say, you know, Lord, I need your help with this decision. I don't know what to do, and I want you to help me with it. And then, you know, you give it to him, and then you trust how things are going to turn out, because what we want, Bailey, is not always what God wants. And what we think is going to make us happy is not always what will make us happy. So we have to acknowledge that when God does speak to us, and he speaks to us in any number of ways, you know, through others, through sacred scripture, through even our own personal prayer time, God speaks to us. And we have to listen to that and say, but that's not what I want to do, God. Well, you know what? This is what God wants you to do, and this is where he wants you to be. And ultimately, we have to look at what's the best thing for the salvation of my soul. You know, what's the best thing? So I've often, you know, told the story, my vocation story. I'm a late vocation, a delayed vocation, as they sometimes say. But I was ordained a priest at the age of 40. And I really, you know, wanted to try to figure out what God wanted me to do, and eventually became so apparent to me, so clear to me in my early 30s, that God wanted me to become a priest because it was the best way to save my soul, and that I needed to save my soul first before I could save others. Mm-hmm. I thought I was going to be a father, or, you know, a husband, all those things. And I think I would have been a decent enough father. I think I would have been a terrible husband. I really do. I'm honest about that about myself. I would have been a terrible husband. And, you know, for any number of faults that I have, I work too hard. I get too engrossed in things. I will drop everything to help anybody. I can't say no. All those things. I've been a terrible father, or a terrible husband. So you realize that. And I thank God every day when I wake up that I'm a priest, and that I can do what I know that he wants me to do, and I'm saving my soul too.
2: Absolutely. That's beautiful, Father. And, you know, I think it's interesting because, you know, as we were talking a little bit about prayer in, you know, as a tool, obviously not only a tool, it's much more than a tool. It's a relationship with God. But I do think God knows our hearts so well. So when we are struggling with maybe making a decision, one of the most powerful things about prayer is being rooted in scripture and actually reading the promises of God that we can lean back on when we do kind of get wrapped up in the fears of, you know, this, that, or the other thing. So I want to hear your thoughts on this, because I know I found for myself, when I do kind of get caught up in the details of a decision, when I can lean back and say, oh yes, the Lord is my shepherd, there is nothing I shall lack. I'm going to be okay whether I make that decision or this decision. God will use it for my holiness. What are your thoughts on that? You know, kind of stepping back and almost it almost seems contrary to look at it at the large, but what do you think?
4: Absolutely. I mean, scripture is so powerful. And so as a priest, you know, I make a vow to pray the liturgy of the hours, the divine office, and I pray, you know, 4 or 5 times a day. I pray specific prayers, okay? And the Psalms are really so powerful. They're really great communicators of what God wants us to do. The Psalms are beautiful. And if you aren't sure what to do, start reading the Psalms, because they're so beautiful. But what amazes me, so I've been a priest 20 years. I've been praying the divine office. Well, I was in the seminary 6 years. So 26 years I've been praying the divine office. And it's the same. I'm reading the same words, you know, every it's a 4 week Psalter. So I'm reading the same words every 4 weeks.
2: Wow.
4: But they hit different. They move in my heart differently. But it's the same exact words. It's so powerful, but we have to allow God to do that for us.
2: Absolutely. And also, you know, I think it begs the question, how do we, when we are looking, we're sitting down and we're praying about a particular decision, how do we discern God's voice versus maybe our own? Because sometimes he does work through our own desires and inclinations. Mm-hmm. So how do we kind of discern the difference between his voice kind of inspiring that desire and maybe that tussle, the rub up against my desire versus God's?
4: You know, so I've often said this, and I think I've said this on the show before, that the greatest chapter I've read, the greatest thing I've ever read on discernment is chapter 2 of a book called He Leadeth Me by Father Walter Cizik. And he really kind of goes back and forth. He's trying to make a big decision about whether he should go into Russia and minister to the people there or stay in Poland where he was at, where it was safer and he wouldn't be captured. Mm. And he kept saying, is it because I want to go to Russia that I think you want me to go to Russia, God? Or, you know, it's great stuff. And I think that sense of wrestling, but continuing to talk with God. The other thing that I don't want to minimize, because I found it so valuable for me personally, not everybody will, but for me personally, is the act of journaling and writing. Okay, don't type something on a computer. Don't type it on your phone. Use a pen and paper and journal and write about your decision and then reread it. And then, you know, kind of bring you back. So like I'll look at something like I wrote yesterday. I'm like, I was really torn up about this decision. And then like the next day, it's crystal clear to me.
2: Yeah.
4: So journaling is so helpful. It really is. And you don't have to write like, you don't have to be perfect writing. Sometimes mine probably looks like gibberish to others, but it's beautiful. It's a beautiful act of prayer.
2: Absolutely. Oh, I love that, Father Brown. I think that's wonderful. I feel the same way. I jokingly said this, but I have heard this scientifically that women's brains are a little more, everything's interconnected. So I've jokingly heard it called the spaghetti brain. But in all honesty, a beautiful plate of spaghetti, probably a very delicious thing, well loved and made one. But I found that journaling is so helpful for me to kind of gather my thoughts and especially in prayer, where I can say, you know, come Holy Spirit. And then it's almost like God brings out what's really bothering me when I actually sit down and journal it. Because it's like, I don't want to take the time to write necessarily everything. It's almost like he then brings to the surface what I actually want to talk about. And sometimes that does mean getting through those little things first. But it's really interesting. I know we're headed into a break here, but I wanted to get to this comment really quickly from Apache Tim, because he was talking about something that's interesting. He says the parables of the talents is a perfect example of this. The servant who hid the talent was afraid of commitment. So maybe briefly, what are your thoughts on that, Father Brown?
4: Oh gosh, I love that. I love that. That's great. Apache Tim, is that who that is?
2: Apache Tim on YouTube. Yeah, he's a steady
4: that's
2: fan.
4: Awesome. I love that. And that's really great. That's a great example of, you know, not using what God has given you to further the kingdom here in this world. So great example.
2: Absolutely. Thank you so much, Apache Tim, for that comment. And any of our listeners watching on YouTube, please comment away. Maybe you're dealing with a difficult decision to make right now. 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What scares you about making that decision? 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We'll be right back.
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5: In the Gospel for this Sunday, we read the familiar story of Peter walking on water. The apostles in their boat see Jesus during a storm walking on water, and our Lord says, "Take courage, it is I. Do not be afraid." Peter said to him in reply, "Lord, if it is you, command me to come to you on the water." He said, "Come." Peter got out of the boat and began to walk on the water toward Jesus. Now, a careful reading of this little dialogue begs a question. Why in the world would Peter ask the Lord to call him to walk on the water? Everyone knows that being in a storm on a lake means there was one safe place, and that's in the boat. Why would Jesus, number one, be outside of the boat, walking on the waves? And number two, why would Peter want to walk on the waves with him? And if that weren't puzzling enough, why would our Lord invite St. Peter to demonstrate his love and faith in so perilous a manner? All of this goes to show us that the Christian life is not supposed to be comfortable or easy. In fact, the risks and the threats and the fears of life are part and parcel of what it means to follow Jesus. He doesn't stop St. Peter from going overboard onto the waves, and St. Peter doesn't hesitate to ask Jesus to bid him to leave the safety of the boat in order to walk upon them. Maybe there's something about meeting Jesus on the stormy seas that's a great lesson for us today. Many people today use their faith in order to protect themselves from all risk, but I wonder if risk is really the biggest enemy. What today's gospel teaches us is that the greatest enemy to our faith is a lack of love, a lack of trust, a lack of faith. Sometimes love causes risks, but by faith and trust, we can overcome them all.
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2: All right, folks, we're jumping right back into today's conversation on The Quest, four ways to conquer commitment. We've been breaking those down and asking you to chime in. Shauna, first-time caller, already chimed in, sharing a beautiful sharing her heart beautifully about how she struggles with anxiety, wanting to know how to hear God's voice, in those moments of great anxiety, whether just making those daily decisions or big decisions that our life demands us to make. So maybe that's you. Maybe you are discerning a particular decision right now, whether that's changing jobs, taking a new job, taking a leave from your job. Maybe that's about your vocation or, a situation within your family. Call in with that, the fear about making the decision. What is weighing on your heart about making it? We know that's a big weight. Let us help you carry the load. Father Doug Brown is with us here to walk with us. You just have to dial 877-757-9424. That's 877-757-9424. I want to jump back into, those four specific ways we were talking about conquering the fear of commitment, Father. But before we get back into them, I want to bring up this question we got from YouTube, from user Daylight. They stated this: "I strongly believe in my Catholic faith, but human errors have chipped away at me and my desire to want to fully participate in my parish and the body of believers." I find this really interesting to comment today in today's episode about commitment, because I do think one of our biggest fears about commitment is that they require sacrifice, or we might be hurt if we give ourselves into a decision. So what are your thoughts on this in response to our user Daylight here?
4: Well, I think, is it user Daylight or just Daylight?
2: Just Daylight.
4: Okay, I'm sorry. Just making sure. So for Daylight's comment, that's a very poignant comment, and it's so hard for a priest to hear, especially a pastor, that we have to look at, the church as a human institution, and it's divinely inspired, and it has divine elements that help our souls get to heaven, sanctifying grace, all of those things. But the human element tends to sometimes mess things up, and make it difficult for people. We have to acknowledge that while Jesus calls us all to perfection, none of us is perfect. And many times we're doing the best that we can. It's easy to look back at past decisions with what we know now and say, I should have done this, I should have done that. But that's using knowledge of today to reflect upon a decision from the past. That's not fair. Mm-hmm. You didn't have that knowledge. And I think that's somehow the case with sometimes people in the church make decisions at the time they think they're the best decisions to make. And in retrospect, we look back like, gosh, what a terrible decision. How wrong were they to do that? Why would they have ever done that? Because we're looking at it through the lens of today. So, you know, we have to acknowledge that we all make mistakes. We all do things that hurt others. It just is. It's not, I don't want to say it's human nature, because it's not how God created us to be. It's our sinful nature that allows us to do that. And when people say, well, I don't want to be a part of a church of hypocrites. Well, you know what? We all are. Every single one of us in the church is hypocritical, because I stand up there and I read the gospel every day, every week, and I say these words of Jesus Christ. And do I always live them? Honestly, not. I don't. And so when we understand, when we lower our expectations for each other, then I think that helps a little bit to say that the majority of us, the majority of people inside the church, are doing the best that they can with the knowledge that we have, the limited knowledge,
2: Absolutely. I think that's so beautiful and actually brings a lot of peace when we kind of give ourselves permission to say, hey, I'm living today for the first time. Just like you are living today for the first time. And I think sometimes it's easy to give ourselves that permission. It's not so easy to give other people that permission. Again, we don't want to necessarily excuse, but at least understand, understand that we're all, I think about that in especially with my parents. They're so beautiful. And I remember when it hit me, finally, on some level in my maturing of like, oh, my parents are parenting for the first time. Like they didn't just come out parents of me, of my sister. And I remember thinking that, and that really hit me, and really softened my heart, I think, to a lot of, who my parents are as people, seeing them, that switch happened of like, oh, my parents aren't just my parents, they're people, they're human beings. And I think that's how we kind of have to look at each other as a whole human race. And I loved what you said about, you know, it's not human nature. We have inclinations to sin. And it's still a choice, you know, to do so.
4: But the other thing, Bailey, I wanted to say as well is that, you know, I also do acknowledge that there have been awful, heinous things that have happened in the history of the church. Okay. Yeah. I can't try to gloss over those. And I don't want to gloss over those. But any large institution made up of a lot of people has any number of awful incidents in their history, okay? The American military, the papacy, the monarchies throughout all of Europe. There are good people in those positions. There are sometimes people who aren't so good. And we just have to acknowledge that that's, you know, it's the way of the world. So we're not alone in that. But I do acknowledge there have been some terrible things that have happened. So I don't want to minimize that.
2: Absolutely. Absolutely. And it's interesting because as we talk about, you know, these four ways to even conquer the fear of commitment, we talked about prayer and, you know, putting ourselves in the presence to God to make prudent decisions. Lots of P's. Good thing I have my pop filter on. But I would say the next is actually what we're talking about, practicing making decisions, even if it's not the right decision, you know, even if it turns out. And so I want to hear your reflection on that, Father, because I feel like that fits in perfectly with what we're talking about right now.
4: Exactly right. And, you know, and St. Ignatius of Loyola does a whole thing about discernment of spirits. And one of the processes he asks people to go through is kind of this challenge and support. So if you feel like you're called to do something, then you challenge it in such a way that you say, okay, you know, so like, say I'm thinking of becoming Catholic, and that's like a big commitment for somebody. Okay, so what's a simple way that I can begin to kind of figure out if I should do that, to challenge that? Well, I'm going to start going to Mass. I'm going to start going to Mass every Sunday and just see how that feels and if that feels good. And if it's affirming to me, if I find that affirming to that decision of becoming Catholic, then I do the next little step. So then maybe I contact the parish where I've been attending and say, what's my next step? What do I do next? And then the next challenge would be I get enrolled in the OCIA program. And I start to go in that. And then as I do, I feel affirmed as I'm doing this, or do I feel like this is something contradictory to what I should be doing? And you go through that process. But it's little steps. Bailey, you've said that. You said it a couple times during the show. It is little steps. And we have to sometimes break down big decisions into tiny steps.
2: Absolutely. And that's why we titled number three Small Steps for this exact reason, because we have to practice. And those, that practice comes by taking those small steps. And so, folks, you know, it's really important. And maybe there is a decision right now that you're stuck on. That's why we're having the show. That's why we have, we've opened our phone lines today. Dennis, James, the team's in place here. You just have to dial in. We want to take your calls. If there's a decision right now that you're navigating, that you're unsure about, that you're scared to make, come to our show. Father Brown is here to offer some advice where he can. We're here to walk with you. Dial up 877-757-9424. That's 877-757-9424. You know, what is that decision right now that's weighing heavily on your heart? Maybe that has something to do with moving mom or dad into hospice care, or, you know, bring them into your home, you know, or maybe that's becoming Catholic. That's a that's an amazing, huge decision. And, you know, we're going to say become Catholic, but we're going to help you, you know, navigate the first baby step, as Father was saying. Give us a call, 877-757-9424. Well, it's funny because I'm saying we will help. And that kind of brings us to our final step here in our four ways that we package to conquer fear of commitment. And that would be support or accountability. So can you talk a little bit about what that means, Father?
4: Certainly. And certainly that means that we have to talk to other people about what our decision is, you know, provided that it's not something that's going to be, very personal in nature and should be confined within maybe a family setting. But there are many times, so, you know, should I take a job in California? Okay. So let me ask some people about that. Let me ask people who've been to California. Let me ask people who, you know, have moved across the country, have changed things. But we also have to be careful that, you know, this happens to priests all the time, is that someone will come to see me and say, I'm having a hard time making this decision. What should I do in this situation? And then I'll offer my advice and I'll say, well, it's funny because I talked to another priest and he said this. I talked to another priest and he said this. I said, well, wait. Are you just like searching around trying to get the answer you want? Is that what you're trying to do? Don't do that. Pick a few trusted people. Yeah. Talk to them about your decision and trust. And you have to trust them, okay? And then, you know, begin. You don't have to make the decision they made, but you base your decision upon the information you gathered.
2: Yeah. I love that. And that is so true, because I think, and I do believe that's part of the power of spiritual direction, is I do love the setup that the church has there. There's a level of healthy submission, I think, with spiritual direction, to say like, okay, I'm trusting. Obviously, you have to have your own relationship with the Lord, but then you're talking to this priest or maybe a very trusted religious sister, or even a very, very, trained holy layperson. But I really find that being so fruitful, especially in navigating those big decisions that maybe deal with your vocation or dealing with very difficult family matters and things like that, to have confidence in your parish priest or having those conversations with him is just such a beautiful benefit of the Catholic Church. So, Father, I'm sure you've walked with many people in that way, and I want to thank you from the lay perspective. We don't see each other in person. I don't go to you for spiritual direction, but just thank you for that availability that you all have as priests to be able to offer that support, because I know that has been a huge blessing in my life. It's interesting. When we say, too, like finding good friends, I know this is not a show on friendship, but briefly, what could you kind of maybe give us some advice of how we can kind of know this is a person we can be trusting things to?
4: Well, I think we have to see, you know, do our friends make us better, or do they make us worse? And again, those are subjective terms. I know they are better, worse, whatever, better or worse than what. But we have to, do our friends lift us up? Do our friends help to bring out good in us? Or do they bring out things that are sinful, that are not good, that are bad? And that's how we have to measure our friendships. And it can be really hard. You can love somebody so much, but they're not good for you. They don't bring out good things in you. You find yourself, when you're with this person, argumentative or irritable or, you know, engaging in things that you shouldn't be doing. Well, that's not somebody you should be hanging out with. That's not really a friend. Yeah. Friend is somebody who makes you better. And in turn, you make them better. You make them better in turn.
2: Yeah, absolutely. Absolutely. And I do think, you know, it's hard to articulate this, but like you're saying that feeling of like maybe anxiousness or unnecessary stress, does that person kind of bring that? I feel like a lot of times as Catholics, you know, we can't always trust our gut. I think a lot of times we mean like rely on the tickles of the Holy Spirit, I guess is maybe, but it's hard to navigate that. But I do think sometimes there's a natural sense of, you know, okay, this is my conscience kind of talking to me that not that we need to abandon this person, but maybe they're not who I should be confiding maybe more intimate details of my life with. This is someone who can worthily hold these decisions that I'm trying to make. And that's appropriate. That's okay to make those judgments. Those are judgments we have to make. So folks, this is a great conversation we're having here on The Quest with Father Doug Brown. We're heading into our final break. So as we're talking about, you know, these fears that surround making decisions, these fears to commit to those decisions in our lives, this is your last chance to call in. We want to help you navigate those things. So call in if there's something specific, a decision that you're having a difficulty discerning right now, whether that's in your family life, in your job, in your prayer life. We want to know about it. You know, maybe there's a lot of fear, anxiety, or stress coming from this decision. You don't want to let down your wife, your brother, your sister, your mom. Bring it to us. Let us walk with you. You have to dial this number. It's that easy. 877-757-9424. That's 877-757-9424. This is going to be your last chance to dial in. Ask Father Brownson for some advice. Don't go anywhere. We'll be right back with our final segment of The Quest.
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2: Of today's episode, four ways to conquer commitment. Father Doug Brown and I were listing them off, going back and forth. And in case you're just tuning in now, these were those ways. Pray, put yourself in the presence of Christ. That's one. Two, practice making those decisions in step number three, which is small steps. Making those daily small decisions, having confidence. And then four, support or accountability, surrounding yourself with good, trusted people and talking out those decisions with them, whether that's in spiritual direction with a priest for those big decisions or good, trusted friends who are friends, especially if you're married, they're probably friends of you and your spouse and supporting both of you, know and love both of you. That's so important. So those are our four ways to conquer commitment. I see we're getting a caller settled here on our lines, you know, there is room for you. We are in our final segment, so act fast. If there's a decision right now that you're discerning, that you're having difficulty knowing what's the answer, what's the choice you should make, what should I commit to, this or that, if there's fear, if there's anxiety, if there's stress, bring that decision to today's show. Father Brown is here to give you some advice and counsel where he can. You just have to dial 877-757-9424. That's 877-757-9424. You know, maybe Father Brown, right now, maybe somebody is recognizing some of those signs. What are those signs of people who maybe struggle with a fear of commitment overall, not just like, oh, I'm having a tough time with this decision, but maybe chronically struggle with it? What are some of those signs that we can look for in our own hearts or patterns in our lives?
4: Well, absolutely. Absolutely. It's paralysis. It's the idea that you just get stuck and you don't do anything. You don't move forward. You don't move backwards. You just are stuck in one spot. And it's okay to be stuck. You know, there's nothing wrong with being stuck. But when you're stuck for an extended period of time, then that becomes problematic, because you know, opportunities to make a commitment don't last forever. Okay. The person who you may feel like, should I marry this person or not, is not going to wait around forever. You know, for me, the decision for me to become a priest or not, wasn't that decision was not going to be available to me forever. So you have to move on these things at some point, but that's part of being stuck. And I go back to the second point about practice. And sometimes the idea of just going in your head, like, what does this look like for me? How can I envision myself after this decision has been made? Like, what's my life look like at that point? And that mental practice is really important too.
2: Wonderful. Well, we've got some callers here. I want to try to get you both on. Let's start with a first-time caller, Ashley, who is listening from the Maryland, D.C. area on the Guadalupe Radio Network. Welcome, Ashley, to The Quest. You're on with Father Doug Brown.
6: Hi, Father Doug Brown. This is my first time calling, as you all said. I just had a question that you all had mentioned before when I first tuned in about whether or not I should convert to Catholicism. I'm recently engaged, and my fiancé has already gone through with confirmation and everything. And he sort of mentioned, you know, on the topic of getting married, like having children and things, if we should raise our children Catholic. Mind you, this would be after we're already married and everything, but since I wasn't really raised in the church, I was only, you know, sprinkled some information in. I'm definitely considering converting for him and seeing if that would be a good thing. But my question is it something I should do at his family church? There are some issues with the family, and I do know that they definitely go there. But since he's already been converted at that church, would it be easier to be married at that church? And would it be wrong to want to go to their family's church?
4: I know. Well, first off, Ashley, you know, congratulations on your engagement. That's really wonderful. So very happy for you. And you and your fiance are talking about all the right things. And I'm really glad to hear that, about raising children and how you should raise them and, you know, where, how you should practice your faith and all that. So you're having great conversations. And as a priest, I love to hear couples having those conversations. Those are really, really important. So thank you for that. I appreciate that. You know, so as to your decision about, you know, first thing, deciding to become Catholic, I think, you know, again, learning more about the faith, learning more about what that means. I often say, you know, attend Mass and just go to Mass and see what Mass is like. That's kind of the pinnacle of our existence as Catholics, is the reception of the Holy Eucharist, and see, you know, what it's like there. Now, I have had people who have worked with me who do not go to my parish, who want to become Catholic. And they become Catholic, but then they go back to another parish. They don't.
6: Hello?
2: Oh, hello. Hey, Ashley, I think we lost Father Brown there. We're having some technical difficulties. So, Ashley, we hear you right here. Father, I think you're back. Go right
4: ahead. I am
2: right
4: back. Ahead. I'm sorry, yeah.
2: So you were just talking about how you do have couples that come to you for marriage prep and then go back to a different parish.
4: Yeah, or you know, for conversion process, the OCIA process, couples do that too. So I think that's important, that you go where you're comfortable and where you think that you're going to get the best experience. And I think you and your fiancé talk about that. Likely he would be your sponsor, I would assume, and that would be great. But so it has to be almost a joint decision you make. But don't feel committed, I don't think, to go to his family's church. I don't think that's really an important factor.
6: I definitely think, I think it would be. I'd have to say that, because I think he wants to get married in his family's church.
4: Oh,
2: okay, gotcha.
6: However, I wanted to know if you all could help me. Is there anything saying, like, his parents or family would have to agree to our marriage or anything in, like, the Catholic religion? Because they don't really like me, for lack of a better way to say that. And I definitely think it is because I wasn't raised Catholic, so that's also heavily weighing in on my decision. I would hope to bring him and his family back together at some point, because the division was because of me, and I don't know why, except for the fact that maybe I wasn't raised Catholic. So I'm hoping, like, if I go forward with it, like, maybe that would help, you know, bond them again, especially for the future. If we do have kids, I don't want him to not have
7: his family with him and supporting him. And then my other thing was, if I feel like that's what a wife should want, right? That's what, you know, you should want to join your family and not have them separated, especially over something like, you know, religion. Like I could go do that. I can commit, but then my other thing was, like you said, attending a mass and everything. I know it's August, and August is when sign-ups start. I don't remember what it's called. I'm sorry. The program to become
2: the OCIA.
7: Mm-hmm. OCIA, yeah. I know it starts in August. And we're looking to get married in 2 years, and I know it takes 2 years to do the whole program, so I'd have to start. I'm not even baptized, so I'm definitely, like, leaning towards it. And then when I first go to mass, do I just ask about it, or how does that work?
4: Well, I think, you know, Ashley, I think you begin, I go to mass for a little bit, and then I think pick up the bulletin. The parish bulletin will have all the information you need in there. And they'll start, every parish, at least that I know of, is putting in their bulletin, hey, we're starting OCIA, call this person for more information. So pick up a parish bulletin, take a look at the information, and it'll be very helpful for you in understanding the parish as well.
2: Absolutely. And Ashley, I just want to encourage you in this, you know, keep praying about it. And if you just ask an usher or call the parish office, they're going to be so excited to welcome you in this pursuit of the Catholic faith. They will help you out. So wherever your local parish is that you're looking in it, they will, I pray, welcome you with open arms and get you that information just by asking. And then second is, in my own family, my sister just got married this past May, and her fiance, they were engaged, and he went through the whole OCIA process 2 years, and that was their engagement process. And it was so beautiful and unifying for our family and his that is not Catholic. And there, that wasn't necessarily, you know, causing problems maybe in the way that you're sharing it is. But I can tell you, watching one person say yes to the faith is so beautiful and empowering, and it is very, it's very unifying. So I do pray, we're running out of time here, but know that you're in our prayer book. We're going to be praying for your conversion journey. And please call us again. This is a great resource for you as you grow in your faith, the Guadalupe Radio Network. And so, you know, keep tuning into our programming, because we would love to support you in this walk as you grow in your faith. So thanks, Ashley, for calling in. You have a blessed day.
7: Thank you. You as well. Bye.
2: Bye, Ashley. Wonderful. Oh my gosh. Well, we only have about 30 seconds left before the music's going to start. So Rebecca, I'm so sorry. Welcome. I know you're a first time caller. Please call us again. I'm going to give you the email if you've got a question. The email is thequest@grnonline.com. thequest@grnonline.com. I'm so sorry we didn't get to you today, but stick with us on the quest, and hopefully we can get your question answered or your story shared on another episode. Father Brown, thank you for being here. Please close us in a blessing.
4: Absolutely. And just one point of clarification I also want to make to Ashley, if she's still listening. Convert for yourself, not for anybody else. And it'll be a much bigger, a greater process. So the Lord be with you.
2: And with your spirit.
4: May the blessing of Almighty God be upon you, in the name of the Father and of the Son and of the Holy Spirit. Amen.
2: Amen. Thank you so much, Father Brown, for being with us today. Always a joy to have you on. Thank you to our entire show team, Dennis, James, Joe, Debbie, and the entire team at the Guadalupe Radio Network. Thank you, listeners. Big shout out to our callers, Shauna, Ashley, and again, Rebecca, I'm so sorry we couldn't get to you today. We'll see you soon, hopefully. Tomorrow, we've got a great, fun show lined up. We need to know your favorite church hymns. Monsignor Charles Pope, who is a former organist, will be with us tomorrow, so don't let him down. He's so excited to hear your favorite songs of praise to the Lord. Call in at 4 p.m. Central, 5 p.m. Eastern to The Quest.
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12: Have you ever heard someone say, the Catholic view of marriage may be an ideal, but it cannot be a reality? G.K. 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
17: 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My name is Sean Rice. I serve as GRN's Vice President of Mission Development. And joining me on this program will be GRN Foundress and COO Mrs. Toya Hall and Father Sam Medley, priest of the Society of Our Lady of the Most Holy Trinity, and your Monday and Wednesday host for The Quest, 5 p.m. Eastern, 4 p.m. Central, right here on your local station. And we've got a wonderful program lined out for you folks. So before we get this program started, I want to begin as we do all things, and that's in prayer. And Father Sam, would you do the great honor?
18: In the name of the Father, and the Son, and the Holy Spirit, amen. Amen. Heavenly Father, we praise and thank you for the gift of your beloved Son, Jesus Christ, our Savior, truly present in the Eucharist. We ask you for the grace to realize this life is a pilgrimage toward our eternal home, and help us to see that all of the helps or pilgrimages or journeys that we take on this life are to help us find our final destination. We ask the intercession of St. John Vianney, St. Margaret Mary Alacoque, St. Mary Magdalene, St. Lazarus, and all the angels and saints to help us. We give this time to Jesus through the loving intercession of Our Lady of La Salette and all our Blessed Mother Mary, as we pray. Hail Mary, full of grace, the Lord is with thee. Blessed art thou among women, and blessed is the fruit of thy womb, Jesus. Holy Mary, Mother of God, pray for us sinners now and at the hour of our death. Amen. Name of the Father, and the Son, and the Holy Spirit. Amen.
17: Amen to that. Thank you so much. Again, if you're just tuning in and wondering, man, what is going on? Well, today, in this hour, the special hour program, we are inviting you, dear listener, to join us on an extraordinary Bastions of Faith in Southern France pilgrimage retreat, April 25th through May 3rd of 2027. This is much more than a vacation. It's an opportunity to walk in the footsteps of saints, pray at Marian shrines, visit ancient monasteries, and deepen your relationship with Jesus Christ, our Savior. Throughout this hour, we'll preview some of the sacred sites we'll visit, like places associated with St. Mary Magdalene, St. John Vianney, whose feast day we celebrate today, Our Lady of La Salette, and the revelations of the Sacred heart of Jesus. As you listen in, I'm asking you, I'm personally inviting you, just imagine yourself there. Imagine bringing your prayer intentions, your family concerns, your hopes, and your gratitude before the Lord in some of the most beautiful and most holy places in the world. And the first question, well, I want to introduce and bring on our foundress, Mrs. Toya Hall. Mrs. Toya, I just got to ask, I had the great pleasure of joining you both on pilgrimage earlier this year, on the Sin River Cruise pilgrimage. So how did we come up with the Bastions of Faith? What was that all about?
10: You know, that was such an incredible trip. And we did that trip because this year is La Promesa Foundation, the owners and the operators of the Guadalupe Radio Network. This is our 30th anniversary this year. And so we thought, let's celebrate it by going to France. And there was about 60 of us last April and May that went to France. And it was incredible. So people were saying, where are you going next? Where are you going next? And literally, Sean, I was saying, nowhere. I'm not going anywhere. Oh, my goodness. So there were so many people asking, please do another trip. So I prayed about it, got to thinking about it. And we were all, talking about when we were in France, wishing we could see more of France. And that's how it came about that we decided, let's do the Bastions of Faith. Let's go to southern France. And the one thing I really want Guadalupe family you to know is this is a customized pilgrimage. If you were to look and go, okay, I want to go to all these amazing places that Guadalupe is going, you would not find this pilgrimage because it has been customized just for us.
17: Yeah.
10: Father Sam and I were talking one day. We go, oh, well, let's go to see St. John Vianney. Well, oh my gosh, what about Mary Alco? Oh, well, oh my gosh, what about? And what about? So we put this all together, Father Sam and I did, and I took it to Corporate Travel, and that's who we'll be going with, and they do a phenomenal job. And I said, okay, have Father Sam and I created a nightmare for us? I mean, is this very doable? Because we were getting so excited about these many, many places. So this is a totally customized pilgrimage that you won't be able to get anywhere. So if you want to join us, right now there is a special. So up until, August the 15th, you can get a $350 discount on this pilgrimage. So go to grnonline.com and you can click there and you can read all about it and find the links to sign up for this incredible pilgrimage. And, Father Sam, the people who were on that pilgrimage with us, they all said something that just fascinated me, that, you and I said in the beginning, we're going to make this all about the Holy Spirit. What does he want to do and when does he want to do it? But they were all saying this is the most unique pilgrimage they had ever been on. And you kind of coined it and said this was like a retreat within a pilgrimage.
18: Absolutely. And that's the thing that was so special about it for all of us, is that the center of every movement was God, that the Holy Spirit was working in all of the movements. And for me as a priest, it was so exciting to be with the kind of people that this radio station and this pilgrimage attracts. I don't get a chance to be with a group of people who are that mature in their faith. Just like, and the indication was this, the very first Mass, it said, the Lord be with you. And there was this thunderous, like a bunch of soldiers saying, and with your spirit, just, and it was just like this thunder of, we are here. We are here. We are the church, and this is the Catholic Church, and we are the faithful, and we have come to worship God, and we are going to, and for me, that was the most exciting part of it, is the kind of person that this, the Guadalupe Radio Network attracts, a certain kind of person that really wants Jesus. And that is the company for me is the most exciting part. Like, you can go on a pilgrimage with a whole bunch of other people. And I have denied other pilgrimage groups that have asked me this year, will you go to this place and this place? And I'm like, no, you don't understand. I'm already going on the amazing pilgrimage, the amazing pilgrimage that I want to go on. And that's this Bastions of France, this tailor-made GRN pilgrimage. And the people that are going, I'm so excited.

0: people know that the, you know, what's going on in Europe. People know what's going on in France, but southern France in particular has seen such a boom in baptisms, in the sacraments, and just a reawakening of the faith, you know, throughout that area. And as you said, Father, you know, earlier on Morning Joy, today being the feast day of St. John Vianney, I mean, my goodness, him, the cure of Ars, you know, Ars was, you know, after the revolution, I mean, it was a town that was very just indifferent to faith itself. So we're going to get a chance to venerate his incorrupt body. We're going to get a chance to visit the landing spot, you know, tradition holds where Mary, Lazarus, and St. Mary Magdalene, you know, landed and brought the faith and evangelized France. This is going to be so exciting. I can't wait. It's going to be amazing. Again, as Ms. Toya said, dear listener, dear GRN family, we're encouraging you to consider this prayerfully, take it to prayer and ask what, you know, is the Lord calling you to go deeper into that relationship with him? Is he calling you deeper to grow in your faith? You can save $350 if you sign up and reserve your spot by August 15th. That's less than a couple of weeks away. Again, $350 is what you can save right now by registering to join us on this Bastions of Faith, you know, pilgrimage retreat in southern France. You know, Ms. Toya, if I can ask you, you've led pilgrimages, you've been on pilgrimage. You know, why go on pilgrimage?
1: You know, it's such a very special time. It's like you give God permission to just crash into your life. You get away from all the work. You get away from all the day-to-day drama. And you spend that time just focusing on the Lord and your relationship with him. And it's this opportunity to go deeper and deeper in your faith. This is not about tourism as much as this is about transformation. And that's what we set out to do, is to make this such an amazing pilgrimage, because we pray together. We pray a novena before we ever leave, put our foot on that airplane. We are focused on Jesus Christ and what he has called us to. And when you get a wonderful group of people together like that, the Holy Spirit shows up. God does not disappoint. And he showed up in so many incredible ways on that trip this year to France that I have no doubt that this one isn't going to be even more amazing than that one. And there were so many amazing things happen.
0: Amen. You know, we've got, I think this is a, well, I've got to do the math. I think it's a 7-day or 9-day trip. Yeah, a 9-day trip, right? A 9-day pilgrimage retreat experience. We're going to be, you know, departing for France April 25th and making our return on Monday 3rd. And what another great opportunity to celebrate in an awesome birthday from somebody that we get to know and love. You know, Father Sam, another one of these amazing pilgrimage experiences where you get to, you know, ring the anniversary of your birth while on pilgrimage. You know, what's this feeling like for you? Again,
2: well, you know, at last, this past May 3rd is my birthday, and that's the final day of the pilgrimage. Mm-hmm. And for me, it was so powerful because we ended, the last day of the pilgrimage was in Lourdes, and that's, I've never been there before, and it was such a powerful trip for me. Well, I started in Lourdes and I ended in my mission in North Dakota, and I'm imagining that's exactly what will happen. So it's like sharing my birthday with God in pilgrimage, but then also coming home on the same day and being able to share. And my birthday was extended by 6 hours because of the time, the 6 hours between here in France. So God's like, I want to give you more birthday celebration. So when I got home, there was a birthday celebration waiting for me. And there was a birthday when I left, like a little bon voyage. So it's a very special thing for me, and it's a special grace. And it also, it's a pilgrimage is a moment where you reorient your life, the purpose and meaning of your life. And when Jesus said, for this was I born, to bear witness to the truth. And a birthday for me, for anyone, is a moment where you reorient and saying, am I accomplishing the mission that God gave me? Well, mm-hmm. when you're on pilgrimage and like a pilgrimage retreat, like we're doing, you're given a lot of graces to say, you retreat from life and you regroup and you get strengthened and you get converted and you get healed, and then you go back into life

0: like a Gaulish warrior, you know, like on the back on the front lines of life and attacking all of the problems and difficulties that you have with new vision and new refreshment. And that's what I'm looking forward to.
1: Oh, that sounds great. You know, Ms. Toya, if I can ask you, you mentioned earlier in the opening that you and Father Sam very much customized this pilgrimage, keeping in mind, of course, you know, the impact that you wanted the Holy Spirit to have on everybody joining us, you know, on what'll be a wonderful faith-filled journey, you know, through Southern France. But as we talk about, you know, Southern France in particular, people are very well aware of, you know, sites in France like Lourdes, as you mentioned. People know about pilgrimage sites like the Holy Land and Rome and such, but few realize how rich Southern France is with the saintly history, right? So I guess, you know, when you were putting this together, you know, what were some of those places that really stood out to you? And I mean, maybe the inspiration in choosing those sites.
2: When we decided we're going to do this on Tuesday morning, I didn't realize it was St. John Vianney's feast day. I wasn't even looking at the date whatsoever, yeah. Right? I absolutely love St. John Vianney. Over the years, and let me say this, let me back up. We're going to go to Ars. We're going to see him. We're going to visit there. And we're not going to rush from place to place. Yeah. We're literally going to have mass there. We're going to spend time praying there and meditating there. But one of the reasons I love St. John Vianney is when he was sent to Ars, he didn't want to go there. And he didn't want to stay there. And over the years of building this network, there have been times, and I'm just going to be honest, that I want to go. I'm done with this. I'm out of here. I don't want to do this anymore. I got to be nuts to be doing this. And St. John Vianney actually left several times. He ran away. He's going, I'm done with these people. I'm done with this. And he did it until one time the Lord got his attention that this was a temptation from Satan. So he ever so humbly turned around and walked back to Ars, you know, and this was a priest that literally spent hours and hours and hours in the confessional. And if somebody and people would line up for hours, some of them a day or more. And there's so many stories. And I remember one of them I loved a lot. There was a very wealthy lady that came. And she decided she was tired of standing in this line. She was going to leave. St. John Vianney had such gifts from the Lord. He rushed out of the confessional because he knew she was leaving. He knew she needed confession and pointed to her and said, no, you need to stay and wait your turn. And so she did. And she had an incredible conversion because he was able to read her heart and speak to her about something that she did not want to face. And we all have those things in our life. So to think about being in these very holy sites where these saints, they weren't saints necessarily while they were on earth. I mean, there were people just like you and me. They just like St. John Vianney got tired, right? But he also ate, and I laugh so much about it, fuzzy potatoes. Right. He was so dedicated to the Lord that he would forget to eat. And maybe he had some potatoes he had cooked. And I don't think there was refrigeration so great back then. And the potatoes would get moldy and he would eat those before he'd go back to the confessional. Right. So I absolutely have a great heart for St. John Vianney. I'm thrilled to death that that's one of the many, many sites we're going to be going. But Father Sam, I want you to talk about something that I think a lot of people don't know. And that's about St. Mary Magdalene and Lazarus and how they actually ended up in France.
0: Yes, actually. So there was a boat in Antioch that a whole bunch of the faithful got in because of persecution. And there was a storm. And St. Lazarus, Mary Magdalene's brother, and St. Martha, her sister, they were together in a boat together. And they crashed in Marseille. And in Provence, in France, there's a whole bunch of sites where St. Mary Magdalene evangelized, and she was a hermitess there And she lived in a cave and was a hermit and prayed and did ascetical practices. And this is, you know, the tradition of the church. But it's also, there's a mystical tradition too as well, because there's been, I don't know if you're aware of Saint Charlemagne. On the Easter in 729, there was 792, that there was a deaf, blind, and mute child who found the relics of Saint Anne that Saint Mary Magdalene had brought over, and he was pounding on the floor, just pounding this deaf, blind, and mute child, and things like that, where there's mystical tradition of the church that reveal that the tradition of the church isn't just like, there's people that like to do what's called redactionary history, where they say, oh, no, we found that that's not really true. And it's just like, it's very hard for me to follow those kind of people that want to rewrite the question, those things, because for centuries, we know that this is something that has happened. And so the place that we're going to visit is the basilica where she is, her relics are, at Saint Massaman le Saint Baume, and it's a wonderful place near Marseille, and we're going to be in that area of Marseille. And Provence is a very holy place still. And if you go there, like for me, when I go to southern France, all these people on the street, it's not the Europe that you see in the news, the crisis Europe. It's the holy place where I'll see people on the street and they say, "Bonjour mon père," like, "Hello my father." And that's a French way of saying, of greeting priests. And you can tell it's still very, very Catholic. And that's where we're going. We're going to go to that part of the holy part of France and see where St. Lazarus, St. Martha, and St. Mary Magdalene were. And it's a beautiful experience. And I have, you know, if you understand that she was the first, the apostle to the apostles,
1: yeah,
0: the witness of the resurrection. She was there at the foot of the cross, and she continued to evangelize France, the apostle of France, really.
1: That, you know, as we talk about, you know, St. Mary Magdalene in particular, right? And like you said, Father, we're going to be there. We're going to be able to venerate her relics. But, you know, I just can't think but to, you know, as when Easter comes around and we hear, you know, where have they taken my Lord? You know, just tell me. But I think about being there before her very relics and praying, you know, just that thought of praying for that true conversion. You know, also, you know, we know that that it was probably Saint Mary Magdalene, in fact, that you know, who was the is, am I right? I mean, correct me please, Father, if I'm wrong, but is she not the one that we think you know, was to be stoned, was caught in the act of adultery, right? Is she the one?
0: Yeah, so there's a lot of controversy about that. In fact,
1: sure.
0: I don't know I didn't know if we were going to go on the show, but so the Castry of Worship recently, you know, made the feast day of Saint Mary Magdalene, Saint Lazarus, and Saint Martha,
1: mm-hmm,
0: as and they're saying, well, we don't know if it's the same one, and the argumentation is this: that she is called Mary of Magdala, but she is also called Mary of Bethany. And they're saying, well, we probably think they're two different people because of that. Well, St. Gregory the Great, St. Jerome, St. Augustine, St. Bridget of Sweden's mystical tradition, and Blessed Anne Catherick Emmerich all say that they are the same person. You better come up with better argument if you're going to put those two in the scale. That's cute that you want to say that you want to dispute that, but unless you can have a very serious argument to the contrary, the arguments that modern scripture, like reconstructionists, give aren't really that weighty. They're just saying, because from what I understand, according to St. Bridget of Sweden, St. Mary Magdalene, they were wealthy, and they had a house on the Sea of Galilee in Magdala. And that's why... And I said that to my team. I was preaching on that feast day. I looked at the priest who's here in Turtle Mountains. I said, are you from the Turtle Mountains or are you from Beaumont, Texas? Oh, you're from both. Depends on who you ask. Like if somebody asks you locally, where are you from? He says Belcourt, North Dakota. But if he asks somebody who's, he's like visiting in Arkansas, he says, I'm from Beaumont, Texas originally. So a person can be from both places, ostensibly, depending on who, what angle you look at. The weight of tradition, and that's what we're looking at in the Catholic Church, and that's what you encounter in old Europe, mm-hmm. is you understand that for millennia, people have understood that Mary Magdalene was the apostle of France, and that that's where she is, her relics are, and the mystical tradition of the church and the greatest fathers of the church testify to that. So I'm going to fall on that side instead of like some little, I don't know, it's cute, the little clarification of the Dicastery of Divine Worship says, modern arguments are conclusive. I'm like, which ones? I haven't heard, I don't believe in Raymond Brown. I believe St. Jerome and St. Augustine and St. Gregory the Great.
1: Well, I bring that up because I just can't help but think about praying for conversion, right? Praying for, mm-hmm. you know, those of us, personal conversion, praying for the conversion of our own communities, our own families, for those that have fallen away. Because, I mean, my goodness, you know, for her to have that true conversion after the Lord, told her to go and sin no more. I forgive you. Go and sin no more. I mean, it's just such a powerful testament. And to be able to be there before her, relics, to venerate those, it's just something that I'm very much, looking forward to. But, again, dear listener, if you're tuning in, wonder what this program is all about, we are inviting you, a personal invitation from myself, Sean Rice, Mrs. Toya Hall, and Father Sam Medley to join us on the Bastions of Faith in Southern France, pilgrimage retreat taking place April 25th through May 3rd of 2027. 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Now, Ms. Toya, I would ask you, with all these saints that we're going to encounter, all these bastions of faith in Southern France that we're going to encounter, I'd hate to put you on the spot and say, who's your favorite? but which ones are you really kind of looking forward to?
2: There are so many here, and we haven't even mentioned all of these sites. We've only mentioned
1: we scratched the surface.
2: Exactly. And this is such an exciting time. But I also want to tell people, Sean, that you do want to sign up right away, not mm-hmm. to just get the discount. But we took 60 people on that last one. We're only taking 35 this time.
1: That's right.
2: We want it to be a very small, intimate group, and we're already almost halfway sold out.
1: Mm-hmm.
2: The majority of the people that have signed up now were with us in the first pilgrimage to France. So please don't think that, okay, I have a lot of time to do this, because I feel like this is going to sell out pretty quick with only 35 people. I almost gave out the 800 number, so go to grnonline.com. We should set it up where people can call in. Go to grnonline.com. But one of the people who was on this pilgrimage with us is listening right now, and she texted me. And her name is Suzanne, and I want to just share what she said in her text. She says, pilgrimage is something that has to be experienced. It is a step out in faith. The first time a person is willing to try it, God shows up and always blesses us in ways we don't expect. As we are open to the Holy Spirit, we receive. And I thought that was just beautiful, because that is so much what a pilgrimage is. Throughout life, I've always felt like going on a pilgrimage where you just take yourself out of the day-to-day grind and you focus on your relationship with God is absolutely an incredible thing to do. It is life-changing, totally life-changing. And so I want to invite you, if you've never done anything like a pilgrimage and you've never done anything like this, or maybe you're an old hand at it and you love going on pilgrimages, join us. And grnonline.com, Bastions of Faith to France. Because like I said, we're almost halfway sold out. I've got a list of people. They said, remind me to get in before the 15th. So I've got to send out reminder emails and that the time is ticking away from us. And what a great day to do it, family. The feast day of St. John Vianney. I mean, it was not an accident that we decided to do this on this day. So know that these saints are already interceding for us. And one of the things that I think is going to be fascinating about this trip, Sean, is that we are going to a site, and Father, can you pronounce this, where the Holy Family appeared together? It's
0: Cotonac.
2: Cotonac. Oh, that's beautiful. So the Blessed Mother appeared there in 1519, holding the infant Jesus in her arms, and St. Joseph appeared in 1660. So it's a sanctuary, and there is a basilica there, and we will be having Mass there. But, you know, just as a fun side note, we are going to have a wine tasting, and I think this is so cool, and it's going to be on an island. Father Sam, have you read about this island?
0: Laurent, yeah, it's the island where there's monks, and it's not common for people to, you know, we're going to have Mass and Lectio Divina that they are going to guide, this is what they do for a living. They contemplate God's majesty for a living, and so they're going to guide us on Lectio Divina, and then afterwards take it for private wine tasting, featuring one of the monks' renowned vintages, which is in France, as we know, as any one of those, what do they call those French wine experts? The word is escaping
2: Sommelier?
0: Me. Sommelier. They'll be able to taste the land, the sun, and the amount of moisture in the grape.
1: Wow.
0: Because where a grape is grown, you can taste the quality of the wine. We are going to the wine capital of the world, southern France. So it's going to be good. And you're going to taste not just the sweetness of the grape, but also, I think, God's love and good cheer. God gave wine for man for good cheer and also for communion.
2: Absolutely. And we're going to take a sailboat. We're going to sail over. I don't know if it's actually going to have a sail on it, but it says a boat over to this island. And, oh my gosh, this island sounds, and the pictures of it are just beautiful. And Sean, email blast, he's been sending pictures of these places that we're going to see, but this island is beautiful. So go to grnonline.com, sign up now, save $350 a ticket, and let's begin together as a family, the GRN family, to prepare our hearts for all that God will have for us on this wonderful pilgrimage. So, Sean, all of that, and I still didn't tell you my favorite places to go, because there really isn't a certain one, because Father and I, as we were talking about it, Our Lady of La Salette, oh my goodness, how could we not go to southern France and not go here?
0: Absolutely. And the apparition of Our Lady of La Salette. I mean, all of it. I mean, I've never been to Paray-le-Monial, where the revelations of the Sacred Heart were given to St. Margaret Mary in the 17th century. And also the Curie of Ars, I did a retreat there for 5 days in 2012, and it was life changing. I would just go and sit with the Curie, and there's nobody there because of in January and it was colder. Ars is the most beautiful small town. And I would walk in the village area, and all these farmers, like I said, they say, "Bonjour, mon père." Hello, my father. Like, it's just a very heavenly kind of experience. And I'm convinced that everywhere we go, we are going to experience some kind of anointed gift that God has for us in that place. And the tears of Our Lady of La Salette, when she saw the farmers working on the Sabbath, she wept. And to realize that we need to sanctify the Sabbath with Our Lady's tears and with our own efforts, and going away from that grace, like, do I honor the Sabbath? Let me have a conversation with God about Our Lady of La Salette's apparitions. And we're going to dive in. This is the other thing that we're going to do. We're going to have lots of preparation and lots of information on the bus, because the bus is kind of like a classroom. It's like a retreat area, and we experienced this on the last pilgrimage, where the tour guide or the priest is carrying the microphone, and everybody can put in their ear an earpiece, and they can hear. And we did this in the middle of a crowd. Remember this, Sean? This was one of the highlights of Sacré-Cœur, when we went praying the rosary in French. I was starting it in French, and everybody was finishing in English. Through this crowd of people that were just like selling, like it looks like the money changers outside the temple, where there's all these people, you know what I mean? It was like very secular. Yes. And we walk in there all with a rosary, like a bunch of warriors, like a bunch of David slaying Goliath, going, Hail Mary, you know, like cutting through all of that and praying to God on our way to Sacré-Cœur in Paris. That was a memory, but these are the kind of memories that we're going to be building on this pilgrimage as well.
1: Now, I mean, you know, as you mentioned that, Father, I very much that memory is fresh in my head, because, you know, it's a ways up, right, in Sacré-Cœur. Mm-hmm. But, you know, as we talk about that, as you talk about Marseille, as you talk about, all these places, ours, La Salette, I mean, just talking about La Salette alone, I mean, we're going to have the opportunity to stand on the very mountainside where Our Lady appeared, like you said, weeping for her children, nestled high in the French Alps. I mean, we're going to be up in the French Alps, and the setting alone is going to, you know, encourage contemplation. It creates a ripe atmosphere for prayer on the grounds, of course, you know, the Stations of the Cross, the peaceful grounds help pilgrims. You know, we're going to step away from our daily distractions and just really allow ourselves to focus on our relationship, with God. You know, Father, if I can ask you, you know, what would you consider, what would pilgrims, you know, consider placing into Mary's hands, you know, as we visit the shrine of Our Lady of La Salette?
0: With the renewal of culture. Anytime it's a renewal of the Sabbath, of Sunday as the Lord's Day, as a day of family, as a day where you put away your phone, as a day where you look each other in the face, mm-hmm. for the renewal of your family, where you go to Holy Mass, where you experience works of mercy and conversion, that you have a renewal of human life and culture, and claiming culture for Jesus. That's really what the Sabbath is. And that's what was pivotal of that apparition, of conversion back to God, that not only would you have a conversion in a church or in a chapel or in a pilgrimage, but that you would go back into life and reclaim your family for God. And not only that, reclaim your nation, your culture, that it would be a fundamentally permeated with Christ culture instead of, and I think this is what's happening in France and the United States. There is a resurgence of a Christ-based existence. And this is what's happening. And I think that that's the grace of our time. If you're going to say, what are the signs of our times? Well, 19,000 people came into the church in France this past Easter Vigil. Mm-hmm. That's something that we should wake up and say, what is going on? France is going back to God. And the part of France that we're visiting, there's actually a huge movement of the Holy Spirit. I don't know if you know of the communities that are there. There's the Caris Network, the Emmanuel community, the Taizé community. All of them are located around Lyon. All of them are, these are, in other words, this isn't just the ancient form of Christianity, of Christ and Christendom. Mm-hmm. There is a new movement now of the Holy Spirit where we are. So we're not just going to go see a bunch of stones. We're not just going to see a bunch of relics. We're going to be transformed and saying, we have to be saints for our time, and we have to change culture, and we have to do our part to respond to Our Lady's message in La Salette and Père du Mignon, the Sacred Heart apparition, but not just for like long, long time ago in a galaxy far, far away in France, but back in our home, where we bring those graces back to our family and to reinvigorate our family and bring conversion and be the conversion that our family needs to see. And I think that's pilgrimage does.
1: 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There's only 30 35 spaces reserved for this, you know, for this pilgrimage. And again, we want you to join us on this thing. You know, Ms. Toya, I got to ask you, you know, as I'm looking and reading, because, you know, folks can go onto the website, they can look at these places for themselves, but y'all were talking about, the Cistercian Abbey, there on, Lawrence Island. We're talking about León and the great Catholic heritage and the beauty there in León. We were talking about Marseille. You know, there's so much beauty in all these places. You know, if I can ask you, Ms. Toya, you know, how do we as a people of faith, how do we encounter God through the senses and especially these beautiful places that really draw us and lift us up to encounter the holy, you know, through these beautiful sights and places and the smells and the everything else in between?
2: You know, Sean, I love to, when I'm on a pilgrimage or anything like that, I love to just sit and put myself in that era. I mean, like when we were there and we visited Rouen and St. Joan of Arc, right? Just sitting there, and we ate at a restaurant that was existing when St. Joan of Arc was burned at the stake. I mean, within yards away from it. And you just put yourself there as somebody who's viewing it and watching it. And, you know, Lyon is known as a city of martyrs. And there is a great saint there. And I didn't know this till I really started doing some research. And I hope I don't butcher her name too badly, but Saint Blondina. And she was a young slave girl, and get this, she was tortured and killed in 177 AD.
1: Wow.
2: But to sit there and think about her courage, you know, to go through that, and she kept repeating one phrase over and over again. She said, "I am a Christian, and nothing evil is done among us." And she had such a great witness. So her intervention, her intercession, when you're sitting there praying to, you know, and asking and opening your heart to the Lord and thinking about what she went through and wondering, could you go through that? Those kind of times are when we open our hearts up and we're literally saying, Holy Spirit, use me.
0: Amen. Wow. And Leon is also, you have the great doctor and father of the church, St. Irenaeus.
1: Yeah.
0: Who is there? He was the bishop of Lyon, and he was, you know, fighting in the middle of that time of 170. That's when he was a bishop of Lyon, and he was a defender, one of the greatest defenders of papal succession and the succession of the apostles. And it's said that he was also, you know, St. Polycarp. He was taught by St. Polycarp, who is said to be taught by St. John the Apostle. So it's like grandfather, a great grandchild of the apostles of, you know, passed on to Jesus, which is why St. Irenaeus was so insistent on papal succession in the year 170. And all of those martyrs, all of the blood that cries out for conversion, that's what we're going to be visiting in that town. Now, I've been to Lyon when I went to ours, and it's a regular city like anything else. And you'll see like Starbucks and you see these kids like walking around and, you know, like it's a city. But there's also the top of the city, there's this huge basilica of St. Irenaeus. And for one, I am excited to go back there because last time I was there, it was closed. And I wasn't able to visit St. Irenaeus. And I'm hoping I can visit and venerate the place where, you know, he's interred and venerated his relic as well. But there's so many martyrs that are there as well. And it's so rich and living with history. And to piggyback on what you're saying, Ms. Toya and Sean, your question about the senses, and Pope St. John Paul II said that there is a geography of devotion. That devotion has a geography, that God chooses a place. And if God has chosen any place, it's southern France to do wonderful things. And there's a certain grace that's given, a charism of conversion in each one of these places. And this is why Toya and Ms. Toya and I, we went through and said, well, we got to go see the Curé Vars. We got to go to Père Lumignan. We got to go see St. Margaret, Mary Magdalene's place and Our Lady of La Salette. Because if we go to all these places, we will just be taking like a Christmas, like Christmas lights, from grace to grace, from light to light, from one thing to the next, conversion to conversion. And we string them all together, and it's going to be a beautiful light festival, a beautiful grace festival of grace.
1: Amen. You know, I'm looking at the clock, and we've got just under, just 12 minutes left. And I want to get to some of these highlights, but what a perfect segue as we continue to speak about Leon. You were talking about, you know, St. Irenaeus. You were talking about the martyrs. And Leon is more than just a beautiful French city. It is one of the great Catholic capitals of France, where pilgrims encounter centuries of Christian history. And you know, like you said earlier, Father, it very much helps you prepare your heart for visits to Ars and to Paray-le-Monial. Now, talking about Paray-le-Monial, you mentioned it earlier, but how you cannot go to southern France, right, and not go to the place where the devotion to the Sacred Heart of Jesus, the epicenter of the church's devotion to the Sacred Heart of Jesus, was revealed to St. Margaret Mary Alacoque. Miss Toya, I got to ask you first, you know, what was that like to ensure that this place, this holy site, was on the itinerary?
2: You know, if to know St. Margaret Mary Alacoque and to read about the Sacred Heart of Jesus and the promises of devotion to the Sacred Heart of Jesus are absolutely incredible. You know, Sean, back in I think it was our last Share-a-thon. We did it all about devotion to the Sacred Heart of Jesus. And make no mistake, it's not an accident that this was the year that the bishops dedicated America to the Sacred Heart of Jesus. But to be at this site and that particular devotion, the things that happen is those devotions enrich your life. You began to take them on for yourself, and you began to live those promises and live the rosary bit more, and the prayers to the Sacred Heart of Jesus. They become more real in your life than just reading something in a book.
1: Yeah. Oh, that's so beautiful. You know, Father Sam, if I can ask you, you know, why is Paray-le-Monial so important?
0: Well, it's really where God chose to reveal the mystery of his Sacred Heart. And, you know, if you read the messages, and this is what we're going to do. On the way there, we're going to be soaking in the messages of the Sacred Heart. And when you read them, it's impossible not to be touched by the tenderness of the heart of Jesus that beats for us in the Eucharist. And that's why it's so important. And that because it's about the tenderness of the heart of Jesus. And let me just read this. This is what he said in 1674. My divine heart is so inflamed with love for men and for you in particular that being unable to any longer contain within itself the flames of its burning charity, it must spread them abroad by your means and manifest itself to them in order to enrich them with the precious graces of sanctification and salvation. And when you hear that and you're like, I can't stop, I can't keep to myself. My heart is burning with love for you. I have to share with you the burning charity that is in my heart. That changes you. And to see the place where he appeared to St. Margaret Mary Alacoque is powerful because you can almost feel it in the room. Because there is a geography and there is a place for God's conversion. Like God chose Jerusalem to be the city where he would suffer, die, and where Jesus would suffer, die, and rise from the dead. He chose Rome that Saints Peter and Paul would be martyred, and that would be the head of the Holy Roman Catholic Church. And he chose Lyon to play the martyrs of 177, and he chose Paray-le-Monial as the means of giving the Sacred Heart. So there's a geography there, but it's supposed to help you in your geography, that you go back to your home and you bring the revelations of the Sacred Heart back to your family.
1: Amen. You know, and how fitting it would be that visit, our time there at Paray-le-Monial, we're going to get a chance to venerate the relics, of course, of St. Margaret Mary Alacoque. But even more so than that, we're going to be there in the shrine, I think, of the Visitation, I believe it's called. But where Jesus himself, as you said, revealed, you know, the devotion, his love for his, you know, of his Sacred Heart for all of humanity, burning on inflamed for love of us. You know, I think as I look into this, as I read more about some of these sites that we'll be going to, Parade La Mignale is very much where pilgrims will have the opportunity to encounter the heart of the pilgrimage itself, right? The place where Jesus revealed his Sacred Heart and reminded the world of his infinite love and mercy and desire to draw every soul closer to him. And I'm telling you, you both did such a wonderful job in putting this customized pilgrimage retreat together. Miss Toya, you know, I want to ask you, as we have journeyed, you know, through, you know, some of, and these are just, you know, we haven't even covered all of these places yet, right? But again, what do you look forward to most on this pilgrimage retreat experience with our GRN family tuning in right now? You know, why do you want them joining us on this trip?
2: I would say one word, transformation, because that's exactly what happens when the minute you buy your ticket. I mm-hmm. really believe that, because you're already thinking about, okay, I'm going to go to France. What are my expectations? What do I need to do to prepare for it? You're already setting your heart and your eyes on Christ. So you just take a moment and think about, you're going to step into one of the holiest places in France. And we're going to be there at the Chapel of Visitation, it is called, where Jesus appeared to Saint Margaret Mary. And you think about sitting there in that ancient stone church, and you immediately have the wow factor of what God did in that young girl's heart, and mm-hmm. this great devotion that has spread around the world. And you have this aha moment, how mighty and great God is. You've taken him out of that box that we keep him in, and you've just expanded your horizon and your vision of Jesus's love for you. So, like I said, we're almost halfway sold out now. We're only going to take about 35 people. Go to grnonline.com, grnonline.com, and you can read about it and you can find the links. And look, and the time is almost up in this hour, and the time is almost up the 15th of April. Think about it as that is a very holy day. And so on that day will be the last day you can get this $350 discount. So please join us in this life-changing event. And I can truly say that, because I was sitting in the airport chatting with people on the way home, and these were the people who were saying, please do another one. Please do another one. And yeah. It isn't because of anything that I did. It was everything that God did. And the Holy Spirit, I promise you, he always shows up when we search for him. When we say, Lord, I'm here. What do you want to do with my life? And he takes us to levels we never imagined that he could take us to. So please join us. It's going to be an incredible journey. You're going to be in a place that you can consecrate yourself and your family to the Sacred Heart of Jesus.
1: Wow, it's just so exciting to think about all these different places. As you were talking about, you know, being there, the Chapel of the Visitation, I couldn't help but put myself back in the Chapel of the Miraculous Medal, you know, there in Paris, you know, earlier this year, and to see the chair off to the side where St. Catherine Labouré, you know, was sitting in the lap of our Blessed Mother, and you're just thinking, you just put yourself, like you said, Ms. Toy, in those places, in those spaces, in the presence of God, in the presence of, you know, these holy men and women, these bastions of faith. I mean, it's going to be super exciting. Again, register by August 15th and save $350, but register right now and don't delay, because there's only 35 spots remaining and almost half are already booked. You're going to want to join us on this awesome pilgrimage of faith. Father Sam, you know, just a final question before I ask you to close us in prayer. We've got just a couple of minutes, but you know, as we consider and contemplate and discern the opportunity for pilgrimage, you know, there's obviously, you know, there's concerns there, maybe monetary concerns, maybe health concerns and things like that. What are some things that, you know, that we can, that we would consider and put people at ease who have those concerns?
0: I think that the thing you need to do is take it up with the Lord and, you know, ask and you shall receive. And to answer the same question you asked, Ms. Toya, was about the people. The people that go on this trip are so amazing. And if you are called to be numbered in this group, it's just, that itself is so powerful. For me as a priest, it's one thing to visit these places, but that's another thing to do it in the Holy Spirit with the faithful, with the living church of God, to have this ecclesial experience of communion. And that's why I say, ask God if this is what he is calling you to, because he will provide the means. You know, I mean, and that's the story of Guadalupe Radio Networks, like this impossible task. You just ask God and God's like, okay, this is what I want you to do. All right. It doesn't make any sense. I don't know where the money's going to come from. I don't really understand, but I'm going to do it because I know that God is asking me to do this. So I just focus on what is the Lord God, and wait and ask the Holy Spirit now. And maybe this is a way to end, is just ask, let's surrender to the Lord. In the name of the Father and the Son and the Holy Spirit. Amen.
1: Amen.
0: Heavenly Father, we ask you for the Holy Spirit, especially for discernment. Are you calling us to come on this pilgrimage? Give us hope and the means to be able to do it. We ask this in the name of Jesus Christ, our Lord. Amen.
1: Amen. Amen. In the name of the Father and the Son and the Holy Spirit. Amen. Thank you, Father Sam. Thank you, Mrs. Toya Hall, and dear GRN family. Thank you for tuning in. And again, take us up on this personal invitation to prayerfully consider joining us for this Bastions of Faith in Southern France with your GRN family, April 25th through May 3rd, 2027. 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That's less than 2 weeks away. That's the Solemnity of the Assumption. 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Thank you so very much for your time today. God bless you. Keep us in your prayers and be assured of our prayers for you. God bless you, GRN family.

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1: This is Franciscan Media's Saint of the Day for August 6th. Today we celebrate the Transfiguration of the Lord. The Gospels of Matthew, Mark, and Luke report the story of the Transfiguration, when Jesus appeared to his disciples in glorified form just after Jesus' first prediction of his passion and death. Standing beside Jesus were Moses and Elijah. A voice from the heavens declared, "This is my beloved Son, with whom I am well pleased. Listen to him." After the voice had spoken, the disciples found Jesus alone. According to tradition, Mount Tabor was the site of the revelation. The feast has been celebrated in the East since before the end of the first Christian millennium. The Western observance began sometime later. What does today's feast tell us about Jesus? There are various interpretations. Some biblical scholars see it as a mystical experience on the part of Jesus' disciples. Some even see it as a resurrection appearance by Jesus that somehow got misplaced. Clearly, though, the Feast of the Transfiguration offers a foreshadowing of Jesus' future glory. It reminded Peter, James, and John, and it likewise reminds us, that the glory and the suffering of Jesus are intertwined. There's more about the saints along with inspiration and Catholic resources at our website, saintoftheday.org. From Franciscan Media, this has been Saint of the Day.
2: Atheists claim theists are essentially no different than atheists because we reject gods too, such as Greek and Roman gods. But this is plain absurdity. What's our reason? First, it's an abuse of language. A theist believes in at least one God. An atheist doesn't believe in any God. They're mutually exclusive terms. To say a theist is an atheist to most gods is like saying a married man is a bachelor to most women. Second, it's bad reasoning. To say I'm an atheist because I reject some gods is like saying I'm an anarchist, one who rejects all forms of government, because I reject communism and fascism, some forms of government. But that's silly. So the claim that atheists and theists are no different doesn't hold water. I'm Carlo Broussard with the Ready Reason for Catholic Answers, Catholic.com.
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5: 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I'm Veronica Dudo with an EWTN News Link. A Senate committee votes to hold Dr. Anthony Fauci in contempt of Congress after he repeatedly invoked the Fifth Amendment during a COVID-19 hearing last week. Republicans say his full pardon from President Biden removes that protection. The Justice Department will decide whether to pursue charges. A large cyclospora outbreak linked to lettuce now includes cases in 15 states. It's caused by a tiny parasite that can cause weeks of severe gastrointestinal symptoms. Health officials have linked the outbreak to lettuce sold at restaurants such as Taco Bell and some grocery stores. This morning, Pope Leo XIV paid a visit to Assisi in Italy. He met with thousands of young pilgrims who gathered to mark the 800th anniversary of St. Francis's death, who is the city's patron saint.

0: Welcome back, Catholic Answers Live. If you've been listening this week, I know you think we're making it up. Like, you think we're getting to the end of the hour and we're making it up. But because this is the third hour out of 4 hour pledge drive where I think it's third. It might be. I think it's the third out of we've done 5 hours now. Yeah. Third out of five.
1: You see, you can't do the math, Si.
0: Why am I doing numbers on the radio, Carlo? Why am I doing that? It's like a dead end when I do that. Here's the deal, Carlo. 3 out of 5 hours, we've had an absolutely insane ending to it where you just feel that people are so good, God is so good. It's been the most affirming thing. And that the end of that last hour was crazy. And we
1: want to say thank you to those who pulled through in the last minute to help us out. Thank you to those who got us going.
0: Everybody.
1: Initially.
0: Yeah.
1: You lowered the anxiety a little bit. But a special thank you for all of those who called in at the last minute to get us to meet that goal for the first hour. God bless you. We are so grateful.
0: We are so grateful. And I'm going to tell you what. I'm going to thank one other person, Carlo. I don't know if you're going to approve of this. I want to thank Mother Angelica. And I'll tell you why. Because right before we went on the air, Carlo said a prayer to Mother Angelica. And I think she came through for it. It's just amazing.
1: Amen.
0: So I'm going to tell you the story go ahead.
1: We have a good working friendship, man.
0: You and Mother Angelica?
1: Yes. Especially with my wife as well. Both of us together, we have a really good friendship with Mother Angelica. So she came through for the first hour. We're going to invoke her help for the second hour as well. Go ahead with your story.
0: Well, I'm glad you do have friends in high places, and thank God for that. But I wanted to tell you this story about Steve because it's so funny that this gentleman, he flies big jets now, but he was a military helicopter pilot. And he took me up in his small plane, which is an experimental acrobatic plane, and he could have just tossed me all around. He could have made me, okay, so because I think he took me to lunch right before he took me up. No, maybe it was after, I can't remember. But he was so nice, and he wasn't one of those jerks that's like gonna show off. He's like, hey, no, if you're not feeling good, we'll go down. So down we went, and I had a great time. I have pictures of it on my phone of flying with him in the plane. This is the humbling part. So two things. One, I said we're 12,000 away. He calls just a few minutes ago, Steve, and he pledges $500 a month, which is $6,000, which takes half of our – now, I'm going to tell you something. We have a joke around here because people make a mistake. There's a data entry error that happens three or four times. Every pledge drive, three or four times it happens. Somebody accidentally enters $500 a month when they meant to put $50. And it looks like us. And I tell Darren this all the time. I have been here 10 years, and it has never once been real when there was a $500 a month gift. Never once. Darren can vouch for this. I said this yesterday. I said, Darren, I know when I see those, that's not real. So when I saw that come in, I just discounted it by $5,500. I just took off half of
1: it. Oh, you have little faith.
0: Yeah, because I knew that's not real because it's never been real in 10 years here. Well, it was real. Well, that's humbling.
1: Blessed be God.
0: But I'll tell you the other thing. This is the note I got. Steve in Ohio pledged $500 a month. !! He flew.
1: It is real.
0: Yeah. He flew Cy around in his plane once too. He said Cy promised him a signed copy of Teacher of Strange Things when he released it, but Steve never got it. So, Steve, I can guarantee you are
1: Don't
0: getting that.
1: Don't revoke your pledge, please.
0: You are getting that now. So that's the – I don't know. I feel such joy working here sometimes. People are so generous. I get to work with the most wonderful people in the world and with Joe Heschmeyer, and people do things like that. So, Steve, God bless you. Thank you. You made my day, my week, my month. That's a beautiful thing. And then I was just coming back in here a few seconds before we went on the air. I said, Darren, did we make the match? And he goes, we're 1,500 away. So 1,500 away. Okay, so I got to come on the air and tell people we're 1,500 away. A second later, he goes, oh, somebody just gave 3,000. So we blew through.
1: Oh, blessed be God. Thank you, guys. Thank you so much.
0: And I'll find the name of that person. I don't know who that was that gave the $3,000 that just – it was Nancy. Nancy in Florida. God bless you, Nancy. God bless everybody who gave. So now we got a $20,000 match again.
1: Now
0: this
1: we get
0: hour.
1: To do it again.
0: We get to do it one more time, Carlo. And I am this is what I'm expecting: zero calls until 30 seconds, and then it's going to be $100,000.
1: Like, we don't that's want the way that expectation to come true.
0: No, but my faith is so strong right now after 3 hours of this pledge drive that ended insanely like that. My faith is so strong, Carlo. So
1: you're ready to walk on water, huh?
0: I don't know about that, because I'm trying to lose some weight. So 20 more pounds off, and yeah, I'll be ready to walk on water. All right, right now I could walk in water. 888-291-8000 is the number to call. Thank you for letting me tell that, being patient and letting me tell that story.
1: Beautiful
0: about
1: story.
0: Steve. God bless him for doing that. We need your help to reach the 20,000 one more time. We're going to do this, and then we're not going to come to you again for months. We are not going to come to you again for months. The number to call.
1: I'm sorry, I interrupted you. That's 888-291-8000. That's the number to call. One of the things I wanted to mention, Cy, is that story is so pertinent to what we do at Catholic Answers, because it illustrates that we at Catholic Answers do not exist to be just simply a content-producing machine.
0: No.
1: We actually are open and ordered toward personal relationships. So we go out and we visit with people, our development team, our apologists. We go out, and even staff who go and set up a table at an event where they interact with people face-to-face, establishing relationships. That's what we are about at Catholic Answers. And if our listeners want us to continue doing that and to be a person-to-person based ministry along with all the online content stuff, they need to call at 888-291-8000. Or the other ways that you can do it, which you can say, Cy.
0: You can go safe and secure online to CatholicAnswersRadio.com. Carlo knows that I can say it. And the reason I can say it is they put signs on everything in the studio. Every tripod, every camera, every screen has a sign on it for me to read right now. And it says, CatholicAnswersRadio.com, safe and secure online, or text the word Catholic to 24365. If you're watching online right
1: now. Speaking of those young people.
0: Yeah, you can see that I can look anywhere in the studio and I can read the same sign. All right, let's let you do a call, Carlo. That's what we're here to do. That's what people are supporting us for. Let's go to Salem, Oregon, where Paul has been waiting so patiently. Paul, thank you. Go ahead with your question.

0: your fit, looking a little into Catholicism, a little bit into other traditions as well. But
1: yeah.
0: Catholicism is one of those that's been heavy on my YouTube feed. And basically, one of the things that is heavy at the Mass is the Eucharist, and with a gluten allergy and an egg allergy and so on, that caused me to puke up instantly anything that I consume with those ingredients.
2: Yeah. I got
0: to ask about the whatever it's called, the host. Anyways,
1: yes.
0: Because there's the thing about transubstantiation, and it makes sense in a way, but also doesn't, and I don't know what to make of it, and how suitable it is for someone like me with a gluten allergy. Because you also got to be safe with things, and I worry that if I do convert to Catholicism, I would be poisoning myself every single week.
1: Okay.
2: Oh,
0: and all that stuff. And,
2: well, there are other people with the same circumstance, so Carlo can give you a real clear answer on this one.
1: Right. All right. So, if I'm tracking you correctly, Paul, it seems as if you presented two separate issues, one of which involves, given the doctrine of transubstantiation, where bread changes into Jesus' body, blood, soul, and divinity, how is it that the gluten in the consecrated host would still affect you with your allergy to gluten? Well, the answer to that question, if I'm tracking you correctly as that part of the question you're asking, the answer is that even though the reality changes into Jesus' body and blood, God still preserves the sensible qualities, that which will affect your body. So just as the sensible qualities of bread, which God preserves in being, affects your eyes to see bread, so too God preserves in being those qualities of bread that would affect your body, such that if you have a gluten allergy, you would react to that particular aspect of bread that God is preserving in being, namely the sensible qualities of the gluten, just like with the alcoholic, with the wine. God preserves in being the sensible qualities, not only that you would see wine, taste wine, but even be affected by wine, since that's an aspect of wine that's within the realm of physical world, the body. It affects the body. So that's the answer to the first question. Concerning your real concern about poisoning yourself, there are two options for you, Paul. Either A, you can receive a consecrated host that has low gluten in it, such that there's just enough gluten for it to be real wheat bread, which is necessary for a valid sacrament. That's part of the matter of the sacrament. But given your description of how sensitive you are, given your allergy to it, you could also receive the full body, blood, soul, and divinity of Jesus simply under the appearance of wine. And parishes do this all the time. For people who are extremely sensitive to gluten, they simply refrain while everybody else is going up, and then they go up at the end. The priest goes and gets a little chalice with the consecrated wine in it, and he goes and you're able to receive communion through the appearance of wine alone. Just like some people receive through the appearance of bread alone, you can receive through the appearance of wine alone. And that's as simple as going up to the pastor and saying, hey, can you accommodate me on this? And then he will. And so there is no reason for you to fear, my friend, for you to be poisoned given your gluten allergy. There are ways to receive our Lord in Holy Communion despite the fact that you have this allergy. So thank you so much, Paul, for calling in with your question. We appreciate it. And hopefully that'll be helpful for you, my friend.
2: You know what? We don't usually do this during pledge drive, but I really want to send him Why We're Catholic. So Edgar, okay. if you'll give that to Paul. Paul, hang on. Give us an address and we'll send you Why We're Catholic, since you are in the considering phase. Thanks, Carlo. Yeah.
1: You're welcome. Yeah, my pleasure.
2: You know why we're able to give out those books?
1: Because of the generous support of people who call in at 888-291-8000. That's why.
2: That is exactly right. 888-291-8000 is the number. People clearly wanted to hear the answer Carlo just gave, because there are zero folks on the line right now. 16 of our colleagues are ready to take your calls. And let me tell you, Darren will tell me in a second here. We

0: have 15. We have $15,000 to raise to make this a successful pledge drive. 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There's a call right there. Thank you for the person who picked up the phone and called 888-291-8000. 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
1: Those people always think, when they read the multiplication of the loaves, they think to themselves, wow, how cool was that? Jesus performing a miracle. Well, guess what? You get to conform to the image of Christ by multiplying monies.
0: Donating
1: right now, and the Lord moving the hearts of generous people will be multiplying dollars in order for the good work of Catholic Answers to continue. 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Did I get that one right?
0: Boy, nice. You don't even have signs all over the studio for you.
1: How about this one? How about this one? Text. I can't remember.
0: Catholic to 24365. It's easy to remember. You just text the word Catholic to 24365, because how often do we want to talk about Jesus? 24 hours a day, 365 days a year. And that is actually what we do here. We talk about Jesus 24 hours a day, 365 days a year, because of the miracle of the technology. No time, and there's probably virtually nowhere on this planet that you can't access the materials. And we have thousands and thousands of answers that have been cataloged and are ready for people. We have I couldn't even tell you how many hours of media available. We have debates, we have lectures, we have books, all of that because our donors keep us going. It has been a magnificent pledge drive. I'm not going to lie to you. It's been magnificent. But we're $15,000 away from it being done, like complete, like we made it. Yeah. And so if you can help right now, we're in the last 43 minutes now, the last 43 minutes of our summer pledge drive. Your help, much needed. 888-291-8000. For me personally, this is one of the best pledge drives I remember. They're all wonderful and they all make you feel wonderful, but there's just been this quality of a miraculousness about this one, where the generosity of people, I think combined with the sense of humor of our Lord, has made this one have this certain miraculous feel at the end of the hours. Let's not do that this time. If we can get that 15,000 in, I'll just let Carlo answer questions for the rest of the hour. 888-291-8000. Either way, I am going to make him work. So I'm going to go back to the phones right now. Is that okay with you, Carlo? Make you work a little bit more?
1: Yeah, I was just going to say, speaking of sense of humor, Mother Angelica had quite a sense of humor.
0: Yeah,
1: so
0: that's true.
1: But she's helping us out here. We're going to continue to ask her to help us out. But maybe she can cut the sense of humor a little bit so that we don't have so much anxiety. But after this next call, I want to share with you some stories of some of my recent travels concerning the good work of Catholic Answers.
0: Wonderful, Carlo. Thank you. We'll start. We'll go to Williamsville, New York first, where Kevin is waiting. Kevin, thank you so much for waiting. Go ahead with your question.
2: Yeah, I've been having a difficult time reconciling. Maybe I'm not fully aware of what the Pope's infallibility.
0: Okay.
2: The recent Pope resigned. From Germany.
0: Yeah. Okay, Pope Benedict resigned.
1: 16th.
0: Yeah. Yeah. So what is it you want to know about his infallibility, Kevin?
2: Well, I want to know what that means.
0: Gotcha. Okay, very good.
1: Great question. So infallibility means that the Holy Spirit will ensure and protect the Pope from error whenever he's binding the Christian people throughout the world to believe something on matters of faith and morals as a condition for being a member of Christ's church. Whenever those conditions within that definition are met, God will protect the Pope from officially binding us to believe error. So to articulate those conditions again, the teaching has to be on faith and morals. Can't be about history or science. So it's got to be on faith and morals. The Pope has to be speaking to the universal church as head of the church. That's from the chair, ex cathedra. He has to be presenting that teaching to the universal church in a way that's conclusive and definitive, such that it requires all Christian people throughout the world to believe that teaching as a condition for being a member of Christ's church, such that if you reject it, then you're severing yourself from communion with Christ's church. That's what infallibility means. It does not mean, Kevin, that God will preserve the Pope from sinning. That's impeccability. That's not a part of our Catholic faith. God's not going to do that. But God will protect the Pope from error when he's binding us to believe something on faith and morals as a condition for being members of Jesus' church. So hopefully that's helpful for you. And concerning Pope Benedict XVI, when he resigned, he was no longer acting as Bishop of Rome. Consequently, he did not have the charism of papal infallibility, since he wasn't the Pope. God would not have protected him from error in a teaching on faith and morals because he was not in a position to even bind the faithful throughout the world to believe something, since he was no longer the Bishop of Rome. Only the Bishop of Rome has that kind of authority received in succession to St. Peter, since it was to Peter to whom Christ gave such authority among the apostles.
0: Kevin, thank you so much for the question. I hope you'll call again. It's a great pleasure to talk with you, but of course, we are also fundraising today, and a more expansive conversation is always welcome. It looks to me like we're stuck at 15,000 to go. The little monitor I have hasn't moved. And so we have $15,000 to raise in the next 38 minutes to be fully funded for the next 3 months. Your pledge in any amount helps us to do that. If you can give $50, for example, right now, it will go a long way to helping us, but it will also be doubled because we have a donor who will meet any match. So I did want to thank a couple people because in the last hour, I noticed that we asked for larger donors to come in, and I don't want to neglect the folks who answered. And one that I think I missed, if I have this correct, Janelle in Colorado, $2,600. So you'll notice that wow. There were some large donations that got us over the $20,000 level last hour. And I didn't want to forget to thank Janelle, who was among those who, as I was saying, Carlo, I think I made this clear that we were getting a lot of calls. We needed a couple of big donors to get us over the hump of that $20,000, and they came in. So I just wanted to make sure that I did thank Janelle. Thanks to everybody who's been calling. There's 10 lines open, 10 of our colleagues just sitting waiting for your call, 888-291-8000. A lot of nails getting polished right now while they wait anxiously.
1: They want to talk to you, folks.
0: That's
1: call
0: probably
1: them.
0: Not what's
1: put them
0: happening.
1: To work.
0: But yeah, they enjoy that. We all love it. I mean, one of the best things, as Carlo knows, one of the best things about Pledge Drive is what happens right after when we you hear people in the hall talking about the wonderful stories they heard or people who were so encouraging to us and the gifts that people gave and all that. It's like a little bit like Christmas afterwards. So please call, share your story. But also remember, If you need to be done quickly, 888-291-8000. They'll get you done in 90 seconds. If you need to be done that quickly, they can get it done in 90 seconds. You can also do it yourself, safe and secure online at CatholicAnswersRadio.com. It all goes to the same place. 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Or you can text the word Catholic to 24365. $15,000 to go and a half hour left, a little more than a half hour. So I'm not going to shortchange us, a little more than a half hour left to get us to that goal. 888-291-8000. 888-291-8000. I wonder if we can get another question in. You know what? I don't know. Yeah, let's give it a try. Thomas in Burlington, Ontario, Canada. Thomas in Canada, we're glad you called. Go ahead with your question for Dr. Carlo.
3: Hi. Thanks so much for taking the call. Thanks, guys.
0: Sure. We're happy to.
3: My question is, I was just thinking, I have a few friends, and we were just talking about evangelism. And as Catholics, I noticed we don't, or at least lay people, they don't seem to be as involved, you know, as like American evangelicals even. And that's, you know, that's its own thing. But I was just thinking, even to my own mother, I joined the church. I was just confirmed this Easter. And I was,
4: blessed be God.
3: And I tell her, and I said, hey, Mom, why don't you come to church with me one day? And she goes, oh, gosh, I don't want to go to a church that prays to saints. And it's like, how, because, and I hear some other folks say this, I've heard this from Protestants, that Catholics have sort of, they've made extra-biblical concepts so central that they, the Catholic superstructure of theology is so big that the gospel isn't simple anymore. Catholics can't teach the gospel anymore. They have to, because then you have to judge the prayers of the saints, purgatory, all this stuff. Apparently it's too complicated. Yeah. How do you think Catholics should approach evangelism, generally speaking, and how do you think we should handle people who, you know, these like this kind of immediate reaction, oh, well, saints, prayer to saints, don't even bother. I won't do any of that. That's not in the Bible.
1: Yeah.
0: Thomas, I didn't do a good calculation on that. Now the music is going to start playing in 12 seconds. So can you wait through the break and we'll get you an answer? Do you mind, Thomas?
3: Sure. Yeah.
0: Yeah. Oh, excuse me, Kevin. Yeah. I apologize. No, this is Thomas. Yeah, Thomas.
1: No, Thomas.
0: Yeah, and I knew you wouldn't mind because you're Canadian. You guys are nice. You have a reputation around the entire planet for being nice. So I will take advantage of that Canadian nice. I will ask folks to call right now. 9 lines open and 5 calls on. Thank you to those who are on the line. 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
8: 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St. John Paul II called for a new evangelization, an act of love meant to reintroduce all the faithful to the love of Jesus Christ. 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
0: Welcome back. Catholic Answers Live. We're in the last half hour now of our pledge drive. We've got Thomas on the phone in Canada with a wonderful question, which I'm going to let Carlo answer. There's thousands of people who listen to this program. 301 of them have called or gone online to support us in the last 6 hours or 5.5 hours so far. And those 301 have made a huge difference. So I want to say thank you to every single one of them. I think if we get that maybe up to 320, 325, 330, something like that, we will have done it. So are you a person who could pick up the phone and call, get us over the line? We're under $14,000 needed now, just under $14,000 needed in the next half hour. Can you help us reach that goal? Every amount helps. There's plenty of lines open, 14 lines open now, 888-291-8000. And don't forget those matches. If you don't remember the matches, ask about them when you call, 888-291-8000. So Thomas was giving us some examples, but the general question is, you know, there's this accusation that Catholicism is so complicated and adds so much extra biblical stuff that Catholics really aren't about the gospel anymore.
1: Yeah. All right. So, Thomas, I'm going to go ahead and run with the three examples that you laid out, or at least my mind tracked three examples, that one of which came up in conversation with your mother. Well, why would I go to Mass? Because those guys pray to the saints. And your question is, you know, how do you respond? How do we evangelize? Well, I think one key strategy, Thomas, is just to honestly inquire as to what they mean when with what they say. Because you can't engage in a conversation until you sort of clarify the terms, get beyond the semantical hurdles, or at least pull back the semantical veil and wrap our minds around what we're actually talking about. So you might just respond to your mom and say, "Oh, Mom, that's interesting. Let me ask you a question. When you say pray to the saints, what do you mean by pray to the saints? What's going on in your mind? What do you think about Catholics are doing?" And she may very well say, "Well, they're worshiping them." And then you could say, "Well, what makes you think they're worshiping them?" "Well, they bow down to statues and stuff." "Well, is bowing an act of worship? Because Solomon bowed before his mama, and he wasn't worshiping her." And so Catholics view Mary as their spiritual mother in light of Revelation 12:17. She's the mother of the offspring of the male child. She has offspring who are Christians. And so they're just honoring Mary as their mother, as their spiritual mother, who happens to be the queen of Jesus' kingdom. And praying to her is just simply asking for her help. Would you disagree with that? And she might say, "Well, yeah, I don't think we should ask the saints in heaven to pray for us." And then you can respond and say, "Well, why? Why don't you think we should ask Christians in heaven to help us out?" And then she'll probably say either A, "Oh, well, because they're dead and they can't understand or hear what we're saying." And then you can address that issue. Or she might say, "Well, you can't communicate with the dead because Deuteronomy 18:10-12 forbids necromancy." Well, there's the real issue, and you can deal with that issue. And of course, Thomas, as this example illustrates, you can't get to those important conversations unless you first ask the initial questions as to what they mean and what are the reasons behind what they're saying. And so that's just honest inquiry and having a natural, normal conversation of asking questions. Now, the other example, making extra biblical concepts so central. Can you take a guess of what that initial question might be? Well, which concepts, right? Which extra biblical? Which concepts do you think are non-biblical? And which non-biblical concepts do you think Catholics are making central? And they're going to have to answer those questions in order to back up their resistance to the Catholic Church and going to Mass with you, etc. And so depending upon how they answer those initial questions, you'll be able to discern which path to take as to which topics you need to be talking about. It might be Mary's bodily assumption. Well, did you know that there's actually some biblical texts that would converge quite nicely with the sacred tradition of Mary being bodily assumed, i.e. Revelation 12, 1 through 5 and verse 17, and you can go through that text and exegete it for your friends and for your mother. It might be, oh, the papacy, that's not in the Bible. Well, you take some time to show the evidence. And then finally, the last example you laid out on the table was the super, like the superstructure of theology, and it's not simple. Well, here's the initiating question. Why do you think theology should be simple? Like, we're talking about God here. We're talking about reality beyond the veil. And then you just start looking to Jesus. Jesus said, believe. Yeah, he did. And that's pretty darn simple. But you know what? Jesus also taught us other things as to what that belief entails. He said, you're going to have to die for me. He said, you're going to have to love me more than mom and dad. He said, you're going to have to go and baptize people in the name of the Father, and the Son, and the Holy Spirit. He said, you're going to have to take this and eat. You have to take this and drink. A whole lot of stuff that goes with believing in Jesus. So Jesus didn't even follow that logic of being simple about this stuff. It's simple in one sense. Believe, yes. Follow Jesus. Love Jesus. Hold on tight to him. Entrust yourself to Jesus as your Lord and Savior, as our God. But that entrustment and that life and walk with the Lord, it's a relationship. And no relationship is simple. It's a complex situation. Anybody who's married can attest to that. There's a lot more that goes with the relationship than just saying, I want to be in a relationship with you. So too with our blessed Lord. So maybe perhaps if you take that approach and look at it through the lens of a relationship and what our Lord is revealing to us as a reality to live in, maybe perhaps that might go a long way. So thank you for the call, and I hope that was helpful.
0: Thank you, Thomas. Thank you so much. We are in now the last 24 minutes of our quarterly pledge drive. We have, well, I'll tell you in a second what we have, probably, $13,815 to raise to reach our goal. 888-291-8000 is the number. So can we raise $13,815? 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We can't. We need your help. 888-291-8000. Please don't forget that every pledge is matched dollar for dollar, and every pledge $500 or more is double matched. We have had a tremendous number of calls today and lots of generous people giving. We, again, this hour, it comes down to we are going to need some folks who can do those larger amounts. The 500, the 1,000, the maybe even $2,000, $3,000, $4,000 gifts. Those will get us there. $13,815 to go. 888-291-8000. As you can tell, though, I'm trying not to just spend all the time raising money. I'm trying to make sure that we let Carlo answer questions. But in doing that, Carlo, I realize you told me before you wanted to share some stories from the road, from what people tell you about Catholic Answers, and I went right past that. I never came back to you to do that. So give us some stories from the road.
1: Well, I trust in Providence that this is the right timing, Si,
0: okay,
1: because
0: right,
1: these
0: good
1: stories may just push our listeners to call in with those large donations and help us meet that goal for this last hour. So a few months back, I went to do some work in Colorado Springs, and I did three talks at a priestly convocation for the diocese there. And one of the priests came up to me, which corresponds with what you were saying earlier about young people. He told me, he said, he works a lot with young adults. And he said he always references Catholic Answers, sends them to Catholic Answers at Catholic.com, listening to the radio, all of our YouTube channels. And he said, quote unquote, I just sit back and enjoy the fruit, close quote.
0: How wonderful.
1: And
0: that's
1: so
0: exciting.
1: That's a testimony.
0: Yeah.
1: So that's a testimony that the work we do at Catholic Answers is assisting priests in their pastoral ministry in meeting the needs of their flock. And in this case, particularly young members of that flock, which dovetails nicely with what we were saying earlier is how our work at Catholic Answers also reaches younger generations, because we have good members on staff who are of a younger generation to help us older folks how to do this whole media ministry thing.
0: Right.
1: But we can't do that without monthly support, without those large donations, which they can pledge at 888-291-8000. So it's very simple, Si. If people listening right now want priests to continue to be helped in their ministry of meeting the needs of their young adults and of their flock entirely, then they need to call 888-291-8000 and make their pledge today so that we can continue assisting priests. And even the priest who hosted me at that convocation, Father Matt Cain, shout out to him, he said that Catholic Answers was all caps, very formative for him and his vocation. So earlier I talked about the work we do at Catholic Answers as helping people discern their very careers. We're also helping priests in their priestly formation. But that can't continue if people don't call and help us out at 888-291-8000.
0: 888-291-8000. Mike from Louisiana gave his second gift this week. Second gift this week. $500 with fees. Mike, thank you.
1: Thank you, Mike.
0: So much.
1: Merci beaucoup.
0: I got a note on Janelle from Denver. I didn't realize that she had asked, she wanted to ask you a question, Carlo, and I wasn't giving out the number. So, Janelle, if you want to ask a question, call right now. 888-318-7884. Edgar, make sure you're holding all the lines for Janelle. I don't want anybody else getting through till Janelle gets on here. 888-318-7884. We're looking forward to hearing from you, Janelle. We've got 20 minutes to go. 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Maybe there's a $100 gift. 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Remember, everything is matched dollar for dollar for the whole year when you call 888-291-8000, 888-291-8000. Esteban is in Virginia. Esteban, go ahead with your question.
5: Oh, hey, man. First off, it's crazy. I've tried to call before, but the lines are always busy. I appreciate you guys having me on.
0: Oh, other people gave up today probably because of the fundraising, but you persevered, Esteban. Oh. Yeah, we're glad you did. I'm sorry that the phones have been too busy, but it's
5: okay.
0: Well, we'll trust in Providence that this was the right time. What do you got for us?
5: So my question is, I just recently started going to the Catholic Church. I want to say about 5 months ago with me and my
0: awesome.
5: Wife.
0: Beautiful.
5: And it's been kind of difficult, really. Like, I'm trying to figure out how to be a better Catholic and
0: me too.
5: Christian and follower. And I don't know, man. Like a lot of my friends, just growing up, you know, most of my family, they're all Protestant, non-denominational, and I've tried, like, you know, doing Bible studies with them together and. We always end up, like, arguing about things, and I also don't know very much, and they don't know very much either, so, but it's just been difficult sometimes, and I work a lot, too, but, you know, just finding more Catholics to just be around and to learn from.
1: Yeah, yeah. Well, Esteban, I feel your frustration with finding Catholics to hang out with and have community with. That is difficult in some places. So I sympathize with you for that. Secondly, I want to say kudos, brother, for you getting into the mix, going to the Bible studies, engaging in conversations with folks. That's a manifestation of your love for the Lord, the faith, and your zeal. Keep it up. I want to encourage you to keep it up. But at the same time, to keep that up while studying the faith. And so this is where Catholic Answers comes in to play, Esteban. You came to the right place, brother. We have tons of free material at Catholic.com just for these situations, to meet your needs, to help you in evangelization, to help you have good, cordial, and fruitful and effective conversations with folks. And so just at Catholic.com, type in your question in the search engine. You'll get articles. You'll get videos. Myself, Joe, Trent, Jimmy, we all have YouTube channels. You can watch episodes on a daily basis, getting good formation of the heart and the mind, which you can then take into those conversations. But not only this intellectual formation, but Esteban, you got to be in prayer, brother. You got to be staying close to Jesus, going, frequenting the sacraments and Holy Communion and reconciliation, spending time time with Jesus in Eucharistic adoration, to allow that grace to transform you so that when you walk out, man, you're beaming with God's light and you can shine as bright as the sun and walk into those situations and just manifesting holiness and love and just melting the hearts of those to whom you speak. And then they're disposed to be able to share those seeds of truth and knowledge that you gain from reading and listening to the stuff at Catholic.com. And so that's sort of the bird's eye view of how you can become a better Catholic. Becoming a better Catholic, Esteban, is you do that by conforming not only your heart, but also your mind to Jesus Christ as manifest, to the mind and heart of Christ as manifest through the teaching of Holy Mother Church. But in order to do that, bro, you got to roll up the sleeves, do your best to try and read what you can, the catechism, the Bible, reading our resources, going through the resources at Catholic.com, and of course, an interior life, being in communion with Jesus within your heart, within your mind, establishing friendship with him, walking with him, loving him. That's what I would say as to how we should all become a better Catholic.
0: Esteban, hang on. I want you to talk to Edgar. Give him an address. We'll send you the Big Book of Catholic Answers. It's just
1: great idea.
0: Full of just dozens and dozens, scores and scores of answers to questions about the Catholic faith. It's yours for the cost of an address. Back to the fundraising we will go. We're in the last 15 minutes now of our fundraising and more than $10,000 to raise. More than $10,000 to raise to be fully, to reach our goal for the hour. And that will put us in good shape. That means that if there are folks of means who can supplement all the wonderful gifts we're getting, we have gotten wonderful calls this hour, tremendous calls. The whole thing works when we get all those calls and some folks who can do the larger amounts come in and put us over the top, and we're going to need that this hour. Maybe you can do a $1,000 gift right now. There's 11 lines open. Just to let you know, if those lines, each of those lines filled up with one person who could give $1,000, that we're done. We did it. So 888-291-8000, 888-291-8000. You can also go safe and secure online to CatholicAnswersRadio.com. A long way to go, but quite doable. We can with your help, but we need your help right now. 888-291-8000. I don't know. We're not going to rely on luck. We're going to rely on generosity and God's. You know why I said that, right, Carlo? I'm about to go to the
1: Indeed,
0: next call.
1: Indeed, I do.
0: I'm going to let our
1: very sly side.
0: Thank you, Carlo. That was very schmarlo, Carlo. I got nothing. What rhymes with Carlo? I got nothing that rhymes with Carlo.
1: I was wondering if you were going to catch that alliteration there.
0: I got nothing for Carlo. All right. Just 10 lines open now. Thank you for your calls. 888-291-8000. Going to Derek in Indiana. Derek, go ahead with your question.
9: Hi. I was wondering, are we supposed to wish each other good luck? Or are we supposed to believe in luck at all? Or does God allow that or not?
0: There you go. Great question, okay. Derek.
1: Yeah, two good questions, actually. So let me take the first one first. Should we wish each other good luck? I think in our universe of discourse, Derek, when we say that, most people don't say that with the intention that I am affirming the existence of luck. Right, I think that's just a common phrase that we use in our way of speech that indicates I wish you well, right? And I hope the best for you. I hope things work out for the good of you. And if that's what we're meaning by that phrase, then there's nothing wrong with, quote unquote, wishing people good luck. I think that's how most people take that. Now, with regard to the question of whether we should believe in luck itself, as if some good fortune that some people have and some people don't have that's irrespective or divorced from God's providential plan, then we would reject that idea. You know, some kind of, well, the universe has, you know, it's from the universe that I have good luck, or just good luck in general. These would be ideas we would reject. The things that we experience that are good in nature within our lives and really good for us, all of that comes from God. Are there more goods given to some than to others in God's providential plan? Yeah, the answer is yes. You know, God's not an egalitarian God. He doesn't give equal amount. He does not distribute equal amounts of goods to everyone. Just look at the Blessed Mother. He gave more good stuff to her, more grace to her than he has to anybody else within the history of humanity, both past and going into the future. So he does give more goods to some than to others according to his wisdom and his providential plan. Of course, he gives us all that we need in order to achieve natural goods here on this earth and then also supernatural good of heaven, but he does give more to some than to others. And so in that sense, we would affirm good luck in that sense, like a good favor that God has for some, even more so than others. And with regard to the quote-unquote bad luck, where people experience bad things in our lives, well, a lot of times that's just due to the sin that we commit. Sometimes it's not due to the sin, and it's just bad things happen to us, and there's a bit of a mystery of God's providential plan involving his permission of certain bad things to happen to us with a foresight of ordering it to some greater good that perhaps we currently cannot see. And that's very difficult to accept. It's very difficult to live through when we can't see that greater good, but we can know not only through reason but also through the gift of faith that there is a greater good that God will order some permitted bad thing. So if we're looking at the question through those lens, hopefully there's greater clarity there than there was before the call.
0: Okay, Derek?
9: Yes, thank you very much.
0: Derek, if you hang on the line, I'll send you one of Carlo's books, Prepare the Way, Overcoming Obstacles to God, the Gospel, and the Church. We mentioned that book earlier. I like that book very much. I hope that you will like it. If you want it, just give us an address and we'll send it off to you. Coming into the last few minutes, well, we're in the last 9 minutes of our pledge drive right now. We're still well over $10,000 needed to be finished with this pledge drive. Your help needed. 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I'm telling you right now, we could really use your help as we come into the closing minutes here. 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
1: Yes, Si, you know what might help some folks is to hear what the Second Vatican Council had to say on this issue of helping Catholic radio. Again, 888-291-8000. In its decree on the means of social communication, the Second Vatican Council stated the latest media of social communication are indispensable means for evangelization. And then it goes on to say effective support should be given to good radio. And guess what? Catholic Answers produces some pretty darn good Catholic radio, wouldn't you say?
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1: 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We are a source of comfort and joy and intellectual formation in people's lives, sometimes at the darkest moment of their lives. We're the only light. A caller called in a while ago. I can't find Catholic community. 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Or for those younger folks out there, you can text Catholic at 24-360. Catholic 24-365. Did I get that right, Si?
0: You did. And don't be offended if you're older. You know you can't do it. So don't lie. Like, I could do it too. No, you can't. 888-291-8000. Nine lines open. More than $10,000 to raise in the next few minutes. I will come back on the air tomorrow and let you know how we did. We are going to be going off the air in just a couple of minutes. I do want to say thank you to everyone who has given, just hundreds of people who have given. We just need a few more to make it over that line. Could you do a larger gift right now? 500, 1,000, maybe 2,500. A few of those gifts will get us where we need to be. There are eight lines open. And by the way, if it's a smaller gift, don't worry. We got plenty of lines open. We haven't filled up the lines yet. So anybody calling right now is going to get on a line and we're going to get somebody to take your call. Whatever the amount. Oh, there's the music. Seven lines open. 888-291-8000. We will continue to answer the phones until they stop ringing. So you keep calling. We'll keep answering. Nobody's going anywhere. Dr. Carla Broussard, thank you so much.
1: Thank you, man, for having me. And just one last exhortation to our friends out there. Please, please, please help us get over and cross this finish line with your financial donation. 888-291-8000.
0: 888-291-8000. Just five lines open now. Let's fill up those five lines. I'll tell you what, in any amount, we would love your help. It's all going to be matched. Anything 500 or over will be double matched. But if we could fill up a few of those five lines with $1,000 gifts or $500 gifts or more, that will get us where we need to go. I will come on the air first thing tomorrow and let you know if we made it. I think we're going to make it because the Holy Spirit's been moving.
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14: In the Gospel for this Sunday, we read the familiar story of Peter walking on water. The apostles in their boat see Jesus during a storm walking on water, and our Lord says, "Take courage, it is I. Do not be afraid." Peter said to him in reply, "Lord, if it is you, command me to come to you on the water." He said, "Come." Peter got out of the boat and began to walk on the water toward Jesus. Now, a careful reading of this little dialogue begs a question. Why in the world would Peter ask the Lord to call him to walk on the water? Everyone knows that being in a storm on a lake means there's one safe place, and that's in the boat. Why would Jesus, number one, be outside of the boat, walking on the waves? And number two, why would Peter want to walk on the waves with him? And if that weren't puzzling enough, why would our Lord invite St. Peter to demonstrate his love and faith in so perilous a manner? All of this goes to show us that the Christian life is not supposed to be comfortable or easy. In fact, the risks and the threats and the fears of life are part and parcel of what it means to follow Jesus. He doesn't stop St. Peter from going overboard onto the waves, and St. Peter doesn't hesitate to ask Jesus to bid him to leave the safety of the boat in order to walk upon them. Maybe there's something about meeting Jesus on the stormy seas that's a great lesson for us today. Many people today use their faith in order to protect themselves from all risk. But I wonder if risk is really the biggest enemy. What today's gospel teaches us is that the greatest enemy to our faith is a lack of love, a lack of trust, a lack of faith. Sometimes love causes risks, but by faith and trust, we can overcome them all.
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Ezra Jin was released from Chinese custody in early July, but 8 other Christians from Zion Church remain incarcerated, not to mention Catholic publisher Jimmy Lai. And why has the Vatican forgotten a faithful Chinese bishop? Director of the Center for Religious Freedom, Nina Shea, and daughter of Pastor Jin, Grace Jin Drexel, are here. The World Open starts now.

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1: At Raymond Arroyo and at Arroyo Grande Show on YouTube. Pastor Ezra Jin, a Protestant pastor, was released from prison by Chinese officials after an intervention from President Donald Trump. But what of the others who remain in prison for their faith in China? And why has the Vatican said nothing about a deceased faithful Catholic bishop? Here to discuss it all, director of the Center for Religious Freedom at the Hudson Institute, Nina Shea, and human rights advocate and daughter of Pastor Jin, Grace Jin Drexel. Thank you both for being here. On the 4th of July, Pastor Jin was released from his cell in China, flown to Los Angeles. His release was called unprecedented by U.S. officials. He'd been held for 266 days on specious and evolving charges. Nina, how rare is it for Beijing to simply release a pastor like Pastor Jin?
2: It rarely happens, Raymond. It's he calls it a miracle, but it's usually happens with there's a prisoner exchange or when the prisoner is very ill and they don't and the CCP doesn't want martyrs, so they don't want them to die in prison, so they get out like Liu Xiaobo, who was a Nobel Peace Prize winner, died within weeks of getting medical parole after being in a Chinese prison. So it's very unusual. And it shows that the Chinese really do want to create some kind of goodwill with Americans and with President Trump. So there's some leverage there.
1: Grace, you were there in Los Angeles when your dad landed. You said you almost didn't recognize him because of, you know, the weight loss and how he'd aged in detention. Tell us about that reunion, and how is your father doing now, a month later?
3: Yes, thank you so much. And just like Nina said, I really felt like it was a miracle and we were not expecting this to happen at all. Even until I saw my father, I didn't think that it was going to be real. And in fact, like you said, when I first saw him, I didn't even recognize him at first. So the first thing that went in my mind was, I knew it. They brought the wrong guy to me. And again, it was a couple of seconds later when I recognized like that he was my father, and he was significantly he had lost significant amount of weight, just like many prisoners inside China. And he said that he had a difficult time inside prison as well, and part of it, he was also just so in shock as well that he didn't know what was happening around him. Now it's been slightly over a month since he's been back to the U.S. with his family, but he hasn't stopped a single moment, especially as there are still 8 people detained inside China from our church. I think my father's heart is really heavy with sadness for them as well. So he is going around the country trying to help raise awareness at churches, at different events and such, for the other 8, and helping, hoping that they will soon also feel the freedom that my father